0: Yeah. Okay. Sure. No, I decided to come out here and hang with you guys. Listen, I don't think I've laughed more since being on campus, just being around you guys. So,
1: well, I appreciate already meeting what was eventful. let's just say that.
0: It's a good start.
1: We covered a lot when it comes to Lane Kiffin and the Vanity Fair article, which you'll hear a lot more of coming up at 8:45. One of the best offensive tackles in all of football will join us coming up bottom half of the hour. We got Espanol to English in about 10 minutes. But right now, Samantha, we've got something that I never thought would happen. And that is a member of the good old boy club getting zapped. And that is Steve Ballmer, owner of the Clippers. Man, they got busted and punked by his own league. And that is Adam Silver in the NBA. Shams Charania with an explanation as to what happened with the Clippers.
2: It essentially shows that the Clippers weren't technically funneling money to Kawhi Leonard. There was no napkin with money being given to him on an agreement. But they actively helped him obtain financial revenue from companies, four in specific, as far as getting money off the court along with his NBA contract. And the investigation also made it clear that Kawhi Leonard didn't knowingly have information about any salary cap circumvention occurring, but clearly his business representative at the time, Dennis Robertson, who also is his uncle, did have that knowledge and was engaging in salary cap circumvention. Dennis Robertson was fired by Kawhi Leonard back in June. Now he has been banned by the NBA from conducting any and all business with the league. And so this is the penalty that Kawhi Leonard has agreed to under the collective bargaining agreement.
1: The Clippers shall forfeit five first-round draft picks starting in 29, then all the way through 33. 29, 30, 31, 32, 33. Clippers president of basketball ops, Lawrence Frank, is suspended without pay for 6 months. Steve Ballmer, the owner of the Clippers, will be away from the team for a year. Samantha, your reaction?
0: I said, good? Because at this point, it's like you kind of read those stories and you're like, oh my God, like somebody has to get hit at some point, right? You always know there's stuff going on behind the scenes. But finally, you know, finally something happens where, you know, something is going on and they get penalized for it, right? At the same time, Kawhi comes out on Instagram and says, oh, you know, I had no idea when I signed on and blah, blah, blah. But also I take responsibility. You knew. What are you talking about? You knew. Like, I just hate it when these guys, and I get it, it's kind of like you don't want it to stain your name permanently, I guess, but it's going to nonetheless, right? Deny, deny, deny. But we know you knew. So, yeah, I think surprised for sure, but at the same time, I'm like, yeah, good. Y'all deserve it.
1: Hey, I'm not surprised. I'm stunned that they hit one of their own. And I'm guessing the other 29 were like, man, hell with that. You know, we have a salary cap for a reason, and you can't circumvent it to go get Kawhi Leonard to come back home, which, by the way, it didn't work. You know, so now the trade can go through with the Toronto Raptors with Kawhi going back to the team that he won a title with. But, you know, he's got to pay $700,000 in restitution for improper benefits from the Clips to his uncle, who was his business rep at the time. But also Steve Ballmer's hit with a $30 million fine, which even for a billionaire, that's going to sting. That's going to hit. But the five first-round draft picks, ouch, that is vicious. And I commend the NBA and Adam Silver for saying, you know what, even though you are one of the good old boy club, because when this story first hit about a month ago, Stasienki, our producer, wasn't it around a month? Like we were first getting kind of wind of, all right.
3: Like the last month, yeah.
1: And so I'm going, there's no way that the NFL would ever really come down on one of their own unless there was video or audio.
0: Right,
1: you go back to the previous owner of Clips. We all know his view on African Americans and minorities, but finally there was audio, and he got ousted. Ballmer buys him. I didn't think that outside of audio or video, that the NBA, the NFL, you know, just dealing with those two leagues would ever come down this hard on one of their own in the good old boys club. I commend Adam Silver and the NBA. I was dead wrong. I was a basketball buffoon. I commend them for doing it because, partner, you got busted. And it doesn't matter if you're a billionaire or not. You got caught with your hand in the cookie jar, and as my grandma used to do, slam that sucker shut right on your pinky, and you got caught. $30 million, 5 first-round draft picks. You're away from the team for a year. Your president of basketball ops is without pay and gone for 6 months. I am stunned the NBA came down this hard on the Clippers after a year-long investigation.
0: But I would also be embarrassed, too, if I was a Clippers, to still come out and say, we're going to defend this. Like, we're not okay.
1: And they are doing that.
0: Come on. There's more respect in just taking ownership and being like, you know what? This happened. Blah, blah. Again, to the extent of, like, what Kawhi did, he said he didn't know, whatever. But at least he's like, you know what? He knew. We know this. I even think, like, the $700,000, like, restitution, like, that feels like a slap on the hand for him, right? Like, just don't even let him play at this point, right? But again, if I'm LA, why are you defending this, man? Like, it just, it's cringe. It's like watching a bad car crash that you can't look away from.
1: It's a year-long investigation.
0: Yeah.
1: Clipper fans, into the Clippers. They got you. Mm-hmm. They're not, the NBA is not coming out against one of their own unless they got you. It's like the FBI. The FBI is not pressing charges against you unless they know they have you. They have, what, a 93% win rate in court, right? So, I mean, this is one of those deals where, hey, man, every now and then, just take the beating and move on. You got busted with your hand in the cookie jar. Sorry, folks, and that's it. And then quick thought on Kawhi Leonard. Yeah, he has to pay back $700,000. A lot of people are wondering, why is that it? Why not a suspension for Kawhi Leonard? And I kind of agree with that. You know, why is it only $700,000, but you're able to play day one for the Toronto Raptors?
0: That's what I'm saying. Like, yep. He's going to get booed so hard, and he's probably going to be like, oh, you know, I'm ignoring it, whatever.
1: Will he?
0: No. Like, I think he's going to get booed. Yeah, because it's, again, it's embarrassing. Like, what are you doing?
1: I don't know if he's going to get booed, because I don't know how many people are going to remember this by the time we tip off because of, you know, NFL, college football. Okay, I really don't know how many, but it's not like he's some outspoken figure. He's kind of a recluse when it comes to NBA stardom.
0: Yeah.
1: Especially for one of the best players in the NBA.
0: Okay. So to your point of like, okay, it's going to be so like busy and full with all other sports. I think the media is going to do a good job of bringing it back to light and being like, hey, don't forget. That's the guy.
1: This just happened.
0: That has to pay back $700,000. Yeah.
1: Fascinated to see what will happen, you know, I mean, but when it comes to Kawhi, but I am absolutely shocked and applauding the NBA for coming after one of their own again, stripping the Clippers of 5 first-round picks, a $30 million fine to owner Steve Ballmer, and suspensions for Ballmer, Lawrence Frank, and Gillian Zucker, sources telling Shams Charania to ESPN for circumventing the salary cap and trying to funnel more money to Kawhi Leonard to go and be a Clipper. And guess what? They really didn't even advance that far in the playoffs. What an absolute bust. All right, coming up, one of the best offensive tackles in all of football and a culinary expert will join us coming up bottom half of the hour. If you don't know who Jerry Freshwater is and his relation to Lane Kiffin, who Kiffin vehemently denies, you will find out that story coming up at around 8:45 Eastern, 5:45 Pacific. But coming up next, we're going to Espanol to English, and we explain in 3 minutes right here on ESPN Radio.
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0: We have the Georgia Attorney General telling the SEC and Commissioner Greg Sankey, oust LSU if Lane Kiffin plays players that were on pro rosters. We'll get more into that story coming up in a bit. That's one that won't go away as I leave tomorrow morning to head down to Baton Rouge for Clemson and LSU. Can't wait to descend on the home state for that big old party. With Samantha Rivera on me and Fitzsimmons here on Amber and Ian on ESPN Radio, the ESPN app, Sirius XM Channel 80. Samantha has been grinding, covering the U.S. Open for us. She also does football, you name it, she's in. Slumming with us tonight, this brave, brave soul. And we were talking during pre-show. Samantha, you're fluent in Espanol and English.
1: Yes.
0: And we were talking because I went to boarding school, got shipped off because I was a bad kid. And my roommate was a guy named Juan Carlos Rodillo from Guatemala. And I asked him, do you have to think before speaking? And he goes, certain words I get tripped up.
1: Yep.
0: Now, his was the word blue. And I went, example. He goes, well, Johnny Walker red, Johnny Walker blue. I'm like, dude, we're 14. You're talking about scotch. What the hell, man? That's a whole other level. You also have, your interviews that you, when you go, immediately, folks, from Espanol to English or English to Espanol, it is remarkable. That is a God-given talent. But I'm going to ask you the same question that I asked you in pre-show, now on air. Do you ever have to think?
1: I do. From
0: really?
1: Spanish to English. And my number one word, it gets me every time, is uvas. And I'm like, what is that? And I have to describe it to my friends. And they're like, that's what it was, grapes. It's always grapes. I just forget the word.
0: Hold on. How often are you using the damn word grapes in an interview?
1: I love grapes. I don't know.
0: Oh, never mind.
1: So,
0: okay.
1: Yeah.
0: Favorite food. Whatever. Okay.
1: Whatever. But yeah, no. And people are surprised. You were born here. Why do you forget? Well, because Spanish was my first language. And when I was younger, I think I learned around 4 or 5. And I learned how to speak English through watching TV and movies. And my mom would tell me that I would go outside and play with my neighbors who only spoke English. And I would speak gibberish. And I thought I was speaking English. And then one day

0: him all the time. I said, we're not going to have no sabo kids. Do you know what a no sabo kid is?
1: No idea.
0: So basically it's...
1: You knew the answer to that question before you asked it. You knew the answer to that question.
0: Okay. So it basically makes fun of the phrase. So it's no sé is a correct way to say I don't know. No sabo is wrong. And so you call somebody who doesn't know how to speak Spanish, it's broken Spanish, a no sabo kid. And so my middle sister's definitely no sabo kid. But okay. With that being said, I said, Brandon, we're not going to have no sabo kid. So you better learn now. So I introduce him to my grandparents. They love him. They're so funny. They thought he was Dominican. I said, no, he's not even close.
1: Where's he from?
0: He's from Washington, D.C.
1: That nation's capital.
0: Yes. I said, no, he's as American as they come. And he's so nervous. But he won't tell me that. And I said, baby, just say, ¿cómo estás? You know, like, and when they say, oh, bien, whatever, you say, bien y tú. he says, ¿cómo estás? He says, tú y bien? And I'm like, Brandon,
1: dude,
0: is this real
1: backwards?
0: Life? Like, come on. How many times?
1: You had one job, right?
0: one job. But the funny thing is that he is catching on. And so he'll have these phrases and like, he can understand when my mom and I are talking about him now. And I'm like, damn, he's getting too good. But at the same time, I'm like, well, good. Because the kids are, they have to learn. They have to know.
1: Are you like, he stinks. How would you say that? Like, man, he reeks a little bit right now. He needs a shower.
0: Huele un poquito. Se tiene que bañar.
1: You've been dealing with that at the U.S. Open.
0: Yes.
1: We'll touch on that in a little bit. But the B.O. and the fan and Flushing Meadows.
0: Yeah.
1: I guess is,
0: dude.
1: Is melting Samantha Rivera's, you know, nasals right now.
0: PSA, if you see me, if you run into me at the U.S. Open and you smell... And you see me make a face because I can't hide it. Just know that's what it is. You smell. Like, go to the bathroom, go put on deodorant because I can't stand it. I was walking around the merchandise store and all of a sudden I'm like, what is that? And I look around and I'm like, oh my God, nobody told this guy? It's still summer.
1: That guy has friends, right?
0: Apparently not.
1: Maybe
0: do you
1: not.
0: Need friends?
1: To your point.
0: Like, can I be your friend and tell you that you need to smell better? Like, this is not okay. And I was telling you, right, before the show started, that I recently found this, what is it, like a salt mineral deodorant thing or whatever.
1: I'm actually a right guard guy.
0: Right guard.
1: Old school.
0: It works. I was talking to Jeannie Bouchard, actually, about this at the U.S. Open, and she's like, oh, you know, there are a lot of chemicals in there, and, like, you just don't know, whatever. And I'm like, you know what? I'm going to take the chance because at least it doesn't stop you from sweating, but it's going to completely cut off the smell. And that is my biggest fear, is going around, especially people that I'm just meeting, right? And then thinking to themselves like, good Lord, did this girl shower?
1: Hey, Samantha, like, no. Two things, bad breath and BO. I mean, I am terrified. I bring gum everywhere.
0: Good.
1: Everywhere,
0: good.
1: Nonstop, just in case, right? I mean, and then the BO part. Now, there are times on the weekend, I've told this story before on air, I don't care. Like, I'll go 2 or 3 days, even after cutting the grass. You know, in Dallas, Texas, you know, like, today was like a 111 heat index. It was a chilly day here today.
0: Yeah.
1: I still won't shower.
0: That's nasty.
1: Now, my wife makes me sleep here in the studio that night, right? I mean, like, you know, if you're not showering, no, it ain't happening. But every now and then, you know, it's okay. I mean, every now and then. If you're around others, and then the next morning, yeah, you got to go in because you can't stand yourself. But, yeah, it's look, I'm not afraid. I'm a country boy.
0: Okay.
1: But to be in a public place, hell no.
0: Yeah.
1: No shot, no chance. I am terrified of bad breath, body odor. No shot. I mean, I'm over the top with it. So having said all of that, with Samantha Rivera covering the U.S. Open and football for us and being here for a maiden voyage on Amber and Ian here on ESPN Radio, the ESPN app, Sirius XM Channel 80. She's in for Amber Wilson. I'm Ian Fitzsimmons. What are our chances that we finally have an American male win the U.S. Open, our tournament, for the first time? Let this sink in, folks. Since Andy Roddick in 2003, it's been 23 years, over two decades. Do we have a shot this year?
0: I'm going to go ahead and say yes. You know, we got Ben Shelton. Aside from having one of the greatest girlfriends of all time, a very supportive girlfriend at that, in Trini Rodman, he's actually really good, right? And fun fact, he was actually in the semifinals in 2023, and he lost to Novak.

0: Novak Djokovic, who, hey, by the way, was actually eliminated in a really surprising moment on Sunday.
1: Literally gut-wrenching performance.
0: Yeah, it was heartbreaker, truly. But he's got a chance, right? World number one, won the Canadian Open, second straight year. He reached a third round. I'm going to go ahead and say, yeah. And then, of course, there's Taylor Fritz, right? He reached the U.S. Open quarterfinals.
1: Easier draw for Fritz than Shelton, yeah. Correct?
0: Right, yeah. So I think I would go ahead and say, yeah, we got a good chance. And then for the women, right, there's Jessica Pegula. You got Naomi Osaka. You got some names out there. I think we got a good shot.
1: And Coco, who won Cincinnati. And there she is again. Love it. Love every bit of it. And you can go ahead and curse in Spanish if you want. Nobody will know.
0: Are you sure?
1: No, no, I'm just joking. I'm joking. Don't do it.
0: Don't
1: do it. I love the fact that you were like, are you sure? Hey, Stosh, our producer, did you have a moment there? Like, don't, please.
2: I think the entire control room just erupted and don't do it.
0: I've actually done that. And nobody's like, just because like I do it in front of people that would have no idea.
1: All right, coming up, one of the best offensive tackles in all of football, who happens to be a remarkable cook, and he can bake. That's very damn rare. Christian Darrisaw, left tackle, Minnesota Vikings, on Kyler Murray and everything else, coming up right here on ESPN Radio.
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1: I'm Christine Lisi. The NBA determined after an 11-month investigation that the Clippers violated the salary cap circumvention rules when they signed Kawhi Leonard in 2022. The punishment? Stunning. The team fined $30 million stripped of first-round picks, one in each of the 2029 through 2033 drafts. Owner Steve Ballmer facing a one-year suspension from team and league activities. PTI co-host Michael Wilbon.
2: Five first-round draft picks extremely limits what you can do to improve, build out, maintain your roster, and perhaps more importantly, Tony, Steve Ballmer is so essential to the league's big business initiatives. I did not see the richest owner in the NBA, as you know, getting any big hit.
1: Leonard's been ordered to pay the league $700,000, but otherwise escapes further disciplinary measures. The Clippers plan to challenge the NBA's findings. Best pitcher in baseball, Jacob Mizrowski, and the Brewers, the team with the best record in baseball, continuing their series against the Cubs. Chicago's gotten a couple off. The Miz is knotted up at three with the Brewers in the bottom of the second inning. Rays scored a run in the third, three in the fourth. They have now pulled within two. Tampa Bay trails the Mets 6-4, bottom six. Dylan Cease working on a four-hit shutout. He struck out four as well. Blue Jays up big on the Guardians, 8-0, top of the sixth inning. Tigers leading the Twins 2-0, bottom three, on a two-run double by John Pack. Royals 5, Marlins 2, bottom second, 2 RBI for Salvi Perez. White Sox and Astros are scoreless in the top of the second. Mariners handed the Red Sox a 6-loss in 8 games, 8-3. Boston 4.5 back of the Yankees for the top AL wildcard spot.
3: Hey, it's Michelle Smallman, and coming up Thursday, one of our analysts said, don't be surprised if Jaden Daniels struggles to regain his brilliant rookie year form. We'll talk about that on Unsportsmanlike, 6 a.m. Eastern, right here on ESPN Radio, ESPN2, and ESPNU.

0: One of the best offensive tackles in football is set to join us right here on ESPN Radio. He's got a great story, going back to high school to where he is right now. 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Christian Darrisaw, left tackle, Minnesota Vikings, joining us now here on ESPN Radio just to get you ready for some ball. And Christian, I mean, it seems like yesterday that we were talking on set at the draft where, you know, when you got, you know, picked out of Virginia Tech in the first round. And let's just go back to where it all started, even before Virginia Tech, Fork Union Military Academy. So many guys have come out of there. Guys like you, Kevin Plank, the founder of Under Armour, who a lifelong friend for me, Tennessee Titan, outstanding Pro Bowl tight end, Frank Wycheck, to name a few. I mean, it's a factory. And KP told me it changed his life. You were there. What did going to Fork Union do for you before you went to Virginia Tech?
1: I feel like Fork Union taught me a lot of life lessons. And one thing it made me do is just appreciate every day that the life that we're blessed to have. Because it's really just being in that environment. It's just a bunch of guys, just gritty. You're away from the social world, your families and everything. And it's kind of just like everybody that there is just on the same mission and just trying to attack things, the little things in life. But I say for me personally, the life lessons that I learned was just, like I said, just being appreciative of the things that you have and just never taking things for granted. And that took me a long way.
0: How much do you still carry those lessons you learned back there to the NFL? You still use to this day or in everyday life?
1: Yeah, I feel like it reshaped my whole life. Just a senior out of high school and going into that environment, it's kind of something that you don't want to do at all, especially just, like I said, just coming out of high school. You're leaving your family, friends. You don't have no cell phone, internet. You probably be able to surf the web 2 hours of the day. And there's really a limit to things that you can even do on the internet. So I'll just say just being appreciative of just, like I said, just the everyday life. And like I wake up just blessed and just knowing, like, just can't take this thing for granted because there's a lot of people who would love to be in your shoes. And that's just the biggest thing that I took away from it and that I still appreciate to this day.
0: That's a great message. Christian Darrisaw, one of the best tackles in the NFL from the Minnesota Vikings, joining us here on ESPN Radio. What word or emotion comes to mind when you hear the words "final day of training camp"?
1: Oh man, just a word. I'll probably just say, I mean, you're just excited at that point because you're just going against your guys just every day from the end of July to the kind of the middle of August, and now we get to play against the guys across the league. But it's just like training camp is just such a it's a grind, but you appreciate it at the end of it just because it's that time of the year when you know you're going to be up early, up late, and there's a lot required from you, but you just kind of just every day just attack it, just trying to get better and have that mindset. But like I said, now we get to go play against guys across the league. Now don't got to play against our same guys every day who kind of know you, your tendencies and everything like that. And nah, man, training camps is really fun.
0: It sounded like you're so full of it, Darrisaw. That's unbelievable. That's so good. But you do learn something about your team in camp. So and every player that I talk to, they take something away, either about a player or a scheme or a new coach. What did you learn about the 2026-27 version of the Vikings that you didn't know before camp?
1: I'll speak offensively. We kind of changed things up from a scheme standpoint from our offensive side, and it's more aggressive. And it was just kind of like in the spring we kind of were introducing it, but we weren't full speed, so we weren't able to just like to utilize those techniques and things like that just because we're just taking care of each other and we're just trying to be on the grass and learn everything. And now being able to have that training camp with the full padded days and stuff like that and actually seeing it come to life and just like just as a offense collectively, we all bought in, and you can tell from day one of camp to now, it's coming to life. And I don't want to speak too much on it, because we're gonna show a lot of it September 13th. But
0: you sound excited.
1: It's gonna be really exciting.
0: Yeah, it's gonna
1: be really exciting just to see what we can do with it, and we're all bored in though.
0: You know, and Christian Darrisaw, left tackle, Minnesota Vikings here with us, pride of Virginia Tech. He's a Hokie through and through here on ESPN Radio, getting you ready for week one of the NFL season. Stay with the offense. What'd you learn about your new quarterback in Kyler Murray?
1: He's a stud, man. I grew up watching him, high school, college, and just be seeing the plays that he was making then, and now I'm protecting for him. I'm blocking for him, man. He's really special, and he's going to take this offense to the next level. And it's just really going to be great things coming from him. And we know we do our job. He's a playmaker, and he's going to make a lot of plays.
0: How are things behind the scenes, you know, when it came to the quarterback, quote, battle, end quote, between he and J.J.? And how's J.J. handling it behind the scenes?
1: Yeah. Oh, J.J.'s great, man. Since day one of everything when Kyler got here, nothing's changed with him. And nothing's changed with us either. We just had to go out here and just give our best effort so they can be their best. And then ultimately – coach made the decision, and that's what we route with. And we just know, like I said, if all other 10 guys on the field do what they need to do, we make his job easier, and that's the goal.
0: You guys have been so close, man, the last couple of years, especially 2 years ago. How much does that drive you now being a vet?
1: A lot. Just the guys that we have in this building, it's a special group. And like I said, I'll speak for the offense, man. We have some of the best receivers, tight ends, this offensive line, and our running back group. We got a special group, and it's time to go do it. Like you said, we came up short plenty of times. And from this training camp, I feel like this is the year. But we know we just take things a week at a time, as everyone says. But we just got to go out there and actually just put the process into results and just go out there and do it now.
0: All right, let's get to the important stuff then. You're a cook. I mean, Allie, you're more of a culinary artist. I love to cook, man. What's your favorite? Yeah. Like, if you're in a bad mood, what's your favorite thing just to go and whip up in the kitchen?
1: I'd probably say, I ain't gonna lie, a smash burger. You can't go wrong with
0: a good smash burger. I did them last night.
1: Oh my!
0: Come on.
1: Yes, a good smash burger with some fries, sweet potato fries, or whatever you. Waffles,
0: sweet potato fries.
1: Whatever. Yeah, exactly. You can't go wrong with that right there. So I'll probably say that's the number one go-to.
0: All right, how do you do your smash burger? Because I'm going a little butter, white onion, right? And then smash, then flip, then cheese.
1: Yeah, I feel like everybody got their own kind of way to do it. But like you said, you got to put the onions on there. Then I go American cheese, and I'm the same way. Two patties.
0: Yes, sir.
1: And we'll take it from there.
0: we'll take it from there. Right, I've heard my producer, Stashy Yankee, he was telling us about your legendary lemon pound cake. Well, go ahead, man. Fire away. What do we got?
1: This pound cake, I got this recipe from my aunt. Back when I was in, I want to say middle school, we had a family. So my mom's from Philly. So every, like, Christmas and Thanksgiving, I would go up to Philadelphia. And one year, I don't remember when it was, one of the holidays, I bought the pound cake. And the whole family was raving about it. They said it was better than my aunt's. I put a little twist into it. And it's just been a thing that a family get-togethers bring that pound cake because, you know, the family loves it.
0: Man, that's impressive because I can't bake for bleep, right? And it rhymes with it. But I cook, man. I mean, you want red beans, you want gumbo. I'm from Louisiana. You want a steak? I got you. I mean, I'm in.
1: Okay.
0: You know, but that bacon thing, that's impressive. You do both because that's the bride on the other side, man. You tackle that.
1: Absolutely.
0: I'll burn the house down. I mean, it's over. It's church.
1: Absolutely.
0: All right, let's end on this note, man. Your Hokies got a new head coach in James Franklin. How you feeling?
1: Yep. Excited again. Just the change and a big time guy like that and what he brings and his resume, he's going to take the program to where we need it. And hopefully all the players just buy in and really just trust it in year one. But we know things take time, but hopefully with him, he can hit the ground running and we'll see results here soon.
0: And same with the Minnesota Vikings. Christian, it's always good to catch up with you, man. We appreciate the time and, man, stay healthy and go give them.
1: Appreciate y'all. God bless.
0: Yeah, back at you, man. It's Christian Darrisaw, left tackle, Minnesota Vikings, and a guy who can cook or bake. Let's bring back in Samantha Rivera here on ESPN Radio. I can cook. I can bake. It's very rare for people to be able to do both. I mean, yeah. I'm telling you, when I tried to make a brownie for my wife one day. This is like 10 years ago.
2: What kind of brownie?
0: Just a chocolate brownie, right? Okay. And it came out like a hockey puck. I mean, it's awful. And I was banned from ever trying to bake again. And I'm fine with that. I'll just cook and she bakes.
2: Jesus. It is a unicorn, I will say.
0: Thank you.
2: Somebody, let alone a man, right, that can cook and
0: sexist.
2: Bake. Okay, but is it true? Am I wrong?
0: It is.
2: I'm not wrong.
0: 100%. You are spot on.
2: It's fine. No, we don't blame you because it is hard. It's not an easy thing to do. But hey, I'm gonna bring some vegan desserts for all y'all. Don't roll your eyes.
0: Oh my gosh.
2: No, one of these days you guys are gonna be like, oh my god, can you bring that again? And and then you guys are gonna become.
0: We were off to a great start until you went vegan on this crew.
2: Oh
0: look
2: god.
0: At us. Do we look That's like good. We're gonna go vegan?
2: No, but you look like the kind that could get fooled into eating it.
0: Oh,
2: and
0: yeah, we're morons. Yeah, that's a fact. There's no doubt. There is no doubt about it. Yes. Can we be fooled? Absolutely. We'd be willing and knowingly, you know, try go vegan? Hell no. No, absolutely zero chance. All right, we appreciate Darisaw for being here with us. All right, coming up next, if you don't know who Joey Freshwater is, and how he's related to Lane Kiffin, buckle your seatbelts. Get ready. You're going for a ride next here on ESPN Radio.
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0: Who's on the ones and twos tonight?
1: That would be Javon.
0: Javon, he's an Auburn Tiger. This story makes him very, very happy, which we're about to tell here on ESPN Radio, the ESPN app, Sirius XM Channel 80, with Samantha Rivera in for Amber Wilson. I'm Ian Fitzsimmons. This, folks, is a story about a man named Joey, last name Freshwater. And it's a legend that has been known for, Samantha, a decade plus in the SEC. Man. But Vanity Fair took this bad boy national today, and it is everywhere. And I've had current head coaches in several different conferences shoot me a text going, hey, your old bar, good pub, any pub, good pub. I mean, one NFL GM sent me a text today. It is gone. Samantha, I can't make this up. I sent you some of them, right?
2: Yeah. Not
0: deleting the names, obviously, but, I mean, it's been nonstop all day since Vanity Fair came out with this unbelievable article on Lane Kiffin. Now, just to give you a couple snippets before we get your thoughts here, Samantha. One, Nick Saban allegedly said to one staffer, quote, you've got to keep Lane away from the girls that are in college. Just keep him away from the sorority girls. Make sure they've graduated college or are working a job.
2: I shouldn't laugh, but.
0: My old partner at the Innisfree Irish Pub, Derek Purdy, is quoted in this, or not quoted, but referred to when Lane Kiffin, the Alabama staffer, had to go to my old pub and retrieve a golf cart that Kiffin had left there the night before. Quote, Innisfree co-owner Derek Purdy would call me and say, your boy Lane's back in here asking where the hotties are. Can you introduce him to the hotties? I mean, oh my. there's so much more. Then they get into Joey Freshwater. I can describe Joey Freshwater. None of you all, the staff, believed about the Joey Freshwater stuff. Lane Kiffin vehemently denies being Joey Freshwater. So just get that out there. But, Samantha, what did you hear from two of my old partners? Well, hold on. One of my old general managers, and the other one is my old bar owner, partner, in Trip Rogers. Go ahead. Fire away. What do you got?
2: I mean,
0: you can't stop laughing.
2: No,
0: you can't stop laughing.
2: Because what was the line that one of them said? They said, why do you have that mustache on? We know it's you. We know it's you.
0: He was in, how did one, Nick Snead described it as South Cali gear, flip flops, a Billabong shirt, a hat, and shades. And he'd hang around by the kitchen. And yeah, they called it Kiffin's Kitchen.
2: Oh, my God.
0: And then one, he called somebody over, and the boyfriend came over going, Coach, we know it's you. Just stop.
2: Yeah.
0: Just stop. I mean, the legend of Joey Freshwater is legendary in the SEC. 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Now, Samantha, your reaction to this Vanity Fair, I mean, with okay, everything else being piled on to Clemson LSU this week, right? Let's go ahead and throw this in there also. Your reaction. Go ahead. Bam.
2: Okay, so it's interesting how you said, like, well, everybody knew this, right? I had no idea about this, but I'm like, yeah, this kind of checks
0: out. In the SEC,
2: right. But as somebody who didn't know about it, I'm almost, like, not surprised at the same time, because it's, like, all these little stories. But why was today the day that everything just came out about him, right? Obviously, we've got the game coming up.
0: That's why.
2: Yeah, that's why. But, like, I was not surprised, I guess. But also, like, dang, that's a story.
0: Look, folks, when I say just scathing, I mean, it's vicious. It is.
2: Yeah.
0: And part of you wants to laugh. Part of you wants to cringe.
2: Mm-hmm.
0: And you know what? Knowing Lane, you know, not as well as I do. I don't know him well, but I have been around him for a long time. Interviewed him a million times, pregame, postgame. This won't bother him. This won't bother him one bit.
2: Right.
0: You know, he's used to this stuff. As a matter of fact, he's one of those guys that says and looks at it as any pub, good pub. Put it on me. You know, any distraction I can take away from my team coming into a game, sure. Mm. Even this one. But the name Joey Freshwater, how do you come up with that?
2: Allegedly. Can I talk about
0: what
2: this?
0: What would your alter ego's name be? Go ahead. Fire away. What do you got? And phone lines are open here always at ESPN at 888-729-3776. 888-SAY-ESPN. What would your alter ego's name be? I got mine.
2: All right, let's hear it.
0: I'm Eric Stratton, Rush Chairman. I'm damn glad to meet you.
2: Okay.
0: You know what? It's a movie reference, Animal House. Hello?
2: Yeah. My dad's listening and is probably going to be disappointed.
0: Eric Stratton. Your dad's going to be pissed.
2: Yeah, he is. Okay. So that's your name. I don't know. I've been trying to think of one for myself. I just know Juan would probably be my first name.
0: Juan,
2: what's like a basic generic? Wait,
0: Juan?
2: Yeah, Juan. Okay, so if you don't know, my first name is Juanita. So a lot of people would just make like Juan jokes.
0: I thought it was Samantha. Okay.
2: Samantha's my middle name, okay. Actually. Juanita Samantha Rivera is my full name. And
0: wow.
2: Yeah, so maybe like Juan Johnson, just to kind of like mess
0: good.
2: People up. Yeah.
0: That's good.
2: Okay, like, wait, who is that?
0: Let's go around the horn. Right. Stash Yankee, what do you got? You weren't expecting this, so you better go off the cuff. What do you got?
1: Been thinking long and hard about this, and I think I'm going to go Captain Clarence Over.
0: Captain what?
2: Okay.
1: You mean to tell me you don't know who Clarence Over is?
0: Oh, from Airplane?
1: Thank you.
0: Oh, yeah. I didn't hear the Clarence part. Oh, yeah, you're Captain Over, and he was overdone. Okay, yeah, that's a damn good one.
1: Over and out.
0: Who is Josiah? Who's still in the studio? I don't even know.
3: I am here.
0: Oh, come on, laugh track. Let's go.
3: My alter ego is Timothy Turner, actually. He's a light-skinned version of Timmy Turner.
0: Light-skinned version?
3: Timothy Turner. My friends call me Himmy, though.
2: Himmy.
0: Look, in all seriousness, though, what do you think about this Vanity Fair article where they went full on Lane Kiffin? I mean, from his days at Alabama. You know, look, by the way, Lane Kiffin has not had a drink in damn near a decade. Mm-hmm. I mean, so he's completely turned his life around.
2: Sure.
0: He's remarried, meaning is with Layla. You know, they got divorced and then back together again. Mm-hmm. So having said that, there was that version of Kiff.
2: Yeah.
0: What do you got?
2: Let me say this. Good journalism, right? Because like you said, for a decade that people in the SEC knew about the story, and now it's out for the world to know, like, dang, did you know this about, like, right, like Lane Kiffin? It's all out there now. So, yeah, I mean, it's good to know, I guess. I don't know.
0: It was, I couldn't believe it was written. I mean, it was one of those where Vanity Fair, no holes barred. Bobby Carpenter reacts next here on ESPN Radio.
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11: I'm Christine Lisi. Massive news from the NBA. The league fined the LA Clippers $30 million and stripped the franchise of five first-round picks, one each in the 2029 through 2033 drafts, after determining the team violated salary cap circumvention rules when they signed Kawhi Leonard in 2022. Owner Steve Ballmer also faces a one-year suspension from all team and league activities. ESPN senior writer Andre Snellings.
12: And he's a big part of a lot of what the league is trying to do. So it is surprising maybe that they hit them that hard, but it also feels like they, you know, the commissioner, Adam Silver, he really wanted to plant his flag in the sand on this issue.
11: Andre Snelling's on Freddie and Harry. Georgia Attorney General Chris Carr encouraging SEC Commissioner Greg Sankey to take all measures available, including suspending and or removing LSU from the conference if the Tigers choose to have former NFL players on their roster this season. There, of course, is a court hearing tomorrow in state court in Baton Rouge where a judge will decide whether or not to issue a preliminary injunction, which would continue to enable the potential for eligibility for two former NFLers at LSU. Baseball, the Cubs have tagged Jacob Mizorowski for five runs on five hits. They lead the Brewers 5-3. Top of the fourth inning, Brett Beatty, pinch hitter, Nick Morabito have each driven in three runs. Mets now leading the Rays 9-4, bottom seven. Vladdy Guerrero Jr. having himself a night. Three hits, five RBI, and a run scored. Blue Jays up big on the Guardians, 10-0, top of the eighth. Tigers 2, Twins 1, bottom four. Detroit's Drew Anderson's given up just one run and one hit.
13: Hey, it's Michelle Smallman, and coming up Thursday, Joe Burrow continues to try to manifest the Super Bowl. But will all his talking fall on deaf ears? We talk about it on Unsportsmanlike, 6 a.m. Eastern, right here on ESPN Radio, ESPN2, and ESPNU.
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15: Hey, great to have you in. It is Pacheco and Hart here on ESPN Honolulu. Chris is out today. Scott Robbs is back in for one day. You've got soccer tomorrow. So you're incredibly busy.
16: I wouldn't say incredibly.
15: Mildly.
16: Yeah, mildly.
15: Lightly busy.
16: Lightly. It's just another day.
15: Coming up on the program today, we do have football tickets to give away for Hawaii and UNLV coming up on Saturday. We have volleyball tickets for tomorrow night, Hawaii against Utah Tech. And we'll do a little bit more of a deep dive on UNLV. 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
16: Well, we already know who's going to win the game. We have the final. We determined that yesterday using ChatGTP, and ChatGTP has Hawaii beating UNLV 31-27.
15: Did you call it ChatGTP?
16: Did I say I
15: might have? Are we boomers or what?
16: GPT. Do you know what the GPT stands for?
15: No.
16: I don't either. I thought maybe you could help me.
15: Why would I know that? I don't even use it.
16: Well, you should. Because your work is really slacking.
15: Really?
16: Yeah. I mean, if you use ChatGPT, you could be an idiot and sound really smart.
15: Thanks.
16: I'm not saying for you particularly, more for myself, but yes, anybody is in my position.
15: Good to know. We'll get more into this game coming up a little bit later on in the program. I was just joking with you a short time ago. I don't know if you heard Christine Lisi on SportsCenter. Georgia, the Attorney General at Georgia, saying, "Hey, LSU, if you play professional players, then we want LSU out of the SEC."
16: Yeah, good luck.
15: I mean, first off, I love it. Good luck or not, let's everybody put their cards out on the table now. Like, if you care about the quote unquote, very sarcastically used, student athlete thing, the amateurism, if you care about at least the
16: there is no amateurism, right, in college football.
15: That's why I'm using the quotes and I'm using the very large hints of sarcasm. If you agree with at least the baseline of that, then yeah, you shouldn't play NFL players. But I like the idea of putting everybody's cards on the table, because it shows, all right, who at least cares about the baseline and who doesn't? You know, LSU, if you want to go this route, then you know what? You don't have any place in what everybody else is doing.
16: Well, the SEC should just stand up and say you're not eligible.
15: Well, then they're going to get the lawsuits.
16: Well, there's lawsuits now.
15: That's true.
16: There's constant lawsuits with this. Tomorrow there'll be another appeal. We live in such a litigious society right now. Everybody's suing everybody and then counter-suing. Who knows what's going
15: to
16: happen?
15: Oh, Scott, I forgot to tell you. I'm going to be suing you tomorrow.
16: Probably. I thought it would be later today, actually. So you gave me a little bit of respite.
15: I'm sorry. I'm behind on my paperwork. I apologize. I mean, there's even a lawsuit that I think was filed today, or at least was reported today, on someone trying to get a fifth year of eligibility. I mean, it's a little bit much. But I just want everybody on. It's like in Congress, you force a vote sometimes because you want everybody to be able to say.
16: Because you want to embarrass the other side. You want to put them on record as defending or not defending a certain situation or subject and get it on record. So when an election comes around, you can say, see, you did back that, or no, you didn't back that.
15: Right.
16: That's what they force votes for in Congress.
15: Because I think when the SEC came out with their thing as, you know, they were unanimous in saying, you know, NFL players are not going to play. I think LSU abstained.
16: What is up with LSU? They seem to be they have a coach that has that personality and that reputation that a lot of people don't like.
15: They have multiple coaches with personalities that people don't like.
16: Yeah, so I mean, but I'm saying I think they're wearing it.
15: Yeah, I mean, you know what? Props to owning it, because if you're not winning, then you know, you at least have to be interesting. It's the famous old line, if you're not winning, be interesting. And lean into that. The Cowboys aren't winning. The Dallas Cowboys aren't winning.
16: They haven't won in decades.
15: But they're constantly interesting because their owner likes to be in the headlines all the time.
16: But their fans aren't happy about that.
15: No, but do they still go to games? Do the ratings still prove people that people still watch?
16: Well, even the worst teams in NFL sell out every week.
15: Yeah, I mean, it's true. But yeah, I mean, you're leaning into the bit, which LSU is doing
16: being jerks.
15: Yeah. And you know, if you're going to do it, you better win a national championship that we could also litigate in court later because of who you play in it.
16: Just don't play them. If you're on their schedule and you really want to take a stance and that they have professional players, everybody on their schedule say, we're not going to play you.
15: Well, don't you remember, when Brendan Sorsby, who was at Texas Tech. He was the quarterback that had gambled. And there was a back and forth about his eligibility. Texas Tech was fighting for him. And then while this was all going on, While this was all going on, Sorsby was trying to remain eligible while admitting, yeah, I gambled, but it shouldn't take away from my ability to play the sport. And Texas Tech was leaning into it. We want him to play. We believe he should have an opportunity. This is the best thing for him.
16: And to them, winning trumps everything. They don't have any conscience. They don't care about rules, any of those things. They just care about winning.
15: And what did some schools do? Some schools said, you know what? Well, we're going to punish Texas Tech not playing them in non-conference games.
16: Yeah, I thought that was a great response by the other teams. Yeah. I mean, there are ways you can say, you know what, LSU, if you want to play with professional players, you have 6 home games this year. None of those 6 teams are going to come to Baton Rouge. You're not going to make any money off those games because you're going to be there by yourself.
15: Yeah.
16: They'll get their attention.
15: Yeah, I know. I like that idea. Is it realistic? Maybe not.
16: I think it's realistic.
15: You think so?
16: Well, I don't think it'd ever get to that point. But I could see it being realistic.
15: I could very well see it get to that point.
16: Could you?
15: I do. I mean, as long as all of these shenanigans continue, you'll have one lawsuit that leads to a stay, that leads to another judge saying, yeah, that it's going to be a lot. And it's just going to continue and continue and continue, probably until it gets to the Supreme Court, and then the Supreme Court puts an end to it one way or another. But I could see, like, I don't want to use an SEC opponent or a power conference opponent. Clemson plays LSU this weekend, and all of a sudden Clemson's like America's hero if they can win. But I could see Georgia Southern. They play them week two.
16: At LSU.
15: Why would we want to go and... Georgia Southern's playing Clemson, I beg your pardon. LSU, let's take one of their...
16: Arkansas Pine Bluff. Let's just make up a team.
15: Actually, I got it. Louisiana Tech.
16: Okay.
15: Why would I take the bus ride from Ruston to Baton Rouge?
16: That's a long bus ride.
15: How long is it?
16: Oh, God. It's a long way. That's not like a 1 or 2 hour trip.
15: Really?
16: Yeah, because Louisiana's a big state and Ruston's way up north. You're flying to Baton Rouge. You're not driving.
15: Gotcha. Okay. So you
16: fly out of Monroe, which is like 20 minutes away.
15: Okay.
16: Fly down to Baton Rouge. You can fly right into
15: Baton. Yeah.
16: Huh?
15: I can see Louisiana Tech just saying, yeah, what's the point? We know we're probably going. We know we're going in for a body bag game, but we don't want to get body bagged by pro players.
16: But I'll play the counterpoint to this one. If you're a program like Louisiana Tech, you're probably getting upwards of $1 million to go down to Baton Rouge and get your butt kicked. That $1 million may not mean a lot to an LSU athletic department. It means a lot to a Louisiana Tech athletic department.
15: That's a good point.
16: So that's the counter.
15: So I guess what you're saying is, if you're a Clemson, you're the kind of school that has to make a statement.
16: Oh, yeah.
15: If you're a power conference
16: school. Right. It wouldn't be one of the smaller schools. They're kind of held hostage that
15: Sorry,
16: way.
15: McNeese.
16: it's true.
15: But I see where you're coming from with it. But, yeah, I mean, LSU's got to respond to that now. Like, all right, well, we're going to abide by this or we're going to continue to be a problem. This season starts tomorrow.
16: Well,
15: week one is tomorrow.
16: There's one person that can change all this, and it's the commissioner of the SEC.
15: Greg Sankey.
16: Yes, he has all the power.
15: Yeah. Where does he?
16: He does.
15: You think
16: he should?
15: Yeah, I would agree.
16: If not, then who runs what? It's there's no rules, there's no leadership, there's nobody that decides one thing and the other. You just do whatever you want. Mm-hmm. If that's true, then UH should go out and get a bunch of ex-NFL players.
15: Wasn't that the conversation at one point with Peter Manuma? If Peter doesn't make it, hey, maybe he's got an opportunity for that 5th year. And then the Mountain West kind of shut that down. Yeah, it's messy.
16: I think it's LSU just trying to get a lot of a pub and...
15: Lane being lane. Yeah. Yeah, you've heard coaches that are like, we don't know what our rosters look like, and, season is Saturday. You know, some teams play tomorrow to start week one.
16: Or just do this.
15: What?
16: Make it official that college football is the minor leagues of the NFL.
15: Yeah.
16: Just be honest. At least the power conference schools are the minor leagues of the NFL. Let them jump back in. If you're going to do it, then just make it for everybody. Just decide.
15: Right. By the way, I think you were mentioning Arkansas Pine Bluff because they do play tomorrow.
16: Do they?
15: They play against Missouri at Missouri.
16: Okay. And you know who's at Missouri?
15: Who's at Missouri?
16: Well, Jacob Uro, isn't he the defensive over there? And, our former defensive coordinator, local boy, went to St. Louis. He's the defensive coordinator at Missouri. Was here a couple. You know who I'm talking about. His dad is Batune. Corey Batune.
15: Yeah. I didn't realize they were at Missouri.
16: Well, they were last year, I think, or the year before. Try to look at their coaching staff. I think there's two Hawaii guys on the Missouri coaching staff.
15: By the way, Arkansas Pine Bluff take points, 54.5 point underdogs.
16: Stay away from those games.
15: I know. But
16: it could be 55-0 with 3 seconds left, and the other team's like, we don't want to get a shutout, and they kick a meaningless field goal. It's 55-3, and you lose.
15: Yeah. No, Jacob Uro is the assistant coach, pass game coordinator, and safeties coach.
16: Okay.
15: And, Corey's the defensive DC, right? coordinator under Eli Drinkwitz. So good catch on that. You can get in touch with us. Our text line, 808-296-1500. Texter from the 781. Chat GTP is still not as bad as Gary saying Wang Tu Clan. Where? Play.
17: The Knicks have Wang Tu Clan last night.
15: Yeah, Wang Tu Clan.
16: I don't know what that means.
15: That's the point. It was supposed to be Wu-Tang Clan. You know who that is, right?
16: Yeah, I do know who the Wu-Tang Clan is.
15: I didn't know.
16: Remember, I'm a music guy, so I do know who know a lot of music.
15: I didn't know I had to explain the bit, but in the morning show, he had talked about, the Knicks were playing in the finals.
16: I'm usually still snoring at 5 a.m., Josh.
15: Yeah, and instead of saying Wu-Tang Clan, he didn't know who they were.
16: Oh, he didn't know who they were.
15: He didn't know who they were. So,
17: the Knicks have Wang Tu Clan.
16: Now it's kind of funny.
15: Now it makes sense, doesn't it?
16: I had a feeling that's what he was trying to say, but I wanted to double check because I wasn't quite sure. And what is Gary at 5:30 in the morning making a reference to the Wang Tu Clan?
15: It's a reference. Actually, it wasn't at 5:30. It was at 7.
16: Okay.
15: This was in the handoff.
16: Much later.
15: So there are no excuses for not knowing Wu-Tang Clan. Don't forget, coming up next Tuesday here on Let's Talk Sports in Pacheco and Hart, we're qualifying people for an awesome, awesome vacation to Big White Ski Resort in Canada for a family of four. Got the transportation, got the ski equipment rentals. I mean, we got everything taken care of.
16: Thanks. I just hope it's snowing. It'd be a bummer to go up to a ski resort with no snow. I would imagine, what time of the year are they going to be able to go up there?
15: No, I don't have that information. That's a very good point.
16: Because sometimes, they have to make man-made snow.
15: I have heard of that. Yeah. Thanks to Alaska Airlines and Hawaiian Airlines for helping make this all happen. More information at ESPNHonolulu.com. And qualifying starts on Tuesday. It is Pacheco and Hart. Scott Robbs in for Chris. It's ESPN Honolulu.
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27: Alejandro looking. Alejandro now dumps it off to Rice. He's at the middle of the field. He gets to the 20. He's outside to the 15, the 10, 5! Touchdown, Hawaii!
0: Kickoff is Saturday at 4 p.m. Coverage begins at 1:30 on ESPN Honolulu, driven by BMW of Honolulu. 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

0: It is Pacheco and Hart. You are listening to ESPN Honolulu. I was just
1: eating between, nerds.
0: Well, yeah. But between commercials, I was walking between the rooms, mm-hmm. and right before we walked back in here, I happened to hear something loud coming from the ballpark in Pittsburgh. Giants playing the Pirates. That's over on the new 1420 Hawaii's News and Sports. I have some great news for you.
1: Well, last time I looked, and it was seconds before we went on the air, it was 3-3 Giants in Pittsburgh.
0: That's the good news. The Giants haven't blown it in the bottom of the ninth.
1: Oh, well, it's tied.
0: It's tied. It's going to the 10th inning. So we can blow it in the 10th.
1: Yeah, you got to wait till next inning.
0: If you didn't listen yesterday.
1: We are trying to get to that 100 loss mark, aren't we?
0: I guess we're creeping our way there. If you didn't hear us yesterday.
1: You're very fortunate.
0: Well, take it for what it is.
1: Yeah.
0: Giants lost in a walk-off throwing error. And so we were trying to figure out, and we still haven't done it. I think it's impossible at this point. Another name for walk-off.
1: Well, that's something you wanted. I like the term walk-off. I don't think there needs to be any change, regardless of how you lose.
0: Yeah. I was trying to make it sound a little more embarrassing.
1: I know. But it was kind of embarrassing.
0: Yeah. And if it happens again today, it will be embarrassing today, too.
1: It'll just be routine now. It won't be embarrassing anymore. It'll be kind of what you expect.
0: Yeah.
1: Man. You know, it's going to be a wild pitch. Ball, the outfielder loses the ball in the sun, even though the lights are on and it's dark or something weird like that.
0: Pitcher takes an unnatural pause with a runner at third base, walk-off balk.
1: I've seen walk-off balks.
0: Yeah, so have I.
1: I know.

0: But he's talking about programs that aren't winning fantasy football. Well, you have won in fantasy football.
1: Once. In our league.
0: But, you know, I know you are getting ready for your draft.
1: Yeah, my draft is, I think it's Monday.
0: Oh, that's not too far from now.
1: Yeah, it's in a couple of days. And last year I missed the playoffs. So we play in a 14-team league. So it's a pretty large league. I think I finished ninth. So if I calculate right, I think I'm picking fifth or sixth this year.
0: Does it just go from the standings from last year?
1: Then you reverse it, obviously. Okay. So if you picked if you finished last year, you'll pick first this year.
0: Okay.
1: So I'm probably going to be five or six or something, I think, in the draft. I should be able to get somebody decent.
0: You should. I know that you were thinking about kind of crowdsourcing this a little bit.
1: Well, I'm just curious if you were picking fifth or sixth in your, and some folks may have already had, I'm sure a lot of folks have already had their fantasy drafts. Give me some recommendations on somebody I should look at in the first round. There are a lot of good players, but, you know, a lot of us pick our first round guy and the guy ends up having an injury, a bad season. Give me somebody that's going to be solid.
0: I think you should pick a kicker. In round number one.
1: Okay.
0: Take Kaimi Fairbairn.
1: He'll score points for me every week.
0: Yes.
1: I know that.
0: Just don't take him in round number one. I'm trying to set you up for failure.
1: Maybe the better question is which early round guys that you're seeing on magazines and online about draft to stay away from.
0: Do people still do the magazines?
1: Well, what's the bookstore over at Ala Moana?
0: Barnes & Noble.
1: Barnes & Noble. I used to go down there to get the magazines, but now it's almost impossible to find magazines anywhere. There's no nobody has magazines. I love something solid in my hand that I can read and turn the pages. Everything's online, so I guess I'll have to go online.
0: Okay, if you were asking me who to avoid.
1: Like for years, everybody wanted Christian McCaffrey.
0: Right, I was one of those.
1: Right, and why not? But he always would get hurt. Who's a guy that it's right now like hanging around the top 10 of fantasy sports that, if he stays healthy, he's really good. But if not, guy, think of his Puka Nacua.
0: Yeah.
1: And a lot of people have him number one.
0: Yeah, that scares me.
1: It's not just the injury, but the guy just came out of rehab and not like physical rehab.
0: I think there's the possibility that he could get suspended. So, you have allegations of abuse against him. In fact, there was a new claim that was made yesterday. I think it was reported by the New York Post. I mean, this could affect whether he makes $150 million. Yeah, I mean, to me, honestly, I don't even touch him.
1: I will say this. This is funny. When he had just gotten out of rehab a month ago or whatever it was. It wasn't that long ago, right? A couple of days later, I'm watching Power Slap on YouTube. You know how much I love Power Slap.
0: I know.
1: He was at the Power Slap. I'm thinking, really? Is that the right environment, like 2 days removed from rehab? You want to be at a place where everybody's pounding beers and watching guys get slapped? I don't know. I guess he did.
0: Yeah. I would say avoid him at all costs. But if you get to the point where you are later rounds.
1: No, he's not going to. He's going to go in the first round.
0: Yeah, I think that's
1: guaranteed.
0: A mistake. I think that's a mistake.
1: Well, that's what I'm asking. What do you think?
0: Yeah, like, that's a mistake.
1: If you're picking and Puka Nacua is still available, say you're picking third or fourth because other guys kind of shied away.
0: I think there are enough wide receivers where Jamar Chase has always been like a top line wide receiver guy that you think of. If I'm at five or six, I'm honestly looking at a running back. At five or six, and I'm looking at a Bijan Robinson if he's not taken first overall. I'm looking at a Jahmyr Gibbs in that place. To me, if there's concern that Puka Nacua is going to miss a lot of time, then I think there are people that will shy away from him. And then if you're in like round 10 and he's still there, then you've got someone on your bench for like the latter part of the year.
1: See, I'm hoping that when I get to pick that Justin Jefferson is still on the board because he didn't have a great season last year by his standard. But that wasn't his fault. He had nobody to throw him the ball.
0: And he still has nobody to throw
1: him
0: the ball.
1: Well, I don't know. It sounds like Kyler Murray. I know you are. Kyler Murray and him. And Kyler Murray is kind of the Vikings' Michael Alejado, right? Mm-hmm. He's low undersized, scrambles. He has a pretty good connection with Justin Jefferson. I have a feeling Jefferson is going to have a good year numbers-wise. I don't know how the Vikings are going to do, but I think Jefferson will get a lot of balls thrown towards it.
0: And if you're trailing late in games, which I think the Vikings will

0: Stop it.
1: No.
0: Do
1: no. Stop it.
0: You know who plays the Vikings in week number one? Do you know who the week number one matchup is, Josh?
2: Yeah.
0: It's Green Bay. You versus me, buddy.
2: I know.
0: All right, turn off the mics and no. I don't even know where that game's at.
2: Yeah, I haven't even thought about it
0: yet. It's next Sunday. It's so long away.
2: I know. We've got. Remember, we are 7 days away now from the NFL season starting.
0: That's right. It starts on a Wednesday.
2: Is that the Wednesday
0: Netflix game?
2: No, the Netflix game is a Thursday.
0: Okay, that's the Rams and 49ers.
2: The Wednesday game is NBC. That's the Super Bowl rematch. It's weird. I'm not going to be able to get used to that. But then again, we have a Wednesday, I think, for a Christmas Eve, I think is what we have, too.
0: I told you, I'd be perfectly fine if they played football 7 days a week.
2: Yeah.
0: And I bet a lot of people would be.
2: Yeah. We've got to change the high school rule, the Broadcasting Act of 1961 or whatever it is. Change that around, and I think you can make that happen.
0: I'll put it this way. I would like to see football every day. It could be college, and it could even be high school. Football every day would be fine with me.
2: I have a better one. You mentioned players that you shouldn't take in the first round if you've got a first round pick. Is there a team that has a whole bunch of players that you say, you know what, I am avoiding like the plague? Unless it's like round 10 and we just need to fill up our bench. Do not take these guys. Do not take anybody from this particular team.
0: The Cleveland Browns.
2: Yes. And not take anyone in the first 5-6 rounds from that team.
0: And you can't even take Dylan Gabriel because they put him on injured reserve.
2: Well, if you did that, I'd have serious questions for you. Arizona. Although, Jeremiah Love's very fascinating at running back. I mean, he's someone to consider. Do you start considering Ashton Jeanty a little bit more at running back as kind of a maybe later round selection as a like an RB2 or an RB3 or something like that?
0: No, I don't know how you play, but we play with defensive players as well.
2: Oh, we don't.
0: It's not just offensive. You have to have defensive linemen.
2: Oh, so just draft Myles Garrett number one.
0: Yeah. Well, you don't get enough points from your defensive guys.
2: Okay, all right.
0: But then we have to pick linebackers, secondary guys, special teams. It's pretty in-depth. It's fun.
2: That's intense.
0: Oh, yeah, it's fun. And sometimes your defensive tackle could score you like 4 or 5 points, and that's the difference between winning or losing.
2: How much is a sack worth for individual players?
0: Oh, gosh. I don't know off the top of my head. Couple points.
2: See, because I've never done it that specifically. So I find that kind of interesting.
0: I remember I had J.J. Watt one time, and I think he had a fumble recovery and an interception for a touch. Anyway, he scored me like 30 points, and
2: wow.
0: That's almost unheard of for a defensive guy.
2: SportsCenter is coming up here in a little bit. There is news from Rainbow Wahine softball that
0: yes.
2: We learned a little while ago. And we're closing in on Hawaii football. It's a whiteout night coming up on Saturday. Scott Robb's in for Chris Hart. Yeah, hold that thought. We'll come back after SportsCenter. Keep it there. It's ESPN Honolulu.
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10: I'm
3: Christine Lisi. The NBA drops the hammer on the LA Clippers. The league fined the team $30 million and stripped the franchise of five first-round picks, one each in the 2029 through 2033 drafts, after determining the team violated salary cap circumvention rules when they signed Kawhi Leonard in 2022. Owner Steve Ballmer also faces a one-year suspension from all team and league activities. Leonard has been ordered to pay the NBA $700,000, but otherwise escapes further disciplinary measures. The Clippers plan to challenge the NBA's findings. Georgia Attorney General Chris Carr encouraging SEC Commissioner Greg Sankey to take all measures available, including suspending and or removing LSU from the conference if the Tigers choose to have former NFL players on their roster this season. There is a court hearing tomorrow in state court in Baton Rouge where a judge will decide whether or not to issue a preliminary injunction, which would continue to enable the potential for eligibility for two former NFL players at LSU. Major League Baseball, Brewers ace Jacob Mizrowski not having his best night. Five runs, five hits, four walks, yet his team has taken a 6-5 lead on the Cubs on a William Contreras RBI single. They're in the top of the fifth from Wrigley Field. Carson Benge and Bo Bichette each with two hits and two runs scored. Mets leading at the Rays 10-4, bottom of the ninth inning. A two-run double and RBI single for John Pack. Tigers leading at the Twins 5-1, top of the sixth inning. Marlins Royals up 6-4 on the Marlins, bottom five. Salvi Perez and Carter Jensen have each gone deep. White Sox and Astros still scoreless, top of the sixth. Blue Jays rolled by the Guardians 11-0. Vladdy Guerrero Jr. 3-for-4 with 5 RBI and a run scored.
9: 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Giants running back Cam Scatabooth. Mike Tomlin, now of NBC Sports, will join us. And in studio, the star of the new movie, By Any Means, Mark Wahlberg. 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
2: 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The first MW Plus broadcast.
0: Yep, tomorrow it'll be Rainbow Wahine Soccer on campus, UH in New Mexico State. So we're going to have the producer join us, Aaron Fujitani, part of the group. It's going to be mainly student-run. We'll learn all about it. It's going to be fun.
2: Yeah, and I think the other part of it is not just how that's all put together, but Aaron's story. I mean, what led Aaron to want to be in this position where you're kind of helming a broadcast?
0: She just graduated from UH herself with her master's degree. So it's really, truly like the students are running the asylum.
2: Well, let's hope it doesn't feel like an asylum when you're doing the broadcast tomorrow.
0: Well, since I'm going to be doing the broadcast, it will be kind of like an asylum.
2: That's a great point. Who are you working with tomorrow, by
0: the way? I am working with a lady named Nalani. She played soccer at Xavier, and she's going to join us.
2: Nice.
0: Nalani Butler, yeah, it should be fun.
2: Awesome. What time does that start?
0: 4 o'clock.
2: Okay, I think you guys are on, what, like 5 minutes early or something, or no?
0: No, we started right at 4 o'clock, yeah.
2: Okay, very good. So when you, you've got your MW Plus subscription, make sure you log on to that and watch. I'll be interested to see the graphics and all the things.
0: So will I.
2: Yeah. remember, and I feel like we have to do this whole educational thing because I've heard people bring it up with Stanford. Oh, can we watch the Stanford game on MW Plus? No, you can't because it was an ESPN property.
0: Right.
2: So you have to go on the ESPN app, and if you've got unlimited or whatever, your cable company authenticates it, you can go watch that.
0: Well, the same thing is going to happen this Saturday because the game's on CW.
2: Yeah, and
0: I don't know if they archive things on the CW
2: app.
0: They
2: do. On the ESPN app, actually.
0: Is that right?
2: Yeah, CW Sports has an agreement with ESPN. Okay. So all their live sports, so bull riding, ACC, Mountain West, Pac-12, WWE, all of that, you can watch it on television or you can watch it live and archived on the ESPN app.
0: That's good to know. I had no idea.
2: Yeah. So it's not going to be after it's done. It's not going to be on MW Plus or whatever. Those don't go there. They are owned by those networks. So keep that in mind. I'm curious how close we are to a sellout for Hawaii and UNLV, by the way.
0: It should be a sellout already.
2: I agree.
0: There's only 16,000 seats.
2: Right. It's I always get nervous when you don't hear of a sellout for a game like that until, like, the day of. Like, you kind of feel like there are certain games where a sellout should already be known, like, a month or 2 months out.
0: Well, maybe the reason's because it's not sold out yet.
2: That's my worry.
0: Right. But why are you worried about if it's sold out or not? How does it affect you, Joshua?
2: It doesn't.
0: Let's sit down. Okay. You want to take a seat on the couch and lay down?
2: Well, it should be worrisome if the program can't sell out a game against... It's not UNLV's biggest rival, but probably Hawaii's biggest one on the football field against UNLV. You feel like that there are certain givens that you should be able to sell the thing out. And it's to me, it's worrisome if you can't, in my opinion. If you go to eTicketHawaii.com, they say not many tickets left. Keep in mind, that's not the be-all, end-all, because you've also got SeatGeek on the secondary market. So... there are still tickets listed on the main market at etickethawaii.com. Not a lot. But I would feel like that's the kind of game, home opener, trophy game, UNLV. It's not like you're playing like UTEP, that it would be disappointing if you didn't sell out.
0: Well, I think it's one of the marquee games for the home schedule. It just happens to be in the first week of the season. I completely agree with you. I thought it would have been sold out by now.
2: Mm-hmm. I mean, it is the marquee game on the home schedule. I mean, no offense to North Dakota State and New Mexico.
0: Well, North Dakota State could become the marquee when we get to that point in the season. But I would say right now, looking at the schedule, this first game is probably the marquee game.
2: It's probably the marquee game, not just at home. It's probably the marquee game in the conference. If I'm looking at what everybody else is doing, when you think of what kind of matters... Let's see, Wyoming, Colorado State, Central Michigan, New Mexico.
0: Central Michigan? Hawaii plays Central Michigan?
2: No, I'm sorry. I'm going to other games in the conference.
0: Oh, okay.
2: What I'm saying is it's not just the marquee game on Hawaii's home slate. It's the marquee game in the conference.
0: Well, for this week one.
2: For this week, yes.
0: Right.
2: Absolutely.
0: I agree with you.
2: And so you hear UH and you hear the promo ads and you hear everybody going out and say, hey, you got to sell it out. Everybody wear white, you know, it's got to be blinding, you know, all of those things. There's you wouldn't do that if it was against Nevada or Reno or the team down south, right? That's UNLV is the team down south.
0: The team down south and Nevada is known as UNR.
2: Right.
0: Reno, Nevada Arena, but never known as Nevada.
2: From the 228, if Hawaii beats Stanford, then Hawaii versus UNLV would be sold out. I hate that logic.
0: He's probably right. He's probably right. People do judge on what happened before.
2: I get it.
0: Have you been to the grocery store lately? It's pretty expensive. Everything's expensive, so if you have a little extra money, you're going to use that money on something you want to really, really do. And there are those that are kind of on the bandwagon, right? They saw that. I'm sure there are folks that have already written off this football team after 1 week.
2: Oh, I mean, there were people writing off Timmy Chang after 1 week. So,
0: yeah.
2: I mean,
0: that's human nature.
2: That was Monday's show. People talking about whether Timmy Chang was head coach material in our text line. I mean, guys, you're five. Stop. But if people are hanging the season on what they did against Stanford, that's a massive mistake.
0: Well, it's ridiculous because, like you and I have discussed, at least for me, the conference is what really matters. Mm-hmm. I mean, the talk of, you know, possibly Hawaii being in the college football playoff, that was fun. But realistically, I don't know how many people really believed it. You can put that to bed now. Hawaii lost to Stanford. Yeah. They're not going to be one of those teams in consideration.
2: UNLV.
0: Huh?
2: Neither will UNLV.
0: Neither will UNLV, you would think.
2: Yeah. I mean, I guess their loss is a better loss.
0: Do you know?
2: I mean, that's
0: Hawaii lost to a power conference school.
2: You're right. Memphis is was a CFP contender last year until they self-destructed in the month of November. I mean, that's another great point. You can make the argument if Stanford has a better year, then if Hawaii does great in the final 3 months, maybe that Stanford loss doesn't bite them as bad.
0: Well, I said, that first, it's so hard to judge early in the season because there's always a couple of teams that are going to surprise and a couple of teams that are going to disappoint. Stanford might end up being a decent team. Who knows? They might give Miami rubs next week, tomorrow or Friday, whenever they're playing them.
2: Mm-hmm.
0: And all of a sudden you're going, hey, maybe that loss wasn't so bad. if they can beat UNLV.
2: Right.
0: But who knows?
2: I'll throw this too, because this wasn't on my mind until we were talking, until that whole text about if Hawaii beat Stanford, then Hawaii versus UNLV would be sold out text that came in.
0: Which is, like I said, that's probably right.
2: Given that this program's not playing at Aloha Stadium, which wasn't even close to getting halfway filled in the final years of Hawaii football.
0: Towards the end, it was pretty sad.
2: Yes. Is this an accurate barometer? I'm workshopping this. I don't know if this is a true barometer. If you can't get 15,000 seats against UNLV when UNLV is considered your biggest rival, yours, not theirs, yours, then how big of a rivalry actually is it if the motivation, even after one game, is not necessarily there to say, hey, we got to be there. We got to see this happen.
0: I look at it different than you. Okay. I'd be more concerned if you can't get 15,000. How many people really care about the football program?
2: That's true, too. And that would be,
0: I mean, the truth is, it's a small, intimate setting. If you haven't been there, it really actually is a good place to watch a game. I mean, the seats aren't maybe the greatest, but they're better now. They have back seats.
2: Right.
0: They got all the food trucks. But if you're just going there to watch football, it's a fun place to watch a game. You're right on the action.
2: Yeah, there are very few bad seats or obstructed view seats like you see at some places, like the Buffalo Bills' new stadium. You know, you have a seat where you can see, you get an all 11 view without having to be in row 84. So it concerns me if this doesn't turn out to be a sellout, because that would say to me that there are people that did jump off the bandwagon after week one. That would be concerning.
0: And also, how big is the bandwagon? Because for many years, people in Hawaii really didn't watch UH football because of pay-per-view. Mm-hmm. Last year was the first year where the games were on basically, I wouldn't say it's not free television, but it was available to everybody on Spectrum last year. That was the first time a lot of folks really were able to watch UH week in and week out in a long time.
2: One more here from the 852. The Stanford game could have gone either way had Alihato not gotten crushed and fumbled. They were marching down the field in previous possessions. Yeah, I mean,
0: but they didn't.
2: They didn't. Yes, I'm not sure the point that's trying to be made there.
0: I think their point is that it ended up being a competitive game. Though at one point it didn't look like, what was it, 23-7 at one time?
2: Yeah, I mean, Hawaii was down 16.
0: That's 23-7.
2: That was the biggest road. It would have been the biggest road comeback in program history if they were able to complete it. They didn't, thanks to the running score and then the fumble and score. But competitive, yes. I mean, I think for some that's like they were competitive, but they lost. So competitive's not good enough. And you know what? I like high expectations. I do. I like that we have spent time in the offseason talking about the opportunity to play for a conference championship. I like that we're not wondering, are we just going to go to a bowl game?
0: But I think I think all those things are still on the table.
2: You're right.
0: Haven't even played a conference game, so absolutely you still got a chance to be towards the top of the Mountain West. And I think this weekend will determine a lot of that, even though it's only the second week of the season, but it's called week one.
2: It is called week one. And ridiculous. I think you've made the point that with so much still on the line, despite a loss against Stanford, even more so.
0: This is not 2007 with Colt Brennan.
2: No, it's not. But this is the closest, if you're successful, you can get to it. You don't have the Boise State roadblock. UNLV is not an automatic roadblock.
0: It's a watered-down conference.
2: It is. You still can win it.
0: No, that's what I'm saying. I think you have a chance to win the Mountain West.
2: Yeah.
0: But they have to play way better than they did last week, and I'm sure UNLV fans are thinking the exact same thing about the Rebels. They've got to play better. They're probably a little bit more. They're way more worried probably because now they have to come on the road. At least Hawaii's coming back home for this game.
2: Yeah,
0: that's an advantage for UH, a big advantage, I think.
2: You know, one place to learn a little bit more about this game is Huddle Up with the Venere Brothers coming up on Friday. I believe the episode drops at 6:00. on ESPNHonolulu.com's YouTube page. So check that out. It's brought to you by Jameson Irish Whiskey, who reminds you to drink responsibly. Tell everybody who's coming up.
0: Aaron Fujitani. We're going to talk about the student-run MW Plus broadcast, which will debut tomorrow with Wahine Soccer.
2: All right. You'll hear Aaron's story coming up. Pacheco and Hart, ESPN Honolulu.
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10: Two conference contenders square off as Hawaii hosts UNLV.
15: Alejandro looking. Alejandro now dumps it off to Rice. He's at the middle of the field. He gets to the 20. He's outside to the 15, the 10, 5. Touchdown, Hawaii.
10: Kickoff is Saturday at 4 p.m. Coverage begins at 1:30 on ESPN Honolulu, driven by BMW of Honolulu. ESPN Honolulu is brought to you by HGEA, because Hawaii works best when we do.

0: And welcome back to another hump day version of Push Yakua and Hart. Chris out again today. He'll be back tomorrow. I'm Scott Robbs filling in for Chris Hart. Josh, of course, joining us as well. And tomorrow, the University of Hawaii Rainbow Wahine soccer team hits the pitch once again. They play host to the Aggies of New Mexico State. That will be on campus. If you can't make it, you can tune in to the MW Plus app. And you can watch it there with the help of the University of Hawaii student body. And joining us now, the producer for UH Broadcast on the MW Plus app, it's Aaron Fujitani, who also was an outstanding libero for the University of San Francisco and recently got her master's from the University of Hawaii. What's up, Aaron?
1: Hi, Scott. Thank you for having me on.
0: Yeah, exciting times when the University of Hawaii became a full-fledged member of the Mountain West. The conference said, hey, you got to show everything is streaming. And so Hawaii said, well, you know, we only have one television network. They said, well, you're going to have to put together a crew. And UH has, hasn't they?
1: Yes, absolutely. We put together a very excellent team, and I'm really proud of what we put together in the last few months.
0: Yeah, talk a little bit about it. It's mainly students that go to the University of Hawaii. So some kids may not be able to make games because they have classes, but it's predominantly run by the students on campus, right?
1: Yes, we have an amazing student team, about 7 or 8 students. I know during the weekdays, of course, they have class, so we're dealing with that kind of scheduling. But it's also a partnership with UH Athletics and Upper Campus with IT. And IT is where we're getting a lot of our students. And so they're very experienced, not in live sports, but we're excited to start building experience in live sports.
2: You know, one thing, Aaron, that I've noticed going around to the Big West and seeing a lot of their productions, you see students and opportunities behind cameras, sometimes in front of cameras, and you see kind of the how excited they are to be a part of those kinds of opportunities. I'm sure you're seeing and even yourself kind of feeling the same way. These new opportunities in a college setting for some of these students to do something pretty cool.
1: Oh, absolutely. I mean, going through UH Manoa's journalism undergrad and then communications, of course, I always had my background in sports, and I was super interested in kind of combining the two. And I met a lot of other students that have the same interests, either playing sports or in sports professionally or collegiately. And so having this opportunity to combine both while you're getting both class credit and then paid internships, and then experience on top of that to build your resumes is huge.
0: And Aaron, you said you have about 7 or 8 students. What are some of the jobs that are, you mentioned camera, but how about like the behind the scenes, the graphics and the audio and all that stuff? Is that student run as well?
1: It is. I have students that are doing graphics, doing replay. We're also running a lot of our commercial breaks through our own internally, and so I have students running commercials, putting together those packages on camera, as well as if they want to do talent, which Scott so graciously is willing to train anyone of our students that are interested to also be doing the calling as well. And we also have a bunch of staff that are helping out behind the scenes.
2: How do you see this growing? You know, right now you've got, you know, your staff size and students that are interested, but do you envision what this looks like by the end of the year? Do you envision what this looks like even at the beginning of next year, 12 months from now?
1: I know we'll definitely be doing a lot more diamond sports in the spring. And so just growing that, we're starting pretty small right now with these 3 soccer games we have this semester. But I definitely see it growing to having students on camera. I would love to have a student on doing color for any of the sports we do in the spring, along with Scott to help. Or even if I can step back and not have to produce a game or not have Michael Harris, he's from Hawaii News Now, helping me direct the game. And if it's almost all completely student run, that would be absolutely amazing, where we can all kind of sit back, just shadow them and let them do their thing.
0: Yeah, I'm so excited to be a part of this because it's a chance to mentor maybe future broadcasters, but on your side as well, just to get more and more people an opportunity to learn the business. And, you know, maybe someday they'll be getting paid the real money to be broadcasting the games for UH or maybe even on the mainland.
1: Oh, absolutely. I mean, with my experience doing spectrum sports in the past and working with the crew, that's how I kind of built my behind the scenes of understanding what it takes to be part of a broadcast, not just in sports, but things like Mary Monarch, song contest. There's so much that we don't realize that goes into a broadcast. And so for these students, as well as our athletes, it's such good exposure and good experience for them to be a part of this.
2: Yeah, absolutely. The experience in that professional setting is certainly helpful as well. What is Scott like? I know it hasn't been a game.
3: What am I like?
2: What is Scott like as a mentor going into this first game? I'm going to get you in trouble.
1: No. Scott has so much experience that I'm learning so much from him as well, trying to figure out, this will be my first time admittedly producing live sports. I've been a part of sports broadcasts so many in the past.
3: She worked with us on Spectrum.
1: Mm-hmm. Actually producing, yes. But Scott just has so much experience.
3: Keep going,
1: so much
3: Aaron.
1: Knowledge to give these students that, he's such a wonderful resource to have.
3: Oh, God. Keep it going, Aaron.
2: Scott's adding another zero every sentence you go.
1: Yeah, I'm just so excited to get this broadcast up and going. And I'm so excited for these students, too.
3: And, you know, on Saturday we had a K-5 broadcast and I was doing the soccer, but the students were there kind of a prep, kind of a run through, and they did great, didn't they? I mean, the camera angles, everything. I mean, these kids are, these are kids, they're not just like off the street. They have an idea of what they're doing, and they're pretty good at what they're doing.
1: Oh, absolutely. They've done things like graduations in the Stan Sheriff and those kind of smaller productions, not live sports. So we wanted to use this past Saturday's game against HPU kind of as a trial one, but yeah, I was so impressed. We are going to be phenomenal tomorrow.
3: Yeah, I'm looking forward to it. I told Aaron, I said, our goal is at the end of the year, everybody else in the Mountain West says, hey, that Hawaii Mountain West stream group, they're pretty good. Of course, streaming, the K-5 games are streaming, but as Aaron mentioned, especially in the spring, there'll be a lot of conflicts with volleyball and baseball, volleyball and softball, things like that. So if K-5 is doing men's volleyball with Kanoa, then us on the Mountain West streaming side will be doing UH baseball. So you have opportunities to watch both sports if you want. You can get the app. A percentage of the money that from the app goes to the University of Hawaii. I think it's right now they're running, I think, $60 for a year.
2: Something like that.
3: Something. I mean, it's very reasonable. And you have a way of following all the University of Hawaii sports now, not just what's on television. Right?
1: Yes.
3: Okay.
1: And there's so much more content other than just live games. They have a lot of behind-the-scenes interviews, a lot of just random conference packages they've thrown on there if you want to get to know players from all the different sports across the Mountain West as well. There's just so much content you can get on that Mountain West Plus app, too. So definitely check it out and subscribe.
3: Yep, subscribe to the Mountain West Plus app. You can watch Hawaii tomorrow taking on New Mexico State in women's soccer. We'll have a Sunday's game on the app as well. Another one later on, I believe, in October. And then come spring, a lot of baseball, a lot of softball, and hopefully some other sports. Exciting times on campus, Aaron. Look forward to seeing you tomorrow.
1: Yes, thank you.
3: Thank you. All right, the producer for the University of Hawaii Mountain West Plus streaming, Aaron Fujitani, joining us here on Pacheco and Hart. 4 o'clock hour coming up here shortly. Top of the hour, we'll have Sports Center, a look at traffic, and maybe starting to take a little look at the storm out in the.
2: Are you watching that?
3: Well, I'm getting nervous about Lowell. The high pressure above the islands is starting to break away, and they're saying it's going to head north. It eerily reminds me of Iniki a little bit.
2: Yeah.
3: I hope people have not just decided to, when they heard earlier, it's going to be way south, have forgotten about it because it's turning.
2: Yeah.
3: Unfortunately. And it's a Cat 5.
2: Yes. And I know we're going to get another update probably in the next 45 minutes or so from the Central Pacific Hurricane Center. People don't know, you and I and Bob Coolin, Bob, if you're listening, hello. We are weather junkies. We kind of have to be as Diamond Sports people. That's a requirement.
3: But I've always found weather fascinating.
2: Yeah, me too. And so, we've got a Fox Weather on here in the studio just because, I mean, between that, there was a tropical depression that landed near Texas and Louisiana. My sister-in-law lives in Houston, so they had a little bit of rain out there. They got storms in the and there's like three, maybe four things brewing in the Eastern and Central Pacific.
3: But the one right now, the one that is Lowell, the one that we thought would just go south of the Big Island and keep on going, but now it's turning north, and they're not sure quite which direction north. It'll go northwest, northeast. Oahu's going to be in the cone, possibly as early as the next update.
2: I've been concerned, and maybe we can save this a little bit.
3: And a category five,
2: hour.
3: Josh?
2: Yeah, I know. I've been concerned with messaging and just how, at times, very dismissive the messaging has been. We'll share that a little bit later on. More on Hawaii and UNLV coming up a little bit later on. It is Pacheco and Hart, ESPN Honolulu.

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5: I'm Emmett Golden. In the NBA, the Los Angeles Clippers are facing massive penalties for violating salary cap circumvention rules in a case involving Kawhi Leonard. The Clippers must forfeit five future first-round picks from 2029 through 2033 and pay a $30 million fine. Owner Steve Ballmer has been suspended from all league and team activities for 1 year. Team executives Gillen Zucker and Lawrence Frank have also been suspended without pay. Leonard was not suspended, but fined $700,000. In the NFL, Kirk Cousins will begin the season as the Las Vegas Raiders starting quarterback. First-year head coach Clint Kubiak announced that Cousins will start the opener against the Miami Dolphins, beating out rookie Fernando Mendoza for the job. And in San Francisco, Nick Bosa is making progress in a return from a torn ACL. Bosa participated in a full practice on Wednesday for the first time since suffering the injury last season, called the workout very encouraging, but stopped short of confirming whether he'll play for the 49ers in their opener against the Rams in Melbourne, Australia. The second round of the U.S. Open is underway. Already today, Americans Ben Shelton, Francis Tiafoe, and Emma Navarro, amongst others, have advanced to the next round. You can watch all of the U.S. Open on ESPN. Let's take a look at Major League Baseball. It's the end of the sixth. The Brewers lead the Cubs 6-5. No score in the top of the eighth, where the White Sox and the Astros are. The Yankees in the top of the seventh. No score with them and the Angels. Few games gone final already. The Reds beat the Padres 7-3, and the Athletics beat the Rangers 9-2. More of Game Night with Q Myers and myself, Emmett Golden, coming up straight ahead.
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6: We're starting with some extra slow traffic on the upper Windward Coast. No accidents have been reported, but traffic is really slow in both directions in an area just south of the Polynesian Cultural Center. HECO is reporting a major power outage in that area. Allow extra time. The drive over to the Windward side from town is good on all three highways. It's clear to Hawaii Kai after Punahou, and expect the usual afternoon slowdowns going west on the freeways.
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0: great to have you in. It is Pacheco and Hart here on ESPN Honolulu. Scott Robb's in for Chris Hart today. I'm Josh Pacheco. Great news.
1: Oh, yeah? What's that?
0: Giants didn't blow a lead in the 9th or 10th inning.
1: Okay, so is
0: it still
1: tied?
0: Congratulations to us. No, it's done. It's 5-4 Giants in 10 innings.
1: Darn it. We're trying to get to that 100 loss mark.
0: No, you're not that guy.
1: No, I'm not.
0: you're not the tank for random draft pick
1: guy
0: in baseball.
1: Of all sports, baseball is probably the least sport to tank for.
0: Yeah. I mean, you can just, you know, wave a bunch of guys and call up a bunch of minor leaguers. Can you really get out of that?
1: In football and basketball, the top 3, 4, 5 guys are really going to probably make a difference for a franchise. Mm-hmm. In baseball, there are a lot of guys who were the number one pick that didn't even make the major leagues.
0: Oh, yeah. Yeah.
1: There's a long history of guys.
0: And there are some guys who, like a Steven Strasburg, really fast-tracked their way to the major leagues.
1: There's those as well.
0: You want to get in touch with us here on the program, our number 808-296-1500 on the way. Matt Neverett, UNLV play-by-play voice. He and Caleb Herring and Steve Cofield, our good friend, they'll be down here for the UNLV broadcast. So we'll get a little perspective on the Rebels from Matt Neverett at 5:30 this afternoon. We've still got football tickets to give away a little bit later on for Saturday. We've got volleyball tickets for tomorrow night for Hawaii and Utah Tech. So we've got that a little bit later on, too. So we have plenty to do over the next couple of hours here on the radio program.
1: So we have volleyball and football tickets?
0: You heard that right.
1: Wow.
0: Don't sound so surprised.
1: I am. No, that's a good surprise. That was a good sound. That's awesome.
0: Yeah. You know, one of the big things today, I don't know if you saw this with the NBA and the Los Angeles Clippers. The closest thing that you can get to the death penalty in sports without getting to the death penalty is when you lose first round picks for a very long period of time. This is around the whole Kawhi Leonard thing. Pablo Torre had reported at one point that the Clippers were circumventing the salary cap with these companies that were supposedly paying Kawhi Leonard outside of the salary cap, like some like tree business or something. There was a couple. Kawhi Leonard was at the center of all this. And this was also around a time where they were working out a trade to send him to Toronto. And that trade has still been on hold for all of this. So the NBA today announced the following punishment for the Los Angeles Clippers. They've lost 5 future first round draft picks, which I think goes 28, 29, 30, 31, 32. They got fined $30 million. Steve Ballmer's been suspended for a year.
1: He should be forced to sell the team.
0: Okay, more on that in a moment. And then the president of business operations suspended without pay for 1 year. President of basketball operations suspended without pay for 6 months. Kawhi Leonard, not suspended, but he'll have to pay the league $700,000.
1: Well, that's like a dollar to him.
0: yeah.
1: Right? Like,
0: I guess I kind of
1: still... $10 fine.
0: Kind of still circumvented the cap here because I'm not having to get rid of all of it.
1: Well, that's a killer. I mean, the Clippers are already not that great, but now they're not going to be anywhere near great for a long time.
0: Right. This was...
1: That's a pretty severe punishment put out by a professional league.
0: Yeah, the allegation was they had an endorsement contract that was worth $28 million between Kawhi Leonard and a company that filed for bankruptcy last year, and they say it broke league rules. Because, you know, like, if you're going to have some kind of a if you're going to have some kind of an endorsement deal, I don't know. You kind of actually have to do an endorsement.
1: You're supposed to.
0: Right. That's, you know, it's funny because this sounds very similar to NIL.
1: Exactly what I was thinking.
0: Yeah, because that's why they have the NIL clearinghouses out there. I think NIL Go is one of them. And they find that a lot of these NIL deals aren't, you know, allowable deals because, okay, they're giving you money, but you're not endorsing them. Or, you know, it's there's stuff you're finding under the table or something like that. Like, this is kind of like that. I mean, they had one where they were talking about with Daktronics, that there is some kind of an agreement with Daktronics. Now, I promise you, Kawhi Leonard is not endorsing scoreboards in high school gyms. I'm telling you. So it's all very, very shady. That company, by the way, that they had that endorsement contract with, the co-founder sentenced to 14 years in federal prison after pleading guilty to defrauding investors and lenders of at least $248 million. Yeah, you're really endorsing that? The Clippers say they believe the result of the investigation is heavily biased, and they will fight it in every avenue. But I want to go back to what you just said. You think he should sell the team or be forced to sell the team? Is that how you feel?
1: I do.
0: Why is that?
1: Because I think what he has done is punished the fan base more than anything, and the organization. Who's going to support the Clippers?
0: Well, hopefully the people who watch them when they come here next month to play the Golden State Warriors.
1: Well, Hawaii fans are joking. Yeah, I know you are. But but you know what I'm saying is, you said it's kind of like closest to the death penalty than that. Who you really? Yeah, you're hurting the organization, but you're hurting the fans more than anything. Mm-hmm. And Steve Ballmer's been a train wreck as an owner for a long time, right? I think it's time to force him out.
0: You know, there was so much hope that once you got Donald Sterling out of there, that A.
1: Yeah, they just can't catch a break, can they?
0: Steve Ballmer would spend money.
1: He did.
0: They got a new arena. They have a place to call their own. Did. Were they competitive off and on? Yeah. More so, yes, but not in like championship competitiveness, but they won games. They dealt with some key injuries, you know, so it wasn't perfect. Was it anything better than the racist who was running that franchise before that? Yes, better than that, absolutely. The problem is you still have to have some ethics to go along with it. And, you know, the Clippers are crying, oh, Mr. Ballmer's been dragged through the mud, and he's going to spend years fighting these allegations. This is ridiculous. Look, Steve Ballmer's got money. Not worried about that. But if you circumvent, you know, the very, very competitive boundaries of the league, you get caught. And they believe they have the evidence that he got caught. The punishment should be hefty, and I agree with the punishment. I'm on the fence about being forced to sell the team, although I tend to lean that way just because, I mean, you were willing to do what
1: the
0: other
1: NBA
0: owners...
1: is a private business. It's not right. A public entity. They can do what they want.
0: Here's the thing, and I said this I think to Chris a couple of weeks ago. The idea of forcing him to sell the team sounds great. What if there are other owners who are doing the same thing and they just haven't been called out by Pablo Torre?
1: Well, Pablo, get on it. I love Pablo Torre. Yeah, I think he is an incredible investigative reporter, not just sports, other things as well. Mm-hmm. I watch him a lot on YouTube. He has a YouTube channel.
0: Pablo Torre Finds Out.
1: It's an entertaining show. It really is. It's a great show, but he does some really good investigative reporting on sports, and he's been on the Kawhi Leonard thing for a while.
0: And he'd been criticized for it. There were people saying that, you know, the stuff was baseless and he was wrong. And, well, I mean, it's turned out the NBA's investigation, which took a year, seems to give the impression that he was not wrong, even though the Clippers say otherwise. Where I was going to was, if other owners are doing it and they've done a better job of keeping it quiet, those owners are not going to go out and say, oh, yeah, Steve Ballmer's got to go. We need to go force a sale and do what Adam Silver did to Donald Sterling. You know, we're gonna slap on the wrist and, you know, we're going to say, hey, you need to stay away for a little while, but we're not going to expose ourselves to any problems because that's in this league now. Yeah. Having money and winning and keeping players happy is more important than probably any other league in American professional sports.
1: But Josh, keep in mind also, it could be the NFL, NHL, Major League Baseball. Owners in general look out for each other.
0: Yeah,
1: they do.
0: No, you're absolutely right.
1: They do. I mean, there have been really bad owners, and you mentioned racist and a lot of things like owners in the past. Mm-hmm. Think of Marshawn, who owned the Cincinnati Reds for a long time. She was horrible.
0: That's right.
1: A horrible person.
0: Yeah.
1: You know, there have been those people.
0: From the 781, at least someone got a trophy in the whole Clippers Kawhi ordeal. Pablo Torre getting a Pulitzer for the amazing coverage.
1: He did. That's right. Yeah. Maybe about a month ago.
0: Yeah. Clippers trophies. Still zero?
1: Zero.
0: I'm pretty sure it's still zero. Yeah. that is absolute killer. Now, the other question is, will the trade still go through with Kawhi going to Toronto?
1: Probably.
0: Yeah, which is an interesting question because will Kawhi Leonard be a Clipper when the team is down here next month playing the Golden State Warriors in an exhibition game?
1: And how about the Clippers get all that punishment and he gets to go to Toronto?
0: Are you saying that's a punishment or that's a...
1: No, I'm saying that I'm saying he gets kind of a break. I mean, saying he's not going to suffer like the rest of the guys on the Clippers team for the next 10 years.
0: Right. I thought you were saying, is going to Toronto a punishment or is it a clearing of
1: the conscience?
0: I've
1: never been to Toronto.
0: I've never been either. I heard it's great.
1: It's a big city.
0: Yeah.
1: It's the biggest city in Canada.
0: Wasn't it?
1: I believe.
0: Wasn't it a couple of years ago when the Clippers were here and I guess he didn't play or he was on the bench and every time that he was shown on the big screen on the bench, everybody was like cheering him because he was like the big star that was there. I think that's what it was. But they're back. I mean, on a side note, it's good to have not completely lost something that's professional sports coming to Hawaii. Even though it is preseason, it is still Steph Curry and the Warriors.
1: Will Steph Curry play?
0: Probably not. But you know what? As long as he's there, I think fans would be happy, right? Am I wrong about that?
1: Well, no, I think a certain percentage of fans will be happy, but... Really, do you think the Clippers are a big draw? I don't. I have zero interest in that game.
0: I don't think the Clippers need to be a big draw. I think it's just, it's the NBA. It's the only time the NBA comes to Hawaii. So you don't really have to be a big draw. You have professional basketball players.
1: But do you think it'll sell out?
0: I think so.
1: Yeah, probably.
0: I think they have previously. I mean, those tickets go pretty fast.
1: Well, and even if it's not, they'll make it a sellout.
0: Yeah.
1: They'll buy a bunch of them and hand them to the Boys and Girls Club or whatever they're going to do.
0: And the Clippers usually do a good job. They do some community outreach. They do like a donation to one of the local schools. So they do a lot. I would make the argument that the draw maybe isn't the Clippers. It's Golden State.
1: I agree.
0: But you know, it's two professional NBA teams and it's the closest you're going to have to a real NBA game taking place here.
1: We don't get very much of that, even if it's a non-conference. I mean, I still would have loved to have a NFL as much as I rip on exhibition games. It would have been cool if we could have had an exhibition or preseason NFL game here every other year, every year. You can't do anything for baseball because we don't have a stadium. The biggest stadium is Murakami. It only holds 4,000.
0: Right. Yeah. The closest we got to that, remember when they were preparing for...
1: Well, the Padres and the Cardinals played
0: at Aloha Stadium.
1: Aloha Stadium back in the 90s. That was the actual regular season. That was a regular season opener.
0: Yeah.
1: It was a three-game series.
0: Oh, it was three. Okay.
1: I thought it was a three-game. I don't remember. But, and they packed Aloha Stadium. That was pretty cool. Back when that stadium could go into baseball configuration.
0: That's right. Yeah, last I remember, it was like a training period for some of the professional players before going to
1: the Rams. Wasn't it the Rams?
0: No. No, baseball.
1: Oh, baseball.
0: They were at Les Murakami Stadium, but they weren't playing games. Like, you know, they had people coming out just to watch them, like, train. Don Mattingly, I think, was the manager at the time. Was it for Team USA?
1: Yeah, it was Team USA.
0: For WBC? I don't remember, but they were out there.
1: That's why they got the brand new fence a couple of years ago. And
0: was that from them?
1: Well, it had something to do with it.
0: Oh, okay.
1: Major League Baseball said they weren't going to come because they didn't think the facilities were up to their standard.
0: Mm-hmm.
1: So that was kind of a break for Hawaii.
0: Gotcha. You can get in touch with us. Our text line, 808-296-1500. It is Pacheco and Hart here on ESPN Honolulu. That's Scott Robbs. I'm Josh Pacheco. I don't know if you've heard the conversation about student activity fees at the University of Hawaii.
1: Well, you and I talked about it last week.
0: There's a quote from a student that...
1: At what school?
0: At the University of Hawaii, that is, I don't know if it's fair that this student's being ridiculed for his quote about being against the activity/athletic fee at UH. We'll play that for you coming up. Traffic here in 15 seconds. It is Pacheco and Hart, ESPN Honolulu.
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2: 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ESPN Honolulu traffic.
4: A couple of new accidents in town. One on the H1 eastbound near the Liliha overpass. Traffic is backed up on both freeways as usual at the middle street merge, but now the pace is slower because of that accident. The other accident is eastbound on Nimitz near Sand Island Access Road. Traffic's backed up on the airport viaduct. No incidents to east or windward Oahu. To the west, the usual slowdowns to Halava and then slow H1 traffic to the split.
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10: 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He gets to the 20. 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Touchdown, Hawaii!
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0: It is Pacheco and Hart here on ESPN Honolulu. A little bit later on, University of Hawaii football tickets to give away, plus volleyball.

0: I think that's, I don't know if that's.
1: They haven't played regular. You know what they do? They have what's called Big League Weekend. And so major league teams, and they've been doing this for 35 years probably, go to Las Vegas and play a weekend series there every year. And a lot of times it is the A's because the Aviators are the A's AAA team.
0: Right. So they've done like a quote-unquote spring training couple of games, and then you have that one weekend of the regular season. So they're obviously not going to play there in the regular season unless something goes wrong. They're near the the old site of the Tropicana, I think.
1: Well, they're right where the right on the corner of the Trop in the Strip. It's right by the airport, which is kind of amazing. They're building a baseball stadium so close to an airport.
0: Oh, but just so imagine.
1: Have you seen the renderings of the stadium? It looks pretty weird. It's a trippy looking, and I think it's because the elevator. I know when I used to call UNLV baseball, UNLV is right across the street from the airport as well.
0: Yeah,
1: and planes would fly over that baseball stadium, and you could see the people looking out the window.
0: Really?
1: Yes, it's that low. I mean, they're coming in for approach. You could literally see people.
0: Wow.
1: Yes. So I'm kind of curious how it's going to work out with the Major League Stadium that's even closer to the stadium.
0: Yeah.
1: It's going to be louder than Shea used to be. You know, Shea used to always have the planes going into LaGuardia in New York.
0: Okay.
1: Yeah, it's going to be Shea West. That's what they'll probably nickname that new ballpark, Shea West. There's going to be a lot of loud planes.
0: Gosh. If you could see people.
1: Could
0: a ball reach them?
1: From me.
0: Not that far. All right. Good to know. I mean, hey, they're talking about a potential NBA stadium built somewhere in those whereabouts, too.
1: Well, they have. Every casino has an arena, a stadium. I've never seen a city that has more bars. Yeah. There's a bar on every corner.
0: Yeah. Inside and outside.
1: Inside and 7-Elevens, which we love.
0: Oh, yeah, absolutely.
1: And arenas.
0: But you know what? Do those 7-Elevens have the Japanese-style egg salad sandos?
1: No, but neither do ours because they're all sold out. We went down this morning, this afternoon, they were gone.
0: Yeah, and I went for lunch this afternoon.
1: It was gone.
0: They were gone. That's how popular they are.
1: Or maybe they never put them on. They're just telling us they're
0: I think they're that popular.
1: I do, too.
0: Yeah. My wife loved them. I took one home.
1: It's the mayonnaise, right? That's what everybody says. It's the Japanese mayonnaise.
0: Oh,
1: my wife buys Japanese mayonnaise because she loves it.
0: That's not the QP one, is it?
1: I don't know what that means.
0: Maybe it's just a brand. I don't know.
1: I don't know.
0: We talked about last week, there's a proposal out there to increase the student athletics fee at the University of
1: Hawaii. Overdue.
0: Okay. So the current fee is $50 a semester. The proposal is to get it to $125.
1: Mm-hmm.
0: The University of Hawaii says it's, you know, it's important given the operating costs in athletics, where things are going nowadays, that you know, they want to secure funding and they want to improve the student experience at the University of Hawaii. There is a there's a quote, and this is Stephen Florino's piece in KHON2 or on KHON2. I'm going to leave the kid's last name out. Just it's there. You can read it. You can find it. His name is Jaron. He's against it. You want to know why? He said, quote, "I think it's ridiculous because I'm high-key broke."
1: I get it.
0: "And the fact that they're making me pay for something that I don't even attend to is really ridiculous," close quote. I've never heard the phrase high-key broke, by the way. Not making fun of being broke, but I've never heard being broke go high key.
1: Well, that's because you're a boomer.
0: You're probably right. Do you kind of see where students are coming from?
1: 100%.
0: It's overdue.
1: Oh,
0: but
1: yeah. But that's part of the whole package. Too bad. I mean, that's kind of how I look at it. There's always fees in life that you have to pay and things you don't want to do. That's part of the experience of going to college. You may not want to go to the games, but that's just how it is.
0: Yeah. I mean, there's one school, I think, it's in like a couple thousand a semester, a couple thousand a year. I mean, and the University of Hawaii.
1: Should ask that low-key broke guy what he's doing this weekend. How broke is he?
0: I mean, I want to know his definition of high-key and low-key broke. What's the difference?
1: How about no-key broke?
0: Then you're not broke.
1: Oh, okay.
0: It's they've said it's still very low as compared to Mountain West standards.
1: Oh, it's extremely low. I mean, it's just what schools do to generate revenue. Unfortunately, I'm sure if I was a student and I was low key or high key broke, and I was always broke
0: or mid-key.

0: Or a key. I probably wouldn't be happy with having to pay an extra $75 a semester, but think about it. It's that extra $75, not like $7,500.
1: Mm-hmm. You have a choice to go to games or not go to games.
0: Or go to college or not go to college.
1: You're right.
0: And I think it's only for full-time students, correct?
1: I believe you're right, yes. Because, if you're part-time, if you're not getting the full college credit, it doesn't really make sense. I mean, what it sounds like is you're kind of closed off to even the idea of going to games in general, that maybe it's not your cup of tea, but maybe you haven't tried. Maybe your friends go and you just are, you're someone who's just kind of a buzzkill and doesn't want to go. I don't know. I wish that people would see more of where the positives can be drawn from it. I understand, where there can be differences over it, but it, the way it's come off is it's a hard no. Do we want to have a conversation? I hope you can, but it's a no. Without knowing a lot more of the details. At least that's how it comes off to me. The Associated Students of UH Manoa president says, the athletics fee is often something that is in conjunction with legislation and through the legislature to secure funding. They have to secure funding from the legislature. I think they did secure some capital improvement money recently. So it's not like, the legislature's not doing anything, so the last resort is, hey, students, you're on the hook because no one else wants to help us.
0: Well, another thing is, what if this guy is majoring in biology? Is he going to say, well, I don't want to pay X amount per semester to help pay for the history teacher. I'm not taking history. Why should not my money go towards the history teacher's salary? I'm only doing biology. I mean, that's kind of the thought process, right?
1: There are no majors in athletics, though. It's a student activity.
0: It's a student activity.
1: Yeah. Our number 808-296-1500. You want to get in on that conversation? You can. That high key phrase that's been kind of making its rounds around the internet, and that's kind of why I wanted to share that one. The high key broke line. Yeah. SportsCenter traffic coming up. Pacheco and Hardy, ESPN Honolulu.
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0: Inbound freeway traffic from the west is extra slow because of an earlier accident downtown. You'll move better after Ward Avenue. Traffic is extra slow coming off the airport viaduct onto Nimitz because of an accident before Sand Island Access Road. The drives east and windward are okay. If you're going west, the driving time from downtown to the H1-H2 split, 28 minutes by taking the H1, 29 if you take the Moanalua. The H1 gets back to speed before the Waikele Shopping Center.
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3: I'm Emmett Golden. In the NBA, the Los Angeles Clippers are facing massive penalties for violating salary cap circumvention rules in a case involving Kawhi Leonard. The Clippers must forfeit five future first-round picks. They start in 2029 and go through 2033. Also, Steve Ballmer, the owner, has to pay a $30 million fine, but it doesn't stop there for Ballmer. He is suspended from all league and team activities for a year. Team executives were also suspended without pay. Kawhi Leonard, not suspended, but he was fined $700,000. On to the NFL. Kirk Cousins will be the starter for the Las Vegas Raiders this season. First-year head coach Clint Kubiak announced that Cousins will be the starter in the opener against the Miami Dolphins, beating out number one overall pick this year, Fernando Mendoza. Sticking in the NFL, Nick Bosa is making progress in his return from a torn ACL. Bosa participated in a full practice on Wednesday for the first time since suffering the injury last season. Called the workout very encouraging. Tiger Woods also had his driver's license suspended for 5 years after reaching a plea agreement in his DUI case. Woods pleaded no contest to a reduced charges of reckless driving and refusing to submit to a lawful test. Let's take a look at Major League Baseball. Right now, the Brewers lead the Cubs in the bottom of the eighth, 7-5. The Astros on top of the White Sox in the top of the ninth, 2-0. And earlier tonight, we saw the Blue Jays beat the Guardians 11-0. Coming up, more game night with Q Myers and myself, Emmett Golden.
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0: Shout out to K5 showing us the American Association of Professional Baseball. I did not know there was a team named the
1: Fargo Moorhead.
0: Fargo Moorhead Redhawks. They reside in Fargo, North Dakota, as you would possibly imagine. And they're playing a team from Winnipeg. This is indie ball. This is not like
1: these guys are playing baseball for the love of the game.
0: Yes, they are. And they get to be on TV and do it.
1: And still chasing that dream.
0: I've been trying to, and I did this the last time. I was like, hey, are there any guys that have Hawaii ties that are on there? Like, no.
1: Not on those
0: not
1: teams.
0: In Winnipeg. Not in Fargo, Moorhead. I wonder what it's like with baseball and what watching baseball in Fargo, North Dakota is like. Because I don't think North Dakota State is a baseball team, do they?
1: I don't know. I don't think so. Yeah. I can't imagine that the Dakotas have any baseball. At least at the college, maybe small college there probably is, but the weather up there just isn't conducive.
0: Actually, they North Dakota State does have baseball.
1: Do they have a baseball team?
0: They won the conference tournament last year.
1: Where were they, in the Summit or something?
0: They were in, was it the Summit? I think it was the Summit. Yeah, they won their conference, and yeah, it was the Summit League. I don't know that they got an invite to the NCAA tournament, though, because they only played like, well, they went 13-32. But yeah, they
1: why
0: do,
1: are you laughing?
0: It's a bad conference. But they did go 13-32. So they do play baseball in collegiately in Fargo, North Dakota.
1: I think I'll skip that trip when UH has to go to North Dakota for a baseball series.
0: It's a good thing North Dakota State's not moving to the Mountain West for baseball.
1: Yep, it's a great thing.
0: Yeah. What would baseball be like if they were playing that at the University of Wyoming?
1: Well, they used to have baseball.
0: Yeah, they dropped it in 96 because of budget cuts.
1: The only perfect game ever pitched in UH baseball history was by Paul Brown in 1987, a 7-inning perfect game against Wyoming.
0: Wow.
1: UTEP used to have baseball as well. They gave up. I don't know if they have baseball now, but they had baseball, and then they stopped in the 80s. I know that. I don't know if they've restarted their program or not. I'm not sure.
0: A couple of texts. We were talking about the student athletic fee that some students are not fans of.
1: And I get both sides.
0: Okay.
1: I do.
0: This is from the 860. This is one of the first ones that, or one of the most recent ones that came in here. Students don't even take advantage of all the things their tuition pays for. And because the student fee is transparent, it's an issue. Athletics are part of the school. It's a school fee. Tuition increases happen. Plus, it's the NIL era. Eat or be eaten. I don't think any of the money is going to NIL. It's basically, you know, just operating costs, right?
1: Yeah, I don't think it has anything to do with NIL. It shouldn't.
0: It does lead to a good question, though, is there this same kind of outrage or fervor when there's, and I don't know when the last time it's been brought up, when there is a conversation about raising tuition?
1: Well, first off, I don't hear any outrage and fervor. We got a quote from one guy named Jaron.
0: Oh, and UH did mention that there was opposition. They mentioned it in their UH
1: there
0: release.
1: Is. Jaron is opposing it.
0: No, that's from KHON2.
1: I understand.
0: And they talked to someone else who said it should be the community's choice.
1: No.
0: Anyway.
1: Sometimes rules are made or things like this where you just don't have a say in it. You do. You can choose to do it or not.
0: From the 781, people are paying for rail but don't use it. Welcome to adult life where
1: it doesn't
0: you pay
1: go
0: for
1: anywhere.
0: Things you don't want or can't use. Well, it does go some places.
1: But keep in mind, the rail was voted on by the public. The public voted in favor of the rail. So everybody that bitches about it, I voted against it. But those of you that voted for it and you're unhappy, look in the mirror.
0: No vote, no grumble.
1: That's right.
0: Totally lost my train of thought there. The idea of voting for it, I mean, you have an opportunity to state your case. You have the student union, you have the grad student union you know, they can go and make their cases, and I'm sure they will. And it's the Board of Regents who will hear all of that and make the final decision. Board of Regents, I think, has been very athletics friendly recently. So I kind of have the idea that it's going to move through unless someone can come up with a compelling case that athletics cannot raise another $2+ million on the backs of students who go to the school. From the 208, doubling the student activity fee is concerning.
1: But when you consider it's $50 going to $125, and I think some of the other schools in the Mountain West we were going over last week, $500, $600 a right. semester. That's quite a bit higher than what Hawaii. Hawaii has, like, I think the lowest student fees in the Mountain West, and maybe one of the lowest in the country.
0: I was going to say, give me a school, but then you were talking, so I didn't want to bother you.
1: I'll give you a school.
0: Well, I was going to go San Jose State.
1: Okay.
0: San Jose State, students do not pay a specific standalone athletic fee, but a significant portion of mandatory campus fees, like the instructionally related activities fee, an IRA, goes directly toward funding Division I athletics programs. So it's not like athletics specific. So I guess it's more like an activities fee, not an athletics fee. But it's $122.50 per semester for undergraduates. They say a substantial amount of it goes to support the athletic department.
1: Let me also bring this up, though, because, you know, there's a beautiful gym up on Upper Campus. Mm-hmm. You know what I'm talking about, right?
0: I do.
1: For the students. There are many times where I see the lights on at Ching Field and then there are intramurals going on during the day and things like that. So do you want them just to get rid of that as well? Because you don't have anything to do with that?
0: Yeah. You can't please everybody.
1: No, that's my point.
0: Yeah. I was trying to see, well, what does this all go to in athletics? So where does it how does it get represented? And it doesn't say. But San Jose State does say most of it goes to athletics, but we don't.
1: How much is it?
0: $122.50 per semester.
1: Okay, and Hawaii's saying $125. So they're on par with San Jose State.
0: Right, and I'll go back again. I mean, I don't know. Maybe the other way to do it is you don't make it like a standalone athletic fee.
1: Or lower the tuition costs.
0: Or that. I don't. This day and age, I don't know that anything gets lowered nowadays.
1: It doesn't.
0: Would the happy medium be, you know, make it an activity fee, not an athletic fee, and most of the money goes to athletics?
1: No, I think you say the athletic fee is going to be $125. Okay. If you choose not to pay it, then you can go to another university where you'll pay $500 a semester.
0: Or somewhere it's a couple of thousand.
1: Who knows?
0: At Nevada, they have a mandatory $3.50 per credit hour athletics and recreation fee. And that funds a $25 million indoor practice facility and related field house improvements. So, and that is something that I think initially they wanted to increase it from $2 to $5 per credit. This goes back to 2024. And I guess they just went right down the middle. Compromise. People love compromise. I don't know that you can find a compromise here in a $75 increase
1: for a semester.
0: Right. I don't know.
1: Like I said, I'm sure a lot of these guys that are complaining, these students, spend at least $75 a weekend out at the clubs.
0: Mm-hmm.
1: At least I was when I was that age.
0: from the 258, this is the perfect time for Manoa to raise the athletics fee. It seems like everyone at the highest level, president, board of regents, athletic director, they're all finally on the same page. Those students that are mad about our cheap athletic fees being raised should talk to the senators that chose to underfund Hawaii athletics for years.
1: Got zero this past legislative session. Well, asking for $5 million got zero.
0: Well, that was the NIL.
1: I know, but I'm just saying in general.
0: Well, I do think, and if I recall correctly, I was told that they did get some for capital improvement projects.
1: But I think that's mandatory almost. You have to keep the upkeep of the university. You've got to give money to the university to keep their buildings from falling down.
0: Yeah, because they were there were a couple of different bills out there. So they were looking for $11 million for capital improvement, five for NIL. This is going back to this is the entire request. And I'm the NIL one got shut down, which was the $5 million that you're talking about. The capital improvement, what they wanted was safety and modernization upgrades, life cycle maintenance of existing facilities, extending the useful life of current assets, but also as part of the improvements, no new stadium construction to the Clarence T.C. Ching Athletics Complex. And I was under the impression that that was a go. It's the NIL one that I think, and where I think the story can maybe be told a little bit better is telling people what the difference is between, hey, we were asking for NIL money and, hey, we're trying to fund an athletic department that you all can be a part of. And, you know, you can get some free tickets and
1: we want
0: to
1: make sure we have soap in the showers and light bulbs in the light sockets and things like that.
0: Yeah. What I worry is that, that people think, oh, this is strictly for NIL. This is
1: they're two totally different entities.
0: Exactly. And so that is why I think it is so important that the story is told better to be able to differentiate the two. I think if there are students who realize, oh, this isn't going to NIL. This isn't going. My money is not going to the university to pay student athletes. Then maybe some student athletes, maybe some would feel like, okay, I can get behind this. It's not like me going to pay the quarterback of the football team or me paying the point guard on the basketball team part of his $200,000 NIL or something.
1: And you have to keep in mind, I think, because we're such sports centric people, I would guess that more than half the people that attend the University of Hawaii couldn't care less about UH athletics.
0: Mm-hmm. Yeah.
1: And I think it's like that at a lot of schools. I would say, you know, there are 20,000 students, probably 10,000 couldn't care less or even know that UH has games going on certain days.
0: Right. The university did get, I'm looking at the recap that the University of Hawaii put together legislatively. There were a bunch of capital improvement projects that were that the University of Hawaii was asking the legislation for, asking the legislature for. They asked for $11 million for facilities. They got the $11 million for facilities. There were some, probably a decent chunk of these that they asked for. Here, UH Hilo asked for $30 million for RIM and got $9.5 million. Kapi'olani Community College wanted $4 million for renovations for their health program and got zero. Others got some, but, UH asked for the 11 and it was, I think, the only thing where they got exactly what they asked for. So, but again, upkeep is always so important. And I think we have seen very good instances that have nothing to do with UH. But Aloha Stadium is the prime example of where the lack of upkeep and the lack of timeliness in providing funding for upkeep helped to lead to that building's demise. No one wants to see anything else at the University of Hawaii go down that path.
1: The problem is a lot of times we wait till it's broke before we fix it. Instead of maintaining it and so it has a longer lifespan and can give joy to the fans and the athletics, we just wait till there's a problem.
0: Right.
1: That's very common in Hawaii.
0: I think they've
1: done. And probably a lot of other places because of money.
0: Yeah. I think they've done a pretty good job in avoiding that with Banco Arena at Stan Sheriff Center in particular. I didn't get to see the difference. I haven't been in the arena yet. They supposedly have that new big scoreboard up top. You know, I know they had to work on some things with the roof and leaking, but they had been on top of that. They've been working through it.
1: Hey, Rich Sheriff has done a good job with that arena. That arena's 30 years old now. It's over 30 years old.
0: And it doesn't look it.
1: You look at Murakami Stadium, yeah, there are certain things, like you can't hear the PA and the scoreboard is, you know, half the time isn't working correctly. But the stadium itself in general, it's 40 years old, and it's been maintained pretty well.
0: Yes, you're absolutely right. The Clarence T. Seaching Athletics Complex is a temporary facility. While it has its deficiencies,
1: it was never meant to be the home of UH football, ever.
0: In the year 2026.
1: Or even in 2021, when I think it was the first year.
0: That's right. But you know what? They've done a really nice job of making sure that for the temporarily permanent facility that it is, that they have kept that in a really, really, really solid condition. It's not going to be perfect, and it was never meant to be perfect, but they've made it as perfect as they can with the resources they have.
1: I think they've taken advantage of what they have. I actually take my hat off to UH. Yeah. I think they've turned it into a really fun place to go on a Saturday and watch a football game.
0: It's one of it is going to be one of the lasting things that we talk about with David Matlin, right? Is turning Aloha Stadium to going from Aloha Stadium condemned to the University of Hawaii playing a football game at home in 9 months. That is engineering marvel at its best, with very little actual true engineering, but still just the ability to get it done when you're thinking, oh, this can't be. There's no way.
1: Well, they had to. There was no choice. Right. They had to make it work, or else there wouldn't be football, and they did, and they've added on every year. And, you know, this year you have the rooftop pa'ina, and they're taking advantage of their surroundings. And I like I said, it's fun over there on Saturdays.
0: You know, it's kind of fun, and this is a little bit of a side note. You'll see some photos or videos on national TV or on websites. It's so unique when you look at something that's from a University of Hawaii game, and you see Micah Alihato rolling out of the pocket, and in the background there's this big poster, chicken wings, because you're tense with all the street food are right there. It's, by the field.
1: It's like going to a small college game, or even some high schools I've been to on the mainland where they get like 20,000 people for a high school game. It has that real feel, that intimate feel.
0: Yeah, it was the chicken wings part that did it for me. And
1: you and food.
0: It is 4:49, no, and we've got our food reference.
1: I think we mentioned food earlier. I do remember. I don't remember exactly what we were talking about. But I think there was a food reference earlier.
0: Do we need to go back and check the tape?
1: Well, you can.
0: Yeah, I got too many things to do. We've got traffic coming up here in a few seconds. Reminder, we are starting Tuesday. Going to be qualifying people to win a outstanding vacation to the Big White Ski Resort in Canada. Alaska Airlines and Hawaiian Airlines helping us out.
1: Big
0: with
1: White
0: that.
1: Is it a racist ski resort?
0: Oh jeez,
1: what's up with that? I'm just asking. I ask questions, Joseph.
0: You ask the wrong questions.
1: I'm just asking a question. It doesn't matter if it's white or wrong. By the way, we have volleyball and football tickets to give away as well. Coming up in the 5 o'clock
0: hour. Let me finish this tease.
1: Oh, okay. Go ahead. Hurry up.
0: My goodness.
1: My gosh. This is like a baseball broadcast. I mean, oh, there's a ground ball to second, by the way. Brings it over to first.
0: Two down to the fourth. you've got the transportation. You've got the great hotel room. You've got the opportunity to go skiing and snowboarding. They have the equipment rentals for that. We'll be starting to qualify people next Tuesday for that. So be listening to this show as well as Let's Talk Sports with Kanoa Leahy and Billy Hall. We'll get you all qualified, and we'll announce a winner very, very soon. More details at ESPNHonolulu.com, by the way.
1: And by the way, that is a package worth $9,000. That's one of the bigger giveaways that we've had in a while. That's a really cool prize if you can win it.
0: Absolutely. 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
2: 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We'll also talk NIL. 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
3: 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ESPN Honolulu traffic.
4: There are no new accidents. Traffic's moving typically around Oahu. You can expect the usual slowdowns. It's okay going east, Woodward, and on the freeways to the west side. There is going to be a major closure tonight. The Mwatulua Freeway westbound is going to be completely closed from 9 p.m. till 4 a.m. from the Fort Shafter overpass to the H3 exit ramp. That closure will also happen tomorrow night. If you're going to be going west from town after 9, remember to take the H1.
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6: 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Hopefully we get another run at it.
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7: 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Alejandro now dumps it off to Rice. He's at the middle of the field. He gets to the 20. He's outside to the 15, the 10, 5. Touchdown, Hawaii.
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1: You know, Josh, I don't know if you saw this, and maybe we could talk about it in the next hour, but ESPN came out with a ranking of their top 100 NFL players. Did you see that?
0: No.
1: I may have, but I don't know it
0: at the moment.
1: I was a bit surprised. You know who they have at number one in the NFL?
0: Who?
1: It's a name you mentioned earlier in this broadcast.
0: Is it Bijan Robinson?
1: No. Yeah. Miles Garrett.
0: Oh. See, he's rarer than a defensive player.
1: That's my point. Yeah, that they're saying, I mean, you know, it's for fodder, obviously. There's no right or wrong answer. But the fact that they have listed as the number one player in the NFL going in this year is Miles Garrett, a defensive end. Yeah. It's kind of cool because everything is always towards offense in football. I've always said the first pick in the NFL draft is usually not the best player.
0: Right. Texter from the 781. Food reference was made when you talked about the new Sandoz and Japanese mayo.
1: There you go. Thank you.
0: But
1: number two
0: player.
1: What time
0: was that reference?
1: Huh? What time?
0: Trying to see. How close is our food mention ombudsman paying that? How close are they paying attention to the food references? And at some point, will it become something where this show will have these references charted every day? What food did we talk about? What time? In fact, we're going to have imaging very soon every time we do a food reference. We're going to stamp it in people's heads. That's a food reference. That's coming soon. But I do remember that now. I just don't remember what time we mentioned the Sandoz.
1: I don't remember either.
0: We did get a text by the you know what? It makes sense because someone did text us about it. Aaron from IA bought the 7-Eleven new egg sandwiches this morning at 5:30 a.m. Three of them. No wonder they're gone.
1: There should be a two limit.
0: Aaron from IAEA, man.
1: I think I was standing behind him in line for the egg salad. He was the guy that took the last one.
0: Isn't it the worst when you go into the you go to the store and you're looking for something and it's not there, and then when you get in line and you see it's the person in front of you?
1: That's never happened to me.
0: It's never happened to me either.
1: Okay.
0: But, man, what if it did? But he says, good to hear your voice, Scotty.
1: Thank you.
0: And you too, Josh. I do play second fiddle a lot. But now we know where the egg Sandoz are going.
1: But he's smart. He did the right thing. 5:30 a.m. We went at like 2 o'clock in the afternoon. It was long gone by then.
0: That's true. Well, I went at 2:30.
1: Well, then it was doubly gone.
0: From the 216, do you guys know if Kanoa's doing the football broadcast this Saturday?
1: No.
0: Or does the CW have their own crew? Yeah, the CW has their own crew. In fact, we're going to have Cody Kessler, who's the analyst, former quarterback. He'll be with us on Friday. I think it's in the 4 o'clock hour. I think it's 4 o'clock on Friday. But Cody Kessler is working with Chris Fisher and Marshall Newhouse on the sidelines. So they got a good crew. CW is building up their college sports portfolio. In mm-hmm. fact, the game that they had Saturday, New Mexico State versus Florida State, the most watched sports telecast on the CW.
1: I saw that.
0: Yeah. Go New Mexico State. It wasn't Florida State that drew all those people there. Everybody was watching the Aggies.
1: Do you remember what the numbers were? Was it 1.9 million?
0: I think it was 1.9, yeah.
1: That sounds about it. I'd be curious to see what the numbers are going to be on the Hawaii-UNLV game because it's the first Saturday night football game. And on national TV, is usually the last team to get healthy on after most people lose during the day on Saturday. I'd be curious to see what the numbers are for Saturday's game.
0: It's a 10 p.m. Eastern, so it's a late night on network TV.
1: But who cares about the East Coast?
0: No, but I know. But I'm saying it's, you know, for those that love Pac-12 After Dark way back when, this is it's not the last game of the day. You know, you've got several games that go later. UCLA and Cal is going to start 30 minutes after Hawaii does. Nevada does. You know, but you're on network TV, which I think is the bigger thing there. Let's say hi to Ephraim in Kalihi. Ephraim, got about 60 seconds here. Go ahead.
5: What's up, guy? How you doing, Scott?
1: Hey, how's it?
5: I miss your dad, man. Anyway, I just wanted to get your opinion on, I think the first week before the All-Star game and after, the Dodgers are really in a big slump. Doesn't seem like they're going to have their three-peat, but they got such a great pitching staff, such great people from top to bottom in their hitting lineups. But give me your opinion, man, if they're going to survive, because they're like 3.5 behind Milwaukee. Atlanta's one behind. It seems like they keep falling back on Milwaukee, man.
1: It's the regular season. I wouldn't get too worked up. I think the Dodgers have shown the last couple of years that when it gets to the postseason now, they've figured it out. I would still think the Dodgers are the team to beat. Milwaukee may end up being the number one seed. I don't know how much that's going to really matter. What's a bigger concern is if Shohei can pitch or not. He hasn't had the year that he had last year, obviously, and he's dealing with some injuries. So if you're a Dodger fan, unfortunately, you may not be the number one seed, but I think you'll be fine. I still say the Dodgers are going to win the whole thing again.
0: Hey, Ephraim, thanks for calling.
1: Thanks, Ephraim.
0: We're up against the clock. I'm a little offended.
1: Why is that?
0: The Giants won today in 10 innings. And what do we have to hear about? The bleeping Dodgers. Let us have our day. Jeez. Sports Center and another look at traffic coming up. Pacheco and Hart, you are listening to ESPN Honolulu.
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3: I'm Emmett Golden. In the NBA, the Los Angeles Clippers are facing massive penalties for violating the salary cap circumvention rules in a case involving Kawhi Leonard. The Clippers must forfeit five future first-round picks from 2029 through 2033 and pay a $30 million fine. Owner Steve Ballmer has been suspended from all league and team activities for 1 year. Team executives in Gillen Zucker and Lawrence Frank have also been suspended without pay. Kawhi Leonard, not suspended, but was fined $700,000. In San Francisco, Nick Bosa is making progress in a return from a torn ACL. Bosa participated in full practice on Wednesday for the first time since suffering an injury last season. He called the workout very encouraging, but stopped short of confirming whether he'll play in the Niners opener against the Rams in Melbourne, Australia. The second round of the U.S. Open is underway already today. Americans Ben Shelton, Francis Tiafoe, and Emma Navarro, amongst others, have advanced to the next round. You can watch all of the U.S. Open on ESPN. Let's take a look at some scores in Major League Baseball. The Guardians lost to the Blue Jays today 11-0. The Mariners beat the Red Sox 8-3. The Mets down the Tampa Bay Rays 10-4. And the Giants beat the Pirates 5-4 as well. Coming up next, more Game Night on ESPN Radio with Q Myers and myself, Emmett Golden.
1: ESPN Honolulu traffic is brought to you by Midas Hawaii.
4: There are no new accidents. Traffic's moving typically around Oahu. You can expect usual slowdowns. It's okay going east, Windward, and on the freeways to the west side. There is going to be a major closure tonight. The Moanalua Freeway westbound is going to be completely closed from 9 p.m. till 4 a.m. from the Fort Shafter overpass to the H3 exit ramp. That closure will also happen tomorrow night. If you're going to be going west from town after 9, remember to take the H1.
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0: All right, it is Pacheco and Hart here on ESPN Honolulu. Chris Hart will be back tomorrow. That's the Gremlins will stay out of the closet or stay in. And or no, we want them out. If they're out of the closet, they're
1: I don't
0: not
1: know
0: there.
1: Where you're going. Where
0: I'm
1: you
0: just
1: going?
0: Saying if things work out, Chris is back tomorrow.
1: Oh, okay.
0: You've got TV tomorrow. You're doing Wahine Soccer on MW Plus.
1: Yeah, and then you have volleyball on K5 after that against Utah Valley. I know you're going to give away some volleyball tickets shortly as well as some football tickets.
0: Yes. You know, I do think in our best public service interest.
1: Yes.
0: I do want to mention Hurricane Lowell. The track here has been taking right now it's currently, you know, on its western movement, as has been predicted. But the last couple of days, the cone of uncertainty has been showing by like the end of the weekend into early next week, this north to northeast turn toward the western end of the state, particularly the island of Kauai.
1: And Oahu.
0: And Oahu, yeah. I think they're possibly, if you're talking like landfall, I mean, just the term landfall, even though we know that's somewhat meaningless, more so right to the side of or at Kauai. The most recent track that came in shows it, and it shows it a little more defined, and it's now showing things like, what kind of, wind speeds you might see. Lowell's a Cat 4 hurricane, and this is after a Hurricane Hunter aircraft went in there and did some reconnaissance on it. I say this because, I mean, it's important. We should all be prepared and pay very close attention to it.
1: I'm concerned about this one, Josh. Yeah. I live through Iniki. It has the eerily scary, similar earmarks to what Iniki did. The high pressure above the islands is diminishing, and so that's what's forcing the hurricane to turn up north and northeast. It could be pretty nasty next week.
0: So Cat 4, 440 miles south of Hilo. So it's already below the state. Or south of the state, as was the forecast. Nobody really forecasted the turn as of a couple of days ago. They say max winds near 155 miles an hour with higher gusts. Fluctuations in intensity are expected. It is expected to remain a major hurricane for the next several days. The note, in the last couple of days, forecasters are very, cautious about wording, right? They don't want to scare people. They don't want to, they want you to be prepared and alert and pay attention, but they don't want to scare people.
1: But that's also because, Josh, hurricanes are incredibly unpredictable.
0: You're right. Yes. They usually would have, one thing. It would say, just talking about the swells, because the swell energy is already there. I know the Big Island had a high surf advisory until 6 tomorrow morning, because some of that swell energy from Lowell, small craft advisory for some of the other waters, so that's been there. But they've added a few more bullet points now to what they call the key messages. One, the details of Lowell's long-range track and intensity forecasts are more uncertain than usual, and it is too soon to determine potential impacts in the Hawaiian Islands. That cone of uncertainty makes you think a little bit more, but, if you watch Fox Weather, and we have it on here in the studio just because we're weather nerds, but also you and I care about this stuff a lot. And they show a lot of they use AI mm-hmm. with a lot of these tracks now. They have Google AI.
1: Well, I was going to say Google AI has now become kind of one of the leading. You have the European model. You have the American model. Now you have the Google model.
0: Right.
1: And the American and the European models are usually a little different. But the Google model is fairly new, but it's been pretty accurate.
0: And they were saying the consensus of all the models kind of had it tracking slightly west of the state, but that's near center, which means there's still, outer bands and
1: it's not
0: like
1: a big, it's a powerful hurricane, but it's not an overly large hurricane.
0: Right. They say here, they say it's too soon to determine potential impacts on the Hawaiian Islands. The next bullet point that they put down here, which is new for the 5 o'clock, and I quote, Interests in Hawaii should continue to closely monitor the progress of Lowell through this upcoming weekend. They've kind of said that already, but they added, this is a good time for all residents to ensure they have their hurricane plan and supply kit in place.
1: Well, I think they say that fairly often.
0: Yeah.
1: They remind us.
0: They just haven't put it out recently until today.
1: Yeah, this is what these messages. Not trying to worry anybody or make anybody panic, but you should definitely be aware of what's out there. And the possibility that things can change very quickly in the next, 4 or 5 days.
0: Central Pacific and the Eastern Pacific is very, very active.
1: But we knew that because this is a super El Nino year for other weather nerds. And this doesn't happen very often, once every 20, 15 years or something like that. Right. So they expected an overly active hurricane season. And that's exactly what we're getting.
0: I mean, you have Karina that's supposed to go north of us, and they're already kind of saying, okay, it's not going to have any impact with Hawaii because Karina's taking that north and northeastern. But Karina's also a massive, massive storm.
1: But it's out in the middle of nowhere.
0: Yeah.
1: It's not going to damage anything, hurt anybody.
0: It's just weakened down to 130. It's a Category 4. When I was watching TV this morning, they were talking about when's the last time – and it's not going to happen now based on what we've seen. When's the last time you had two Cat 5 hurricanes in the same region? And that's not going to happen here. Then there's another one. I think it's Marie that is way off. And then there's another one that may form later in the Eastern Pacific. This storm is not in colder waters. It's in warmer waters, and there's no shear it's battling.
1: So. Well, and like I said, the high pressure is breaking up north of the islands, and the water here is pretty warm right now. Around the islands, warmer than usual.
0: You know, I was going to say this earlier. I didn't have time, so I'm going to get to it here since we're in the conversation. We use this. We remind you, hey, as we learn more, our partners at KHON Television will have coverage. We'll dip into that on this show. In the morning, we'll provide information as it becomes available as well. So we've got you covered here on our family of radio stations. I was disappointed. And I actually had a call with someone earlier today about this. I was disappointed because over the weekend, Hawaii County Civil Defense put out a thing and they said, Lowell not expected to present a threat to the Hawaiian Islands.
1: Well, that's what everybody thought.
0: Right, right. Here's why I had an issue with that. I had an issue with that because, one, you said it earlier, these storms are unpredictable. And, you know, kind of just going out on a limb like that when it hasn't, gone south of you yet is, to me, wasn't the right message. But the second one, why is the Hawaii County Civil Defense Agency speaking for the entire state?
1: I don't know. You're from the Big Island.
0: I know. And I had a call with somebody about that today. And I said, that is not good messaging. Because what happens is, I remember that same day when I saw it, because I get all those alerts. I do news for some of the stations over there. And all of a sudden I look, it gets picked up by television news citing them. Lowell not expected to be a threat to the Hawaiian Islands.
1: Well, that's, you're right, because I think a lot of us just kind of dismissed it a couple of days ago. And then now all of a sudden you're paying attention. You're like, holy cow, what's going on? And like I said, it reminds me of 1992, Iniki, UH had to play a football game on a Saturday at Air Force. I've told this story before, I think, on the air. Bobby Curran, myself, and Sean Ching, we jumped on a plane to go do the game. Left on, a Thursday night or something. We eventually got into Colorado Springs and found out the hurricane had hit. When we left, the night before, it was really humid. I remember that. But there was no indication that Iniki was going to strike. It did because it made a turn. Like we said, they're unpredictable.
0: Yeah.
1: So just be vigilant. That's what I'm saying. At least be vigilant. Be aware. Yeah. Maybe have some plans because eventually one of these is going to hit us. We've been so lucky for so long. And even if it's not a direct hit, and let's say it's a Category 2 even, that could do massive damage. You saw what the last storm just did and the Kona lows. Yeah. This storm is way more powerful than either of those.
0: Yeah. I would say my last few words on messaging, Hawaii County Civil Defense, you stay dealing with Hawaii County.
1: And they're saying, Josh, you talk about sports and we'll talk about the weather.
0: I I'm sorry. As someone who is in the news portion of the business, I feel like I have a little bit of a say in it. You know, Oahu Department of Emergency Management, we saw Mayor Rick Blangiardi come out today and said, you know, basically don't wait until the conditions get worse to start preparing. You know, get some of that now while there's, you know, ample amount of time. So that messaging is starting to change. It's just, I think for all of us, whether we're in the media or we're in the business of, you know, emergency preparedness, it's just being responsible. And I really was frustrated because I felt like that responsibility got lost the other day. But we, you know what? We have a chance to bring that responsibility back. And I think that's, I think that's what we can do. Text from the 551. Do you know the last hurricane that hit Hawaii?
1: Directly?
0: Because there's only been two.
1: Yeah, the Big Island technically has never been hit by a hurricane.
0: That's right.
1: Which is unbelievable. You would think it would have been.
0: Right. Because the mountains. Yeah,
1: the last one was Iniki, right. Obviously, 92. Yeah. And then before that was Eva, and that was 82. Like, yeah, I think it was 10 years before that.
0: Tropical storms have made landfall on Hawaii Island. I was there when Izelle hit. Gosh, I don't remember what year it was. But that's not the same. So that people usually talk about landfall with hurricanes, and it's that eye of the storm. And still have kind of an eye of the tropical storm. It's just not the same.
1: Who knows if this storm might start heading north and then all of a sudden decide to take a left?
0: Yeah.
1: I mean, that's what happened a couple of years ago. I remember Guy Hogging saying, we're going to have 115-mile-an-hour winds tomorrow. And I'm thinking, I just bought a brand. Well, it's not a brand new house, but it was a new house for me. Mm-hmm. And I'm like, oh God, I just got this house and it's going to get destroyed.
0: Right.
1: And some of the houses around my neighborhood were hit pretty hard by that tropical storm a couple weeks ago.
0: Right. I'll take this away from me questioning people. You know, part of the conversation too is if you just lost power.
1: I never lost power, though.
0: Oh, that's good.
1: Yeah, I've never lost power.
0: We lost it for, I think, like 21 hours. And, you know, some of the food got spoiled in the fridge and we threw everything out of the freezer.
1: Do nerds spoil? Because, I mean, I've only seen you eat nerds.
0: Nerds
1: I've
0: known you forever. Never go in the fridge.
1: Josh is having his nerd salad again for lunch today. Nerds every day with his energy drink.
0: But, you know, one of the things we were talking about was, okay, well, you know, we got to obviously replace the food at some point, you know, when do we do our we have like a yearly Costco haul that we do just based on like rewards and stuff. So you get like one a year and like, okay, well, we got to, you know, restock the fridge. We got to restock the freezer. But it's like, okay, well, but then this is on its way. So, okay, maybe we shouldn't do it right now, because what if something happens? We lose power again. Then we did that whole haul almost for nothing. Now, you know, this, and then there's the other. So it's like, the vigilance of it, and also, you know, being very careful about what you do and your preparedness and what you don't do, because, you know, you don't want to, all right, we just got our power back, but now we just lost, you know, our perishables again because we didn't have power again. You know, it's such a, I don't remember the last time that it's been just kind of this busy and it leaves you with, you know, so many questions.
1: And then you need to be realistic about whether or not you want to stay where you live, if it's safe enough.
0: Yeah,
1: I mean,
0: right.
1: But let's not get ahead of ourselves. Let's see what happens. Just be aware that Lowell is heading north, and right now the cone of uncertainty has it changing and heading towards the western part of the Hawaiian Islands, that vicinity, which is Kauai, Oahu, Niihau, and stuff like that. So we live on Oahu. Be ready.
0: Yeah. We'll pay attention for you and keep you posted with what's going on. Pacheco and Hart here on ESPN Honolulu. Huddle up with the Venere Brothers. Coming up Friday is the next episode. We'll get you ready for UNLV. Big matchup on the docket against the Rebels. John and Mark Venere have you covered. ESPNHonolulu.com, yes?
1: Biggest game of the season.
0: That's not hyperbole.
1: No, it is. It's the biggest game of the season.
0: Yes. No. Some people might laugh at that. You're
1: I'm
0: totally
1: laughing
0: right.
1: at that.
0: I'm laughing inside, but I know it's absolutely true.
1: It's a huge game. It really is.
0: Yes. Our coverage of Huddle Up with the Venere Brothers, brought to you by Jameson Irish Whiskey, who reminds you to drink responsibly. Traffic in 15 seconds. Pacheco and Hart, ESPN Honolulu.
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2: 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ESPN Honolulu traffic.
4: The Windward commute is good on the Poly, the VK, VK, and the H3. Going east is okay after you get out of the slow traffic in town. The H1 is still slow from Middle Street to the Punahou exit. On the freeways going west, the Moanalua has cleared to the Halaba merge, but the H1 is still backed up from Halaba to Radford Drive. And then after Halaba, the H1 stays slow to the Waipahu exit. Kamehameha Highway is fine westbound, except for that usual slowdown by the Moanalua merge.
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9: 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Alejandro now dumps it off to Rice. He's at the middle of the field. He gets to the 20. He's outside to the 15, the 10, 5. Touchdown, Hawaii.
6: Kickoff is Saturday at 4 p.m. Coverage begins at 1:30 on ESPN Honolulu, driven by BMW of Honolulu. 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

0: All right, coming up, football tickets to give away. Hawaii and UNLV.
1: You sure?
0: Yes, I just confirmed it off air about 15 seconds ago.
1: Okay, I just want to hold you to it, because I know a couple of days ago you forgot to give away volleyball tickets.
0: And I redeemed myself yesterday.
1: You did.
0: Brandon has a couple of texts here from the 341. Thanks for listening in, Brandon. One, who eats more candy, Josh or DK Metcalf? See, here's the thing.
1: Josh eats a lot of candy. I will say this. We work together for baseball. We've been doing it for a number of years. And occasionally, recently, I've been filling in with you.
0: Yeah.
1: I've never not seen you with candy.
0: It's an on-air thing. When I go home after a baseball broadcast or a

0: really good fruits and vegetables.
1: I know you'll agree with me on this because I brought this for you. Some of the best fruit you can get at Costco is the cotton candy grapes. Those are bomb.
0: Yeah,
1: those
0: they're are really, so good. I can tell you where not to get fruit and vegetables.
1: Where?
0: Walmart. Yeah, it's a miss almost every time.
1: I didn't know where we were going with that. One more here. Scott Robb says katsu and crushes the coconut.
0: That's
1: true. I haven't heard you say that in a long time. Josh, what's your tagline? I don't have one.
0: No, you really don't, do you?
1: No.
0: And usually they just happen organically. You can't really prepare them, I don't think.
1: I had one several years ago that I just, it was good for a little while, and then I got rid of it. It was when Alex Trebek died. And so when someone hit a double, it was like, hit a daily double. You're thinking of Jeopardy, right? I really don't.
0: Yeah, you're kind of boring, Josh.
1: I am boring. I do have a home run call, but I don't use it very often because if it's like a wall scraper, I'm not going to use it because I don't know.
0: Let's have you delve into your inner recreative baseball guy. And can you call a home run right now with that signature call?
1: All right,
2: come on, throw the ball.
1: All right.
2: Swing the bat.
1: Scott Robb's at the plate, 0-3. Has struck out all three times he's been
2: Robb's
1: at the plate.
2: You're a bum.
1: What an 0 count. Here's the
2: you're
1: pitch.
2: A bum.
1: And this one cracked deep up the right field line. Going back is the right fielder. Give it a shaka and watch it go. It is gone. And then you got really quiet.
0: Yeah, because you're on the road. Fans on the road aren't going to cheer for a home run from us.
1: I was like, wait, why is this dead? I thought you were helping me here.
0: I was, and I was yelling Robb's is a bum like everybody on the radio right now listening.
1: I think I've only used that like two or three times.
0: I don't think I've ever heard you make that call.
1: How many home runs are like, you know, definite? I don't want to pull, and God rest his soul, John Sterling. But in his last few years, he'd be getting ready to say, to do his home run call, but then it was a fly out to deep right field. So it's like you're getting ready, you're ramping up, you're ready for the call, and he's caught in right field. And I don't want to be that guy that does that. I already made the big mistake in my first year as a fill-in before I was on the team full-time. I did a game. Was it with Jim? I think it was with Jim. And there's an inside the park home run in that game. It was against BYU. Problem was, I said it was the wrong person who had the inside park home run. It was David Freitas who had it. And I, for whatever reason, I did not say his name.
0: Wasn't he a catcher?
1: Yeah.
0: Catcher with an inside the park home run? You don't get that very often.
1: Yeah, it was. And I remember we had the text line back then. Actually, no, we didn't. And someone texted one of my coworkers and said, hey, I think you said this guy. I was like, oh. And you have the shame of having to come back and say, yeah, actually, that was not him. So it's like, oh, yeah, it got me. That did. We all have those moments.
0: Oh.
1: Mine was just like in my audition for the job. Here I am botching a UH inside the park home run.
0: I should probably never share this story, but it happened so long ago I was calling a Wahine softball game on the road. It was a regional, and they had me outside, and it was freezing outside. And I'm bundled up. I'm calling the game. But, you know, I drink a lot of liquid when I'm work. I mean, yeah. I drink a lot of water or whatever.
1: Got to keep the mouth hydrated.
0: Yeah, and so I drink a lot, and I realize about the sixth inning, I really have to go shishi. And there's nowhere I can go. Oh, what am I going to do? So we went to a commercial break. I said, I had to run downstairs.
1: Okay.
0: So I told the board op, hey, just play commercials till I get back. I'll be right back. And I threw off my headset. I ran downstairs. As I'm coming up the stairs,
1: trying to picture you running.
0: Yeah, me too. It was a long time ago. It's when I had 10 toes. But I'm walking up the stairs, and the half inning had already started, and the Hawaii batter at the plate hits a home run.
1: No.
0: Yes. And I'm like, oh, gut. So I came back on the head. I said, all right, I'm ready. And as she's crossing the plate, I'm calling the home run. I'm

0: I'm recreating. Here's the pitch to lead off the inning. It's driven deep to right field. And nobody knew because it was on radio.
1: Oh, man.
0: I mean, things happen. People don't know. Yeah, a lot of great story. We could write a book someday. It'd be fun.
1: Yeah. I'll let you do it.
0: I can't spell. Well, I got ChatGPT though.
1: Oh man. Not ChatGTT.
0: It depends what day it is.
1: Not the Wang Tu Clan.
0: Yeah, I'm going to get one of their albums. I heard they're pretty good.
1: if you missed it, we had fun with you calling ChatGPT ChatGTP, and some heard ChatGTT, and then we had to remind people.
2: The Knicks have Wang Tu Clan last night.
1: Yeah. Oh, Gary. Yeah, we'll never live that down. Football.
0: Yes.
1: Let's give away some tickets for Hawaii football.
0: I do.
1: Okay. Because I said I would. Caller number 5 at 808-296-1500. Caller number 5 is going to check out the Whiteout game on Saturday against the Rebels of UNLV. Remember, kickoff is at 4. It's an earlier kickoff because it's on the CW. So,
0: what time does ESPN Honolulu's coverage begin?
1: 1:30 with a special edition of Huddle Up with the Venaries. So we got earlier pregame coverage, which will be kind of fun. All right, traffic, Sports Center next, ESPN Honolulu.
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4: The Tratista and Windward are okay. Going west, the backups from Halava are now gone on both freeways. After Halava, though, the H1 stays at an average of about 22 miles an hour to the H1-H2 split. Beyond the split, the H1 is moving okay to Kapolei. From there, it's clear on Farrington up to Nanakuni. Fort Weaver's still slow southbound from the Farrington underpass to Renton Road. The H2 looking good this afternoon up to Nililani and Wahiawa.

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2: Golden in the NBA, the Los Angeles Clippers are facing massive penalties for violating salary cap circumvention rules in a case involving Kawhi Leonard. The Clippers must forfeit five future first-round draft picks from 2029 through 2033 and pay a $30 million fine. Owner Steve Ballmer has been suspended from all league and team activities for at least 1 year, and two other executives have been suspended without pay. Kawhi Leonard, not suspended, yet he was fined $700,000. In the NFL, Kirk Cousins will begin the season as the Las Vegas Raiders starting quarterback. First-year head coach Clint Kubiak announced that Cousins will start the opener against the Miami Dolphins, beating out the number one overall pick in this year's draft, Fernando Mendoza. Tiger Woods had his driver's license suspended for 5 years after reaching a plea agreement in his DUI case. Woods pleaded no contest to a reduced charge of reckless driving and refusing to submit to a lawful test. He was ordered to pay $1,500 in fines and was found guilty of careless driving. Let's take a look at Major League Baseball. The Padres fell to the Reds 7-3. The Nationals lost to the Braves 9-0. The Athletics beat the Rangers tonight 9-2. And in 11 innings, the Rockies beat the Orioles 6-5. Coming up next, more game night with Q Myers and myself, Emmett Golden.
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0: Hey, congratulations to Chad out in McCully. Chad's going to be checking out Hawaii football on Saturday.
1: Lucky bugger.
0: Bo's against UNLV. Rebels. The school you used to call games for way back when.
1: Long time ago. I actually worked all the football games as well. I was the in-house PA announcer.
0: Oh, were you?
1: Yeah, I did that for 8 or 9 years. And it was pretty brutal because I'll never forget that one year where, was it 98 when UH went 0-12? Was that 1998? I believe it was, right? Because 99 was the turnaround year. Well, in 1998, UNLV went 0-11. And so I would work. A lot of the games were during the day, so I would work the UNLV football game. Then I would go to the Cal to watch the UH football games at night. My teams went 0-23 that college football season. It was pretty brutal.
0: Wow. Couple texts here. This from the 429. Mahalo for the impromptu mock home run call. Brought a big smile to my face. Can't wait for UH baseball season again, even though long way off.
1: It'll be here before you know it.
0: What are we, September?
1: It's like 6 months almost, isn't it? 5.5 months?
0: I think 5 months in a week. Where's Rich Hill when you need him?
1: I don't know. Call him.
0: Well, speaking of, texter says, kind of off topic since it's not baseball season, but somewhat related. My girlfriend was watching the Waikiki Rough Water Swim this past Sunday and happened to see Coach Hill. He was stand-up paddling and told her he was accompanying a blind swimmer. I thought that was really cool and wondered if he does that regularly or if it was a one-time thing. Maybe something to ask Coach about whenever you have him on.
1: Oh, that's interesting. I wasn't aware of that, but it doesn't surprise me.
0: Doesn't surprise me either. Thanks for sharing that text with us. You can keep those texts, those calls coming. By the way, we'll give away volleyball tickets coming up in just a little while at 808-296-1500. We were supposed to have Matt Neverett here. He's going to join us tomorrow.
1: I thought you said Friday. No?
0: Tomorrow? No, Friday is Cody Kessler from the CW Sports. Matt Neverett's going to be tomorrow, top of the hour at 5 o'clock. But as we've kind of gone through here, anything that's been kind of sticking out to you here in the last 24 hours since we last talked?
1: Well, I know Wahine softball announced their recruiting class, didn't they?
0: They did. I was thinking we were talking about football.
1: You didn't tell me what sport.
0: Yeah, I thought since I mentioned football just like a second before that.
1: Josh,
0: I thought,
1: it's me. Come on. You have to draw the picture for me to know what you're talking about.
0: All right. I'll bring my markers next time. You know what? And I had this email too, and it's there we go. It came in at 1 o'clock.
1: Yeah, I was trying to lay it up for you, Josh.
0: Thank you. I missed the layup like I did as a kindergartner playing basketball in my youth. 5 players signed to Panita Thanathorn's softball team for 2027, including a returning player, which was Maddox Muramoto.
1: Oh, Coach Les's granddaughter.
0: Yeah. She hadn't played since I think 2024.
1: Well, she didn't play last year. I think that was the only year that she because I think she was a freshman years ago.
0: It said she took the last 2 seasons
1: off. Okay, maybe it's been 2 years.
0: But hit 250 in 2024 as a true freshman.
1: Out of Kalani and the second baseman.
0: You've got Sam Almaraz, who is a freshman from Duarte, California. Kirsten Almua, who grew up in Haula, but lived in Sagamihara, Japan, for 6 years. And
1: she knows all about the egg salad sandwiches at 7-Eleven.
0: Food reference.
1: Food reference.
0: Went to State College of Florida in Bradenton for 2 years. Hit 394 in those 2 years with 14 home runs. There is Trendy Kahuna Hana from Waimanalo. Was at UC Riverside for the last 3 years. You probably you might have called 1 or 2 of her games.
1: Probably.
0: And we mentioned Muramoto, and then Michaela Nita. From played 2 seasons at Houston, so she joins the program. So, Anita initially from Carson, California, joins a couple of other players. Polyhua Silva from Hilo went to Marinol.
1: She's good.
0: Shauna Lee Titalii from Carson, California, freshman. So, you know, I've really liked what Coach Thanathorn's done here in a year plus. The success from last year, I think, was probably not expected, but it was certainly welcome and set a very good tone moving forward for the way she wants to shape that program.
1: No, I absolutely agree, and it'll be interesting to see now going into a new conference. She was so familiar with the Big West because she spent so many years at Long Beach State, so it'll be a new experience for her as well, having to play at altitude quite a bit and in a new conference as well. I don't know how good the Mountain West is in softball. I would imagine it's probably on par with the Big West. I don't know. I haven't done enough homework yet on that.
0: Yeah, we haven't gotten to this MW Plus broadcast yet.
1: It's September.
0: It is September. But I would say that I do think the Big West, I don't know, I think it's a wash. I mean, the Big West has had...
1: The Big West has had multiple teams. I mean, that's one of the few sports in that conference where there is a chance to get in that large bid.
0: Cal State Fullerton's been kind of the mainstay.
1: Fullerton and Long Beach State.
0: Yeah.
1: The two top teams every year.
0: And who's been, I mean, the teams that have actually challenged recently, CSUN did 2 years ago. Hawaii was kind of in the mix 2 years ago.
1: Well, they're kind of in the mix this past year.
0: This, yeah. I mean, I'm thinking Hawaii getting to the winner's bracket semis on that last year out in Fullerton. So, yeah, there were some good programs. I don't know enough about the Mountain West, but just from what I've looked at,
1: I know UNLV traditionally has a pretty good softball program.
0: I'd say as of right now, probably comparable. Have you called Mountain West softball? I mean, I'm kind of curious. We know baseball at some of these ballparks, it's just going to be, you know, home run happy. Same way softball?
1: I don't know. Okay. I mean, I have called a couple of Mountain West games, but that was years and years and years ago, and that was in Vegas. So it wasn't like I went to, you know, Laramie for a softball game or anything. I would imagine it's got to be very similar to baseball.
0: Right. Yeah.
1: There's the same.
0: And let's remember, Hawaii last year, pitching was one of Hawaii's biggest strengths last year. So, yeah, I'm really interested to see how it's how the Mountain West is going to play out. I'd like to believe right out of the gate that I would put Hawaii in a top three position to win the Mountain West.
1: I would say in both sports, baseball and softball, Hawaii is going to be probably one of the favorites.
0: Okay, let me bring back something that I think we've talked about before. Because I would make the argument, well, not it's not even an argument. I would throw the idea out there that Hawaii should be a conference favorite in the Mountain West. Is that unfair?
1: No.
0: Okay.
1: I agree.
0: I mean, if you can pitch like they have previously, and they've got obviously restocked the pitching staff, especially in the starting rotation, that will carry you at home. I think you have an advantage against some conference schools who are just so used to playing big ball at their locations that they're going to be very disappointed at conditions at Les Murakami Stadium. And that can be kind of an advantage. So is it unfair to say Hawaii should be a Mountain West championship contender in year one? No, right?
1: No, I think Hawaii will probably have the biggest home field advantage of any team in the Mountain West.
0: I hope that these matchups that that you have coming in here do still lead to people in the conference slate. I mean, we've had so many sellouts, right, in these last couple of years.
1: It's been great.
0: Do you think, because I guess I'm a little worried that fans will see some of these different matchups and they'll wonder, okay, well, you know, is this different for us? Are they still going to go out and watch these games at those big sellout kind of
1: levels? Yeah, because you know what? A lot of those teams we're still familiar with from the WAC days.
0: Mm-hmm.
1: You know, New Mexico and Nevada,
0: right.
1: UNLV. I mean, those are all schools that Hawaii played on a regular basis for years.
0: I kind of wish UNLV is going to be at UNLV. Kind of wish they were coming here.
1: They will next year. The year will after.
0: Yeah. But just, you know, just the idea of trying to create something all sports-wise with UNLV. Basketball, you can create something. Football has created something, whether you believe it is one way or not, however you look at it.
1: Oh no, I don't think the Hawaii UNLV football thing is one way. I just don't think Hawaii is UNLV's rival. I know it's not. Mm-hmm. I mean, the rivalry with Reno and UNLV is legitimately bad blood. They hate each other.
0: Oh, of course.
1: There have been fights at all game. But I could see a rivalry in other sports. Like I said, I think for Hawaii, we don't have a natural rival. So you have individual sports rivals, right? For men's volleyball, it's Long Beach State.
0: Texter getting into us on football, by the way, a little while ago, since we were going to get into Hawaii and UNLV. Any shuttle service being planned for UH football? I've been kind of looking here the last few minutes whether there's going to be shuttling or not, and I haven't really seen anything on shuttles. So I do know they have ride shares and drop offs, but I think
1: they used to have, like, initially when they started, you could park at Kapi'olani Community College and then they would shuttle you over to the stadium, things like that. Do they still have that?
0: I'm not entirely sure. But yeah, I've been kind of looking at this this whole area, and I don't see anything as far as shuttles. They just tell people, hey, you know, go and park here, get your passes.
1: Well, take the rail. The rail?
0: That's right.
1: Yeah, take the rail to Middle Street and then jump on the bus, and you'll make another transfer probably at Ala Moana. Eventually, you'll get there by halftime.
0: They have a drop-off and pickup for rideshare at the front of the Center for Disability Studies office. So, I mean, you could go that route if you don't want to go rail and just want to Uber there. So there's that possibility, but I think for anybody asking, I don't see anything as far as shuttles.
1: Well, but Josh, I think you should look into that and report back tomorrow.
0: I think that's a great idea. I think I will do exactly that. You can get in touch with us. Our number 808-296-1500 here on Pacheco and Hart on ESPN Honolulu. Coming up, we'll get our last thoughts in here. We might get another food reference. I have no idea.
1: Oh, for sure.
0: But you know what we got to do? We got to give away our volleyball tickets. This is for tomorrow night.
1: Looking forward to this weekend. Hawaii went 1-2 this past weekend, but I thought there were a lot more positives than any negatives. I want to see them take another step up. Personally, I think they should win all three matches.
0: Okay.
1: They should.
0: Hold that thought, because I want to do more on that coming up in a little bit. But Thursday against Utah Tech, caller number 3, 808-296-1500. I realize I just put up two fingers. Caller number 3, as I hold two fingers, at 808-296-1500 will score tickets.
1: You're horrible at math, Josh.
0: No,
1: you really are bad.
0: I'm apparently horrible at
1: using your fingers.
0: A lot. That too. 808-296-1500. We'll tell you who wins those tickets after traffic. Pacheco and Hart, ESPN Honolulu.
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4: The freeway traffic to the west side continues to clear. The driving time now from the Poly downtown to the H1-H2 split. 19 minutes if you take the Moanalua. 21 minutes if you take the H1. On the west side, Barrington has cleared from Kapolei to Nanakuli. Fort Weaver, though, is still slow southbound from Barrington to Old Fort Weaver. Windward traffic is good on all three highways. And if you're going east, the H1 is clear after Punahou. And Kalani Avoli Highway is clear out to Hawaii Kai.
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3: Week one has arrived, and Mountain West Conference play is here.
0: J.D. Thomas.
6: It's always a great game. We play each other. Hopefully we get another run at it.
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7: Alejandro looking. Alejandro now dumps it off to Rice. He's at the middle of the field. He gets to the 20. He's outside to the 15, the 10, 5. Touchdown, Hawaii.
3: Kickoff is Saturday at 4 p.m. Coverage begins at 1:30 on ESPN Honolulu, driven by BMW of Honolulu. 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

0: All right, looking for caller number three at 808-296-1500. Hawaii Volleyball against Utah Tech tomorrow night. Banco Arena at Stan Sheriff Center. Colin, we'll get you a pair of tickets to go check that out, as well as the 4 o'clock matchup, which is UC San Diego against Loyola Marymount.
1: Yeah, you can go over there and watch Spencer McLaughlin leading UC San Diego, former Punahou stand-on. Of course, his dad is Chris.
0: You didn't catch what I accidentally did, though.
1: No, I didn't.
0: You chastised me yesterday because...
1: Not just yesterday. That's every day, Josh.
0: It's supposed to be, you've got the tickets, you can go to the 4 o'clock match, but you should go to soccer instead to watch the Rainbow Wahine.
1: And soccer is free as well.
0: Yes.
1: And they're playing a pretty good New Mexico State team. It should be fun. New Mexico State's 1-4. Their record doesn't look great, but they played Arizona, Arizona State, USC. I mean, they've played a really tough non-conference match. It's going to be a really close ball game. It'll be like a 2-1, 1-0 probably game, I would imagine.
0: Ort in Kapolei, Josh and Scott Skyline from the west side, bus A and U from Lagoon to UH Sinclair, bus 1 and 1L from Middle Street to Puck Alley.
1: Perfect. Thank you.
0: Yeah. You know what?
1: You know, there, back in the day, this is way before your time, but the old Aloha Stadium days, the bus had express buses to the stadium for games all around. And so my father and I used to take the bus to games all the time.
0: Really? Okay.
1: It was great. I mean, this is a long time ago, but I think it was like a dollar back then. But you didn't have to worry about anything. You met, we would meet at Coco Marina, and then you got to know the people because the same people every week would be going to the games. And we did it for a number of years. It was fun. It, no hassle. You didn't have to worry about traffic. You jumped on the bus, got dropped off in front of the stadium. You had to get out there and get on the bus before it left. I think they gave you like a half hour leeway or something like that. It was so convenient. It was great.
0: See, now that you mention that, it's making me think of what they're trying to do with the new stadium when it opens in 2029.
1: I hope they do the same thing.
0: Because they're really trying to push people to take public transportation, to take Skyline, and you get off of Skyline. I think they're like shutting down a road, like they're going to close it. And then you can get off of Skyline and you're walking distance to like the promenade area that leads you to the stadium.
1: Well, it's right there.
0: Yeah. So I think their thinking is, hey, because I know there are a lot of people, and I'm going to bring back a topic that causes a lot of frustration, that eventually tailgating is going to go away, right?
1: You think?
0: There. Well, they said it's going to become a parking structure. There's going to be parking, like flat parking initially, but it eventually is going to be like everything else. It's going to be a parking structure.
1: Yeah, but how long is it going to take them to build the parking structure?
0: It's going to take a little while.
1: Yeah. So, I mean, 25 years from now, so there'll be a parking structure.
0: They've said initially there will be some spaces, I think, for tailgating, but that's not going to be like a permanent thing. But what you had just said reminded me of kind of, I think what, I mean, hey, imagine you're on Skyline and, you know, you meet new people all the time and you're coming off the Skyline, you're walking down right to that promenade.
1: Hey, if Skyline went somewhere, I would ride it.
0: Oh, it's going.
1: It doesn't go anywhere. It's a train to nowhere from Kapolei to Middle Street.
0: Yeah. They're still working on it.
1: Yeah, no kidding.
0: But I could see the possibility of rekindling some of that. Hey, people talking to people, you know, from the 520. Yes, sir. The Football Express, greatest bus service. Had
1: it was the best. And those buses, all of them were packed.
0: Really?
1: Oh yeah. You didn't have to mess with parking, driving, anything. I mean, you just jump on the express bus and boom. It's like having your own private driver.
0: Yeah. And of course, you know, a lot of it's safety at the end of the day. You want to limit the amount of people.
1: And the good thing is, you take the bus, but you always knew somebody that was tailgating. So if you got there, you know, a couple minutes earlier, you can go over there and have a drink or whatever and then go into the stadium.
0: There you go. We were talking just a short time ago about volleyball, and I wanted you to hold on to the point because we wanted to get to traffic. But let's get back to your point here. You said it's not out of the realm of possibility that you think Hawaii can win all three matches this weekend.
1: I personally expect them to win all three
0: games. You expect them to?
1: I do. Yeah, I think they're going to win all three. It doesn't mean they are. You know how I am with predictions. Yeah. That means they'll probably lose all three.
0: Did you do this one through ChatGPT?
1: I did not.
0: Oh, let me guess. You used ChatGTT for this one.
1: I did use that one. No, I just look at the matchups, and I think, you know, last weekend was maybe the two of the tougher teams on the schedule in Baylor and San Diego. Obviously, the Baylor match was classic. San Diego was a letdown. You could see that coming a mile away, that was going to happen. I think these are teams that are more on Hawaii's level, probably of the three. And I haven't done any homework on this. Loyola Marymount traditionally has a pretty decent volleyball history compared to the other two. But I look at the matchups, and I think that at home, week two, after the experience of last week, I think you're going to see a marked improvement, because I really do believe in Joshua Walker.
2: Yeah.
1: And so I would say that Hawaii would be the favorite in all three this weekend.
0: Yeah, I mean, I think this is a good, like, even barometer.
1: It's a good barometer for them to find out. This is going to be some of the level talent that they're going to see in the Mountain West. Of course, UCSD, who they play on Sunday, was a Big West member, and traditionally Hawaii's performed well against them. Utah Tech, if I'm not mistaken, they did beat Hawaii a couple of years ago at their place. But I still think Hawaii's program is better. LMU should be a good matchup on Saturday.
0: Friday. There are some Hawaii ties with Utah Tech.
1: A lot of them, probably.
0: It's head coach Kamila Hafolka, coached at Kahuku, and then was at BYU Hawaii as an assistant coach for a little while. Chiron Thompson, the assistant coach, volunteer assistant coach at BYU Hawaii, and was an assistant at Kahuku. I think I might be missing a couple others, but you've got players that went to two players who went to Kamehameha Kapalama. So there are a bunch of Hawaii ties on this Utah Tech squad.
1: Yeah, I'm not surprised.
0: They've got some very interesting players. UC San Diego, Hawaii knows them, good, bad, or otherwise, all too well from their time in the Big West. I mean, UC San Diego, both on the men's and women's side, were kind of annoying on the volleyball floor.
1: Yeah, they never really were that good. Come on.
0: Well, I mean, they would...
1: What have they won?
0: Oh, it wasn't about what they won. It's
1: well, that's what the bottom line is. No, well, how often has UC San Diego women's volleyball beaten Hawaii? Couple times, maybe in the history.
0: In the last couple of years, when it's been kind of when it's mattered.
1: In women's volleyball?
0: Right, hasn't it? Yeah.
1: Not that I'm aware of.
0: Yeah,
1: I think you're thinking more of the men.
0: Well,
1: I mean, the men
0: have stolen some.
1: They
0: right?
1: have, but they haven't ever won a conference championship.
0: No, that's not what I'm going by. I'm just kind of going by the idea of not making it easy for UH is kind of what I'm thinking about.
1: Well, I'm not saying they're going to sweep all three matches, but I think they should win all three.
0: Yeah. They did sweep UC San Diego last year in 2025. I don't know why I'm thinking that they took Hawaii to five in 2024.
1: Yeah, I don't think you look at the history, it's severely one-sided in favor of Hawaii, both on the men's and women's sides.
0: You're right.
1: They have beaten Hawaii before, but like one every 10 matches, maybe.
0: I think it's when it happens, it's
1: just a shock.
0: Surprises you.
1: It's a surprise. It's like when UTEP beat Hawaii in football when I was a kid. I was shocked.
0: Right.
1: Now we get a chance to revenge them.
0: Congratulations to Elvira from Honolulu. Does she like it or does she not like it when that song is
1: Well, I'm not
0: sung.
1: The first one to do that to her, I'm sure.
0: That's why I say, does she like it or not?
1: Probably doesn't.
0: But Elvira's going to check out volleyball tomorrow. Hawaii and Utah Tech, 7 o'clock first serve at Banco Arena at Stan Sheriff Center.
1: Can I say something real quick? How much time do I have?
0: You have 2 minutes.
1: Oh, I don't need to go that long. I just wanted to say it's been fun filling in the last couple of weeks. I'm so glad that Chris is a quick healer. He's getting better, and he's going to be back. He and Pofelli Ashlock, I guess, are both quick healers. At least Pofelli claims he's a quick healer.
0: Apparently, although the television broadcaster on ACC Network that we talked to last week had... who was it? What was his name?
1: He was a DB,
0: remember? He was a DB at Virginia, yeah. I guess he threw out the letters ACL on the broadcast regarding Pofelli Ashlock, so take that for what it is. But he said there are healing powers on this island. And I guess Chris Hart also knows about said healing powers.
1: Who would have thought Chris Hart would be back before Pofelli Ashlock, huh? Who says Chris Hart is not an athlete? He worked his butt off to get here. Hey, he really did.
0: No, he absolutely
1: did. He looks
0: did.
1: Good. He's been working out. And he'll be back. So I just want to say thanks for letting me fill in to both you and Chris. And thank all the people that you know, texted and called in. It's been fun. Thank you so much.
0: No, this has been fun. We talk a lot when it's not baseball season. Because I've always said the Robbs family has made me feel like an honorary member of the family. So I've always appreciated that. It's a little bit different to be on the radio together in the month of September, but here we are.
1: People probably listen and go, God, Scott, he's so hard on Josh, but we're like this all the time.
0: Yeah.
1: I mean, we're really good friends. So it's yeah. just the way we are.
0: Yeah. No, I've enjoyed it.
1: Me too.
0: You're not going to be a stranger. I'm sure we're going to do this again soon. So
1: I hope so.
0: Yeah. Enjoy soccer tomorrow.
1: I'm looking forward to it.
0: I kind of want to go to one of those and just watch how you guys all do the MW production. I kind of shadow it.
1: I do have to say that I know I will be sitting at field level, so I won't be able to see anything. So give me a little bit of a break tomorrow during the game.
0: Didn't think you were going to say that at all.
1: I'm just being honest.
0: It's a great thing we have monitors in this business.
1: Yeah, as long as the sun's not shining.
0: Game night is coming up next. Thanks for tuning in. Scott Robbs,
1: thank
0: Josh
1: you guys.
0: Pacheco. It is Pacheco and Hart. 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
3: In the NBA, the Los Angeles Clippers are facing massive penalties for violating the salary cap circumvention rules in a case involving Kawhi Leonard. The Clippers must forfeit five future first-round picks from 2029 to 2033 and pay a $30 million fine. Owner Steve Ballmer has also been suspended from all league and team activities for 1 year. Two other team executives were suspended without pay as well. Kawhi Leonard, though, not suspended. He was fined $700,000. In the NFL, Kirk Cousins will begin the season as the Raiders starting quarterback. First-year head coach Clint Kubiak announced that Cousins will start the opener against the Miami Dolphins, beating out the number one overall pick in the NFL draft this year, Fernando Mendoza. The second round of the U.S. Open is underway, and already today, Americans like Ben Shelton, Francis Tiafoe, and Emma Navarro, amongst others, have advanced to the next round. And you can watch all of the U.S. Open on ESPN. On to golf. Tiger Woods has had his driver's license suspended for 5 years after reaching a plea agreement in his DUI case. Woods pleaded no contest to reduce charges of reckless driving and refusing to submit to a lawful test. He was also ordered to pay $1,500 in fines and was found guilty of careless driving. Let's take a look at Major League Baseball. It's the bottom of the ninth is tied 1-1 between the Yankees and the Angels. The Blue Jays earlier today beat the Guardians 11-0. You have the Padres, who fell to the Reds 7-3, and the Braves blanked the Nationals 9-0. Coming up next, Q Myers and myself, Emmett Golden, on game night.
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2: I thought I was being cool when I referenced the Now and Laters, and all of a sudden, this got into a conversation about your lack of reading skills. 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
2: 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Q Myers, Emmett Golden. Nuh-uh, I'm not signing up to pay that bill. Oh, no, my brother. You've got to get your own. But he is Emmett Golden. I am Q Myers in his Game Night here on ESPN Radio, the all-new ESPN app, SiriusXM Channel 80 and TuneIn. We're presented by Progressive Insurance. And I'll tell you what, man, there's a lot of questions around this situation with the Clippers. A lot of questions that I still want answered, even though the investigation is over, even though the NBA has come down with their punishment, where five first-round picks, have been stripped from the Clippers. $30 million fine for the Clippers. Steve Ballmer suspended from all league and team activities for a year. Their president of business operations suspended without pay for a year. President of basketball operations suspended without pay for 6 months. And then Kawhi Leonard, he gets a slap on the wrist. He has to pay $700,000. But it's just, to me, there's still so much that is not really clear, because this investigation, in my opinion, Emmett, went on for so long. And so the longer it went on, the more myself and you kept saying, it feels like there's got to be something there, right? And then all of a sudden comes down with this big, massive penalty that the Clippers and their owner, Steve Ballmer, have to pay. So what exactly was it that the NBA found in their investigation? The man that reported about it was Shams Charania. Here he is.
4: It essentially shows that the Clippers weren't technically funneling money to Kawhi Leonard. There was no napkin with money being given to him on an agreement, but they actively helped him obtain financial revenue from companies for, in specific, as far as getting money off the court along with his NBA contract. And the investigation also made it clear that Kawhi Leonard didn't knowingly have information about any salary cap circumvention occurring, but clearly his business representative at the time, Dennis Robertson, who also is his uncle, did have that knowledge and was engaging in salary cap circumvention. Dennis Robertson was fired by Kawhi Leonard back in June. Now he has been banned by the NBA from conducting any and all business with the league. And so this is the penalty that Kawhi Leonard has agreed to under the collective bargaining agreement.
3: I don't understand why you even try it, right? Like, why even try it? Like, you know, how much is Kawhi making a year? I'm sure 50, 60 million, something crazy, right? 34, like, he's making plenty of money. Why try to circumvent the salary cap rules? It doesn't make sense, and it's not worth it. So the little money that they tried to funnel now has cost Steve Ballmer another $30 million. You know, on top of all of that, and almost the death penalty when it comes to losing those five first-round picks in five consecutive years. That's some SMU-type stuff from back in the day.
2: Right, no, it is. And the Clippers, they're very adamant that they plan on, you know, fighting this, right? They let it be known through every avenue available to us while looking forward to an ethical and impartial arbitration process, right? They're going to fight this. They say, we vehemently reject the NBA's findings, which are the result of a heavily biased investigation seeking to justify a predetermined narrative rather than facts and evidence. Like, this is some strong language from the Clippers. They say, what the league told us privately differs from what it announced today publicly, and they have not held themselves close to the standard, Commissioner Silver said at the start of this investigation, to ensure its fairness and accuracy. For the past year, we cooperated fully and in good faith, and will now fight just as hard to demonstrate our innocence. So it sounds like they're ready to dig their heels into the ground and then the sand and really fight back on this situation.
3: Yeah, and look, Steve Ballmer, the owner, has enough money to keep this thing in court as long as he possibly can. You know, so I definitely expect them to do something. There is a reason why this came down. And think about, I think they're referencing a couple months, like a month ago, where they were like, yeah, we're about to show everybody, and I'm paraphrasing, obviously, you know, we're about to show everybody that the reporting was flawed and this and that. Just wait until we're clear. And then this happens. So I don't think it's as simple as the NBA. Why would the NBA be biased and want to punish one of its own teams if that team did not do anything? It's the commissioner's job to work for the owners. Right. The last thing the commissioner ever wants to do is punish one of his bosses, because that's what the owners essentially are.
2: Well, it's got to be something, right? Where there's smoke, there's got to be some kind of fire. And I know where the Clippers are coming from, because it wasn't too long ago, Emmett, where we were talking about the NBA said there's nothing to see here.
3: Mm-hmm.
2: Right? I mean, and again, right, paraphrasing, like you said, you know, they said basically, hey, we found nothing. Then all of a sudden, Kawhi Leonard's about to get traded to the Raptors, and they're like, hold up. Investigation's still going on.
3: Mm-hmm.
2: And if you go through this trade right now, then the Raptors are going to have to, you know, live up to whatever the penalties
3: punishment
2: are.
3: Yeah.
2: And when they said that, at that moment there, that's when it got real. That's when I was thinking, hold on, man. If they're saying that the Raptors are going to have to accept this punishment, and the Raptors are like, oh, no, my brother, we will wait before we do this. That, to me, told me that there had to be something there. And then it took forever. And I remember keep saying, like, you know, pretty soon it's going to be NBA season before you know it, right? What's going to happen with this? And then, boom, the punishment comes down today.
3: A coincidence is one thing. You know, but if there are a whole lot of coincidences, then it ain't a coincidence. Right. You know, then it was planned.
2: All right, Jalen Hurts.
3: Yeah, I did get my Jalen bag, didn't
2: you know,
3: I, real quick.
2: Coincidences are one thing, but you know, if a lot of coincidences keep happening, then a coincidence ain't really a coincidence in that situation where the coincidence happens. Right?
3: You dig it?
2: You
3: right.
2: Did.
3: Yeah, right. Absolutely. Absolutely. Like I said, I could get in my Jalen Hurts bag once
2: clearly
3: in a while. Yeah, for sure. It's just, it's shenanigans. That's what it is. Like, why are you even going through all this? Kawhi was going to go there probably anyway. He's from Southern California. I think he wanted to be there. So, you know, all these companies that end up – they had Kawhi Leonard, who has as much personality as I don't – he doesn't have much. All right?
2: I'm about to say, as much as the wall, watching the paint dry.
3: Right. If you – the worst pitch man in the world – if you had to pick one, it's probably Kawhi Leonard. And you have him pitching, dig this, scoreboards? All right? Massive scoreboards, not high school scoreboards, right? That's little square things. But no, what they have in the Intuit Dome, right? Like those type of scoreboards, what they have at Jerry's World and what they have out in SoFi. Who's buying those? Those don't have pitch man. So all of a sudden you look at it and go, this doesn't make any sense. And you dig a little further and then you see the owner having connections with these companies. Look, you got caught, bro. Move on.
2: Yeah. And look, the probe found that the Clippers broke rules by initiating, I say that in air quotes, off-court income opportunities between Mr. Leonard and four companies doing business. Aspiration Partners, Boingo Wireless, Daktronics, and Locked On Insurance, or Locked In Insurance. But yeah, I mean, that's multiple different businesses. That's a lot of different money. And it's a way to me, when I see this and hear this, it makes me think, especially for an organization that's the Clippers, that I always call the little brother of the Lakers, if they're trying to land a big time free agent and they're thinking, hey, I want to go to LA, but I really want to be with the Lakers, the Clippers can say, hey, but we can set you up with these opportunities.
3: Yeah. You'll have more opportunities with us than the Lakers. And it's like, how am I going to have more opportunities with you than I would the Lakers?
2: Well, we got the ends with all these companies over here. You can get paid. To me, that's why it's such a big deal that the hammer had to come down on them. Because if it didn't, and this is something that were to happen or happen multiple times, other teams, What's stopping other teams from saying the same thing?
3: All an owner would have to do is sign a player, create a company, and it's a shell company, and just dump and just have an athlete give them $10 million a year to endorse it. So they can't do this because then at that point, I mean, you might as well throw the salary cap in the trash.
2: And that's all it is. It's just trying to get around, have a little bit of wiggle room to make yourself look a little bit more attractive for those players that are out there that you're trying to land to play for your team. He's Emmett Golden. I'm Q Myers. It's game night here on ESPN Radio on the all-new ESPN app. In the NFL, we give you lies and we give you the truth. 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

0: conversation coming up about the Lions. Obviously missed the playoffs last year.
1: We still have our core crew, and then we've stacked on top of that. There's a newness to it. There's a little bit of a youth movement. Just get back to the basics of what we are. And so that's exciting. That's exciting. And to know you're cutting these guys loose, these guys that were puppies at one time, it's all theirs now.
2: You definitely noticed a change this training camp. I mean, it's been, you know, hey, we're just going to get back to work. We're going to change what we do.
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4: Big question when it comes to the Lions. 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He's Emmett Golden. I'm Q Myers. Coming up in about 15 minutes or so, top quarterbacks, 2024 NFL draft. We'll tell you what their season should look like or needs to look like. But right now, we got to get you with a couple lies and some truth. Let's get it. Sister Sledge, I'm going to need you to help us out. Give us a little NFL prop bets.
5: Okay, so you know the game, two truths and a lie?
6: Yeah.
5: We're flipping it.
6: Okay.
5: This is going to be two lies and a truth.
6: Okay.
5: I'm going to give you three prop bets, and you're going to pick out which one is going to be the truth.
4: All right.
6: Okay.
5: So in other words, you're going to pick out which one's most likely to happen.
4: There you go. Hey,
5: sounds more fun.
4: That's the way to dumb it down for your boy. I appreciate
5: but like,
4: you.
5: It sounds more fun if we
4: yes.
5: say it's two
4: right.
5: lies and the truth.
4: Because
5: so,
4: I was confused.
5: Starting with the Lions. Jared Goff to have the most regular season passing yards is plus 750 at DraftKings. Jahmyr Gibbs to have the most regular season rushing yards is plus 700. And Amon-Ra St. Brown to have the most regular season receiving yards is plus 1,000. So which of those is going to be the truth?
4: Amon-Ra St. Brown plus 1,000.
6: Ooh, that's interesting. I love Amon-Ra, but I don't think it's going to be that. I think it'll be Gibbs rushing yards.
5: Okay, how about some LSU wide receivers? Justin Jefferson.
4: Wait, what was the right one?
5: There is no right one.
6: Yeah.
4: Oh.
5: I don't know who's going to lead the upcoming NFL season in passing yards. Rushing yards.
4: You know what I thought?
5: Yards.
4: Hey, ring the bell on me first.
6: Yeah,
4: of all.
6: Ring the bell.
4: Ring the bell.
6: Please ring the bell.
4: Ring the bell.
6: Q, because, yeah, thank you.
4: Ring the bell a little louder on me. I'm sorry.
6: Yeah, we need to even turn up the bell.
4: There we go. What I thought was a couple of these were made up and one was actually a real.
6: Oh,
4: a real
6: no. These
4: prop
6: odds
4: bet.
6: Are all legit.
4: Okay.
5: Oh, no. These are all real bets.
4: Okay, so
5: you
4: see, that's,
5: can make.
4: That's where I made the mistake. But at least I came to the front of the congregation and I admitted my faults.
6: Yeah, you couldn't help it. You asked, was like, which one was the right one?
4: Well,
6: it was a dead giveaway at that point.
4: Hey, look, the third was a little unnecessary. All right, let's go. Sheesh.
5: Okay, so I tried to theme these together. So these are LSU wide receivers. Justin Jefferson, over 6.5 receiving touchdowns. Jamar Chase, over 10.5 receiving touchdowns. Malik Nabers, over 5.5 receiving touchdowns. Which of those is most likely to happen?
6: I'm going Justin Jefferson. I actually think he and Kyler Murray get in the end zone more than, what was it, five times, I think?
4: Six.
6: Six? Yeah, even more than six. I think they get in there.
4: Yeah, I think, well, Jamar Chase is a little bit banged up. You know, the little hyperextension of the knee, so that might slow him down a little bit. 10 touchdowns is a good season for him, but that might slow him down. I think Justin Jefferson getting to that 6-7 touchdown mark is very achievable, so I'm right there with you.
5: Sophomore quarterbacks, Tyler Shuck, over 3,449.5 passing yards. Cam Ward, over 3,249 passing yards. Jackson Dart, over 3,150.5 passing yards. Which of those is most likely to happen?
4: You know what? Only because I've been rocking with this dude all summer long. I'm going to rock with Cam Ward because I've been rocking with No. DJ's more in Buffalo.
6: Yeah. Now, they
4: back.
6: Do got Carnell Tate, but
4: yeah,
6: he's a rookie.
4: But he's a rookie.
5: He's
6: give
5: also banged up.
6: Yeah, give me Shuck. I got a strange feeling. They got some pretty good receivers.
5: Shuck's top receiver is banged up too, starting the season on.
4: Yeah, he is.
6: There's no.

0: By the way, MLB update. They're in the top of the 10th in Anaheim. Yankees loaded the bases with one out. Then it was bases loaded with two outs, 1-1 game. The Yankees have since scored three runs. Scored three runs. Now they're up 4-1. MVP candidates, I guess, is this category. Minus Lamar Jackson because I didn't like any of his totals. Josh Allen, over 11.5 rushing touchdowns. Joe Burrow, over 32.5 passing touchdowns. Patrick Mahomes, over 25.5 passing touchdowns. Just whatever you want to do with it at this point.
1: I'll go with Pat because it's the lowest number. You know, and I feel like he could achieve that, even if he's not super Pat Mahomes. If he's just a good Pat Mahomes, I think he could do it. So give me Pat 25 or more.
2: What was Josh Allen's numbers again?
0: Over 11.5 rushing touchdowns.
2: Yeah, I know, but it's all he has to do is get within the, you know, 5-yard line, and I think that he's option A, B, and C anyway. I know they have James Cook, so I'm gonna go with Josh Allen. Right, Joe Brady. Joe Brady's gonna open him up a little bit more. Right? He that's his homeboy, right? So it's all sunny days now in Buffalo, except for when the weather's bad. So I'm going to go with Josh Allen.
1: Which is like a regular basis.
2: I know.
0: I mean, and Joe Brady was calling the plays last year, too.
2: I know, but this is a new era. It's what I've been told. It's what I've been told, Tara. I'm just saying. Weatherman.
0: Time to show the running back some love. Jonathan Taylor, under 11.5 rushing touchdowns. Derrick Henry, under 12.5 rushing touchdowns. Christian McCaffrey, under 8.5 rushing touchdowns. Which of those is most likely to happen?
1: I guess I got to go with McCaffrey only because of injury history. Yeah. Like, I think all those guys will hit the over on their numbers, but I just got to go with Christian.
2: Yeah, I would go with Christian McCaffrey as well. Again, those injury histories, and I know that he's done relatively well as of late, but you just never know. So yeah, I'm rocking with C-Mac under what, 8? Under 8, 8.5?
1: Yeah. I think he goes over, but if I got to pick one, I'm going to pick that one.
2: There you go.
0: 2024 NFL draft quarterbacks. Drake May, regular season MVP, is plus 1,000 at DraftKings. Caleb Williams, regular season MVP, plus 1,200. Jaden Daniels, regular season MVP, plus 2,000. Which of those is most likely to happen?
2: I'll go with Caleb Williams. I think that Ben Johnson is really going to lean into him. He's already said that they want to have the highest scoring offense in the league. And, you know, I think that if they do that, obviously Caleb Williams will play a major role in that. I like what Ben Johnson and Caleb Williams did last year. So I'm going to rock with Caleb Williams.
1: I'm going to go Drake May because he was in the conversation last year.
2: They're going to take a step back this year, though.
1: Sure, I think all these dudes going to take a step back. I don't think none of them winning the MVP. But if you get close the year before and you're anywhere close the next year, a lot of times they give it to you. So yeah, I'll go Drake May for that reason.
2: But they lost the Super Bowl. You know that team that loses the Super Bowl is never the same. It's never, unless you're Buffalo Bills and you go to it 4 years in a row.
1: I'm with you. I think the Bears could take a step back. Who was the third?
0: Jaden Daniels.
1: And he worried about who wearing 5 at LSU.
2: What I learned from this lesson is that I'm not very good at two lies and the truth. Emmett, a little bit better, but we will deep dive into the 2024 NFL draft when it comes to the QBs, the top ones, what their expectations are for next season on ESPN Radio.
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1: I'm Emmett Golden. In the NBA, the Los Angeles Clippers are facing massive penalties for violating salary cap circumvention rules in a case involving Kawhi Leonard. The Clippers must forfeit five future first-round picks from 2029 to 2033 and pay a $30 million fine. Owner Steve Ballmer has been suspended from all league and team activities for 1 year. Two team executives also suspended without pay. Kawhi Leonard not suspended, although he was fined $700,000. In San Francisco, Nick Bosa is making progress in a return from a torn ACL. Bosa participated in a full practice on Wednesday for the first time since suffering the injury last season, called the workout very encouraging, but stopped short of confirming whether he'd play for the Niners in the opener against the Rams in Melbourne, Australia. And the second round of the U.S. Open has been underway and has come to a close, and already Americans Ben Shelton, Francis Tiafoe, and Emma Navarro, just to name a few, have advanced to the next round. And you can watch all of the U.S. Open on ESPN. Tiger Woods has had his driver's license suspended for 5 years after reaching a plea agreement in his DUI case. Woods pleaded no contest to reduce charges of reckless driving and refusing to submit to a lawful test. He was also ordered to pay $1,500 in fines and found guilty of careless driving. Let's take a look at Major League Baseball. It's the bottom of the 10th. The Yankees are up 6-1 over the Angels. It's the middle of the 8th with the Cardinals and the Dodgers tied at 5. More game night straight ahead with Q Myers and me, Emmett Golden.
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0: these were taken. 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We are presented by Progressive Insurance. He's Emmett Golden. I'm Q Myers. One thing we know, Emmett, about the NFL draft is that there's no real science to it. And just because you draft a QB in round one doesn't mean that he's going to be your hero. Doesn't mean he's going to be that franchise QB. So when six guys were drafted in the first round, Caleb Williams, Jaden Daniels, Drake May, Bo Nix, oh, by the way, Michael Penix and J.J. McCarthy, you knew that all six weren't going to pop. And I actually give this draft class 2024 a lot of credit because so far, so good for four of the quarterbacks. Only two are still questionable. One can't get on the field in J.J. McCarthy, and one can't stay on the field in Michael Penix. But the other four, all good. And all they're trying to do is continue to show what they could do moving forward. We'll start out with Caleb Williams.
1: Mm-hmm.
0: Third year in the league coming up, second year with Ben Johnson. Clearly, the Bears realized the ways of their mistakes when he first entered the league and they still had Matt Eberflus as their head coach. They clearly needed to make a change that year so they can at least get Caleb Williams going on the right track. But, you know, it seems like everything is good now that they got Ben Johnson. It might have been one year that was kind of a wasted year for Caleb Williams. But after Ben Johnson arrived, what he did last year took a massive step forward, right? He's just... What, passing touchdowns, 27 touchdowns his second year, up from 20 his rookie year. Ended up throwing for a franchise record, almost 4,000 yards, 3,942 passing yards. I mean, he looked a whole hell of a lot better with Ben Johnson.
1: He did, and I was a doubter. I wouldn't say a hater because I want to see everybody do well, but I didn't believe that Caleb Williams was as good as the season he had last year. I was surprised. So I do respect Caleb's game. I'm not so sure they're going to win all the one-score games they won.
0: Nobody ever does.
1: Yeah, the heroics, the run back 20 yards, turn around and throw it in the air, and it's a game-winning touchdown. I don't know if it's going to happen like that again as consistently as it did last year. I don't expect them to be bad. I expect them to be a playoff team. The number of close games, I don't think they're going to duplicate that.
0: No, that was Jaden Daniels year one, right? The Commanders and Jaden Daniels won a lot of those one-score games, those heroic games. That was Caleb Williams in year two. The only concern I have with Caleb Williams from what he did in year two was not the heroics, but out of 33 qualified QBs, Williams ranked 32nd in completion percentage. Right between Cam Ward and J.J. McCarthy. Now, that's not the company that I want to keep.
1: No.
0: Right? Where they say if you're the best one in the gym, you better find another gym.
1: Yeah.
0: he needs to find another gym to hang out in.
1: No, that's facts. Yeah, that's facts right there. I didn't even realize it. Yeah, you know, we want to get that completion percentage up, and I expect him to continue to grow and get better too. So we'll see if he could take another step because last year was awesome. He's on the cover of Madden, you know, so that tells you everything you need to know.
0: Well, I'll say this. I mean, sometimes you have to take the layups as well. Right? It can't, to your point, you know, a lot of the heroics and everything, you end up with the 32nd ranked completion percentage when you're not taking the layups. When the layups are this, it's almost like, look, while we're talking about layups, it's like going to the hoop and then saying, oh, well, hold on, Emmett's in the corner for a three. Let me dish it out there. Now, sometimes just take the layup.
1: Just take the layup.
0: Just take the 2 points. It's there. you know what I mean?
1: As simple as that.
0: And stay on schedule. In the NFL and in Ben Johnson's offense, staying on schedule is very important. So that, to me, will be how he takes that next step in year three, is you got to take the layups when they're there. You got to be able to get that completion percentage up, make sure that you're, you know, more consistent at that that point of attack. That's how Caleb Williams excels in year number three. Jaden Daniels is another question for me because he was phenomenal.
1: Yeah.
0: Year one. Everyone's like, man, the Bears got the wrong QB. They should have got Jaden Daniels. And I know I was a big fan of Jaden Daniels coming out of LSU. So I was like, man, this dude's the truth. Only question was, is he going to remain healthy? And then when he wasn't healthy, you saw what happened. And, you know, quarterback, your starting quarterback goes down, your team's not going to be very good.
1: Right.
0: Can he get back to what he was his rookie year is the question.
1: That's the million-dollar question, and I don't think he's going to lose all of his talent. You know, I think he's still going to come out and perform well. He's just got a – the problem when you get injured and you miss a lot of time is that rhythm that you had as a player, you know. And, mm-hmm. and then you – a young quarterback, you miss out on the experience that's so important early on in your career to help develop you as you go forward. And he missed that. So, you know, they should be better than 5-12, but – are they going to be good enough to make the playoffs? I'm not so sure.
0: Well, I think the biggest question around Jaden Daniels is, can he stay on the field?
1: Yeah.
0: You know what I mean? Like, that's going to be the biggest question. He's dynamic when he's on the field. He's dynamic when he's healthy. Is he, you know, with this new offensive coordinator, is he going to stay in the pocket more? Is he going to run? You know, because, look, the problem with him and Lamar Jackson, this is Lamar. Lamar knows how to get down and get out of bounds. Jaden Daniels thinks he's in the SEC still.
1: Right.
0: And
1: right.
0: he tries to run through people's chests. And guess what? Grown men from the backfield don't try to run through everyone's chest all the time.
1: Facts. Derrick Henry is the only dude that does those.
0: Yeah, and Marshawn Lynch, you know, when he was playing, guys like that that just don't have any kind of anything. They'll literally
1: no fear
0: run
1: at
0: through.
1: All.
0: Yeah, they'll run through your face. That's not meant for a quarterback.
1: Yeah, Jaden Daniels' arm went the opposite way when he tried to, not go down and try to fight for extra yards. But you can't take away his superpowers.
0: No.
1: You know, at the same time. So it's about being smart. And in the NFL, it's 100% injury rate. You're going to get hurt. Hopefully, he doesn't continue to get hurt.
0: No, you're right. But, again, that to me is going to be how he takes his next step forward, is showing that he can stay on the field consistently, because the Commanders definitely are going to need him. The dude is dynamic when he's out there. Again, taking a look at the 2024 draft class and the top QBs here on game night on ESPN Radio. You mentioned Drake May. He was a guy that was plenty in the conversation when it came to the MVP last year when the Patriots went to the Super Bowl. I think they're going to have that Super Bowl hangover. I think he takes a step back, even though they brought in A.J. Brown. I think the whole team in New England takes a step back.
1: I think they take a step back, but I don't think it's a massive one. You know, I still expect them to make the playoffs. Now, do I expect them to go to the Super Bowl? No, I don't. But I don't see – like, I don't see them going from the Super Bowl to 5-12.
0: No, they won't go. Like, they won't be 5-12, but they have such a tougher schedule than they had a year ago. Their schedule last year, I mean, it was – they were playing – you know, you and me, week in and week out, right? I mean, they did not have a tough schedule at all. This schedule this year is a lot tougher for New England.
1: Yeah, they open up with Seattle. You know, the Steelers, we'll see. Jags, Bills, Raiders, Jets, Bears, Dolphins. So, look, Raiders, Jets, Dolphins, and even Steelers, you can get some wins there, but Packers, Lions, Chargers, Bills, Vikings, Chiefs, Jets again, Broncos, and Dolphins. So, yeah, it's a tough schedule, but they got some opportunities for some wins in that. In there.
0: I mean, yeah, they do. But, I mean, like I said, their schedule last season was a lot – they played that last place schedule, right? And it was right. So that is always going to put you in a better favor. And now you're coming off that Super Bowl hangover. I mean, look, and it's funny because – their schedule was easier last year, and the first game of the season, they still lost to the Raiders, right? But they had, what, the Raiders, the Jets, the Steelers, the Panthers. Their first tough game was until week 5, the Bills, right? Then they had the Saints, the Titans, the Browns, no disrespect, the Falcons, the Bucks, the Jets, the Bengals, the Giants. You know what I mean? Like, their schedule was way easier, way smoother last year. So I think that the schedule and just the fact that they've got – you know, they got some noise around that organization right now. So we'll see how they navigate with that.
1: Lots of distractions.
0: Yeah, for sure. Yeah. And then there's Bo Nix, who has been to the playoffs both years that he's been in the league. And I still question who he is.
1: Actually, Q, I think they would have went to the Super Bowl if he wasn't hurt.
0: I don't doubt that, but I still question who he is.
1: I think
0: would they have gone to the Super Bowl because of him or because of the defense?
1: It'd have been because of the defense, but it doesn't matter. When you have a team that is that good at quarterback, I just need you not to mess it up. Like, we get, and when I say we, I mean human beings,
0: get
1: so caught up in who gets the credit. And my attitude is, who gives a damn? As long as you win, right? Like, I'm dead serious. Like, who cares? All right, like, if people go, man, I love game night. Q is the best. I'm going to be like, yeah, he is the best. Let's keep these Marconis flowing in. It doesn't matter to me who gets the credit. So if I'm Bo Nix.
0: So done.
1: So if dumb. I'm Bo Nix, I don't need the credit at all. I'm just trying to get them dubs.
0: I'm just still trying to figure out who he is as a quarterback, though, because I was one of those that I wasn't a big believer of him coming out of college. I just wasn't.
1: Yeah.
0: Right? It was down to, you remember, it was Oregon and Washington. Michael Penix versus Bo Nix. Like, that was the matchup to watch. And Washington, obviously, is friends of the program here mm-hmm. on Game Night on ESPN Radio. But it always came down to that. And it was must-watch TV every Saturday for me when those two were going at it or they were playing simultaneously. I wanted to see. And I never saw something from Bo Nix that made me feel like that guy's a difference maker. But he's been to the playoffs both years that he's been in the league, and he obviously fits yeah. what Sean Payton wants to do. So there's quality quarterback play there. I just feel like, and I don't think I'm in an island by myself. Mm-hmm. I feel like I'm one of many that still don't know if he's really a good quarterback or not.
1: Yeah, I mean, he's good enough to not mess it up. And sometimes that's good enough, right? I get it. And we want every quarterback to be Allen and Lamar and Burrow, and everybody's not. And honestly, sometimes it's a guy like Bo Nix who might mess. Sam Darnold won the Super Bowl last year.
0: Right, and I still wouldn't sign him as a free agent. If he was available as a free agent right now and I was running a team, I still wouldn't sign him because I feel like he had a really good dynamic there in Seattle. I feel like Clint Kubiak punched a lot of really good tickets and buttons to help get him there. I mean, look, Minnesota let him walk.
1: Right, and then they fired Kwesi Odofu-Mensah, right?
0: That's true.
1: Yeah, and they fired him. Listen, if I had a team that I felt confident about, I'd have no problem bringing in Bo Nix because you know you can trust him, right? I don't need you to be Superman. You could be Robin. You could be Aquaman. I don't care who you are, right? Yeah, I don't need you to be the best of the best. I need you to put us in the best situations, and Bo Nix did that last year.
0: He did. I just, in my defense, I just don't know who he is as a QB, right? I don't know exactly what you're going to get from him. I don't know if it's the defense, if it's Sean Payton, mm-hmm. if it's a combination of I don't know, right? But
1: yeah.
0: What matters, only thing that matters is not what I think or anyone else. He fits with what they do.
1: 100%.
0: That's what matters.
1: And maybe for another team, he wouldn't.
0: Exactly.
1: But for this one, he does.
0: No doubt about it. He's Emmett Golden. I'm Q Myers. It's Game Night here on ESPN Radio and the all-new ESPN app. If there was a big-time performance, you know we got it. We got it next here on ESPN Radio.
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1: We're showing love to the ones that deserve it.
2: Nothing can stop me. I'm all the way up.
1: This is All the Way Up.
2: All the way up.
1: On game night.
2: I'm all the way up.
0: All right, Emmett, you know how we get down, man. MLB action, Yankees, Angels. This one took extra innings.
3: Strike three. Trout doesn't like the call, but he doesn't challenge it. Nine strikeouts for Cam Schlittler. Grounded, threw for a base hit. One run scores. Here comes Caballero. He scores. A huge base hit for Austin Wells. A two-run single. And the Yankees lead 3-1.
2: Nothing can stop me. I'm all the way up.
4: Both of those highlights courtesy of the YES Network. The Yankees tacked a few more on to win 6-3 in 10 innings.
0: Yeah, man, it's rare that you go into extras and then all of a sudden you blow it open in the 10th, right?
4: Yep.
0: Five runs in the top of the 10th, and they go on to get that victory. And Cam Schlittler, he was the dude, right? Early on, recorded his 19th. Starting, allowing only one or zero runs this season. It's the most in season in the Yankees' history. And the Yankees scored those five runs in the 10th, which is their most in extra innings since last season when they scored six on September 21st. So the Yankees busted open, but they had to take extras to get it done. How about the Brew Crew and the Cubs? This happened in the top of the 9th.
5: And now the 0-1 pitch to Ortiz. Ground ball, left side, base hit. One run scores. Yelich sent around third. The throw coming home. Not in time. Ortiz to second base on the throw. Two massive runs driven in by Joey Ortiz.
2: Nothing can stop me. I'm all the way up.
4: 620 WTMJ on the call. The Brewers beat the Cubs tonight 9-5.
0: And it was about the bullpen of the Brewers, right? They pitched five scoreless innings with only one hit allowed, two out infield single in the 9th inning. That was it. Because Jacob Mizorowski, he was not the Miz on this evening. Four innings pitched, five earned runs given up, four walks, five strikeouts, through 92 pitches. Those five earned runs allowed ties a career high. But big ups to the Brew Crew and their bullpen. Right,
4: yeah.
0: They got it done. The one day that the Miz wasn't getting it done, they said, "Hey, don't worry, brother, we've got your back."
4: Gotta pick up your teammate.
0: It's Miz and the bullpen, not Miz bullpen. Right? I'm just saying.
4: Hey, and who cares who gets the credit?
0: The and matters. I'm just saying. The and does matter here on Game Night on ESPN Radio and the all-new ESPN app. Turning our attention to the Astros and the White Sox, and how did this one finish up?
6: The Houston Astros clinch the season series over the Chicago White Sox. They've won 2 out of 3 in this four-game set so far. 2-0 victors tonight. Astros now have a two-game lead over the Rangers for first in the AL West.
2: Nothing can stop me. I'm all the way up.
0: Cut it out.
4: That highlight courtesy of KBME 790 AM. You heard the final score there, 2-0 over the White Sox.
0: So you heard the fireworks in that final call as well. You heard the little celebration
4: when
0: the Astros win, the big boom. So I do that celebration, and Emmett has some kind of weird contraption going on, and he has fireworks going off. Basically, it looks like fireworks are coming out of his bald head. So
4: it does.
0: Yes.
4: It does look like that. Too bad you all can't see it.
0: That's why I described it perfectly.
4: You did.
0: Everyone knows exactly what it looked like because your boy broke it down. Turn our attention to the Tigers and the Twins. Here's another one that took extra innings.
5: Mance, the strike one. Swing and a little pop fly. Will it drop? It will. Off the glove of Lewis, who was lunging. One run is in. Mulgeri and Clark and Peck. Javi Baez, a perfect bloop down the right field line, empties the bases. The Tigers dugout loves it. An 11-6 lead for the Tigers.
2: Nothing can stop me. I'm all the way up.
4: 97.1, the ticket on the call. The Tigers blew it open in extra innings as they win 11-6 over the Twins.
0: Yeah, what is this, man? It takes extra innings and then everything, the floodgates are open?
4: Yeah.
0: Five runs that the Tigers scored in the 12th. It's the most they scored in the 12th inning or later of a road game since 1992. when they did that against the White Sox. So there's that. Let's see who else did something big. Spencer Torkelson, 1-for-4, 2-run homer, 2 RBI, first Tiger player with the pinch and home run in the 12th inning or later. So, I mean, look, everyone got in their bag. Maybe the Twins are like, we're just ready to go home.
4: Yeah, and it's like, look, man, we only wanted to play 9. You got us here. 12. Let's get up out of here.
0: Let's go ahead and chalk this up to the game, and we'll come back tomorrow and play it another time. The Blue Jays and the Guardians. Emmett, don't even listen to this
4: one. Yeah, I'm not.
7: 0-2. Hit on a soft line, backpedaling Clement onto the right field grass to make the grab and end the inning. Cease with a 1-2-3, bottom of the sixth. Takes the Blue Jays into the seventh. Blue Jays leading 9-0.
2: Nothing can stop me. I'm all the way up.
4: That highlight and the weird sound in the background was brought to you by our courtesy of, I should say, Sportsnet 590, The Fan. The Blue Jays just blanked the Guardians tonight 11-0.
0: Yeah, Dylan Cease. 6 shutout innings, right? He was in his bag. What happened to the Gardos, man? Was it just one of those days, a bad day to have a bad day?
4: It was Cease. I mean, Cease is a great pitcher, and he was on tonight, you know, and it is what it is, man. You charge it to the game, you move on.
0: Well, the Guardians were not the only ones that got blanked. How about the Nationals, the Braves? They did it to him like this.
8: Pitch to Ronald Acuna. Ronald with a high fly ball to left. That one drifting back. Lyle to the wall. It's reaching and gone! 3-run homer by Ronald Acuna. Back-to-back innings with a 3-run home run. And the Braves on top 6-0 as that one went up through the clouds over D.C. to deep left.
2: Nothing can stop me. I'm all the way up.
4: 680 The Fan on the call. The Braves 9, the Nationals 0.
0: Ronald Acuna Jr., 3-for-5 on the night. Home run that you heard, 3 RBI. Snaps 15-game homerless drought, which was tied for the longest drought this season by Mr. Acuna. He's Emmett Golden. I'm Q Myers. Sports Center All Night is coming up next here on ESPN Radio, the all-new ESPN app, SiriusXM Channel 80, and tune in.
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24: Coming up on SportsCenter All Night. The NBA brings the hammer down in a major way.
25: There was no napkin with money being given to him on an agreement, but they actively helped him obtain financial revenue from companies as far as getting money off the court along with his NBA contract.
24: A trio of Cy Young hopefuls take the mound.
26: Check swing pitch, low appeal to third, and he did go around. Strike three, swinging. Bazzano rung up by Lance Diaz on his slider. Two Ks for Cease in a 1-2-3 bottom of the second.
24: Vegas finally has their QB.
27: Mendoza's been great this summer. They love what Mendoza's been, but when you have those two and the familiarity with Cousins, they're paying Cousins real money, not minimum money, real money to be there. It was his job all along, and Mendoza's been aware of that.
24: Plus, counting down the days until week one.
28: You're automatically in the bracket if they finish in the top 12. It would stun me if they weren't in the top 12 at the end of the regular season. It would take at least two losses, I think, to knock them out of it.
29: Okay. So
28: then what do you do once the bracket unfolds? That's the reality.
30: PCA's earned it. He's the best center fielder since Willie Mays.
31: Okay, let's relax.
30: What are you doing?
31: Let's relax.
30: Yeah,
31: the
30: that
31: best,
30: one we need to
31: the
30: chill
31: best
30: on.
31: Center fielder say? Since Willie
30: that
31: Mays. That's an
30: chill.
31: Insane sentence.
30: If you're
31: going
30: to bring the hyperbole and say that it's a Mickey Mouse MVP,
31: yeah,
30: race,
31: it's
30: then
31: your
30: I'm going to say something
31: was
30: like that.
31: So far that was over the top.
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32: 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Clippers take a shot from the NBA. SEC takes its shot in court on Thursday. Wednesday, shot at a couple of postseason awards, perhaps. Jacob Mizorowski on the mound for the Brewers, facing PCA and the Cubs.
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34: Driven on the air, deep left field, going back, Churio. That ball is gone. It's a two-run homer for Alex Bregman, and this ball game is tied at two.
33: Swinging a line drive, base hit to center. Two runs are going to score. Suzuki going to third. The throw there is not in time. The ball bounces away. Alex Bregman delivers a two-run single. 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
32: Cubs jumping out early against the Brewers. Jacob Mizorowski, four innings, five earned runs, four walks, 92 pitches, five earned runs, tying a career high.
35: You know, I mean, didn't feel wonderful, didn't feel great, you know. Obviously, they felt soggy the whole time, you know. Some weather played a factor in that, so lost grip, but, you know, had to make it work.
36: Can you explain the challenge of that when the mound gets soft, when it's wet, and that leg starts to slip, how difficult it is to feel comfortable?
35: Yeah, I mean, you start second-guessing everything, you know, start trying to make pitches too big and, you know, start trying to make things too spot-on. So, you know, start leaking places and, you know, you got to calm yourself down and figure out a way to get through it.
32: He's the front runner for the Cy Young of the National League, but gave up three earned runs or fewer in his first 25 starts this year. Allowed five runs and five hits in his four innings on Wednesday. He struggles, but the offense for Milwaukee eventually comes through.
37: And now the 0-1 pitch to Ortiz. Ground ball, left side, base hit. One run scores. Yelich sent around third. The throw coming home. Not in time. Ortiz to second base on the throw. Two massive runs driven in by Joey Ortiz.
32: Ortiz with the big single there. Jackson Churio with his 21st home run. Tied for the most in a season in his career. 620 WTMJ. Brewers a 9-5 win over the Cubs. Milwaukee's bullpen pitching five scoreless innings with one hit allowed. And they rally and get the 9-5 win at Wrigley over the Cubs. Battle for the AL West. The division lead for the Astros heading into Wednesday had been cut to one. Houston facing the White Sox.
0: The 1-1. And that's lined into center and down for a base hit. That scores Paredes. Altuve around third and coming home. The throw to the plate is not nearly in time. A two-run single for Nelson Velasquez, and it's 2-0 Houston. The second go-ahead RBI hit for Velasquez in this series. And that's going to get Will Venable out of the dugout. The Houston Astros clinch the season series over the Chicago White Sox. They've won 2 out of 3 in this four-game set so far. 2-0 victors tonight. Astros now have a 2-game lead over the Rangers for first in the AL West.
32: KBME with the call. Astros with the 2-0 shutout. Their 5th shutout with 3 or fewer hits allowed this season. The White Sox, meanwhile, are shut out for the 4th time since the start of August. 6 times between March and July. 4 times since then. They still maintain their 3-game lead in the AL Central. As for the Astros, Jordan Alvarez, 2-for-4 with a double. Nelson Velasquez, the go-ahead 2-run single in the 8th, having not started the game. Second hit in 17 at-bats since joining the Astros. As you heard, Astros still leading the division. Rangers would need a win against the Athletics to stay within a game of Houston, but that didn't happen.
0: 3-1 pitch. Holte sends it high in the air to right field. Nimmo going back, still going back, feeling for the wall, at the wall, it is gone! And Holte has homered! It carried out of the ballpark, and the A's tie the game in the 3rd inning.
1: Left-hander looks in. Now the 3-2 pitch is hit down the right field line, slicing in the corner, and it slices. It's fair ball! It's a home run! Hit the pole! Or just inside that right field pebble. Second home run for Holte, and the A's lead it 5-2.
32: Talk 650 KSTE. A's go on to a 9-2 win over the Rangers. Texas led the game 2-0 after the 2nd inning, but wind up losing 9-2. They fall 2 games behind the Astros in the division. Sports Center all night, ESPN Radio.
21: The NBA drops the hammer on the LA Clippers. The league fined the team $30 million and stripped the franchise of 5 first-round picks. Owner Steve Ballmer also faces a 1-year suspension.
25: This was Adam Silver playing judge and jury after a year-long investigation into the LA Clippers. Essentially shows that the Clippers weren't technically funneling money to Kawhi Leonard.
2: Kawhi Leonard, I'm stunned that he wasn't suspended at all. You're asking me to believe he didn't know that he was circumventing the rules of the league at all?
32: Kawhi Leonard hit with a $700,000 fine. All things considered, light punishment from the NBA, and his trade to Toronto expected to go through. It's the Clippers who take the brunt of the NBA's wrath. $30 million fine, front office suspensions, and the loss of 5 first-round draft picks starting in 2029.
4: Losing 5 first-round draft picks? Do you know that can set your organization back a very, very long time? From a title contending standpoint. So if it's me and I'm a billionaire owner, I don't want this to happen to my organization. I don't want this shame to come upon my organization neither.
32: Harry Douglas, host of Freddie and Harry here on ESPN Radio. In a statement, the association saying the nearly year-long investigation found a pattern of misconduct and multiple significant rules violations by the Clippers organization, a prior offender of salary cap circumvention. The Clippers saying multiple times in recent months they had done nothing wrong. They expected to be exonerated. Were upset on Wednesday. They say they will challenge the rulings and the findings, quote, through every avenue available to us. Our Mark J. Spears from Manscaped.
5: Ballmer is a man that got, like, he's the richest owner in the league, so I don't think this is over by any means. And from my dealings with Ballmer in the past, he's a really proud man, and I'm sure he feels like his reputation's on the line, and I'm sure he's going to fight. He got money to fight, so this might just be another chapter in a saga that I'm sure they're going to be a documentary about at some point. I think there was a lot of pressure for Adam Silver amongst the other 29 owners to make sure that the Clippers got punished for this. like that this can't be tolerated. And, you know, do you want to make one owner mad or do you want to make 29 owners mad, right? So I certainly think there was a lot of pressure in that regard. And, man, was this certainly a really big punch uppercut to the Clippers organization.
32: Five first-round draft picks. Steve Ballmer among those suspended. He is suspended for a year. ESPN insider Brian Windhorst.
3: Number one, there was, to use a legal term, a preponderance of evidence in this report. It was very compelling. There may not have been a direct smoking gun, but reading through this, it was incredibly thorough and, frankly, incredibly damning. I think that if you were on a jury and this evidence could be proven to be accurate, I think you would convict. And it says it right in the NBA's release. They have been guilty of this exact thing before. They were guilty of salary cap circumvention in 2015. They were investigated in 2019 with Kawhi Leonard and were cleared, but were very severely warned about this exact thing. And so not only was it severe, but also they were a repeat offender, and you get the proverbial book thrown at them.
6: The Clippers say they intend to fight. Given what you just said, with what ammunition would you guess that fight would be based upon?
3: Based on what I can read from both sides' statements and reports today, they're going to fight over the interpretation of the introductions to sponsors. You're allowed in the NBA to introduce a player to a company as long as you're only the middleman and you're not facilitating the deal or paying for the deal. That's legal. That's what the Clippers have essentially said that they did. They acted as middleman and followed the rules. The investigators believe, in fact, that they flagrantly did not follow the rules and smashed the rules to smithereens. If you were asking me, I would accept the punishment, and I'm going to tell you why. Number one, if they are indeed allowed to trade Kawhi Leonard, and there's nothing in today's ruling that would prevent them from doing so, they can instantaneously recoup two first-round draft picks for him. They can get value for him. The second thing is, this has often been compared to what happened with the Minnesota Timberwolves with Joe Smith back in 2000. And yes, the Timberwolves were hit with a 5 first-round pick penalty just like this. But in that case, the Timberwolves cooperated. And a year later, they were given back a first-round pick. And 2 years later, they were given back another first-round pick. Their eventual penalty was only 3 first-round picks. I know that the Clippers are very angry and they want to defend themselves and Steve Ballmer wants to be exonerated. This is a harsh penalty that could be worse. It's obviously a blow to the kneecap, but the Clippers are positioned to manage it because the first pick isn't being taken until 2029. They have 3 years to try to position themselves to absorb it. If they can pull this off, they're going to pick up 2 first-round picks, plus they just drafted the number 5 overall pick in this draft. It's not good. I'm not, you know, going to argue that I think the Clippers are headed for a dynasty, but they could manage this. But they're going to have to get, you know, they're going to have to get past their anger. And right now, it's very, very hot.
32: Clippers going to be heading into some rough seas over the coming years. But Kawhi Leonard still appears as though he will wind up in Toronto. ESPN insider Sham Charania.
25: His contract was not voided. He was not suspended. So all systems are a go. Everything is on track for Kawhi Leonard to be traded now to the Toronto Raptors. This was the last piece of information the Raptors were waiting on for this investigation to conclude, to go forward with the trade. Remember, back in July, the NBA made it clear to both sides that, listen, you can go through with the trade, but any type of penalty to Kawhi Leonard would be falling back on the Raptors. The Raptors did not want to take that risk, and now the NBA has been allotted the time to handle both situations together, and the full expectation around the Raptors and around Kawhi Leonard in the league is that this trade will be going through in the next few days. And Kawhi Leonard, for his part, did issue that statement, and he made it clear that he entered his agreement with the Clippers under a expectation of fulfilling his contract, and that he regrets any lapses of judgment and distraction that this situation has caused.
32: NBA will still be hearing from the Clippers, who are upset with the ruling, and they plan to challenge. SportsCenter All Night, ESPN Radio.
7: Raiders have named Kirk Cousins the starting quarterback for week one.
8: Kirk's had a really good offseason, very good camp, and he's earned it.
27: It was his job all along, and Mendoza's been aware of that.
9: The longer they can leave him on the bench, the happier they'll be.
32: There was a question for the Raiders through the summer who the starting quarterback would be, a question of sorts. In the end, it does turn out to be Kirk Cousins. Coach Clint Kubiak.
10: Kirk's going to be the starting quarterback. He's played really good football. I'm really happy with all three of our quarterbacks. And, you know, Kirk's had a really good offseason, very good camp, and he's earned it. I think you can see the constant things just in your own film study. Where I've seen him grow is in his leadership and his command. I think the most important thing with the quarterback room or any other position is to build competition within the room, and that makes players so much better faster than coaching. I'm really happy with all three of our quarterbacks, and you know, Kirk's had a really good offseason, very good camp, and he's earned it.
32: Kirk Cousins gets the nod over Fernando Mendoza. Although, was it really ever a question? ESPN's Peter Schrager.
11: Kubiak and Janoka, who are the ones running the offense, they have a history with Kirk Cousins. So he had a huge leg up on Mendoza in that he actually can come right in and it was plug and play. Mendoza's been great this summer. They love what Mendoza's been. But when you have those two and the familiarity with Cousins, they're paying Cousins real money, not minimum money, real money to be there. It was his job all along. And Mendoza's been aware of that.
32: Almost a foregone conclusion earlier on game night, our Q Myers.
12: Training camp, you're out there for the entire practice. You get to see everything. Soak it all in. Not in the regular season.
32: Nope.
12: For anyone that doesn't know, for the regular season, you're in there maybe 15 minutes. Well, while we're going through the roster, we're checking all the numbers off. Number 8's not out here. Who's number 8? Kirk Cousins. So, of course, we start looking around because, look, you got the number 1 pick behind you. Mm-hmm. So we start looking around. Hey, man, did you hear why Cousins not here? I don't know. No. You know, we're tweeting out, hey, no sign of Kirk Cousins. Right when they send us up out of there, we see Cousins come walking in, has a baseball hat on. He's not participating. You can tell he ain't participating. So then it's like, did he pull something? Did he get hurt? Did they tell him something? And then he wasn't walking like he was the happiest guy. I mean, let me just take you behind all the way behind the scenes. Okay. He wasn't walking like he was happy. You know when you walk with an attitude? No joke. We're in the meeting room like, well, man, you see how he was walking? Like, this is where our mind is going. Mm-hmm. See how he was walking? Did something happen? Did he pull a muscle? Did he get told that he's not going to be the starting quarterback and he's angry? I had people tweeting at me. Did he get traded? Like, I mean, the rumor mill was cooking, man. And so we're like, well, guess what? We get to talk to Coach coming up in as soon as practice is over. Man, Clint Kubiak walked in there, and before we asked him anything, he said, I just want to let you know, Kirk Cousins is the starting quarterback. He wasn't out there today. It was a scheduled day off. I mean, he ended it.
32: And as for Mendoza, he'll be the first quarterback drafted first overall not to start in week one since Baker Mayfield in 2018. All the way back and moving on. That's next. SportsCenter All Night continues. It's ESPN Radio.
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1: 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He missed the French and Wimbledon. Missed 4 months with a right wrist injury, but he's making it count at the U.S. Open. Carlos Alcaraz, the second seed on the men's side, a four-set win to advance through the second round. He dropped the first set 4-6, but then dropped five games the rest of the way. The defending champ rebounding from that deficit, winning eight straight games, and wins in four sets to advance to round number three. He is 26-3 in his U.S. Open career, tied for the second most wins in his first 30 U.S. Open matches among men to debut in the Open era. ESPN's Chris Fowler.
2: You know, we come out here Monday afternoon wondering, how would the wrist hold up? What about the rust? 4.5 months. There's no challenge in sports quite like the individual sport of tennis with no teammates. You know, golf, maybe you have some rust, but no one's hitting the ball at you. And I think in this sport, to come back and play at a high level after that kind of a layoff, it's really impressive what he's done out here. The big weapon tonight, the forehand, one of the greatest shots we've seen in this sport, 23 winners. The serve did get better from round one to round two, and he expects to improve every single match, which is an ominous sign for the rest of the field, frankly.
1: Alcaraz now into round three with the four-set win, looking to become the first man to win consecutive U.S. Open titles since Roger Federer won five straight between 2004 and 2008. Eighth seed Ben Shelton of the United States, a four-set win, advancing to the third round. Eighth straight hardcourt major where he's reached the third round. 11th seed Francis Tiafoe also advances. He does so in straight sets. He's into the third round for the seventh straight U.S. Open, longest active streak among men. On the women's side, the top

0: Freeman last hit a home run. Fly ball center field and deep. It's way back there and gone! A home run! Well, that streak is over and out along with the ball into the left center field stand. Quickly, the Dodgers lead 3-0.
1: Dodgers building the early lead, AM 570, LA Sports. In fact, Cardinals hadn't gotten a hit till the sixth inning, but they would rally.
2: First pitch to him is hit on the ground towards third base hit. Down the line. One run scores. Here comes another. Flying around third base is Sejacy. There's no play at the plate. A two-run double for Baez in the 10th inning. And the Cardinals lead 8-5.
1: Cardinals coming all the way back at Dodger Stadium. And they win it in 10 innings, 8-6. To take the win on the road. They score three times in the top of the 10th and come away with the win. Cardinals Radio Network. American League wild card. Guardians holding that third wild card spot. Had some troubles against Toronto on Wednesday.
3: First 1-0 pitch is hit high in the air. Deep to left field. If it's fair, it's gone. And it is way fair and way gone. Three-run homer, Vladimir Guerrero Jr., and the Blue Jays double their lead, 6-0 in the top of the second.
1: Blue Jays quickly out of the gates while Dylan Cease was shutting down the Cleveland offense.
3: 0-2. Yeah. Hit on a soft line, backpedaling Clement onto the right field grass to make the grab and end the inning. Cease with a 1-2-3, bottom of the sixth, takes the Blue Jays into the seventh. Blue Jays leading 9-0.
1: Sportsnet 590, the Fan. Blue Jays go on to an 11-0 win. 11th shutout this season, largest shutout win this season, and largest road win this season. Dylan Cease, six innings, four-hit ball, third pitcher to allow one or zero runs in a seven road start span in a season in baseball history. Guardians are shut out, second time this season shut out and losing by at least 10. Their lead over Toronto, game and a half, also a game and a half back. The Orioles, who lose in Denver, in 11.
4: The payoff pitch to Sullivan is lined towards left field, charging in Robert Jr. It's down for a hit. Here comes Amador to the plate, throw off line. Rockies win it. Rockies win it. Brett Sullivan, the extra inning zero. 6-5. What a win. What a series win for the Rockies.
1: 850 KOA. Rockies with the 11-inning win at home over the Orioles. 6-5. The final, fourth walk-off win this season. Their first since June 22nd against Boston. For Baltimore, they've lost three of the four series at Coors Field in series history. Their only series win came in 2024. Seventh extra inning loss this season. Well, turns out it was no slap on the wrist. That's next. SportsCenter All Night continues. It's ESPN Radio.
5: Hey, guys. 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
1: Astros' lead in the West is back up to 2 with their win and the Rangers' loss. Georgia's state attorney general is telling Greg Sankey to bounce LSU from the conference if they go through with it. The Clippers get slammed by the NBA.
2: The NBA has stripped the Clippers of 5 first-round picks and fined owner Steve Ballmer $30 million for circumventing the salary cap with Kawhi Leonard.
3: I commend Adam Silver and the NBA. I was dead wrong. I commend them for doing it because, partner, you got busted.
4: Losing 5 first-round draft picks, do you know that can set your organization back a very, very long time? From a title-contending standpoint.
5: And if I'm LA, why are you defending this? It's cringe. It's like watching a bad car crash that you can't look away from.
1: In September of 2025, a year ago, following a report from our former colleague Pablo Torre, the NBA opened an investigation into whether a $28 million endorsement deal between Kawhi Leonard and Aspiration, a company that filed for bankruptcy last year, broke NBA rules. Earlier this year, the company's co-founder was sentenced to 14 years in federal prison after pleading guilty to defrauding investors and lenders of at least $248 million. The Clippers, for their part, and their owner, Steve Ballmer, objected to the notion that they had circumvented NBA rules. Steve Ballmer, a year ago, telling our Ramona Shelburne,
6: "It's really important to me to communicate to the NBA ecosystem, but particularly our Clipper fans, that we've been on the up and up. Since the day I bought the team, and you know the circumstances were definitely tough, we've really emphasized doing things the right way. Doing things the right way, whether it's the way we treat our fans, our players, our staff, the rules, do things the right way. And I want our fans to really understand that they've aligned themselves, that they support an organization that does things the right way. That's fundamental. We welcome the league investigation. We have nothing to hide, and in fact, you know, we're glad for that opportunity also to tell our story because we think it's important."
7: And just so we're clear, you never directed anyone from Aspiration to do an endorsement deal with Kawhi Leonard?
6: No, I didn't. And more importantly, we, the Clippers, did not. We didn't give them direction. We made an introduction as is appropriate under the rules. A lot of sponsors do like to, they call it activate, by doing something also with players. We made the introduction, that was that.
1: Clippers owner Steve Ballmer a year ago objecting to the notion that the team had circumvented rules, and following the penalties that were handed down on Wednesday, the organization saying, quote, "We vehemently reject the NBA's findings, which are the result of a heavily biased investigation seeking to justify a predetermined narrative rather than facts and evidence."
8: Your Honor, the defense strenuously objects.
9: "Your objection is noted. The witness is an expert and the court will hear his opinion."
10: "I strenuously object. Is that how it works? Objection, overruled. No, I strenuously object." "Oh, wow. Strenuously object, and I should take some time to reconsider."
1: Clippers are hit with a $30 million fine. They lose 5 first-round draft picks starting in 2027. 5 first-round draft picks. ESPN's Ramona Shelburne. Where's the disconnect?
7: That is the question that is going to end up in either the hands of an arbitrator or the courts, based on what the Clippers' statements have said so far. They don't believe that these introductions that they made were wrong. And in the NBA investigation, which I've read very closely now a couple of times, the part that they seem to be harping on, the part that seems to be the most problematic, are the companies in question. They listed 4 of them, whether or not they believe that the endorsement deals that the Clippers helped facilitate were necessary to them doing business with the Clippers. There's a part of it that they detail very strongly that Steve Ballmer approved a deal, and there were some emails that they had from Clipper employees saying, if he doesn't approve this deal, they're gonna stop paying Kawhi. Okay, so this is the part that the NBA had a problem with, and it is certainly the part that it had a problem with Gillian Zucker, who is the president of business operations there, who the NBA really goes into great detail about the type of introduction she made.
1: She and Ballmer both suspended for a year under the penalties from the NBA. The franchise fined $30 million, and the five first-round draft picks are being docked. ESPN front office insider Bobby Marks.
11: It's significant when you look back. I mean, if you go back, you know, 25, 26 years with the Joe Smith case with the Timberwolves, and that was basically a hidden contract where Minnesota got in trouble for. The penalties were somewhat similar, five first-round picks. You know, there's multiple people getting year-long suspension. In the case of Lawrence Frank, their GM, you know, he gets 6 months here, $30 million fine, which is basically – you know, the equivalent of four separate circumvention charges here at $7.5 million per. It's a huge number, and it's pretty damning. I think if you go and read the report that's out by the investigators, which I did earlier this evening, it's, you know, it's 36 pages, and you go through it, it's pretty damning. I mean, it really is. I mean, there's really not much of a fight from the Clippers here and everything like that here. But yeah, I mean, it's one thing to, you know, introduce a player to a potential sponsor or a sponsor and give them his contact number. But when you basically kind of carry it through, they basically took it this, you know, stage five or six in this. It's certainly another thing.
12: Go back to your front office days. How creative, if you're the Clippers, do you have to be in order to sustain having five first round picks taken away from you from
11: Exactly. Well, they're probably going to recoup a couple. I mean, they'll probably get a couple back in when they trade him if that deal goes through to Toronto. But the thing is, you know, those picks aren't until probably 2031 and 2033. And it's basically like the equivalent, probably not as harsh, when, you know, these colleges get the death penalty. You know, we saw back in the day SMU, right, in the 80s with Eric Dickerson and Craig James and that group, and it took them for a while to kind of regroup. But, yeah, I mean, I think long-term, you know, as you guys have seen, you know, you build the roster through the draft, and when you don't have five first-round picks to do it, they're going to feel the effects down the road.
1: Our insider Bobby Marks earlier on. Amber and Ian here on ESPN Radio. We'll have more wisdom from him coming up this morning. He joins on Sportsmanlike, 8:30 a.m. Eastern Time. The whole situation may wind up with an arbitrator or perhaps in the courts. And that brings us to college football.
13: It's the stupidest I've ever heard.
14: People trying to take advantage of the system. I just think it's embarrassing where we are with college football.
15: At what point does this mess merge over into the NFL's lane enough to where they say, okay, children, let's lend our hand to you?
1: Whether or not LSU will have players that were in camp with NFL teams this summer, that goes to the courts on Thursday. Meanwhile, Georgia, their attorney general is encouraging SEC Commissioner Greg Sankey to, quote, take all measures available, including suspending and or removing LSU from the conference if the Tigers elect to roster former NFL players. The letter came to Sankey on Wednesday, saying that the Attorney General Office is prepared to use all legal means necessary to protect the University of Georgia, its student-athletes, and the integrity of college athletics. Of course, the big showdown this weekend, LSU and Clemson. And Clemson coach Dabo Swinney weighed in this week.
14: I would just say it's kind of embarrassing. I mean, honestly, it's just embarrassing that's where we are. And I don't blame the kids and people trying to take advantage of the system. I just think it's embarrassing where we are with college football. And we've been there for a while. So I just keep my energy and my focus on and my energy on the things that I control and the things that matter. And that's these kids here and our team. But, you know, all that outside stuff, I mean, we just kind of, no pun intended, we just stay in our lane, you know, here at Clemson. Try to. But it's embarrassing. I mean, it really is. You know, we have no rules. There's no governance. I mean, it's a joke. There's zero rules. And when you enforce rules, somebody just goes and finds a judge to say, no, you can't enforce that rule. So never did I think I'd be living in an era like this, but that's where we are.
1: Certainly putting the spotlight on week one of the college football season. Our Paul Feinbaum.
16: I thought Dabo was spot on, and it's really nice to see Dabo say something that people care about anymore, because he has been so far off the radar screen in recent years. That could change Saturday night, but this is getting massive attention. What's going to happen 2 weeks from now when Lane Kiffin goes to Ole Miss. I know that is going to be bigger, but it's hard to imagine Lane Kiffin sucking any more oxygen out of college football than he has this week.
17: The notion that established NFL players should go back and play in college, no one in their right mind thinks that's a good idea. The reason I think I want to make this distinction for everyone clear is that no one is sitting here saying, well, you know what, if Lamar Jackson doesn't get a deal he likes in Baltimore, then he can go back and play for Alabama. That's not what we're talking about. We're talking about a very unique set of circumstances where the NCAA rule changed in June. Yeah. The draft had already happened. All of these players can look you directly in the face and say, if that rule change had taken place in March, we never would have gone to the NFL in the first place. Does that make it right? Does it make it okay? I don't know. That's for you to decide, not me. But it is not as simple as, well, these guys are in the NFL, and now they're going back to college. There is a nuance here that I feel has been lost in a lot of this conversation.
18: Yep.
17: Do you feel like most of the conversation has reflected what is actually going on?
16: No, of course not, Greeny, because of one person, and that's Lane Kiffin. You know, he's the moth in the light. It is important to just to look at college football on one of its biggest weeks, the first week, and just to see how incompetent the leadership has been for so long. And to Lane Kiffin's credit, he saw a loophole. He took advantage of it. And, Greeny, I don't want to get too far ahead of myself because I have been on the other side all week. I'm changing my mind. I'm beginning to think that there is an evil genius at work here in Lane Kiffin, that he pushed this. These guys can make a difference. They may not. But he has taken all of the pressure off of his team. And this is not just a normal team that's been playing together for 4 or 5 years like Cignetti's team last year. These guys didn't even know each other 6 months ago. And I think he's watching us right now and smiling that evil smile, saying, I know what I'm doing. This isn't 35-year-old Lane Kiffin. This is 52-year-old Lane Kiffin. I've been down this road, and I know what I'm doing.
1: LSU and Clemson, big matchup in week one of the college football season. We'll see it on ABC. We'll hear it here on ESPN Radio. 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
19: Raiders have named Kirk Cousins the starting quarterback for week one.
20: Kirk's had a really good offseason, very good camp, and he's earned it.
21: It was his job all along, and Mendoza's been aware of that.
22: The longer they can leave him on the bench, the happier they'll be.
1: Raiders giving the nod to Kirk Cousins over Fernando Mendoza. That's the decision from first-year coach Clint Kubiak, who made the decision official on Wednesday. ESPN analyst Booger McFarland.
23: 100%. Cousins should be the starter. I think anytime that Tom Brady comes out and says how he likes to develop a quarterback and we know what his imprint is on this organization, you know that's what they're going to do. And I wouldn't be surprised if we don't see Fernando Mendoza until the bye week. I think they're going to bring this young quarterback along slowly. Let's not forget, he didn't take but 4 or 5 snaps under center in college. So therefore, everything is new to him. Going under center, taking the snap, play action pass, everything is so new. And so it would be foolish of us to think that he's mastered that in 4 or 5 months. And so I think this is going to be Kirk Cousins' job, barring injury, until at least the bye week. And I think regardless of what happens on the field, aside from injury, they're going to play Kirk Cousins, realize that the Raiders are in this for the long haul. This is not about 2026. This is about 2027 and beyond. So you put Kirk Cousins out there, you let him start, and you move on from there. And you develop Fernando Mendoza at practice the way that coaches do at practice. That's a key factor. We don't talk about that. Yeah, he's not going to play, but what are you going to do to develop him at practice during the week?
24: Because of how proficient and how schooled Kirk is in this offense, he'll understand how to wring every last thing out of every single play, maximize every single personnel grouping against every look. And as long as that running game is going and he can be protected because of how the running game slows down the pass rush, I think you'll see Kirk be more than serviceable, maybe be a top 15 type of quarterback if you're measuring it by QBR. And then that way, that just buys time for Fernando to continue to learn the nuance of this offense.
1: While we're talking about quarterbacks in Cincinnati, Bengals quarterback Joe Burrow feeling that success is going to be inevitable. As for this season?
25: Man, I just want to win this year. You know, the rest will take care of itself. We'll break a bunch of records eventually, but I think we're going to have a really good team that has a chance to win every game that we step foot on the field for. And I don't know about you, but I could really feel it in my bones, in my soul, in OTAs this year, different from years past.
26: Yeah.
25: Where, you know, we brought in a lot of the right guys, a lot of the right people with the right mindset to go and chase this goal of of winning a Super Bowl and winning as many games as we can and being the best possible team that we can. I felt it from our D-line. I felt it from our defense. You know, our offense has the same guys as years past. So, you know, we've felt that for the last couple of years as good as we've been. But, you know, these veteran guys that we've brought in on defense to be able to help our younger guys.
1: Says there's a heightened sense of urgency heading into this season, trying to return to being contenders in the AFC. As for contenders, ESPN's Peter Schrager says one team still has a ring.
0: I have never seen a team have the hype and the bandwagon as full, having lost two of three games to an opponent in their division in the history of this sport from the year before. The Rams' hype and bandwagon is out of control. It's spilling over with whoever and whatever. The Seahawks are sitting up there very quietly in their Pacific Northwest haunts, watching as everyone else talks about the Rams as they bring back JSN with a happy extension, and they bring back Devin Witherspoon with a happy extension, and they bring back Leonard Williams and Shaheed and Hall, and bring in a first-round running back who they're very excited about. So as everyone is going and everyone assumes I'm just going to be, what's the term the kids use, glazing Sean McVay, I don't love any bandwagon where we're doing segments on the morning shows, the Rams are the field. That doesn't feel right with the NFL.
1: Rams getting a lot of pub. Seattle still hanging out there. SportsCenter All Night continues. It's ESPN Radio.
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1: 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Some explosive offense for New York in Anaheim. Once extra innings came around.
2: Grounded. Through for a base hit. One run scores. Here comes Caballero. He scores. A huge base hit for Austin Wells. A two-run single. And the Yankees lead 3-1. Another base hit. Bellinger rounds third. He's coming home. Here's the throw. He slides. He's in there. It's an RBI single for Rice. And the Yankees are pouring it on. They lead 6-1.
1: Michael Kay on the YES Network. Yankees with five in the top of the 10th. Their most in a single extra inning this season. They hang on for a 6-3 win over the Angels, who've lost nine of their last 10 games. Worst in baseball over that span. Braves a 9-0 shutout of the Nationals. Washington, sixth shutout loss this season, tied for the fourth fewest in baseball. Diamondbacks and Phillies, all of the runs in the game were scored in the eighth.
3: This ball is driven high and deep to left. There's your game breaker for McCann. Solo home run, that's his fifth. And the Diamondbacks finally strike first. It's 1-0.
1: Came in the bottom of the eighth inning. Arizona Sports 98-7. Diamondbacks a 1-0 win over the Phillies. The bullpen throwing 7 1/3 scoreless innings, their most in a game in the last two seasons. Arizona with snapping a three-game losing streak with the win over the Phillies. Reds a 7-3 win over the Padres. Consecutive series wins after losing each of the four previous series as well.
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0: Number five.
1: Mets beat up on Tampa Bay, and in the process, they get a rather memorable first career hit. 880 ESPN New York.
5: The 2-2. Swing and a broken bat flare down the left field line. Base hit! Rolling down the left field line. Ben scores. Young scores. Simeon around third. He'll score. Bases clearing. Double for Nick Morabito. His first major league hit is a massive one. And it gives the Mets a 9-4 lead in the seventh inning.
6: That dugout is going bananas for Nick Morabito.
0: Number four.
1: Toronto with a big shutout of Cleveland, getting three of their 11 runs on one swing early on. Sportsnet 590 The Fan.
7: No pitch. Is hit high in the air. Deep to left field. If it's fair, it's gone. And it is way fair and way gone. Three-run homer, Vladimir Guerrero Jr., and the Blue Jays double their lead. 6-0 in the top of the second.
0: Number three.
1: Detroit also scoring 11, but they needed 12 innings to do it. 97 won the ticket.
8: Nance, the strike one. Swing and a little pop fly. Will it drop? It will! Off the glove of Lewis, who was lunging. One run is in. Mulgeri and Clark and Peck. Javi Baez, a perfect bloop down the right field line, empties the bases. The Tigers dugout loves it. An 11-6 lead for the Tigers.
0: Number two.
1: In Denver, the Rockies were denied a walk-off win on Monday when a would-be home run was brought back in, but they did go home with an 11-inning win on Wednesday. 850 KOA.
9: The payoff pitch to Sullivan. Is lined towards left field, charging in Robert Jr. It's down for a hit. Here comes Amador to the plate. Throw off line. Rockies win it. Rockies win it. Brett Sullivan, the extra innings hero. 6-5. What a win. What a series win for the Rockies.
0: Number one.
1: Brewers bullpen shutting down the Cubs with five scoreless innings, although the Cubs did have a moment of shutdown defense. Cubs Radio Network.
2: The kick and pitch. Little looper, shallow left. Diving and making a backhanded catch. Nico Horner, what a play!
10: That is a big league play right there. Nico goes from playing up the middle on this soft looper, and it's in no man's land, and this is the old Superman dive, and that is the play of the game so far for the Cubs.
1: Brewers, though, wind up winning the game, and they lead the Cubs by 9 in the division now. Cubs holding the second wild card spot in the National League. They're a game behind the Phillies at the top. Arizona has the third spot, half game ahead of the Padres. American League wild card. Guardians have that third spot. Rangers, Orioles, Blue Jays, all a game and a half back. Twins are 3.5 back. Mariners, 4.5 games out of that third spot after their 8-3 win over the Red Sox. 25 runs scored in that series. L.A., hit hard. That's next. SportsCenter All Night continues. It's ESPN Radio.
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11: 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Repeat champions.
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0: Coming up on SportsCenter All Night. The NBA brings the hammer down in a major way.
34: There was no napkin with money being given to him on an agreement, but they actively helped him obtain financial revenue from companies as far as getting money off the court along with his NBA contract.
0: A trio of Cy Young hopefuls take the mound.
35: Check swing pitch, low appeal to third. He did go around. Strike three, swinging. Bazzano rung up by Laz Diaz on a slider. Two Ks for Cease in a 1-2-3 bottom of the second.
0: Vegas finally has their QB1.
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1: Mendoza's been great this summer. They love what Mendoza's been, but when you have those two and the familiarity with Cousins, they're paying Cousins real money, not minimum money, real money to be there. It was his job all along, and Mendoza's been aware of that.
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2: You're automatically in the bracket if they finish in the top 12. 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
5: 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Clippers take a shot from the NBA. SEC takes its shot in court on Thursday. Wednesday, shot at a couple of postseason awards, perhaps. Jacob Mizorowski on the mound for the Brewers, facing PCA and the Cubs.
6: Here comes the 2-2 to Bregman.
7: Driven on the air. Deep left field, going back, Churio. That ball is gone. It's a two-run homer for Alex Bregman, and this ball game is tied at two.
6: Swinging a line drive, base hit to center.
7: Two runs are going to score. Suzuki going to third. The throw there is not in time. The ball bounces away. Alex Bregman delivers a two-run single. Cubs lead 5-3. Listen to this crowd.
5: Cubs jumping out early against the Brewers. Jacob Mizorowski, four innings, five earned runs, four walks, 92 pitches, five earned runs, tying a career high.
8: You know, I mean, didn't feel wonderful, didn't feel great, you know. Obviously, it felt soggy the whole time, you know. The weather played a factor in that, so lost grip, but, you know, had to make it work.
9: Can you explain the challenge of that when the mound gets soft, when it's wet, and that the leg starts to slip, how difficult it is to feel comfortable?
8: Yeah, I mean, you start second-guessing everything, you know, start trying to make pitches too big and, you know, start trying to make things too spot-on. So, you know, start leaking places and, you know, you got to calm yourself down and figure out a way to get through it.
5: He's the front runner for the Cy Young in the National League, but gave up three earned runs or fewer in his first 25 starts this year. Allowed five runs and five hits in his four innings on Wednesday. He struggles, but the offense for Milwaukee eventually comes through.
10: And now the 0-1 pitch to Ortiz. Ground ball left side, base hit. One run scores. Yelich sent around third. The throw coming home. Not in time. Ortiz to second base on the throw. Two massive runs driven in by Joey Ortiz.
5: Ortiz with the big single there. Jackson Churio with his 21st home run. Tied for the most in a season in his career, 620 WTMJ. Brewers a 9-5 win over the Cubs. Milwaukee's bullpen pitching five scoreless innings with one hit allowed. And they rally and get the 9-5 win at Wrigley over the Cubs. Battle for the AL West. The division lead for the Astros heading into Wednesday had been cut to one. Houston facing the White Sox.
10: The 1-1. And that's lined in the center and down for a base hit. That scores Paredes. Altuve around third and coming home. The throw to the plate is not nearly in time. A two-run single for Nelson Velasquez, and it's 2-0 Houston. The second go-ahead RBI hit for Velasquez in this series. And that's going to get Will Venable out of the dugout. The Houston Astros clinch the season series over the Chicago White Sox. They've won two out of three in this four-game set so far. 2-0 victors tonight. Astros now have a two-game lead over the Rangers for first in the AL West.
5: KBME with the call. Astros with the 2-0 shutout. Their fifth shutout with three or fewer hits allowed this season. The White Sox, meanwhile, are shut out for the fourth time since the start of August. Six times between March and July. Four times since then. They still maintain their three-game lead in the AL Central. As for the Astros, Jordan Alvarez, 2-for-4 with a double. Nelson Velasquez, the go-ahead two-run single in the eighth, having not started the game. Second hit in 17 at-bats since joining the Astros. As you heard, Astros still leading the division. Rangers would need a win against the Athletics to stay within a game of Houston, but that didn't happen.
3: 3-1 pitch. Bolte sends it high in the air to right field. Nimmo going back, still going back, feeling for the wall, at the wall, it is gone! And Bolte has homered! It carried out of the ballpark, and the A's tie the game in the third inning.
11: Left-hander looks in. Now the 3-2 pitch is hit down the right field line, slicing in the corner, and it slices. It's fair ball. It's a home run. Hit the pole. Or just inside that right field pebble. Second home run for Bolte, and the A's lead it 5-2.
5: Talk 650 KSTE. A's go on to a 9-2 win over the Rangers. Texas led the game 2-0 after the second inning, but wind up losing 9-2. They fall two games behind the Astros in the division. SportsCenter All Night, ESPN Radio.
12: The NBA drops the hammer on the LA Clippers. The league fined the team $30 million and stripped the franchise of 5 first-round picks. Owner Steve Ballmer also faces a 1-year suspension.
34: This was Adam Silver playing judge and jury after a year-long investigation into the LA Clippers. Essentially shows that the Clippers weren't technically funneling money to Kawhi Leonard.
13: Kawhi Leonard, I'm stunned that he wasn't suspended at all. You're asking me to believe he didn't know that he was circumventing the rules of the league at all?
5: Kawhi Leonard hit with a $700,000 fine. All things considered, light punishment from the NBA, and his trade to Toronto expected to go through. It's the Clippers who take the brunt of the NBA's wrath. $30 million fine, front office suspensions, and the loss of 5 first-round draft picks starting in 2029.
14: Losing 5 first-round draft picks? Do you know that can set your organization back a very, very long time from a title contending standpoint? So if it's me and I'm a billionaire owner, I don't want this to happen to my organization. I don't want this shame to come upon my organization neither.
5: Harry Douglas, host of Freddie and Harry here on ESPN Radio. In a statement, the association saying the nearly year-long investigation found a pattern of misconduct and multiple significant rules violations by the Clippers organization, a prior offender of salary cap circumvention. The Clippers, saying multiple times in recent months they had done nothing wrong, they expected to be exonerated, were upset on Wednesday. They say they will challenge the rulings and the findings, quote, through every avenue available to us. Our Mark J. Spears from Manscaped.
15: Ballmer is a man that got, like, he's the richest owner in the league, so I don't think this is over by any means. And from my dealings with Ballmer in the past, he's a really proud man, and I'm sure he feels like his reputation's on the line, and I'm sure he's going to fight. He got money to fight, so this might just be another chapter in a saga that I'm sure they're going to be a documentary about at some point. I think there was a lot of pressure for Adam Silver amongst the other 29 owners to make sure that the Clippers got punished for this, like that this can't be tolerated. And, you know, do you want to make one owner mad or do you want to make 29 owners mad, right? So I certainly think there was a lot of pressure in that regard. And, man, was this certainly a really punch, big punch, uppercut to the Clippers organization.
5: 5 first-round draft picks. Steve Ballmer among those suspended. He is suspended for a year. ESPN insider Brian Windhorst.
16: Number one, there was, to use a legal term, a preponderance of evidence in this report. It was very compelling. There may not have been a direct smoking gun, but reading through this, it was incredibly thorough and, frankly, incredibly damning. I think that if you were on a jury and this evidence could be proven to be accurate, I think you would convict. And it says it right in the NBA's release. They have been guilty of this exact thing before. They were guilty of salary cap circumvention in 2015. They were investigated in 2019 with Kawhi Leonard and were cleared, but were very severely warned about this exact thing. And so not only was it severe, but also they were a repeat offender, and you get the proverbial book thrown at them.
17: The Clippers say they intend to fight. Given what you just said, with what ammunition would you guess that fight would be based upon?
16: Based on what I can read from both sides' statements and reports today, they're going to fight over the interpretation of the introductions to sponsors. You're allowed in the NBA to introduce a player to a company, as long as you're only the middleman and you're not facilitating the deal or paying for the deal, that's legal. That's what the Clippers essentially said that they did. They acted as middlemen and followed the rules. The investigators believe, in fact, that they flagrantly did not follow the rules and smashed the rules to smithereens. If you were asking me, I would accept the punishment, and I'm going to tell you why. Number one, if they are indeed allowed to trade Kawhi Leonard, and there's nothing in today's ruling that would prevent them from doing so, they can instantaneously recoup two first-round draft picks for him. They can get value for him. The second thing is, this has often been compared to what happened with the Minnesota Timberwolves with Joe Smith back in 2000. And yes, the Timberwolves were hit with a 5 first-round pick penalty just like this. But in that case, the Timberwolves cooperated. And a year later, they were given back a first-round pick. And 2 years later, they were given back another first-round pick. Their eventual penalty was only 3 first-round picks. I know that the Clippers are very angry and they want to defend themselves, and Steve Ballmer wants to be exonerated. This is a harsh penalty that could be worse. It's obviously a blow to the kneecap, but the Clippers are positioned to manage it because the first pick isn't being taken until 2029. They have... Wow. 3 years to try to position themselves to absorb it. If they can pull this off, they're going to pick up 2 first round picks. Plus, they just drafted the number 5 overall pick in this draft. It's not good. I'm not, going to argue that I think the Clippers are headed for a dynasty, but they could manage this. But they're going to have to get, they're going to have to get past their anger. And right now, it's very, very hot.
5: Clippers going to be heading into some rough seas over the coming years. But Kawhi Leonard still appears as though he will wind up in Toronto. ESPN insider Shams Charania.
18: His contract was not voided. He was not suspended. So all systems are a go. Everything is on track for Kawhi Leonard to be traded now to the Toronto Raptors. This was the last piece of information the Raptors were waiting on for this investigation to conclude to go forward with the trade. Remember back in July, the NBA made it clear to both sides that, listen, you can go through with the trade, but any type of penalty to Kawhi Leonard would be falling back on the Raptors. The Raptors did not want to take that risk, and now the NBA has been allotted the time to handle both situations together, and the full expectation around the Raptors and around Kawhi Leonard in the league is that this trade will be going through in the next few days. And Kawhi Leonard, for his part, did issue that statement, and he made it clear that he entered his agreement with the Clippers under a expectation of fulfilling his contract, and that he regrets any lapses of judgment and distraction that this situation has caused.
5: NBA will still be hearing from the Clippers, who are upset with the ruling, and they plan to challenge. SportsCenter All Night, ESPN Radio.
19: Raiders have named Kirk Cousins the starting quarterback for week one.
20: Kirk's had a really good offseason, very good camp, and he's earned it.
21: It was his job all along, and Mendoza's been aware of that.
22: The longer they can leave him on the bench, the happier they'll be.
5: There was a question for the Raiders through the summer who the starting quarterback would be, a question of sorts. In the end, it does turn out to be Kirk Cousins. Coach Clint Kubiak.
20: Kirk's going to be the starting quarterback. He's played really good football. I'm really happy with all three of our quarterbacks. And, Kirk's had a really good offseason, very good camp, and he's earned it. I think you can see the constant things just in your own film study. Where I've seen him grow is in his leadership and his command. I think the most important thing with the quarterback room or any other position is to build competition within the room. And that makes players so much better, faster than coaching. I'm really happy with all three of our quarterbacks. And, Kirk's had a really good offseason, very good camp, and he's earned it.
5: Kirk Cousins gets the nod over Fernando Mendoza. Although, was it really ever a question? ESPN's Peter Schrager.
23: Kubiak and Janoka, who are the ones running the offense, they have a history with Kirk Cousins. So he had a huge leg up on Mendoza in that he actually can come right in and it was plug and play. Mendoza's been great this summer. They love what Mendoza's been. But when you have those two and the familiarity with Cousins, they're paying Cousins real money, not minimum money, real money to be there. It was his job all along. And Mendoza's been aware of that.
5: Almost a foregone conclusion earlier on game night, our Q Myers.
24: Training camp, you're out there for the entire practice. You get to see everything. Soak it all in. Not in the regular season. Nope. For anyone that doesn't know, for the regular season, you're in there maybe 15 minutes. Well, while we're going through the roster, we're checking all the numbers off. Number 8's not out here. Who's number 8? Kirk Cousins. So, of course, we start looking around because, look, you got the number 1 pick behind you. Mm-hmm. So we start looking around. Hey, man, you hear why Cousins not here? I don't know. No. You know, we're tweeting out, hey, no sign of Kirk Cousins, no sign of Kirk Cousins. Right when they send us up out of there, we see Cousins come walking in, has a baseball hat on. He's not participating. You can tell he ain't participating. So then it's like, did he pull something? Did he get hurt? Did they tell him something? And then he wasn't walking like he was the happiest guy. I mean, let me just take you behind all the way behind the scenes. Okay. He wasn't walking like he was happy. You know when you walk with an attitude? No joke. We're in the meeting room like, well, man, do you see how he was walking? Like, this is where our mind is going. Mm-hmm. See how he was walking? Did something happen? Did he pull a muscle? Did he get told that he's not going to be the starting quarterback and he's angry? I had people tweeting at me, did he get traded? Like, I mean, the rumor mill was cooking, man. And so we're like, well, guess what? We get to talk to Coach coming up in as soon as practice is over. And Clint Kubiak walked in there, and before we asked him anything, he said, I just want to let you know, Kirk Cousins is the starting quarterback. He wasn't out there today. It was a scheduled day off. I mean, he ended it.
5: And as for Mendoza, he'll be the first quarterback drafted first overall not to start in week one since Baker Mayfield in 2018. All the way back and moving on. That's next. SportsCenter All Night continues. It's ESPN Radio.
0: 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The American League Central takes center stage as the Minnesota Twins fight for a spot in the postseason. They're in Chicago to face the first-place White Sox.
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1: 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He missed the French and Wimbledon. Missed 4 months with a right wrist injury, but he's making it count at the U.S. Open. Carlos Alcaraz, the second seed on the men's side, a four-set win to advance through the second round. He dropped the first set 4-6, but then dropped five games the rest of the way. The defending champ rebounding from that deficit, winning eight straight games, and wins in four sets to advance to round number three. He is 26-3 in his U.S. Open career, tied for the second most wins in his first 30 U.S. Open matches among men to debut in the Open era. ESPN's Chris Fowler.
2: You know, we come out here Monday afternoon wondering, how would the wrist hold up? What about the rust? 4.5 months. There's no challenge in sports quite like the individual sport of tennis with no teammates. And, you know, golf, maybe you have some rust, but no one's hitting the ball at you. And I think in this sport, to come back and play at a high level after that kind of a layoff, it's really impressive what he's done out here. The big weapon tonight, the forehand, one of the greatest shots we've seen in this sport, 23 winners. The serve did get better from round one to round two, and he expects to improve every single match, which is an ominous sign for the rest of the field, frankly.
1: Alcaraz now into round three with the four-set win, looking to become the first man to win consecutive U.S. Open titles since Roger Federer won five straight between 2004 and 2008. Eighth seed Ben Shelton of the United States, a four-set win, advancing to the third round. Eighth straight hardcourt major where he's reached the third round. 11th seed Francis Tiafoe also advances. He does so in straight sets. He's into the third round for the seventh straight U.S. Open, longest active streak among men. On the women's side, the top seed, Aryna Sabalenka, advances 1-1. Dominant second-round performance. Total of eight games dropped in the first two rounds. Fewest en route to the third round in the U.S. Open career, looking to become the third woman to win three straight U.S. Open titles in the Open era. Chris Evert won four straight, Serena Williams between 2012 and 2014 as well. The three seed, Jessica Pegula, also advancing in straight sets, 3-1. SportsCenter All Night, ESPN Radio. Back to baseball, quick start for the Dodgers.
3: It's been 47 games since Freddie Freeman last hit a home run.

0: line. One run scores. Here comes another. Flying around third base is Sejacy. There's no play at the plate. A two-run double for Baez in the 10th inning. And the Cardinals lead 8-5.
1: Cardinals coming all the way back at Dodger Stadium. And they win it in 10 innings, 8-6, to take the win on the road. They score three times in the top of the 10th and come away with the win. Cardinals Radio Network. American League wild card. Guardians holding that third wild card spot. Had some troubles against Toronto on Wednesday.
2: 1-0 pitch is hit high in the air. Deep to left field. If it's fair, it's gone. And it is way fair and way gone. Three-run homer, Vladimir Guerrero Jr., and the Blue Jays double their lead, 6-0 in the top of the second.
1: Blue Jays quickly out of the gates while Dylan Cease was shutting down the Cleveland offense.
2: 0-2. Hit on a soft line, backpedaling Clement onto the right field grass to make the grab and end the inning. Cease with a 1-2-3, bottom of the sixth, takes the Blue Jays into the seventh. Blue Jays leading 9-0.
1: Sportsnet 590, The Fan. Blue Jays go on to an 11-0 win. 11th shutout this season, largest shutout win this season, and largest road win this season. Dylan Cease, six innings, four-hit ball, third pitcher to allow one or zero runs in a seven road start span in a season in baseball history. Guardians are shut out, second time this season shut out and losing by at least 10. Their lead over Toronto, game and a half, also a game and a half back. The Orioles, who lose in Denver, in 11.
3: The payoff pitch to Sullivan is lined towards left field, charging in Robert Jr. It's down for a hit. Here comes Amador to the plate, throw off line. Rockies win it. Rockies win it. Brett Sullivan, the extra inning zero. 6-5. What a win. What a series win for the Rockies.
1: 850 KOA. Rockies with the 11-inning win at home over the Orioles. 6-5, the final. Fourth walk-off win this season. Their first since June 22nd against Boston. For Baltimore, they've lost three of the four series at Coors Field in series history. Their only series win came in 2024. Seventh extra inning loss this season. Well, turns out it was no slap on the wrist. That's next. SportsCenter All Night continues. It's ESPN Radio.
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1: Astros' lead in the West is back up to 2 with their win and the Rangers' loss. Georgia's state attorney general is telling Greg Sankey to bounce LSU from the conference if they go through with it. The Clippers get slammed by the NBA.
2: The NBA has stripped the Clippers of 5 first-round picks and fined owner Steve Ballmer $30 million for circumventing the salary cap with Kawhi Leonard.
3: I commend Adam Silver and the NBA. I was dead wrong. I commend them for doing it because, partner, you got busted.
4: Losing 5 first-round draft picks, do you know that can set your organization back a very, very long time? From a title-contending standpoint.
5: And if I'm LA, why are you defending this? It's cringe. It's like watching a bad car crash that you can't look away from.
1: In September of 2025, a year ago, following a report from our former colleague Pablo Torre, the NBA opened an investigation into whether a $28 million endorsement deal between Kawhi Leonard and Aspiration, a company that filed for bankruptcy last year, broke NBA rules. Earlier this year, the company's co-founder was sentenced to 14 years in federal prison after pleading guilty to defrauding investors and lenders of at least $248 million. The Clippers, for their part, and their owner, Steve Ballmer, objected to the notion that they had circumvented NBA rules. Steve Ballmer, a year ago, telling our Ramona Shelburne,
6: "It's really important to me to communicate to the NBA ecosystem, but particularly our Clipper fans, that we've been on the up and up. Since the day I bought the team, and you know the circumstances were definitely tough, we've really emphasize doing things the right way. Doing things the right way, whether it's the way we treat our fans, our players, our staff, the rules, do things the right way. And I want our fans to really understand that they've aligned themselves, that they support an organization that does things the right way. That's fundamental. We welcome the league investigation. We have nothing to hide, and in fact, you know, we're glad for that opportunity also to tell our story because we think it's important."
7: And just so we're clear, you never directed anyone from Aspiration to do an endorsement deal with Kawhi Leonard?
6: No, I didn't. And more importantly, we, the Clippers, did not. We didn't give them direction. We made an introduction as is appropriate under the rules. A lot of sponsors do like to, they call it activate, by doing something also with players. We made the introduction, and that was that.
1: Clippers owner Steve Ballmer a year ago objecting to the notion that the team had circumvented rules, and following the penalties that were handed down on Wednesday, the organization saying, quote, "We vehemently reject the NBA's findings, which are the result of a heavily biased investigation seeking to justify a predetermined narrative rather than facts and evidence."
8: Your Honor, the defense strenuously objects.
9: "Your objection is noted. The witness is an expert, and the court will hear his opinion."
10: "I strenuously object. Is that how it works? Objection. Overruled. No. No, I strenuously object." "Oh, wow. Strenuously object, and I should take some time to reconsider."
1: Clippers are hit with a $30 million fine. They lose 5 first-round draft picks starting in 2027. 5 first-round draft picks. ESPN's Ramona Shelburne, where's the disconnect?
7: That is the question that is going to end up in either the hands of an arbitrator or the courts, based on what the Clippers' statements have said so far. They don't believe that these introductions that they made were wrong. And in the NBA investigation, which I've read very closely now a couple of times, the part that they seem to be harping on, the part that seems to be the most problematic, are the companies in question, they listed 4 of them, whether or not they believe that the endorsement deals that the Clippers helped facilitate were necessary to them doing business with the Clippers. There's a part of it that they detail very strongly that Steve Ballmer approved a deal, and there were some emails that they had from Clipper employees saying, if he doesn't approve this deal, they're gonna stop paying Kawhi. Okay, so this is the part that the NBA had a problem with, and it is certainly the part that it had a problem with Gillian Zucker, who is the president of business operations there, who the NBA really goes into great detail about the type of introduction she made.
1: She and Ballmer both suspended for a year under the penalties from the NBA. The franchise fined $30 million, and the five first-round draft picks are being docked. ESPN front office insider Bobby Marks.
11: It's significant when you look back. I mean, if you go back, you know, 25, 26 years with the Joe Smith case with the Timberwolves, and that was basically a hidden contract where Minnesota got in trouble for. The penalties were somewhat similar, five first-round picks. You know, there's multiple people getting year-long suspension. In the case of Lawrence Frank, their GM, you know, he gets 6 months here, $30 million fine, which is basically, you know, the equivalent of four separate circumvention charges here at $7.5 million per. It's a huge number, and it's pretty damning. I think if you go and read the report that's out by the investigators, which I did earlier this evening, it's 36 pages, and you go through it, it's pretty damning. I mean, it really is. I mean, there's really not much of a fight from the Clippers here and everything like that here. But yeah, I mean, it's one thing to, you know, introduce a player to a potential sponsor or a sponsor and give them his contact number. But when you basically kind of carry it through, they basically took it this, you know, stage five or six in this. It's certainly another thing.
12: Go back to your front office days. How creative, if you're the Clippers, do you have to be in order to sustain having five first-round picks taken away from you?
11: Well, they're probably going to recoup a couple. I mean, they'll probably get a couple back in when they trade him, if that deal goes through to Toronto. But the thing is, you know, those picks aren't until probably 2031 and 2033. And it's basically like the equivalent. Probably not as harsh when, you know, these colleges get the death penalty. You know, we saw back in the day SMU, right, in the 80s with Eric Dickerson and Craig James and that group, and it took them for a while to kind of regroup. But, yeah, I mean, I think long-term, you know, as you guys have seen, you know, you build the roster through the draft, and when you don't have five first-round picks to do it, they're going to feel the effects down the road.
1: Our insider Bobby Marks earlier on. Amber and Ian here on ESPN Radio. We'll have more wisdom from him coming up this morning. He joins on Sportsmanlike, 8:30 a.m. Eastern Time. The whole situation may wind up with an arbitrator or perhaps in the courts. And that brings us to college football.
13: It's the stupidest shit I've ever heard.
14: People trying to take advantage of the system, I just think it's embarrassing where we are with college football.
15: At what point does this mess merge over into the NFL's lane enough to where they say, okay, children, let's lend our hand to you?
1: Whether or not LSU will have players that were in camp with NFL teams this summer, that goes to the courts on Thursday. Meanwhile, Georgia, their attorney general is encouraging SEC Commissioner Greg Sankey to, quote, take all measures available, including suspending and or removing LSU from the conference if the Tigers elect to roster former NFL players. The letter came to Sankey on Wednesday, saying that the Attorney General Office is prepared to use all legal means necessary to protect the University of Georgia, its student athletes, and the integrity of college athletics. Of course, the big showdown this weekend, LSU and Clemson. And Clemson coach Dabo Sweeney weighed in this week.
14: I would just say it's kind of embarrassing. I mean, honestly, it's just embarrassing that's where we are. I don't blame the kids and people trying to take advantage of the system. I just think it's embarrassing where we are with college football. And we've been there for a while. So I just keep my energy and my focus on and my energy on the things that I control and the things that matter. And that's these kids here and our team. But, you know, all that outside stuff, I mean, we just kind of, no pun intended, we just stay in our lane, you know, here at Clemson. Try to. But it's embarrassing. I mean, it really is. You know, we have no rules. There's no governance. I mean, it's a joke. There's zero rules. And when you enforce rules, somebody just goes and finds a judge to say, no, you can't enforce that rule. So never did I think I'd be living in an era like this, but that's where we are.
1: Certainly putting the spotlight on week one of the college football season. Our Paul Feinbaum.
16: I thought Dabo was spot on, and it's really nice to see Dabo say something that people care about anymore, because he has been so far off the radar screen in recent years. That could change Saturday night, but this is getting massive attention. What's going to happen 2 weeks from now when Lane Kiffin goes to Ole Miss. I know that is going to be bigger, but it's hard to imagine Lane Kiffin sucking any more oxygen out of college football than he has this week.
17: The notion that established NFL players should go back and play in college, no one in their right mind thinks that's a good idea. The reason I think I want to make this distinction for everyone clear is that no one is sitting here saying, well, you know what, if Lamar Jackson doesn't get a deal he likes in Baltimore, then he can go back and play for Alabama. That's not what we're talking about. We're talking about a very unique set of circumstances where the NCAA rule changed in June. Yeah. The draft had already happened. All of these players can look you directly in the face and say, if that rule change had taken place in March, we never would have gone to the NFL the first place. That make it right? Does it make it okay? I don't know. That's for you to decide, not me. But it is not as simple as, well, these guys are in the NFL and now they're going back to college. There is a nuance here that I feel has been lost in a lot of this conversation.
18: Yep.
17: Do you feel like most of the conversation has reflected what is actually going on?
16: No, of course not, Greeny, because of one person, and that's Lane Kiffin. He's the moth in the light. It is important to just to look at college football on one of its biggest weeks, the first week, and just to see how incompetent the leadership has been for so long. And to Lane Kiffin's credit, he saw a loophole, he took advantage of it. And Greeny, I don't want to get too far ahead of myself because I have been on the other side all week. I'm changing my mind. I'm beginning to think that there is an evil genius at work here in Lane Kiffin, that he pushed this. These guys can make a difference, they may not, but he has taken all of the pressure off of his team. And this is not just a normal team that's been playing together for 4 or 5 years like Cignetti's team last year. These guys didn't even know each other 6 months ago. And I think he's watching us right now and smiling that evil smile saying, I know what I'm doing. This isn't 35-year-old Lane Kiffin. This is 52-year-old Lane Kiffin. I've been down this road and I know what I'm doing.
1: LSU and Clemson. Big matchup in week one of the college football season. We'll see it on ABC. We'll hear it here on ESPN Radio. SportsCenter all night.
19: Raiders have named Kirk Cousins the starting quarterback for week one.
20: Kirk's had a really good offseason, very good camp, and he's earned it.
21: It was his job all along, and Mendoza's been aware of that.
22: The longer they can leave him on the bench, the happier they'll be.
1: Raiders giving the nod to Kirk Cousins over Fernando Mendoza. That's the decision from first-year coach Clint Kubiak, who made the decision official on Wednesday. ESPN analyst Booger McFarland.
23: 100%. Cousins should be the starter. I think anytime that Tom Brady comes out and says how he likes to develop a quarterback and we know what his imprint is on this organization, you know that's what they're going to do. And I wouldn't be surprised if we don't see Fernando Mendoza until the bye week. I think they're going to bring this young quarterback along slowly. Let's not forget, he didn't take but 4 or 5 snaps under center in college. So therefore, everything is new to him. Going under center, taking the snap, play action pass, everything is so new. And so it would be foolish of us to think that he's mastered that in 4 or 5 months. And so I think this is going to be Kirk Cousins' job, barring injury, until at least the bye week. And I think regardless of what happens on the field, aside from injury, they're going to play Kirk Cousins, realize that the Raiders are in this for the long haul. This is not about 2026. This is about 2027 and beyond. So you put Kirk Cousins out there, you let him start, and you move on from there. And you develop Fernando Mendoza at practice the way that coaches do at practice. That's a key factor. We don't talk about that. Yeah, he's not going to play, but what are you going to do to develop him at practice during the week?
24: Because of how proficient and how schooled Kirk is in this offense, he'll understand how to wring every last thing out of every single play, maximize every single personnel grouping against every look. And as long as that running game is going and he can be protected because of how the running game slows down the pass rush, I think you'll see Kirk be more than serviceable, maybe be a top 15 type of quarterback if you're measuring it by QBR. And then that way, that just buys time for Fernando to continue to learn the nuance of this offense.
1: While we're talking about quarterbacks in Cincinnati, Bengals quarterback Joe Burrow feeling that success is going to be inevitable. As for this season,
25: man, I just want to win this year. You know, the rest will take care of itself. We'll break a bunch of records eventually, but I think we're going to have a really good team that has a chance to win every game that we step foot on the field for. And I don't know about you, but I could really feel it in my bones, in my soul, in OTAs this year, different from years past.
26: Yeah.
25: Where, you know, we brought in a lot of the right guys, a lot of the right people with the right mindset to go and chase this goal of of winning a Super Bowl and winning as many games as we can and being the best possible team that we can. I felt it from our D-line. I felt it from our defense. You know, our offense has the same guys as years past. So, you know, we've felt that for the last couple of years as good as we've been. But, you know, these veteran guys that we've brought in on defense to be able to help our younger guys.
1: Says there's a heightened sense of urgency heading into this season, trying to return to being contenders in the AFC. As for contenders, ESPN's Peter Schrager says one team still has a ring.
0: I have never seen a team have the hype and the bandwagon as full, having lost two of three games to an opponent in their division in the history of this sport from the year before. The Rams' hype and bandwagon is out of control. It's spilling over with whoever and whatever. The Seahawks are sitting up there very quietly in their Pacific Northwest haunts, watching as everyone else talks about the Rams as they bring back JSN with a happy extension, and they bring back Devin Witherspoon with a happy extension, and they bring back Leonard Williams and Shaheed and Hall, and bring in a first-round running back who they're very excited about. So as everyone is going and everyone assumes I'm just going to be, what's the term the kids use, glazing Sean McVay, I don't love any bandwagon where we're doing segments on the morning shows, the Rams or the field. That doesn't feel right with the NFL.
1: Rams getting a lot of pub. Seattle still hanging out there. SportsCenter All Night continues. It's ESPN Radio.
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40: Swung on by Matt Olson. A deep shot to right center field. And it's way back.
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41: 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Kyle Schwarber. And this
0: place is going bananas.
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1: 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Some explosive offense for New York in Anaheim. Once extra innings came around.
2: Grounded. Threw for a base hit. One run scores. Here comes Caballero. He scores. A huge base hit for Austin Wells. A two-run single. And the Yankees lead 3-1. Another base hit. Bellinger rounds third. He's coming home. Here's the throw. He slides. He's in there. It's an RBI single for Rice. And the Yankees are pouring it on. They lead 6-1.
1: Michael Kay on the YES Network. Yankees with five in the top of the 10th. Their most in a single extra inning this season. They hang on for a 6-3 win over the Angels, who've lost nine of their last 10 games. Worst in baseball over that span. Braves a 9-0 shutout of the Nationals. Washington, sixth shutout loss this season, tied for the fourth fewest in baseball. Diamondbacks and Phillies, all of the runs in the game were scored in the eighth.
3: This ball is driven high and deep to left. There's your game breaker for McCann. Solo home run, that's his fifth. And the Diamondbacks finally strike first. It's 1-0.
1: Came in the bottom of the eighth inning. Arizona Sports 98-7. Diamondbacks a 1-0 win over the Phillies. The bullpen throwing 7 1/3 scoreless innings. Their most in a game in the last two seasons. Arizona with snapping a three-game losing streak with the win over the Phillies. Reds a 7-3 win over the Padres. Consecutive series wins after losing each of the four previous series as well.
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0: Number five.
1: Mets beat up on Tampa Bay, and in the process, they get a rather memorable first career hit. 880 ESPN New York.
6: The 2-2. Swing, a broken bat flare down the left field line. Base hit. Rolling down the left field line. Ben scores. Young scores. Simeon around third. He'll score. Bases clearing. Double for Nick Morabito. His first major league hit is a massive one. And it gives the Mets a 9-4 lead in the seventh inning.
7: That dugout is going bananas for Nick Morabito.
0: Number four.
1: Toronto with a big shutout of Cleveland, getting three of their 11 runs on one swing early on. Sportsnet 590 The Fan.
8: 1-0 pitch is hit high in the air, deep to left field. If it's fair, it's gone, and it is way fair and way gone. Three-run homer, Vladimir Guerrero Jr., and the Blue Jays double their lead. 6-0 in the top of the second.
0: Number three.
1: Detroit also scoring 11, but they needed 12 innings to do it. 97 won the ticket.
9: Mance, the strike one, swing and a little pop fly. Will it drop? It will! Off the glove of Lewis, who was lunging. One run is in. Mulgeri and Clark and Peck. Javi Baez, a perfect bloop down the right field line, empties the bases. The Tigers dugout loves it. An 11-6 lead for the Tigers.
0: Number two.
1: In Denver, the Rockies were denied a walk-off win on Monday when a would-be home run was brought back in, but they did go home with an 11-inning win on Wednesday. 850 KOA.
10: The payoff pitch to Sullivan is lined towards left field, charging in Robert Jr. It's down for a hit. Here comes Amador to the plate. Throw off line. Rockies win it. Rockies win it. Brett Sullivan, the extra inning hero. 6-5. What a win. What a series win for the Rockies.
0: Number one.
1: Brewers bullpen shutting down the Cubs with five scoreless innings, although the Cubs did have a moment of shutdown defense. Cubs Radio Network.
2: The kick and pitch. Little looper, shallow left. Diving and making a backhanded catch. Nico Horner, what a play!
11: That is a big league play right there. Nico goes from playing up the middle on this soft blooper, and it's in no man's land, and this is the old Superman dive, and that is the play of the game so far for the Cubs.
1: Brewers, though, wind up winning the game, and they lead the Cubs by 9 in the division now. Cubs holding the second wild card spot in the National League. They're a game behind the Phillies at the top. Arizona has the third spot, half game ahead of the Padres. American League wild card. Guardians have that third spot. Rangers, Orioles, Blue Jays, all a game and a half back. Twins are 3.5 back. Mariners, 4.5 games out of that third spot after their 8-3 win over the Red Sox. 25 runs scored in that series. L.A., hit hard. That's next. SportsCenter All Night continues. It's ESPN Radio.
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6: SportsCenter all night. The NBA brings the hammer down in a major way.
7: There was no napkin with money being given to him on an agreement, but they actively helped him obtain financial revenue from companies as far as getting money off the court along with his NBA contract.
6: A trio of Cy Young hopefuls take the mound.
8: Check swing pitch, low appeal to third, and he did go around. Strike three, swinging. Bazzano rung up by Lance Diaz on a slider. Two Ks for Cease in a 1-2-3 bottom of the second.
6: Vegas finally has their QB.
9: Mendoza's been great this summer. They love what Mendoza's been, but when you have those two and the familiarity with Cousins, they're paying Cousins real money, not minimum money, real money to be there. It was his job all along, and Mendoza's been aware of that.
6: Plus, counting down the days until week one.
10: They're automatically in the bracket if they finish in the top 12. It would stun me if they weren't in the top 12 at the end of the regular season. It would take at least two losses, I think, to knock them out of it.
11: Okay. So
10: then what do you do once the bracket unfolds? That's the reality.
12: PCA's earned it. He's the best center fielder since Willie Mays.
13: Okay, let's relax.
12: What are you doing?
13: Let's relax.
14: Yeah,
13: the
14: that
13: best,
14: one we need to
13: the
14: chill
13: best
14: on.
13: Center fielder since Willie
12: Sorry,
13: Mays.
12: We need
13: that's
12: to
13: an
12: chill.
13: Insane
12: If you're
13: going to
12: bring
13: sentence.
12: The hyperbole and say that it's a Mickey Mouse MVP
13: yeah,
12: ring, then
13: your
12: I'm
13: hyperbole was
12: like
13: so far
12: that
13: was over the top.
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13: SportsCenter All Night, ESPN Radio, the ESPN app, Sirius XM, Channel 80. Clippers take a shot from the NBA. SEC takes its shot in court on Thursday. Wednesday, shot at a couple of postseason awards, perhaps. Jacob Mizorowski on the mound for the Brewers facing PCA and the Cubs.
15: Here comes the 2-2 to Bregman.
16: Driven on the air. Deep left field, going back, Churio. That ball is gone. It's a two-run homer for Alex Bregman, and this ball game is tied at two.
15: Swinging a line drive, base hit to center.
16: Two runs are going to score. Suzuki going to third. The throw there is not in time. The ball bounces away. Alex Bregman delivers a two-run single. Cubs lead 5-3. Listen to this crowd.
13: Cubs jumping out early against the Brewers. Jacob Mizorowski, four innings, five earned runs, four walks, 92 pitches, five earned runs, tying a career high.
17: You know, I mean, didn't feel wonderful, didn't feel great, you know. Obviously, it felt soggy the whole time, you know. Some weather played a factor in that, so lost grip, but, you know, had to make it work.
18: Can you explain the challenge of that when the mound gets soft, when it's wet, and that the leg starts to slip, how difficult it is to feel comfortable?
17: Yeah, I mean, you start second-guessing everything, you know, start trying to make pitches too big and, you know, start trying to make things too spot-on. So, you know, start leaking places and, you know, you got to calm yourself down and figure out a way to get through it.
13: He's the front runner for the Cy Young of the National League, but gave up three earned runs or fewer in his first 25 starts this year. Allowed five runs and five hits in his four innings on Wednesday. He struggles, but the offense for Milwaukee eventually comes through.
19: And now the 0-1 pitch to Ortiz. Ground ball left side, base hit. One run scores. Yelich sent around third. The throw coming home. Not in time. Ortiz to second base on the throw. Two massive runs driven in by Joey Ortiz.
13: Ortiz with the big single there. Jackson Churio with his 21st home run. Tied for the most in a season in his career. 620 WTMJ. Brewers a 9-5 win over the Cubs. Milwaukee's bullpen pitching five scoreless innings with one hit allowed. And they rally and get the 9-5 win at Wrigley over the Cubs. Battle for the AL West. The division lead for the Astros heading into Wednesday had been cut to one. Houston facing the White Sox.
11: The 1-1. And that's lined into center and down for a base hit. That scores Paredes. Altuve around third and coming home. The throw to the plate is not nearly in time. A two-run single for Nelson Velasquez, and it's 2-0 Houston. The second go-ahead RBI hit for Velasquez in this series. And that's going to get Will Venable out of the dugout. The Houston Astros clinch the season series over the Chicago White Sox. They've won 2 out of 3 in this four-game set so far. 2-0 victors tonight. Astros now have a two-game lead over the Rangers for first in the AL West.
13: KBME with the call. Astros with the 2-0 shutout. Their fifth shutout with 3 or fewer hits allowed this season. The White Sox, meanwhile, are shut out for the fourth time since the start of August. 6 times between March and July. 4 times since then. They still maintain their 3-game lead in the AL Central. As for the Astros, Jordan Alvarez, 2-for-4 with a double. Nelson Velasquez, the go-ahead 2-run single in the 8th, having not started the game. Second hit in 17 at-bats since joining the Astros. As you heard, Astros still leading the division. Rangers would need a win against the Athletics to stay within a game of Houston, but that didn't happen.
19: 3-1 pitch. Holte sends it high in the air to right field. Nimmo going back, still going back, feeling for the wall, at the wall, it is gone! And Holte has homered! It carried out of the ballpark, and the A's tie the game in the third inning.
14: Left-hander looks in, now the 3-2 pitch is hit down the right field line, slicing in the corner, and it slices, it's fair ball, it's a home run, hit the pole! Or just inside that right field pebble, second home run for Holte, and the A's lead it 5-2.
13: Talk 650 KSTE. A's go on to a 9-2 win over the Rangers. Texas led the game 2-0 after the second inning, but wind up losing 9-2. They fall 2 games behind the Astros in the division. SportsCenter all night, ESPN Radio.
4: The NBA drops the hammer on the LA Clippers. The league fined the team $30 million and stripped the franchise of 5 first-round picks. Owner Steve Ballmer also faces a 1-year suspension.
7: This was Adam Silver playing judge and jury after a year-long investigation into the LA Clippers. Essentially shows that the Clippers weren't technically funneling money to Kawhi Leonard.
20: Kawhi Leonard, I'm stunned that he wasn't suspended at all. You're asking me to believe he didn't know that he was circumventing the rules of the league at all?
13: Kawhi Leonard hit with a $700,000 fine. All things considered, light punishment from the NBA, and his trade to Toronto expected to go through. It's the Clippers who take the brunt of the NBA's wrath. $30 million fine, front office suspensions, and the loss of 5 first-round draft picks starting in 2029.
21: Losing 5 first-round draft picks? Do you know that can set your organization back a very, very long time? From a title contending standpoint. So if it's me and I'm a billionaire owner, I don't want this to happen to my organization. I don't want this shame to come upon my organization neither.
13: Harry Douglas, host of Freddie and Harry here on ESPN Radio. In a statement, the association saying the nearly year-long investigation found a pattern of misconduct and multiple significant rules violations by the Clippers organization, a prior offender of salary cap circumvention. The Clippers saying multiple times in recent months they had done nothing wrong. They expected to be exonerated. Were upset on Wednesday. They say they will challenge the rulings and the findings, quote, through every avenue available to us. Our Mark J. Spears from Manscaped.
22: Ballmer is a man that got, like, he's the richest owner in the league, so I don't think this is over by any means. And from my dealings with Ballmer in the past, he's a really proud man, and I'm sure he feels like his reputation's on the line, and I'm sure he's going to fight. He got money to fight, so this might just be another chapter in a saga that I'm sure they're going to be a documentary about at some point. I think there was a lot of pressure for Adam Silver amongst the other 29 owners to make sure that the Clippers got punished for this, like that this can't be tolerated. And, you know, do you want to make one owner mad or do you want to make 29 owners mad, right? So I certainly think there was a lot of pressure in that regard. And, man, was this certainly a really punch, big punch, uppercut to the Clippers organization.
13: 5 first-round draft picks. Steve Ballmer among those suspended. He is suspended for a year. ESPN insider Brian Windhorst.
0: Number one, there was, to use a legal term, a preponderance of evidence in this report. It was very compelling. There may not have been a direct smoking gun, but reading through this, it was incredibly thorough and, frankly, incredibly damning. I think that if you were on a jury and this evidence could be proven to be accurate, I think you would convict. And it says it right in the NBA's release. They have been guilty of this exact thing before. They were guilty of salary cap circumvention in 2015. They were investigated in 2019 with Kawhi Leonard and were cleared, but were very severely warned about this exact thing. And so not only was it severe, but also they were a repeat offender, and you get the proverbial book thrown at them.
1: The Clippers say they intend to fight. Given what you just said, what ammunition would you guess that fight would be based upon?
0: Based on what I can read from both sides' statements and reports today, they're going to fight over the interpretation of the introductions to sponsors. You're allowed in the NBA to introduce a player to a company as long as you're only the middleman and you're not facilitating the deal or paying for the deal. That's legal. That's what the Clippers have essentially said that they did. They acted as middlemen and followed the rules. The investigators believe, in fact, that they flagrantly did not follow the rules and smashed the rules to smithereens. If you were asking me, I would accept the punishment, and I'm going to tell you why. Number one, if they are indeed allowed to trade Kawhi Leonard, and there's nothing in today's ruling that would prevent them from doing so, they can instantaneously recoup two first-round draft picks for him. They can get value for him. The second thing is, this has often been compared to what happened with the Minnesota Timberwolves with Joe Smith back in 2000. And yes, the Timberwolves were hit with a 5 first-round pick penalty just like this. But in that case, the Timberwolves cooperated. And a year later, they were given back a first-round pick. And 2 years later, they were given back another first-round pick. Their eventual penalty was only 3 first-round picks. I know that the Clippers are very angry and they want to defend themselves and Steve Ballmer wants to be exonerated. This is a harsh penalty that could be worse. It's obviously a blow to the kneecap, but the Clippers are positioned to manage it because the first pick isn't being taken until 2029. They have 3 years to try to position themselves to absorb it. If they can pull this off, they're going to pick up 2 first-round picks, plus they just drafted the number 5 overall pick in this draft. It's not good. I'm not, you know, going to argue that I think the Clippers are headed for a dynasty, but they could manage this. But they're going to have to get, you know, they're going to have to get past their anger. And right now, it's very, very hot.
13: Clippers going to be heading into some rough seas over the coming years. But Kawhi Leonard still appears as though he will wind up in Toronto. ESPN insider Sham Charania.
7: His contract was not voided. He was not suspended. So all systems are a go. Everything is on track for Kawhi Leonard to be traded now to the Toronto Raptors. This was the last piece of information the Raptors were waiting on for this investigation to conclude, to go forward with the trade. Remember, back in July, the NBA made it clear to both sides that, listen, you can go through with the trade, but any type of penalty to Kawhi Leonard would be falling back on the Raptors. The Raptors did not want to take that risk, and now the NBA has been allotted the time to handle both situations together, and the full expectation around the Raptors and around Kawhi Leonard in the league is that this trade will be going through in the next few days. And Kawhi Leonard, for his part, did issue that statement, and he made it clear that he entered his agreement with the Clippers under a expectation of fulfilling his contract, and that he regrets any lapses of judgment and distraction that this situation has caused.
13: NBA will still be hearing from the Clippers, who are upset with the ruling, and they plan to challenge. SportsCenter All Night, ESPN Radio.
2: Raiders have named Kirk Cousins the starting quarterback for week one.
23: Kirk's had a really good offseason, very good camp, and he's earned it.
9: It was his job all along, and Mendoza's been aware of that.
24: The longer they can leave him on the bench, the happier they'll be.
13: There was a question for the Raiders through the summer who the starting quarterback would be, a question of sorts. In the end, it does turn out to be Kirk Cousins. Coach Clint Kubiak.
23: Kirk's going to be the starting quarterback. He's played really good football. I'm really happy with all three of our quarterbacks. And, Kirk's had a really good offseason, very good camp, and he's earned it. I think you could see the constant things just in your own film study. Where I've seen him grow is in his leadership and his command. I think the most important thing with the quarterback room or any other position is to build competition within the room, and that makes players so much better, faster than coaching. I'm really happy with all three of our quarterbacks, and Kirk's had a really good offseason, very good camp, and he's earned it.
13: Kirk Cousins gets the nod over Fernando Mendoza. Although, was it really ever a question? ESPN's Peter Schrager.
3: Kubiak and Janoka, who are the ones running the offense, they have a history with Kirk Cousins. So he had a huge leg up on Mendoza in that he actually can come right in, and it was plug and play. Mendoza's been great this summer. They love what Mendoza's been. But when you have those two and the familiarity with Cousins, they're paying Cousins real money, not minimum money, real money to be there. It was his job all along, and Mendoza's been aware of that.
13: Almost a foregone conclusion earlier on game night, our Q Myers.
5: Training camp, you're out there for the entire practice. You get to see everything. Soak it all in. Not in the regular season. Nope. For anyone that doesn't know, for the regular season, you're in there maybe 15 minutes. Well, while we're going through the roster, we're checking all the numbers off. Number 8's not out here. Who's number 8? Kirk Cousins. So, of course, we start looking around because, look, you got the number 1 pick behind you. So we start looking around. Hey, man, you hear why Cousins not here? I don't know. No. You know, we're tweeting out, hey, no sign of Kirk Cousins. Right when they send us up out of there, we see Cousins come walking in, has a baseball hat on. He's not participating. You can tell he ain't participating. So then it's like, did he pull something? Did he get hurt? Did they tell him something? And then he wasn't walking like he was the happiest guy. I mean, let me just take you behind all the way behind the scenes. Okay. He wasn't walking like he was happy. You know when you walk with an attitude? No joke. We're in the meeting room like, well, man, do you see how he was walking? Like, this is where our mind is going. Mm-hmm. See how he was walking? Did something happen? Did he pull a muscle? Did he get told that he's not going to be the starting quarterback and he's angry? I had people tweeting at me. Did he get traded? Like, I mean, the rumor mill was cooking, man. And so we're like, well, guess what? We get to talk to Coach coming up in as soon as practice is over. Man, Clint Kubiak walked in there, and before we asked him anything, he said, I just want to let you know, Kirk Cousins is the starting quarterback. He wasn't out there today. It was a scheduled day off. I mean, he ended it.
13: And as for Mendoza, he'll be the first quarterback drafted first overall not to start in week one since Baker Mayfield in 2018. All the way back and moving on. That's next. SportsCenter All Night continues. It's ESPN Radio.
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1: 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He missed the French and Wimbledon, missed 4 months with a right wrist injury, but he's making it count at the U.S. Open. Carlos Alcaraz, the second seed on the men's side, a four-set win to advance through the second round. He dropped the first set 4-6, but then dropped five games the rest of the way. The defending champ rebounding from that deficit, winning eight straight games, and wins in four sets to advance to round number three. He is 26-3 in his U.S. Open career, tied for the second most wins in his first 30 U.S. Open matches among men to debut in the Open era. ESPN's Chris Fowler.
2: You know, we come out here Monday afternoon wondering, how would the wrist hold up? What about the rust? 4.5 months. There's no challenge in sports quite like the individual sport of tennis with no teammates. You know, golf, maybe you have some rust, but no one's hitting the ball at you. And I think in this sport, to come back and play at a high level after that kind of a layoff, it's really impressive what he's done out here. The big weapon tonight, the forehand, one of the greatest shots we've seen in this sport, 23 winners. The serve did get better from round one to round two, and he expects to improve every single match, which is an ominous sign for the rest of the field, frankly.
1: Alcaraz now into round three with the four-set win, looking to become the first man to win consecutive U.S. Open titles since Roger Federer won five straight between 2004 and 2008. Eighth seed Ben Shelton of the United States, a four-set win, advancing to the third round. Eighth straight hardcourt major where he's reached the third round. 11th seed Francis Tiafoe also advances. He does so in straight sets. He's into the third round for the seventh straight U.S. Open, longest active streak among men. On the women's side, the top seed, Aryna Sabalenka, advances 1-1, dominant second-round performance. Total of eight games dropped in the first two rounds. Fewest en route to the third round in U.S. Open career, looking to become the third woman to win three straight U.S. Open titles in the Open era. Chris Evert won four straight, Serena Williams between 2012 and 2014 as well. The three seed, Jessica Pegula, also advancing in straight sets, 3-1. SportsCenter All Night, ESPN Radio. Back to baseball, quick start for the Dodgers.
3: It's been 47 games since Freddie Freeman last hit a home run. Fly ball center field and deep. It's way back there and gone! A home run! Well, that streak is over and out along with the ball into the left center field stand. Quickly, the Dodgers lead 3-0.
1: Dodgers building the early lead, AM 570 LA Sports. In fact, Cardinals hadn't gotten a hit till the sixth inning, but they would rally

0: had some troubles against Toronto on Wednesday.
1: No pitch is hit high in the air, deep to left field. If it's fair, it's gone, and it is way fair and way gone. Three-run homer, Vladimir Guerrero Jr., and the Blue Jays double their lead, 6-0 in the top of the second.
0: Blue Jays quickly out of the gates while Dylan Cease was shutting down the Cleveland offense.
1: 0-2. Hit on a soft line, backpedaling Clement onto the right field grass to make the grab and end the inning. Cease with a 1-2-3, bottom of the sixth, takes the Blue Jays into the seventh. Blue Jays leading 9-0.
0: Sportsnet 590, The Fan. Blue Jays go on to an 11-0 win. 11th shutout this season, largest shutout win this season, and largest road win this season. Dylan Cease, 6 innings, 4-hit ball, third pitcher to allow 1 or 0 runs in a 7-road start span in a season in baseball history. Guardians are shut out, second time this season shut out and losing by at least 10. Their lead over Toronto, game and a half, also a game and a half back. The Orioles, who lose in Denver, in 11.
2: The payoff pitch to Sullivan is lined towards left field, charging in Robert Jr. It's down for a hit. Here comes Amador to the plate, throw off line. Rockies win it. Rockies win it. Brett Sullivan, the extra inning zero. 6-5. What a win. What a series win for the Rockies.
0: 850 KOA, Rockies with the 11-inning win at home over the Orioles. 6-5, the final, fourth walk-off win this season, their first since June 22nd against Boston. For Baltimore, they've lost 3 of the 4 series at Coors Field in series history. Their only series win came in 2024. 7th extra inning loss this season. Well, turns out it was no slap on the wrist. That's next. SportsCenter All Night continues. It's ESPN Radio.
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1: Astros' lead in the West is back up to 2 with their win and the Rangers' loss. Georgia's state attorney general is telling Greg Sankey to bounce LSU from the conference if they go through with it. The Clippers get slammed by the NBA.
2: The NBA has stripped the Clippers of 5 first-round picks and fined owner Steve Ballmer $30 million for circumventing the salary cap with Kawhi Leonard.
3: I commend Adam Silver and the NBA. I was dead wrong. I commend them for doing it because, partner, you got busted.
4: Losing 5 first-round draft picks, do you know that can set your organization back a very, very long time? From a title-contending standpoint.
5: And if I'm LA, why are you defending this? It's cringe. It's like watching a bad car crash that you can't look away from.
1: In September of 2025, a year ago, following a report from our former colleague Pablo Torre, the NBA opened an investigation into whether a $28 million endorsement deal between Kawhi Leonard and Aspiration, a company that filed for bankruptcy last year, broke NBA rules. Earlier this year, the company's co-founder was sentenced to 14 years in federal prison after pleading guilty to defrauding investors and lenders of at least $248 million. The Clippers, for their part, and their owner, Steve Ballmer, objected to the notion that they had circumvented NBA rules. Steve Ballmer, a year ago, telling our Ramona Shelburne,
6: "It's really important to me to communicate to the NBA ecosystem, but particularly our Clipper fans, that we've been on the up and up. Since the day I bought the team, and you know the circumstances were definitely tough, we've really emphasize doing things the right way. Doing things the right way, whether it's the way we treat our fans, our players, our staff, the rules, do things the right way. And I want our fans to really understand that they've aligned themselves, that they support an organization that does things the right way. That's fundamental. We welcome the league investigation. We have nothing to hide, and in fact, you know, we're glad for that opportunity also to tell our story because we think it's important."
7: And just so we're clear, you never directed anyone from Aspiration to do an endorsement deal with Kawhi Leonard?
6: No, I didn't. And more importantly, we, the Clippers, did not. We didn't give them direction. We made an introduction as is appropriate under the rules. A lot of sponsors do like to, they call it activate, by doing something also with players. We made the introduction, that was that.
1: Clippers owner Steve Ballmer a year ago objecting to the notion that the team had circumvented rules, and following the penalties that were handed down on Wednesday, the organization saying, quote, "We vehemently reject the NBA's findings, which are the result of a heavily biased investigation seeking to justify a predetermined narrative rather than facts and evidence."
8: "Your Honor, the defense strenuously objects."
9: "Your objection is noted. The witness is an expert and the court will hear his opinion."
10: "I strenuously object. Is that how it works? Objection. Overruled. No. No, I strenuously object." "Oh, wow. Strenuously object, and I should take some time to reconsider."
1: Clippers are hit with a $30 million fine. They lose 5 first-round draft picks starting in 2027. 5 first-round draft picks. ESPN's Ramona Shelburne. Where's the disconnect?
7: "That is the question that is going to end up in either the hands of an arbitrator or the courts, based on what the Clippers' statements have said so far. They don't believe that these introductions that they made were wrong. And in the NBA investigation, which I've read very closely now a couple of times, the part that they seem to be harping on, the part that seems to be the most problematic, are the companies in question, they listed 4 of them, whether or not they believe that the endorsement deals that the Clippers helped facilitate were necessary to them doing business with the Clippers. There's a part of it that they detail very strongly that Steve Ballmer approved a deal, and there were some emails that they had from Clipper employees saying, if he doesn't approve this deal, they're gonna stop paying Kawhi. Okay, so this is the part that the NBA had a problem with, and it is certainly the part that it had a problem with Gillian Zucker, who is the president of business operations there, who the NBA really goes into great detail about the type of introduction she made.
1: She and Ballmer both suspended for a year under the penalties from the NBA. The franchise fined $30 million, and the five first-round draft picks are being docked. ESPN front office insider Bobby Marks.
11: It's significant when you look back. I mean, if you go back, you know, 25, 26 years with the Joe Smith case with the Timberwolves, and that was basically a hidden contract where Minnesota got in trouble for. The penalties were somewhat similar, five first-round picks. You know, there's multiple people getting year-long suspension. In the case of Lawrence Frank, their GM, you know, he gets 6 months here, $30 million fine, which is basically – you know, the equivalent of four separate circumvention charges here at $7.5 million per. It's a huge number, and it's pretty damning. I think if you go and read the report that's out by the investigators, which I did earlier this evening, it's 36 pages, and you go through it, it's pretty damning. I mean, it really is. I mean, there's really not much of a fight from the Clippers here and everything like that here. But yeah, I mean, it's one thing to, you know, introduce a player to a potential sponsor or a sponsor and give them his contact number. But when you basically kind of carry it through, they basically took it this, you know, stage five or six in this. It's certainly another thing.
12: Go back to your front office days. How creative, if you're the Clippers, do you have to be in order to sustain having five first round picks taken away from you from
11: Well, they're probably going to recoup a couple. I mean, they'll probably get a couple back in when they trade him if that deal goes through to Toronto. But the thing is that, you know, those picks aren't until probably 2031 and 2033. And it's basically like the equivalent, probably not as harsh, when, you know, these colleges get the death penalty. You know, we saw back in the day SMU, right, in the 80s with Eric Dickerson and Craig James and that group, and it took them for a while to kind of regroup. But, yeah, I mean, I think long-term, you know, as you guys have seen, you know, you build the roster through the draft, and when you don't have five first-round picks to do it, they're going to feel the effects down the road.
1: Our insider Bobby Marks earlier on. Amber and Ian here on ESPN Radio. We'll have more wisdom from him coming up this morning. He joins on Sportsmanlike, 8:30 a.m. Eastern Time. The whole situation may wind up with an arbitrator or perhaps in the courts. And that brings us to college football.
13: It's the stupidest I've ever heard.
14: People trying to take advantage of the system, I just think it's embarrassing where we are with college football.
15: At what point does this mess merge over into the NFL's lane enough to where they say, okay, children, let's lend our hand to you?
1: Whether or not LSU will have players that were in camp with NFL teams this summer, that goes to the courts on Thursday. Meanwhile, Georgia, their attorney general, is encouraging SEC Commissioner Greg Sankey to, quote, take all measures available, including suspending and or removing LSU from the conference if the Tigers elect to roster former NFL players. The letter came to Sankey on Wednesday, saying that the Attorney General Office is prepared to use all legal means necessary to protect the University of Georgia, its student athletes, and the integrity of college athletics. Of course, the big showdown this weekend, LSU and Clemson. And Clemson coach Dabo Swinney weighed in this week.
14: I would just say it's kind of embarrassing. I mean, honestly, it's just embarrassing that's where we are. And I don't blame the kids and people trying to take advantage of the system. I just think it's embarrassing where we are with college football. And we've been there for a while. So I just keep my energy and my focus on and my energy on the things that I control and the things that matter. And that's these kids here and our team. But, you know, all that outside stuff, I mean, we just kind of, no pun intended, we just stay in our lane, you know, here at Clemson. Try to. But it's embarrassing. I mean, it really is. You know, we have no rules. There's no governance. I mean, it's a joke. There's zero rules. And when you enforce rules, somebody just goes and finds a judge to say, no, you can't enforce that rule. So never did I think I'd be living in an era like this, but that's where we are.
1: Certainly putting the spotlight on week one of the college football season. Our Paul Feinbaum.
16: I thought Dabo was spot on, and it's really nice to see Dabo say something that people care about anymore, because he has been so far off the radar screen in recent years. That could change Saturday night, but this is getting massive attention. What's going to happen 2 weeks from now when Lane Kiffin goes to Ole Miss, I know that is going to be bigger, but it's hard to imagine Lane Kiffin sucking any more oxygen out of college football than he has this week.
17: The notion that established NFL players should go back and play in college, no one in their right mind thinks that's a good idea. The reason I think I want to make this distinction for everyone clear is that no one is sitting here saying, well, you know what, if Lamar Jackson doesn't get a deal he likes in Baltimore, then he can go back and play for Alabama. That's not what we're talking about. We're talking about a very unique set of circumstances where the NCAA rule changed in June. Yeah. The draft had already happened. All of these players can look you directly in the face and say, if that rule change had taken place in March, we never would have gone to the NFL in the first place. Does that make it right? Does it make it okay? I don't know. That's for you to decide, not me. But it is not as simple as, well, these guys are in the NFL and now they're going back to college. There is a nuance here that I feel has been lost in a lot of this conversation.
18: Yep.
17: Do you feel like most of the conversation has reflected what is actually going on?
16: No, of course not, Greeny, because of one person, and that's Lane Kiffin. You know, he's the moth in the light. It is important to just to look at college football on one of its biggest weeks, the first week, and just to see how incompetent the leadership has been for so long. And to Lane Kiffin's credit, he saw a loophole, he took advantage of it. And Greeny, I don't want to get too far ahead of myself because I have been on the other side all week. I'm changing my mind. I'm beginning to think that there is an evil genius at work here in Lane Kiffin, that he pushed this. These guys can make a difference, they may not, but he has taken all of the pressure off of his team. And this is not just a normal team that's been playing together for 4 or 5 years like Cignetti's team last year. These guys didn't even know each other 6 months ago. And I think he's watching us right now and smiling that evil smile saying, I know what I'm doing. This isn't 35-year-old Lane Kiffin. This is 52-year-old Lane Kiffin. I've been down this road and I know what I'm doing.
1: LSU and Clemson. Big matchup in week one of the college football season. We'll see it on ABC. We'll hear it here on ESPN Radio. 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
19: Raiders have named Kirk Cousins the starting quarterback for week one.
20: Kirk's had a really good offseason, very good camp, and he's earned it.
21: It was his job all along, and Mendoza's been aware of that.
22: The longer they can leave him on the bench, the happier they'll be.
1: Raiders giving the nod to Kirk Cousins over Fernando Mendoza. That's the decision from first-year coach Clint Kubiak, who made the decision official on Wednesday. ESPN analyst Booger McFarland.
23: 100%. Cousins should be the starter. I think anytime that Tom Brady comes out and says how he likes to develop a quarterback and we know what his imprint is on this organization, you know that's what they're going to do. And I wouldn't be surprised if we don't see Fernando Mendoza until the bye week. I think they're going to bring this young quarterback along slowly. Let's not forget, he didn't take but 4 or 5 snaps under center in college. So therefore, everything is new to him. Going under center, taking the snap, play action pass, everything is so new. And so it would be foolish of us to think that he's mastered that in 4 or 5 months. And so I think this is going to be Kirk Cousins' job, barring injury, until at least the bye week. And I think regardless of what happens on the field, aside from injury, they're going to play Kirk Cousins, realize that the Raiders are in this for the long haul. This is not about 2026. This is about 2027 and beyond. So you put Kirk Cousins out there, you let him start, and you move on from there. And you develop Fernando Mendoza at practice the way that coaches do at practice. That's a key factor. We don't talk about that. Yeah, he's not going to play, but what are you going to do to develop him at practice during the week?
24: Because of how proficient and how schooled Kirk is in this offense, he'll understand how to wring every last thing out of every single play, maximize every single personnel grouping against every look. And as long as that running game is going and he can be protected because of how the running game slows down the pass rush, I think you'll see Kirk be more than serviceable, maybe be a top 15 type of quarterback if you're measuring it by QBR. And then that way, that just buys time for Fernando to continue to learn the nuance of this offense.
1: While we're talking about quarterbacks in Cincinnati, Bengals quarterback Joe Burrow feeling that success is going to be inevitable. As for this season?
25: Man, I just want to win this year. You know, the rest will take care of itself. We'll break a bunch of records eventually, but I think we're going to have a really good team that has a chance to win every game that we step foot on the field for. And I don't know about you, but I could really feel it in my bones, in my soul, in OTAs this year, different from years past.
26: Yeah.
25: Where, you know, we brought in a lot of the right guys, a lot of the right people with the right mindset to go and chase this goal of winning a Super Bowl and winning as many games as we can and being the best possible team that we can. I felt it from our D-line. I felt it from our defense. You know, our offense has the same guys as years past. So, you know, we've felt that for the last couple of years as good as we've been. But, you know, these veteran guys that we've brought in on defense to be able to help our younger guys.
1: Says there's a heightened sense of urgency heading into this season, trying to return to being contenders in the AFC. As for contenders, ESPN's Peter Schrager says one team still has a ring.
0: I have never seen a team have the hype and the bandwagon as full, having lost two of three games to an opponent in their division in the history of this sport from the year before. The Rams' hype and bandwagon is out of control. It's spilling over with whoever and whatever. The Seahawks are sitting up there very quietly in their Pacific Northwest haunts, watching as everyone else talks about the Rams as they bring back JSN with a happy extension, and they bring back Devin Witherspoon with a happy extension, and they bring back Leonard Williams and Shaheed and Hall, and bring in a first-round running back who they're very excited about. So as everyone is going and everyone assumes I'm just going to be, what's the term the kids use, glazing Sean McVay, I don't love any bandwagon where we're doing segments on the morning shows, the Rams are the field. That doesn't feel right with the NFL.
1: Rams getting a lot of pub. Seattle still hanging out there. SportsCenter All Night continues. It's ESPN Radio.
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12: Hey, Smarty. 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
1: 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Some explosive offense for New York in Anaheim. Once extra innings came around.
2: Grounded. Through for a base hit. One run scores. Here comes Caballero. He scores. A huge base hit for Austin Wells. A two-run single. And the Yankees lead 3-1. Another base hit. Bellinger rounds third. He's coming home. Here's the throw. He slides. He's in there. It's an RBI single for Rice. And the Yankees are pouring it on. They lead 6-1.
1: Michael Kay on the YES Network. Yankees with five in the top of the 10th. Their most in a single extra inning this season. They hang on for a 6-3 win over the Angels, who've lost nine of their last 10 games. Worst in baseball over that span. Braves a 9-0 shutout of the Nationals. Washington, sixth shutout loss this season, tied for the fourth fewest in baseball. Diamondbacks and Phillies, all of the runs in the game were scored in the eighth.
3: This ball is driven high and deep to left. There's your game breaker for McCann. Solo home run, that's his fifth. And the Diamondbacks finally strike first. It's 1-0.
1: Came in the bottom of the eighth inning. Arizona Sports 98-7. Diamondbacks a 1-0 win over the Phillies. The bullpen throwing 7 1/3 scoreless innings. Their most in a game in the last two seasons. Arizona with snapping a three-game losing streak with the win over the Phillies. Reds a 7-3 win over the Padres. Consecutive series wins after losing each of the four previous series as well.
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4: How good is that? Are you not entertained?
0: Number five.
1: Mets beat up on Tampa Bay, and in the process, they get a rather memorable first career hit. 880 ESPN New York.
5: The 2-2. Swinging a broken bat flare down the left field line. Base hit! Rolling down the left field line. Ben scores. Young scores. Simeon around third. He'll score. Bases clearing. Double for Nick Morabito. His first major league hit is a massive one. And it gives the Mets a 9-4 lead in the seventh inning.
6: That dugout is going bananas for Nick Morabito.
0: Number four.
1: Toronto with a big shutout of Cleveland, getting three of their 11 runs on one swing early on. Sportsnet 590 The Fan.
7: No pitch. Is hit high in the air, deep to left field. If it's fair, it's gone, and it is way fair and way gone. Three-run homer, Vladimir Guerrero Jr., and the Blue Jays double their lead. 6-0 in the top of the second.
0: Number three.
1: Detroit also scoring 11, but they needed 12 innings to do it. 97 won the ticket.
8: Mance, the strike one, swing and a little pop fly. Will it drop? It will! Off the glove of Lewis, who was lunging. One run is in. Mulgeri and Clark and Peck. Javi Baez, a perfect bloop down the right field line, empties the bases. The Tigers dugout loves it. An 11-6 lead for the Tigers.
0: Number two.
1: In Denver, the Rockies were denied a walk-off win on Monday when a would-be home run was brought back in, but they did go home with an 11-inning win on Wednesday. 850 KOA.
9: The payoff pitch to Sullivan is lined towards left field, charging in Robert Jr. It's down for a hit. Here comes Amador to the plate. Throw off line. Rockies win it. Rockies win it. Brett Sullivan, the extra inning hero. 6-5. What a win. What a series win for the Rockies.
0: Number one.
1: Brewers bullpen shutting down the Cubs with five scoreless innings, although the Cubs did have a moment of shutdown defense. Cubs Radio Network.
2: The kick and pitch. Little looper, shallow left. Diving and making a backhanded catch. Nico Horner, what a play!
10: That is a big league play right there. Nico goes from playing up the middle on this soft blooper, and it's in no man's land, and this is the old Superman dive. And that is the play of the game so far for the Cubs.
1: Brewers, though, wind up winning the game, and they lead the Cubs by 9 in the division now. Cubs holding the second wild card spot in the National League. They're a game behind the Phillies at the top. Arizona has the third spot, half game ahead of the Padres. American League wild card. Guardians have that third spot. Rangers, Orioles, Blue Jays, all a game and a half back. Twins are 3.5 back. Mariners, 4.5 games out of that third spot after their 8-3 win over the Red Sox. 25 runs scored in that series. L.A., hit hard. That's next. SportsCenter All Night continues. It's ESPN Radio.
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0: Coming up on SportsCenter All Night. The NBA brings the hammer down in a major way.
26: There was no napkin with money being given to him on an agreement, but they actively helped him obtain financial revenue from companies as far as getting money off the court along with his NBA contract.
0: A trio of Cy Young hopefuls take the mound.
27: Check swing pitch, low appeal to third, and he did go around. Strike three, swinging. Bazzano rung up by Laz Diaz on a slider. Two Ks for C's in a 1-2-3 bottom of the second.
0: Vegas finally has their QB 31.
2: Mendoza's been great this summer. They love what Mendoza's been, but when you have those two and the familiarity with Cousins, they're paying Cousins real money, not minimum money, real money to be there. It was his job all along, and Mendoza's been aware of that.
0: Plus, counting down the days until week one.
3: You're automatically in the bracket if they finish in the top 12. It would stun me if they weren't in the top 12 at the end of the regular season. It would take at least two losses, I think, to knock them out of it.
4: Okay. So
3: then what do you do once the bracket unfolds? That's the reality.
5: BCA's earned it. He's the best center fielder since Willie Mays.
6: Okay, let's relax.
5: What are you doing?
6: Let's relax.
7: Yeah,
6: the
7: that
6: best,
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6: the
7: chill
6: best
7: on.
6: Center fielder since Willie
5: that
6: Mays.
5: One we
6: that's
5: need to
6: an
5: chill
6: insane
5: on. If you're
6: going to
5: bring
6: sentence.
5: The hyperbole and say that it's a Mickey Mouse MVP,
6: yeah,
5: it's ring,
6: your
5: then
6: hyperbole was
5: like
6: so far was over the top.
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1: 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Clippers take a shot from the NBA. SEC takes its shot in court on Thursday. Wednesday, shot at a couple of postseason awards, perhaps. Jacob Mizorowski on the mound for the Brewers facing PCA and the Cubs.
8: Here comes the 2-2 to Bregman.
9: Driven on the air. Deep left field, going back, Churio. That ball is gone. It's a two-run homer for Alex Bregman, and this ball game is tied at two.
8: Swinging a line drive, base hit to center.
9: Two runs are going to score. Suzuki going to third. The throw there is not in time. The ball bounces away. Alex Bregman delivers a two-run single. Cubs lead 5-3. Listen to this crowd.
1: Cubs jumping out early against the Brewers. Jacob Mizorowski, four innings, five earned runs, four walks, 92 pitches, five earned runs, tying a career high.
28: You know, I mean, didn't feel wonderful, didn't feel great, you know. Obviously, it felt soggy the whole time, you know. Some weather played a factor in that, so lost grip, but, you know, had to make it work.
29: Can you explain the challenge of that when the mound gets soft, when it's wet, and the leg starts to slip, how difficult it is to feel comfortable?
28: Yeah, I mean, you start second-guessing everything. You know, start trying to make pitches too big and, you know, start trying to make things too spot-on. So, you know, start leaking places and, you know, you got to calm yourself down and figure out a way to get through it.
1: He's the front runner for the Cy Young in the National League, but gave up three earned runs or fewer in his first 25 starts this year. Allowed five runs and five hits in his four innings on Wednesday. He struggles, but the offense for Milwaukee eventually comes through.
30: And now the 0-1 pitch to Ortiz. Ground ball, left side, base hit. One run scores. Yelich sent around third. The throw coming home. Not in time. Ortiz to second base on the throw. Two massive runs driven in by Joey Ortiz.
1: Ortiz with the big single there. Jackson Churio with his 21st home run. Tied for the most in a season in his career. 620 WTMJ. Brewers a 9-5 win over the Cubs. Milwaukee's bullpen pitching five scoreless innings with one hit allowed. And they rally and get the 9-5 win at Wrigley over the Cubs. Battle for the AL West. The division lead for the Astros heading into Wednesday had been cut to one. Houston facing the White Sox.
31: The 1-1. And that's lined in the center and down for a base hit. That scores Paredes. Altuve around third and coming home. The throw to the plate is not nearly in time. A two-run single for Nelson Velasquez. And it's 2-0 Houston. The second go-ahead RBI hit for Velasquez in this series. And that's going to get Will Venable out of the dugout. The Houston Astros clinch the season series over the Chicago White Sox. They've won two out of three in this four-game set so far. 2-0 victors tonight. Astros now have a two-game lead over the Rangers for first in the AL West.
1: KBME with the call. Astros with the 2-0 shutout. Their fifth shutout with three or fewer hits allowed this season. The White Sox, meanwhile, are shut out for the fourth time since the start of August. Six times between March and July. Four times since then. They still maintain their three-game lead in the AL Central. As for the Astros, Jordan Alvarez, 2-for-4 with a double. Nelson Velasquez, the go-ahead, two-run single in the eighth, having not started the game. Second hit in 17 at-bats since joining the Astros. As you heard, Astros still leading the division. Rangers would need a win against the Athletics to stay within a game of Houston, but that didn't happen.
4: 3-1 pitch. Bolte sends it high in the air to right field. Nimmo going back, still going back, feeling for the wall, at the wall, it is gone! And Bolte has homered! It carried out of the ballpark, and the A's tie the game in the third inning.
7: Left-hander looks in. Now the 3-2 pitch is hit down the right field line, slicing in the corner, and it slices. It's fair ball. It's a home run. Hit the pole. They're just inside that right field pebble. Second home run for Bolte, and the A's lead it 5-2.
1: Talk 650 KSTE. A's go on to a 9-2 win over the Rangers. Texas led the game 2-0 after the second inning, but wind up losing 9-2. They fall two games behind the Astros in the division. SportsCenter All Night, ESPN Radio.
10: The NBA drops the hammer on the LA Clippers. The league fined the team $30 million and stripped the franchise of 5 first-round picks. Owner Steve Ballmer also faces a 1-year suspension.
26: This was Adam Silver playing judge and jury after a year-long investigation into the LA Clippers. Essentially shows that the Clippers weren't technically funneling money to Kawhi Leonard.
11: Kawhi Leonard, I'm stunned that he wasn't suspended at all. You're asking me to believe he didn't know that he was circumventing the rules of the league at all?
1: Kawhi Leonard hit with a $700,000 fine. All things considered, light punishment from the NBA, and his trade to Toronto expected to go through. It's the Clippers who take the brunt of the NBA's wrath. $30 million fine, front office suspensions, and the loss of 5 first-round draft picks starting in 2029.
12: Losing 5 first-round draft picks? Do you know that can set your organization back a very, very long time? From a title contending standpoint. So if it's me and I'm a billionaire owner, I don't want this to happen to my organization. I don't want this shame to come upon my organization neither.
1: Harry Douglas, host of Freddie and Harry here on ESPN Radio. In a statement, the association saying the nearly year-long investigation found a pattern of misconduct and multiple significant rules violations by the Clippers organization, a prior offender of salary cap circumvention. The Clippers saying multiple times in recent months they had done nothing wrong. They expected to be exonerated. Were upset on Wednesday. They say they will challenge the rulings and the findings, quote, through every avenue available to us. Our Mark J. Spears from Manscaped.
13: Ballmer is a man that got, like, he's the richest owner in the league, so I don't think this is over by any means. And from my dealings with Ballmer in the past, he's a really proud man, and I'm sure he feels like his reputation's on the line, and I'm sure he's going to fight. He got money to fight, so this might just be another chapter in a saga that I'm sure they're going to be a documentary about at some point. I think there was a lot of pressure for Adam Silver amongst the other 29 owners to make sure that the Clippers got punished for this, like that this can't be tolerated. And, you know, do you want to make one owner mad or do you want to make 29 owners mad, right? So I certainly think there was a lot of pressure in that regard. And, man, was this certainly a really punch, big punch, uppercut to the Clippers organization.
1: 5 first-round draft picks. Steve Ballmer among those suspended. He is suspended for a year. ESPN insider Brian Windhorst.
14: Number one, there was, to use a legal term, a preponderance of evidence in this report. It was very compelling. There may not have been a direct smoking gun, but reading through this, it was incredibly thorough and, frankly, incredibly damning. I think that if you were on a jury and this evidence could be proven to be accurate, I think you would convict. And it says it right in the NBA's release. They have been guilty of this exact thing before. They were guilty of salary cap circumvention in 2015. They were investigated in 2019 with Kawhi Leonard and were cleared, but were very severely warned about this exact thing. And so not only was it severe, but also they were a repeat offender, and you get the proverbial book thrown at them.
15: The Clippers say they intend to fight. Given what you just said, what ammunition would you guess that fight would be based upon?
14: Based on what I can read from both sides' statements and reports today, they're going to fight over the interpretation of the introductions to sponsors. You're allowed in the NBA to introduce a player to a company as long as you're only the middleman and you're not facilitating the deal or paying for the deal. That's legal. That's what the Clippers essentially said that they did. They acted as middleman and followed the rules. The investigators believe, in fact, that Slay flagrantly did not follow the rules and smashed the rules to smithereens. If you were asking me, I would accept the punishment, and I'm going to tell you why. Number one, if they are indeed allowed to trade Kawhi Leonard, and there's nothing in today's ruling that would prevent them from doing so, they can instantaneously recoup two first-round draft picks for him. They can get value for him. The second thing is, this has often been compared to what happened with the Minnesota Timberwolves with Joe Smith back in 2000. And yes, the Timberwolves were hit with a 5 first-round pick penalty just like this. But in that case, the Timberwolves cooperated. And a year later, they were given back a first-round pick. And 2 years later, they were given back another first-round pick. Their eventual penalty was only 3 first-round picks. I know that the Clippers are very angry and they want to defend themselves and Steve Ballmer wants to be exonerated. This is a harsh penalty that could be worse. It's obviously a blow to the kneecap, but the Clippers are positioned to manage it because the first pick isn't being taken until 2029. They have 3 years to try to position themselves to absorb it. If they can pull this off, they're going to pick up 2 first-round picks, plus they just drafted the number 5 overall pick in this draft. It's not good. I'm not, you know, going to argue that I think the Clippers are headed for a dynasty, but they could manage this. But they're going to have to get, you know, they're going to have to get past their anger. And right now, it's very, very hot.
1: Clippers going to be heading into some rough seas over the coming years. But Kawhi Leonard still appears as though he will wind up in Toronto. ESPN insider Sham Charania.
26: His contract was not voided. He was not suspended. So all systems are a go. Everything is on track for Kawhi Leonard to be traded now to the Toronto Raptors. This was the last piece of information the Raptors were waiting on for this investigation to conclude, to go forward with the trade. Remember, back in July, the NBA made it clear to both sides that, listen, you can go through with the trade, but any type of penalty to Kawhi Leonard would be falling back on the Raptors. The Raptors did not want to take that risk, and now the NBA has been allotted the time to handle both situations together, and the full expectation around the Raptors and around Kawhi Leonard in the league is that this trade will be going through in the next few days. And Kawhi Leonard, for his part, did issue that statement, and he made it clear that he entered his agreement with the Clippers under a expectation of fulfilling his contract, and that he regrets any lapses of judgment and distraction that this situation has caused.
1: NBA will still be hearing from the Clippers, who are upset with the ruling, and they plan to challenge. SportsCenter All Night, ESPN Radio.
2: Raiders have named Kirk Cousins the starting quarterback for week one.
16: Kirk's had a really good offseason, very good camp, and he's earned it.
17: It was his job all along, and Mendoza's been aware of that.
18: The longer they can leave him on the bench, the happier they'll be.
1: There was a question for the Raiders through the summer who the starting quarterback would be, a question of sorts. In the end, it does turn out to be Kirk Cousins. Coach Clint Kubiak.
16: Kirk's going to be the starting quarterback. He's played really good football. I'm really happy with all three of our quarterbacks. And, you know, Kirk's had a really good offseason, very good camp, and he's earned it. I think you can see the constant things just in your own film study. Where I've seen him grow is in his leadership and his command. I think the most important thing with the quarterback room or any other position is to build competition within the room. And that makes players so much better, faster than coaching. I'm really happy with all three of our quarterbacks. And, you know, Kirk's had a really good offseason, very good camp, and he's earned it.
1: Kirk Cousins gets the nod over Fernando Mendoza. Although, was it really ever a question? ESPN's Peter Schrager.
19: Kubiak and Janoka, who are the ones running the offense, they have a history with Kirk Cousins. So he had a huge leg up on Mendoza in that he actually can come right in and it was plug and play. Mendoza's been great this summer. They love what Mendoza's been. But when you have those two and the familiarity with Cousins, they're paying Cousins real money, not minimum money, real money to be there. It was his job all along. And Mendoza's been aware of that.
1: Almost a foregone conclusion earlier on game night, our Q Myers.
0: Training camp, you're out there for the entire practice. You get to see everything. Soak it all in. Not in the regular season.
1: Nope.
0: For anyone that doesn't know, for the regular season, you're in there maybe 15 minutes. Well, while we're going through the roster, we're checking all the numbers off. Number 8's not out here. Who's number 8? Kirk Cousins. So, of course, we start looking around because, look, you got the number 1 pick behind you. So we start looking around. Hey, man, you hear why Cousins not here? I don't know. No. You know, we're tweeting out, hey, no sign of Kirk Cousins. Right when they send us up out of there, we see Cousins come walking in, has a baseball hat on. He's not participating. You can tell he ain't participating. So then it's like, did he pull something? Did he get hurt? Did they tell him something? And then he wasn't walking like he was the happiest guy. I mean, let me just take you behind all the way behind the scenes.
3: Okay.
0: He wasn't walking like he was happy. You know when you walk with an attitude? No joke. We're in the meeting room like, well, man, you see how he was walking? Like, this is where our mind is going.
3: Mm-hmm.
0: See how he was walking? Did something happen? Did he pull a muscle? Did he get told that he's not going to be the starting quarterback and he's angry? I had people tweeting at me. Did he get traded? Like, I mean, the rumor mill was cooking, man. And so we're like, well, guess what? We get to talk to Coach coming up in as soon as practice is over. Man, Clint Kubiak walked in there, and before we asked him anything, he said, I just want to let you know, Kirk Cousins is the starting quarterback. He wasn't out there today. It was a scheduled day off. I mean, he ended it.
1: And as for Mendoza, he'll be the first quarterback drafted first overall not to start in week one since Baker Mayfield in 2018. All the way back and moving on. That's next. SportsCenter All Night continues. It's ESPN Radio.
5: 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The American League Central takes center stage as the Minnesota Twins fight for a spot in the postseason. 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
1: 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He missed the French and Wimbledon, missed 4 months with a right wrist injury, but he's making it count at the U.S. Open. Carlos Alcaraz, the second seed on the men's side, a four-set win to advance through the second round. He dropped the first set 4-6, but then dropped five games the rest of the way. The defending champ rebounding from that deficit, winning eight straight games, and wins in four sets to advance to round number three. He is 26-3 in his U.S. Open career, tied for the second most wins in his first 30 U.S. Open matches among men to debut in the Open era. ESPN's Chris Fowler.
2: You know, we come out here Monday afternoon wondering, how would the wrist hold up? What about the rust? 4.5 months. There's no challenge in sports quite like the individual sport of tennis with no teammates. Golf, maybe you have some rust, but no one's hitting the ball at you. And I think in this sport, to come back and play at a high level after that kind of a layoff, it's really impressive what he's done out here. The big weapon tonight, the forehand, one of the greatest shots we've seen in this sport, 23 winners. The serve did get better from round one to round two, and he expects to improve every single match, which is an ominous sign for the rest of the field, frankly.
1: Alcaraz now into round three with the four-set win, looking to become the first man to win consecutive U.S. Open titles since Roger Federer won five straight between 2004 and 2008. Eighth seed Ben Shelton of the United States, a four-set win, advancing to the third round. Eighth straight hardcourt major where he's reached the third round. 11th seed Francis Tiafoe also advances. He does so in straight sets. He's into the third round for the seventh straight U.S. Open, longest active streak among men. On the women's side, the top seed, Aryna Sabalenka, advances 1-1, dominant second-round performance. Total of eight games dropped in the first two rounds. Fewest en route to the third round in U.S. Open career, looking to become the third woman to win three straight U.S. Open titles in the Open era. Chris Evert won four straight, Serena Williams between 2012 and 2014 as well. The three seed, Jessica Pegula, also advancing in straight sets, 3-1. SportsCenter All Night, ESPN Radio. Back to baseball, quick start for the Dodgers.
3: It's been 47 games since Freddie Freeman last hit a home run. Fly ball center field and deep. It's way back there and gone! A home run! Well, that streak is over and out along with the ball into the left center field stand. Quickly, the Dodgers lead 3-0.
1: Dodgers building the early lead, AM 570 LA Sports. In fact, Cardinals hadn't gotten a hit till the sixth inning, but they would rally.
4: First pitch to him is hit on the ground towards third base hit. Down the line. One run scores. Here comes another. Flying around third base is Sajacy. There's no play at the plate. A two-run double for Baez in the 10th inning. And the Cardinals lead 8-5.
1: Cardinals coming all the way back at Dodger Stadium. And they win it in 10 innings, 8-6. To take the win on the road. They score three times in the top of the 10th and come away with the win. Cardinals Radio Network. American League wild card. Guardians holding that third wild card spot. Had some troubles against Toronto on Wednesday.
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1: Sportsnet 590, The Fan. Blue Jays go on to an 11-0 win. 11th shutout this season, largest shutout win this season, and largest road win this season. Dylan Cease, 6 innings, 4-hit ball, third pitcher to allow 1 or 0 runs in a 7 road start span in a season in baseball history. Guardians are shut out, second time this season shut out and losing by at least 10. Their lead over Toronto, game and a half. Also a game and a half back, the Orioles, who lose in Denver in 11.
2: The payoff pitch to Sullivan is lined towards left field, charging in Robert Jr. It's down for a hit. Here comes Amador to the plate. Throw off line! Rockies win it! Rockies win it! Brett Sullivan, the extra inning zero! 6-5! What a win! What a series win for the Rockies!
1: 850 KOA, Rockies with the 11-inning win at home over the Orioles, 6-5 the final, fourth walk-off win this season, their first since June 22nd against Boston. For Baltimore, they've lost 3 of the 4 series at Coors Field in series history. Their only series win came in 2024, 7th extra inning loss this season. Well, turns out it was no slap on the wrist. That's next. SportsCenter All Night continues. It's ESPN Radio.
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1: Astros' lead in the West is back up to 2 with their win and the Rangers' loss. Georgia's state attorney general is telling Greg Sankey to bounce LSU from the conference if they go through with it. The Clippers get slammed by the NBA.
2: The NBA has stripped the Clippers of 5 first-round picks and fined owner Steve Ballmer $30 million for circumventing the salary cap with Kawhi Leonard.
3: I commend Adam Silver and the NBA. I was dead wrong. I commend them for doing it because, partner, you got busted.
4: Losing 5 first-round draft picks, do you know that can set your organization back a very, very long time? From a title-contending standpoint.
5: And if I'm LA, why are you defending this? It's cringe. It's like watching a bad car crash that you can't look away from.
1: In September of 2025, a year ago, following a report from our former colleague Pablo Torre, the NBA opened an investigation into whether a $28 million endorsement deal between Kawhi Leonard and Aspiration, a company that filed for bankruptcy last year, broke NBA rules. Earlier this year, the company's co-founder was sentenced to 14 years in federal prison after pleading guilty to defrauding investors and lenders of at least $248 million. The Clippers, for their part, and their owner, Steve Ballmer, objected to the notion that they had circumvented NBA rules. Steve Ballmer, a year ago, telling our Ramona Shelburne,
6: "It's really important to me to communicate to the NBA ecosystem, but particularly our Clipper fans, that we've been on the up and up. Since the day I bought the team, and you know the circumstances were definitely tough, we've really emphasize doing things the right way. Doing things the right way, whether it's the way we treat our fans, our players, our staff, the rules, do things the right way. And I want our fans to really understand that they've aligned themselves, that they support an organization that does things the right way. That's fundamental. We welcome the league investigation. We have nothing to hide, and in fact, you know, we're glad for that opportunity also to tell our story because we think it's important."
7: And just so we're clear, you never directed anyone from Aspiration to do an endorsement deal with Kawhi Leonard?
6: No, I didn't. And more importantly, we, the Clippers, did not. We didn't give them direction. We made an introduction as is appropriate under the rules. A lot of sponsors do like to, they call it activate, by doing something also with players. We made the introduction, and that was that.
1: Clippers owner Steve Ballmer a year ago objecting to the notion that the team had circumvented rules, and following the penalties that were handed down on Wednesday, the organization saying, quote, "We vehemently reject the NBA's findings, which are the result of a heavily biased investigation seeking to justify a predetermined narrative rather than facts and evidence."
8: Your Honor, the defense strenuously objects.
9: "Your objection is noted. The witness is an expert, and the court will hear his opinion."
10: "I strenuously object. Is that how it works? Objection. Overruled. No. No, I strenuously object." "Oh, wow. Strenuously object, and I should take some time to reconsider."
1: Clippers are hit with a $30 million fine. They lose 5 first-round draft picks starting in 2027. 5 first-round draft picks. ESPN's Ramona Shelburne, where's the disconnect?
7: That is the question that is going to end up in either the hands of an arbitrator or the courts, based on what the Clippers' statements have said so far. They don't believe that these introductions that they made were wrong. And in the NBA investigation, which I've read very closely now a couple of times, the part that they seem to be harping on, the part that seems to be the most problematic, are the companies in question, they listed 4 of them, whether or not they believe that the endorsement deals that the Clippers helped facilitate were necessary to them doing business with the Clippers. There's a part of it that they detail very strongly that Steve Ballmer approved a deal, and there were some emails that they had from Clipper employees saying, if he doesn't approve this deal, they're gonna stop paying Kawhi. Okay, so this is the part that the NBA had a problem with, and it is certainly the part that it had a problem with Gillian Zucker, who is the president of business operations there, who the NBA really goes into great detail about the type of introduction she made.
1: She and Ballmer both suspended for a year under the penalties from the NBA. The franchise fined $30 million, and the five first-round draft picks are being docked. ESPN front office insider Bobby Marks.
11: It's significant when you look back. I mean, if you go back, you know, 25, 26 years with the Joe Smith case with the Timberwolves, and that was basically a hidden contract where Minnesota got in trouble for. The penalties are somewhat similar, five first-round picks. You know, there's multiple people getting year-long suspension. In the case of Lawrence Frank, their GM, you know, he gets 6 months here, $30 million fine, which is basically, you know, the equivalent of four separate circumvention charges here at $7.5 million per. It's a huge number, and it's pretty damning. I think if you go and read the report that's out by the investigators, which I did earlier this evening, it's, you know, it's 36 pages, and you go through it, it's pretty damning. I mean, it really is. I mean, there's really not much of a fight from the Clippers here and everything like that here. But yeah, I mean, it's one thing to, you know, introduce a player to a potential sponsor or a sponsor and give them his contact number. But when you basically kind of carry it through, they basically took it to this, you know, stage five or six in this. It's certainly another thing.
12: Go back to your front office days. How creative, if you're the Clippers, do you have to be in order to sustain having five first-round picks taken away from you?
11: Well, they're probably going to recoup a couple. I mean, they'll probably get a couple back in when they trade him, if that deal goes through to Toronto. But the thing is, you know, those picks aren't until probably 2031 and 2033. And it's basically like the equivalent. Probably not as harsh when, you know, these colleges get the death penalty. You know, we saw back in the day SMU, right, in the 80s with Eric Dickerson and Craig James and that group, and it took them for a while to kind of regroup. But, yeah, I mean, I think long-term, you know, as you guys have seen, you know, you build the roster through the draft, and when you don't have five first-round picks to do it, they're going to feel the effects down the road.
1: Our insider Bobby Marks earlier on. Amber and Ian here on ESPN Radio. We'll have more wisdom from him coming up this morning. He joins on Sportsmanlike, 8:30 a.m. Eastern Time. The whole situation may wind up with an arbitrator or perhaps in the courts. And that brings us to college football.
13: It's the stupidest shit I've ever heard.
14: People trying to take advantage of the system. I just think it's embarrassing where we are with college football.
15: At what point does this mess merge over into the NFL's lane enough to where they say, okay, children, let's lend our hand to you?
1: Whether or not LSU will have players that were in camp with NFL teams this summer, that goes to the courts on Thursday. Meanwhile, Georgia, their attorney general is encouraging SEC Commissioner Greg Sankey to, quote, take all measures available, including suspending and or removing LSU from the conference if the Tigers elect to roster former NFL players. The letter came to Sankey on Wednesday, saying that the Attorney General Office is prepared to use all legal means necessary to protect the University of Georgia, its student athletes, and the integrity of college athletics. Of course, the big showdown this weekend, LSU and Clemson. And Clemson coach Dabo Swinney weighed in this week.
14: I would just say it's kind of embarrassing. I mean, honestly, it's just embarrassing that's where we are. I don't blame the kids and people trying to take advantage of the system. I just think it's embarrassing where we are with college football. And we've been there for a while. So I just keep my energy and my focus on and my energy on the things that I control and the things that matter. And that's these kids here and our team. But, you know, all that outside stuff, I mean, we just kind of, no pun intended, we just stay in our lane, you know, here at Clemson. Try to. But it's embarrassing. I mean, it really is. You know, we have no rules. There's no governance. I mean, it's a joke. There's zero rules. And when you enforce rules, somebody just goes and finds a judge to say, no, you can't enforce that rule. So never did I think I'd be living in an era like this, but that's where we are.
1: Certainly putting the spotlight on week one of the college football season. Our Paul Feinbaum.
16: I thought Dabo was spot on, and it's really nice to see Dabo say something that people care about anymore, because he has been so far off the radar screen in recent years. That could change Saturday night, but this is getting massive attention. What's going to happen 2 weeks from now when Lane Kiffin goes to Ole Miss, I know that is going to be bigger, but it's hard to imagine Lane Kiffin sucking any more oxygen out of college football than he has this week.
17: The notion that established NFL players should go back and play in college, no one in their right mind thinks that's a good idea. The reason I think I want to make this distinction for everyone clear is that no one is sitting here saying, well, you know what, if Lamar Jackson doesn't get a deal he likes in Baltimore, then he can go back and play for Alabama. That's not what we're talking about. We're talking about a very unique set of circumstances where the NCAA rule changed in June. Yeah. The draft had already happened. All of these players can look you directly in the face and say, if that rule change had taken place in March, we never would have gone to the NFL the first place. Does that make it right? Does it make it okay? I don't know. That's for you to decide, not me. But it is not as simple as, well, these guys are in the NFL and now they're going back to college. There is a nuance here that I feel has been lost in a lot of this conversation.
18: Yep.
17: Do you feel like most of the conversation has reflected what is actually going on?
16: No, of course not, Greeny, because of one person, and that's Lane Kiffin. He's the moth in the light. It is important to just to look at college football on one of its biggest weeks, the first week, and just to see how incompetent the leadership has been for so long. And to Lane Kiffin's credit, he saw a loophole. He took advantage of it. And Greeny, I don't want to get too far ahead of myself because I have been on the other side all week. I'm changing my mind. I'm beginning to think that there is an evil genius at work here in Lane Kiffin, that he pushed this. These guys can make a difference. They may not. But he has taken all of the pressure off of his team. And this is not just a normal team that's been playing together for 4 or 5 years like Cignetti's team last year. These guys didn't even know each other 6 months ago. And I think he's watching us right now and smiling that evil smile saying, I know what I'm doing. This isn't 35-year-old Lane Kiffin. This is 52-year-old Lane Kiffin. I've been down this road and I know what I'm doing.
1: LSU and Clemson, big matchup in week one of the college football season. We'll see it on ABC. We'll hear it here on ESPN Radio. SportsCenter all night.
19: Raiders have named Kirk Cousins the starting quarterback for week one.
20: Kirk's had a really good offseason, very good camp, and he's earned it.
21: It was his job all along, and Mendoza's been aware of that.
22: The longer they can leave him on the bench, the happier they'll be.
1: Raiders giving the nod to Kirk Cousins over Fernando Mendoza. That's the decision from first-year coach Clint Kubiak, who made the decision official on Wednesday. ESPN analyst Booger McFarland.
23: 100%. Cousins should be the starter. I think anytime that Tom Brady comes out and says how he likes to develop a quarterback and we know what his imprint is on this organization, you know that's what they're going to do. And I wouldn't be surprised if we don't see Fernando Mendoza until the bye week. I think they're going to bring this young quarterback along slowly. Let's not forget, he didn't take but 4 or 5 snaps under center in college. So therefore, everything is new to him. Going under center, taking the snap, play action pass, everything is so new. And so it would be foolish of us to think that he's mastered that in 4 or 5 months. And so I think this is going to be Kirk Cousins' job, barring injury, until at least the bye week. And I think regardless of what happens on the field, aside from injury, they're going to play Kirk Cousins, realize that the Raiders are in this for the long haul. This is not about 2026. This is about 2027 and beyond. So you put Kirk Cousins out there, you let him start, and you move on from there. And you develop Fernando Mendoza at practice the way that coaches do at practice. That's a key factor. We don't talk about that. Yeah, he's not going to play, but what are you going to do to develop him at practice during the week?
24: Because of how proficient and how schooled Kirk is in this offense, he'll understand how to wring every last thing out of every single play, maximize every single personnel grouping against every look. And as long as that running game is going and he can be protected because of how the running game slows down the pass rush, I think you'll see Kirk be more than serviceable, maybe be a top 15 type of quarterback if you're measuring it by QBR. And then that way, that just buys time for Fernando to continue to learn the nuance of this offense.
1: While we're talking about quarterbacks in Cincinnati, Bengals quarterback Joe Burrow feeling that success is going to be inevitable. As for this season,
25: and I just want to win this year. You know, the rest will take care of itself. We'll break a bunch of records eventually, but I think we're going to have a really good team that has a chance to win every game that we step foot on the field for. And I don't know about you, but I could really feel it in my bones, in my soul, in OTAs this year, different from years past.
26: Yeah.
25: Where, you know, we brought in a lot of the right guys, a lot of the right people with the right mindset to go in chase this goal of winning a Super Bowl and winning as many games as we can and being the best possible team that we can. I felt it from our D-line. I felt it from our defense. You know, our offense has the same guys as years past. So, you know, we've felt that for the last couple of years as good as we've been. But, you know, these veteran guys that we've brought in on defense to be able to help our younger guys.
1: Says there's a heightened sense of urgency heading into this season, trying to return to being contenders in the AFC. As for contenders, ESPN's Peter Schrager says one team still has a ring.
0: I have never seen a team have the hype and the bandwagon as full, having lost two of three games to an opponent in their division in the history of this sport from the year before. The Rams' hype and bandwagon is out of control. It's spilling over with whoever and whatever. The Seahawks are sitting up there very quietly in their Pacific Northwest haunts, watching as everyone else talks about the Rams as they bring back JSN with a happy extension, and they bring back Devin Witherspoon with a happy extension, and they bring back Leonard Williams and Shaheed and Hall, and bring in a first-round running back who they're very excited about. So as everyone is going and everyone assumes I'm just going to be, what's the term the kids use, glazing Sean McVay, I don't love any bandwagon where we're doing segments on the morning shows, the Rams are the field. That doesn't feel right with the NFL.
1: Rams getting a lot of pub. Seattle still hanging out there. SportsCenter All Night continues. It's ESPN Radio.
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1: 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Some explosive offense for New York in Anaheim. Once extra innings came around.
2: Grounded. Through for a base hit. One run scores. Here comes Caballero. He scores. A huge base hit for Austin Wells. A two-run single. And the Yankees lead 3-1. Another base hit. Bellinger rounds third. He's coming home. Here's the throw. He slides. He's in there. It's an RBI single for Rice. And the Yankees are pouring it on. They lead 6-1.
1: Michael Kay on the YES Network. Yankees with five in the top of the 10th. Their most in a single extra inning this season. They hang on for a 6-3 win over the Angels, who've lost nine of their last 10 games. Worst in baseball over that span. Braves a 9-0 shutout of the Nationals. Washington, sixth shutout loss this season, tied for the fourth fewest in baseball. Diamondbacks and Phillies, all of the runs in the game were scored in the eighth.
3: This ball is driven high and deep to left. There's your game breaker for McCann. Solo home run, that's his fifth. And the Diamondbacks finally strike first. It's 1-0.
1: Came in the bottom of the eighth inning. Arizona Sports 98-7. Diamondbacks a 1-0 win over the Phillies. The bullpen throwing 7 1/3 scoreless innings. Their most in a game in the last two seasons. Arizona with snapping a three-game losing streak with the win over the Phillies. Reds a 7-3 win over the Padres. Consecutive series wins after losing each of the four previous series as well.
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4: How good is that? Are you entertained?
0: Number five.
1: Mets beat up on Tampa Bay, and in the process, they get a rather memorable first career hit. 880 ESPN New York.
5: The 2-2. Swing and a broken bat flare down the left field line. Base hit! Rolling down the left field line. Ben scores. Young scores. Simeon around third. He'll score. Bases clearing. Double for Nick Morabito. His first major league hit is a massive one. And it gives the Mets a 9-4 lead in the seventh inning.
6: That dugout is going bananas for Nick Morabito.
0: Number four.
1: Toronto with a big shutout of Cleveland, getting three of their 11 runs on one swing early on. Sportsnet 590 The Fan.
7: No pitch. Is hit high in the air. Deep to left field. If it's fair, it's gone. And it is way fair and way gone. Three-run homer, Vladimir Guerrero Jr., and the Blue Jays double their lead. 6-0 in the top of the second.
0: Number three.
1: Detroit also scoring 11, but they needed 12 innings to do it. 97 won the ticket.
8: Nance, the strike one. Swing and a little pop fly. Will it drop? It will! Off the glove of Lewis, who is lunging. One run is in. Mulgeri and Clark and Peck. Javi Baez, a perfect bloop down the right field line, empties the bases. The Tigers dugout loves it. An 11-6 lead for the Tigers.
0: Number two.
1: In Denver, the Rockies were denied a walk-off win on Monday when a would-be home run was brought back in, but they did go home with an 11-inning win on Wednesday. 850 KOA.
9: The payoff pitch to Sullivan is lined towards left field, charging in Robert Jr. It's down for a hit. Here comes Amador to the plate. Throw off line. Rockies win it. Rockies win it. Brett Sullivan, the extra inning zero. 6-5. What a win. What a series win for the Rockies.
0: Number one.
1: Brewers bullpen shutting down the Cubs with five scoreless innings, although the Cubs did have a moment of shutdown defense. Cubs Radio Network.
2: The kick and pitch. Little looper, shallow left. Diving and making a backhanded catch. Nico Horner, what a play!
10: That is a big league play right there. Nico goes from playing up the middle on this soft blooper, and it's in no man's land, and this is the old Superman dive, and that is the play of the game so far for the Cubs.
1: Brewers, though, wind up winning the game, and they lead the Cubs by 9 in the division now. Cubs holding the second wild card spot in the National League. They're a game behind the Phillies at the top. Arizona has the third spot, half game ahead of the Padres. American League wild card. Guardians have that third spot. Rangers, Orioles, Blue Jays, all a game and a half back. Twins are 3.5 back. Mariners, 4.5 games out of that third spot after their 8-3 win over the Red Sox. 25 runs scored in that series. L.A., hit hard. That's next. SportsCenter All Night continues. It's ESPN Radio.
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0: Coming up on SportsCenter All Night. The NBA brings the hammer down in a major way.
31: There was no napkin with money being given to him on an agreement, but they actively helped him obtain financial revenue from companies as far as getting money off the court along with his NBA contract.
0: A trio of Cy Young hopefuls take the mound.
32: Check swing pitch, low appeal to third, and he did go around. Strike three, swinging. Bazzano rung up by Laz Diaz on his slider. Two Ks for C's in a 1-2-3 bottom of the second.
0: Vegas finally has their QB
30: 21.
1: Mendoza's been great this summer. 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It was his job all along, and Mendoza's been aware of that.
30: Plus, counting down the days until week one.
2: You're automatically in the bracket if they finish in the top 12. 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
5: 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Clippers take a shot from the NBA. SEC takes its shot in court on Thursday. Wednesday, shot at a couple of postseason awards, perhaps. Jacob Mizorowski on the mound for the Brewers facing PCA and the Cubs.
6: Here comes the 2-2 to Bregman.
7: Driven on the air. Deep left field, going back, Churio. That ball is gone. It's a two-run homer for Alex Bregman, and this ball game is tied at two.
6: Swinging a line drive, base hit to center.
7: Two runs are going to score. Suzuki going to third. The throw there is not in time. The ball bounces away. Alex Bregman delivers a two-run single. Cubs lead 5-3. Listen to this crowd.
5: Cubs jumping out early against the Brewers. Jacob Mizorowski, four innings, five earned runs, four walks, 92 pitches, five earned runs, tying a career high.
8: You know, I mean, didn't feel wonderful, didn't feel great, you know. Obviously, it felt soggy the whole time, you know. The weather played a factor in that, so lost grip, but, you know, had to make it work.
9: Can you explain the challenge of that when the mound gets soft, when it's wet, and that the leg starts to slip, how difficult it is to feel comfortable?
8: Yeah, I mean, you start second-guessing everything. You know, start trying to make pitches too big and, you know, start trying to make things too spot-on. So, you know, start leaking places and, you know, you got to calm yourself down and figure out a way to get through it.
5: He's the front runner for the Cy Young in the National League, but gave up three earned runs or fewer in his first 25 starts this year. Allowed five runs and five hits in his four innings on Wednesday. He struggles, but the offense for Milwaukee eventually comes through.
10: And now the 0-1 pitch to Ortiz. Ground ball, left side, base hit. One run scores. Yelich sent around third. The throw coming home. Not in time. Ortiz to second base on the throw. Two massive runs driven in by Joey Ortiz.
5: Ortiz with the big single there. Jackson Churio with his 21st home run. Tied for the most in a season in his career. 620 WTMJ. Brewers a 9-5 win over the Cubs. Milwaukee's bullpen pitching five scoreless innings with one hit allowed. And they rally and get the 9-5 win at Wrigley over the Cubs. Battle for the AL West. The division lead for the Astros heading into Wednesday had been cut to one. Houston facing the White Sox.
19: The 1-1. And that's lined into center and down for a base hit. That scores Paredes. Altuve around third and coming home. The throw to the plate is not nearly in time. A two-run single for Nelson Velasquez. And it's 2-0 Houston. The second go-ahead RBI hit for Velasquez in this series. And that's going to get Will Venable out of the dugout. The Houston Astros clinch the season series over the Chicago White Sox. They've won two out of three in this four-game set so far. 2-0 victors tonight. Astros now have a two-game lead over the Rangers for first in the AL West.
5: KBME with the call. Astros with the 2-0 shutout. Their fifth shutout with three or fewer hits allowed this season. The White Sox, meanwhile, are shut out for the fourth time since the start of August. Six times between March and July. Four times since then. They still maintain their three-game lead in the AL Central. As for the Astros, Jordan Alvarez, 2-for-4 with a double. Nelson Velasquez, the go-ahead two-run single in the eighth, having not started the game. Second hit in 17 at-bats since joining the Astros. As you heard, Astros still leading the division. Rangers would need a win against the Athletics to stay within a game of Houston, but that didn't happen.
3: 3-1 pitch. Bolte sends it high in the air to right field. Nimmo going back, still going back, feeling for the wall, at the wall, it is gone! And Bolte has homered! It carried out of the ballpark, and the A's tie the game in the third inning.
11: Left-hander looks in. Now the 3-2 pitch is hit down the right field line, slicing in the corner, and it slices. It's fair ball. It's a home run. Hit the pole. They're just inside that right field pebble. Second home run for Bolte, and the A's lead it 5-2.
5: Talk 650 KSTE. A's go on to a 9-2 win over the Rangers. Texas led the game 2-0 after the second inning, but wind up losing 9-2. They fall two games behind the Astros in the division. SportsCenter All Night, ESPN Radio.
12: The NBA drops the hammer on the LA Clippers. The league fined the team $30 million and stripped the franchise of 5 first-round picks. Owner Steve Ballmer also faces a 1-year suspension.
31: This was Adam Silver playing judge and jury after a year-long investigation into the LA Clippers. Essentially shows that the Clippers weren't technically funneling money to Kawhi Leonard.
13: Kawhi Leonard, I'm stunned that he wasn't suspended at all. You're asking me to believe he didn't know that he was circumventing the rules of the league at all?
5: Kawhi Leonard hit with a $700,000 fine. All things considered, light punishment from the NBA, and his trade to Toronto expected to go through. It's the Clippers who take the brunt of the NBA's wrath. $30 million fine, front office suspensions, and the loss of 5 first-round draft picks starting in 2029.
14: Losing 5 first-round draft picks? Do you know that can set your organization back a very, very long time? From a title contending standpoint. So if it's me and I'm a billionaire owner, I don't want this to happen to my organization. I don't want this shame to come upon my organization neither.
5: Harry Douglas, host of Freddie and Harry here on ESPN Radio. In a statement, the association saying the nearly year-long investigation found a pattern of misconduct and multiple significant rules violations by the Clippers organization, a prior offender of salary cap circumvention. The Clippers saying multiple times in recent months they had done nothing wrong. They expected to be exonerated. Were upset on Wednesday. They say they will challenge the rulings and the findings, quote, through every avenue available to us. Our Mark J. Spears from Manscaped.
15: Ballmer is a man that got, like, he's the richest owner in the league, so I don't think this is over by any means. And from my dealings with Ballmer in the past, he's a really proud man, and I'm sure he feels like his reputation's on the line, and I'm sure he's going to fight. He got money to fight, so this might just be another chapter in a saga that I'm sure there's going to be a documentary about at some point. I think there was a lot of pressure for Adam Silver amongst the other 29 owners to make sure that the Clippers got to punish for this, like that this can't be tolerated. And, you know, do you want to make one owner mad or do you want to make 29 owners mad, right? So I certainly think there was a lot of pressure in that regard. And, man, was this certainly a really big punch uppercut to the Clippers organization.
5: 5 first-round draft picks. Steve Ballmer among those suspended. He is suspended for a year. ESPN insider Brian Windhorst.
16: Number one, there was, to use a legal term, a preponderance of evidence in this report. It was very compelling. There may not have been a direct smoking gun, but reading through this, it was incredibly thorough and, frankly, incredibly damning. I think that if you were on a jury and this evidence could be proven to be accurate, I think you would convict. And it says it right in the NBA's release. They have been guilty of this exact thing before. They were guilty of salary cap circumvention in 2015. They were investigated in 2019 with Kawhi Leonard and were cleared, but were very severely warned about this exact thing. And so not only was it severe, but also they were a repeat offender, and you get the proverbial book thrown at them.
17: The Clippers say they intend to fight. Given what you just said, with what ammunition would you guess that fight would be based upon?
16: Based on what I can read from both sides' statements and reports today, they're going to fight over the interpretation of the introductions to sponsors. You're allowed in the NBA to introduce a player to a company as long as you're only the middleman and you're not facilitating the deal or paying for the deal. That's legal. That's what the Clippers essentially said that they did. They acted as middleman and followed the rules. The investigators believe, in fact, that they flagrantly did not follow the rules and smashed the rules to smithereens. If you were asking me, I would accept the punishment, and I'm going to tell you why. Number one, if they are indeed allowed to trade Kawhi Leonard, and there's nothing in today's ruling that would prevent them from doing so, they can instantaneously recoup two first-round draft picks for him. They can get value for him. The second thing is, this has often been compared to what happened with the Minnesota Timberwolves with Joe Smith back in 2000. And yes, the Timberwolves were hit with a 5 first-round pick penalty just like this. But in that case, the Timberwolves cooperated. And a year later, they were given back a first-round pick. And 2 years later, they were given back another first-round pick. Their eventual penalty was only 3 first-round picks. I know that the Clippers are very angry and they want to defend themselves and Steve Ballmer wants to be exonerated. This is a harsh penalty that could be worse. It's obviously a blow to the kneecap, but the Clippers are positioned to manage it because the first pick isn't being taken until 2029. They have... Right. 3 years to try to position themselves to absorb it. If they can pull this off, they're going to pick up 2 first round picks. Plus, they just drafted the number 5 overall pick in this draft. It's not good. I'm not, you know, going to argue that I think the Clippers are headed for a dynasty, but they could manage this. But they're going to have to get, you know, they're going to have to get past their anger. And right now, it's very, very hot.
5: Clippers going to be heading into some rough seas over the coming years. But Kawhi Leonard still appears as though he will wind up in Toronto. ESPN insider Shyam Charania.
31: His contract was not voided. He was not suspended. So all systems are a go. Everything is on track for Kawhi Leonard to be traded now to the Toronto Raptors. This was the last piece of information the Raptors were waiting on for this investigation to conclude, to go forward with the trade. Remember, back in July, the NBA made it clear to both sides that, listen, you can go through with the trade, but any type of penalty to Kawhi Leonard would be falling back on the Raptors. The Raptors did not want to take that risk, and now the NBA has been allotted the time to handle both situations together, and the full expectation around the Raptors and around Kawhi Leonard in the league is that this trade will be going through in the next few days. And Kawhi Leonard, for his part, did issue that statement, and he made it clear that he entered his agreement with the Clippers under a expectation of fulfilling his contract, and that he regrets any lapses of judgment and distraction that this situation has caused.
5: NBA will still be hearing from the Clippers, who are upset with the ruling, and they plan to challenge. SportsCenter All Night, ESPN Radio.
0: Raiders have named Kirk Cousins the starting quarterback for week one.
1: Kirk's had a really good offseason, very good camp, and he's earned it.
18: It was his job all along, and Mendoza's been aware of that.
20: The longer they can leave him on the bench, the happier they'll be.
5: There was a question for the Raiders through the summer who the starting quarterback would be, a question of sorts. In the end, it does turn out to be Kirk Cousins. Coach Clint Kubiak.
1: Kirk's going to be the starting quarterback. He's played really good football. I'm really happy with all three of our quarterbacks. And, you know, Kirk's had a really good offseason, very good camp, and he's earned it. I think you can see the constant things just in your own film study. Where I've seen him grow is in his leadership and his command. I think the most important thing with the quarterback room or any other position is to build competition within the room. And that makes players so much better faster than coaching. I'm really happy with all three of our quarterbacks. And, you know, Kirk's had a really good offseason, very good camp, and he's earned it.
5: Kirk Cousins gets the nod over Fernando Mendoza. Although, was it really ever a question? ESPN's Peter Schrager.
21: Kubiak and Janoka, who are the ones running the offense, they have a history with Kirk Cousins. So he had a huge leg up on Mendoza and that he actually can come right in and it was plug and play. Mendoza's been great this summer. They love what Mendoza's been. But when you have those two and the familiarity with Cousins, they're paying Cousins real money, not minimum money, real money to be there. It was his job all along. And Mendoza's been aware of that.
5: Almost a foregone conclusion earlier on game night, our Q Myers.
2: Training camp, you're out there for the entire practice. You get to see everything. Soak it all in. Not in the regular season. Nope. For anyone that doesn't know, for the regular season, you're in there maybe 15 minutes. Well, while we're going through the roster, we're checking all the numbers off. Number 8's not out here. Who's number 8? Kirk Cousins. So, of course, we start looking around because, look, you got the number 1 pick behind you. Mm-hmm. So we started looking around. Hey, man, you hear why Cousins not here? I don't know. No. You know, we're tweeting out, hey, no sign of Kirk Cousins, no sign of Kirk Cousins. Right when they send us up out of there, we see Cousins come walking in, has a baseball hat on. He's not participating. You can tell he ain't participating. So then it's like, did he pull something? Did he get hurt? Did they tell him something? And then he wasn't walking like he was the happiest guy. I mean, let me just take you behind all the way behind the scenes. Okay. He wasn't walking like he was happy. You know when you walk with an attitude? No joke. We're in the meeting room like, well, man, do you see how he was walking? Like, this is where our mind is going. Mm-hmm. See how he was walking? Did something happen? Did he pull a muscle? Did he get told that he's not going to be the starting quarterback and he's angry? I had people tweeting at me, did he get traded? Like, I mean, the rumor mill was cooking, man. And so we're like, well, guess what? We get to talk to Coach coming up in as soon as practice is over. Man, Clint Kubiak walked in there, and before we asked him anything, he said, I just want to let you know, Kirk Cousins is the starting quarterback. He wasn't out there today. It was a scheduled day off. I mean, he ended it.
5: And as for Mendoza, he'll be the first quarterback drafted first overall not to start in week one since Baker Mayfield in 2018. All the way back and moving on. That's next. SportsCenter All Night continues. It's ESPN Radio.
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0: This is Harry Douglas, and coming up Thursday, I'll get you ready for week one of the college football season as only I can in my HD observations. 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
1: 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He missed the French and Wimbledon. Missed 4 months with a right wrist injury, but he's making it count at the U.S. Open. Carlos Alcaraz, the second seed on the men's side, a four-set win to advance through the second round. He dropped the first set 4-6, but then dropped five games the rest of the way. The defending champ rebounding from that deficit, winning eight straight games, and wins in four sets to advance to round number three. He is 26-3 in his U.S. Open career, tied for the second most wins in his first 30 U.S. Open matches among men to debut in the Open era. ESPN's Chris Fowler.
2: You know, we come out here Monday afternoon wondering, how would the wrist hold up? What about the rust? 4.5 months. There's no challenge in sports quite like the individual sport of tennis with no teammates. You know, golf, maybe you have some rust, but no one's hitting the ball at you. And I think in this sport, to come back and play at a high level after that kind of a layoff, it's really impressive what he's done out here. The big weapon tonight, the forehand, one of the greatest shots we've seen in this sport, 23 winners. The serve did get better from round one to round two, and he expects to improve every single match, which is an ominous sign for the rest of the field, frankly.
1: Alcaraz now into round three with the four-set win, looking to become the first man to win consecutive U.S. Open titles since Roger Federer won five straight between 2004 and 2008. Eighth seed Ben Shelton of the United States, a four-set win, advancing to the third round. Eighth straight hardcourt major where he's reached the third round. 11th seed Francis Tiafoe also advances. He does so in straight sets. He's into the third round for the seventh straight U.S. Open, longest active streak among men. On the women's side, the top seed, Aryna Sabalenka, advances 1-1, dominant second-round performance. Total of eight games dropped in the first two rounds. Fewest en route to the third round in U.S. Open career, looking to become the third woman to win three straight U.S. Open titles in the Open era. Chris Evert won four straight, Serena Williams between 2012 and 2014 as well. The three seed, Jessica Pegula, also advancing in straight sets, 3-1. SportsCenter All Night, ESPN Radio. Back to baseball, quick start for the Dodgers.
3: It's been 47 games since Freddie Freeman last hit a home run. Fly ball center field and deep. It's way back there and gone! A home run! Well, that streak is over and out along with the ball into the left center field stand. Quickly, the Dodgers lead 3-0.
1: Dodgers building the early lead, AM 570 LA Sports. In fact, Cardinals hadn't gotten a hit till the sixth inning, but they would rally.
4: First pitch to him is hit on the ground towards third base hit. Down the line. One run scores. Here comes another. Flying around third base is Sajacy. There's no play at the plate. A two-run double for Baez in the 10th inning. And the Cardinals lead 8-5.
1: Cardinals coming all the way back at Dodger Stadium. And they win it in 10 innings, 8-6. To take the win on the road. They score three times in the top of the 10th and come away with the win. Cardinals Radio Network. American League wild card. Guardians holding that third wild card spot. Had some troubles against Toronto on Wednesday.
5: 1-0 pitch is hit high in the air. Deep to left field. If it's fair, it's gone. And it is way fair and way gone. Three-run homer, Vladimir Guerrero Jr., and the Blue Jays double their lead, 6-0 in the top of the second.
1: Blue Jays quickly out of the gates while Dylan Cease was shutting down the Cleveland offense.
5: 0-2. Hit on a soft line, backpedaling Clement onto the right field grass to make the grab and end the inning. Cease with a 1-2-3, bottom of the sixth, takes the Blue Jays into the seventh. Blue Jays leading 9-0.
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0: comes Amador to the plate. Throw offline. Rockies win it. Rockies win it. Brett Sullivan, the extra inning zero. 6-5. What a win. What a series win for the Rockies.
1: 850 KLA. Rockies with the 11 inning win. At home over the Orioles, 6-5, the final. Fourth walk-off win this season, their first since June 22nd against Boston. For Baltimore, they've lost three of the four series at Coors Field in series history. Their only series win came in 2024. Seventh extra inning loss this season. Well, turns out it was no slap on the wrist. That's next. SportsCenter All Night continues. It's ESPN Radio.
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1: Astros lead in the West is back up to 2 with their win.

0: and the Rangers lost. Georgia's state attorney general is telling Greg Sankey to bounce LSU from the conference if they go through with it. The Clippers get slammed by the NBA.
1: The NBA has stripped the Clippers of 5 first-round picks and fined owner Steve Ballmer $30 million for circumventing the salary cap with Kawhi Leonard.
2: I commend Adam Silver and the NBA. I was dead wrong. I commend them for doing it because, partner, you got busted.
3: Losing 5 first-round draft picks, do you know that can set your organization back a very, very long time? From a title-contending standpoint.
4: And if I'm LA, why are you defending this? It's cringe. It's like watching a bad car crash that you can't look away from.
0: In September of 2025, a year ago, following a report from our former colleague Pablo Torre, the NBA opened an investigation into whether a $28 million endorsement deal between Kawhi Leonard and Aspiration, a company that filed for bankruptcy last year, broke NBA rules. Earlier this year, the company's co-founder was sentenced to 14 years in federal prison after pleading guilty to defrauding investors and lenders of at least $248 million. The Clippers, for their part, and their owner, Steve Ballmer, objected to the notion that they had circumvented NBA rules. Steve Ballmer, a year ago, telling our Ramona Shelburne,
5: "It's really important to me to communicate to the NBA ecosystem, but particularly our Clipper fans, that we've been on the up and up. Since the day I bought the team, and you know the circumstances were definitely tough, we've really emphasize doing things the right way. Doing things the right way, whether it's the way we treat our fans, our players, our staff, the rules, do things the right way. And I want our fans to really understand that they've aligned themselves, that they support an organization that does things the right way. That's fundamental. We welcome the league investigation. We have nothing to hide, and in fact, you know, we're glad for that opportunity also to tell our story because we think it's important."
6: And just so we're clear, you never directed anyone from Aspiration to do an endorsement deal with Kawhi Leonard?
5: No, I didn't. And more importantly, we, the Clippers, did not. We didn't give them direction. We made an introduction as is appropriate under the rules. A lot of sponsors do like to, they call it activate, by doing something also with players. We made the introduction, and that was that.
0: Clippers owner Steve Ballmer a year ago objecting to the notion that the team had circumvented rules, and following the penalties that were handed down on Wednesday, the organization saying, quote, "We vehemently reject the NBA's findings, which are the result of a heavily biased investigation seeking to justify a predetermined narrative rather than facts and evidence."
7: Your Honor, the defense strenuously objects.
8: "Your objection is noted. The witness is an expert and the court will hear his opinion."
9: "I strenuously object. Is that how it works? Objection, overruled. No. No, I strenuously object. Oh, wow. Strenuously object, and I should take some time to reconsider."
0: Clippers are hit with a $30 million fine. They lose 5 first-round draft picks starting in 2027. 5 first-round draft picks. ESPN's Ramona Shelburne. Where's the disconnect?
6: That is the question that is going to end up in either the hands of an arbitrator or the courts, based on what the Clippers' statements have said so far. They don't believe that these introductions that they made were wrong. And in the NBA investigation, which I've read very closely now a couple of times, the part that they seem to be harping on, the part that seems to be the most problematic, are the companies in question, they listed 4 of them, whether or not they believe that the endorsement deals that the Clippers helped facilitate were necessary to them doing business with the Clippers. There's a part of it that they detail very strongly that Steve Ballmer approved a deal, and there were some emails that they had from Clipper employees saying, if he doesn't approve this deal, they're going to stop paying Kawhi. Okay, so this is the part that the NBA had a problem with, and it is certainly the part that it had a problem with Gillian Zucker, who is the president of business operations there, who the NBA really goes into great detail about the type of introduction she made.
0: She and Ballmer both suspended for a year under the penalties from the NBA. The franchise fined $30 million, and the 5 first-round draft picks are being docked. ESPN front office insider Bobby Marks.
10: it's significant when you look back. I mean, if you go back, you know, 25, 26 years with the Joe Smith case with the Timberwolves, and that was basically a hidden contract where Minnesota got in trouble for the penalties were somewhat similar, 5 first round picks. You know, there's multiple people getting year-long suspension. In the case of Lawrence Frank, their GM, you know, he gets 6 months here, $30 million fine, which is basically, you know, the equivalent of 4 separate circumvention charges here at $7.5 million per. It's a huge number, and it's pretty damning. I think if you go and read the report that's out by the investigators, which I did earlier this evening, it's, you know, it's 36 pages, and you go through it. It's pretty damning. I mean, it really is. I mean, there's really not much of a fight from the Clippers here and everything like that here. But yeah, I mean, it's one thing to, you know, introduce a player to a potential sponsor or a sponsor and give them his contact number. But when you basically kind of carry it through, they basically took it this you know, stage 5 or 6 in this. It's certainly another thing.
11: Go back to your front office days. How creative, if you're the Clippers, do you have to be in order to sustain having 5 first-round picks taken away from you?
10: Well, they're probably going to recoup a couple. I mean, they'll probably get a couple back in when they trade him, if that deal goes through to Toronto. But the thing is, you know, those picks aren't until probably 2031 and 2033. It's basically like the equivalent. Probably not as harsh when, you know, these colleges get the death penalty. You know, we saw back in the day SMU, right, in the 80s with Eric Dickerson and Craig James and that group, and it took them for a while to kind of regroup. But, yeah, I mean, I think long-term, you know, as you guys have seen, you know, you build the roster through the draft, and when you don't have 5 first-round picks to do it, they're going to feel the effects down the road.
0: Our insider Bobby Marks earlier on. Amber and Ian here on ESPN Radio. We'll have more wisdom from him coming up this morning. He joins on Sportsmanlike, 8:30 a.m. Eastern Time. The whole situation may wind up with an arbitrator or perhaps in the courts. And that brings us to college football.
12: It's the stupidest I've ever heard.
13: People trying to take advantage of the system. I just think it's embarrassing where we are with college football.
14: At what point does this mess merge over into the NFL's lane enough to where they say, okay, children, let's lend our hand to you?
0: Whether or not LSU will have players that were in camp with NFL teams this summer, that goes to the courts on Thursday. Meanwhile, Georgia, their attorney general, is encouraging SEC Commissioner Greg Sankey to, quote, take all measures available, including suspending and or removing LSU from the conference if the Tigers elect to roster former NFL players. The letter came to Sankey on Wednesday, saying that the Attorney General Office is prepared to use all legal means necessary to protect the University of Georgia, its student athletes, and the integrity of college athletics. Of course, the big showdown this weekend, LSU and Clemson, and Clemson coach Dabo Swinney weighed in this week.
13: I would just say it's kind of embarrassing. I mean, honestly, it's just embarrassing that's where we are. And I don't blame the kids and people trying to take advantage of the system. I just think it's embarrassing where we are with college football. And we've been there for a while. So I just keep my energy and my focus on and my energy on the things that I control and the things that matter. And that's these kids here and our team. But, you know, all that outside stuff, I mean, we just kind of, no pun intended, we just stay in our lane, you know, here at Clemson. Try to. But it's embarrassing. I mean, it really is. You know, we have no rules. There's no governance. I mean, it's a joke. There's zero rules. And when you enforce rules, somebody just goes and finds a judge to say, no, you can't enforce that rule. So never did I think I'd be living in an era like this, but that's where we are.
0: Certainly putting the spotlight on week one of the college football season. Our Paul Feinbaum.
15: I thought Dabo was spot on, and it's really nice to see Dabo say something that people care about anymore, because he has been so far off the radar screen in recent years. That could change Saturday night, but this is getting massive attention. What's going to happen 2 weeks from now when Lane Kiffin goes to Ole Miss? I know that is going to be bigger, but it's hard to imagine Lane Kiffin sucking any more oxygen out of college football than he has this week.
16: The notion that established NFL players should go back and play in college, no one in their right mind thinks that's a good idea. The reason I think I want to make this distinction for everyone clear is that no one is sitting here saying, well, you know what, if Lamar Jackson doesn't get a deal he likes in Baltimore, then he can go back and play for Alabama. That's not what we're talking about. We're talking about a very unique set of circumstances where the NCAA rule changed in June. Yeah. The draft had already happened. All of these players can look you directly in the face and say, if that rule change had taken place in March, we never would have gone to the NFL in the first place. That make it right? Does it make it okay? I don't know. That's for you to decide, not me. But it is not as simple as, well, these guys are in the NFL and now they're going back to college. There is a nuance here that I feel has been lost in a lot of this conversation.
17: Yep.
16: Do you feel like most of the conversation has reflected what is actually going on?
15: No, of course not, Greeny, because of one person, and that's Lane Kiffin. You know, he's the moth in the light. It is important to just to look at college football on one of its biggest weeks, the first week, and just to see how incompetent the leadership has been for so long. And to Lane Kiffin's credit, he saw a loophole. He took advantage of it. And Greeny, I don't want to get too far ahead of myself because I have been on the other side all week. I'm changing my mind. I'm beginning to think that there is an evil genius at work here in Lane Kiffin, that he pushed this. These guys can make a difference. They may not. But he has taken all of the pressure off of his team. And this is not just a normal team that's been playing together for 4 or 5 years like Cignetti's team last year. These guys didn't even know each other 6 months ago. And I think he's watching us right now and smiling that evil smile saying, I know what I'm doing. This isn't 35-year-old Lane Kiffin. This is 52-year-old Lane Kiffin. I've been down this road and I know what I'm doing.
0: LSU and Clemson, big matchup in week one of the college football season. We'll see it on ABC. We'll hear it here on ESPN Radio. SportsCenter all night.
18: Raiders have named Kirk Cousins the starting quarterback for week one.
19: Kirk's had a really good offseason, very good camp, and he's earned it.
20: It was his job all along, and Mendoza's been aware of that.
21: The longer they can leave him on the bench, the happier they'll be.
0: Raiders giving the nod to Kirk Cousins over Fernando Mendoza. That's the decision from first-year coach Clint Kubiak, who made the decision official on Wednesday. ESPN analyst Booger McFarland.
22: 100%. Cousins should be the starter. I think any time that Tom Brady comes out and says how he likes to develop a quarterback and we know what his imprint is on this organization, you know that's what they're going to do. And I wouldn't be surprised if we don't see Fernando Mendoza until the bye week. I think they're going to bring this young quarterback along slowly. Let's not forget, he didn't take but 4 or 5 snaps under center in college. So therefore, everything is new to him. Going under center, taking the snap, catch and pass, everything is so new. And so it would be foolish of us to think that he's mastered that in 4 or 5 months. And so I think this is going to be Kirk Cousins' job, barring injury, until at least the bye week. And I think regardless of what happens on the field, aside from injury, they're going to play Kirk Cousins, realize that the Raiders are in this for the long haul. This is not about 2026. This is about 2027 and beyond. So you put Kirk Cousins out there, you let him start, and you move on from there. And you develop Fernando Mendoza at practice the way that coaches do at practice. That's a key factor. We don't talk about that. Yeah, he's not going to play, but what are you going to do to develop him at practice during the week?
23: Because of how proficient and how schooled Kirk is in this offense, he'll understand how to wring every last thing out of every single play, maximize every single personnel grouping against every look. And as long as that running game is going and he can be protected because of how the running game slows down the pass rush, I think you'll see Kirk be more than serviceable, maybe be a top 15 type of quarterback if you're measuring it by QBR. And then that way, that just buys time for Fernando to continue to learn the nuance of this offense.
0: While we're talking about quarterbacks in Cincinnati, Bengals quarterback Joe Burrow feeling that success is going to be inevitable. As for this season?
24: Yeah, I just want to win this year. You know, the rest will take care of itself. We'll break a bunch of records eventually, but I think we're going to have a really good team that has a chance to win every game that we step foot on the field for. And I don't know about you, but I could really feel it in my bones, in my soul, in OTAs this year, different from years past.
25: Yeah.
24: Where, you know, we brought in a lot of the right guys, a lot of the right people with the right mindset to go and chase this goal of winning a Super Bowl and winning as many games as we can and being the best possible team that we can. I felt it from our D-line. I felt it from our defense. You know, our offense has the same guys as years past. So, you know, we felt that for the last couple of years as good as we've been. But, you know, these veteran guys that we've brought in on defense to be able to help our younger guys.
0: Says there's a heightened sense of urgency heading into this season, trying to return to being contenders in the AFC. As for contenders, ESPN's Peter Schrager says one team still has a ring.
1: I have never seen a team have the hype and the bandwagon as full, having lost two of three games to an opponent in their division in the history of this sport from the year before. The Rams hype and bandwagon is out of control. It's spilling over with whoever and whatever. The Seahawks are sitting up there very quietly in their Pacific Northwest haunts, watching as everyone else talks about the Rams as they bring back JSN with a happy extension, and they bring back Devin Witherspoon with a happy extension, and they bring back Leonard Williams and Shaheed and Hall, and bring in a first-round running back who they're very excited about. So as everyone is going and everyone assumes I'm just going to be, what's the term the kids use, glazing Sean McVay, I don't love any bandwagon where we're doing segments on the morning shows, the Rams are the field. That doesn't feel right with the NFL.
0: Rams getting a lot of pub. Seattle still hanging out there. SportsCenter All Night continues. It's ESPN Radio.
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1: 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Some explosive offense for New York in Anaheim. Once extra innings came around.
2: Grounded. Through for a base hit. One run scores. Here comes Caballero. He scores. A huge base hit for Austin Wells. A two-run single. And the Yankees lead 3-1. Another base hit. Bellinger rounds third. He's coming home. Here's the throw. He slides. He's in there. It's an RBI single for Rice. And the Yankees are pouring it on. They lead 6-1.
1: Michael Kay on the YES Network. Yankees with five in the top of the 10th. Their most in a single extra inning this season. They hang on for a 6-3 win over the Angels, who've lost nine of their last 10 games, worst in baseball over that span. Braves, a 9-0 shutout of the Nationals. Washington, sixth shutout loss this season, tied for the fourth fewest in baseball. Diamondbacks and Phillies, all of the runs in the game were scored in the eighth.
3: This ball is driven high and deep to left. There's your game breaker for McCann. Solo home run, that's his fifth. And the Diamondbacks finally strike first. It's 1-0.
1: Came in the bottom of the eighth inning. Arizona Sports 98-7. Diamondbacks a 1-0 win over the Phillies. The bullpen throwing 7 1/3 scoreless innings, their most in a game in the last two seasons. Arizona with snapping a three-game losing streak with the win over the Phillies. Reds a 7-3 win over the Padres. Consecutive series wins after losing each of the four previous series as well.
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4: 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Are you not entertained?
0: Number five.
1: Mets beat up on Tampa Bay, and in the process, they get a rather memorable first career hit. 880 ESPN New York.
5: The 2-2. Swinging a broken bat flare down the left field line. Base hit. Rolling down the left field line. Ben scores. Young scores. Simeon around third. He'll score. Bases clearing. Double for Nick Morabito. His first major league hit is a massive one. And it gives the Mets a 9-4 lead in the seventh inning.
6: That dugout is going bananas for Nick Morabito.
0: Number four.
1: Toronto with a big shutout of Cleveland, getting three of their 11 runs on one swing early on. Sportsnet 590, the Fan.
7: 1-0 pitch is hit high in the air, deep to left field. If it's fair, it's gone, and it is way fair and way gone. Three-run homer, Vladimir Guerrero Jr., and the Blue Jays double their lead. 6-0 in the top of the second.
0: Number three.
1: Detroit also scoring 11, but they needed 12 innings to do it. 97 won the ticket.
8: Mance, the strike one, swing and a little pop fly. Will it drop? It will! Off the glove of Lewis, who was lunging. One run is in. Mulgeri and Clark and Peck. Javi Baez, a perfect bloop down the right field line, empties the bases. The Tigers dugout loves it. An 11-6 lead for the Tigers.
0: Number two.
1: In Denver, the Rockies were denied a walk-off win on Monday when a would-be home run was brought back in, but they did go home with an 11-inning win on Wednesday. 850 KOA.
9: The payoff pitch to Sullivan is lined towards left field, charging in Robert Jr. It's down for a hit. Here comes Amador to the plate. Throw off line. Rockies win it. Rockies win it. Brett Sullivan, the extra innings hero. 6-5. What a win. What a series win for the Rockies.
0: Number one.
1: Brewers bullpen shutting down the Cubs with five scoreless innings, although the Cubs did have a moment of shutdown defense. Cubs Radio Network.
2: The kick and pitch. Little looper, shallow left. Diving and making a backhanded catch. Nico Horner, what a play!
10: That is a big league play right there. Nico goes from playing up the middle on this soft blooper, and it's in no man's land, and this is the old Superman dive, and that is the play of the game so far for the Cubs.
1: Brewers rally to beat the Cubs. Chicago holding the second wild card spot of the National League. They're a game behind the Phillies at the top. Arizona with the third spot, half game ahead of the Padres. That's going to do it for SportsCenter All Night. I'm Jay Reynolds. It's Thursday, September 3rd.
11: It was the 3rd of September. That day I'll always remember.
1: Of course, there's the temptation to play that one over and over today. There is some bad talk going around town, especially Los Angeles. More reaction to the Clippers situation. That's coming up on Unsportsmanlike. They're up next on ESPN Radio.
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33: The NBA drops the hammer on the LA Clippers. The league fined the team $30 million and stripped the franchise of 5 first-round picks. Owner Steve Ballmer also faces a 1-year suspension.
34: This was Adam Silver playing judge and jury after a year-long investigation into the LA Clippers. Essentially shows that the Clippers weren't technically funneling money to Kawhi Leonard.
35: Kawhi Leonard, I'm stunned that he wasn't suspended at all. You're asking me to believe he didn't know that he was circumventing the rules of the league at all?
36: Good morning and
1: 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I'm Michelle Smallman, joined by Mia O'Brien and Courtney Cronin. And good morning, ladies. We are having a much better morning than the Los Angeles Clippers are.
2: Yeah. And the future of the Los Angeles Clippers, because unfortunately, that's the reality of the situation this morning. It is not just the here and now that's being penalized, Courtney. It is also the future of this franchise, given all of the penalties, including five first-round picks that will be taken away from Los Angeles in lieu of them circumventing the salary cap to find a way to pay Kawhi Leonard.
3: A bombshell 1 year in the making. When you think about when the league's investigation started and everything that took place from last September to September 2nd, when this report drops from the NBA, from Wachtell Lipton, from the law firm that went into the investigation and said, no, we found credible evidence that proves you didn't tell the truth. You being the Los Angeles Clippers, you being the team that circumvented the salary cap willingly, knowingly, and you lied about it. Whew, this is... You usually don't get juicy news like this, ladies, in the NBA at this point of the offseason. Training camp starts
1: right,
3: in a couple of weeks. It's supposed to be the quiet time. So for the Ramona Shelburns, for the Brian Windhorst of the world, for the Tim McMahons, for all the people who do such a great job covering this league day in and day out, and they're probably trying to enjoy their vacations for a couple more weeks, apologies in advance for that, but wow, they're reporting all of the things that paid off along the way to hold this team accountable. We finally have our answers.
1: Well, we're going to get to what happened to the Clippers yesterday, but let's go back a year ago, ladies, because Steve Ballmer sat down with Ramona Shelburne. He did a sit-down interview with her and was asked about this investigation. A year ago, here's what Steve Ballmer had to say.
4: Since the day I bought the team, and you know the circumstances were definitely tough, we've really emphasized doing things the right way. Doing things the right way, whether it's the way we treat our fans, our players, our staff, the rules, do things the right way. And I want our fans to really understand that they've aligned themselves, that they support an organization that does things the right way. That's fundamental. We welcome the league investigation. We have nothing to hide, and in fact, you know, we're glad for that opportunity also to tell our story because we think it's important.
5: And just so we're clear, you never directed anyone from Aspiration to do an endorsement deal with Kawhi Leonard?
4: No, I didn't. And more importantly, we, the Clippers, did not. We didn't give him direction. We made an introduction as is appropriate under the rules. A lot of sponsors do like to, they call it activate, by doing something also with players. We made the introduction, and that was that.
1: Well, ladies, the NBA disagrees because they said that after nearly a year-long investigation, they, quote, found a pattern of misconduct and multiple significant rules violations by the Clippers organization, a prior offender of the salary cap circumvention rules. And when I tell you the NBA put the hammer down on the Clippers, ooh, the penalties are stiff. Shall we run through it, ladies?
2: Let's do it.
1: All right. Well,
3: we might need two segments just for the penalties.
1: No, seriously.
2: Well,
1: buckle up. Settle in. Get a snack.
2: Yeah, and that's not even including the penalties here and now. But additionally, when you consider the repercussions of the Kawhi Leonard trade, how much he has cost the Los Angeles Clippers in the last decade, it's absolutely staggering.
1: We're definitely going to get to that, but let's go over what happened yesterday. The rules violations that the Clippers were found guilty of and the punishments that the NBA levied as a result. So the Clippers must forfeit five first-round draft picks, one in each of the 2029, 2030, 2031, 2032, and 2023 seasons. The Clippers are fined $30 million. Their owner, Steve Ballmer, is suspended from all league and team activities for 1 year. The president of business operations is suspended without pay for 1 year, Jillian Zucker. The president of basketball operations, Lawrence Frank, is suspended without pay for 6 months. Kawhi Leonard, a two-time NBA Finals MVP, he wasn't suspended, but it's going to cost him. He must pay the league $700,000.
2: Chump change.
1: All these penalties are binding, the league and the players union said. Courtney, as you mentioned, a long list, a CVS receipt type list of penalties towards the Clippers. Did the punishment fit the crime?
3: Dare I say, I think that the NBA could have gone a lot heavier on levying these punishments. $30 million to a billionaire is a drop in the bucket. Kawhi Leonard's made an estimated, let's call it, $375 million in career earnings. $700,000, a drop in the bucket. The five first-round picks that the Clippers are going to have to forfeit here, that's the staggering part to me. They will not be able to draft their own player with their own first round pick from 2019 to 2034. Let that sink in. From 2019 2019 to 2034, mm-hmm. The Clippers will only take one player with their own pick. Think about how much five first round draft picks is. Mikal Bridges went for five first-round draft picks. And that's been talked about as one of the most sizable trades in NBA history. This being levied as a punishment is the league's way of saying, you lied to us, and we could have gone a lot harsher on what we're levying down to you. But the thing I got from the report that came out yesterday, all 35 pages from Wachtell Lipton, the law firm that has been looking into this, wait, there's more. They keep putting out these sort of spoilers that this is not even half of it, it feels like, that there's so much more that has yet to come out. I can't even imagine what that's going to mean in terms of future punishments, future fines, and future litigation that's going to come down between the league, Kawhi Leonard, and the Los Angeles Clippers.
2: And to the same point of the $700,000 as a drop in the bucket to Kawhi Leonard, what's $30 million to Steve Ballmer, ultimately? Mm-hmm. What is a one-year suspension for the owner of the Los Angeles Clippers? You could do anything and get it, like, quite frankly, for a year, Michelle, you could do anything for a year and survive it. Totally. That is literally nothing in the grand scheme of things comparatively to if this had been, I don't know, a lifelong suspension, 5 to 10 year suspension. That is where I think if you're Steve Ballmer, it doesn't feel like a slap on the wrist this morning. And ultimately, well, even if you had no idea what was going on behind the scenes and you are the one, because the buck has to stop with you as the owner, ultimately you can swallow your medicine and move on, because it's 1 year and it's as simple as that. And $30 million is a drop in the bucket to him, much like the $700K. And that's why I look at this, and outside of those five first round picks, no one really got penalized here, ultimately.
1: Oh, Kawhi came out in the green.
3: Oh my God.
2: And Kawhi's taking accountability, by the way.
3: Is he, Mia? To me, the statement that he put out yesterday was, so sorry for the actions of the people around me that I didn't investigate further and do my due diligence on, meaning his uncle, meaning the people that facilitated these deals with Aspiration, with Daktronics, via circumvention of the salary cap with the Los Angeles Clippers. So sorry about it. Really sad that I got involved. Deuces, I'm on to restart my career or take the next phase of my career with the Toronto Raptors. He gets off scot-free in a lot of ways, and that's frustrating because Kawhi at the center of this is not a victim. You cannot tell me that in all the people you have going on around you that you have complete blinders on. You have a net worth, career earnings of $375 million. If you're not aware of where your money's coming from, then you're just bad at business. You might be really good at basketball when you're healthy, but you might be really bad at business. And to walk away from this being like, oh, my hand, I apologize, and I think it's hilarious that he didn't coordinate statements with the Clippers, or maybe they didn't call him, because this statement came out vehemently, like, in complete opposition to what the Clippers said yesterday. Kawhi gets to walk away from this, so we think, assuming that everything goes through. Yes, he was traded this summer pending this investigation being wrapped up. I'm curious what's next for him, and doesn't seem like, the fact that there's no suspension in all of this is the most baffling part of him getting off very, very easy.
1: It kind of reminds me of the Houston Astros and their cheating scandal, and how in order for Major League Baseball to get the information that they needed, the players got immunity. And a lot of people had they took great issue with that, because they're like, these are the people that cheated other people out of something that they could have earned, they've worked their whole life to do. And because you need this information, they get to walk away. I think a lot of people feel the same way about Kawhi. You get to walk away and play basketball. You get to walk away and still have made a profit.
2: I mean, you can literally argue he's fleeing the country. I mean, he literally says, as I return to Toronto, like, he believes the trade is now going to go through. He's going to get off scot-free and he's going to keep playing basketball, but with a different team. That's the best part of all of this, is that, as I led off the top by saying, Kawhi Leonard is not going to feel the pain of the Los Angeles Clippers anymore.
1: But how did we get here? How did we get here? Here's Shyam Charania, our ESPN NBA senior insider, who was on SportsCenter.
6: His contract was not voided. He was not suspended. So all systems are a go. Everything is on track for Kawhi Leonard to be traded now to the Toronto Raptors. This was the last piece of information the Raptors were waiting on for this investigation to conclude, to go forward with the trade. Remember, back in July, the NBA made it clear to both sides that, listen, you can go through with the trade, but any type of penalty to Kawhi Leonard would be falling back on the Raptors. The Raptors did not want to take that risk, and now the NBA has been allotted the time to handle both situations together, and the full expectation around the Raptors and around Kawhi Leonard in the league is that this trade will be going through in the next few days. And Kawhi Leonard, for his part, did issue that statement, and he made it clear that he entered his agreement with the Clippers under a expectation of fulfilling his contract, and that he regrets any lapses of judgment and distraction that this situation has caused.
1: Gordon, I know you didn't like that. I know you didn't like the statement.
3: Not at all. Where's the culpability? The NBA is saying, Kawhi, we found that you are culpable in circumventing the salary cap. Statement right here, quote, Mr. Leonard, through the conduct of Mr. Robertson, which is Uncle Dennis for most people who know about who conducts Kawhi's business on his behalf, violated the circumvention rules by pressuring the Clippers to assist him in obtaining off-court income opportunities, successfully obtaining those opportunities, and failing to reimburse payments by the Clippers for personal expenses. That's from the NBA. Kawhi, you have this person. He's a family member, and he's doing your business for you. You have him operating at the most intimate and high levels of your finances. Yet you're saying, oops, I didn't know what all they were doing. I had my blinders on. I was focused on basketball. Like, sorry it happened, and I'll be better going forward, but I'm ready to close this chapter and move on. And obviously I'm paraphrasing there, but sure. It's beyond frustrating, ladies, that the Clippers deserve the hammer coming down on them. Everybody from their head of basketball operations to their head of business to Steve Ballmer. Steve Ballmer's not going to be able to step foot in his own arena for a year. That is heavy.
2: But again, it's a year.
3: But it is, look at what's happening to Kawhi Leonard. He gets to go play basketball. He gets to get off and do what he wants to do going forward, which is go get another contract. Remember, he's got 1 year remaining on this deal. He just got traded. There's so much more to his life going forward. And he gets to just walk away from this pretty much unscathed. $700,000 to somebody who's made $375 million in career earnings is not a harsh enough penalty.
1: Well, coming up next, are the Clippers going to fight this? Are they going to say, you know what, we're going to dig in our heels on this? One ESPN insider believes they shouldn't. We'll tell you who next on Unsportsmanlike, presented by Progressive Insurance.
7: 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Cam Scataboo of the Giants, same thing. 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
4: 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Courtney Cronin, Mia O'Brien, and Michelle Smallman here with you this morning. And yesterday, some big news in the NBA. After nearly a year-long investigation, the NBA put the hammer down on the Los Angeles Clippers for circumventing the salary cap. The punishments include 5 first-round draft picks that the Clippers have to forfeit. They're fined $30 million. Their owner, Steve Ballmer, suspended from all league and team activities for 1 year. Kawhi Leonard fined $700,000. Those amongst other punishments that were levied against the Clippers yesterday. They put out a statement, ladies. They said, but and mind you, in recent months, they had been adamant that they had done nothing wrong. Their owner, Steve Ballmer, sat down with our Ramona Shelburne and said, we do things the right way. But they had been steadfast in their belief that they were innocent in this. They thought that they were going to be exonerated. Here's what they said yesterday. Quote, we vehemently reject the NBA's findings, which are the result of a heavily biased investigation seeking to justify a predetermined narrative rather than facts and evidence. What the league told us privately differs from what it announced today publicly, and they have not held themselves close to the standard Commissioner Silver set at the start of this investigation to ensure its fairness and accuracy. Brian Windhorst, our ESPN NBA insider, responded to the Clippers' response that they put out yesterday and about the notion that they may fight this.
5: If you were asking me, I would accept the punishment, Scott, and I'm going to tell you why. Number one, if they are indeed allowed to trade Kawhi Leonard, and there's nothing in today's ruling that would prevent them from doing so, they can instantaneously recoup 2 first-round draft picks for him. They can get value for him. The second thing is, this has often been compared to what happened with the Minnesota Timberwolves with Joe Smith back in 2000. And yes, the Timberwolves were hit with a 5 first-round pick penalty just like this. But in that case, the Timberwolves cooperated. And a year later, they were given back a first-round pick. And 2 years later, they were given back another first-round pick. Their eventual penalty was only 3 first-round picks. In this report, the investigators indicate that they are not done and that there could be more. And so I know that the Clippers are very angry and they want to defend themselves and Steve Ballmer wants to be exonerated. I think this is a harsh penalty that could be worse and could potentially get better over time.
4: So, Courtney, Wendy's saying, I know that the Clippers are angry, but they should just take it. They should just deal with this punishment, not fight it. Do you agree with Brian Windhorst?
6: I can't ever disagree with what Wendy says because Same. He's at the forefront of all of this and he's right. Like, take it on the chin here because you've got to start rebuilding. You've got to start moving on post Kawhi. This is what they said in the release. So I'm a little confused as to then the statement from the Clippers yesterday that you just read, Michelle, that made it sound like we were wronged in all of this. We're going to fight this. To the release that came out, the NBA and the National Basketball Players Association, quote, have entered into an agreement confirming these penalties are final and binding on all parties. So that signifies that both parties are not going to appeal the decision, being the Clippers and all of that. So then for the Clippers to put out their own statement, clearly they didn't call Kawhi to coordinate. Hey, what are you going to say? Maybe we should try to be on the same page here because he says, through the people around me, I'm sorry that this happened. And then the Clippers are saying, no, we still believe that we didn't do anything wrong, that the NBA is talking out of both sides of their mouth. So I understand being upset about it in the moment and knowing all that you gave up for Kawhi Leonard along the way. Let's just recap that part because five first-round draft picks that they now have to forfeit, that's a big thing. How did they get Kawhi Leonard in the first place? They traded for Paul George to get Kawhi Leonard. That cost them 5 first-round draft picks, 2 swaps. Who did they have to give up in the process?
7: Shai Gilgeous-Alexander.
6: Now you have 5 first-round picks forfeited, $30 million in fines, a year-long suspension for the key decision makers in your organization and your owner, you gave up all that for one player to set your organization into a tailspin, the player that you brought in to then move past all of the nonsense that happened under Donald Sterling and the previous ownership. I don't know if there is a more inept organization, a more poorly run organization in sports, and that includes the New York Jets. That includes the Cleveland Browns. The Los Angeles Clippers are at the top of that peak, and it is only getting worse, as we heard there from Wendy, Michelle. There's more coming.
7: And don't forget, one of those pick swaps, Michelle, became Jalen Williams with the Oklahoma City Thunder.
4: Pretty good.
7: And what did all that get the Los Angeles Clippers? 3 playoff series wins, 1 conference finals appearance, 0 NBA finals.
4: He also missed 243 games.
7: Yeah, that's the other part of it. Right, exactly. He didn't even play that much for them. And now he's not going to be playing for them ever again. But he's going to keep playing.
4: Mia, do you think that the Clippers should fight this?
7: No, not at all. Because I think that, again, you would open yourself up to more susceptibility to them potentially incur even more penalties from the league. But it is interesting because at this point in time, if the Players Association and the league are in agreement and in lockstep on this, if the Clippers want to go against the grain, like, good for you. But I would not be trying to bark up that tree.
4: But that statement that they put out yesterday.
7: Oh, no, it sounds like they want to. And I don't know why they would want to do that, because ultimately now you're opening yourself up for further investigation. And as Courtney alluded to, who knows what else is going on out there in Los Angeles?
6: You don't want any more smoke.
4: No,
6: they can't afford it. And can I say one thing about Adam Silver? He works for the owners. Just like Roger Goodell works for the owners in the NFL, and the punishments that get levied down on owners and organizations that circumvent the rules or do things that are not in agreement with like the rules that are in place from the league and the salary cap and CBA, whatever. Like Adam Silver ruling the way that he did against Steve Ballmer, one of the richest owners in pro sports, is a huge statement. And I think he should be applauded for that. It's an impossible job a lot of times. He's got a lot on his plate that he's responsible for. But to do this against the Clippers, to put out an actual statement and the theoretical statement of, you lied, we caught you. You tried to get around the rules. You tried to make us look like... they gaslit the NBA. They gaslit all of us.
4: Right.
6: And for Silver to come down and say, this is going to be a pretty harsh penalty for all parties involved... at least with like in terms of like the team side, he deserves a lot of credit for that, because that is a very hard thing to do, to go against one of the owners, the people who employ you as commissioner.
4: With deep pockets, as you mentioned. But I'm with you both. I'm with Wendy. I do not think they should fight this, but I don't think this is over. Based on that statement, how are you going to come out and say that you vehemently reject these findings, that it was heavily biased, and that behind closed doors, you told us one thing and then you went out and did another? And then say, okay, we're going to take our ball and go home. We're going to accept the punishment, go to our room. You can't put out a statement like that and then just fold. I think they're going to fight.
7: But I think a lot of it is also just for show. I think a lot of it is to say, like, see, look at us. We are still.

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7: We're in Sportsmanlike on ESPN Radio. I'm Michelle Smallman alongside Courtney Cronin and Mia O'Brien. Life comes at you fast, ladies. Two seasons ago, we're talking about Philadelphia Eagles hanging out in confetti, raising a banner, beating the Kansas City Chiefs handily as the Chiefs were going for a three-peat. Loving life. Last year, up and down to say the least. You have a winning season. You win your division. You make the playoffs. But a lot of people felt like last year was a failure because they weren't able to ever find their rhythm. And somebody who told us that quite often was former Eagles wide receiver A.J. Brown. He and their quarterback Jalen Hurts once had a close relationship that clearly dissolved and was part of the reason, in connection with other things, the offense not finding their rhythm, A.J. Brown not feeling maybe like he was getting the touches that he wants.
8: Too busy reading books on the sideline, of course.
7: Whatever works. But all those things contributed to him being out of Philadelphia, now a member of the New England Patriots. He was asked about his relationship with Jalen Hurts, and he was asked if they had spoken since the trade. A.J. Brown said no. Jalen Hurts sat down with GQ. I don't know if you saw the pictures. Amazing. Amazing.
8: I like that.
7: It looks like 70s vibe. Very good.
8: I like he hadn't been to the Philadelphia Museum of Art since the championship parade.
7: Right.
8: And like made a note of that. But he was willing to go there for GQ for the purposes of the interview at 5 a.m. and the photo shoot, obviously.
7: I would do that, too. Well, Jalen Hurts was asked by GQ if he and A.J. Brown grew apart. Here's what the Eagles quarterback had to say.
9: He gave an interview and said he was surprised about the amount of scrutiny that your relationship got, meaning the friendship between you guys.
6: Yeah.
9: And he said, like, we grew apart. He just, like, said it straight up. Do you feel the same way? Do you feel like you guys grew apart?
6: Well, I think, you know, the reality of the scrutiny that, you know, we get, it's what we gave them. So there's a practical approach that I see comes with the territory of it.
9: What do you mean?
6: Came with the territory of being in that light in the beginning. So
9: telling that story of a friendship.
6: Yeah.
9: Yeah.
6: Yeah, it was great. Yeah.
9: And then it's like if you guys aren't as close, all of a sudden everybody's like, hey, but you guys were talking about it or whatever. That's what you mean.
6: Yeah. There's no surprise that it was talked about.
9: Yeah. Yeah, but I asked if you felt like you grew apart.
6: Clearly,
7: they grew apart, Courtney. So now we have a divorce. Which side do you think is going to fare better in the divorce this year? Jalen Hurts and the Philadelphia Eagles or A.J. Brown, a new member of the New England Patriots?
10: It'll be Jalen Hurts.
8: Ooh.
10: Every time he's had change, whether it's offensive coordinators, personnel coming in and out, not having Saquon Barkley to then having Saquon Barkley, he's always found a way. And this is something that predates his NFL career. It goes back to college when he was cast off in the middle of the national championship game for Alabama and then goes on to Oklahoma and does all the great things to get himself in position to be where he is right now. I don't know if A.J. Brown will ever be happy in any place. And that's no knock on him. I think I've known him since he was 15 years old. I covered him in high school. He's one of the most intense competitors that I've ever been around. Mm-hmm. And following his career from Starkville High School to Ole Miss to the Tennessee Titans to the Philadelphia Eagles and now to the New England Patriots, I think every place he goes to comes with an expiration date, which won't be in year one. I'm sure it'll be great to have a fresh, you know, new players, new quarterback. A quarterback, he doesn't go there unless he wants to play with Drake May.
7: Sure.
10: I think he'll be happy this year. But when does that content become discontent? Feels like it always happens in every place he's been to 2, 3, 4 years in. I think for Jalen Hurts, who has always made the most of his circumstances, whether it's getting a new offensive coordinator just about every year, whether it's having players come in and out of the lineup, whether it's dealing with the infighting in your own offense, year in and year out. This is not just a 2025 problem. You guys remember the passing comment of 2024, mm-hmm. the year that they went to the Super Bowl when it was A.J. Brown in the locker room and he's asked, what's wrong with the offense? What are the issues with the offense? You know, passing. Jalen Hurts comes out, wins his team a Super Bowl, and wins MVP of the Super Bowl in the process. I think Jalen Hurts, in the short term and in the long term, comes out on the end where he looks the best in all of this because every time he's dealt with change, it is rocky, don't get me wrong, but he always finds a way to make the most of his circumstances, and I think he will again.
8: And general manager Howie Roseman certainly echoed those sentiments, Courtney, when he spoke with reporters yesterday. He said that he does not agree with the idea of this is a make-or-break season for Jalen Hurts. Quote, all the guy does is win football games. My question is this, though, in terms of a ceiling for the offense because of the play of the quarterback, who has the opportunity to have the more electrifying offense? The Philadelphia Eagles or the New England Patriots? I do think that Saquon Barkley is going to have a bounce back year in Sean Mannion's offense. I do think that the outside zone run scheme it favors Saquon Barkley more. And if you can make this offense truly two-dimensional, then that is going to open up more things for Jalen Hurts, both as a passer and as a runner of the football. At the same time, Drake May, and yes, it was with the easiest schedule in the NFL last year,
10: right,
8: go across the board, EPA, completion percentage, success rate. Drake May literally was the number one rated quarterback in the NFL across every single metric last year. And you can certainly account for the idea of now having to go up against a first place schedule. Now every team in the league truly has film on you because you made it all the way to the Super Bowl and you played 20 games. But in the same vein, I believe the ceiling is higher as a quarterback for Drake May. It is now on Josh McDaniel and the New England Patriots to bring A.J. Brown into the fold and ultimately unlock what he can be with May under center.
11: Totally agree. And having that big target for Drake May is going to be incredibly helpful. But I look at the Patriots as a team primed for regression this year. And that's to say, I feel like last year they were ahead of schedule. They had some lucky breaks. They had a very favorable schedule. Bo Nix has the ankle injury in the AFC Championship game. Drake May was excellent last year. The Patriots were really good. But I don't think a lot of people look at that team and the way that they got to the Super Bowl and thought, oh, man, they're going to be better than the Broncos. They're going to be better than all these other teams in the AFC. If you look, a lot of people think they might not be better than the Ravens. Just things of that nature. So I do think that they are primed to regress. Playoff team. If you don't make it to the Super Bowl, by definition, it's regression. I could see the Eagles having an awesome season. I could see the offense under new offensive coordinator Sean Mannion clicking in a way it didn't last year. You said Saquon could have a bounce back year. Devontae Smith is the number one guy as far as I'm concerned. Jalen Hurts, as you said, Courtney, operates best when his back is up against the wall, which unfortunately for him feels like it's all the time because he's constantly having a new offensive coordinator. Feels like for a guy who's as steady and is as clean with the things he says, he somehow finds himself in controversy all the time. Really, a lot of the times, not of his own making, but he does always find a way, as Courtney pointed out. And I wonder, to Courtney's other point, if the Eagles are having success and things are going well in Philly, and the Patriots have a bit of a setback, and maybe A.J. Brown, it takes a while for he and Drake May to find that connection. It takes a while for him to feel comfortable in New England. Will he be patient enough for it to click on his end? Will he be patient enough in New England in order for him to be happy for the amount of time that he needs to be, Courtney?
10: He'll have to in the short term because, you know, we started hearing about him wanting out as early as week 3 last year. Going to the front office, asking for a trade, trying to get out, but also in, you know, the same time saying, no, like, I'm happy here. Like, we're trying to win. I'm, you know, all the cryptic tweets, all of it. He wasn't happy in the midst of what he was going through. So careful what you ask for. You wanted out. You got out. You're going to have to tolerate that. Now, I also think he's savvy enough to know he can't start voicing complaints immediately. He can't go scorched earth if things go poorly or this offense gets, you know, has a bad game or he only has a couple targets or, you know, if they're winning, he's got to be a good soldier in all of that because eventually they're going to get you yours. But if it doesn't come right away, which I don't think that's going to be the case, but let's say it doesn't, I think he's got to be patient with it because you can't be the guy who keeps forcing your way out of places because eventually you become the problem. We can say, oh, the Tennessee Titans weren't maximizing his talent. He wasn't on a team that was going to go anywhere. Of course, he wanted to go somewhere else. He wanted to team up with Jalen Hurts. Jalen Hurts is a big reason that he got to Philadelphia. Well, they won, and he still wasn't happy.
11: Mm-hmm.
10: So if you go to a new place, which you asked for, you got, you've got to tolerate what comes along with that. And it's an offense that was highly successful last year until it wasn't. And it's a team that was highly successful until the final game of the season, until all of the shortcomings in their run to the Super Bowl started to come through, meaning the offensive line issues with the injuries and Drake May turning into a pumpkin after he got sacked 6 times in the Super Bowl. But AJ's got to understand, I'm starting over, and the best thing for him in all of this is to take a clean slate approach. Like, don't worry about what the Eagles are doing. You didn't want to be there in the first place. If you wanted to be there, they would have gladly had you stay for as long as you want. You're one of the best receivers in franchise history.
11: Totally.
10: Focus has to be solely on what's going on in New England, and if there is that regression, tolerate it, because the more you put yourself out there, the more that you send cryptic tweets, do things that take attention away from the place where you said you wanted to be, then you start getting dogged as the villain in all of this. And I don't think he's going to play well with that sort of label on him.
8: It is an even year, ultimately. Doesn't that mean the Philadelphia Eagles have to be competing for a Super Bowl? I think that's how
10: that goes,
8: 22, right?
10: 22, 24, it would make sense, Mia.
8: I'm just saying.
11: I wonder how AJ Brown will feel about that.
8: If we have more time, I almost want to do a sidebar, Courtney, of the Mount Rushmore of players who have an expiration date on them. Because the New England Patriots are uniquely equipped to handle A.J. Brown because they just went through Stephon Diggs. Mm-hmm. I think he's on the Mount Rushmore. I would certainly put Jalen Ramsey, who I have lots of experience having covered him during the early portions of his career in Jacksonville. Who's the fourth of, like, they have an expiration date? Like, that you say to yourself, they can only make it through X amount of time with a team before they're on to the next one.
11: We're going
8: to
11: answer that next. Plus, the Raiders named Kirk Cousins QB1 for week one. How soon does Fernando Mendoza have to play? We'll talk about that next. And on Sportsmanlike, we're presented by Progressive Insurance.
0: Camp to camp. Team to team.
12: The Dallas Cowboys have made it a point to be brazen about not taking crap from anybody. Mm. That's who they want to be.
0: 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The countdown continues on ESPN Radio. 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
0: Two conference contenders square off as Hawaii hosts UNLV.
15: Alejandro looking. Alejandro now dumps it off to Rice. He's at the middle of the field. He gets to the 20. He's outside to the 15, the 10, 5. Touchdown, Hawaii!
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1: It is Unsportsmanlike on ESPN Radio. I'm Michelle Smallman. I'm joined by Nia O'Brien and Courtney Cronin. Some news coming out of Las Vegas. Clint Kubiak, new head coach for the Raiders, named Kirk Cousins the starting quarterback for week one. We're going to get into that in a second. But Courtney, I know you had something more on the vine of our last conversation. Jalen Hurts sat down with GQ, and he spoke about the fact that he and A.J. Brown, his former number one target, now with the New England Patriots, grew apart last season. He said, clearly, quote, clearly, we grew apart last season. I know you had one more thought on that we wanted to get to.
2: In reading the GQ article, like, you do learn how Jalen Hurts feels about this, but he says it in such a diplomatic manner that it made me think to this whole controversy that is always surrounding him. He's never one to complain. You've never heard Jalen Hurts openly disparage the offense, talk about their shortcomings, because certainly it would reflect back on him. But yeah, why does he get dogged in all of this? Maybe it's the outside perception of the Philadelphia Eagles and him as a quarterback being part of a system, not being transcendent. I mean, look at where he's ranked in the top 100 players on ESPN.com. There's clearly a level of, we don't think you're good as your stats, or you're good as anything that would say you are. I just find it remarkable that this guy's been in the midst of all of this, yet he keeps saying the same thing. He keeps keeping it as PC as possible. He was the most honest he's probably ever been when he said that one word, clearly, about his relationship deteriorating, separating, growing apart from A.J. Brown. Yet he gets dogged in all of it. And I just get frustrated because I'm like, he's never said anything. He's never brought this upon himself. And I think he should be credited for that, because if people were dragging my name, if people were saying I was things that I wasn't, if people were criticizing all that I did when the team had so much success with him at quarterback, like, I would try to get my lick back some way. Yet he doesn't do that, and I think he deserves a lot more credit for remaining diplomatic in the face of a lot of pressure where these questions constantly are directed at him.
1: Oh, he'll get his lick back on the field. That's what Jalen Hurts does. But Courtney, I'm so glad you brought this up, because I don't know if there's anyone in sports who has accomplished as much as Jalen Hurts has, who has been as poised and as steady as he has, and who has been as unreactive as he has, that gets as much disrespect as he does. It's unbelievable that people want to discount him all the time. They never want to give him credit for winning that Super Bowl. They never want to give him credit for going to two Super Bowls. There are guys like Justin Herbert that get more respect than Jalen Hurts does. And I thought the goal of the exercise was to win. He never says anything inflammatory. He's an amazing representative of that organization. And he has been a steadying force throughout his career, despite having a new offensive coordinator every single season. And he was drafted in the second round. It's not like this is a Brock Purdy, Mr. Irrelevant type situation, because we know NFL decision makers and people who make lists and things, they want confirmation bias based on rankings. But Mia, I just think that Jalen Hurts always finds a way, and he will do his talking on the field this year.
3: Let's go back to this. It's aged so well, the idea of, in a day and age now where as soon as you lose a quarterback competition in June, you're in the portal immediately and you're looking for greener pastures elsewhere and an opportunity to start somewhere else in college football. We have college football players literally suing and taking a school, a conference, the NCAA to court to ensure they have an opportunity to play elsewhere because maybe their college career didn't end on the note that they wanted it to. And then you look at Jalen Hurts. And after he was benched, after Tua Tagovailoa came on and obviously led Alabama to a national title, Jalen Hurts was not the starter that next year. And coolly, calmly, collectively, is that a word? I think that's
1: collectively.
3: A word. Collectively? Yeah, I think that's a word.
1: Collectively is a word.
3: Point being, never complained, never soured, said, I will accept my role as Tua Tagovailoa's backup. I will be a sounding board for him. Mm-hmm. And wouldn't you know, he had his opportunity in that SEC championship game. He graduates from Alabama, again, something we don't see very often in 2026. In 3 years' time, transfers to Oklahoma, has the final season of college that certainly puts him on an NFL trajectory. Maybe it's not the storybook ending that he wanted, although he did go to the college football playoff once again. Point being, he has never taken the easy way out, which would be to complain, which would be to say, oh, woe is me. And he's never done that. And that's where, to your point, when he does make these snide remarks, I feel like we magnify them. Because this is someone who doesn't complain.
1: But what was snide about what he said?
3: Nothing.
1: I thought he was elegant even in his response.
3: But people want to put it under a microscope because it's Jalen Hurts.
1: But
3: it's weird. I agree. I don't know what the infatuation with him is as a society, but for some reason there is this infatuation.
2: I think people are jealous of him, truly. And I don't mean it just in terms of the wins. I think that the outside world sees that he doesn't get rattled by anything. The closest he ever got to putting two middle fingers up to everyone is after that Eagles-Steelers game in 2024. Remember, he walks in with the big chain. He's got the Kangol hat on backwards, sits down at the podium. So is that what y'all wanted to see? That's the only time he's ever clapped back at anyone, because that the way that game played out, they annihilated the Steelers. But first touchdown of that game, a pass from Jalen Hurts to A.J. Brown to quiet all of the noise around the passing comment that came out of A.J. Brown's mouth earlier that week, and all the questions about, is this team going to be able to go on a playoff run? There's all this infighting. Jalen Hurts kept it pushing after that. And I do believe there is a portion of NFL fans, of people who consume the product, who see that and say, this guy can't get rattled. Why? Because it's human nature for everyone that would be dealing with the same circumstances that he's dealing with, where his name's getting dragged, where he's not good enough constantly. You win, you're not good enough. You win Super Bowl MVP, you're not good enough. He just continues to keep doing what he's doing. And that bothers some people. And I think the way he's handled it, the fact that you don't get a reaction out of him, ruffles a lot of feathers, because we're waiting for people to explode. We're waiting for the pressure cooker situation to become so combustible that you can't put it back to how it was because someone says something that they regret. This man has never said anything he's regretted publicly in front of a microphone that's been taken by people and run with. And he deserves a lot of credit for that. I know he's got a good team around him in terms of the people that manage him, from his agent, Nicole Lynn, to the people who manage his brand, like a true powerhouse team around him to make sure that he's in a perfect situation to stay insulated. But he deserves a lot of credit for how he's handled this situation. And I do believe that going forward, it's with A.J. Brown, without A.J. Brown, you're going to get the exact same response from Jalen Hurts going every time he's asked about this.
1: He does have a powerhouse team around him, but they can't speak for him. When he's sitting in that chair and people are asking him questions about this, it could be very easy to pop off about your former teammate who said things about you. But I do wonder if A.J. Brown explodes with the Patriots and Jalen Hurts and the Eagles don't have a bounce back season. They won the division. They went to the playoffs. But you know what I'm saying. Bounce back, and where we truly look at them as Super Bowl contenders. Because last year that was in question. There's going to be a huge faction of people just waiting to crush Jalen Hurts. They can't wait for A.J. Brown to have success and for Jalen Hurts and the Eagles to not have success because of what Courtney just outlined. Because it bothers them that they don't think he's actually that good and he keeps having success. I think we're going to see a very good and very motivated version of Jalen Hurts this season. But coming up next, the Clippers are in some big trouble, ladies. We've got one of the toughest punishments we've seen in the history of sports. We'll tell you about it next on Unsportsmanlike.
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14: I'm not surprised. I'm stunned that they hit one of their own. And I'm guessing the other 29 were like, man, hell with that. You know, we have a salary cap for a reason, and you can't circumvent it to go get Kawhi Leonard to come back home, which, by the way, it didn't work. You know, he's got to pay $700,000 in restitution for improper benefits from the Clips to his uncle, who was his business rep at the time. But also, Steve Ballmer's hit with a $30 million fine, which, even for a billionaire, that's going to sting. That's going to hit. But the five first-round draft picks, ouch, that is vicious. And I commend the NBA and Adam Silver saying, you know what? Even though you are one of the good old boy club, and so I'm going, there's no way, no way that the NFL would ever really come down on one of their own unless there was video or audio. I commend Adam Silver and the NBA. I was dead wrong. I was a basketball buffoon. Partner, you got busted.
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2: I don't know if there is a more inept organization, a more poorly run organization in sports, and that includes the New York Jets. That includes the Cleveland Browns. The Los Angeles Clippers are at the top of that peak, and it is only getting worse.
1: It is Unsportsmanlike here on ESPN Radio, ESPN 2, Sirius XM Channel 80, and the ESPN app. We're presented by Progressive Insurance. I'm Michelle Smallman, alongside Mia O'Brien and Courtney Cronin. Clippers got it handed to them yesterday as part of a year-long investigation that the NBA had undergone about salary cap circumnavigation with Kawhi Leonard. We've been talking about it all morning long, ladies. We're going to get back to it here in a second. But how do the Clippers get better? How do they get better after the punishment that was levied against them, against the NBA yesterday, that includes forfeiting five first-round draft picks in 2029, 2030, 2031, 2032, and 2023? That's a question a lot of people are wondering, right? Well, thankfully, Evan Cohen, who is not at work today, Chris Canty and Evan Cohen out, but thankfully, you two ladies could fill in for them. He's tweeting. He's tweeting about how the Clippers can get better. Courtney, ridiculous. If Evan is... Why does Evan do this?
3: Let's read Evan's tweet. So Evan believes that the Clippers should get picks by way of bad contracts immediately. Braun and a 31 from Cleveland, a first round pick in 2031, excuse me, for Max Strus. For, I'm trying to decipher this. And so then he's got, for Paul George.
1: There's a reason I didn't read it, Mia.
9: Evan's a big abbreviator. I didn't read it, because we were just talking about
3: Jalen Hurts, and the title of the GQ article is Decoding Jalen Hurts. I'm trying to decode Evan.
9: Yeah, good
3: Evan
9: luck
3: Collins.
9: With that. Paul George back to the Clippers with a first from Boston that belongs to Philly and two from Toronto. Kawhi to Toronto. Brandon Ingram and Grady Dick to Boston. De'Aaron Fox and a first for Garland. I'd start there. Also, Embiid, Miles Turner.
2: Why not throw in the kitchen sink while you're at it?
3: We need to give this man a blue check mark so he can like tweet it more than
9: Evan is the master of just like, I'm going to throw like 15 of these names at the wall. Yes. And if any of them stick, I called it.
1: He also loves the idea of teams taking on bad contracts to get
9: good. It's his favorite thing
1: in
9: the world.
1: That is Evan's favorite
9: besides
1: move.
9: Like trading away 10 picks for like one player or something like that. He loves that too.
1: Courtney, don't you think if he's up, he's watching us? Hey, Ev, I know you're tuned in. He's tweeting. Should just come on the show.
3: Just call in.
2: Evan, call in. I want to know how you solve this. I also want to know if he thinks that the Clippers should respond, if the Clippers should try to fight this, because they put that statement out yesterday that says, we were wrong. We can't believe that the NBA told us one thing, and then they release a whole investigation doing the other. I just want to know what he thinks. Like, should the Clippers try to take this to some sort of independent arbitration, which I actually don't know if they're eligible to do. But regardless, Evan, if you're up, come join us.
3: 1-888-SAY-ESPN. I'm just saying, right? He knows the number. I would like to think so.
1: That's 888-SAY-ESPN. That's 888-729-3776, Ev.
9: Do not call in if you're not Evan Cohen.
2: He's got to go do a hit in West Palm. He's got to go do one in Cleveland. He's got to go do one ESPN LA.
3: Madison. Don't forget, he's got to talk about Wisconsin and Notre Dame this weekend.
2: All of the GKS networks.
1: Unbelievable, Ev.
3: I do want to also know if Evan Cohen and you ladies as well, if you do think that this is the harshest penalty in the history.
1: I was actually just going to get to that. Well, actually, the harshest penalty in NBA history?
3: Or sports at large? Because I've got some others that I'm looking at. And okay, go obviously, ahead. the first two that come to mind are, of course, in the college football ranks when it came to SMU receiving the death penalty, where the program was all but shut down, and then Penn State avoiding that death penalty. But in turn, they received a $60 million fine. The Clippers assessed a $30 million fine by the NBA yesterday, which was equal to 1 year of football revenue at the time. They also faced a four-year bowl and postseason ban, none of the like for the Clippers. I think it'd be a little bit more difficult to try to navigate that in the NBA comparatively to college football, but at the same time, that's why, again, I just, as much as the five first round picks is a massive penalty, but outside of that, I truly do not believe that this is in any form or fashion a death penalty or a death sentence to the Los Angeles Clippers. The five first round picks, yes, because that is your future, but a 1 year ban for their owner, a $30 million fine for a man who was worth $152.7 billion is as much of a drop in the bucket as the $700,000 fine levied against Kawhi Leonard. And of course, Kawhi Leonard gets off the hook basically scot-free. You can do anything for a year. You can endure anything for a year, Steve Ballmer. You can be away from your beautiful multi-billion dollar arena for a year, and you will be okay because you are still the owner of the Los Angeles Clippers. Comparatively to SMU, Penn State, some other penalties we've seen, I really do not think that this is a death sentence to the Los Angeles Clippers.
2: I mean, let's clarification, Mia. The bowl ban got rescinded
3: true.
2: At Penn State.
3: That is true.
2: So that was a slap on the wrist. Because I was an intern at the NCAA when that came down. I remember it was like, oh my gosh, of historical, monumental proportions, this is going to be the thing that shakes college football up. It went away a couple years later. At the time, it seemed like it. The NBA could have gone so much harsher on Steve Ballmer and the Clippers by forcing him to sell the team. If they really wanted to, they could try to take him out of his ownership role, and that would be of proportions that we haven't seen since Donald Sterling.
1: Mm-hmm.
2: That's the nuclear option. They didn't want to go that route, so they tried to hit him in the harshest way possible, in a way that wasn't going to cause a schism within the owners, within the ownership group. Because remember, Steve Ballmer is the richest owner in the NBA. Adam Silver is the commissioner of the NBA and works for Steve Ballmer and 29 other owners and ownership groups. He deserves a lot of credit for putting the hammer down here, but it could have been way harsher if he wanted it to.
1: But where does this rank among the worst trades in sports history? Because baked into all of this is the Paul George of it all, right? So when we're talking about the Clippers and Kawhi, it cost them a lot, including SGA, when you go back in history. Let me find this here.
3: I got it for you.
1: So many papers. So,
3: I got it pulled up right now.
1: So SGA for Paul George, when you go through the picks, again, baked into all this Kawhi stuff. And we're gonna, I'm gonna give you other options, ladies, and you determine where this ranks among the worst trades in sports. So the Clippers acquired Paul George for SGA, Shai Gilgeous-Alexander, we know him, Gallinari, a 2021 first-round pick, a 2022 first-round pick, a 2023 first-round pick, a 2023 first-round pick swap, a 2024 first-round pick, a 2025 first-round pick swap, and a 2026 first-round pick. An incredible haul. And you lost out on an MVP and a champion. We are very familiar with Deshaun Watson to the Cleveland Browns, but let's go through it. Houston Texans dealt Deshaun Watson and a 2024 sixth round pick to Cleveland for a 2022 first round pick, a 2022 fourth round pick, a 2023 first round pick, a 2023 third round pick, a 2024 first round pick, and a 24 fourth round pick. Plus, they ultimately lose Myles Garrett because the quarterback play has been so bad. So let's just bake that in there. And let's go back to 1989. Herschel Walker to the Minnesota Vikings. The Dallas Cowboys received five players, draft picks, a 1990 first, second, and sixth round picks, a 1991 first and second round picks, and 92 a first, second, and third round pick. And that was conditional on whether Dallas kept or cut the players traded to them. They immediately cut those players, which triggered the full harvest of high draft picks. So I gave you things across sports. Courtney, where does the PG for SGA baked into the Kawhi Leonard of it all rank for you?
2: I say it's right underneath the Herschel Walker trade because that trade sparked the Cowboys' three-time Super Bowl run. That directly led to them winning those Super Bowls in the 1990s. Indirectly here, because of Shai Gilgeous-Alexander going to, you know, he was packaged in this trade. They lose out on him in addition to all those picks that they had to give up in the two pick swaps. What did it yield you? Zero finals appearances. You lost Paul George for nothing in this. You turn Oklahoma City into a powerhouse, not necessarily immediately, but you get them there. Herschel Walker, like, you could see the return on that almost instantly. So I'd say it's like one step below that. At least in the case of the Cleveland Browns, they did recoup three draft picks. Not, you know, it's not going to ever make up for the trade that they gave. I mean, they set their franchise back getting Deshaun Watson because it's the positional value here that we're talking about. Like, this was a quarterback decision. You make the wrong quarterback decision, 10 years can go by and your franchise can be in free fall. Mm-hmm. That's what they're in right now. But the only silver lining of that's why I'd put that third among, I'd go Herschel Walker, the Paul George, and then Deshaun Watson, because Cleveland now has some picks. They've had first-round picks, multiple first-round picks that they've been able to get back since then to start building their roster. And who knows what pans out from the picks that they get from the Myles Garrett trade, considering the team that they traded him to, a good team, a team that's probably going to be an NFC title contender this year. So those are the three. And I looked up some of the other ones.
3: We want to run through some others too?
2: I wasn't too familiar with, I mean, you heard the one about Babe Ruth from, like, I mean, that's right. Not one that we obviously lived through, but right. Like selling your best player, maybe the greatest baseball player of all time, for $100,000 in cash. Like,
1: Rock for Broglio, pretty bad.
2: Yeah. To finance a theater show, and then that gives the Yankees the start of their 27 title run. That's unreal. Pretty bad too.
3: So Courtney, Herschel Walker yielded a dynasty in Dallas. Mm-hmm. Babe Ruth yielded a dynasty in New York. The Los Angeles Clippers yielded a dynasty in Oklahoma City. What about what could be? I know everyone's high on the Rams around these parts, but what could be a dynasty in the Pacific Northwest? How quickly we forget it was just four seasons ago that the Denver Broncos traded for Russell Wilson. And some of the players that turned into, from draft picks into actual critical pieces in last year's Super Bowl winning title team. I know in the moment, Drew Lock becomes your backup quarterback. Okay. Noah Fant doesn't end up sticking around in Seattle. Sure. Go Hawks. Shelby Harris, Charles Cross, one of your bookends, was the first pick to actually be consummated and turn into an actual player on the field from the compensation dealt from Denver to Seattle. Boye Mafe, Tyreek Sapp, Devin Witherspoon, Derek Hall, I would say that there is also a chance that the Denver Broncos just gave new life to Seattle, who not only won their second title in this millennium, but additionally are primed to once again be competitive into the future. Because, by the way, they hit on all those draft picks. That's something we forget about, especially with regards to the Houston Texans-Cleveland Browns trade. Can you actually then take those draft picks and turn them into productive players on the field or court?
1: That's a good one, but it's more difficult for me to put them in the same bucket because the Denver Broncos were in the AFC Championship game last year. They could win Bowl this year.
3: They were able to get out from underneath.
1: They have a Super Bowl winning head coach.
3: Situation.
1: They're stable.
3: Yes.
1: You know, these other organizations.
2: It wasn't like the quarterback went.
1: Right.
2: You know, we would look at that and say, oh, well, did that trade, did those, all those trades, the picks, all of it, did it get them Sam Darnold? No, Sam Darnold went on his own.
3: No, but at the same, what I'm saying with Russell Wilson, like the Denver Broncos they're very lucky that they were able to walk a very thin line and navigate what could have absolutely torpedoed their franchise for years to come.
1: Well, coming up next, the Cincinnati Bengals for a long time were in the dysfunctional bucket. That's before their quarterback Joe Burrow got there. He's been to a Super Bowl, but they've been on the outside looking in of the playoffs the past three seasons. Joey B says it feels different this year. And that they have a chance to win every game when they step on the field. Do we agree with that? We'll tell you next. But first, I want to tell you this about DraftKings. The wait is over. Football is here, and so is DraftKings. DraftKings is now live in all 50 states. One app, every sport, nationwide.
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0: Clip that. 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
5: 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The Bengals haven't been an easy riddle. Well, actually, I guess it is.
6: If we're doing a lot of decoding. Decoding has been the word of the day, I feel like.
5: Well, actually, the riddle's pretty easy. If Joe Burrow's healthy, the Bengals are good. If Joe Burrow's not healthy, they're on the outside looking in from the playoffs. So it's actually not that bad.
6: Well, the offensive line, defensive line, that's also always a question mark.
5: But Joe Burrow is saying that this season, it's the outlier. It's feeling a little different. He said that this team reminds him of his team in 2019 at LSU, of course, that won the national championship game. One of the best teams we've seen in the history of college football. He said that he's manifesting a Super Bowl, that he's sick of saying next year. Why does this team feel different? Here is the Bengals quarterback who was on Chasing Number One, the podcast with Ja'Marr Chase, his teammate, on overtime.
7: Man, I just want to win this year. I just want to win.
8: I feel you.
7: You know, the rest will take care of itself.
8: Yeah.
7: You know, I think we'll break a bunch of records eventually, and but I think we're going to have a really good team that has a chance to win every game that we step foot on the field for. And I don't know about you, but I could really feel it in my bones, in my soul, in OTAs this year, different from years past,
9: yeah,
7: where, you know, we brought in a lot of the right guys, a lot of the right people with the right mindsets,
9: yeah,
7: to go and chase this goal of winning a Super Bowl and winning as many games as we can and being the best possible team that we can.
9: Yeah.
7: I felt it from our D-line. I felt it from our defense. You know, our offense has the same guys as years past, so, you know, we felt that for the last couple of years as good as we've been. But, you know, these veteran guys that we've brought in on defense to be able to help our younger guys.
5: Do you agree with that, Courtney? Joe Burrow says that they have a chance to win every single game that they step on the field. Are you buying it?
10: No, because no team has a chance to win every single game. Unless you're Myron Metcalf and you think that the Los Angeles Rams have a 68% chance to go undefeated. But I get where he's coming from, because these statements that he made on that podcast are similar to everything he has said throughout the offseason,
5: mm-hmm,
10: talking about the Super Bowl, saying that you can't be about it unless you talk about it. You pointed it out. He talks about that 2019 LSU team a lot, and he relayed how he felt about that team to how he feels about this team. He's trying to put this out into the ether, not just for himself, because I do believe he believes this. He's trying to get everyone else on the team to see it how he does, to buy in that way that he's bought in, because he can't do it alone. We've seen what happens when he tries to do it alone, or when the team tries to do it without him. It doesn't work. And if this doesn't go according to plan this year, and his plan is go win the Super Bowl, he hasn't been back to the AFC title game in 5 seasons, don't be surprised if he says, I don't want to waste my time here anymore. I would like to go somewhere else. I have years remaining on my contract, but I don't want to spend them in Cincinnati.
6: Do we think this roster is improved? Because
10: yes.
6: I think the defensive side of the ball, they've invested capital in it. They've also invested draft capital in it for the last 5 seasons since they last appeared in the AFC title game, Courtney. But at the same time, this is the same offensive line they trotted out last year that in some form or fashion, well, yes, improved comparatively to that Super Bowl run in which Joe Burrow, despite making it all the way to SoFi Stadium, obviously is well documented in terms of how many sacks he took over those first few years of he and Ja'Marr Chase being paired. I just look at it and I say, are they running it back with additions on the defensive side of the ball that they hope are enough for a free agent band-aid fix in the here and now, to your point? Because I do think if it doesn't go according to plan this year, if they don't make Joe Burrow happy with the results on the field, he could ask for an out from Cincinnati. And so I think it's just also an attempt to be like, okay, we're going to push all the chips to the middle of the table. We have to compete now. Because if we don't compete now, we may be losing Joe Burrow in the next 2 to 3 years.
10: And he's got to compete too. He's not
6: Best ability is availability.
10: Yeah, he's had a lot of injuries. He has not been able to stay on the field. Him saying these things, I also wanted to hear him say, I need to hold up my end of the bargain as well, because it's unfair to blame everything on everybody else and say that Joe Burrow not being there is all on everybody else because he got sacked too much, because he got hurt. Look, he had the toe injury. He's had multiple other injuries that have hurt him in the offseason. He's been sacked a whole bunch. All of that is true, but he is a huge part of this equation. He is the part of the equation that's the most important. So did they get better? Yeah, they did, because they addressed some of the most significant needs that they had up front. I don't know if they got better on the back end fully yet. I don't know if the pass defense is fixed, but they took a team that he constructed, and I'm not being disingenuous when I say that.
6: No.
10: He validated or vouched for his guys. He vouched for T. Higgins to get paid. He vouched for Jamar Chase to get paid. He got paid himself. He's got to go deliver now. And the way he talks about this, whether it's here, whether it's the comments that he made to Sports Illustrated that came out earlier this week about talking about the Super Bowl and being able, like, it's almost as if he's saying you got to be able to see what your goal is and talk about it in order to achieve it. Because if it's this idea out there, we want to win a Super Bowl, well, how are we going to get there? We're going to try really hard. We're going to go try to win all of our games. If you don't have a way to get there, a roadmap, then it is difficult to see how you get from week one all the way to week 18, knowing that this team has struggled mightily. They're 3-11 under Zach Taylor in the first 2 weeks of the season. They turned that tide last year. Can they do it again when they've got a tough stretch to start out the first 4 weeks of the season? Remains to be seen. He's in a position where he can finally make good on all these comments by holding up his end of the bargain, and him verbalizing this puts the onus on everyone else to do the exact same.
5: I love this. I love this. I absolutely love that Joe Burrow is putting it out there. He's writing it in Sharpie with his mouth.
6: Well, he doesn't have the T-shirt that Dak Prescott does. That's what I was just going to add. He is not wearing the Super Bowl T-shirt.
10: There's no Super Bowl T-shirt to wear.
6: All set.
5: Well, I love this.
6: He can make one.
5: I absolutely love that he is putting pressure on his guys. He talked about this earlier. He said, it's great. I'm putting pressure on my guys. I love it. I thrive in it. And as much as a Packers fan, I hated what Ben Johnson did to Green Bay last year. I respect the hell out of it, Courtney. I respect that in his introductory press conference, he was like, I am not shying away from pressure. I'm going directly at the team and the division that's not only our number one rival, but that has been the model of consistency for a long time. We want to be like them, and I'm going to beat them. And then he went out there and he did it. And Joe Burrow has had a lot of success in his career. He's won a national championship game. He's been to a Super Bowl. He knows what he's capable of, and he knows that even despite those accolades, it's not enough. He doesn't want to be Dan Marino, and he needs the other guys around him to buy into this feeling of we can do it. And I love that he is not afraid to say it publicly, because he knows if things go left, and he knows if they miss the playoffs again, that what are we going to do? What are sports fans going to do in every sports media network? We're going to play the clips. We're going to run this back, this commentary that he had with Jamar Chase on this podcast. We're going to run back him manifesting a Super Bowl. And he knows that he's upping the ante, and he's not afraid of it. And that's what a leader does. And speaking of leaders, head coaches, well, one that's in the headlines and one that's in trouble, at least publicly in the court of public perception, is Lane Kiffin. There was an excerpt of a book that is coming out that came out yesterday. We're going to discuss that. But also, how much pressure is on Lane Kiffin to win this season? We'll talk about that next here on Unsportsmanlike. We're presented by Progressive Insurance.
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1: My decision should always be made in the best interest of the players, not for my reputation and how the decisions play in the national media or other fan bases.
2: Has there been a coach in recent memory to put a bigger target on him and his team's back like Lane Kiffin has this year?
3: Oh, there's a lot of pressure. They're double-digit home favorites and little old Clemson lying in the weeds. It's a talented football team. With all that comes expectations, and really it comes down to the health of Sam Levitt.
4: A lot of pressure on Lane Kiffin to win. He said he was going to LSU because it gave him a better chance to do so. Can he get it done? It's Unsportsmanlike.

0: here on ESPN Radio. I'm Michelle Smallman alongside Courtney Cronin and Mia O'Brien. And let's talk about Lane Kiffin, ladies, with our next guest. Cole Kublick is joining us, SEC analyst and host of McElroy and Kublick in the Morning on 94.5 WJOX in Birmingham, Alabama. Also, Read and React with Cole Kublick and Roman Harper on SEC Network. It returns Monday, September 7th at 7 p.m. Can't wait for that. And Cole, we're going to get into the drama surrounding this Clemson-LSU matchup and the commentary made by both head coaches. But first, I want to focus on the football. How big of an upset would it be if Clemson did beat LSU?
1: I think it would be a monumental upset when you look at just matchups and talent and ability. Is Clemson's roster exactly on par with what LSU has right now? No, not because what Lane brought into the portal and what LSU had stick around, but it's not like Dabo hasn't collected talent over the years, hasn't been a good recruiter. You have a first-year starting quarterback in Christopher Vezina. You have a talented defensive line, experience on the offensive line. I think they have good skill. I think the more surprising part would be a first-time starting quarterback going to Baton Rouge at night where dreams and hopes go to die, as Les Miles told us, actually going in there and getting that win in what is being described as maybe the most bananas environment in the history of that stadium. I find that tough to believe because I've seen some crazy ones there. They literally had an earthquake at the end of a game when they scored against Auburn to pull off an upset of their own. So I don't know if it would be that big of an upset. It's just with everything that's going on, all the hype, all the talk, there's this expectation that just Clemson has no way of competing. But as you heard Dusty Dvorak say there before we came in, Dabo Swinney has built his dream home right now, and he's put it on the lake that he wants to live in. This is exactly where he wants to live. We don't have a chance. They don't respect us. We're not ranked. We're the underdogs. Nobody talking about us. He's been given every key to every motivational speech that made him who he is as the Clemson head coach. That, more than anything else, why I think it would be silly to think Clemson can't at least go be competitive and maybe pull off a win.
2: Dabo's A-okay with putting it on him, as you just illuminated on, Cole. But who has the bigger target now on their back because of the comments made by Dabo Swinney earlier this week? He and the Tigers or Lane Kiffin and the Tigers?
1: Oh, no, it's Lane Kiffin, because that expectation that started around SEC media days this year in Tampa, when folks started to say, us in the media, that it's playoff or nothing, or national championship even, or nothing for LSU this year, which I actually don't buy into. You tell me a first-year head coach, regardless of how much your roster costs, regardless of the history of the program that you are now the head coach of, you can't just say that, one, it's playoff or die, two, national championship or die. Think about the path to both of those now. We're going to a 9-game conference schedule in the SEC. LSU does not have one of the lighter schedules in the league. And then to get to the playoff, to have to potentially face teams like an Oregon, like an Indiana, like a Notre Dame, to potentially go win a national championship, it is harder than ever to pinpoint, I think, one team and say, that will be our national champion. All that still lies on the shoulders of Lane Kiffin. $90 million to get him there, $40-some million on the roster to be able to get him. And then this extra attention that he's brought with potentially putting professional players back on his roster, I don't think there's any doubt about it. The expectation for Clemson right now is, can Dabo get him back to bowl eligibility? Can he have him back to what we maybe saw during his first few years there as a Clemson? I think there's very little expectation for Dabo and Clemson this year.
3: And you called it a monumental upset in the making. That would be what happens if Clemson goes into LSU's Death Valley Saturday night. There's this idea, Cole, that a team that won the national championship during the 16 season and the 18 season is now a decaying program. Do they need this win against LSU to validate that they are not that, or would they be okay without it and still able to get into the CFP mix via their route in the ACC if they don't win this game?
1: Yeah, Courtney, I think the main reason they do and they don't, the reason they need it is it would really quiet a lot of people, and it would take a lot of pressure off Dabo, and we would probably hear less of the quotes like we've heard this week from him, because he wouldn't have to answer the questions that frustrate him so much. The reason that they wouldn't need it is because it's the first game of the season, and we've seen Notre Dame lose their first two games of the season and still be knocking on the door of the college football playoff. We've seen other teams falter early and still be able to find their win. There would be enough room to make up what the team is, what the program still is, what Dabo still is as a head coach, because it is still the opener. You got the rest of that schedule to go prove to people we're one of the better teams, better programs in college football.
0: We're speaking with Cole Kublick here on Unsportsmanlike. He's an SEC analyst. host of McElroy and Kublik in the Morning on 94.5 WJOX in Birmingham, Alabama. And Cole, that's where I want to go next. I want to get a temperature check of how people in Alabama are feeling about Lane Kiffin. So he obviously leaves Ole Miss in a controversial way to go to LSU, Alabama's rival. He is in the headlines for going after players who were in the NFL trying to come back to college. There was an excerpt yesterday that dropped in Vanity Fair from the upcoming book, Lane Being Lane by John Talty, that profiled some of the time that he had under Nick Saban in Alabama. How are people in Alabama reacting to all of this drama surrounding Lane Kiffin? What's their vibe on what Lane is right now?
1: Michelle, I can tell you the drama that is listed in John Talty's book comes to almost zero surprise of folks here in the state of Alabama. And you get a little bit of a taste of why Lane Kiffin was never really an option to be Alabama's head coach when Kalen DeBoer was hired. A lot of people wanted that to be real, but the situation was that that wasn't going to take place. It wasn't even investigated by the Alabama brass. As far as the professional player situation and bringing guys back, the way that this has happened with us on our radio show is if it's your team, it's probably a good idea and they don't have a problem with it and it's poor player. If it's another team, it's just rage and fury. And so it's rage and fury for Alabama and Auburn fans right now at Lane Kiffin. But there are a lot of Alabama fans that weren't mad about this when Charles Bediako was coming back to play basketball for the Crimson Tide last year. Right. There were a few that said, hey, I'm just not for this. I'm against this. This doesn't seem right. This is not what college athletics should be, which is where I think the majority of people are on this. But there's the book title itself, I think, gives you an idea of where most people are. It's Lane Being Lane. No matter how shocking, no matter how surprising, no matter how stupid some of the things might be, a lot of people just shrug their shoulders and say it's Lane. Like, there's a part of him that could always have this master plan that we have to just keep deep in the back of our brain, that he could be trying to circumvent something, make something happen, prove a point to someone, because that's just the way that he thinks. He is as outside of the box as any head coach in college football. And there's always a plan B or maybe an alternative plan for what's happening with him. So a lot of the things from the book, I really do believe that Lane straightened a lot of that stuff out. And it shouldn't be worrisome to people in Baton Rouge or anybody anymore, but very little surprise for us here in the state of Alabama.
3: Mia, I want to jump in here really quick because the title of that book is his MO, Lane Being Lane. Well, that's just Lane Kiffin, yet we continue to give him a pass. Raiders head coach, Tennessee head coach, USC head coach, the FAU head coach, Ole Miss, LSU. He hasn't won anything as a head coach at any of those spots, and LSU is now the journey that he's going to go on with the big contract that he has. Why do we keep giving him a pass in the college football world, Cole? I've never been able to understand that.
1: Well, I would counter Courtney with some of the things that he has done. You're exactly right on championships, but he did coach a team that qualified. Boy, how do we talk about this? We've never really had a conversation similar to this before. Qualified for the college football playoff, although he did not coach the team in the college football playoff. Did some really good things at FAU, a program that hadn't had a ton of success before he got there. So, and then too, I think when you're an assistant on the Lane Kiffin staff, or excuse me, a Nick Saban staff, and you have success with your part of the team that he coached, it's going to elevate you as a coach, be it Mario Cristobal coaching the offensive line, Kirby Smart coaching the defense, Pete Golding coaching the defense, Steve Sarkisian, Lane Kiffin coaching the offense. And it doesn't take away from the type of coach that they are, but it does elevate you more than maybe all the other coaches at other places during that time period. It's just what the Nick Saban era did for assistant coaches. So I would counter with he did things at Ole Miss that had not been done ever or since John Vaught, who the stadium is named after, and did some great things at FAU. There are all of those other times you referenced, but I would counter with he's also done some really good things that people look at and say, if we could get a piece of that at our school, he could potentially take us to new heights, places maybe we've never been.
2: Cole, before we let you go, I do want to look at the rest of the SEC. Week one, of course, coming up this weekend. Is there another storyline outside of Death Valley that you have your eyes on? Or is perhaps the biggest storyline elsewhere in the SEC this idea of the Georgia AD proposing to remove LSU from the conference if they break rules?
1: Yeah, unfortunately, those are still going to be our headlines, and we are ready to talk actual football and games. As you mentioned, week one is here. We'll have Missouri from the SEC playing tonight. Oklahoma from the SEC goes tomorrow night. There are micro questions with a lot of these teams. I think the middle of the pack of the SEC is stronger than it's ever been. You could legitimately look from team, maybe if you ranked them 4 or 5 all the way down to 15 and say all those teams could finish with 8 or 9 wins. All those teams could finish with 4 or 5 wins. The offensive lines are going to be massive for the majority of those. The quarterback play in the league should be exceptional from probably more than half the league this year. And you got a lot of new coaches in new places like Auburn, Kentucky, et cetera, that people want to see. Are they going to be able to extend and have more success than people believe year one? Not a lot other than LSU this weekend. I will say the Ole Miss Louisville game Sunday night is a little bit of a sleeper because that is one. I think Pete Golding and Ole Miss go to the playoff. I think they have the second best defensive line in the league, the best running back quarterback tandem returning in all of college football, probably a top 3 or 4 offensive line in the SEC, even though people don't want to give them credit for that. And a coach that won 2 playoff games last year, but do not put anything past Jeff Brohm, a guy that can absolutely call plays, a talented quarterback transferring in. Clev Lubin and that defensive line are going to be able to get after Trinidad Chambliss. A dangerous, dangerous non-conference game Sunday night for the SEC.
0: Great stuff from Cole Kublick. College football is back. You can find him everywhere. SEC analyst, host of McElroy and Kublick in the morning on 94.5 WJOX in Birmingham, Alabama. I wanted to make sure I got that dial right. And Read and React with Cole Kublick and Roman Harper, SEC Network. It returns on Monday, September 7th, 7 p.m. Thanks so much, Cole. We'll be tuned in.
1: Thank you, guys.
0: And we're going to have coverage of LSU Clemson, the drama, the excitement. It begins at 7 p.m. Eastern on ESPN Radio. Well, speaking of drama, Pat Costello is going to complain next, but I'm over it. 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

0: I'm Over It with Pat the Producer.
1: I learned on Friday Michelle is the Herb Brooks of my personal life. She just bullies me into going out on the weekends.
2: Yeah, I do. Put your butt up, get dressed, put a smile.
1: So Nuno keeps saying that he thinks it's sad that Bill Belichick is coaching at UNC. And Nuno, I would like to know why, and I would like to preface this ahead of time by saying that whatever your reason is dumb.
3: Maybe I'm just a hater. Maybe Pat's
4: I don't think there's a maybe on that.
5: I'm over it. I'm sick and tired and over it.
1: Get a life.
2: It is that time of the day for Pat Costello to complain about things. I'm Michelle Smallman alongside Mia O'Brien and Courtney Cronin. It's in Sportsmanlike. We're presented by Progressive Insurance. And in that rejoin there, Pat said I was the Herb Brooks of his personal life. I find that to be a high compliment. So thank you, Pat.
6: There you go.
1: It was a compliment.
6: And yesterday, Pat had a lot of things to say about summer versus fall. So I want you to know, Pat, that as I was at my local little grocery store near my hotel here in New York City, I picked up some pumpkin spice cookies in your honor because you've done such an amazing job with decorating your apartment. As soon as that calendar flipped to September, I figured we all need to celebrate. I may not be in Vegas East, but know that these are like spiritually being delivered to you right now. I want you to go get your pumpkin spice on.
1: I'm glad you talked about this because I was very curious because you texted our little group chat the other day or yesterday and you were like, I got a prop. And I was like, okay, and now knowing that it's cookies that I can't eat, I don't know what you want me, how I'm supposed to respond to
7: this.
1: I'll be honest.
7: Surprise! Yeah. Here's Pat. Cookies that everyone else but you will have.
1: Here's some cookies that I bought that only me and Michelle can eat.
6: I just love that.
2: I'm thrilled.
6: I love that Cam Pratt, my fellow Ithaca College bomber, like has the synergy to where he assumed I was going to show up in a pumpkin hat because that would be very much my ethos to show up in costume. That's probably an omen and a spoiler alert for weeks and years to come. But anyways, point being, no pumpkin hat, just pumpkin spice cookies that we're going to enjoy. In your honor, Pat.
1: Thank you.
2: What else you got for us, Pat?
1: I'd like to talk about Myron Metcalf.
2: Oh, I always love to talk about Myron Metcalf.
6: Premier
2: one of the funniest
6: Mingler.
2: People to ever walk this earth.
1: He is. Well, Myron on their show recently has decided on a new style choice. I'd like you to take a look and a listen to Myron Metcalf.
8: Nice to see you today. You're wearing a hat again, so yeah. I think this is now part of your fashion statement at this point, right?
9: It's the same hat. You know, I don't have that many hats, I realize. So I may have to go invest in some hats. I like the look. No, I like the hat.
8: Do you? Well, good. I think you look you look really good.
1: 3 to 5, Matt and Myron on ESPN Radio. Myron decided he's a hat guy now and wore the same exact hat 2 days in a row. And you could tell that Matt Jones was not on board with this hat thing because Myron's like, yeah, I like the hat thing. And Matt goes, do you? I don't think I'm on board with Myron being a hat guy. I think he looks funny.
10: Well, you guys know why he's doing this, right?
2: Why?
10: Because someone on social media called him Milk Chocolate Whopperhead.
2: What? They called him what?
7: Milk Chocolate Whopperhead. They also said he had a pointy head.
10: Yeah, well, yeah.
2: That's an unbelievably creative diss.
10: I think it was maybe an Eagles fan that was upset with his appearance on First Take, and they called him that.
2: Eagles fans are brutal. We know we've got two of them in Vegas East. Milk Chocolate Whopperhead. So now he's wearing hats. And, you know, Courtney, it's very interesting to me that at this stage of his life that Myron would be like, oh, I'm a hat guy now. I think you flesh that out when you're in, like, high school, right? Like, that you're the hat person or you're not a hat person.
11: It's radio. We can dress down a little bit. You saw his co-host, Matt Jones, wearing a hat. I think Myron wants to fit the aesthetic of the show and has decided that he's going to wear some soccer kit. I couldn't really tell whose jersey that was, and a hat. He's
6: Jordan
11: a hat guy with
6: too.
11: One hat, so he's got to start adding to his collection.
1: Apparently, he's worn the hat 3 days in a row.
11: The same
7: one. The same one?
6: But it's the same one.
7: Hat.
6: That's
7: you,
6: the thing. You're
7: you
6: not
7: can't
6: a hat,
7: be
6: guy.
7: A hat guy.
6: You're not a hat guy if it's the same hat.
7: You need new hats, Myron.
11: Well, we have a sponsorship with Lids.
2: We do, and I got some amazing Packers hats from Lids. Shout out to Lids.
6: Ooh, I like
2: your
6: that.
2: Girl's ready for the season. I think maybe we can connect Myron Metcalf and get him set up.
1: Can we get our guy a new hat?
7: A second hat.
1: I don't think I'm on board with Myron being a hat guy.
2: Wait a second. I have an idea. You know who is the king of hats? Freddie Coleman.
6: Oh.
2: Why don't we have Freddie Coleman give Myron Metcalf some hat advice?
1: Yeah, but those are like more
11: Freddie
1: fedoras,
11: wears real
1: aren't they?
11: Hats.
2: But let's have Myron try on various styles
6: but
2: of hats.
6: Can you see
2: a fedora, a newsboy hat, maybe a cowboy hat, a straw hat, a visor. Like, if Myron's going to be a hat guy, why doesn't he cycle through various styles of hats to really see what fits?
10: Well, Also, Myron's become a whole like soccer jersey guy. Like every other show, he's rocking like a different jersey.
2: It's a kit, Nuno.
11: Kit.
1: Whatever. Yeah, wow, Nuno. Get it right. Like soccer, Nuno. It's like you don't even know soccer.
7: Nuno's not a soccer fan.
11: But like, I even said it properly.
2: That's right.
10: Or, hey, Rob Lorenzo, put like just, you know, craft up some shots with different type of hats on.
2: Photoshop.
10: There you go. Photoshop.
11: Photoshop.
2: AI.
1: Okay.
11: I would argue, figuratively, Myron, I am here to support you, my brother. You wear many hats. Don't let anyone take that away from you.
1: Literally, I'm not here to support Myron. Take the hat off, Myron. You look ridiculous.
2: Even those, what do they call him? A whopper head?
7: Milk chocolate whopper head.
11: At least they didn't say come home. Like Van Pelt once upon a time. Just come home. That's what Scott Van Pelt likes to say.
1: Oh, yeah. That's what
2: he
1: I
2: said
1: did.
2: That Pat came home. For many years. Yeah. Come on home.
1: Trying to convince Nuno still. I have one more that I would like to discuss.
2: Go ahead.
1: Michelle Smallman thinks she would be a great lawyer. We were texting about this last night.
2: We were.
1: And Michelle told me, I'd be a great lawyer. And you know what, Michelle? The more I thought about it, I don't think you'd be a great lawyer.
2: You said that yesterday, so well, you didn't change your stance at all.
1: No. At first, I was like, you know what? I could see it. I think Michelle would be a great lawyer. And then I kind of sat on it. No, I'm out. I would not want you to defend me.
7: And you realize she has zero grasp of the legal system?
1: Well, that's a big part of it.
7: She thinks that jurors have sidebars with judges?
2: Have you or have you not seen me talk my way into some pretty good situations?
7: I've heard you talk about talking your way into situations. I've never seen it happen myself.
2: Well, trust me.
1: I saw it happen at the draft.
2: I'm pretty convinced.
1: Allegedly.
2: I'm pretty convincing sometimes when I need to be. And I think a judge would agree. Especially when the truth is on my side, because I'm only taking on clients who are innocent. Well, so I've got the facts in my back pocket.
10: You're not going to have any clients.
1: That's not how that works.
10: You're not going to have any clients.
2: I'm saying the truth is on my side, so I will walk up there. What is it, a podium? The bench?
7: The
2: whatever
7: stand.
2: It is.
7: The stand. The stand.
1: You don't know anything about
2: the
1: courtroom.
2: The stand. And I'll be like, Your Honor, here are the facts. My client is obviously innocent. Do what's right. I know that's why you were put in this position, Your Honor, because you're amazing. You are so qualified. You have earned this position at the top of the legal system.
7: Michelle, the judge doesn't decide. The jury decides.
1: Does.
7: You are almost on a jury, and you don't know who decides?
2: Ladies and gentlemen of the jury.
1: You can't just butter up the judge to get a ruling.
7: Wow, judge, you look hot today.
2: By the way, jury, you're looking good. You guys are rested. Get some tans.
11: All of you.
2: Some of you have definitely worked on your summer bodies and have the tans to back it up. My client is innocent. I rest. We're on Sportsmanlike here on ESPN Radio.
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2: Unsportsmanlike. When I was studying abroad, we took a photography class, and my best friend Jackie, the professor, I believe his name was Mauro, gave her an A++++ because she had a very good photograph of trash. He was like, trash is beauty, beauty is trash. And she was like, exactly. She goes, you have to change this. The University of Illinois is not going to think this is a real grade. Shout out to Jackie, a photographer for the ages. One of my best friends in the whole world. Alongside me, O'Brien, and Courtney Cronin, I'm Michelle Smallman. And I still don't know if it went through on her train. I need to text her and find out, because she got an A++. She was like, Illinois is not going to accept this.
6: They've got different rules across the pond, evidently.
2: But let me tell you, we would take these photographs, and they would be terrible. And shout out to Mauro, our photography teacher. He would be like, beautiful. Okay, I love this. And we're like, yes. Much easier than classes at Illinois, Courtney. I'm sure at Indiana, too. Big Ten.
27: Hardest class I took was econ.
2: Oh, man.
27: And going back on my college career, I really wish I would have taken some fun electives, like whatever that was. Because my elective...
2: That was study abroad. Very different than actual classes.
27: Like, I really wish I would have done that instead of covering bad football and then bad basketball. But it worked out. It worked out. I just wish I could have done a couple classes differently, because whatever that class was titled, Michelle... Art in Paris, I would have taken it.
2: There you go.
6: My primary takeaway is that all three of us went to schools that begin with I. And that's your fun fact to start this 8 o'clock hour.
2: Totally. The hardest class that I ever took was actually the very first class I had at the University of Illinois. So I went there thinking I was going to be a doctor. I was like, I'm going pre-med. Everyone watch out. Dr. Smallman is on the way. I wanted to be a dermatologist of all things.
1: Well, now you're pre-law.
6: I'm pre-law. Thank you, Pat.
2: Pre-law, more like actual.
27: Go with your L Woods.
2: I would be like Lulu Blonde in there. I'd be like, don't shake your last season Prada shoes at me, honey. Gross. But... You know how they say in med school, they'll like, they weed you out before you get to med school?
6: Yes.
2: My first class was some chemistry class, 300 plus kids in the lecture hall. The professor walks in, starts writing chemical equations on the board, doesn't say a word. I'm like, I am out of here. There is no chance I am smart enough or dedicated enough to do this for the next 10 years of my life. Like Dr. Smallman, out the window within 30 seconds.
1: And yet you think you could be a lawyer?
2: Totally different set of circumstances.
1: I mean, it's a lot of
27: science,
1: a lot of
27: is very black and white. You know, there's usually a right answer and a wrong answer in science. There's nuance when it comes to
2: you,
27: the argument of law.
1: Yes, science has no nuance at all.
27: But I'm sure science has nuance, but it's a lot more, it's right or it's wrong. You either fix the person's injury or you don't as a doctor.
1: Well, Michelle's only taking on innocent clients, so.
2: Right. Integrity.
1: Very black and white.
27: No, I think she just means she wants to believe her people. She's not taking on somebody. I think there's a lot of debate in the scientific community, Courtney.
2: Yeah, but would you feel, let's say you had it, God forbid, to undergo a massive operation and I walk in.
6: Well, I say it all the time.
2: Like, forget it.
6: We're not doing brain surgery here. That's why I always have to remind people. Like, whenever they're worried about, oh, are we going to make deadline? Or is this going to be the... We're not doing brain surgery.
0: But if we were, smallest thing, she can do it.
2: No, I know I cannot, Nuno. After 30 seconds, I know I cannot.
3: So you could exonerate someone...
2: Yes,
3: for a major crime.
0: I would rather you
2: because they're innocent. They're my client.
3: Right,
6: it's not exactly life or death. It is life or death in some of those cases,
27: depending on the crime.
0: No, if I had the option of either you performing brain surgery on me or trying to defend me in the court of law, I'm the brain surgery, please.
6: take me.
2: I have to tell you something, ladies and gentlemen of Unsportsmanlike today. That may be the meanest thing Nuno's ever said to me, and here's why. He said some mean stuff. Nuno is our resident legal expert. This guy loves Law and Order. He loves any sort of spinoff of Law and Order.
1: Yeah, to be clear, he's not a legal expert. He's a TV show expert.
2: That's a very different TV show expert.
1: Like, I love Grey's Anatomy, therefore I'm a medical expert. That's just not the case.
2: He's our TV show, our legal TV show expert. And Nuno has a firm grasp of how the court system works because he watches all these shows. So for him to immediately dismiss me as a possible lawyer to defend him, rude, quite frankly.
1: You could botch the surgery and then defend yourself in court for the malpractice.
2: Your Honor, I got out of chemistry. I knew this wasn't for me.
1: By the way, you're looking great today. Get a tan?
2: Who, me?
6: No. You go to punching the bench.
1: Michelle, this was your bit.
2: I was like, as a matter of fact, I was in Miami last weekend. I am a little golden brown. I'm so used to them dissing me that even when they're making fun of me, I'm grasping at a compliment.
3: Not
2: I'm
3: quite like, as tan as nice? The Super Bowl, though.
2: They crush me because I got a spray tan before the Super Bowl. And I don't know why, because Evan Cohen gets one weekly. So, like, why can I not just jump on the Evan Cohen spray
3: tan? Because you looked like one of Pat's decorative pumpkins.
2: I was not orange. It was a deep, deep golden
6: brown. She was preparing
2: brown.
6: For California, even though it's Northern California, so you don't have to be tan there.
27: Well, you can do this that year. In Southern California this year, February 14th.
6: That's coming to ESPN, ABC, and the Walt Disney Company.
2: We will be there. And speaking of L.A., not great for the Clippers yesterday, ladies, because the NBA dropped the hammer on the Clippers after a year-long investigation into salary cap circumvention, and with Kawhi Leonard. They said that they, quote, found a pattern of misconduct and multiple significant rules violations by the Clippers organization, a prior offender of the salary cap circumvention rules. Here are the punishments that were announced by the league yesterday. The Clippers must forfeit 5 first-round draft picks, one in 2029, 2030, 2031, 2032, and 2033. The Clippers were fined $30 million. Their owner, Steve Ballmer, is suspended from all league and team activities for 1 year. The president of business operations, Jillian Zucker, suspended without pay for 1 year. President of basketball operations, Lawrence Frank, suspended without pay for 6 months. And Kawhi Leonard, a 2-time finals MVP, wasn't suspended, but he must pay the league $700,000. Now, all of these penalties are binding, the league and players union said. So how did we get here? How did we arrive at this point? Here's our ESPN NBA insider, Brian Windhorst, who was on SportsCenter with Scott Van Pelt. Maybe not. Maybe we don't have Wendy telling us how we got here. But anyway, ladies, let's go to you first, Courtney. Did the punishment fit the crime? Did what the NBA levied against the Clippers yesterday fit what they allegedly did or what the NBA is alleging they did?
27: It did, but I think it could have been more. They could have really taken the hammer to Steve Ballmer and tried to take his team away from him. There is precedent for that. That has not been circumvention of the salary cap related, but they did what they felt was dropping the hammer. You have a 1-year suspension for Steve Ballmer, $30 million, a drop in the bucket for him, but the 5 first-round draft picks on the organization, whew. Mikal Bridges went for 5 draft picks. And that was a big trade that was talked about, and the you know, the consequences of that, good and bad. Paul George, a player that they gave up 5 first-round draft picks to get Kawhi Leonard in the first place, mm-hmm. and what that did to the organization. The hammer came down on the Clippers. It did not come down on Kawhi Leonard. No suspension, no void of the trade that's going from the Clippers to Toronto. That's still going to go through. $700,000 in fines that he'll have to pay the league. And he's made $375 million throughout his career. He gets off scot-free. And his statement justified as such, saying, I need to be more responsible with the people that are around me, from Uncle Dennis to the people who were handling his business dealings. I'm paraphrasing, but his way of saying, deuces, LA, have fun dealing with this mess. I'm on to Toronto. I'm in the last year of my contract. I'm trying to go get my next big deal. That's how this reads, that Kawhi, who's at the epicenter of all this, they blew up the franchise to get him, and now they blew it up to keep him happy by getting him all these deals and endorsements that were not directly paid for from his salary from the team, but from these other outside companies. Was one guy really worth it in all of this? Or does he become the most hated figure in franchise history, in a franchise that's had Donald Sterling as their owner?
2: That's a good question, Courtney. And Mia, I want you to answer that in a second. But we do have that Brian Windhorst sound, and I want to get to it. He was on with SVP and described how the Clippers arrived at this moment.
4: Yeah, well, I think there was a couple of things here that led to this. Number one, there was, to use a legal term, a preponderance of evidence in this report. It was very compelling. There may not have been a direct smoking gun, but reading through this, it was incredibly thorough and, frankly, Scott, incredibly damning. I think that if you were on a jury and this evidence could be proven to be accurate, I think you would convict. And it says it right in the NBA's release. They have been guilty of this exact thing before. They were guilty of salary cap circumvention in 2015. They were investigated in 2019 with Kawhi Leonard and were cleared, but were very severely warned about this exact thing. And so not only was it severe, but also they were a repeat offender, and you get the proverbial book thrown at them.
6: I led by saying this at the top of our program this morning, and I will push even further on it. One name we have not said with discussion regarding the Clippers, Kawhi Leonard, and where the future lies is Tyronn Lue. As of right now, he is still the head coach of the Los Angeles Clippers. Correct me if I'm wrong. He is the one who will have to now carry this burden of not having 5 first-round picks, and that is if he is still to be maintained as the head coach of the Los Angeles Clippers. As we've seen time and time again, when you do not have the opportunity to draft and develop your own players and you do not produce wins on the basketball court, you're probably not in that job for long. And so ultimately, he may lose his job because they may not only be able to draft and develop players. What free agents, Courtney, are willingly going to sign with the Los Angeles Clippers long term, knowing what lies ahead in terms of their ability to develop a roster?
27: Why would anybody want to go to a place that is going to be devoid of its own picks through 2034? From 2019 through 2034, they will have drafted a player in the first round one time with their own first round pick. Mm. And now you have all of these picks that are gone. The lifeblood of your program has to be through the draft. Yet, you may be able to recoup a little bit of that in the Kawhi trade to the Raptors, but you're still playing from a deficit. And this is a place that gave up everything to try to win a championship. The trade itself, years ago, with Paul George to lure Kawhi Leonard there, yielded 0 finals appearances. You did all of this for nothing. So why is anybody going to want to go there, knowing that this place lives in dysfunction? It doesn't thrive in it. It lives in it, from everything that happened under its previous ownership and how those players had to be at the forefront of calamity that they did not cause. And now you have a player who, not directly, but with the people that he's responsible for making decisions for him, created a mess of epic proportion, and he gets to leave? Mm-hmm. And the team has to now deal with this, and the players that are currently on the roster have to deal with this? Who's going to want to sign up to come there? No one. And it's unfortunate because they get the new arena. It felt like things were trending in the right direction. Kawhi heading into a contract year. We know he typically plays his most games, and he plays his best games when he's in the midst of trying to get another big payday. And now he's gone, and you have to deal with this? The fallout for this will last for the next decade. This will set this team back even further than it has already been set back by all that it did not achieve with Kawhi Leonard on the roster.
2: Well, the Clippers put out a pretty forceful statement yesterday in the wake of these punishments. We're going to let you hear that. 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
1: 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The NBA dropped the hammer on the Clippers yesterday after a nearly year-long investigation. And they said that they found a pattern of misconduct and multiple significant rules violations by the Clippers organization, a prior offender of the salary cap circumvention rules. This comes as a result of Kawhi Leonard. And ladies, this is a really rough set of circumstances for the Clippers because they must now forfeit five first-round draft picks from 2029 all the way up to 2023. They're fined $30 million. Their owner suspended from league activities and team activities for a year. Their president of business ops, Jillian Zucker, suspended without pay for a year. President of basketball ops, Lawrence Frank, suspended without pay for 6 months. And Kawhi Leonard isn't suspended, but he must pay the league $700,000. Now, the Clippers did respond yesterday to these punishments that were levied by the league. They said this, quote, "We vehemently reject the NBA's findings, which are the result of a heavily biased investigation seeking to justify a predetermined narrative rather than facts and evidence. What the league told us privately differs from what it announced today publicly, and they have not held themselves close to the standard Commissioner Silver set at the start of this investigation to ensure its fairness and accuracy." Courtney, what do you make of the Clippers' response to the punishments yesterday?
2: They also called it a witch hunt. Which is, that's pretty strong words. I think that my biggest takeaway from their statement is, why didn't we call Kawhi Leonard a day ago to maybe coordinate something? Because he puts out his statement, which is in direct contrast to how the Clippers went about this. Kawhi said, without saying it, "Sorry, didn't mean to. I'll be better with the people around me next time. I'll see you later. I'm going to Toronto. Can't wait to continue my career back in a place where I won a championship." Now they're left holding the bag and they're ticked off about it because they believe the NBA told them one thing and then the statement comes out and directly negates what the NBA had told them about the investigation. Mm-hmm. And they're having to deal with some significant penalties here that could set your franchise back a decade, if not longer. And as everybody else moves on from this, they're going to be left trying to dig out from something that they've been trying to dig out from, if we're being honest, since the Paul George trade, since all of the draft picks that they gave up to get him to then get Kawhi, which never led to a finals appearance. Now you're docked another five first round draft picks. Like, you already gave up Shea Gilgeous-Alexander in the trade to go get Paul George to then get Kawhi Leonard, and that sparked the Oklahoma City title run. You now don't have control of your own draft through 2034. You've drafted one player in the first round with your own first round pick from 2019 through 2034. It's ugly. And I can understand why they're upset. But when the NBA and the NBAPA go ahead and try to close the book on this, the Clippers are saying, "No, don't speak for us. Not so fast. Like, we're going to fight this." I don't know how you do fight it, though. And I don't know if they have a compelling case when the league found credible evidence that they engaged in circumvention of the salary cap by the punishments that are levied against Steve Ballmer, the other punishments that are levied against their other two top, like, head honchos in president of basketball operations and their head of business operations. There's no way to fight this. Like, they look guilty from every single angle. And if they try to turn this into something where they make the league out to be the bad guy, the league's going to then be the bad guy and try to levy even more punishment and embarrass them even further.
3: Yeah, it's ultimately at this point in time, if I'm the Los Angeles Clippers, I cut my losses where I'm at right now and I just keep it moving. I say, okay, as my roster is currently constructed, now that by all accounts, the Toronto trade for Kawhi Leonard will be processed, this is what the Clippers are left with in the here and now. Keaton Vogler, of course, the number five overall pick in the most recent NBA draft.
1: From Illinois.
3: Shout out to the Illini. Darius Garland, Chris Dunn, Bradley Beal, Max Strus. You brought Rui Hachimura over from across town. Derek Jones, Brooke Lopez. That's who you got. Because burn the boats. No one's coming to save you at this point in time. There is no one coming to save you via the draft. There is no one coming to save you by a free agency next cycle, because everyone knows what's coming down the pipeline. And that's why I bring up Tyronn Lue. That's why I bring up the people who actually deal with the basketball. We've spent so much of this week talking about the non-college football side of college football this week. We are now at a point where we are talking about the non-basketball side of the NBA and how it will directly affect what happens on the court, which is the Los Angeles Clippers are now stuck in purgatory for the here and now and for the unforeseeable future.
1: So you don't think that they should fight this. Courtney doesn't think they should fight this. I round out our trio here. Why are you fighting this? But Brian Windhorst, our ESPN NBA insider, was on SportsCenter with Scott Van Pelt, and he gave his opinion on whether or not the Clippers should fight this punishment.
4: If you were asking me, I would accept the punishment, Scott, and I'm going to tell you why. Number one, if they are indeed allowed to trade Kawhi Leonard, and there's nothing in today's ruling that would prevent them from doing so, they can instantaneously recoup two first-round draft picks for him. They can get value for him. The second thing is, this has often been compared to what happened with the Minnesota Timberwolves with Joe Smith back in 2000. And yes, the Timberwolves were hit with a 5 first-round pick penalty just like this. But in that case, the Timberwolves cooperated. And a year later, they were given back a first-round pick. And 2 years later, they were given back another first-round pick. Their eventual penalty was only 3 first-round picks. In this report, the investigators indicate that they are not done and that there could be more. And so I know that the Clippers are very angry and they want to defend themselves and Steve Ballmer wants to be exonerated. I think this is a harsh penalty that could be worse and could potentially get better over time.
1: But Courtney, if Steve Ballmer, a guy with very deep pockets, is angry and he wants to be exonerated, and multiple times in recent months, he and the Clippers have said they've done nothing wrong. They expect to be exonerated. They put out that very firm statement yesterday saying, we reject these findings, that you guys were heavily biased when you did this investigation. I don't know if Steve Ballmer and the Clippers are going to take our advice and just accept this penalty.
2: What were they biased about? I really would love to get to the crux of what he thinks the league was out with this quote-unquote witch hunt to get after the Clippers for. Mm-hmm. For what, load management? Like, they basically enacted that era with Kawhi Leonard and Paul George, so what, is league mad about that? No, like, I'm saying that in a tongue-in-cheek manner. I don't understand what he could be so furious about other than he got caught. Usually the guiltiest people are the ones who try to gaslight you and make you think you're crazy. Which is what he did when he went on SportsCenter, did a sit down with Ramona Shelburne. She asked hard questions. He dodged every single one of them. This was a year ago. And in his response to everything that was levied towards him, he said, we didn't do anything wrong. You all have the side of the story that you believe, and that's false. Yet a law firm spent 364 days investigating this. And we find out yesterday, no, we weren't wrong. You were telling us every step of the way that the story wasn't adding up because we had the wrong facts. The NBA had the wrong facts. Yet they were guilty of it. They were the guiltiest party in all of this. He can claim that he didn't directly pay Kawhi Leonard via these outside endorsements and that the money didn't come from him directly. But his team, they talk about that phrase in college football or, you know, college sports, lack of institutional control that always gets thrown at teams that get big time sanctions. It's the same thing without it being labeled as such in the NBA. You are the owner of this franchise. Everything that falls underneath you, while you may not have any direct involvement in it, and I do believe this has not been reported, but my opinion is you should know what's going on within your own organization, and you should have to suffer the consequences as such. And you can't tell me that the highest paid player on your roster, the biggest star, the person that you thought was going to change the trajectory of your franchise, you can't tell me you didn't know what was going on with his business dealings and his business ventures, because if you truly didn't, then you're a horrible operations person in running a franchise. And that's no wonder that they've lived in the shadow of the Los Angeles Lakers in their backyard all these years. It's no wonder that they've never won anything. No wonder that they never went to a finals when they made all of these moves to try to get there. It's bad business. He's the head of the business, and he should be punished as such.
1: Well, somebody who knows those inner workings inside an NBA franchise is our ESPN NBA front office insider, Bobby Marks. We're going to ask him about this situation with the Clippers next. 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

0: Kevin, Canty, and Michelle are unsportsmanlike.
1: The NBA drops the hammer on the LA Clippers. The league fined the team $30 million and stripped the franchise of 5 first-round picks. Owner Steve Ballmer also faces a 1-year suspension.
2: This was Adam Silver playing judge and jury after a year-long investigation into the LA Clippers. It's

0: essentially shows that the Clippers weren't technically funneling money to Kawhi Leonard.
1: Kawhi Leonard, I'm stunned that he wasn't suspended at all. You're asking me to believe he didn't know that he was circumventing the rules of the league at all?
2: Game day means traveling. Wherever I'm headed, I book with Marriott Bonvoy, official hotel partner of the NCAA and U.S. Soccer. 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I'm Michelle Smallman, hanging out with Mia O'Brien and Courtney Cronin today on Unsportsmanlike. 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And all morning long, we've been talking about the big news coming out of the NBA. After a nearly year-long investigation, they came out and said that they found a pattern of misconduct and multiple significant rules violations by the Clippers organization, a prior offender of the salary cap circumvention rules. This, of course, is because of the year-long probe of Kawhi Leonard and the cap circumvention that he was involved in, according to the NBA. So we bring in our ESPN NBA front office insider and former Nets assistant GM, Bobby Marks. Bobby, obviously the NBA made a statement here yesterday. The Clippers must forfeit 5 first-round draft picks. They were fined $30 million. Their owner suspended from team and league activities for a year. Other members of the operation suspended without pay for a year or 6 months. And Kawhi Leonard wasn't suspended, but he must pay the league $700,000. Bobby, in your opinion, did the punishment fit the crime for the Clippers?
3: I think it did. I mean, I think the league certainly could have probably gone one step further and voided the Kawhi Leonard contract. I think you got to pick your battles as far as what you're going to win and what's not going to be drawn out in a long legal battle here. But I think, and I would advise anybody to go out and read the 36 page report that came out last night, because when you read through it, what the Clippers did, I do believe fit the bill. I mean, we talked about the aspiration case at length for over the year. The aspiration case is a side note in all this. I mean, there's 4 different companies, certainly with Daktronix is probably the headliner here. And that was, during COVID, right? I mean, how many athletes are signing $10 to $12 million endorsement deals in the middle of COVID when business is basically shut down here? So yeah, I do think they got it right. I think if I was the Clippers, I would probably stand down. Hopefully in 3 or 4 years from now, you get to recoup some of those draft picks back. But yeah, I think the punishment fit with what the report stated.
4: Bobby, why did it take until now for the NBA to finish this investigation?
3: Well, yeah, I mean, when you read through it, I mean, they did it. I mean, the amount of people that they interviewed, the amount of records that they actually went through, I bet a lot of people probably didn't know who Jillian Zucker was until yesterday, who is the president of business operations for the Clippers, who is basically in the middle of it. I think a lot of it is who cooperated, who didn't cooperate. As we said, the aspiration investigation was the forefront a year ago. And then when you bring the other companies into light, I think that just kind of extended this investigation until where, it took over almost a year to get done.
5: Bobby, with Kawhi Leonard, in all of this, he gets off with a $700,000 fine.
3: Yeah.
5: And what feels like a slap on the wrist. Were you surprised that the league didn't levy any sort of suspension for him?
3: I think I was probably more, I think when the picks came through, that was probably what I was more surprised about. I think last night at, 11:30, when I got done reading the report, I was probably surprised that there wasn't more for Kawhi Leonard, whether it be a suspension or more, maybe a bigger fine or, even as I said, the potential of voiding his contract here. I do think, as I said, if the league was going to go down that road, it was going to be a long fight with the Players Association. And the Players Association has to sign off on the penalties here. So there had to be some type of an agreement here. And you're right. I mean, he gets a slap on the wrist. I think it's $700,000 that he has to reimburse. He is likely going to get traded in the next week here to Toronto. He is likely going to sign a lucrative contract. And, at the end of the day, Kawhi Leonard is guilty for putting himself around, people, not trustworthy people here. And of course, his reputation is going to take a hit if it hadn't already here, but he basically walks out pretty unscathed.
2: We're speaking with Bobby Marks, our ESPN NBA front office insider here on Unsportsmanlike. Bobby, this is obviously a dysfunctional situation. What's your sense of the way that the Clippers are perceived around the league in NBA circles and how dysfunctional that they are?
3: Well, listen, you know, you go back to 2015, and so, you know, a lot of this, you know, where the penalties are, wasn't just because of this case. You know, the 2015 situation where they got fined $250,000 for DeAndre Jordan as far as with some marketing ventures there. And then even when Kawhi was signed in 2019, in the report it states basically the league made the Clippers brass, Lawrence Frank, Steve Ballmer, sit down and basically watch like a salary cap circumvention video on the do's and don'ts. So this is basically round three. And ever since he signed in 2019, there's been whispers and there's been rumors. And this is kind of, you know, Uncle Dennis, the shadowy figure we've heard about here. And now all of a sudden, 7 years later, this comes to light. And yeah, I mean, I think it cast a negative spell on an organization that basically took advantage of an arena that was being built. A lot of these vendors that were coming in and basically had to kind of funnel money to, you know their top star in doing so.
4: Bobby, all morning long, we've been comparing the Kawhi Leonard situation to previous incidents, whether that be Joe Smith with the Timberwolves or in the college football ranks, SMU, Penn State. In the grand scheme of things, where does this punishment rank for you in the NBA history, but then also in all of sports?
3: Yeah, I mean, the SMU situation is pretty interesting. You know, it's a good example because that was a death penalty. It really, you know, Eric Dickerson, Craig James back then, and it really set them back. I don't know if I'm ready to put it there because the Clippers kind of got fortunate here. I mean, can you imagine if this investigation was wrapped up in, I don't know, May, and, you know, the fifth pick in the draft is taken away? So, and or Kawhi Leonard's contract is voided here. So, listen, they still have two draft picks. They're probably going to get two more from Toronto in the Kawhi trade, and their roster is somewhat set, with Darius Garland and there here. But I would say it's probably a little bit below the Joe Smith salary cap circumvention just because Smith had his contract voided here. And we'll wait to see. Maybe, maybe the Clippers are rewarded down the road with getting some of these draft picks back. But, listen, it's top two, at least from an NBA perspective.
5: Real quick on that before I get to what I was going to ask you, how would they get those picks back?
3: Good behavior.
5: Okay, so the league would have the league would be able to truthfully the league would be able to decide, hey, sure, you've been punished enough. Here's some first round draft picks.
3: If you've played ball with us and you've been on good behavior, when you go back 25 or 26 years from that, you know, the Joe Smith case was in 2000. They Minnesota got back two first round picks, but it wasn't until 2003 that they got them. So yeah, I mean, it's basically for good behavior as far as if they fit within compliance moving forward.
5: So is that their incentive to not try to appeal this? Because the statement that came out yesterday reads that the NBA and the NBAPA, quote, have entered into an agreement confirming these penalties are final and binding on all parties.
3: If I was the Clippers today, I would put a call into the league and say, listen, we're not going to proceed with any court rulings as long as there's an agreement that there's no more future penalties. Because the one thing you don't want to do, and in the Lipton report, is that there's basically more things that have been coming through and that they still have the right to investigate. The one thing you don't want to do is make a Kawhi Leonard trade and all of a sudden those two first-round picks from Toronto all of a sudden are lost again.
2: Great stuff from Bobby Marks, our ESPN NBA front office insider. Bobby, thanks so much for the time.
3: Appreciate it. Thank you.
2: Well, coming up next here on Unsportsmanlike, it's respect it or check it. 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
11: The Georgia fans think Gunnar Stockton's like Patrick Mahomes or something. 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

0: 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On Unsportsmanlike.
1: 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Alongside Mia O'Brien and Courtney Cronin, I'm Michelle Smallman, and it is time for a little Respect It or Check It, ladies. So let's get to the first one. Respect It or Check It. Courtney, you'll go first. Joe Burrow is trying to manifest a Super Bowl title for the Bengals, and he will get it done.
2: I respect it, and it's respect with a K at the end. Everybody keeps saying respect. It's respect it or check it. Name of the segment.
1: But you know what, Courtney? On the topic bar, it said respect it or check it. I'm looking at the rundown. I'm looking at the screen. It says respect it or check it.
2: Come on, guys.
1: You
2: it's
1: know?
2: Respect it. The segment that has made its way from Canty and Carlin days of ESPN Radio all the way to now.
3: I apologize.
2: Put some respect on the respect.
3: I should have realized there was enough flavor on the show today to go with the K at the end.
2: Oh,
3: of the show.
2: Wow. Are you saying that the truth comes out? Seasoned?
3: I didn't say that, but I'm just saying
2: there's enough flavor today.
3: I think of Carlin and Canty or you three.
4: Yeah, tell us more about those pumpkin cookies.
5: I got some more right here. They're really good.
6: Also, classic Courtney to reference something ancient.
2: It's not ancient. 3 years ago. Yeah. Anyways, I respect it because I think Joe Burrow is well within his right to say how he feels. He feels he has a Super Bowl winning team, and he believes that this team can go finish the job. Now, will they? I can't project that yet. The AFC still has the Buffalo Bills, the Baltimore Ravens, the Kansas City Chiefs, all the teams that have stood in Cincinnati's way before. But I respect that he's gone out there and said the quiet part out loud, because so many guys are afraid to put those expectations out publicly because they know they'll get roasted if they don't meet that threshold.
1: Mia, respect it or check it?
7: I mean, I respect it because I think he's, what other choice does he have? He's exhausted all other options at this point in time. Ultimately, he has gone out of his way to basically be the general manager and the head coach of this franchise, for what it's worth. I don't want to hear anyone tell me otherwise. Joe Burrow was the coach of that 2021 team that went to the Super Bowl and played the Los Angeles Rams. And so at this point in time, he's been the coach, he's been the GM, he has signed the players, he has advocated for who to draft for, he has, even though he's been hurt, he's been the ultimate cheerleader on the sideline, he's the face of the like, this is the only thing he has left, manifestation.
1: Respect it or check it here on Unsportsmanlike. 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Respect it or check it. Fernando Mendoza sitting all season will be the best thing for his career.
7: I respect it only because Kirk Cousins is the bridge quarterback. And I think that Kirk Cousins has a unique ability to both be that bridge starting quarterback while also serving as a mentor and the kindred spirit to one Fernando Mendoza. Fernando Mendoza is the first number one overall pick in the last six quarterbacks to go at the top of an NFL draft to not be starting on opening day. And so it certainly bucks the trend. But at the same time, I do think for a player who wants to learn, I think he is inherently, and that's not to say that those other quarterbacks weren't, but Fernando Mendoza is a student of the game. And so I do think watching from the sidelines is going to benefit him in the long term.
2: I'm going to check it because he won't sit the entire season.
7: True.
2: He's number one overall pick. He will play at some point in 2026. So the prospect of him not seeing the field at all is unrealistic. It should not be until the second half of the season, maybe even that final month, that we see him out there. But they've got to get him reps at some point to know what they have going into next season. So him sitting all year, for me, is the reason that I'm saying no, move that to the side, because that's just not going to happen.
1: Well, how about this one, Courtney? Respect it or check it, and I think this one is directed at us as well. The Eagles season will come down to Lane Johnson not becoming unk.
2: I respect it because he put it out there that he's thinking about retirement, that there's very well maybe his last season. So is he 1 foot out the door and still trying to play? That doesn't typically work well for guys in the NFL. So he's got to be locked in, all in, physically up to speed every single week, which we know he has been throughout his entire career. Staying in that space, though, is a challenge when you are at the end and you're trying to give it one last run. So as long as he does that, As long as the offensive line doesn't deal with some of the injuries that they dealt with last year, that'll be a very big key to the turnaround that they have on offense.
7: I will check it. Ultimately, while he is the straw that stirs the drink and the most veteran player on this team, and the right tackle is a very important position, ultimately, I think that the season ends and begins with Sean Mannion and how well he is able to transition to being the primary play caller and offense coordinator for Nick Sirianni. Although I do like the notion of Lane Johnson wanting to be an unk. Or maybe not being an unk.
1: Well, last week, Courtney and I were called unk, and they actually changed the name to unk sportsmanlike for a day.
7: That's true.
1: So that's why I knew that
6: rightfully so.
1: Loved
7: I prefer
1: this
7: the
1: one.
7: Term OGs, you know what I mean?
1: That's like, right. That's way Thank you. Yeah. Show some respect to your elders, Vegas East. Next one, Mia, we'll stick with you. Respect.
6: Nuno's older than both of you.
1: But you don't direct the unk title at him.
6: Well, he doesn't unkify himself.
4: I called him my father yesterday.
1: He did not like that. He stormed out of the studio. Did not like that one. Mia, respect it or check it. Dabo Swinney and Clemson will upset LSU. Big game this weekend.
7: I'm going to respect it. I'm respecting it. I'm going to put it on his chest in the words of Liam Cohen. I'm putting it on you, Dabo. You're going to get the job done with your true first-year starting quarterback because I don't know if the Sam Leavitt experiment is going to work out, if it's going to look more like the 2024 iteration of the former Arizona State and Michigan State quarterback versus the 2025 version who quit on his team, as I noted yesterday. And additionally, we remember Game 1 of the Brian Kelly era ended with a surprising 24-23 loss to the Florida State Seminoles. I'm calling for something similar come Saturday in Baton Rouge.
1: Courtney.
2: I will check it because Lane Kiffin has a very expensive roster even without trying to enter fringe NFL players into the mix. You should be able to win with that roster. You're a 10.5-point favorite. You're at home. That is an impossible place to play to begin with at nighttime. That place is going to be electric. If mm-hmm. you don't win, we're talking about this thing starting off on a very, very bad foot. They will win. It might be a narrow margin because it was a narrow margin last year, but ultimately I think LSU gets it done.
1: Respect it or check it, Courtney. We're going back to you because I think we know Pat Costello's stance on this because he's already decorated his apartment for Halloween, and I think we know Mia's stance on this, but I want to hear from you first. Respect it or check it, fall is the best season.
2: Respect it. Because
1: what?
2: None
1: My fellow
2: of us,
1: Leo?
2: None of us are experiencing fall right now. I'm in Chicago and it was 95 degrees yesterday during Bears practice that I was at. And it will be 100 degrees the rest of the week. It's September. It should be fall. I'm seasonally confused right now because I want to have all the pumpkin spice flavored things.
1: Sure.
2: But you can't do it when it feels like this out. So fall to me has to be 58 degrees and below. That's fall. So
1: we need a jacket.
2: When we get there, when it's crisp outside, when I can feel the leaves crunch underneath my feet and I can smell the barbecues and the bonfires, that's the best season. Not whatever this excuse of fall is. But technically, fall doesn't start till September 21st, so I think we're still in summer. But yes,
1: yeah, we are.
2: Respect it.
1: Yeah.
7: October is the best month of the year. Argue with your grandma.
1: Final one, Courtney, respect it or check it. Tread lightly here. I would make an outstanding lawyer, Michelle Smallman.
2: I'll respect it
1: Thank
2: because you.
1: You
2: would be the best dressed lawyer. You would walk into that courtroom in the most stylish fit.
4: How does that mean she's a good lawyer?
2: Because
1: look good, feel good lawyer.
4: That's not how lawyers work.
2: The jury's going to look at her and be like, that girl has her stuff together. She's
6: and then
2: sharp,
6: she'll start talking.
2: She's quick-witted. You guys act like she doesn't make great points on this show.
6: She
2: on
6: does.
2: The
6: Have you listened to her speak about the legal system in the last couple of days? She has no idea how it works.
7: She knows what a TRO is, which is the
2: Everyone
7: most important
2: does
7: rule
2: now
7: of law.
2: Because we're all experts in the legal system. Michelle would be the best dressed lawyer in the courtroom.
6: She didn't
2: I don't
6: know
2: if
6: what
2: she
6: the
2: would
6: stand
2: win her
6: was.
2: Case, but she would come in there looking fly.
4: She called it the podium.
6: She called it the podium.
1: Who cares? I just got to go
2: Please
1: up there.
2: Please approach the podium.
7: I'm going to respect it because no one has defended her case about the Los Angeles Rams better than when Michelle
1: Thank Smallman you, Mia.
7: Week.
2: Yeah, Michelle has the guy with the lie clause.
1: A case I lost.
4: Yeah, everyone said you were wrong.
1: St. Louis won $790 million. We
7: she didn't
1: slash
7: give up.
1: I was right.
7: That's the point. She didn't
4: yeah,
7: give
4: you
7: up.
4: You were so right. Your team's doing great over there.
7: Don't give up.
1: Come on, Your Honor.
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16: I'm not surprised. I'm stunned that they hit one of their own. And I'm guessing the other 29 were like, man, hell with that. You know, we have a salary cap for a reason, and you can't circumvent it to go get Kawhi Leonard to come back home, which, by the way, it didn't work. You know, he's got to pay $700,000 in restitution for improper benefits from the Clips to his uncle, who was his business rep at the time. But also, Steve Ballmer's hit with a $30 million fine, which, even for a billionaire, that's going to sting. That's going to hit. But the five first-round draft picks, ouch, that is vicious. And I commend the NBA and Adam Silver saying, you know what? Even though you are one of the good old boy club, and so I'm going, there's no way that the NFL would ever really come down on one of their own unless there was video or audio. I commend Adam Silver and the NBA. I was dead wrong. I was a basketball buffoon. Podna, you got busted.
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1: 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So Nuno, our fearless leader, thinks that he could be a detective, that he could solve a crime. I think I would be a good lawyer. Together, we could be quite the duo.
7: Ooh.
1: Nuno solving
7: a
1: the crime.
7: A new TV show for Nuno to watch as well. Yeah.
1: Me taking the evidence to court.
7: Fun facts.
1: Exonerating people.
7: At my kindergarten graduation, I did proclaim when I grew up I wanted to be a dentist and a detective. So can I join the force? Is that allowed? Sure.
5: A dentist detective?
7: A dentist detective, yes. A dentist and a detective. And then I figured out by the third grade that I hated blood. So both of those jobs went out the window. And here I am.
1: Courtney, do you have any faith in Nuno to solve a crime?
2: Yes.
3: All right, you need to stop.
2: No, I do. Really, I do. Nuno.
7: I'm most half-hearted.
2: He jumps on me so quick because he thinks I'm being disingenuous about this. I absolutely believe that you would go about finding the facts, piecing things together, staying quiet until you're ready to strike. I think he'd be good at this.
3: I think
2: Nuno's not irrational. Like, Nuno's going
1: Have you met him?
2: He's going to
5: what? Go.
2: You
5: say Nooner's not irrational?
1: Yesterday over hot dogs.
2: That was performative. Like, that was performative.
5: What's a crazier take? Courtney saying that PCA is the best center fielder since Willie Mays, or that Nuno is not performative or irrational?
2: I know. I said that was performative. He's not irrational.
5: Yes, he is.
2: Nuno puts the show together. Nuno keeps the show on the tracks. He's
5: no, he doesn't.
3: Sometimes.
2: You guys are out of control.
1: No.
2: You guys are out of control.
3: No, they're
2: slandering
5: him. No, we just
2: man.
5: Work with him every day.
6: We work with him every day.
2: And I work with him a lot too.
6: You know, not as much as
5: you don't
6: do.
5: Understand. You don't hear what he says.
3: So that says more about you, Court, than the rest of these animals. Because
1: animals?
3: Because they're the ones that lead me to being irrational sometimes.
1: How?
2: I don't think you're irrational.
1: We don't provoke you at all.
6: There are so many times where you're sitting back there and you're like, can I say something? And then the most wild thing of all time comes out of your mouth.
1: Do you have an example, Pat?
6: I can't. Not for the air. Sorry.
2: Oh, okay, wow. To solve a crime, to gather evidence, takes organization.
1: Nuno
2: is one of the most organized people that I've ever worked with.
1: He is.
2: The rundown, I get my Zoom information, I get my connection information all by the time that I get up in the morning, and everything is neatly put together.
1: We are always prepared.
2: If I need you to find where the bodies are buried, I know that you will. So,
6: but Nuno's also one to make a snap decision. He would see one piece of evidence and be like, yep, she did it.
5: Emotional
6: reaction.
5: Yep,
6: it was her.
3: That's why I think, Smalls, you would be a better detective than obviously a lawyer.
1: Why
3: I have faith in you because you would get... You would be like, all right, this happened. Like, if Dejan, what was that dude?
1: Dejan Love.
3: Like, if he tried to, like, slide in your DMs, you would have figured this out, like, in a heartbeat.
1: Well,
3: like,
1: I
3: this
1: also
3: guy.
1: Work in sports.
3: Yeah, like.
7: Well, she also knows what Google.com is.
3: But, like, yeah, so, like, there's enough smarts there to figure this out. Like, you would get to the facts of it.
13: I don't I'm need definitely
3: you to be
13: a lawyer. Savant.
3: Yeah, like, I don't need you to be a lawyer. I think we would be a great duo, you know, solving crimes.
1: I did once find out. I don't know if I can reveal this.
7: Oh.
1: I had a friend who was with someone, and they had dated for a long time, and there was some suspect behavior, and I pulled the thread, and I unraveled the entire thing.
7: You go down some Instagram rabbit
1: holes? And when I tell you what I uncovered, I don't know if I can say it here, but what I uncovered was so shocking and so major that I actually do agree with you, Nuno. I could solve the crime because I did solve a very big mystery.
2: All women are detectives in their own right.
7: Except for the women who fell for Dejan Love.
2: Except for that. But Michelle, I have a similar story. A guy I dated in 2021 very briefly was very much like the Dejan Love early on, the love bombing, the over-promising, just sounded too good to be true. So I had a friend who's a lawyer do a background check.
1: Smart. On this guy.
2: Mm-hmm. Use your resources.
1: Did you uncover anything?
7: Yeah,
2: a friend of mine from college who is a practicing lawyer went and did the background check.
6: So just to be clear, you being a detective was someone else finding out the information
2: for
6: you.
2: No, I'm saying I was being a girl.
3: She used her sources, though.
2: Using my sources.
1: She used her resources, yes.
3: Solving crime,
2: reporter. Reporter.
1: Relationship building, trusting people who are going to help you get... But did you find anything?
2: She found some questionable things
1: interesting
2: in the guy's past. I mean, it didn't last more than a couple weeks because I was just like, yeah, this is it's all checking out to what she revealed. It wasn't anything nefarious, but it was like,
7: not for me.
2: Yeah, exactly, Mia. Good way to put a bow on that one. But it is good to use your resources. And Michelle, who is very good at digging up information, as we have found out on this show, I really would like to see this joint venture between you and Nuno take place, because It's not the blind leading the blind, but it would be close in the sense that you both would empower each other to probably overstep here in more than one way, and I would be here for it.
1: You know what we need to do? We need to do an escape room and see how well Nuno and I can work together to put the puzzle together.
7: I like that.
3: You know what we need to do next week when the ESPN radio hosts are up here? Like, someone needs to go missing, and we need to go find them. I just gotta
2: play. Let's not have that
3: just
2: happen.
3: Nuno, what?
2: Hide and seek.
5: No, this is a good idea. Each show has to put together the details of what happened.
7: Courtney, are you going?
2: No, I won't.
7: Neither am I.
2: I don't want to go missing.
7: So don't let anyone else know. Who, like, Courtney and I aren't there. They have to figure out where we are. I mean, that's probably obvious.
2: Yeah, put
7: an
2: APB out for Canty. Be like
3: one of Myron's new hats has to go missing.
7: There it is.
6: I feel like we'd be like a week into you guys trying to solve the crime, and you'd be like, this one goes straight to the top, guys. And you just get completely unhinged way too fast. You'd see one piece of information, and like your cork board would have all the strings going down all these different directions.
1: Imagine me and Nuno in front of the whiteboard. We're getting little bits and pieces.
7: Always Sunny in Philadelphia.
1: Some evidence. We're writing it down. We're connecting the dots. I'm like, all right, you go talk to this person. I'm going to talk to what about the shoe print? What about the fingerprints?
7: I just want
1: to
7: know
1: all these things.
7: Would you guys be able to crack the case of the Los Angeles Clippers?
1: Well, I think the case was cracked yesterday.
7: Yeah.
1: According to the NBA.
5: They would have done it way quicker than a year.
1: Who? Nuno and myself?
5: Yeah. They would have had it done in a week.
2: You know what they wouldn't have done? They would not have been gaslit by Steve Ballmer. And all the things that he said and the organization has said in the process, Nuno and Michelle would be like, don't try that on me. I'm not falling for it.
1: No, Nuno especially would not have fallen for that at all. He can suss out things that aren't true for sure. But here's what happened yesterday, if you're just tuning in. And by the way, if you missed any of the show, please download the podcast. So after a nearly year-long investigation, the NBA came out yesterday with this statement and the punishments that follow. They said that they found a pattern of misconduct and multiple significant rules violations by the Clippers organization, a prior offender of the salary cap circumvention rules. This comes after the investigation on Kawhi Leonard after a year-long probe. And the punishments are as follows. The Clippers must forfeit 5 first-round draft picks, one in each of the 2029, 2030, 2031, 2032, and 2033 seasons. The Clippers were fined $30 million. Their owner, Steve Ballmer, suspended from all league and team activities for 1 year. President of Business Operations, Jillian Zucker, suspended without pay for 1 year. President of Basketball Operations, Lawrence Frank, suspended without pay for 6 months. And Kawhi Leonard, the player at the epicenter of all of this, he's a 2-time finals MVP, by the way. He wasn't suspended, but he must pay the league $700,000. And Courtney, that's where I want to drill down, because we've talked a lot today about the Clippers, about whether or not the punishment fit the crime, whether or not that they're going to fight this and how this is going to impact them moving forward. How are you feeling right now looking at Kawhi Leonard, who essentially gets to walk away from all of this? He's going to go to Toronto. He has to pay $700,000, but that's a drop in the bucket for him based on his total career earnings. He came out with a statement and said, integrity and respect for this game are fundamental to who I am. I accept full responsibility for lapses in judgment by people within my inner circle, and I regret the distraction this situation has caused for me and my family. That's just part of his statement yesterday. So he's basically saying the only thing that I did wrong was trust the wrong people. What are your thoughts on what Kawhi said yesterday and the punishment that he was handed?
2: He's passing the buck onto other people. And he gets off with a slap on the wrist. No suspension. He's going to get traded. He gets exactly what he wants out of this, to get out of Los Angeles, to go back to the place where he won a championship, and get a new contract in the process. We know how good Kawhi is in a contract year. He's got 1 year remaining on this thing. He's going to be insane this year on the court. He gets to walk away from a mess that he created by the people he had around him, doing these backdoor dealings with organizations, companies that circumvented the salary cap, and he gets to go play good basketball on a team that's, you know, functionally in a much better place than they were a year ago, 2 years ago, in an Eastern Conference that's wide open right now. Like, if anything, this is failing upwards. This is punishment that has him landing in a much better place than the place where these quote-unquote crimes against the salary cap and against the NBA's rules were committed.
7: By the way, you should also note in that statement, I don't want to say that he sold the Clippers out, but in addition to noting that integrity and respect for the game are fundamental to who Kawhi is, the line about, I entered into my contract with the Clippers as well as the agreements in question. So he admits he entered into those agreements in good faith, fully committed to fulfilling my obligations with no knowledge of any intent on anyone's part to circumvent the salary cap. So even if the Clippers are going to say, well, we never actually agreed to any of the, well, Kawhi put it out there. So that is where, to your point, Courtney, not only does he get to walk away and basically just get a slap on the wrist and continue playing basketball. Additionally, he throws the Clippers on the under the bus on his way out the door.
1: Well, this was certainly a juicy story that we had in sports yesterday. A guy who's always in the headlines, Lane Kiffin, head coach LSU. There's a book that is coming out about Lane Kiffin. It's called Lane Bean Lane, The Story of Lane Kiffin, College Football's Agent of Chaos by John Tulsey. An excerpt was released yesterday in Vanity Fair. Courtney dropped it in our chat and was like, whoa, you got to read this. I read it, and boy, is it juicy. It's incredibly juicy. Lane always in the conversation, but recently so much that we're going to have to talk about this. But John Talty, who wrote the book, our CBS Sports National College Sports Reporter, is going to join us next to talk about Lane Kiffin here on Unsportsmanlike, presented by Progressive Insurance.
8: 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Cam Scataboo with the Giants, same thing. 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
1: My decision should always be made in the best interest of the players, not for my reputation and how the decisions play in the national media or other fan bases.
2: Has there been a coach in recent memory to put a bigger target on him and his team's back like Lane Kiffin has this year?
3: Oh, there's a lot of pressure. They're double-digit home favorites and little old Clemson lying in the weeds. It's a talented football team. With all that comes expectations, and really it comes down to the health of Sam Levitt.
4: A lot of pressure on Lane Kiffin in his first season as the head coach of LSU. A book is coming out on Lane Kiffin. It's titled Lane Being Lane, the story of Lane Kiffin, college football's agent of chaos. It's out September 19th. It's written by John Tolte, CSPN Sports National College Reporter. And there was an excerpt yesterday that came out from this book in Vanity Fair. And I'm just going to read the title of the excerpt, because if this doesn't grab your attention and get you to want to order and read this book, I don't know what will. The title of the excerpt is as such: keep him away from the sorority girls. Inside Lane Kiffin's trash-talking Joey Freshwater era with Nick Saban at Alabama. And John Tolte, who wrote the book, is with us here on Unsportsmanlike. Oh, no, he's not there. Yeah, he's going to join us here in a second. But we all read this excerpt yesterday, ladies, and I cannot wait for this book to come out. Courtney, you're the one who dropped it in the chat. You saw it first. What did you pull? What was the thing that stood out to you the most about what you read about the book that about Lane Kiffin yesterday?
5: How much Nick Saban despises this guy.
4: Mm.
5: And how that relationship fractured when he was the offensive coordinator at Alabama. So much so that the Monday before that national championship game, he gets fired. His mind was somewhere else, and we know the story of it, but do we really know why Saban went to those depths? And I cannot wait to get my copy of the book. Like, that excerpt right there was enough to make me want to run to the store right now and just consume this whole thing before LSU and Clemson on Saturday night.
6: I think that the Joey Freshwater story, for those who may have missed it, that was the pseudonym that one Lane Kiffin was going under when he was traveling around the bar scene in Tuscaloosa once upon a time. I thought that that is something that many college football fans have largely forgotten about. And so to bring that back to the light alone, and as we already heard from Cole Kubelik earlier this morning, the idea of, for people in Alabama, it was no surprise that Lane Kiffin couldn't even sniff the head coaching position in Tuscaloosa after Nick Saban retired. There was never a question of if Lane Kiffin was going to get a fair shake at that job, not just because of Jimmy Sexton's involvement, but because of how he was perceived, not just by the legendary head coach, but by the people of Alabama, because his transgressions were well known.
4: Well, John Tolte, who wrote the book, CBS Sports, National College Sports Reporter, joins us now. We read the excerpt yesterday, John. The title of the book is Lane Being Lane. It's something that people say all the time when discussing Lane Kiffin. What does that mean to you? What does Lane Being Lane mean to you, John?
7: I think it can mean anything. It can mean good things. It can mean bad things. Like, it's just such a shorthand that I think people have for him. And, you know, when I was starting writing this book, and you talked to a lot of people, and obviously I've been covering him for years too, dating back to, you know, the Alabama days. There were two things that I heard over and over again, and both of them kind of became possible names of the book. And one of them was Lane Being Lane. It was just the, well, how would you explain why Lane did that? And you just be like, huh, just Lane Being Lane. And the other one that I heard over and over again, like, why did Lane do this thing? And I would get, he just can't help himself. Mm-hmm. So those were the two that we kind of considered, you know, he just can't help himself. That it was a little too confusing, I think, as a book title. But when you talk to people about Lane, that's what you just hear over and over again. And again, sometimes it's positive, sometimes it's funny. Like, oh, like, why did he tweet that thing calling out, you know, Nick Saban? It's like, oh, it's Lane Being Lane, with a laugh. And sometimes it's more of like a shaking your head in a more disgusted way of, yeah, that's Lane Being Lane. So it kind of just sums up a lot of, I think, who he is.
6: Great to have you on with us, my fellow Monmouth County native, John Tolte. And of course, you can check out his other works, including The Leadership Secrets of Nick Saban. I read that one earlier this year and really, really enjoyed it. John, with the release of the book now known to the public, what has been the reaction as not only this excerpt in Vanity Fair that ran yesterday, but some other, we'll just call it, you know, Easter eggs or just, you know, little tidbits from the book have started to leak out? What's been the reaction from especially those folks in Louisiana, knowing we're inside of 72 hours from Lane Kiffin's debut with LSU?
7: Yeah, I think that's a great question. I think the reaction overall has been great. you know, Lane has not commented on it publicly, he might have a different reaction. But I think overall, I think it's been really good. And there's, you know, of course, going to be more stuff that will come out, I'm sure, in the lead up to the book coming out on the 15th. But it's all been positive. And I think, like, the Vanity Fair excerpt yesterday, I don't think a lot of it necessarily shocked people, but I also think there's just a lot of stuff that people knew that just never really got written about. And so I think there was almost a shock of, like, oh, wow, finally this stuff that I've heard about for 10 years is actually being included and written about in a way that I think is professional and fair and interesting. And so I think that's been exciting to people. Certainly, I don't know if my phone's ever blown up more than it did yesterday. So that's been good. I'm still trying to sort through responding to people, but it's been really positive to this point. And I think people are really excited to get their hands on it soon.
5: The quote that stuck out to a lot of us who read the excerpt in Vanity Fair was from one former coach that Nick Saban apparently relayed this to. Quote, "You've got to keep Lane away from the girls that are in college." And we know that off-field transgressions are nothing new, especially in the coaching world. But as you did your reporting on this, what did you learn about how that influenced how the person he was trying to please the most in Nick Saban, the person who he wanted to succeed at Alabama and probably never will get that opportunity to, how did that affect their relationship?
7: Yeah, and Cordy, I think that's like a critical point in understanding this, because some people are going to be like, why did you even write about this? Why is this included? And the reason why is exactly what you're getting into right there. And that's that this created a fracture between these two men. And there was a lot, I think, of, I don't know if you want to use the word disgust, but there was certainly deep frustration, I think, from Nick Saban's perspective, from the multiple people that I talked to that were there at that time who talked to Saban and other people around it, about this behavior, about this off-field stuff that was kind of hanging over that people knew about, you know. And I can remember covering Alabama during that time frame, getting text messages, you know, pretty late night, hey, Lane's out at this bar. And if I'm getting them, you know, Nick Saban was getting those messages as well. And so that created some real fissure between the two of them that was never repaired. And I think it unlocked for me, you know, we kind of remember the famous kind of images of Nick Saban screaming at Lane Kiffin on the sideline and all these stories of how much these two guys didn't get along. And a lot of that is personality and just how different they are. But this was also kind of that unsaid thing, at least publicly, that created challenges between them. And to your point, for many years before he got the LSU job, especially, the job that Lane Kiffin wanted the most was Alabama. And when Nick Saban retired, Lane was trying very hard to get into the mix for that job, both publicly and privately, like badly, badly wanted it. There's even a part in the book where he tells someone, "I turned down the Auburn job to try to get the Alabama job." And he did not get it and will not get it because of the things he did in Tuscaloosa. And that's why I think it's both relevant then and relevant now, that this man who has had a lot of success on the field is not going to get the job he wanted the most because of the things he did off the field and the way that it impacted people like Nick Saban and other important people around the program.
8: John Talty joining us. He quite literally wrote the book on Lane Kiffin, Lane Being Lane, the story of Lane Kiffin, College Football's Agent of Chaos. It's out September 19th. You're going to want to get your hands on this. An excerpt dropped yesterday in Vanity Fair that has a lot of people talking. And John, I'm really interested on how the narrative has switched with Lane Kiffin. So for a long time, the stories that are in the book we've heard about with him in college football at Alabama and elsewhere. But then he kind of went on this redemption tour. We're talking about Lane Kiffin doing yoga. We're talking about Lane Kiffin at Ole Miss. He's with his family. He comes out here and says, "I've changed. I've worked on myself. Things are different." Then he leaves Ole Miss in the lurch. He goes to LSU. He's now back in the headlines for a controversial thing, trying to get players who were in the NFL coming back to college football. And now your book is dropping right as he is going out to try to win at LSU. How much do you think that his past is coming back to haunt Lane Kiffin? And do you think that will impact him at all at LSU?
7: Yeah, there's always a little bit more to the story too, right? And So even like what you're saying about yoga, which there's absolute truth to, but I will just say, and we get into a little bit in the book, the yoga stuff wasn't exactly always pure intentions. There's some other stuff at play there. But, you know, I think what Lane Kiffin has done, and this was actually interesting for me while doing research for the book and reading stuff he's said in the past, interviews he's done, I would say really since post the Raiders debacle where he got fired and Al Davis called him a flat out liar, pretty much since then, he's been trying to sell at pretty much every place he's ever worked this idea of a more mature, evolved, rehabilitated Lane Kiffin. And at pretty much every place he's worked, at some point, he has fallen short of that, disappointed, and the stories of sit the same old Lane Kiffin pop up again. And so he's done that numerous times. I think it's very important to him to try to sell this idea of being a better version of himself. And certainly he has evolved and he has matured in different ways. But I do think there's a core thing in him that leads to chaos. There's even a quote in the book where someone asked him, like, why do you do this to yourself? Why are you always doing this? And he said, according to this person, like, I don't know why, but I just love chaos. And I feel like that kind of says who he is. Like, he loves kind of mixing it up. And I think sometimes he stirs up the chaos and it gets a little bit too big even for him and kind of gets out of control. And I think some of that's honestly what has happened with this NFL thing, where he's kind of pushing the envelope. He's creating a little chaos. He's getting people talking. And now it's kind of spun a bit out of control. And you've got, you know, Georgia AG, Attorney General, essentially threatening that LSU should be kicked out of the SEC if they don't comply. And university presidents are saying that. And it's like, wow, this thing got probably bigger than he imagined it was going to. And that's part of the Lane Kiffin experience. So I think this is a fascinating year. He got the job that I don't know that he thought he was going to get, given how down his career was at times, certainly post-Alabama. He's at a premier institution. He has, from what sources have told me, the most expensive roster in the sport this season. So expectations are certainly high. Pressure's high. We'll see how it looks this, you know, week one of Clemson. But he's the most interesting story in college sports, in my opinion. I don't think it's even really close. And it's just the perfect guy to write a book about, honestly, because he's just so fascinating in so many ways.

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1: All the small things with Michelle Smallman.
2: So, bing bong, indeed. All the Small Things is brought to you by Sherwin-Williams. Capture moments in color with paint made to last. Courtney Cronin hung out with us for the majority of the show, but she had to bounce. So it's me, O'Brien, myself, Michelle Smallman, in Vegas East. And before we get into our sports stories, Mia, are you a trivia person?
3: Oh, yeah, absolutely. Most definitely. Are we talking like going to a bar trivia?
2: Yeah,
3: or just
2: trivia.
3: Like watching Jeopardy? Or like what are we talking here?
2: Both.
3: Okay.
2: Any and all. You're
3: a
2: trivia person?
3: Yes, I am.
2: So we are all headed to Bristol, Connecticut next week. ESPN's HQ, of course, because the NFL season is kicking off. So all of our shows here on ESPN Radio, we're going up to Bristol. We're going to have a big day celebrating the opening of the NFL season, which is going to be the best NFL season ever because it ends with the Super Bowl in LA, SoFi Stadium, Valentine's Day, and of course, ESPN has the game. We can't wait for that. But we're doing a little team bonding when we're there. We are going to play trivia, and it's going to be show versus show. And, you know, a lot of bragging rights are on the line here.
3: Okay. Is there a specific genre of the trivia here?
2: Well, Cam hosts trivia. He hosts it.
3: Okay.
2: We've done it before, some of us here
3: Cam,
2: on Sports
3: Cam, was Kilpatrick's a thing back in the day? Or I'm trying to think, Mooney's while you were at Ithaca College?
4: Yeah, went to the, both of those bars, both great college bars. There will be no theme overall for the night. There is a different category for each round. There are 5 rounds, 10 questions each round. We're going to have Matt and Myron will be here. Unsportsmanlike will be here. Freddie and Harry will be doing their show, so unfortunately they won't be able to participate. The Golics will be here. I believe there will be a Good Karma team.
2: All right.
4: So we got a lot of people coming. I let the bartenders know they've reserved a couple tables for next week. So we're ready to go. And I think a lot will be on the line based on the results of this trivia.
3: Can I win my way into a free trip to Bristol?
4: I mean, if you want to fly up, come on by.
3: Are we about to play some trivia right now?
2: Well, no. If I was going to ask you who one of the worst owners in sports was, your answer could have been Artie Moreno, who's out with the Los Angeles Angels. So Stan Kroenke, the Kroenke Sports Entertainment Group, buys the Angels for a ton of money, a record $4 billion. It was insane. But here's what I want to talk about, you guys. So a lot of people wanted this to happen for a long time. They said he is a bad owner. As long as he is running things there, they're never going to be good. He was there for 23 years. They had 11 straight losing seasons, 12 without a playoff run, 17 without a postseason win. This is all while having Mike Trout and Shohei Ohtani, amongst others. Albert Pujols was there. He was able to acquire so many stars, but was never able to get out of his own way and field a true competitive baseball team. Fans were furious with him. There were a lot of protests and signs. They wanted him out. There's an article at The Athletic in the wake of Stan Kroenke buying the Angels, and they asked people who played for the team their thoughts on this. I'm going to read you a couple quotes. Scott Spezio, who was part of the Angels' last World Series run back in 2002, said, "My first thought, this needed to happen." C.J. Wilson, who pitched from the team in 2014, said, "I think it will be great for everyone. I wish I had the money to buy it myself." So I started thinking about this yesterday because, Mia, for a long time, one of my biggest bugaboos in sports has been Mike Trout wasting away with the Angels.
3: Yep.
2: I cannot stand to watch talent waste away, potential to be wasted. And part of it, he chose to stay there. And that was, you know, part
3: Shohei
2: of
3: Shohei Ohtani did not, for what
2: Shohei Ohtani
3: for what
2: did
3: it's
2: not.
3: Worth.
2: But I was wondering, could there be a mechanism put in place where owners or a judge are held to standards after so many years of ownership? And I get it. They bought this thing. If you buy a house and you want to let it decay, that's up to you. That's your choice. You are the owner. But teams and fans are, let me back up. Teams are for fans and the city that they represent. The owners are basically stewards of something that matters a lot to a lot of people and that it has an impact on the economics of cities. So should there be a mechanism put in place to say, after you have bought the team and you've owned the team for so many years, if you're dysfunctional or negligent or you're not doing a good job, you need to be held accountable? I don't know how that's possible.
3: I was going to say, I feel like it's a low bar to clear. It's
2: it
3: like,
2: is.
3: You know, if you're a racist, if you are outwardly circumventing salary caps, if you are like therefore you need
2: but
3: to be
2: But we see it in international soccer, relegation.
3: Yes.
2: You're held accountable if you can't
3: well, and
2: be
3: that's,
2: good.
3: Yeah, and like I think that that would be the answer, is if the team itself suffers in terms of the opportunity to make more money and in turn put more dollars in this owner's pocket. Like, that's the only way I think that you can really penalize them, because again. It would be very hard to say your team has won four games over the last five seasons in the NFL. Therefore, you need to sell the team. Like I don't know how you would enforce that sort of policy.
2: Vegas, these are your thoughts on this. Are we cooking with gas here? Is there something that should be done?
0: Every decade have a referendum on owners. Like
2: a decade's
0: owners.
2: Good. I like that amount of time.
0: Way. I think that makes sense. I mean, the Knicks would have gotten rid of James Dolan a long time ago, so sign me up.
5: You guys just won the title.
2: I was going to say, no, it ultimately worked out.
0: At that point, like, you would have been gone a long time ago.
4: And maybe you wouldn't have won the title.
0: Or we would have won sooner.
2: We'll never know, but you did win. But I don't know. I just think that there's something to be said that you're handling something that is so important to so many people, and you're never really held accountable unless there's a big scandal like we saw in the NBA.
3: Right, and then in turn, it's always the general manager, the head coach, or the players themselves.
2: Right, they face the consequences.
3: Shoulder the
2: rarely
3: load.
2: Yes, the owners. Well, let's go to the NFL. Speaking of Stan Kroenke, the Rams and 49ers were less than a week away from them kicking off their NFL seasons in Australia, and both teams have vastly different travel plans to get to Australia. So the 49ers, they're out a week in advance. They're saying we're going to get boots on the ground. We're going to get acclimated to the time change. And we're going to make sure that by the time the game rolls around next week, we feel great, ready to go. Now, I don't know how that's going to work on the way back, but they're not worried about that. The Rams are planning to fly to Melbourne the day before the game and fly out immediately afterwards. So, Mia, which approach do you like better? Because both teams have a lot of sleep scientists and data that they've been looking at that informed their travel plans here. But which one do you think would be better?
3: Well, so the Rams did the same thing last year when they played the Jaguars in London.
2: Right.
3: And it defied all logic in the 12 years of games being played in London, the idea of not going over in some form or fashion at least 4 days ahead of time. But ultimately, they won 35-7. And that is where I think there is at least proof of concept, although that was going across the Atlantic, not the Pacific Ocean, not to mention, as Courtney Cronin noted yesterday, because she was covering the practice, the Los Angeles Rams practiced all that week preceding that game against the Jaguars at Camden Yards in Baltimore. And so ultimately, they were already on the East Coast, so it's a, you know, 5-hour difference, yes, but right. It's a 7-hour flight comparatively to the 16-hour joint to Melbourne, Australia.
2: Yes, 8,000 miles away, essentially. So I'm fresh off a trip to Italy, Europe, London, and I've also been to Hong Kong and Thailand. So
3: I've never gone left outside of California. So I can't speak to what that travel situation does to your body.
2: Every body is different. Every approach is different when you are undergoing a flight like that. But I will say this. I've gone to Europe a few times, lucky enough to go a few times, and you can have a little bit of jet lag. It's not debilitating. When I went to Hong Kong and Thailand, I had the perfect plan and I executed it beautifully. I had the lay down bed situation. I took my sleeping pill when I needed to. I woke up, I ate a little bit, watched a movie, slept again. Then I landed when it was morning, so we were ready to attack the day.
3: Right.
2: I was like, yes, I crushed this. It still took me 3 days to feel like a normal human. I felt like I was underwater for 3 days. When I tell you it was debilitating, I couldn't function for 3 days.
3: Now, did you fly from L.A. or you flew like from New
2: York?
3: From
2: New York.
3: Okay. So, again, the Rams are going to be coming from Los Angeles. So, at least you take out the 5 hours of that travel.
2: Yes. But it's a long trip. And I'm very curious about the Rams side of this because I think the 49ers on the way back, after they have gotten acclimated to Australia, that may be the bugaboo for them. But the Rams landing right before the game after that journey, I'm really fascinated to see if it works the way it did in London.
3: Well, everyone else zags, whether it's how they identify talent, whether that is how they handle the NFL draft, or how they handle their travel plans. They are the Super Bowl favorites, though. Maybe they know something we don't.
2: They sure are. Well, coming up next, we have Candy's not here, our best bet, and our unsportsmanlike moments of the day. But first, I want to tell you about Sherwin-Williams. 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
6: Hey, it's Gola. 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Is this the year Lamar Jackson finally breaks through? 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
3: 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Nuno has our best bet of the day.
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5: Eli Drinkwitz, I hope you're listening to that. Also, do you not believe in the power of Austin Simmons, who once upon a time beat out Trinidad Chambliss for a starting quarterback spot less than a calendar year ago?
6: Of course.
4: No, it's just go with Arkansas Pine Bluff. That's where we're going today, Smalls.
6: Bulletin right. Board material.
5: Nino.
3: Nino.
5: That's party foul. You can ring the bell on me. Nuno, the reason that I started clapping was I thought we were going to go to the birthplace of college football down the road from us in Piscataway for tonight's matchup with the Rutgers Scarlet Knights.
4: No, I stay away from that because of my infinity with Chris Carlin.
3: He loves Chris Carlin more than all of us combined.
4: Yeah, I'm very biased on there.
7: Nuno's infinity of Chris Carlin.
5: Nino.
6: Nuno.
8: We survived a terrible, terrible moment in our history.
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3: It is time for our unsportsmanlike moments of the day. Here on Unsportsmanlike, we're presented by Progressive Insurance. We go back to Vegas East. Guys, what do you have for us?
6: Yeah, we're going to do something a little different today.
3: What?
6: Michelle, what? You have proclaimed yourself to be a legal expert. You could dominate the court system.
3: That I could.
6: It's true. You're also a big baseball fan. So we've set up a little game for you to wrap up the show here.
3: What?
6: We're going to give you two names, and you have to tell us, is this a historic Supreme Court case, or is this a Thursday pitching matchup from today's slate of MLB games?
3: That is ridiculous.
6: Here we go. Are you ready, Michelle?
3: I'm ready. Let's go.
6: The first one is Gideon v. Wainwright. Is that a Supreme Court case or a Thursday pitching matchup?
3: I'm going to go ahead and say that that is a Supreme Court case because I think you're trying to trick me because I love Adam Wainwright.
6: Excellent job. It's Gideon v. Wainwright, a landmark 1963 U.S. Supreme Court decision ruling that the Sixth Amendment requires states to provide free legal counsel to criminal defendants who can't afford an attorney. Michelle has argued that many times in court.
3: Classic case.
6: All right, next one. McClanahan v. Quantrill.
3: That's a pitching matchup.
5: Quantrill,
3: Rays.
5: Paul Quantrill's retired, but I just see Quantrill and I think baseball.
6: So. That's McClanahan for the Rays and Cal Quantrill of the Rangers. 2 for 2, Michelle.
3: Let's go.
6: Next one. Tidwell v. Bakar. Is that a Supreme Court case or a Thursday pitching matchup?
3: Well, as a girl in the NL Central, I know Bakar. Pirates, pitching matchup.
6: Excellent job. That's Giants versus Pirates. Michelle is on a roll. All right, we have Baker v. Carr.
3: That sounds like a quarterback matchup. So I'm going court case.
5: Hey!
6: Michelle's pretty good at this. Baker v. Carr in 1962, a U.S. Supreme Court decision holding that federal courts have the authority to hear lawsuits challenging legislative districting plans under the 14th Amendment's Equal Protection Clause. Another one of Michelle's favorite cases.
3: You're giving me all my favorite court cases.
6: 4 for 4. These are Michelle's favorite pitching matchups and court cases. All right, the fifth one.
3: How many do we have?
6: A lot. Reed v. Reed. Is that a Supreme Court case or a Thursday pitching matchup?
3: Sounds like a divorce. I'm going court case.
6: 5 for 5. That's in 1971, a U.S. Supreme Court decision that ruled the Equal Protection Clause of the 14th Amendment that we just talked about prohibits arbitrary gender-based discrimination.
5: Can you tell that he hosts trivia?
3: He's great at it.
7: This is a very trivia cadence.
3: Very good.
6: This is not how I normally talk. All right, next one.
3: Oh my gosh, I'm exhausted.
6: I mean, you're doing great.
5: You can throw some my way, too. It's okay. I'm ready.
6: Nah, we'll stick with Michelle.
5: Okay.
6: She's on a roll. Michelle,
5: I'm just trying to earn my way to Bristol out here.
6: Soriano v. Bibby.
3: Baseball. Pitching matchup.
6: That's correct. That's Soriano the Blue Jays and Tanner Bibby of the Cleveland Guardians.
3: The Guardians, right.
6: Next one. Brown v. Castillo.
5: Oh, that's a trick one.
3: No, it's not. Castillo, White Sox.
5: Right, no, but pitching. Like Brown versus Board of Education, like you hear mm-hmm. that and your brain goes to court mm-hmm. case, but it's not.
3: Pitching matchup.
6: Michelle stays perfect. That is the Astros versus the White Sox. Next one, Bennett v. Young.
5: Another generic.
3: Court case. Symptoms, yeah.
6: Oh, she couldn't stay perfect forever. Bennett for the Red Sox against Young of the Orioles today. You're 7-1, though.
3: Dang.
6: All right, Mia.
5: Yes.
6: You're up.
5: Okay.
6: Cooper v. Aaron.
5: Court case.
3: Nice.
6: Excellent work. Cooper v. Aaron in 1958, the U.S. Supreme Court case that ruled that states are bound by the court's decisions on integration and cannot delay constitutional rights because of public hostility or violence. Mm. Mia.
5: Yes.
6: Reynolds v. Sims. Is that a Supreme Court case or a Thursday pitching matchup?
5: Supreme Court case.
6: Excellent work. In 1964, a Supreme Court case holding that state legislative districts across both chambers must be roughly equal in population.
7: You know, Michelle, that's a big one in your family. You love that case.
3: Obviously.
6: All right, Michelle, we're going to wrap up with you.
3: Oh, gosh, here we go.
6: Perkins v. Anderson.
3: Pitching matchup.
5: Moment of truth.
6: Wow. An excellent showing from both of you. Perkins of the Athletics against Anderson of the Mariners. A 9-1 showing, I believe, if I'm counting correctly. So great job by both of you. Michelle, you have proven yourself to be both a huge baseball fan and a legal expert, even though you don't know what the stand is in a courtroom.
3: Do I need to? I just have to get up there and present the facts.
6: At the podium.
3: And present my arguments at the podium.
5: And go talk to the judge off in his quarters.
6: And smooth talk the judge.
3: Listen, if the judge and I just happen today, to get lunch together.
5: Hey, would you like a little extra mayo, tomato? I'll make sure you get that on your sandwich.
3: If I have lunch with the judge.
5: Do you want to grab you a coffee? Like,
6: do you want some pumpkin spice cookies, judge?
5: Oh, well, hey, would you look at that? I just happen to have some right here at the like, here you go.
6: Pat didn't need any of them.
7: I don't think you should call the judge, by the way.
3: Why?
5: Your Honor.
6: Your Honor. The Honorable Judge Blank presiding.
3: I don't know. You know how sometimes people will call you ma'am?
5: Yeah.
3: Or like Mrs. O'Brien. Right. And you're like, I'm Mia. Maybe the judge is like, hey, we're having some Caesar salads and fries here. Just call me judge.
7: Wouldn't you just say, call me Tim?
6: Call me judge. Not by my name.
7: not my name. Let's be casual here. Let's be laid back. Call me judge.
3: Here you can drop your judge. Honor. We're amongst friends. It's judge.
5: We've been watching The Wire, so I'm like going through in my brain right now. And I don't remember them ever referring to the judge, like as the judge, outside of saying we need a judge to rule for us to extend The Wire. I don't know if they ever actually referred to him as
3: So do you guys
5: judge.
3: Think now, do you have more faith in me now after I crushed that game, as did Mia, to represent a client
7: absolutely
3: in a court of law?
7: No, but I have confidence in you to break down pitching matchups.
3: Did it for a long time.
6: Yeah, what are you thinking about McClanahan v. Quantrill today?
3: Well, unfortunately, we're running out of time. It's on Sportsmanlike here on ESPN Radio.
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21: The NBA drops the hammer on the LA Clippers. The league fined the team $30 million and stripped the franchise of 5 first-round picks. Owner Steve Ballmer also faces a 1-year suspension.
22: This was Adam Silver playing judge and jury after a year-long investigation into the LA Clippers. Essentially shows that the Clippers weren't technically funneling money to Kawhi Leonard.
23: Kawhi Leonard, I'm stunned that he wasn't suspended at all. You're asking me to believe he didn't know that he was circumventing the rules of the league at all?

0: Radio, the ESPN app, and Sirius XM Channel 80. We're presented by Progressive Insurance, Mike Golic Jr. and Mike Golic Sr. And it finally happened. After what feels like years of sitting, waiting, and wondering what the outcome and resolution would be for the NBA's investigation into Steve Ballmer and the Clippers, for everything surrounding Kawhi Leonard, aspiration, allegations of salary cap circumvention have all culminated in this. The Clippers getting the hammer dropped on them. This felt like a moment we weren't sure was ever going to come, Dad. It felt like going back to last year when the NBA is talking about their investigation could be concluded by the All-Star break, could potentially come up. And then when all of a sudden nothing happened, I don't know about you, I started to wonder if they were just going to be able to kick this can down the road, get to football season and the start of the year, and have this disappear into the background. And instead, Adam Silver and company decided to go nuclear here, finding the Clippers 5 first-round picks, one in each starting in 2029 till 2033. A $30 million fine for Steve Ballmer and the organization, suspending him from all team activities for a year, suspending Jillian Zucker, the president of business operations, for a year, and president of basketball operations, Lawrence Frank, for 6 months. Did this match what you expected when we first heard all of the impropriety that had been alleged there?
1: So let's break this down. I mean, it sounds harsh, and it's certainly one of the most harsh penalties. I believe the 2000 discipline against the Minnesota Timberwolves was worse, because the Minnesota Timberwolves, with the Joe Smith deal that went on, they lost 5 first-round picks. The owner, Glenn Taylor, was suspended for a year. GM Kevin McHale was suspended for a year. He was fined $3.5 million, and Joe Smith's contract was voided, and they lost his bird rights. That didn't happen in this. Kawhi Leonard got away with a $700,000 fine, and he's just basically saying, oh, I'm outraged at what my team did. We'll get into that. The money, forget. I mean, $30 million. Steve Ballmer makes $300 million a quarter in his dividends from Microsoft. So $30 million, give me a break. The money, and I know all of us sitting here who don't have $30 million, you know, we also don't make $300 million a quarter. The money is nothing.
0: Yeah, Darren Revelle already did the tweet that this is equal to, I believe, $38 for the average American in fine money.
1: So basically, they lost 5 first-round draft picks.
0: Yes.
1: But they may get 2 of those back in 31 and 33, because now the trade with Toronto, Kawhi Leonard, Toronto goes through. They have first-round picks in 27 and 29. And if they play nice, they might get some of their picks back. Minnesota lost 5 picks in 2000, and they got 2 of their picks back for basically playing nice. But right now, the Clippers don't seem to want to play nice.
0: No. With all that in mind, why don't we break this down for everyone? Because you mentioned a lot of the tentacles that are hanging out here. I want to plow, because it's dense subject matter, but it's, I think, important to get to, just because the initial reaction yesterday that I saw from so many people was, you just crippled the Clippers franchise. You just essentially took this organization away from Steve Ballmer with the ramifications that are going to come through all of this. So why don't we break this down in the opening drive?
2: No waiting around. No burying the headline.
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0: Flagrant violations. That is what Wachtell Lipton, the company that was in charge of this investigation for the NBA, the law firm that no doubt made tons of money going through their fun 36-page report that I tapped out about 10 pages into. Flagrant violations of the league's salary cap circumvention rules is how they framed it. Brian Windhorst, ESPN's NBA insider, went on SportsCenter with SVP, I should say, back for another season, love that, and talked about how we got to this point in the investigation.
7: Yeah, well, I think there was a couple of things here that led to this. Number one, there was, to use a legal term, a preponderance of evidence in this report. It was very compelling. There may not have been a direct smoking gun, but reading through this, it was incredibly thorough and, frankly, Scott, incredibly damning. I think that if you were on a jury and this evidence could be proven to be accurate, I think you would convict. And it says it right in the NBA's release. They have been guilty of this exact thing before. They were guilty of salary cap circumvention in 2015. They were investigated in 2019 with Kawhi Leonard and were cleared, but were very severely warned about this exact thing. And so not only was it severe, but also they were a repeat offender, and you get the proverbial book thrown at them.
0: So that's something to keep in mind as well. They had been tied to this before, including, again, in 2019, for people that forget, Kawhi Leonard was a free agent after his championship win in Toronto. And his uncle Dennis, who now is also implicated in all of this and has been banned by the NBA for 5 years, even though Kawhi parted ways with him over the summer, I'm sure seeing this down the pipeline, warned them because as Kawhi was going through his free agency, Uncle Dennis made, quote, improper asks of the Clippers and other teams, including part ownership, private jet access, and having guaranteed off-the-court endorsement money, which is obviously most relevant to this situation. Kawhi Leonard put out a statement yesterday that said, "Integrity and respect for this game are fundamental to who I am. I accept full responsibility for lapses in judgment by people within my inner circle and regret the distraction this situation has caused fans and my family, among other things." The Clippers, meanwhile, came out with their statement, which said, "We vehemently reject the NBA's fining, which are the result of a heavily biased investigation seeking to justify a predetermined narrative rather than facts and evidence, among other things." Dad, obviously, the narrative and the reporting on all this started with our buddy Pablo Torre, who no doubt gets to take the victory lap, mentioned in the Wachtell Lipton report at the very beginning as sort of the face and voice that launched so much of this investigation. But you heard Brian Windhorst say it. As you pour through their findings, yes, there may not be a direct line of evidence, but everything around it, the people they talk to from the company Aspiration, from the Clippers organization, the emails that they poured over, all seem to point to this. So I guess I heard Michelle Smallman ask it this way on Sportsmanlike, and I'll ask it to you the same way. We know the comparison. Does the punishment fit the crime here with what we know Kawhi Leonard got, just paying $700,000 in restitution back and being able to still go on and play for the Raptors soon? Is this the right punishment for the Clippers?
1: They're punishing the people who made the decision. Kawhi Leonard couldn't have done this on his own. Right?
0: Right.
1: He could not have. This had to come from Steve Ballmer and management there, of which, you know, Jillian Zucker is gone, as we said, for the year, Lawrence Frank for 6 months. So that's where this had to go. Glenn Robertson, who was representing Kawhi at the time, can ask for anything he wants. And boy, it sounded like he's asking for the moon and the sun and everything. And so this is what, again, you have to have an agreement on this. And the ownership and management basically were found to have agreed to this. So I do agree they should be the ones that are punished the most, right? And they were. Again, when you break down the punishment, how bad is it? Now, Kawhi Leonard, by the way, for them acquiring Kawhi Leonard a while ago and the amount of first-round picks in this that they're losing – he has basically cost the Clippers 10 first-round picks.
0: Oh, you want to hear the full list of what Kawhi Leonard and this deal cost the Clippers and what they gained. Kawhi Leonard total between acquiring him, everything else, and now this penalty has cost the Clippers first-round picks or pick swaps in 2021, 22, 23, 24, 25, 26, 29, 30, 31, 32, and 33. $30 million in fines and suspensions. And over the course of that time, also was a part of at least implying, hey, I would like Paul George on this team in a trade that sent Shai Gilgeous-Alexander, a future MVP, to Oklahoma City. And in all of this, Kawhi Leonard missed 243 games in 7 years for a Clippers team that obviously never sniffed a championship in that time.
1: But I'll say again, Kawhi and his side, they could have literally sat down and asked for this. Asked the Clippers to funnel money, to get him extra money, to circumvent the cap. They could have asked for all of that. But it's the Clippers had to agree to it. And I'm not saying that they asked for it, though. Who knows? But the Clippers had to agree with it. It had to be them that agreed to this. So that's why they should get the lion's share of the punishment.
0: The Golics here on ESPN Radio. Mike Golic Jr., Mike Golic Sr. Again, the Clippers having the hammer dropped on them by Adam Silver in the NBA. 5 first-round draft picks forfeited, $30 million in fine, and multiple members of that front office, including owner Steve Ballmer, suspended for a significant amount of time. And I do think that's the right read on it, by the way, because to your point, the NBA had to put in a rule about people reporting folks asking for improper benefits after that 2019 incident. Like, Uncle Dennis, it's there. Asked for these things reportedly. And so it all leads up to this point where you're right. I think if you're the NBA, you've got to continue to, and we've used this term a lot in college athletics with everything going on, draw the line in the sand. Like, man, if you're trying to pay people under the table and the public knows about this, it undermines our whole system, the collective bargaining agreement that the players have agreed to, which, oh, by the way, is why the NBAPA very quickly was like, yeah, we agree with this punishment. Yep. Go ahead with it.
1: Yep.
0: Because this doesn't look good for us. Certainly the player that is a part of our membership group here got off pretty easy, all things considered, in this. So, yeah, we're going to accept this and go on their own way, but you have to punish management in this standpoint because they're the ones who ultimately facilitate this and what's accused if it goes down.
1: So again, the $30 million, just to break that down, the maximum that can be fined is $7.5 million. But what the punishment was there were four companies involved, so they did $7.5 million per company. That's so 7.5 times 4 is obviously you get to the $30 million. It seems the worst part of this punishment, and it'll play out on is the amount of first-round picks they end up actually losing, right? What they're going to get back from Toronto now that the trade for Kawhi can go through. If they play nice like Minnesota did in 2000, you might be able to get a couple of those picks back. It seems like the worst part of it is keeping Ballmer away for a year because he is a very, very emotionally invested owner, right? Always sitting courtside, always cheering on his team, always around the team, and now he can't be for the year. So that seems like it's going to be pretty hard on him. Now, how much it affects, that doesn't affect the team's play on the court. What will affect the team's play on the court is eventually the amount of first-round picks that they don't get.
0: Yes, I completely agree. I thought the same thing yesterday. We normally scoff when owners get suspended because it's silly and they don't have. But I think you have one owner here who we've seen how zealous he is for this team. Man, this is a guy that probably is going to ache in places that Adam Silver hopes are the case by having to not be around this team for a year in the building that he just built here in Southern California in the Intuit Dome. Like, all of that is the background of this for people saying, oh, man, you've crippled the franchise. The case we keep referencing with the Minnesota Timberwolves is appropriate here because it is almost a carbon copy of this punishment. And if you're looking for the effects in the immediacy after, that was in 2000, the Timberwolves made the playoffs the next 3 years and went to the Western Conference Finals in 2004. But then you started to see the effects of young talent not being able to go in there. They went 13 straight years without making the playoffs after 2004. So I think if you're looking at what the long-term ramifications for this would be, now, this is something that could still, I think, come out of, and I think Brian Windhorst does a really good job of outlining this. Windy, again, on SC on SportsCenter with Scott Van Pelt, talked about why the Clippers, who came out again in their statement, vehemently opposed, and they cannot push back in the NBA's rules. There is not a means for them to appeal this in the NBA's process. This ruling is final. It was accepted by the NBA and the Players Association, but someone with this much money, legal avenues in court potentially that they could pursue. Brian Windhorst says, hey, maybe pump the brakes on that.
7: If you were asking me, I would accept the punishment, Scott, and I'm going to tell you why. Number one, if they are indeed allowed to trade Kawhi Leonard, and there's nothing in today's ruling that would prevent them from doing so, they can instantaneously recoup 2 first-round draft picks for him. They can get value for him. The second thing is, this has often been compared to what happened with the Minnesota Timberwolves with Joe Smith back in 2000. And yes, the Timberwolves were hit with a 5 first-round pick penalty just like this. But in that case, the Timberwolves cooperated. And a year later, they were given back a first-round pick. And 2 years later, they were given back another first-round pick. Their eventual penalty was only 3 first-round picks. In this report, the investigators indicate that they are not done and that there could be more. And so I know that the Clippers are very angry and they want to defend themselves and Steve Ballmer wants to be exonerated. I think this is a harsh penalty that could be worse and could potentially get better over time.
1: I completely agree. I think it could get better over time because of what happened in 2000 in Minnesota. It seems like what the Clippers are fighting is let this go. Let's try and recoup some first round picks, or do we try and fix the reputation of Steve Ballmer, right? Which just got trampled on here. How far do we go to try and resuscitate his reputation?
0: That is going to be the big question. And this was the opening drive brought to you by Progressive. 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We'll have plenty more on that later, as that no doubt is the big story of the day. But coming up next, we got newly inducted Pro Football Hall of Famer Luke Kuechly going to join us to talk about a little football down under here on ESPN Radio.
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0: Aaron Donald is back.
1: Good to be able to get Aaron back into the mix. It's going to be a day at a time for us, and then we'll see what that ramp up period looks like, but we're obviously excited to be able to have him back.
2: Just wanted to take my time and make the right decision, right? Because once you choose to come back, you're all the way back in. Can't be halfway in. Got to be all the way in it. So everything just played out how it played out, and we're here now.
0: There were a lot of things that had to get done, even though a lot of people ultimately thought it would get to this spot, which it eventually did, even to the surprise of some of the Rams officials.
3: O-line group chats in the NFC West going crazy after that news. God help those young men. Golic's here on ESPN Radio, the ESPN app. Mike Golic Jr. and Mike Golic Sr. Aaron Donald getting set to make his return to the NFL. Potentially played abroad. And as we get ready for the start of this NFL season, one of the voices that you're going to be hearing as the NFL takes its talents to Australia as a part of the Netflix broadcast is our next guest, Luke Kuechly, the Rams and the 49ers. He's going to team up with Noah Eagle. Coverage of that game begins at 8:35 p.m. Eastern on Thursday, September 10th. And the Pro Football Hall of Famer is with us now. And Luke, before we get to any of the game, congratulations on that incredibly deserved honor. One of the members of the Pro Football Hall of Fame class of 2026 this summer. Have you gotten used to being introduced as Hall of Famer Luke Kuechly yet?
4: No, it's still, you know, it's funny. The process is still kind of settling in. That weekend was phenomenal. We had a ton of fun, family and friends and guys that I played with were all there, which was awesome. And it's such a blur that it happens. You had a great time. And then it takes a little bit of time to kind of decompress and be like, man, that was so cool to have, you know, my whole family was there, guys that I played with from a young age, from high school all the way up through playing in Carolina. So no, I haven't gotten used to it yet, and it's still kind of all settling in.
5: So I guess, are you going to call the Netflix games with your gold jacket on?
3: Ooh.
4: Oh my gosh. The short answer is no. I'm going to keep that thing. I'm going to keep that in the closet for the special occasions. I don't know. I see. That's one thing I got to figure out too. When are you allowed to wear it? When is it a thumbs up? Or, you know, you can wear it sometimes, and everyone's like, what are you doing? You don't want to be that guy. So.
3: I trust you'll find a way to navigate it. My answer as someone who is never going to be at risk of having a gold jacket to wear would be whenever you damn well please is fine. But I am curious, as you've had the time to decompress, you mentioned seeing so many people from your past. Was there someone in particular who maybe hadn't had the chance to connect with for a while, hadn't seen that it had been a big part of your journey that really lit you up during that weekend to get to be around again?
4: You know what, this is, I don't know if this is the right answer, but in my opinion it's a cool answer. So I had coaches from every level that I played at there. So from my first coach ever, his name was Kevin Harris, he was there. My high school coach was there, good representation from my time in college, and then obviously Ron was there. But I think that to me was really cool to have, you know, my first coach, my high school coach, college guys there, and then to have Ron there. It was, that to me was really cool because those guys were the guys that taught me the game of football. From, you know, my first coach taught me about how to treat the game and how to respect the game and how to, you know, do things the right way. And then as you get older, it's tons of that, but then you get more scheme, you know, dependent. But to have Kevin Harris there, the guy that was my first head coach and taught me how to treat the game and respect the game, to Steve, Speck, to college, to, you know, Ron, was cool.
5: Well, listen, the honor was so well deserved, even though your career was cut short. Being in the Hall of Fame is absolutely where you belong, no doubt about it. So let's put you to work now. All right. So you're going out to Australia for this Rams 49er game. What do you think initially, before you even get into the game, of the Rams' decision to go the day before on a 15-hour flight and San Francisco's decision to go 7 to 8 days before?
4: Well, you know, the Niners are going to get a chance to be out there and see Australia, which I think is super cool. I totally understand it. I think that makes a ton of sense to get out there, get acclimated, get their guys used to being there. But then you could say the same thing for the Rams. It seems strange that they'd only get out there a day early with that time difference, but it makes a lot of sense. They're going to get out there, you know, mid to late morning, that's when they're going to land. They're going to be awake. They're going to do their meetings. They're going to have their dinner. They're going to go to bed and wake up and play football. So it's not too unsimilar to what a normal travel day would be like. I think it's just very different because they're going from LA to Australia. But I mean, you look at Sean McVay, that dude does everything for a reason, and he's very well thought out. And you got to believe that since this game was announced, they've been cranking numbers, talking to sports science, figuring out what's the most effective way for us to be optimal come week one.
3: Certainly, that's the goal for both these teams, getting there in very different ways. So much of the focus in this game, Luke, on the Rams, who are heavy Super Bowl favorites going into the season. You're obviously a Hall of Fame player on defense. They're trotting out two of them up front, Myles Garrett and Aaron Donald. Just how much stress does that put on Brock Purdy and the 49ers offense to try and have to find those guys both before every snap?
4: Well, yeah, you know, you get in third and seven, third and eight, life gets hard really quickly. And, you know, the one thing too that you got to keep thinking about is, yeah, Myles Garrett's obviously Myles Garrett's stud, Hall of Famer, you know, he's got all the accolades. Same thing with Aaron Donald, but you can't forget about Braden Fisk and his ability to rush the passer from the inside. And then Byron Young on the other side had 12 sacks last year. So, hey, we're going to double team Myles Garrett and Aaron Donald, but we can't just act like Braden Fisk and Byron Young don't exist. And I think that's where you've got to get really creative on the offensive side of the ball. How can we stay out of third and long windows? And when we do, where do we chip? How do we treat protection?

0: they're adverse and they're going all in, right? So the pressure on them has been created from this offseason, but I don't think it bothers them at all. I mean, McVay's been there a long time. Stafford's been there a long time. You know, Davante Adams and Puka have had their careers and their veterans. And same thing on the defensive side of the ball. They've been in big moments. Look at Trent McDuffie played in Jalen Watson, the other corner. They signed these guys from the Chiefs. They've been in big moments, played in big games, had all the media attention on them. I don't think that this stresses them out really at all.
1: No, certainly they're used to the smoke on their side of things. For the 49ers on the other side, listen, you know Christian McCaffrey as well or better than anybody, who's the engine of that offense. But so much of their training camp story has been about injury. What do you see as the path to success for this year's 49ers team in a division as tough as the NFC West?
0: Well, I think you saw what they could do last year with all the injuries that they did have, you know, Fred being out and Kittle being out and Bosa being out, and the job that and, you know, Purdy only played 9 games. The job that Shanahan and Saleh did, obviously Saleh's not there anymore, but what Shanahan did with that team, I think speaks to his ability to coach and understand his personnel and what they have to do to have success. And then now you fast forward to this year, you're getting a lot of those guys, if not all of them, back. Fred's back, Kittle's back, Bosa's back, you know. He's got his full arrangement of players, and that's what I'm most excited about with this Niners team is, you know, obviously Christian's back. They're getting healthy and they're getting their biggest pieces that they didn't have last year back. And I think it's exciting for them, their fan base, and then this game, you know, come week one.
2: So, Luke, your calling card, obviously, of being an aggressive linebacker is also your ability to diagnose a play before it even happens. You even did it against my son here when he was at Notre Dame and you were at Boston College. He was amazed.
1: An absolute nightmare.
2: How you diagnose the plays. So, and I know you've called games, obviously, already, but is that going to be a calling card in a booth? You're going to be able to call plays before they happen?
0: Man, I think it's easier to call plays on the field because no one else hears it besides the rest of the guys on the field. So if you're wrong, there's really no problem. So I think if you start to try to predict stuff and call stuff out, I think there's going to be a lot of opportunity to make mistakes. So I'm excited to get down there. It's two teams that are a ton of fun to talk about, and you know, getting to work with Noah is going to be great. He's phenomenal. He's easy, he's smart, he's quick, he's witty, he knows the game. So I'm just going to try to stay in my lane and have a great time and talk about two really fun teams down in Melbourne.
1: It's going to be incredible. Again, that game covered starting at 8:35 p.m. Eastern, Thursday, September 10th on Netflix. And yes, I remember fondly the sounds getting up off the pile of Luke Kuechly yelling out to the rest of the BC defense, "I'm telling you exactly where the ball is going," and looking across at his D lineman and telling them he's absolutely right on about 99% of these players. So, Luke, awesome catching up with you, man. Congratulations again on the Hall of Fame nod, and good luck with the travel and calling the game. We're excited to watch and listen to you guys.
0: Yeah, thanks for having me on, guys. Appreciate it.
1: You know, I hadn't thought about it until you mentioned it, Dad, the idea of we need a defender in the booth calling out blitzes like they're coming, the way that so many quarterbacks in the booth call out the offensive shot plays that are coming.
2: Yeah, I can see how he says it will be difficult because he's not hearing on the field what the quarterback is saying. Like, he would normally hear that and understanding checks and knowing formations. Now, he may be able to do it off formations because you're given so much information, and the dude is such a freak film studier. I mean, what, talk about somebody who was destined for the Hall of Fame, a great linebacker without all that film study and reading, but what it made him into. I mean, the level of greatness that he achieved by not only being a great linebacker, but knowing the plays that were coming was ridiculous.
1: Yeah, people forget, oh, by the way, go look at his combine numbers. Luke was also a freak athlete, so yeah, that helps too. It was an incredible show of force from a guy who's going to be awesome in the booth for this game. ESPN Radio is presented by Progressive Insurance. 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
1: The countdown is on.

0: as we make our way to the start of the NFL season that includes that Australia game. We've done team previews. We want to get to divisions, mostly to get our picks on wax, because this is sports talk radio. You guys got to know when we're right and wrong about stuff. And so that begins today. We're going to do two divisions every day until the start of the NFL's regular season. And today we begin in the North. We'll start with the, I think, comparatively easier North to discuss, yeah, in the AFC North. In 2026, big time transition. Three of the four teams in this division have new coaches right now. Jesse Minter replaces John Harbaugh in Baltimore. Mike McCarthy in for Mike Tomlin in Pittsburgh. And Todd Monken goes from Baltimore to Cleveland, replacing Kevin Stefanski. So big time overhaul here for this conference. Let's start at the top here, Dad. Who do you look at as the team you expect to win this? Who is the class of the AFC North with all that volatility?
1: Well, I'm going with one of two teams I'm juggling between. It's Baltimore and Cincinnati. You look last year, all of the four divisions in the AFC, three of them had two teams, because there's seven that make the playoffs in each conference. Three of them, the East, the South, and the West, had two teams. The AFC North only had one, right? They only had Pittsburgh last year. So what I'm trying to decide is, A, who I have at the top, Baltimore or Cincinnati, and B, does Baltimore and Cincinnati both make the playoffs? That to me is going to be the question, because, again, there's only seven slots for the playoffs in the AFC. I want to lean toward Baltimore just because I haven't seen the Cincinnati new additions on defense in play yet. But if they gel, that's going to be you can't beat the Cincinnati offense, quite honestly.
0: I would agree. So do you have a pick? Because I'm still going Baltimore on this. I look at this and say, the floor of, all right, Lamar Jackson and the offense are going to change without Todd Monken as they go forward here. But Lamar Jackson, from so much of last year, clearly was not healthy. That was a guy that just was not moving around the same way we saw before. Tyler Linderbaum, yes, is gone, but you draft Venga Iwane to help continue to fortify the middle of that group. And then I think defensively, I trust Lamar over there. But what I trust even more is the fact that Jesse Minter is a proven commodity at coordinator. And you've got so much talent on that defense that now is going to be combined with a scheme and a play caller on defense that clearly produce results quickly. I think that group, we heard about them whooping up on Washington so bad in joint practice, they gave them an existential crisis about the offense, that I think that group is quickly going to ascend back to closer to Mike McDonald levels than we've seen since he left.
1: So my wonder is Lamar Jackson. Will they run him? Will they make him a running threat? He had the injuries last year, so even when he was playing, they weren't running him as much. It was kind of like Josh Allen, who ran early in his career. They tried to back off on the running, but they realized if we're going to get to where we want to go, we got to let Josh Allen be Josh Allen. And it's the same thing with Baltimore. You got to let Lamar Jackson be an incredible run threat as well as a passing threat. And I'm not sure where that's going to be.
0: I actually disagree with that. Now, I think having it there helps. To me, his health is more about, can he move around in the pocket the same way that we've seen him do in the past? Because in the recent years, when the passing attack got that influx of concepts from Todd Monken, his ability to move around in the pocket and buy time and ultimately work downfield, I think, became as valuable. Don't get me wrong, it'd be great to have him in the run game, but for Declan Doyle, who comes over to coordinate this offense, was a part of the Chicago Bears offense last year with Ben Johnson, who obviously runs the show, I wonder how much of that will be in there, especially as he does get older and I'm sure physically changes. I think that mobility inside the pocket, which became such a huge weapon for him in recent years, that to me is almost just as important as, is he purely a run threat in a way that holds defense?
1: Zay Flowers was basically the only weapon. He had 86 catches. Next closest was Mark Andrews with 48. They lost Isaiah Likely to the Giants. So, I'm not sure of all the weapons to pass the ball. I absolutely think he needs to be a running threat. Since you went Baltimore and I'm kind of split, I'll go Cincinnati. I'll say Cincinnati wins the division. The real question is, do we think two teams will make the playoffs in this division.
0: Yeah, I think that's the tough part because you look at divisions like the AFC West where you could be talking about potentially three teams if things break right for the Chargers and the Chiefs ascend back to where we've usually seen them. Like, I think the AFC South is probably going to be a one-division group. I think the AFC East could flirt with two with Buffalo and the New England Patriots. I don't want to get too far ahead in those. So I would say this to me looks like I would say one, and since I think the Ravens, I think it'll be them. Cincinnati is the flex team, though. We've talked so much ad nauseum. If that defense can support Joe Burrow in the offense, who, by the way, I think in terms of protecting Joe Burrow, are in a much better place with the offensive line than they get public credit for because of the reputation there. And so I do think there's a good likelihood that we're talking about them and the Bengals as teams that not only have the upside to make the playoffs, but both have Super Bowl upside if the things that we've talked about come to fruition.
1: Yeah, they do. You did lose Linderbaum at center for Baltimore. That's and obviously when we'll do our predictions on the Super Bowl and stuff, but yeah, I'm going to go Cincinnati on top, and it's tough to think Baltimore is going to get left out, so I'd have to go two, which means someone else has to be one. In the AFC South, you had 13 and 12 wins for Jacksonville and Houston, so there would have to be some serious regression by one of those teams to not make it.
0: Yeah, I will be curious. We'll talk about them as we go forward and some of the things there. Any love for the Steelers, who you mentioned, were the lone representative for the AFC North last year in the playoffs. We know the Browns likely going to be left for dead there. A new offensive line, a quarterback situation no one's envious of. A defense that I still think will be very good, but lost the reigning defensive player of the year. We can kind of put them to the side. They're not a real playoff threat. Any belief in the Steelers, who have, I think, more talent than you'd expect, albeit on an older defense, an offensive line that's young and ascending, but a quarterback in Aaron Rodgers, who now has another weapon in Michael Pittman there to go along with DK Metcalf and the rest of that group. Any belief that they could push with Mike McCarthy in year one for him?
1: No, I don't think so. Not compared to what Baltimore and Cincinnati has, and that's obviously what we're doing and talking about the division. I just don't think they have enough. Aaron Rodgers, a walk-in Hall of Famer, but that ability to put up 30-some points a game or high 20s is I just don't think is there.
0: All right. Well, that is the AFC North preview. We'll have the NFC North coming up in hour number two. But coming up next, we finally got a starting quarterback named in Sin City. We'll tell you why one of our analysts believes that Fernando Mendoza doesn't need to, won't play. He must play this upcoming season. That's next here on the Golics.
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0: I'm not surprised. I'm stunned that they hit one of their own. And I'm guessing the other 29 were like, man, hell with that. You know, we have a salary cap for a reason, and you can't circumvent it to go get Kawhi Leonard to come back home, which, by the way, it didn't work. You know, he's got to pay $700,000 in restitution for improper benefits from the Clips to his uncle, who was his business rep at the time. But also, Steve Ballmer's hit with a $30 million fine, which, even for a billionaire, that's going to sting. That's going to hit. But the five first-round draft picks, ouch, that is vicious. And I commend the NBA and Adam Silver saying, you know what? Even though you are one of the good old boy club, and so I'm going, there's no way that the NFL would ever really come down on one of their own unless there was video or audio. I commend Adam Silver and the NBA. I was dead wrong. I was a basketball buffoon. Podna, you got busted.
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0: The Raiders have named Kirk Cousins the starting quarterback for week one against the Dolphins.
1: Kirk's had a really good offseason, very good camp, and he's earned it.
2: Kubiak and Janoka, they have a history with Kirk Cousins, so he had a huge leg up on Mendoza. It was his job all along, and Mendoza's been aware of that.
3: The longer they can leave him on the bench, the happier they'll be. So it's hard to say exactly when Mendoza will start. Some point his turn is going to come, and if the Raiders had their choice, it would be later rather than sooner.
4: One, two, one,
5: woo! Well, good news for the Raiders. They did, in fact, have a choice. They finally made it. The Golics here on ESPN Radio, the ESPN app. We're presented by Progressive Insurance. Plenty of good stuff coming up in hour number two. Adam Rittenberg going to stop by, talk a little college football. We got plenty of reports. Lane Kiffin not having a great time as article in Vanity Fair about his personal life came out. And, not a lot of great details there if you're Lane Kiffin.
6: Nope.
5: In addition to being the center of the college football universe, you've got attorney generals in the state of Georgia telling the SEC they need to kick LSU out. I always love when a sports story breaks contain enough, especially in states where these attorney generals just can't wait to get their names out there trying to dogpile on the back of this. It's just incredible. So we'll have that coming up with Adam Rittenberg in hour number two. But we do have a quarterback named in Sin City in Las Vegas. Kirk Cousins will be your week one starter over Fernando Mendoza, the number one pick. I know. You're not very surprised, right?
7: I'm surprised that this is ridiculous. Where, if anybody is surprised, they had their head buried in the sand. I mean, Kirk Cousins was always going to be the starter. And when you put Fernando Mendoza in, is based on the success of the Raiders, you know, and how well they're doing, which a lot of people don't think. They had three wins last year, don't think they're going to do very well in a stacked division. But quite honestly, their first three games, they played the Dolphins, the Chargers, and the Saints. So it'll be interesting what kind of start. And then they have the Chiefs, the Patriots, the Bills, the Rams. So they hit a little bit of a gauntlet there. But that's what it's going to come down to, right? I mean, Fernando Mendoza is going to play this year. It's just a matter of when.
5: Certainly, that seems to be the case. Clint Kubiak, their head coach, talked about how they continue to go about developing him behind the scenes until that moment comes.
1: Early work, late work. More meetings, plenty of time on the field in between drills with Coach Sullivan and Coach Shinoko. Every player that is, you know, not starting the first game, then they're helping us on the look team. You know, we're just trying to find every edge we can find to continue to get him better and his teammates better.
5: So with this news, Fernando Mendoza becomes the first top overall pick at quarterback not to be named the week one starter for his team since Baker Mayfield back in 2018. So even recent proof that that can work out. But where are you at on the idea that you mentioned team success will ultimately dictate the when? Should he see the field? Like, we don't expect the Raiders to be a playoff team. So do you need to, if you're this franchise, at some point this season, get Fernando Mendoza out there so you can start to get him the game reps that'll make him your quarterback of the future?
7: Yes, I think you absolutely do, because I think going into, if things progress the way the Raiders believe they will, Fernando Mendoza will be the starter next year. So I think getting some starts in this year, getting some looks, getting your eyes watered, your nose bloodied during the season, I'm always a fan of that. And then going into the offseason as the starter. Remember, he just went in as a draft pick. They brought in Kirk Cousins. There was supposedly a competition, which we know there wasn't. But I think getting the starts in, getting the reps in, and then going into the offseason, and the offseason being totally his, and the offense being built around his talent, I definitely think is the way to go. It's just a matter of when this year.
5: Our colleague Dominique Foxworth, ESPN NFL analyst on his show, The Dominique Foxworth Show, agrees with you and said as much this yesterday.
8: Just not starting him isn't making him better. One thing about being out there is you have to prepare. And we've talked about this before. You can't really fake urgency. And they're going to say, like, yeah, he's going to go through the week as if he were a starting quarterback, even though he's not a starting quarterback. You can't fake that urgency. You can't fake that the feeling, the nerves and the stress that cause you to do the extra preparation or put yourself in that fire. So, like, I'm sure there's a strategy to prepare the quarterbacks who aren't playing. I just don't know what theirs is. And we haven't really seen it work too many times in the past. At some point, you're going to have to put them out there.
7: What's the old saying? You can't fake the funk?
5: Yeah. That, I believe that is the parlance of our time.
7: You can't. He's absolutely right. Now, you can certainly get better in practice, because I'll never forget texting with Andy Reid when Pat Mahomes was a rookie. And Andy saying, you should see this kid in practice. I mean, he is just coming along incredibly well, and that's something we don't see. We don't see how you come along in practice. Again, you're not in live action, but still, you can gauge how a player is getting better during practice to have the confidence to put him in the game, but you're not going to know what he has until he's actually in the game.
5: So let me get this straight. You had the head coach of the Kansas City Chiefs texting you off air about how great Patrick Mahomes was looking in practice, about what they thought they had in this guy. And you still went on national radio and fixed your lips to say that the Kansas City Chiefs putting Pat Mahomes in wouldn't achieve greater success than they had with Alex Smith. You had that knowledge and still chose to make that statement.
7: You wonder why I'm a Hall of Famer.
5: Two times, apparently. That's all it takes, folks. Coming up next, we'll get back to the Clippers and Steve Ballmer's punishment here on ESPN Radio.
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29: 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The waiters don't care. 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
30: 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And at the U.S. Open, greatness finds its championship groove. 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

0: morning. It is a Thursday morning. It is the Gary Dickman Show. Dark, early, and raining. Just started raining as I was walking down the street here in downtown, making my way up to the studio, and we'll get into that more in just a second. Thank you for tuning in. ESPN Honolulu, 92.7 FM and AM 1500. Well, I'll get the weather part, not so much out of the way, but I will mention it briefly, and hopefully it won't have to be a topic all weekend long, but Hurricane Lowell has strengthened. It is a Category 5 hurricane now, which is crazy. It will go down to a Category 4. It could turn into a tropical storm and all that stuff. But what we do know now also is that it is turning up, it's expected to turn north towards the Hawaiian Islands. So we are maybe in for some deja vu from a few weeks ago with Hurricane Lala. Hopefully it won't be that bad. I haven't heard reports indicating that it would be because it's not going to be as close. But still, the potential of rain, basically starting Saturday night, as far as the heavy rain to the state. Now, the Big Island, unfortunately, again, is expected to get the brunt of it. But we could expect to feel it here, and hopefully just, you know, a normal amount of rain, nothing like a few weeks ago. But we will keep you updated. But, yeah, it looks like it hasn't weakened, and even though it is expected, but it also is expected to turn a little closer to the Hawaiian Island, maybe than it was expected to a day or so ago. So not exactly great news on that front. I guess in a way you could say there was another hurricane that was released yesterday. It was Hurricane Adam, as in Hurricane Adam Silver of the NBA. Wow. The Clippers are coming. That we know. They're coming to Oahu in a couple of weeks. But boy, are they getting punished big time. We'll get into that in detail in a few minutes here. If you want to get in touch, 808-296-1500 is the phone number. It is the text number. What I will have to give away today are volleyball tickets. This will be for the Outrigger Invitational, which starts tonight, Hawaii going up against Utah Tech. I will have tickets for tomorrow night, and this is for the match against Loyola Marymount. So we'll do that a little bit later in the show, but a couple of tickets to give out. Now, if you're interested in football tickets, and who isn't, anything free is great. Kanoa and Billy with Let's Talk Sports, they will have some football and volleyball tickets. Pacheco and Hart, and I'm not sure if it's Scott Robbs or Chris today with Josh. I know Josh will be there. They will have a pair of both. Tomorrow on my show, I will have more football tickets to give out for the big game against UNLV. Now, for Let's Talk Sports, I do want to let you know who their guest will be for today. They've got Steve Cofield. He is from ESPN Las Vegas, and he is one of the radio announcers for the game. I think he's I'm not sure if he's play-by-play or analyst. I believe he's an analyst. He will be joining the guys at about 7:35, and then at 8:15, I don't know if we've had him on a Thursday yet, or they've had him on a Thursday yet. Matt Elliott, athletics director for the University of Hawaii, will be joining Kanoa and Billy. And as we get ready for this game, one of the things I did think of immediately is the weather, connecting that to the story I just mentioned. It doesn't appear that there is expected to be any kind of significant rain Saturday at, let's say, 4 o'clock or so. In the afternoon. Again, from what I saw last night, the rain, as far as what we'll really feel here, the effects of the hurricane, is expected on Saturday night. And I think they said late Saturday night. So what I also see on my trusty weather app, just to get back to the weather real quick, in case you're wondering about the football, what I was also connecting this to is that I still feel this game is going to be sold out. I mentioned yesterday how there aren't a whole bunch of tickets left. Many of them single tickets. It's not a lot of two or more tickets in groups together left. But let's say we get a sellout. I hope the weather doesn't keep people away, because we know that if there is a bad weather on the horizon, some people will just stay at home, listen on the radio, if you will. There's expected to be a 40% chance of rain on Saturday, high of 83. It's supposed to start raining Saturday again, evening, and basically rain for the next week. every day anywhere from a 35% chance to a 75% chance of rain. Those are very, very high numbers. But hopefully the game will go off without a hitch. And just looking forward to seeing football at the Clarence T.C. Ching Athletic Complex once again. The last time we were there, it was a pretty cool night. That was Christmas Eve. And we all know what happened then. This, as I've been mentioning, we know it is a critical game. I want to see what Hawaii does as far as the one point we bring up that June Jones used to always kind of preach is that you want to see a team improve. You want to see the biggest improvement and expect to between games one and game two. It's kind of like a good measuring stick. And for what Hawaii did last week, there were some bright spots. I'm not looking at it as a moral victory at all, but I do think there were some bright spots. And you want to continue to build on those. The fact that this team, and this is nothing new, the fact that this team does not quit when they're down in a game. Now, they didn't win it on Saturday, but they made it a game. They were out of that game. When it was 23-7 going into the fourth quarter, the game was, you would think, for the most part, basically over. And I do give Hawaii credit for not having any quit in them. They made the most of it, and you could say, well, they would have had a bigger or stronger start to the game. The different factors that came in for them still losing, but there was something that this team has had for a very long time. And I think you got to give them some credit for that. Hopefully that will be something that will always be there for the team. But you also don't want to count on, okay, if we're down by a couple of touchdowns, we got them just where we want them, and we're going to be able to come back on this team. Because you don't want to live that way. You don't want to play that way. It's just one of the, I think, a positive attribute that this team does have going for them. I thought the amount of penalties, 7 for 31 yards, they did a good job in that area, especially when you don't have the very costly 15-yarders. And we've seen the personal fouls and unsportsmanlike and targeting. And those are just not really a game killer, but could be a drive killer. And we didn't have that. So there were some bright spots. I really, and I've been saying this every day, not only this week, but even leading up until the Stanford game, but even more so with what I saw, is the offensive line. Do they make any changes? I don't think they would necessarily after just one game. You're not going to, you know, just go crazy and make any drastic changes. But what do they do to improve the level of play? Two sacks is not that bad, but the amount of times Micah was running early after getting the ball was way too often. And that is something also you don't want to have to go through every game. And we know with any team, I mean, I think one of the biggest keys for a team success, you hear often a cliche, you know, the battle of the trenches. Who will win the battle of the trenches will win the game. You know, least turnovers, stuff like that, sure. But I always start, for the most part, with the offensive line. I mentioned it yesterday, and I do it all the time. That's one of the reasons when I get the media notes for the opposing team, first thing I look at is the offensive line, the size of the offensive line. And it does seem like there's not a whole bunch of separation, let's say, between the Mountain West school and the Power Four school. In other words, the Mountain West schools are a group of six. They're mid-majors. They're not supposed to be, and they normally aren't as big as, let's say, even a Stanford or an Arizona State that we'll be playing. But it seems like it's getting closer. The size of the offensive lines in this conference, pretty big. And Hawaii's got a pretty good offensive line. When you're getting basically everybody over 300 pounds, that wasn't always the case. Okay, with that, you still got to protect the quarterback. How many times have we said, whether it's myself, John Venneri, Mark Venneri, who will be joining me tomorrow, or anybody else, that you got to keep Micah Alihato upright. You got to keep him healthy. And, you know, I'm not blaming the offensive line totally for the injuries he struggled with last year, but that is a part of it. And so for the first test against Stanford, yeah, it wasn't a passing grade. They did struggle. And hopefully it was the size of Stanford or whatever else they had to offer with speed and technique and schemes that other teams won't be as successful with. Because that is something that is not going to be resulting in a good season if you have a quarterback having to run like that and escape like that every single game. With that, though, and I talk about adjustments, look what they did from the first half to the second half. And I know one of the things that you could respond with is saying, well, they were trailing, so they threw the ball more. But they weren't successful throwing the ball in the first half. 78 yards passing, 3 yards rushing. Offensively, they, besides the one touchdown drive, they did not do almost really anything good offensively in that first half. Second half was a different story. And I think that is also a significant piece of, you know, analytics or criteria as far as measuring a team is what do they do after halftime. I always watch for that, and I've seen that, let's say, even in basketball and football. When a team comes out, do they make the adjustments? Are they playing better? Are they taking care of anything that was a negative for them in the first half? And Hawaii football seemed to be, in the last few years, a team that has made adjustments and has come out in the second half and made a difference in a game where maybe they weren't going to be in the game as much in the first half the way they played, but they get right back in it. Or even defending a team, they are able to defend and keep a team from coming back on them. They've done a good job in the second half, and we saw that a lot, not just last year, but in the last couple of years. Still, you want to play complete four quarters. That's another cliche, and we'll see what takes place on Saturday. I really can't wait for this game. I've been seeing some people write, even out of the Nevada sports page, whatever the exact name of it is, they're talking about North Dakota State as far as a team that might be a team to consider to be at the top of the Mountain West, that you should consider to be a team at the top of the Mountain West. I don't know if I would go that far. I think it's still too early for them. You know, it was one game on the FBS level, and I am going to see if I can pull up their opponent and their score. I don't know if we know enough about them yet, but there are two sites that I saw that was basically praising North Dakota State with what they did. And again, I don't know if I would quite go that far, but let me see who they play. They play Fordham, by the way, this week. And let me get their game from last week and get some numbers here. But with that, or without North Dakota State being a team that, again, too early to say now, they're a team to reckon with. UNLV, we know, is. They were that team last year. You got some consistency there with the coaches. You do have a new quarterback. Jackson Arnold is not a player from their team last year. So maybe that comes into play. And they did lose after holding, I think they had 3 leads in that game on Saturday against Memphis. And that was a home game. Again, I look at it almost in a way that you look at Hawaii, in that this is a big, big game for UNLV. They really got a lot of pressure, I think, on them in a must-win situation. By the way, that North Dakota State score was 33-7, but it was over Jacksonville State. Now, I don't know a lot about Jacksonville State, but I don't think they are a team that you would say, okay, well, we beat them by 26. We're there now. I just don't think of it quite that way. And they are, I'm trying to think of what division. It looks like they are in the Sun Belt, if I have it correct. It might even be Conference USA. I can't tell because there's no standings yet. But looking at their schedule, they've got Georgia Southern, Middle Tennessee, Kennesaw State, Florida International, New Mexico State, Sam Houston State. But we'll worry about them in a few weeks when we get to play them here. Right now, this UNLV game is maybe as an important of an early season game for Hawaii that I can remember. You look at the matchups, and one of the numbers I brought up yesterday in my impressive stats was the amount of games this weekend where there are 78 football games starting today for college football all the way through Monday, and only 9 of them had a point spread of under 10. The reason I bring that up is because usually you get these, you know, cupcake matchups where you're playing an FCS school. Very rarely are you playing conference games this early, although, as we mentioned, of course, Hawaii is. But you don't usually get a game that is as important for a lot of teams this early in the season. A conference game, first of all, and against a team that is expected to be at the top. And they have beaten us 3 times in a row. We're playing for that trophy again. The Island Showdown trophy. It'd be nice to get that back. It'd be nice to get that early trophy this year. And again, a team that is also feeling the same way as Hawaii, I feel, where to them, This is something on a different level. As I brought that up with Kano and Billy yesterday about the importance for Vegas, is more so for them is about the college football playoff. Of course, the conference game in itself is always important. But the reason I brought it up for them is they have been named. And they probably, even though it's crazy to say, they probably should be one of the few schools that you're thinking had the chance to go to the playoffs out of the group of six. Boise State seems to be a favorite. And that Pac-12 is a group of six conference. And you've got a handful of other teams that are really mentioned by many. UNLV is one of them. Memphis was one, and I think they even crossed over to even more so being considered that after a road win against UNLV. And they've got Boise, by the way, this week. Big game for both teams there. But for UNLV, yeah, they probably do have their sights set and realistically thinking, hey, if we do what we're supposed to do with the talent, if we can win the Mountain West, we've got a chance to go to the playoffs. And if they get their second loss, I don't know if there's anybody else who feels like two losses will get you into the playoffs. Just going to make it really, really tough. We'll take a break at 16 minutes after the hour at 5 a.m., and we'll be back with more on The Gary Dickman Show, ESPN Honolulu.
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3: 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He's at the middle of the field. He gets to the 20. He's outside to the 15, the 10, 5. Touchdown, Hawaii.
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0: Back we are. It's Gary Dickman, Chris Chimabukuro in our studio right next door, and it is ESPN Honolulu. Phone and text number 808-296-1500. My guest this morning, going to be fun talking with him once again, from the University of Hawaii football staff. We've got wide receivers coach Jared Ursua joining me. That'll be at 6:35, so about an hour and 15 minutes from now. Got a lot to talk to him about. From last week's game and the upcoming game. So that'll be fun coming up again at 6:35 a.m. We have got a couple of other sports teams in action today, and it will be including Rainbow Wahine Soccer. We had Coach Bud on the show yesterday. They have got New Mexico State. That is on campus tonight. I should say today at 4 p.m. They've only got two games left on campus. Remember, it was the first seven. Today is New Mexico State Sunday. In the tournament, it'll be Washington State. So we got soccer tonight. We also have Rainbow Wahine Volleyball. They are in action in their tournament, and that will be starting with Utah Tech. 7 o'clock tonight, Tip Wells on the call at 6:45 right here on ESPN Honolulu. They will play Loyola Marymount tomorrow, take the day off on Saturday, and then Sunday at a 5 o'clock start. Volleyball will be against former Big West opponent. That is UC San Diego. So we got volleyball, we got soccer, and then, of course, the football game coming up on Saturday. Let's go to the text line right now, and I thank everybody for texting in. Paul, of course, texted in early. Paul Lee. Got to separate the two. This Paul Lee makes sense. He's a good guy. The other Paul is a good guy, but you know what I mean. Anyway, he says, watch the U on 30 for 30. Your thoughts on the University of Miami football team mid-80s to now? Amazing history they have. Storied program. You think they will be back for another playoff appearance? Question mark. I have seen that 30 for 30. They all are great. That is a good one. They were, remember the 130 for 30? Was it convicts versus Catholics, I believe? They and Notre Dame featured. And I'm not sure if that's the one Paul's talking about or Paulie's talking about. They were always like kind of the villain. They were almost like the Oakland Raiders in the NFL. They were the bad guys. They had the derelicts on their team. And you know what? I don't want to mean this in a somewhat negative light, but they did. From the Warren Sapps to the Ray Lewis's and many, many other great football players back then in the 80s. Really good football players. But they did have that kind of reputation. And the bottom line is, well, it shouldn't be the bottom line, but the bottom line, I guess, to them was winning, and they did a lot of that. They played Nebraska one year in the early or mid-90s in the college football championship game. I don't think it was the BCS yet, but it was viewed as the championship game, and I was a Nebraska fan. My brother used to be a professor there before he went to Texas A&M. Been to a football game against Oklahoma there, so I'm cheering for Nebraska, and they were losing pretty significantly to Miami, and at halftime faced a deficit where I didn't think they would come back, and they did. And I enjoyed that. One of the really first memories I have of a team of mine winning a championship. It doesn't happen that often to me with all my teams and every different sport. But Miami had that reputation. I was really glad to beat had Nebraska beat them. Now, Warren Sapp, you know, as outgoing and has maybe outrageous as he had a great football player, of course. He was on our radio show, The Sports Animals, one year. We did it during Pro Bowl week at Ala Moana's, at the Mai Tai Bar, in fact, the Friday before the Pro Bowl. And he was one of our guests. And he couldn't have been a better guest, cool guy. And at least for those 15 minutes or so, I really admired him and respected him. Now, he's done some other things in his career and life, not so sure about. But anyway, with Miami, that's kind of the perception I have. As far as these days, You got to give them credit. It seems like they are back. They made it to the championship game last year. The ACC was not considered a strong football conference. Miami was a good football team. They had a somewhat easy schedule, I would say. There was one stat that I had. I know it was an impressive stat a year ago. They did not leave the state of Florida until mid-November. Between a couple of buys, a couple of home games, and the teams they played on the road were all in the state of Florida. Now, I don't want to say that's why they had a great record, but probably helped a little in that they didn't have to travel a lot. But they are somewhat back. I do not have a lot of faith in their quarterback. Darian Mensa came from Tulane to Duke. He's like the poster child for me of most overpaid football players in college. He was making $4 million at Duke. That's why he left Tulane. Never thought he was good at Tulane. Good enough to be $4 million as far as his contract. And he goes to Miami, and it's either $6 or $6.5 million. In fact, a little bit later, and I think I hinted at it a little yesterday, there is a number that I have, or numbers, as far as NFL players versus college players, the comparison, and also the highest NIL valued players. And Darian Mensa leads the list with $6.5 million, highest paid player in college this year. So Miami this year, let's see what happens. I didn't think Carson Beck was going to be that good for them, coming from Georgia. And he proved me wrong. He wasn't great, but he was really good. And when I watched him during that playoff run, he really impressed me. So anyway, I did see the 30 for 30. Thank you for that text, Paul. More text coming in. Even before the startup of NIL financial payouts, Hawaii has always been behind trying to compete on and financially off the field, on and off the field, paying for flights, competitive recruiting, et cetera. Let's see what else it says here. Hawaii simply can't match the financial output that it takes to acquire top-level talent and facilities. And sadly, the sobering reality is that Hawaii will always be behind their financially endowed competitors. They need a contributor like how UNLV got $5 million from Boyd Gaming and legalized gambling in Hawaii, and dreams can happen. From Nalu Mike. Well, I had a text yesterday that said UNLV got $10 million from Boyd Gaming. I don't know which is accurate. Either way, yeah, I wish we had that too. I will respectfully disagree with a couple of points, though, there, Mike. Hawaii, even though they don't have enough money to be as competitive as they should be and would like to be, I don't know if they're that far behind teams in their conference. And that's what you're looking at. You're not looking at a quarterback that's making $3 to $6 million a year. It's the other school that you're looking at. And Rich Hill, a year and a half ago on this show, pointed out that in baseball, they were way behind schools in the Big West. So I know we're not in the top. We're probably not even in the middle as far as NILs in the Mountain West and Warren in the Big West. But I don't know if we're that far behind. Hopefully, with what has been going on of late, where you've got some big fundraisers, the Brotherhood Ball, tailgating with Timmy, for football at least, big fundraisers. Basketball has done a couple. They're going to continue.

bless her, the first year that we're a full-fledged member. And I believe it's within 3 years it'll go away totally. So that is something that does definitely cost more, paying for the travel subsidy. Of course, now you're also paying for your team to travel further than they did in the Big West. For football, it's basically the same. Although you will go to Illinois and Texas now and North Dakota. You didn't have that far of a trip a year or two ago in the Mountain West. A lot more closer trips, maybe cheaper. But anyway, good point, Mike. Thank you for the text. One more before we go to break. What do you think the SEC will do if it loses in court today? I'd suspend Kiffin if he plays them. This is an interesting, amazing story when you think of it. Because some of the stuff I saw out there I thought was maybe fake, but this part isn't. LSU is playing Clemson this week. Dabo Sweeney, of course, has been one of the guys who has been adamant and very much against NILs, transfer portal, and especially with what we're seeing now, where you're getting NFL players playing in college. And LSU apparently is trying to play with those two. One from the Cleveland Browns, tight end Daquan Wright. He was supposedly back at LSU after getting cut by the Browns. Then it was ruled he couldn't play. And now it's back in court because another judge cleared him. So it changes almost on a daily basis, not quite daily, but close enough. And there's going to be another court hearing today. There's some people that think, and this is coming, let's say, from the Georgia athletic director, or attorney general, actually, I should say, that you should not even play the game if LSU plays with pros. This is from an attorney general in Georgia named Chris Carr. And he's actually encouraging the SEC commissioner, Greg Sankey, to do anything and take all measures available, including suspending or removing LSU from the conference. Now, that's not going to happen. See, I mentioned a day or two ago what some of the punishments are if you play, because the SEC came out with that unanimous vote and a brand new policy a little over a week ago. You cannot play for any sport anybody that has been drafted or played with a professional team, including the NFL. Daquan Wright was not drafted, but he played with Cleveland. He was with the NFL team. With that vote, it should be that he's not eligible to play. And when the punishment was announced, with like the coach could get suspended for half the games and a whole bunch of other severe things, I thought that was almost unnecessary in that you don't play the game if they're going to play. They can't just play. You're telling them they can't play with an eligible player. You're not going to even start a game if they are with an ineligible player. Now it seems like it could happen. And would the game actually start or be played? Now, LSU-Clemson is not an SEC game. I don't know how much that mattered. But there's going to be a lot of eyes on that game as far as what I just mentioned, besides the fact that it should be a good game just in itself. But when you got what's taking place with the court, and even though I'm against this, and it's just an incredibly crazy concept to even discuss this, that guys that were playing pro football and basketball are trying to go back to college. It is crazy. Many have said that. But I want them to at least do something, make a decision, and mostly that's happening. The problem is somebody's overruling every decision. But stick with it. It just takes away from some of the enjoyment for the fan. Are these guys eligible to play? Yes or no? Stick with it. Or maybe appeal once, but it seemed like this thing has been going back and forth and back and forth and back and forth. And I know I am tired of it. In fact, I am so tired of it that when I come back from this break, I'm going to talk about another controversy in another sport. Wow is all I can say for now. More, though, on that coming up on the Gary Dickman Show, ESPN Honolulu.

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0: 22 minutes before the hour of 6 a.m. on this Thursday morning. 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Each Friday, new edition comes out. It is brought to you by Jameson Irish Whiskey. 808-296-1500 is the phone number. It is the text number. I always go through Twitter, maybe a little Instagram during the break, see if there's any big news that just happened. And one thing I did see, I saw a word that has not been in my vocabulary for a long time, but it used to be kind of the thing. Nowadays, and I'll say it this way, when the pandemic started 6 years ago, March and April of 2020, we heard of something that I don't think was very well known at the time until then, and it was called, and still is called, Zoom. I never heard of Zoom before COVID. I use it every week. We mostly do it with my brother, sister, my mother. It's a way to connect with my mother every Sunday. But before they had Zoom, and you also, of course, had FaceTime, there was another, I guess, way of doing the video call, and it was called Skype. Remember Skype? I still have the app for some reason. And there was a time when I would Skype people. And the reason I bring it up, there was some celebrity, an actress was talking about something using Skype to talk with another actor about getting ready for a scene or whatever. But just the word Skype brought back so many memories. Anyway, just wanted to bring that up real quick. Okay, we talked about Hurricane Lowell. And also, as I mentioned it earlier in the show, Kauai looks like they might be getting more of a hit than they thought a day or so ago. I mentioned the storm is going to be turning north. Most of the rain will start here Saturday night, hopefully well after the UNLV-Hawaii game. But the other hurricane I brought up is called Hurricane Adam, as in Adam Silver. And this regards the L.A. Clippers. And guess what? A lot of the media attention is going to be on when they arrive here on Oahu in a few weeks. They're going to actually have their press release, I guess. They are expected to have their media day. The NBA has media days, too. And then training camp starts, like, the next day. They're going to be doing it in L.A., just like Golden State and San Francisco. And then they'll fly here, I believe it's September 30th. The game, of course, which went on sale yesterday, October 4th, will be the Clippers-Golden State game. But you know the media attention will be mainly on the punishment, the really staggering amount of sanctions and punishment and fine that Adam Silver gave to the L.A. Clippers. We heard a week and a half ago that the NBA didn't find, well, not so much the NBA, the investigators, on behalf of the NBA, did not find any evidence that they did anything wrong, circumventing the salary cap. And that didn't sound right then. And for me, the main reason it didn't sound right then was Pablo Torres. He doesn't go that deep, that far, that involved with a situation that he has gotten so much supposedly or alleged evidence that something illegal took place, unless he is incredibly certain that it happened. You don't go that far and, you know, proclaim this to be a big scandal like it is, unless you're certain that it happened. And even though Steve Ballmer denied it, Kawhi Leonard still denying it, they were found guilty as charged. And if you didn't hear, here are some of the sanctions. There's many. They will lose five first-round draft picks. Now, normally when a team has gotten fined first-round draft picks, I recall it being every other year. You didn't want to hurt a team that much by taking a first-round pick away in consecutive years. In fact, if I'm not mistaken, it's an NBA rule that you can't trade consecutive first-round draft picks. In other words, for 2 years in a row. They don't want teams going through that where you're not being able to improve your roster via the draft. However, for the Clippers, they will be forfeiting in 2029, 2030, 2031, 32, and 2033. Five consecutive years. Now, one, I don't know if it's an advantage in this one particular sanction. They don't have to worry about it yet. The next draft will be in 2027, court. They've got two drafts before this takes place. I don't like that. If they're guilty and you're punishing them that severely, the fact that they still have 8 or 9 months for next year's draft, I wouldn't mind it if they started it next year, but even give them 2 years without having to face this, that was a little surprising. But five draft picks, even more stunning, more shocking. They were fined $30 million. They have also got a year-long suspension of Steve Ballmer, the owner, for violating salary cap circumvention rules involving the Kawhi Leonard case. It was a year-long investigation, and the NBA said they found, quote, found a pattern of misconduct and multiple significant rules violations by the Clippers organization, a prior offender of the salary cap circumvention rule. I don't remember them getting caught previously with it. I remember Minnesota going through this years ago. But they were found guilty. In other words, it wasn't just one company. It was the three or four that we heard about. They were guilty on. And a whole bunch of thoughts and questions come to mind for me. One, as I mentioned, we heard about a week and a half ago that the NBA investigators found nothing was wrong. Some of those reports came from people that are very respectable, and one, Ramona Shelbourne from ESPN. And one of the things I was reading last night is that what took place yesterday, for one thing, it makes ESPN look bad, in that they had three different NBA reporters stating that there was no evidence. Why did they say that? And remember, a week and a half ago, some were wondering, well, is Pablo Torres wrong? Did he get it wrong? I didn't really believe it then. And now we find out that those reports were in error, that there was nothing found wrong with them. Here's some more what the NBA said. They, again, in addition to the $30 million fine and Steve Ballmer, this is a really interesting one. I don't know if he's coming to Oahu. I don't know if he's allowed. Because what it says is he is suspended from all league and team activities for 1 year. For, quote, knowingly seeking to help Mr. Leonard obtain off-court income opportunities. And the president of business operations, Gillian Zucker, he gets suspended without pay for 1 year. Lawrence Frank used to be a coach. He's the president of basketball operations. He gets suspended without pay for 6 months. Now, one name I didn't see initially, but he is on this, is Kawhi Leonard. For some reason, he only gets fined $700,000. Now, you might say, that's a lot. What do you mean only? With what he makes and what he made under the table, that is a small price to pay. He also, maybe more importantly, is not facing any suspension. Everybody else involved is facing a suspension. Even his uncle Dennis Robertson, who sounds like he is behind a lot of the problems off the court with Kawhi Leonard from his San Antonio days. He is banned from the NBA for 5 years. 5 years. That I like. But somehow Kawhi Leonard almost comes through this unscathed. Now, the trade should be completed, I would imagine, today, tomorrow, because it wasn't completed. The Toronto Raptors wanted to make sure that they weren't having to deal with, let's say, a half-year suspension, because they might not have given as much in return if they had to go through that. So now that he's not missing any games, they are free to trade him and not having to worry about anything. The other time the Clippers were involved here, I looked this up, in 2015, they were fined $250,000 for a business or investment opportunity for DeAndre Jordan. And think about the difference. In 11 years, $250,000 fine goes to $30 million. Now, that's because of four companies being involved, including aspiration. You had to think there was, with the smoke, there's fire, that there had to be something to this. And as it turns out, it was all here. Kawhi Leonard, love him as a player. San Diego State guy, I'm a fan of theirs. But he is lying through his teeth when he again said yesterday, he had no knowledge of this. You're lying. I don't believe that. And maybe you'd expect him to say that. I don't believe it. Not for a minute. So Clippers got really dealt a serious punishment. Now, I'm going to bring up when I come back about what some people think might happen as a result, which means the soap opera could be might be only just getting started. More on that when we come back with the Gary Dickman Show, ESPN, Honolulu.
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1: 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ESPN Honolulu traffic.
4: There are a few showers around, but not like yesterday. The wind is going to be the big factor today. Expect really gusty wind in the usual places, especially through the valleys from the windward side. Traffic's okay right now on the Poly, the Likalike, and the H3. It's light coming in from East Oahu. No slowdown yet on the west side on the freeways. Both merges are clear. The driving time from the H1-H2 merge to the Poly exit downtown is less than 15 minutes.
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7: 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He gets to the 20. He's outside to the 15, the 10, 5. Touchdown, Hawaii.
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0: 6 minutes before the top of the hour on this Thursday morning, and we will get you caught up with traffic coming up at the top of the hour next hour. I have got Jared Orsua, wide receivers coach for the University of Hawaii. I've got several impressive stats, and I've got impressive volleyball tickets. One reason is because they are free, and you get to see the Rainbow Walking in action tomorrow night, Friday night, day two of the Outrigger Invitational against Loyola Marymount. We've got the Outrigger Noka Oi Tournament for Rainbow Wahine Soccer. They have got New Mexico State today at 4. One of the things I want to bring up next hour, time permitting, and I think I should have time, I saw this from the Sporting News. And through people voting, the top 20 NFL teams of all time. Now, what this means is, it's not saying, well, it's got to be the New England Patriots. And you can have them, but it's for one season or each season. For example, I'll just give you one right now. I'll give you the bottom two. Not really the bottom, but number 20 is the Kansas City Chiefs in 2019, the year they won the Super Bowl. Number 19 is Philadelphia 2024, when they won the Super Bowl over Kansas City. And for also, I see New England on here three times. But interesting who is number one and two and three. But if you got a pick on that or a thought on that, I'd love to hear it. Let's go to the text line and be back a little bit more. The text is on the NBA topic, and I'm going to give some more thoughts on what is going on with the LA Clippers. And the text says, good morning, Gary. Clippers owner should be out 2 years. Along with the GM and financial operations people that are involved in the backroom deal. 1 year and $30 million are a slap on the wrist for someone worth $152 billion. Kawhi Leonard should forfeit all monies and his uncle suspended for life. His uncle is suspended for 5 years, as I mentioned, with conducting any NBA business. I don't know if he's banned from going to games. I would rather see that, too. Because if he is allowed at games, maybe it makes it easier for him to conduct illegal business or any business at all. Shit shouldn't be allowed. It can't be allowed. Steve Ballmer, yeah, it's probably a drop in the bucket, $30 million. But I think the draft picks are significant. And as I mentioned before the break, a couple things about this. This sends a strong message to other owners that you won't get away with this, and if you're doing it, you better stop. There's more on this that I'll get into next hour. Take a break. We'll come back with more on The Gary Dickman Show, ESPN, Honolulu.
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0: morning. It is the Gary Dickman Show right here, right now on ESPN Honolulu, 92.7 FM and AM 1500. Got a lot to cover this hour, including the impressive stat. That'll be in about 20 minutes. I've got volleyball tickets that will be coming up in less than, well, right around 20 minutes also. And then at the bottom of the hour, wide receivers coach for the University of Hawaii, Jared Ursua, joined the show. It'll be a lot of fun talking with him as we are getting ready for a big football game. I'm going to get more into football in just a second. Let me get back to the Clippers story with the big punishment that came out yesterday. And a few people that I respect with their thoughts on NBA topics had a lot to say on this big NBA topic. One of them, Michael Wilbon. And on PTI yesterday, some of the things he said, and I am quoting, "I didn't think anything like this was going to happen, especially to Steve Ballmer. Really, nothing happened to Kawhi Leonard. $700,000 paid back? Contract still going on? Doesn't miss any game? Doesn't matter what happens to Lawrence Frank. Doesn't matter what happens to Kawhi, because nothing's happening to Kawhi. Doesn't matter what happens to Uncle Dennis. Steve Ballmer's suspension is a big deal. That's what I didn't think would happen. It's a surprise to me, and it is a big hit." I mentioned that one of the things about this is that other NBA teams, if they have been doing similar acts or are thinking about it, you might think twice. I think that is one message that is out there. Before the punishment came out, there were some in NBA circles that felt if there was going to be severe sanctions and fines and punishment, like there is, that Steve Ballmer is not going to take this lightly, or sitting down, I should say. And not only is he going to appeal, but he's also going to maybe throw others under the bus with him. In other words, maybe let the NBA know that other teams are doing the same thing. And why am I getting punished? And now, I don't know how accurate that might be, how actual that could be, actually could be happening, but it has been mentioned by some. So this is not over. And Brian Windhorst is another one of the NBA personalities that I respect in situations like this. And he basically says this, that they're going to trade him because the trade hasn't happened yet. And they'll get two first-round draft picks for him from Toronto because they're losing five of them. And they'll get some value for him. And other thing, comparing it to what the Timberwolves went through in 2000. I also look at it, and this has been discussed, but the LA Clippers, how big of a mess have they been? Not just with this. This is just another chapter. You can go back to the Donald Sterling years, the owner who was forced to sell a team. Now, that's only happened once ever that I can remember. And that was Daniel Snyder with Washington in the NFL. He was forced to sell. That doesn't happen easily. You got to be committing some serious stuff to be told you can't be in our club anymore. Get rid of the team. And the Clippers back then, through no fault of the players, management, coaches, it was all Donald Sterling. If you saw the, I think it was a Netflix documentary on it, you really got even maybe got more insight into what was taking place there and how serious it was. But that gave them such a black eye. I mean, it was just such an ugly situation. And even though, again, there was a lot of innocent people there, it made the organization look bad. They've never been as good as the LA Lakers off the court. And on the court, there might have been a year or two where they had a better record, but never have gone far in the playoffs. This was the start of something that is continuing to this day. Now, on the court, with some of the moves they've made, and I'm listening to, I think it was Windhorst last night, talking about when Kawhi signed, because Kawhi Leonard and Paul George both went to the Clippers in the same night. It was a Friday night. I remember it well. Old board operator here, former board operator here, Matias Burbell, living in California, big Clippers fan, and he and I were texting as that first happened with Kawhi going and then Paul George. Supposedly, well, what I heard last night is that Kawhi Leonard basically as a condition for signing with the Clippers told them they've got to go get a tier one all-star. And he mentioned Paul George. And they went out and got him. Now you might think, well, what's so wrong about that? Do you remember who they traded and what they traded for Paul George? I'll give you the initials. S-G-A. Shai Gilgeous-Alexander. He was the player that they gave up for Paul George. If I'm not mistaken, he has won two back-to-back MVPs. Also won a title. They also gave up four or five first-round draft picks to Oklahoma City. They gave so much for Paul George, who's been injured. He was suspended with Philly for failing a drug test. I don't think he was suspended in L.A., but he was hurt often. And even when healthy, they were good, but that's it. Good. Nothing special. And when you invest all that in the two players, you expected them to be a finals contender every year. I thought so. And to be fair, we didn't know that SGA was going to be an MVP at that point. We thought he might be good, but there's so many really good college players that come out and are okay or good in the NBA. Not many of them become MVPs. Some of them will. I don't know if anybody was looking at Shai Gilgeous that way at that point. But you also gave up five first-round draft picks. The L.A. Clippers have been a mess. A mess. They had Lob City. DeAndre Jordan, Blake Griffin, Chris Paul. Couldn't make that work. You get Doc Rivers as a coach. Doesn't work. I don't want to say they're a cursed organization, but it has been so bad for them. And now this sets them back so many years. I saw a clip last night with Kendrick Perkins, who I'm not a big fan of, but he was talking a year ago. I think it was last summer. And he was talking about the Clippers and Kawhi Leonard saying it was one of the worst trades ever and it hasn't worked out and just really talking negatively about the situation there. And it's going to get worse and just what a failure it's been. Now, as I said, Kawhi Leonard, I love as a player. And I mentioned the San Diego State connection because I've hosted their team, so I'm even a little bit more of a fan. But this makes him look bad. And the fact that he does not get punished severely, it almost makes him look worse. Because how did he come out of this basically unscathed? $700,000 is a small price to pay. I know he's close to his uncle. And not having his uncle legally around for 5 years is probably not something he is going to enjoy. But I'm sure they'll be around each other. And, you know, he's lying. I don't have any doubt that he is lying where he says, I had no knowledge and I was not getting paid under the table. Now, I should say, though, there is probably a slight chance that that could be true. I just don't necessarily believe it. In other words, maybe Uncle Dennis said, leave all the business stuff to me. Just check your bank account whenever you want. Don't worry about anything. I'm not going to even include you with these conversations. I think that's a possibility. I think it's a remote possibility. Because Kawhi Leonard is probably smart enough to know, this is what I'm getting paid by the Clippers. And when I look at my checking account, and I see a lot more in there, well, I probably wonder where it came from. Still, though, I think there is that slight chance. Even though I say that, I still feel like he is guilty as charged. But the NBA went light on him. They went soft on him. I think part of it is knowing that he's going to get traded. You don't want to punish the Toronto Raptors. So that might make some sense. Where why should they go through some sanction? But maybe fine him more. $700,000. How do they come up with that exact number? It seems like, again, a slap on the wrist. He got off pretty easy. Steve Ballmer, an interesting topic with him, part of his deal. One of them is if he's going to be allowed to be here at the exhibition game. He was definitely always seen when the Clippers have been here in the past. And that's not something that's very important maybe to all of us. I still feel like he is going to complain, which I'm sure he will. Maybe appeal. maybe go even a little further than that. Doesn't seem like, again, he's going to take this lying down, thinking that he's not the only one. Why is he the only one to face all this? So we'll have to keep our eyes on that. And again, the Clippers' next game will be on Sunday, October 4th, against Golden State. Did anybody get tickets for the game? I do have a one of our regulars at Ruby Tuesday. I think his sister or his niece, she got tickets. And I think they were lower level, and they were like $300 each. I didn't know they would be that expensive. And I know if you're getting, I think courtside tickets last time were real expensive. Other than that, I didn't think they went that high. And I don't know what the prices are. I did try to look it up, but there was nothing listed at Ticketmaster. And anyway, we'll hear more about that. But if anybody was able to get tickets yesterday, I'd be curious to what you thought of the process and how much they cost, if you don't mind sharing. Let's go to the text line. Interesting text here. It says, and this came in yesterday, but it was not on my show, but the same text on my show saying, "Aloha, brother. On the topic of professional sport, regarding DUIs, if I'm not mistaken, when they enter the building, teams have classes, whether it's wealth management or how a professional athlete should act outside of their profession when they get their bag of money. Apparently, there's one class that they seem to be missing, one on DUIs. They are teaching the young keikis the wrong message." This is a weird kind of text, to be honest. I mean, I understand your point. But some of the ways you got to that point, I'm not sure where that has come from. Now, DUIs are obviously something very serious. One thing I will say about them, where there's a perception of professional athletes and professional entertainers, let's say, musicians, singers, that they have that sense of entitlement that they can get away with stuff. And they're also guilty of certain acts. Like you hear about DUIs from, let's say, professional athletes. You're probably not going to hear about a DUI with a stock boy at some warehouse because it's not anybody we're familiar with. You don't have the interest. I will point out, without getting too deep into it, it was just a couple of days ago in the news that a local politician was also arrested for DUI very recently. So, you know, for whatever that's worth. As far as the text, though, again, maybe you can elaborate on your point about the DUIs. I know you don't want the kids getting the wrong message. I get that. But as far as teams going to class and, again, I'm not sure where you are going and you're talking about professional sports. I think what we were talking about over the last few days is professional sports, A, but also professional sports as they go back to college with some of the athletes. That has been kind of an ongoing topic. But feel free to text back. I'd love to hear more of what you were trying to get across with your text there. I do have another text here. Let me see if I can open this one up here about the Clippers tickets. And it says, it was supposed to be where UH was sending pre-sale codes. And I did see that season ticket holders where it's supposed to get first crack at these tickets. Apparently, what I'm being told is not everybody got the code. I also am being told that it's not sold out yet. There are a lot of upper-level seats available, and that the highest price, this fan or list and listener, saw was $550. That's a lot for an exhibition game. It's courtside. If it is court, I would hope it, well, they've got to be courtside if that's the highest price, I would imagine. I don't remember what they were last year. And I have to acknowledge, I guess, I'm very, very fortunate. And I appreciate the fact that I don't have to buy a ticket. I used to go to these games when the Lakers used to come in the 80s and 90s. I would fly in from Hilo, where I was living. And I went to three or four games. I'd fly in for the Pro Bowl. I'd fly in for the Lakers game. It wasn't that expensive for tickets then. I mean, you had to obviously pay the airfare and hotel and maybe rent a car. But it was great to see this. As the prices have increased, though, Yeah, that's a tough one. I mean, you want to make it really affordable for local fans to get to see something we normally don't get to see. And, I mean, in my opinion, if you're charging $300+, even at that, because we're hearing $550 is the top price, but $350, or let's just say $300, that's still a lot. I was complaining the other day about tickets that I'm buying, and I'm looking at my normal annual trip back east every March. And I did buy a ticket for the Spurs and Sixers. $238, upper level. The tickets for that game are incredibly high. A Knicks ticket against either Charlotte or Houston, because they also play New Orleans during the time I go back. I saw New Orleans this year. I don't want to see them again. I'd love to see Houston, see Durant one more time. You can't get a ticket between the baskets in the upper level for less than like $300. Upper level. So if I want to get a halfway decent seat, I'm going to pay like $330, $340. Now, I know that's regular season. Still, that's way too much. It's going up every year, and I guess it's going up like everything else. I'm also, as I say that, getting a text from our fan. Thank you. It says upper level, section HH for the Clippers game. Row 7, $359. There's a single seat left up there. That's upper level. I just gave my thoughts on that. I'm glad they're coming. I would wish or hope that fans that, again, that don't get to see a game, that couldn't afford some of those numbers I just mentioned, that they would be able to get a ticket, even if it's upper level, because that's not a bad seat at UH, at the Banco Arena at the Stan Sheriff Center. It's not a bad seat, but it would be affordable. That is a lot. When the NBA had their lockout back in 99, one of the good things that came as a result is that David Stern, the commissioner then, made it an NBA policy that there had to be 500 seats at least for every home game throughout the league that were, I believe, $20. Yeah, and I tried to get them. Didn't work for me. But that is pretty amazing when you think of that. And it was a great policy. I don't know if they still have that, but he made the NBA affordable for fans that normally wouldn't be able to afford it. $20, 500 seats had to be available in every arena for every game. And when you're seeing exhibition games this high, I mean, again, I'm just giving my honest opinion. That is a lot, probably too much. That in itself could be an impressive stat, but I've got more. I've got volleyball tickets and impressive stats. They are all coming up next. Also, check this out. ESPN, Honolulu, and Alaska Hawaiian Airlines want to send you on an unforgettable family vacation at the Big White Ski Resort in Canada. 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
1: 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Question number one, Billy?
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4: Traffic's moving fine from the east side and coming over from Windward Oahu. The H1 in town is still moving at the speed limit in both directions between Kalihi and Kahala. The problem traffic is on the west side. There's an accident on the H1 townbound near Iea Heights Drive. It's got the H1 backed up to the H1-H2 merge, and it's very slow. If you're thinking about Kamehameha Highway instead, it's getting slow in spots. Might not be a good alternate much longer.
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14: 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Alejandro now dumps it off to Rice. 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He gets to the 20. He's outside to the 15, the 10, 5. Touchdown, Hawaii.
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0: 24 minutes after the hour of 6 a.m. on this Thursday morning. It's the Gary Dickman Show on ESPN Honolulu. Got Chris Shimabukuro here. And, you know, Chris not only does my show, does a great job. He has to do Kanoa and Billy's show, Let's Talk Sports. And I feel for him. He's here. He's here longer in the studio than I am. So I felt so bad that I figured I'd hang out with Chris for the entire time that he is here. In other words, Billy Hull, the streak is over. The streak of consecutive shows with Kanoa Leahy and Billy Hull. That's an impressive stat in itself. I believe it's an all-time record. Is it, what, 11 shows in a row without missing an episode for both of them being together? It's crazy. And all the years they've been on, they have never had a longer stretch of both guys being together. It comes to a halt this morning. Billy allegedly is feeling under the weather. And, you know, Chris, as I bring that up, I just remembered this. There's a volleyball game tonight. Does that mean Billy will not be at the volleyball match?
1: I assume not.
0: Oh, I doubt that. I don't know if he's going to miss that. He'll miss his show, but not volleyball. I'm just joking. Well, Billy is under the weather, so I get to hang out with Kanoa for 2 hours. Should be a lot of fun, especially with Athletic Director Matt Elliott joining the show. And we'll also talk UNLV football. And we'll have tickets to give away. I have volleyball tickets to give out. In fact, if you do want to win them, I'll get the question out in just a second. But give me a call. Give Chris a call. Give us a call. 808-296-1500. Pair of tickets for tomorrow night's match. Okay? And we'll do that in just a second. Let's get a couple of texts about the Clippers and Clippers tickets against Golden State here. Let's see. The first one, Kawhi had to know. Shohei had to know, right? Massive amounts of money. With Shohei and the interpreter embezzling millions of dollars, I don't think he had to know. I mean, we hear this fairly often where a famous person, whether it's in sports or entertainment, music, whatever it might be, acting, and they make a lot of money, and at a certain point they realize that their business manager, their advisor, or even a lawyer at some time, they've been taking money from them. I mean, we've seen it with Selena, the singer, led to her unfortunate passing. But that does happen, and the celebrity is not always aware of it. Now, I mean, Shohei's situation, I guess you could say, is a little different, but I don't think he had to know. I kind of doubt it, especially with the dollar amount that were taken. Kawhi had to know the other part of the text. I believe he did. But I think there is also a small possibility that he trusted Uncle Dennis and was none the wiser. I find that, again, remotely possible, but unlikely at the same time. So I do agree with you on that. Also on our text line, talking about the Clippers game. It says, Gary, 2 years ago, I got upper-level tickets for $45. Took my son and daughter, wanted to see Steph Curry one time. Too much this year. Well, I was also given an updated updated information from our listener, and there are tickets for $65 in the upper level. So $339 in the upper level, row 7, but a little higher up, you can get it for $65. And, you know, I feel for you that you can't take your family. And I also realize, again, this is a business. You have to pay what the going rate is. And now, again, the 300 range is kind of high, as I mentioned. $65 isn't that bad. I don't know where or how many seats at that price are available. But I did see them in Section N, Row 17, $65. So anyway, hopefully anybody that wants to go will be able to get something that is affordable. But I feel you on that. If it was me and I didn't get the media pass, and I hope I get one, and I wanted to go to the game, I'm kind of like you. Now, I'd buy a $65 ticket. I wouldn't buy a $300 ticket. That would be probably where I would draw the line to. But at least there is something affordable. It sounds like. How many? I'm not sure. Another texter says, I bought tickets yesterday an hour after the sale started, and he got tickets. Okay, great for you. Let's see. Billy Holtex. This is a good point. Aloha, brother, says the texter. Billy's wifey is in L.A. for the BTS concert. He was whining about the past days. Maybe he went there. Really? Ah, is Billy Hull in L.A.? And that's, I don't think he would do that. And I mean, he saw BTS once. I think he mentioned back then, unless he was setting us up, that he wouldn't go see him again. I think his wife went twice that trip in Las Vegas. But he did not do that. Okay, so we got the phone lines open. If you would want to win tickets, I'll throw out the question.

0: We go to break and get Jared Orsua on the phone. One of the impressive stats that I have, there's a couple of really interesting NFL ones. And let me get this one right here. First one is, here it is, and it's not showing up, unfortunately. I will get it here and just, I hate it when that happens. The Baltimore Ravens, I do have that on a screenshot, though. They are starting this season 7 straight games against teams that were under 500 last year. 7 straight. Now, they are one of the teams mentioned as a possible AFC championship team. But that schedule looked rather, I don't want to say easy, and I'll have to get the teams that they are playing. But 7 straight against teams with a losing record. Remember last year New England made the Super Bowl. They had, I believe, one of the easiest schedules, if not the easiest, playing as a last place team from the year before. And the Ravens, remember, they didn't make the playoffs last year. So their schedule's a little bit easier. 7 straight. Let's see what their record is after the 7 game. We'll take a break. When I come back, we're going to talk UH football. Wide receivers coach Jared Orsua joins the show on ESPN Honolulu.
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2: The freeway traffic on the west side, much slower than usual. There have been 2 H1 accidents at the H1-H2 merge and at Iaea Heights Drive. The H1 is backed up to Kualakai Parkway. H2 is backed up to the Waianae exit. Kamehameha Highway is backed up from Pearl Highlands to Lumiaina. If you're coming in from Eva Beach, it's slow from the Prince Golf Course up to Ava Drive. No slowdown jet from East Oahu, and it looks good from the windward side.
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0: Back I am. It is the Gary Dickman Show on ESPN Honolulu. We are going to get Coach Jared Osua on in just a minute. Right now, though, we do have a minute or so, so let's get somebody on the phone, win some volleyball tickets. Jay is on with us. Hey, Jay, how's it going?
1: Good morning. How are you?
0: I am doing well. Are you a big volleyball fan?
1: I am.
0: Did you go last weekend?
1: I didn't, but I'm planning to this weekend.
0: Okay, well, hopefully you'll get tickets for tomorrow night's match from us. The question again, can you give me the name of any one of the three opponents for this weekend starting tonight?
1: I know UC San Diego's in it. If not, it's Loyola Marymount, for sure.
0: Well, you got two out of three. You know who the third one is, just for fun?
1: I don't offhand.
0: Okay, it is Utah Tech tonight. But you only needed one. You got two, so you've won a pair of tickets for tomorrow night's match against Loyola Marymount.
1: Awesome.
0: All right. Congratulations, Jay. Thanks for playing. Hang on, and Chris will get some information and tell you how to pick up your tickets, okay?
1: Awesome. Thank you.
0: All right. Thank you. More volleyball tickets coming up on Let's Talk Sports. Also, football tickets for Saturday will be given out on Let's Talk Sports. Also this afternoon on Pacheco and Hart, they will have a pair of each. 808-296-1500 is the phone and text number. And I will ask Jared Osua about this as far as impressive stats. With three of the receivers last week, and, well, a couple of impressive stats there. 14 players caught at least one pass last week. Not all of them receivers, most of them, yes. But that's pretty impressive. Of the three receivers, the local products, I thought had great games. When you look at Kai Kai Carvalho, when you look at Tama Uliata, and you see their numbers and what they were able to put up, and also when I look at some of the numbers, and I'm going to make sure I get the numbers here right, they were able to catch out of 20 targets, 16 catches. Out of those 20. I don't know what the percentage would be normally, but I think that in itself, that's pretty good. I think they did a really good job there. And you want to see other guys get maybe more involved, but the percentage of 16 targets and catching, 20 targets and catching 16 of them, I thought was another one of the positives that we can take away. Blaise Kamoko, the other receiver, I didn't mention him at first. But three of those guys combined to do really good stuff. Carson Brown and Trey Griffiths, two of the transfers that we've heard so much about, Washington and Oklahoma transfers. We only saw them catch one catch each. I expect more out of them this week. And hopefully we will get Coach Osua on and talk to him about what is expected with the receivers this week and more about UNLV and some of the challenges that they present to. Let me see what I got here in the text line as we are efforting to get Coach Osua. And let's see what we got here. This is from, okay. One says, ask AD Matt Elliott if the defectors to the Pac-12, whatever fail in that league and wants to come back to the Mountain West, will they be admitted back? I'll let Kanoa decide that. I would say right now that's not really a situation that anybody is even thinking ahead about. It's not even a matter of if they fail or succeed as much as the money. They think they're going to get more money out of it. All these conference moves are done for a few reasons. The number one for every school is money, making more of it. That's where it starts. That's basically where it ends. So if you're making more money in the Pac-12, even if you're not winning games, you're not going to want to go back to the Mountain West. That's, to them, almost a step backwards to those five defectors. They hope to be a Power 4 or Power 5 conference. They are not that now. Maybe not ever. But I don't think there's any real situation, even if they're losing, that they're going to want to come back. And as far as the Mountain West wanting them, yeah, I don't think that's anything they're even thinking about now, to be honest. Let's get another text in here. said, this is Shelley. Hey, Shelley. He heard from Billy earlier this week that Billy's wife is going to the concert. BTS was in L.A. at SoFi. And that's what she mentioned. He was traveling there for something else. Not sure if he is going to the concert, but his wife is. Well, I know he was here yesterday. And we are hearing that Billy is under the weather right now. So I am filling in for Billy. My voice will get better, I promise, with Kanoa here. But people are speculating that maybe Billy is actually in L.A. And that's why he is not doing the show. See, I don't think that's the case. Because even if he was in L.A. to see his favorite band, BTS, he could do the show from – he's done the show from L.A. And I think that if he was, that he would be doing the show there. So I believe – he actually kind of said yesterday that – and I forget what brought this up, but he said he's starting to feel something. He might be under the weather later, talking about some of the big sporting events. But anyway, we've got a lot of big sporting events going on. This is such, a great week. Just getting back to that for a minute. When you think about what volleyball is doing tonight, starting three more matches. Soccer, Rainbow Wahine Soccer against New Mexico State, 4 o'clock tonight. They got soccer at 4, volleyball at 7. College football is what they call week one. We call it week two in a way. Because we already had, you know, 7 or 8 games last week. But everybody else with 78 games in action, Thursday through Monday. 3 on Sunday, 1 on Monday. I did the math on this. There are 11 games today. This is on the FBS level. 8 tomorrow, 55 of them on Saturday. So, yeah, it's a big week. Then you got the NFL next Wednesday. Think about this from this perspective. Starting today through next Monday, a week from Monday, when you think about it for those 10 or 11 days, there is only one day without football, and that is next Tuesday, the day after Labor Day. Because we've got college football, as I mentioned, Thursday through Monday. Everybody's off on Tuesday. Wednesday and Thursday, you got the NFL. Thursday, you got college. Friday, you got college. Saturday, you got college. And then, of course, the NFL Sunday and Monday. So we have got, starting tomorrow, starting today with the Thursday night college football slate, do the math in my head, 11 days in a row with only one, well, 11, 10 out of 11 days, to be specific and accurate, 10 out of 11 days with college or NFL football. What a great way to start it. I'm not a big fan of the Wednesday game. I'm not a fan of the Thursday game. Doesn't matter if I'm a fan of it. I know it's going to happen regardless. But as long as they're going to happen, then I'm going to appreciate the fact that there is that much football. And we did see that Roger Goodell also had said, as far as the NFL in Australia, at first I didn't like this idea, but it makes total sense. If they play in Australia again, it will be only to start the NFL season. And my initial thought was, why would that be? Why did you give them the, you know, the exclusive exciting first week as opposed to all those games in Europe that are spread out in October and November? And the answer makes sense. Because it's such a long trip, you don't want to have a team travel that far in the middle of the season. Because even with the London trips, the Europe trips, usually teams get a bye the week after. There have been a couple of times where a team, I think it was the Ravens 2 years ago, they declined that. They didn't want the bye the week after. Probably because of when it was in the season. But NFL teams that go to Europe are allowed to take and usually do get a bye the week after. If you do it in Australia, it's even longer. So they want to stay away from that. So if they are going to go to Australia, as I said, it will be only the week of the start of the season. And I guess it does make sense in that aspect. Again, I'll be glad that I'll have an NFL game to watch on Wednesday and Thursday. But generally, I don't like that. And so hopefully we can avoid that in the future. Tell you what we're going to do, and Chris can maybe let our guests know. We have to go to a break. We'll take a final break. When we come back, Coach Jared Osu will be joining us to wrap up this edition of the Gary Dickman Show on ESPN Honolulu.
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2: Coverage begins Saturday at 1:30 on ESPN Honolulu, driven by BMW of Honolulu. ESPN Honolulu traffic.
5: We've got some very heavy freeway traffic on the west side this morning. Because of two accidents on the H1 at the H1-H2 merge and another one on IAEA. The H1 gets slow at Kualakai Parkway, and it's bumper-to-bumper from there to IAEA Heights Drive. The H2 is backed up to the Waianae exit. After IAEA, you'll move fine to downtown. Middle Street looks okay. East Oahu traffic is still light, and no slowdown jet coming over from the windward side.
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4: 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Alejandro now dumps it off to Rice. He's at the middle of the field. He gets to the 20. He's outside to the 15, the 10, 5. Touchdown, Hawaii!
2: 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Gary Dettman on ESPN Honolulu.

0: We are back. Gary Dickman here in the home stretch of the show. And right now we want to go to our special guest. He is joining us now, driven by BMW of Honolulu, wide receivers coach Jared Orsua. Coach, thank you so much for joining me. I appreciate it. Sorry about the mix-up. Our phone lines sometimes do act up.
1: Gary, no problem. It's always a pleasure joining you in the morning. My wife is a big fan. She listens, tunes in, so I'm glad to be able to be with you.
0: Okay, well, again, I thank you and appreciate your time. And I guess first we'll go back to last Saturday, the Stanford game. And from the coach's perspective with the offense and the wide receivers that you coach, first half did not really result in a lot of success, but the second half was a big difference. What adjustments did you guys do at halftime to get the passing game to have the success that it did in that second half?
1: You know, when it comes to throwing the football, which we pride ourselves in doing, we're always trying to look for the right spots and the right leverages to be able to throw the ball. There were a couple that we had, some mental errors or miscues, and just the normal issues of a new unit and working together in a new environment. I thought the boys have done a great job this week in kind of cleaning up that initial process, right? We have to start better. We have to start better. And that was a big point of emphasis coming into this season, was we have to be able to start faster. We had some games last season that we didn't do that. We didn't necessarily clean that up, but by half, I think that really clicked. And we've had an excellent week of practice, and I think the boys understand that. We've got to come out swinging right from the gate.
0: One of the impressive things that I noticed from last weekend's game with the wide receivers is that 14 different players caught a pass. Now, they weren't all wide receivers. You had some running backs in there and a tight end. Still, that is impressive in itself. Were you surprised at all that 14 players were able to catch a pass? That is a pretty high number.
1: It is. No, not at all. And that was the plan. We want to be difficult to defend. And there's two ways to do that. You can have super dynamic individuals that just create monster, mismatches and advantages. Or you can do it by a variety of players, making it difficult to know where to defend. And this season, I think we're going to be more in that second category, where we have a variety of different players with so many different skill sets that can do things with the football that create some difficulty for defensive coaches and their unit. And so that's how we're going to choose to attack teams, because we have so many players. They're no good if they're standing next to me and Coach Chang on the side. And so our job is to set up plans each week to get the Kai Kais, the Tomas, the Blazes, the Audric Harrises, these different people, the running backs, the Devin Taliaferro, the tight ends, the ball, and create it so that Micah can distribute. And I think we saw that in the fourth quarter with the 20-point run. But like I said, we got to be able to do that faster, sooner, and get going.
0: Wide receivers coach Jared Orsua joining the show on ESPN Honolulu. How do you guys get that accomplished? And it's brought up at times over the last couple of years, and you mentioned from last year it was something of a concern. How do you guys address that and try to improve as far as coming out stronger, as you say?
1: You got to ramp up the front end of practice. Everything's got to be ramped up. You got to ramp up the meeting rooms and how we teach and install. There can't be anything dull about it. And we've had games where we have started fast and jumped on teams and gotten leads that we need to get to at home and on the road. And, this week was a reminder, it was a really good reminder that this is a new team. Yes, we've learned lessons here over the last 5 years being with Coach Chang during this time frame. But the reality is this is a new team. There's 47 some odd new players in that room, offense, defense, and special teams. They need to understand they haven't learned all those lessons. And so we as a staff really push down from Coach Chang, Coach Brown, right, and hey, let's install with these guys a sense of discipline and detail from the jump, from the second they walk through the door, that there's urgency. And so I think we've done everything you possibly can prior to a game in making them feel that from the jump, that there is no sitting around. The whistle blows at the start of practice, and we're going to go. And again, we're excited to put something on the line this Saturday in trying to get that Pineapple Trophy back home.
0: With some of the players you mentioned, three of them I think really stood out on Saturday. I know the others have talent, but when you mentioned Tama, Kai Kai, and Blaze, I thought they played fantastic games from start to finish.
1: yeah, those guys are pretty special playmakers. And the cool part is for local people, we've all been watching them on our island for years now. That's not a surprise. It's just their moment, right? And, it's a totally unfortunate scenario that we're dealing with in trying to get Pofele back. But the other side of that coin is that these young men are getting an opportunity to go out and play. And that they really, in a lot of their moments that came up in the game, they were ready. And I'm excited for their growth because as well as they played, when we watch the film and we're getting after them, like I said, throughout this week about being more detailed and disciplined, there are things we still got to clean up, even in their game. But their attention and focus to want to clean it up is what gets me excited about the remaining part of this season. Those guys want to make plays. They want to hear Manoah, right, rocking this week and due to the plays that they're making.
0: No, you mentioned Pofele, and I'm not sure how much you can say. I don't know if there's even an answer to this, but is there any update on his status?
1: Yeah, I mean, he went through, a full warm-up situation at Stanford and is prepping himself. Some of that is privy to the medical staff and when they're going to do it based off the tests that he's doing. You know, everything has a time frame, for the general population when a doctor does a surgeon. Pofele Ashlock is not the general population. He's a very exceptional athlete, and he's trending much faster than the average individual. And so his weekly checkups, we get a little bit of an update. We haven't got that this week, but he traveled with us because of it. And so, again, for most people, we assume that he's going to be back, and that's going to be back sooner rather than later. But I'll tell you what, if you came to practice and you saw him run around, you wouldn't think he's hurt. He's moving. So, again, we hope it's soon. We continue to get updates as well.
0: Okay, we'll wait on that. Coach, we are out of time. I appreciate your time. Hopefully we can do it again soon. We'll see you out Saturday, and good luck against UNLV.
1: Hey, appreciate you guys. Let's go get the win this weekend.
0: All right. Thank you so much, Jared Osua, driven by BMW of Honolulu, joining us with UH Football. That's all the time I have. Let's Talk Sports is next.
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7: 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ESPN Honolulu traffic is brought to you by Midas Hawaii.
8: Windward traffic is okay. From the east, Kalani Anoli Highway is getting slow in spots, and the freeway is now slow from the Waialae exit to the McCulley overpass. On the H1 on the west side, there have been three accidents. Traffic is bumper to bumper now from Kualakai Parkway to Ka'amilo. The H2 is backed up before Kauka Boulevard. Fort Weaver is backed up from the freeway to Iroquois. And Kamehameha Highway is now slow from Patsy Mink Park to Pearl Ridge Center.
9: 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Midas Hawaii.
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0: Hey, what's happening, everybody? Good morning. Your Thursday edition, Let's Talk Sports. Game day for Rainbow Wahine Volleyball. 2 days away from game day for UH Football. We happen to have tickets to give away for both programs. We will do that a little bit later on in the show. Kanoa Leahy here on ESPN Honolulu. No Billy. Billy is out today. He has called in sick. And so this is going to be the longest handoff in the history of the universe as Gary has agreed to be kind enough to actually sit in here, at least for most of the duration. We'll try to maybe find you some breaks here this morning so you don't have to go like 4 straight hours of, you know, just pummeling through the radio airwaves, Gary. But we do appreciate you being willing to do that. But yeah, no Billy today.
1: But the streak is over.
0: Oh, hold on. Let's get that microphone. We good with that mic, Chris? There, Chris? Testing that one.
1: How's this?
0: It's still a little.
1: Chris?
0: All right. Should we switch to the other mic there, Chris? Okay. All right. Yeah, we'll switch to maybe go use that mic there, Gary.
1: How is this?
0: Okay. Yeah, it's kind of coming in echoey. There we go. Now it sounds
2: I sound better.
0: There we go.
2: If that's
0: all right.
2: Possible.
0: Yeah. Okay. See, Billy doesn't show up and it just throws everything out of whack here. I know that you got some text messages and people who are, dare we say, skeptical as to what the actual reasoning is behind Billy not making it. He is sick. He has kind of been fighting a little bit of something, it sounds like, here this week. But people have pointed out that his wife is traveling to watch BTS perform. So I don't know if it's BTS or BS. There's no BH here this morning on the show.
2: And that streak, I think this was a career high for you guys. I thought it was 11 shows in a row without missing one, but it might be a little bit longer.
0: I think it was longer than that, yeah.
2: It is.
0: Yeah, I think it's, I think he's suffering from work too many days in a row, probably needed a day off itis, which is what, tends to bite Billy after a while when he's on a long run.
2: I thought it was one of two things, either celebrating a rare Mariners win, where I think they scored 9 runs yesterday, which is like almost a month for them. But the other part I'm wondering about, Kano, is that there's volleyball tonight, as you mentioned. Will Billy be well enough to attend volleyball
0: tonight?
2: That's a good
0: question, yeah. Well, we hope that he does feel better, and I guess we will wait and see. I think the one thing for sure, though, if he is able to tough it out and make it to volleyball, and if you see Billy Hull, maybe just wave from afar. That's not necessarily, you don't want to go up and shake his hand here today, depending on how he's feeling and what kind of, thing he's suffering from. But we do, seriousness, wish him the best in quick recovery here and just kind of feeling better. Everyone's kind of stressing out here. We've got this hurricane lull that continues to swell with power and strength. And some of the models, man, on exactly the track that it's going to take and sort of veer that right turn going north and super spooky stuff. So we're just going to continue to keep our fingers crossed. The impacts of that will probably be felt, at least by most reports now, early next week. But we could be feeling some of the effects just weather-wise in general. Saturday could possibly be impacted with some wetness and some gusty winds. And so we'll see how that possibly influences things on the field there for Hawaii and UNLV. How'd things go for your show this morning, Gary?
2: Well, I did talk about the hurricane a little bit, hoping that it at least misses the football game. Of course, you have soccer on Sunday outdoors, so that's a concern. Did talk a lot of UH football, talking a little UNLV football. I know you've got a guest covering Vegas. But also, of course, that one story, speaking of hurricanes, there was another hurricane yesterday, Hurricane Adam Silver. And boy, did he come out big time against the LA Clippers. That was a good portion of the show this morning.
0: Yeah, dropped a bomb on the Clippers, as a matter of fact, as punishment for this whole Kawhi Leonard fiasco and controversy. It was related to basically the Clippers trying to implement a strategy to circumvent the salary cap. And it seems as though this was something that was initially reported by Pablo Torre. He was kind of the lead guy on all of this. It was met with some skepticism from different corners, certainly areas of basketball fandom as well as within the league, but the league conducting its own independent investigation. Then you had the report by ESPN saying that the investigation was going to show that the Clippers had not, or at least Steve Ballmer was not responsible for some of these things, and the NBA came out immediately with a statement basically saying that is not true. And then here we go with this massive punishment where the Clippers are getting fined $30 million, and Steve Ballmer is getting suspended, and they're losing 5 first-round draft picks. And then you start to look at how it all added up here for the Clippers and what they ultimately gave up for this Kawhi Leonard, Paul George era. And it will amount to them basically relinquishing 10 draft picks, right? 10 draft picks and an eventual two-time MVP in Shai Gilgeous-Alexander to get Kawhi Leonard. You know, they bring in Paul George for this era as well. And now both of them are gone. Kawhi is going to go to Toronto. I think that's one of the more peculiar aspects of this as well, is they dropped the heavy bomb on the front office for the Clippers, on Steve Ballmer, on the Clippers as an organization in general. I mean, this is kind of buckling for the Clippers when you think about like what this projects to for the next 10 years. This is as severe a punishment as has ever been levied by the NBA. And yet Kawhi Leonard, a fine of $700,000, which, you know, for us, $700,000, that's big time. I mean, that's, you know, we're in the poorhouse after that. And for Kawhi Leonard, it's not going to necessarily hurt him all that much, and he's still able to conceivably fulfill this now trade and transaction where he goes to the Toronto Raptors. How'd you feel first off about the NBA coming down so hard on the Clippers and on Steve Ballmer?
2: I'm glad, because if they did something, which they apparently did, that was illegal, they should have come down hard on them. I almost believed a little bit of those reports last week from Ramona Shelbourne and a few others from ESPN that there was no evidence found, which I didn't believe at the time necessarily, because Pablo Torre wouldn't go that far, that deep, to a story or a situation without having some facts. And he went all in on it, so I thought there had to be some truth to it. I was a little surprised at some of those numbers. Steve Ballmer for a year, that's pretty significant. The money is a lot, but it probably is not a lot to him. Uncle Dennis also gets 5 years
0: yes.
2: of not being involved with NBA business,
0: yeah.
2: and I'm glad. He should be banned for life. Somebody even texted that in earlier. But Kawhi got a slap in the wrist.
0: It does feel like that.
2: No games yeah. missed, which is good for the team trading for him. But $700,000, I thought he got off pretty lightly.
0: Yeah, I agree. I don't think, and you know, it's all about sort of, you know, via an investigation like this, it's often about like what can be proven, right? Because, you know, there will likely be some levels of appeals somewhere.
2: Yeah.
0: There will be, you know, Steve Ballmer has no lack of resources to try to explore, you know, whatever the limitations are legally to try to fight this thing. But maybe that played a role into like, all right, what can we actually prove here for Kawhi? But they were able to find him at least accountable to a degree enough for a $700,000 fine, which, again, for Kawhi Leonard, that's not going to necessarily ruin his life at all. But it is still a significant statement to be made. I am very surprised, shocked even, that there is going to be no suspension for Kawhi Leonard. I think the likelihood, I mean, that's just kind of reasonable thinking here, is the likelihood that he had no idea, that he was clueless, just out in the cold, out in the dark on all of this stuff, while his Uncle Dennis, while the rest of his representative team was cutting these kinds of deals with the Clippers and with Steve Ballmer. Like, that just doesn't seem likely that he would be so naive to all of that. It sort of gives off Shohei Ohtani translator vibes, right? And while Shohei was able to come out of that pretty scot-free, this is kind of a similar result here for Kawhi Leonard. I've heard a lot of people say, well, this makes the most sense because you don't necessarily want to punish the Toronto Raptors. There was no
2: right.
0: wrongdoing on their
2: too.
0: Part. But you know what? Trades fall through. If a guy doesn't pass his physical, then that trade, you know, sometimes gets nixed. And I, you know, it's like stuff happens. And so to me, I don't think, you know, because this happened with Joe Smith, if you remember, right? The Minnesota Timberwolves, same kind of thing. Circumvention of the salary cap, and there were some punishments that were levied, not to this same degree, but for Joe Smith, his contract at the time was voided, and then he also lost his, you know, they used to apply those Larry Bird rights. It was for, like, veterans that stayed with a franchise for X number of years, and those got revoked, and so he didn't have that. So he got punished in that way. I don't know if there was a suspension. I don't necessarily believe there was. I can't quite remember, but this feels like it's an even lesser penalty than what Joe Smith was given in that instance. And so I was pretty surprised. And yes, you don't want to necessarily punish the Raptors, but I mean, we've seen trades fall through for other kinds of circumstances and reasons. So I think to me, it's like if they voided this trade and then decided to levy a suspension on Kawhi Leonard, it would kind of, to me, equal out as like, all right, no harm done. I mean, the Raptors would be disappointed, but you know what? Them's the break sometimes when you're trying to acquire a player who was involved with this kind of thing.
2: I think what you said about not punishing the Raptors is probably the bigger part of the reason why there's no suspension, because they're innocent in this. You got the Clippers fined big time in those areas and those people and the monies you mentioned and the draft picks, but I think that might be part of the reason. Now, with Joe Smith, I did see some numbers. They got fined $250,000 as opposed to $30 million. They got fined 5 first-round draft picks, but they gave 2 of them back.
0: Mm-hmm.
2: A year and a year later, they gave 2 of them, one each year. So they didn't face the same punishment. I hope they don't get the Clippers any of this back.
0: Yeah, we'll wait and see. Again, with the 5 first-round picks that have been taken from the Clippers as part of this punishment, you add that up, and as mentioned, that's now 10 first-round picks and player swaps that were included in this deal that also sent out Shai Gilgeous-Alexander, now the two-time MVP, and could be possibly looked at, you know, with the Paul George and Kawhi Leonard acquisitions, that could be looked at as one of or a couple of the worst trades and acquisitions in NBA history. I mean, it really does. I mean, Kawhi Leonard's a baller. There's no doubt about it when he's healthy, and he proved it this past season, sort of leveled up once again. That's the guy that the Raptors are certainly hoping to get, maybe reminiscent of when he led them to that 2019 championship. But, yeah, I don't know. This is going to be yet another dubious distinction for why the Clippers, maybe in the same vein as the Cleveland Browns, are going to be considered one of the worst franchises in professional sports history.
2: I don't think they're cursed necessarily, but going back to Donald Sterling days, they have had a bad, bad, bad stretch. They've always been second fiddle to the Lakers, and even more so. I did see that they won one division title with Paul George and Kawhi, did nothing in the playoffs. Ever.
0: Yeah.
2: I mean, they have just been, a franchise that has fallen on tough times. Most of their own all of it seems like their own doing. But, yeah, that trade maybe is worse than the Nets getting Paul Pierce and Kevin Garnett when they were, like, 65 years old.
0: Yeah, I think this is far worse. I think based on what they gave up, right, and what they could have had if they held on to SGA and Jalen Williams and, like, just what could have been the case for the Clippers is something that will be probably for the LA fans who are Clippers fans, going to be something that they hang on to dreadfully for a long time. There's another aspect of this, though, that I kind of wanted to point out. And, you know, this isn't in trying to exalt Pablo Torre even more. I think we've done quite a bit of that here on this show. And he's certainly going to take the well-deserved victory lap on this stuff, because he took a lot of heat and a lot of arrows for continuing to push this investigation and this level of reporting. I think he dedicated, like, you know, over a dozen or almost like 15 episodes of his podcast to this subject, and was maligned in a lot of different areas. And here he is now, like, told you so. And so he gets to take that well-deserved victory lap. But I also think it's a bit of a victory lap for journalism in general, right? That's sort of at the heart of this thing, where we are as cynical as we've ever been with regard to mainstream media, you know, the narratives that are applied and what they are accused of in terms of trying to shape narratives and that kind of thing. But this was, to me, like grassroots, back to the basics, back to like the true kind of values, core values of what journalism is supposed to be, where it's supposed to take a look at the rich and the powerful, right? The people who have the power and the influence to reshape things in our communities. And it's able to call out certain misdeeds and put that on display to try to create you know, at least the awareness that there is stuff that's happening that impacts fairness, that impacts, you know, legalities. And so this to me was like a throwback of just like, all right, you know what, let's maybe take a moment to kind of appreciate what journalism can accomplish, even if it's not popular, like even if the narrative that was being pushed and the reporting wasn't being well received, because, you know, basketball fans don't want to hear all that. Like, just give us the games, give us the dunks, give us the alley-oops and all that stuff. It's like, well, this was actually some pretty significant stuff, as proven and justified by the fact that the NBA levied the biggest punishment in the history of the league on this. And so it's like, to me, it's like, okay, this was kind of cool. Like, for a guy who you know, grew up with a strong appreciation for journalism and what it's supposed to be, and sort of seeing the degradation of it here over the recent years, and certainly the way that it's being scoped and the way that it's being talked about, it's like, okay, this was old school. This was like straight journalism, and they caught fought somebody who was, a rich and powerful person in a rich and powerful corporation and organization. They were able to call some of that stuff out, and it ended up being something that was of significant value in terms of how the NBA perceived itself.
2: I think that's a great point. I never thought of it from that perspective, but it makes total sense, and I agree with you totally on that. I also look at a couple of other aspects, one that doesn't really matter that much, I guess, but with Steve Ballmer and his suspension, is he allowed to even go to games? Will he be here in a while?
0: No. Okay, so that's the thing. So at least based on how I understand it and some of these other articles that have been written about it, I believe that he is not able to attend any of the league owners' meetings, right?
2: Right,
0: For the year,
2: yes.
0: Right?
2: Yes.
0: And so, maybe that's not something that bothers him. Like, maybe guys don't even want to go to those things. But it prevents him from being around the team.
2: Okay.
0: And so that's going to practices, that's going to games. And I think that's the part of, if you're Steve Ballmer, like buying the Clippers, and you did so for $2 billion, right? And he was just like, at the time, teams weren't being sold for that number. Now we're seeing it all over the place, right? The Lakers, big money, and billions of dollars here and there. But that was a pretty huge number at the time in the NBA. That wasn't like the standard valuation of these franchises. So he just went in, he just slapped down a big chunk of cash, and he was able to purchase the Clippers. And I think for him, this is like his big shiny toy that he likes to play with. Built the new arena and all of that stuff, Intuit Dome. And I think part of him just loves that, like just loves being the owner, loves being at the games. You see how much he yells and screams, and he's very much involved here. So I think that part of it might hurt as much as any of this stuff, the draft picks, the $30 million fine, like all of that stuff, like just not being able to be there, I think, is going to actually really hurt him. And so I wonder sort of how he is digesting some of this stuff. I wonder if, based on how this team is going to be hit here over the next few years and how this sort of buckles them going forward for what could be something that they feel the effects of for like the next decade. I wonder if it reshapes a little bit of how he now considers what the value of being an owner is, right? Like for a lot of these guys, it's just like, this is the cool thing to do. This is just something that I want to do. This is my super awesome, shiny, bright yacht, but it's in the form of a basketball team. And now that he can't enjoy it, at least for the next year, I imagine that's going to be probably the toughest part.
2: Yeah, I think so. I mean, it's going to set them back, obviously. And some of the reports that came out previously were that if he was found guilty and if they faced some serious sanctions and punishment, which they are, is that he might come out and throw other NBA owners under the bus because other NBA teams might be doing it. Now, I don't know if he's going to do that. It sounds like something he probably shouldn't do, but I think that's something to watch for. And also, with the loss of those five first-round picks, are free agents going to want to go to L.A. now? The Intuit Dome is a great arena. Sounds like a great owner. But with everything they're facing, I don't know if it's as desirable today as it was maybe a month ago. And with the loss of those first-round picks, are players going to think this is a winning franchise that I'm going to?
0: No, I think that's all part of the domino effect, yeah. For sure. I mean, it's just going to create an environment there where I don't think it's going to be viewed as being a viable option for a lot of potential free agents. So, yeah, this really does hurt. I mean, the NBA was not messing around here when they decided, we are going to go after the richest owner in American sports, and we are going to levy this heavy punishment on him. I'm a little surprised because that didn't seem to be, at least based on all of the ways that Adam Silver was answering questions about this thing, it didn't seem like he was particularly interested in trying to, bring down the heavy on Steve Ballmer. And yet here they are. So it once again proves, I think, that what they were doing was a no-no. The validity of the reporting around this was pretty accurate and pretty strong. And so here we are now with the Clippers in trouble yet again.
2: And the fact that it was multiple companies that they were dealing with, that's one of the things I read in the wording of what the NBA said, which we kind of heard a few weeks ago, was more than just aspiration. There were three other companies, I believe, shows even more that they were being greedy. They knew what they were doing. And it wasn't just one deal. It was a whole bunch of them. So, and who knows if that was it. I would imagine that too, they would have found that. But everything about this gives them such a black eye, a dirty, dirty situation that they did to themselves. And, you got greedy and you tried to get around it and you got caught and now you're paying a swift price.
0: No, what's crazy too is, Pablo Torre mapped out the whole aspiration and the Daktronics part of this. But the investigation uncovered a few other companies that were involved with this. So it actually like expanded this scheme, this strategy. It was like, man, the Clippers were just not. I mean, this was an unapologetic, no holds barred attempt to try to circumvent the salary cap and really just cheat, like on the highest of corporate levels, right? White collar levels to acquire Kawhi Leonard, who, according to the punishment, knew about $700,000 worth of information about all this stuff that was enriching him and his people. So I guess if you want to believe that, you can believe that. I find it a little bit hard to believe, and I'm still surprised that he didn't get suspended.
2: Assuming he goes to Toronto like we expect, what will the fans do when he shows up at Intuit Dome for the first time? I have a feeling they're not going to be too friendly to him.
0: That's a good question. Yeah, I would imagine so. Yeah, you know, I think Toronto fans are probably, because they still have the memories of a championship season, right, they're probably going to be super stoked to get him. If he's healthy and he balls out, the Raptors are probably, you know, somewhere in between like a 3-7 seed in the playoffs. And, you know, once you get into the playoffs, you know, you have Kawhi Leonard. If he's healthy, it's like, oh, a lot of stuff is possible now, because they have a pretty decent team around him as well. So I guess one of the big winners yesterday and today, our guy, Bobby Webster, Iolani graduate, who is the president and GM over there for the Toronto Raptors. So congrats to him, I guess. All right, we're going to get to some text messages here on the other side. As Gary alluded to, so no Billy today, but we do have a couple of cool guests lined up. We have Steve Cofield from Cofield & Company. It's a sports show in Vegas, ESPN Las Vegas. He is going to join us, talk about this UNLV-UH matchup here on Saturday. And then we'll get right to it with the boss man of the athletics department for UH, Matt Elliott. He is scheduled to join us in hour number two. So very much looking forward to that. All right, we're going to go ahead and take a break. 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
3: 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ESPN Honolulu traffic.
6: If you are coming down from Mililani or Wahiawa, expect slow traffic on the H2 shortly after Pineapple Road. From Mava Beach, Fort Weber gets slow at Iroquois. H1, bumper-to-bumper townbound from the Makakilo on-ramp to Waiava Road. At the Middle Street Merge, it's the usual jam and backups. Windward traffic is good. If coming in from the east, the slow traffic starts at Westine Drive.
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10: Alejandro looking. Alejandro now dumps it off to Rice. He's at the middle of the field. He gets to the 20. He's outside to the 15, the 10, 5. Touchdown, Hawaii!
3: Kickoff is Saturday at 4 p.m. Coverage begins at 1:30 on ESPN Honolulu, driven by BMW of Honolulu. ESPN Honolulu is brought to you by PVT Land Company, supporting schools, students, and community activities that contribute to the quality of life on the Waianae Coast.
11: Hey,

0: back. Let's talk sports. Kanoa Leahy, Gary Dickman here on ESPN Honolulu. No Billy Hall. He's out sick today. We hope that he's feeling a little bit better soon. 808-296-1500 is the number to call or text. Let's get to some text messages here. This texter says, Billy sick again? Shocker, LOL. All right, this texter says, yesterday Scott Robbs called a chat GPT. Chat GPT is the actual name. But he said chat GTP.
1: I guess he made a mistake, and they're referring to something I made a mistake on a few weeks ago.
0: Yeah, so they're asking if he called ChatGPT, ChatGTP. How does that compare to Gary and the Wang Tu clan? Yeah, I don't know. I think Wang Tu clan still might take the cake on that comparison.
1: If I don't know the group's name, let's say for an example, I'll just kind of throw out anything. I used to call BTS just BLT. And there was a big fan of BTS at Ruby 2.
0: Watch
1: they would
0: out.
1: Get really
0: watch
1: upset
0: out.
1: Every time I said it.
0: Yeah, the BTS army, of which Billy's wife Kaylee is a member, they don't play around with that stuff, man. Better watch your back. You talk about that. This texter, the core value of journalism, quote unquote, is to get eyeballs and clicks. And that's what the story did. No, actually, I think that this was quite the opposite. I think that's unfortunately what has become a bit of the reputation of, quote unquote, journalism. Modern journalism does have a little bit of a different tone and tenor to it. I think what we have seen now growing as far as, and I don't necessarily want to use the word journalism, but what you see in terms of the people who are now doing some of the reporting, they have expanded it out to where it's not just, you know, coverage of facts and getting sound bites and quotes from the people who are involved with the games, but also a little bit of punditry, right? That's also now become an aspect of it. And so just the way we ingest this stuff is a little bit different, but that's why I kind of use that term, is I felt like this was some pretty legit, like old school, like sourced journalism. And I thought that that's kind of what is at the heart of it, right? That's why it's always been something that has been protected by the Constitution. The free press is to just hold people who are in positions of authority and power, and certainly that represents many who are in that class of wealth, like a Steve Ballmer, to account. And I think that this was a prime example of that. And so, as it turns out, he was spot on with everything that he put out there, too.
1: And I appreciate that kind of journalism even more, as opposed to people that just go after clicks. Because how many times have we seen people who go after clicks and the report is wrong? The facts that they have are wrong. And that's, they're only going after clicks. They don't care if they're right or wrong. They just want to get people to pay attention. Where Pablo Torre is just stating facts. And I'd rather have Pablo over a lot of these other people.
0: The texter says the Spurs dodged a bullet, talking about Kawhi Leonard, right? They had obviously planned, right? The succession plan of, you know, the Tim Duncan, Tony Parker, Manu Ginobili era. It was supposed to transition to Kawhi Leonard. I think LaMarcus Aldridge for a while there was part of that plan too. But right. Kawhi Leonard was definitely going to be at the heart of what they viewed, taking their future to, and the guy who was going to kind of lead the Spurs into that next chapter. And so this texter saying they dodged a bullet. I mean, I don't know. The Raptors won a championship that could have very well maybe been a Spurs championship. But I think what we have learned now is with Kawhi Leonard comes a lot of baggage and a lot of that stuff. And again, I think it's

0: Would I have liked to have seen things continue the way they were with the Spurs? Yeah. Now we got Wemby in this new era, so that kind of makes it a lot easier to reconcile. But yeah, there's just a lot that comes with Kawhi Leonard.
1: I think when you say he comes with baggage, I think even more specifically, he comes with Uncle Dennis. I get the impression that Uncle Dennis is the biggest part of the problems with the Clippers and the Spurs. There was talk that he was the one who got Kawhi mad at the trainer with the Spurs and caused him to leave. Yeah. It was a big part of it. Seems like Uncle Dennis is more worried about him and his wallet and his bank account. And I think he's caused more problems than helped Kawhi.
0: Yeah. I mean, again, this has vibes like Shohei and the Translator, right?
1: Yeah,
0: where it's like,
1: yeah.
0: Oh, it was Uncle Dennis. It had nothing to do with me. I think there are a lot of people, myself included, that are skeptical that Shohei didn't know anything that was going on. That also seems like it could possibly be a little bit tough to think was a reality, but hasn't faced any kind of repercussions from that, so it seems as though people are sort of giving him the pass on that, and the translator basically took all the responsibility. So what are you gonna do? All right, this texter says, Gary, what days do you work at Ruby's? Do you want to dox yourself here as to what your shifts are at Ruby Tuesday?
1: It's 5 nights a week. It usually includes Friday, Saturday, and Sunday, except when UH football is playing. Other than that, it moves around.
0: Okay, all right. This texter says, can you make sure to ask the guest to compare UNLV to Stanford? Cannot forget to mention Stanford today. Okay, a little sarcasm there. Yeah, you know, let's just pretend Stanford didn't happen. How about we do that? How about we just talk about the UH football team without talking about what happened in week zero? Let's just pretend that that game didn't even occur. Stanford who? Yeah, that makes a lot of sense. Jeez Louise.
1: There would be one person very happy with that.
0: Yeah, yeah. We'll probably talk about UNLV versus Memphis too, just FYI. Because that's the only thing we have to go on here as we prepare for this matchup, Hawaii and UNLV. Come on. This texter says, hope Billy gets well soon, but if we can get an extended handoff, I'll take it. All right, there you go. A little fist pump there from Gary Dickman. And this texter, Pablo equals Woodward and Bernstein. yeah, there you go.
1: He should win an award. He should.
0: The difference is that Pablo is a real credentialed journalist. The clickbait guys are not. That is very, very true. And I think that is something that should be taken into consideration when, you know, you were trying to figure out and sift through, you know, what the real stuff is and versus some of the stuff that's more sensational. And a lot of that has to come with the reputation of the people that are reporting it. And that's why that kind of thing, integrity, you know, honesty, those kinds of things. That's why that credibility aspect of it is so important. All right, let's take a quick call here. Neil just called in. Neil, how's it going?
2: Hey, what's up, boys? So here's the thing, and I think, Konoha, you definitely hit the nail on the head with it. Well, there's a thing called journalistic integrity, and you don't find that very much anymore, simply because there are enough people in the world who actually believe that real news is fake. And if it does not fit the narrative of whoever is consuming that media, it's gotta be fake, right? So when you look at a guy like Pablo Torres, who is doing his job as a real journalist to hold people accountable, it becomes fake news to those who ascribe to the concept of fake news, which is like an oxymoron in and of itself, but that's a whole nother story. So kudos to Pablo, kudos to you guys, you know. And I think you find a lot more clickbaitish things in sports journalism because that's what sells papers.
0: Sure, sure.
2: Right? But I think at the end of the day, sports journalism, news journalism, whatever it might be, the end product has to be an integrity-laden part of the job. And if you don't have that, you don't belong in that field. So again, kudos to you guys, kudos to Pablo for holding people accountable, because that's the only way we can do it.
0: Right on. Well, appreciate the call, Neil. Thanks. Yeah, Pablo knew what he was doing too, right? As mentioned, he dedicated like 15 podcast episodes. So he knew that there was something significant here. And the way he presented it was, you know, he tried to be as compelling as possible. And that goes back all the way into the early days of newspapers, right? It's like, you know, they wanted to have those headlines if it was a big story. And like, that's part of dressing it up. But that doesn't take away from the ideals behind, hey, look, we're reporting something of substance, something that we feel is important to people based on the parameters of journalism that have been taught.

0: over generations of like how many people are impacted by this, you know, the celebrity level, the influence level of the people that are involved with the story, all that stuff gets measured. And this had like all of it, right? You're talking about an NBA franchise, the richest NBA owner, one of the most popular NBA stars. And it's just like, this had everything, which is why it was, in essence, such a big story. All right, we have to go ahead and take a commercial break. On the other side, we're going to talk with Steve Cofield from ESPN Las Vegas, get a little more on the UNLV front, see what his thoughts are of this matchup. 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
1: ESPN Honolulu Traffic.
2: There's a new accident reported on Fort Weaver northbound near Kotawaka Drive. Traffic was already extra slow on Fort Weaver because of the jam on the freeway. It's backed up to the Prince Golf Course. The H2 is backed up to Pineapple Road. The H1 is now backed up to Makakilo Drive. It's slow from there to Waiaba Road. From there, it's the usual traffic to downtown, and that includes the jam and backups at the Middle Street Merge. No accidents from east or windward, Oahu.
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0: What's up? Welcome back. Let's talk sports. Kanoa Leahy here on ESPN Honolulu. And we get to bridge the gap here. It's the Ninth Island Showdown. You got the perpetual Golden Pineapple Trophy that is on the line here. Hawaii and UNLV this Saturday. And we're bridging the gap between ESPN Honolulu and ESPN Las Vegas as well. He is the host of Cofield and Company in the afternoons over there in Vegas. Also part of the radio broadcasts for UNLV football. We welcome Steve Cofield to the show. Steve, good morning. How you doing?
1: What's going on, guys?
0: Hey, appreciate you making a little bit of time here. We got to chat a little bit yesterday about the UH-UNLV game. You were asking me a lot about what things were looking like from the Hawaii perspective. How does UNLV view this game? We lamented a little bit. It's very early on in the season for Hawaii and UNLV, and yet here we are.
1: Yeah, it's absurd the Mountain West put this game together this early in the season, and I don't know how much they can take into account who's going to be the contenders, who's not. I think we know who the contenders were going to be coming into conference. I'm a little disappointed it's this early, but oh well. Both teams had a week zero game. They both lost, so now the pressure's on. And for UNLV, I mean, there were hopes of making, winning the conference, winning the conference title game. They haven't done that. Recently they're finally getting there every year, but they can't get past Boise. Boise's out. So they want to win the conference, and that's the next mission ahead. They want to get to the CFP, but obviously a second loss on the season would make it not impossible, but they'd have to go perfect the rest of the way and, try to make the Mountain West Conference title game. So there's a lot on the line for both teams, a lot of pressure.
0: Well, we're talking Hawaii football with Steve Cofield from ESPN Las Vegas. And, of course, anytime we talk football with a guest, it is brought to you by BMW of Honolulu, the ultimate driving machine. Well, there was a lot of disappointment here on the Hawaii side based on the overall performance and ultimately the loss at Stanford. UNLV also losing home game against Memphis, Memphis team that a lot of people across the country are saying, could be at the forefront of one of those programs that may crack into the college football playoff. But what was sort of the reaction? What did you make of that first performance by UNLV and areas that you think were more of a focus this week because of it?
1: So the reaction from the fans was incredible, incredibly negative. They're mad, which is great because UNLV football for the longest time, I've been on the beat a long time. And listen, the hope was make a bowl game, win six games, and now the ante's been up. I mean, they had expectations of going unbeaten. And I tried to tell people locally, the schedule's really tough and it's front-loaded too. The biggest issues in the game were kind of coming unraveled, from the middle of the third quarter on into the fourth quarter. I thought Memphis made better adjustments, especially on defense. And when Austin Boyd went down the starting center for the Rebels, the offensive line just looked discombobulated. So they got crushed down the stretch. Jackson Arnold got sacked four times in like 5 minutes. In the final stanza, and he also, he looked to be a little freaked out. He was holding the ball a little too long, and that's, that was a wrap on him coming from Oklahoma and Auburn. Now, the positive is he did go out, and he essentially rushed for over 100 yards. He had a 54-yard run. Now, the rush numbers were 21 for 54, but he got sacked so many times he lost 47 yards of his rushing numbers, but he threw for 291. He had a rushing touchdown. He had two passing touchdowns. He looked good to me. I think there's a ton of upside. And just like last year's team had to make some adjustments early in the season on offense to account for some different things. And I think with the offensive line injuries, because it came out this morning with the injury report that Austin Boyd, the starting center, is out for the Rebels. So they're going to have a backup in there. And he's got experience. BJ Tolo is in from New Mexico State. They're probably going to have to make some adjustments, but they got to get it together quickly. And then the other thing is they've got to prevent chunk plays. They had a lot of trouble last year with big plays on defense, and they had three of them against Memphis, and they've got to get that down to one or two a game. And I know this from watching Timmy Chang over the years, especially against UNLV, he's going to throw deep. Alejandro is going to go deep, so the Rebels better be ready.
0: Yeah, what is the thought of this game potentially as a rivalry game within this conference, especially with the teams that now remain and are part of this Mountain West membership? There's always going to be that connection between Hawaii and Las Vegas just because it is sort of a tourist destination for a lot of the people and residents of this place. But you also have now, 15 Hawaii players who went to Bishop Gorman in Las Vegas, and you have a couple of Hawaii players that are playing for the Rebels. And coaches that have been at both programs. So how does UNLV view this game from a rivalry standpoint?
1: I'm not sure in-house how they view it. They've got two prominent linebackers who are from Hawaii, so I'm sure they're going to have those guys talk about it. I don't know if they'll bring anyone in to talk about the rivalry. I know this, when the game is here, you know it's a rivalry because there's 6,000 to 8,000 to 10,000 Hawaiians at Allegiant. Down there, it matters. The Pineapple Trophy's on the line. I know this from a couple of years ago, too. I don't know if you guys remember, the DC from Hawaii was talking a little bit of trash going into a game at Allegiant about how there's going to be more Hawaii fans than Rebel fans. And I never saw Barry Odom get, like, you know, really ruffled. He was pissed going into that game. I'm not sure if Dan Mullen understands it yet, but, you know, for the fans here, it's a big rivalry. And at this point, guys, the rivalry, I don't even know if it matters, you know, in this one that much. The fans are so amped up for this because they had such high hopes. I'm telling you, if the Rebels lose this, the sky is going to be falling. I couldn't believe the reaction after week one. I mean, it was like freak out time. And I'm telling people, like, it's a long season. Calm down. They still have a chance to have a really good season. But, man, the expectations have gone through the roof. So this is a massive one.
0: What was the aspect of the game against Memphis that you felt was maybe the most encouraging from the Rebels? And what was the aspect that you feel like, all right, this better be cleaned up by the time they get to Honolulu?
1: Yeah, I thought it was Jackson Arnold. I thought his ability to get the ball on time to, I think he hit 12 different receivers until the, you know, the middle of the fourth quarter. When it fell apart a little bit, I thought that was a really good debut. I think that the UNLV coaching staff believes that Arnold is actually a better match for their offense than Anthony Calandre was a year ago. And Calandre is off to Nebraska. Calandre was the Mountain West Conference Offensive Player of the Year. They really like Jackson Arnold. Now, again, to go to some things they got to fix. They got to get Jeff Thomas going. He's too good to get. I think it was he got 18 touches because he got 6 catches. They got to get him going. And then I'm telling you, that back end of the defense to give up plays, and one was a run, but 32, 36, 48 yards. They're trying to play a 3-3-5, at least they did in the first game, but that means a lot of responsibility on linebackers, and it means a lot of responsibility on the nickelback, and Mumu Benwahad is the nickelback, and he got burned on multiple plays in the game. They only got him on one of them because Marcus Stokes overthrew the quarterback for Memphis, overthrew the other one, but he's got to clean things up. They've got to be much better on the back end, or this is going to be the kind of season where they're, you know, last year they averaged 34 points a game. They're going to have to do that again. They're going to have to average 35, 40 points a game to overcome the defense. So Paul Gunther and now Michael Shear, the linebacker coach and former OC, they've got to work their magic this week. And I will mention they have some injury issues because one is an eligibility issue. Cohen Fuller, expected to be the starting defensive tackle, is still in a battle with the NCAA, and they thought they were going to have him for game one. He was not available. I don't think he's going to be available for this one. He's listed as out on the injury report. And this week at practice, another key player went down. He's a true freshman, but one of the biggest guys we've ever gotten on the defensive line in Poe Purcell, who's 6'3 and 325, true freshman, played 40 snaps in game one. He was the fourth highest rated guy on Pro Football Focus on the defense. Well, he's out for the game. So now they're, you know, this is when injuries start to hurt. When you have cluster injuries, now you've got two defensive tackles down. Now you have to start going deeper up the middle.
0: Yeah, looking at the availability report or injury report, a lot of names listed on the UNLV side. So, that I imagine is pretty concerning.
1: Well, the questionable, I'm not going to say they're not hurt. Dan Mullen had a habit at different points in the season of having, you know, 18 to 27 guys questionable. So I'm sure it'll get cleaned up on the second report. But we do know that Austin Boyd, the center, is out. Poe Purcell is out. Cohen Fuller is out. So that means that Eli Logo, who is a redshirt freshman, I think he's going to be a really good player. He has to step up at DT, and then they've got a couple of veterans who I think they expected to play maybe 8 to 12 snaps a game. Well, both of those guys, the Moes, Altayeb, and Abasher are probably going to have to be out there for maybe 15 to 20 plays in this game.
0: We're talking with Steve Cofield, host of Cofield & Company in the afternoons on ESPN Las Vegas, also part of the radio broadcast team for Rebels football. You mentioned Dan Mullen. I'm just wondering what you have observed as being the impact that he has made here, taking that baton from Barry Odom and taking over the program schematically or otherwise. What has been the Dan Mullen influence, you think?
1: Yeah, I think he's taken it to the next level in terms of expectations and excitement. He's one of the more important things around UNLV, and I know it's the same thing in, you know, Hawaii. And with the Group of Six, you got to raise funds. So he's gotten people really excited. He's gotten the important people in the city to come back to the table or initially come to the table with money. So the program is well-funded, and, of course, they want more money, so I think he's done that. Offensively, you can trust him. I think this offense is going to hum again this year. I think Arnold is going to be one of the better quarterbacks in the Mountain West Conference. They will get the running game going. They have a good receiving core, a lot of speed. Hopefully they can take advantage of the speed a little more. Defense is the question. Does he have a blind spot with his buddy Paul Gunther, who he went to college with? Is Gunther the guy to coach at the collegiate level? I think Gunther is going to be fine this year, but it wasn't a very good first game, especially in the second half. And the fact, I mentioned Michael Shear, he is back. He was the DC under Odom. He is back as a linebackers coach. I think that combo can get it together, but that would be the biggest narrative in Las Vegas after last year where the defense was leaky. It looked leaky in the second half. Can Dan Mullen get his defense and his defensive coaches and his players all on the same page and get their communication together?
0: All right, so maybe a tough question here somewhat to end this, but complete this sentence. UNLV wins Saturday if, and UNLV loses Saturday if.
1: I'm just going to go with this. They lose if they allow, last game they allowed 10 chunk plays of 15-plus yards. If they allow that number again, I think they're going to lose. UNLV, to me, wins if Jet Thomas and Jalen Glover combine for, say, over 175 yards and get, roughly 25 touches, because that means they're going to be in front, they're going to be controlling the game, they're going to be comfortable running the ball, and they're not going to be playing from behind. So they got to be able to run the ball, and they got to pile it up in terms of rush numbers.
0: Great stuff. Hey, Steve, I really appreciate you. I love what you do, man. Keep up the great work. And, safe travels the rest of the season. We'll talk to you again soon.
1: Yeah, thanks for having me on.
0: All right, take care. Steve Cofield from Cofield & Company, ESPN Las Vegas, also on the radio call for UNLV football. So, good resource there. And, he alluded to the availability report, the injury report. There are a lot of names in that UNLV column. Hawaii has a much shorter list, and the only players who are out, Nazaia Carvalho and Robert Haynes. Haynes, a receiver, Carvalho on the D-line. You have Pofele Ashlock, who enters this game officially still listed as questionable, and tight end Oki Salavea also listed as questionable. ESPN Honolulu and Alaska and Hawaiian Airlines want to send you on an unforgettable family vacation at the Big White Ski Resort in Canada. It's a trip for four, including airfare, hotel, ski and snowboard equipment rentals, and more. 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All right, what we are going to do is we're going to take a break. When we come back, we're going to give away a pair of tickets for this much-talked-about UH versus UNLV football game just a couple of days from now. So that's coming up on the other side. 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
2: Coverage begins Saturday at 1:30 on ESPN Honolulu, driven by BMW of Honolulu. ESPN Honolulu traffic.
5: There's a new accident on the west side, one of many this morning. This one's at Kauka Boulevard and Moaniani Street, adjacent to the Waipio Costco. Because of three earlier accidents on the H1, the H2 is backed up to Pineapple Road. Kamehameha Highway is backed up to Kauka Boulevard. The H1 is backed up from the merge to Makakilo Drive. Also had an accident on Fort Weaver northbound near Kotawaka Drive. Fort Weaver is slow now from the Prince Golf Course up to the freeway.
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2: Kickoff is Saturday at 4 p.m. Coverage begins at 1:30 on ESPN Honolulu, driven by BMW of Honolulu. 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

0: Let's Talk Sports. Kanoa Leahy. Gary Dickman filling in for Billy Hull. Billy is out sick this morning. We wish him our best quick recovery, because he does have to work tonight, or at least that's the plan, covering Rainbow Wahine Volleyball. They're on the floor against Utah Tech, opening night of the Outrigger Invitational. We just talked with Steve Cofield from ESPN Las Vegas. He was great.
1: Great interview.
0: He's an analyst on the coverage as well on radio for UNLV football, and just had a lot of really pertinent information, and so we thank him for his time. I was on his show yesterday, so it was just kind of funny. We did like a home and home, like I scratch your back, you scratch my back type of deal.
1: We did one year when Chris Hart and I were doing Countdown the Kickoff, the pregame show. We had a Fresno State guest, Paul Loeffler, I believe. And we ended up doing, he did the pregame show for Fresno. We're doing it for Hawaii. And we were on live doing both shows at the same time together.
0: Oh, that's funny.
1: I just had a back and forth conversation, but it was on both stations at the same time. That was a little different, too.
0: Yeah. But big mahalo to Steve. We're talking about UNLV, the big Ninth Island Showdown rivalry game here this Saturday. That was kind of interesting to hear what he had to say about kind of the rivalry aspect, too. And wasn't really necessarily ready to crown it a rivalry, at least from the perspective of within the program. But certainly, you know, outside of the program, when it comes to the fandom, when it comes to, the amount of people from Hawaii that travel there when they host the game versus, you know, people that travel here when Hawaii hosts the game. He says, no, there's a significance there. One of the texters yesterday pointed out, Reno. Reno is their rival. And, and you can have, I think, multiple rivalry games. If you have a perpetual trophy, then that does lend itself to lead you to believe that it is a rivalry game of some sort. What level, how you rank it, I think those are the things that would fall into question. But I think this has the potential, certainly, in this new makeup of the Mountain West to become a premier rivalry game in the league.
1: Yeah, even more so. I mean, back in the day when we thought BYU was our biggest rival, we found out that we weren't their biggest rival.
0: Yeah.
1: It was more Utah. But we always looked at them as the biggest enemy. And I think for Hawaii and other sports, well, Fresno State has been like that in basketball and football over the years. But, yeah, UNLV seems to be a big rivalry. But yeah. I can understand Nevada being the bigger one.
0: It would make some sense from Hawaii's standpoint. All right, let's give away tickets for Saturday's game. This is for a pair of tickets, Hawaii UNLV. 808-296-1500 is the number. We mentioned Dan Mullen, the head coach for UNLV. This is a very simple, straightforward trivia question. Name one of the two SEC programs for whom Dan Mullen was previously a head coach. Prior to taking on the UNLV job, name one of the two SEC programs for which Dan Mullen was a head coach. 808-296-1500 is the number to call. We'll keep that open. We are approaching here in a couple of minutes the top of the hour break. So if we do not get a caller and a correct answer before we take that break, we'll just allow Chris to continue to accept calls through, and we will announce the winner. We'll get the winner off the air, announce the winner on the air when we come back. Also featuring in hour number two, we will be talking with the athletics director for the University of Hawaii, Matt Elliott. Exciting time, obviously, with this being the home opener, with it being such a significant matchup in the Mountain West. Hawaii and UNLV will get Matt's depiction of what the temperature kind of feels like over there on the Manoa campus. Not literally, but maybe also literally, because that might also have some kind of influence on the game, the weather conditions here. 808-296-1500. We have a caller. What's the name? Craig. All right, we have Craig from Honolulu. Craig, what's up? Do you have an answer?
2: I do.
0: Go for it.
2: Florida Gators?
0: Florida Gators is correct. You could have gone with either Florida or Mississippi State. Those were the two programs. Actually, Mississippi State first, then Florida, and then takes over at UNLV. So congratulations, Craig. Nailed it. You're going to the game on Saturday.
2: All right.
1: How exciting.
0: Yeah, try to temper your enthusiasm. Hang on, if you will. Chris will explain to you how you can scoop up your tickets. But enjoy the game on Saturday, man. Nice job.
2: All right, mahalo.
0: All right, take care. 808-296-1500, the number to call or text. So that's coming up on the other side. Again, Matt Elliott. We also have a pair of tickets for Rainbow Wahine Volleyball. We'll do that. 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

0: Let's talk sports. Kanoa Leahy, Gary Dickman, who's filling in for Billy Hull. Gary, kind enough to stay extra, extra long. You working tonight?
1: Yes.
0: Oh, man. Okay. This guy. Last night. All right. Well, I do really appreciate you doing this. You pull it off. I'm not like the biggest fan, nor am I really great, I think, at like monologue radio. And so you sitting in is a huge boost and
1: Thank you. Huge help.
0: And you may have noticed, people who were listening to that Steve Cofield interview a couple of segments ago, that I asked all the questions. And that's because we had to at least let Gary like go use the restroom. And I think you went downstairs, maybe grabbed like a beverage from 7-Eleven or something like that.
1: Which leads me to this. What is the big craze with the 7-Eleven egg salad sandwiches from Japan that everybody
0: you weren't
1: is talking
0: up here.
1: About?
0: You weren't up here the other day, man. They dropped it off during our show.
1: You
0: had already left. Yeah, 7-Eleven Hawaii did like a whole promotion thing. I think they even posted a video with Timmy Chang. They delivered
1: sandwiches
0: to him. They brought up for us. I really wanted the guys to save one for you, but I don't know why that
1: Thanks,
0: didn't happen.
1: Thanks, Chris.
0: Chris, why didn't that happen? Billy kept saying, he was going to split his with Chris, but then I ended up giving Chris one, and then Billy took, they gave us each two, and then Billy took both of his own.
1: That's not why he's sick today, is he?
0: I don't think so.
1: So what is the big craze with it, though? Why?
0: So so they have had, like, the standard egg salad sandwich, right, as one of the array of sandwiches that they sell. But this is, like, akin to the Japan 7-Elevens, where they sell the egg salad sandos. So the crust is cut off. It's a little bit of, like, a fluffier, puffier bread. And then the egg salad mix is actually, like, a little creamier. It's really good, dude.
1: Is it?
0: Like, really, really, really good. And, if you've been to a 7-Eleven in Japan, I mean, some of just, like, the grab-and-go food items that are available, I mean, it's, like, top-level, like, musubis and sushi rolls and those kinds of things and hand rolls. And then also these egg salad sandals is a big feature. And so, they have just unveiled them. And I've heard that in some instances, like some 7-Eleven locations, there have been like lines outside the store just to like get to a sandwich.
1: I saw the sign down there when I went downstairs just a few minutes ago. There weren't people buying them that I saw, but I know I've been reading about it. I first was aware of it because of the Timmy Chang video where he was opening up the package and was pretty happy about it at the time.
0: Yeah.
1: But seems like it's a little bit of a craze.
0: Yeah. Let's get to some. It's really, really good. You should try it.
1: I am going to try it now.
0: Because I'm a big fan of egg salad to begin with. And so that one, whew, that is really good. Did you try it, Chris?
2: I did. It was really good.
1: You ate my sandwich?
0: Billy was supposed to break you off one. Blame Billy.
2: I mean, Chris and Pacheco and Hart, they had two boxes as well. So
0: yeah, I think they hogged
1: what did Josh
0: the
1: eat?
0: Most.
1: Sorry.
0: Isn't Scott still filling in for Chris, too?
1: Chris was back on Monday.
0: Okay.
1: And I think Scott was in yesterday. I'm not sure about today.
0: Okay. Let's see. Let's get to some text messages. 808-296-1500 is the number. Talking about the Kawhi Leonard, Clippers, Steve Ballmer story and the punishment that the NBA levied on the Clippers and Ballmer. Of course, based a lot on the initial reporting of Pablo Torre that really shined the spotlight on this being a thing. This texter says, think once Pablo Torre and his staff received that Pulitzer, they won the Pulitzer Prize as a podcast and as a functioning journalistic entity. The NBA needed to stop going the way of deniability. Power equals Pulitzer, and that's greater than the NBA. Yeah, that's absolutely right. I think it gave them some of that mojo where it was like, okay, you know, there are a lot of other people that are in that realm that are recognizing this as being very valid, legitimate, credible reporting. And I think that just kind of made that spotlight shine even brighter.
1: We know how that started. Like, how did Pablo Torre become aware of anything that might have been going on?
0: I don't know. He just he became privy to some correspondence and then started, putting together documentation of some of these dealings. And, like, it was, like, Kawhi Leonard's corporation that had taken on this kind of alias name, and he was able to bridge that gap. I mean, just really crazy stuff, which, again, I think is makes it even more shocking the more you read about it, that they did not come down harder on Kawhi Leonard himself. Because seems like if all this was going on under his nose and he didn't know about it, like, that's also a really bad look. But I'm sure he prefers that bad look and playing than the, you know, other kind of look and being suspended.
1: Sure.
0: This texter says, by the way, Chris, I don't see Monday's episode of LTS on Apple Podcasts. Any chance it'll be on later? Thanks. Get on that, Chris. What's going on?
1: He was eating egg salad.
2: That, oh, gosh. It was when we couldn't access some stuff. We had a power outage, okay. So we didn't have the recording available.
0: Gotcha. Okay. Let's see. Texter says, hey, Gary, ask AD Matt Elliott if the defectors to the pack whatever fail in that league and want to come back to the Mountain West, will they be admitted back? Well, it's not necessarily on Matt Elliott's desk as far as the responsibility of that. That would be interesting. I don't think that's going to happen anytime in the next few years, maybe down the road. I don't think anything is you can never say never in college sports now with conference realignment. There's always possibly a pathway, but there are some bummer feelings. There's some animosity between the two leagues at the moment, no doubt. This texter says, Konoha, could we see some changes in tonight's broadcast of K5 Rainbow Wahine Volleyball? Are you ready for a big announcement?
1: Oh, breaking news.
0: Are you ready
1: news?
0: For a big announcement? Breaking news. You want to play the breaking news sounder here, Chris? This is pretty significant stuff. I'm glad somebody asked.
3: Yeah.
0: We got some breaking news
3: that's
0: here.
3: That's really important news.
0: All right. So we received, okay, on the radio show, and I got DMs. I got, you know, text messages from people. And I know I'm not the only one involved with the broadcast that did, but there was a pretty significant amount of people who were asking for K5 to continue showing the national anthem, the Hawaii Pono'i performances, and the starting lineups. That was something that was not part of the three broadcasts last weekend. It was just a different format, you know, stylistic choices that were made by the coordinating producers, executive producers, the powers that be. And there were a lot of people that were kind of lamenting that fact, saying, you know, we missed that. And you'd be surprised how many people actually came up to me wherever I was and asked me about it. And I kept reminding them, like, I have no power. I have no say in the matter. Okay, but I did, you know, along with some other people, call attention to the fact that those were some of the responses that we were getting. And I am very happy to now announce that as of tonight, the plan is to air the anthems and the starting lineups and kind of go back to making sure that those are covered on TV. So I think a lot of people like it, especially here. You know, the Hawaii Pono'i factor, is something that makes it unique and special. Some people really love just the performances. It was funny because Terry V, who does a lot of the PA announcing or you know, just some of the arena announcing, he came up to me at the match last week and was like, oh, I missed the anthem being on the air. I was like, yeah, because you're the one that intros it. That's your part. Of course you would miss it. And I was just kind of teasing him about it. But, yeah, very happy to report that. And I do think a lot of people, again, it's the Hawaii Pono'i aspect, but it's also an opportunity that, you know, for people to kind of have a little bit more of a feeling of immersiveness maybe and like, oh, this is kind of what the scene is like down at the arena for people that aren't down there that are watching on TV. I think a lot of people just kind of dig that.
1: For some not really a strange reason, I've always been a fan of the national anthem at sporting events. When I go to a game in person, I don't want to miss it. I know that might sound weird in a way, but I always enjoyed it. And I guess on TV, too, it's something you're always used to. Not every sporting event shows it, but the starting lineup, I think, is something you see more of like on the pro level.
0: All right. Let's see. This texter, Egg Salad Sando plus Fami Chiki, has like the chef's kind of mwah emoji there attached to it. 808-296-1500 is the number. And I believe we have a caller, Ryan, who also wants to comment on egg salad sandwiches. Ryan, go.
4: I've been to Japan 2 times. I would eat it at least once a day.
0: Oh, wow.
4: And I've tried it here, and I'm going to say it's not quite exactly the same. It's pretty good.
0: Okay.
4: But it's not the Japan.
0: Okay, yeah.
4: And,
0: okay.
4: And a lot of times we would slip in a crispy filet chicken in between the sandwiches. Yeah, oh, it's a whole different hat. It's crazy. Lanai, it was with the Lanai Tours. I'm giving him a little promo, but he would show us all the little secrets, and it was. You could eat that 7-Eleven 3 meals a day.
0: Oh yeah, yeah. Yeah, I stayed in, I believe it was Shimagawa in Tokyo, and there was a 7-Eleven, like, literally right across the street from the hotel we were staying at, and we went there probably, I don't know, 1,000 times in a matter of, like, 4 days. It was crazy, but all right, that's a good review there, and a good little pub and promotion there for Lanai and that travel club.
4: Oh, yeah, you get that crunchy chicken. Oh, that's so good.
0: Oh, you're making us hungry now. All right, hey, appreciate the call.
1: I might have to get one of these tonight.
0: Yeah, and don't forget the crispy chicken filet. Yeah. Thanks, Ryan. That's good stuff. Texter, what about the score bug tonight on K5? Will that be fixed tonight? There might be a couple of tweaks to it, but hey, one thing at a time, all right? Baby steps, guys, all right?
1: Don't be greedy.
0: But I do think that there are some. Hey, look, man, it's coming out the gate. You know, it's a brand new production. You know, things that had to be put together very swiftly. And there are a lot of people behind the scenes that have worked extremely hard in just kind of getting things into place and getting this thing on the air. And there have been some difficult challenges in doing so with such a short timeline. So I think as we move ahead, things will start to fall more into place and you know, certain adjustments here and there will be made to hopefully make it a little bit more aesthetically pleasing and otherwise for people who are cool enough to tune in.
1: Is that different for you? We're working with Chris McLaughlin. You've worked with him forever. You're doing the same game. You're sitting in the same seat. But as far as maybe hearing in your headset or your director or whoever it might be, the engineer, anybody talking to you, is it different as far as your approach and doing the whole game from start to finish?
0: There's, for the most part, a lot of the crew members, because it is still contracted through The Crew, which is a local company that helps to staff such productions. A lot of those people are the same people that were doing it when it was Spectrum. And I'm very thankful that at least the primary producer that I was working with Spectrum, Candice Fujishima, she was hired by Hawaii News Now and K5. And so, yeah, that, you know, the producer and announcer relationship is one that is, you know, pretty important because there's so much communication there. And you know, I rely so much on her for just queuing me up and letting me know what the quote unquote traffic is. Like, all right, this is the elements that we're going to try to get in there. These are the replays that are coming up. And there's kind of a constant stream of communication while we're doing the game. And so that was huge. And that was something that I was really, really appreciative of K5 and HNN doing because it showed that they kind of recognized, you know, how good she is at that job. So that's a big one there. So props to her. She listens to the show sometimes when she goes like running in the morning. So she might be listening to that. She's probably blushing right now.
1: I was told that by Scott Robbins. Okay, so then when you had the 20-minute delay with the officials trying to find the right rule and the substitution, how did you feel that time?
0: Oh, it was crazy. I mean, it was like, you know, you take all of your past baseball rain delay training and just try to apply it. Like, all right, well, what are we talking about next? And what was funny was, and that was another great part of the production and the team that's in there, is like they were able to get the camera on these fans that were kind of reacting in a certain way. People were shining their phone lights in the air. They were playing music in the arena. So we were able to kind of capture, I think, a good taste of like what it was like in the arena as people were waiting around for, you know, over 20 some odd minutes,
1: right,
0: waiting for the officials to try to clean up this kind of weird appeal and protest that was made by Ryan McGuire because, you know, Joshua Walker wanted one of his substitutions back and the officials granted it, but you're not allowed to do that. And the only reason Ryan protested was because he tried to do that one time and got denied, but they could not figure it out in the rule book as to, you know, what the ruling should have been, at least for a very long time. They were on their phones and all this stuff.
1: Right,
0: so, yeah, you just start talking story, I guess. And, you know, Ryan Kalesuji is working sideline, so you got a couple of interviews. It actually worked out. We were able to fill the time somehow, but a lot of it was because of the fans as well. 808-296-1500, the number to call. Texter, bring back the Corner Crew ASAP. One thing at a time.
1: They think that you got something accomplished. Now they're going to give you every suggestion so you can take care of it every week.
0: Yeah.
1: Too many commercials.
0: Again, I don't have that kind of power. Yeah, yeah. They're going to be like, how come there's no, we needed more Hawaii wins. I was like, I don't know if I can do that on my own. All right, we're going to go ahead and take a break. When we come back, Matt Elliott, athletics director for the University of Hawaii, is going to join us. You're listening to Let's Talk Sports.
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3: 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ESPN Honolulu traffic is brought to you by City Mill. 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
6: There's been improvement on the west side on the H2. It has cleared from Cayuga Boulevard. Traffic on Fort Weaver, though, is still backed up from the freeway to the Prince Golf Course. The H1 is still backed up from the H1-H2 merge all the way to Waikea Street in Kapolei. Got a new accident reported at the Middle Street merge. The H1 is backed up to the Hickam Curve. The Moatalua backed up to Halava. Windward traffic is okay. From the east side, traffic slows in Kaimuki at 7th Avenue.
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12: Alejandro looking. Alejandro now dumps it off to Rice. He's at the middle of the field. He gets to the 20. He's outside to the 15, the 10, 5. Touchdown, Hawaii.
3: Kickoff is Saturday at 4 p.m. Coverage begins at 1:30 on ESPN Honolulu, driven by BMW of Honolulu. Let's talk sports with Kanoa Leahy and Billy Hall on ESPN Honolulu.
0: What's up? Welcome back. Let's talk sports. Kanoa Leahy, Gary Dickman filling in for a sick Billy Hall here today on ESPN Honolulu. Texter says, can't people focus on the positives? Let's talk about the upgraded cameras on the K5 broadcast. We can see the block touches now. That is true. There are some upgraded cameras, and I do think that some of the replay challenges, at least by virtue of the replays that we have on the production, they make it so much clearer now. You can actually see touches before. You didn't quite have the resolution to be able to do that. So definitely, I think, an upgrade there on that front. You know, there are certainly some positives to point out, so we thank that Texter in doing that. Let's welcome now to the show via the phone line. He's usually joins us on Tuesdays. He's kind of busy here this week, and so he's still kind enough to carve out some time here on a Thursday, 2 days out from the home opener for UH football against UNLV. Athletics Director for the University of Hawaii, Matt Elliott. Matt, good morning.
13: Good morning. Hi, Kanoa. Hi, Gary. How you guys doing?
1: Hi.
0: We're doing all right. Thanks for making a little bit of time. 2 days out from the home opener. How is this being viewed from your perspective as far as the significance of kicking off the home schedule for UH football?
13: Yeah, it's something you're thinking about for 9 months. I mean, last played a game 250-plus days ago here for the Sheraton Hawaii Bowl. So to have everybody come back together is a great opportunity for us as an athletics department to showcase some new ideas, some new concepts, and for the team to get out there and everybody to see him live. So we're putting everything we got into this game to make it a really special experience, the tailgating and the pregame activities, all that kind of stuff, the game experience. And amazingly, we're playing a huge rival game with, you know, very significant stakes, obviously, and to have UNLV here is a really, really exciting way to kick off the season.
0: Yeah, what are your thoughts on this game being so early on the schedule, right? I mean, like, this is a Mountain West blockbuster matchup, and here it is, the opener in conference for both teams.
13: Yeah, it's unusual. I mean, it is what it is. They obviously had to figure out a way to slot in all these games and made changes. You know, schedule was changing real late this year because of the addition of North Dakota State. So this was a week that UNLV had open and we had open, and for them to fit in all the games, it just made sense from that standpoint. I get that. At the same time, it's you look at it two different ways. One, phenomenal, because we get to test ourselves right off the bat against one of the competitive teams in the conference, and for our fans to get to see them and really kick off the season with a bang is fun. It's fun to have a really meaningful home game to start the season. But, you know, you also think like, sometimes you play these games at the end of the year and you have to rev up for it and ramp up for it all season. So goes either way, but no matter what, we're playing them. We got to play them, and it'll be a really good test.
1: Matt, just to follow with that, is that something where you guys had a say in that, or is it something where they just told you we're going to do this game early? Because we never see a conference game this early, and especially an important one. Did you have any say in the matter?
13: We certainly have say from the standpoint we're talking. The ADs and the conference are talking nonstop as they're building the schedule and figuring out when there are openings and when there aren't. But there are just times when there's no other alternative. And this was one of those situations where this was the only time UNLV could play. UNLV had to play a home game because of their schedule. Sorry, take that back. UNLV had to play a conference game because of their schedule. And we were the only opponent that was available because we didn't have a game this week. So that's why it happened.
0: We're talking with Matt Elliott, Athletics Director for the University of Hawaii. What can you tell us about ticket sales here for Saturday? What's the availability at this point? And especially as it pertains to some of the new features, the rooftop paena and some of the other aspects of the fan experience.
13: Yeah, I think ticket sales are strong. We're not quite there. I still think we're going to sell this out. So hopefully we are able to announce that in the next 24 hours at some point when we hit that number. So it is clearly it's a very desirable experience. The stuff we're doing, I mean, the tailgate, we're still going to have the upper campus tailgate for anybody who wants to buy their spot, bring their friends, set up their grill. All that is still possible, and that starts at noon. So you got 4 hours before kickoff to do that. The big new change is the rooftop paena, which is the fifth floor of the parking garage. That'll open at 1. Gives everybody a chance to come together, be right close to the stadium, and engage in those social activities, watch some other football games, beer garden, food. So concert starts around 2:30. The team will walk through. We think the team will walk through around 1:30. So the Warrior Walk will be right through the rooftop paena, which should be really cool. And then the first 2,500 fans, we're doing a whiteout this weekend, so everybody wear white, please. And first 2,500 fans into the stadium are going to get a free T-shirt. That's provided by our sponsor, Cal Hotel. So a lot of good things happening before the game. As you know, we're selling tables down on the track, which is an exciting opportunity. So that's really cool. And then we've got a comfort corner, where, some of our fans have said it's just a little tight in the stadium. Some of those rows are a little tough to get into. So the corner above where the team walks out, we're basically only selling every other row. And we've put in new seat backs there.
0: Oh, wow.
13: To provide some additional space. So basically, you're going to have a ton of leg room, only half the fans that were normally in that section. And that's an opportunity. So there's still a few seats left in that comfort corner. I think once people see all these new things, especially in person and live this weekend, and we'll do a ton of video to have be able to see the real examples of them. These are going to be really popular new additions.
1: I was curious, Matt, because this question has come up over the years, and now with HNN and K5 broadcasting the game in Banco Arena at the Stan Church Center, you got those four video screens at each corner of the arena. They used to be used when K5 was doing the broadcast way back when. And the answer I received over the years is why it's not being used now is that Spectrum was broadcasting the games and not K5. K5 owned the screen. Are they going to be able to be used in the near future, or is that even a consideration?
13: Yeah, I don't think that's the reason, or maybe that was the reason originally. I don't know that history. You probably know better than I do. But right now, it's a technology upgrade issue. So we are looking at what it will take to get those screens active again. If we can at least use them in some fashion, they're certainly a great resource to have, be able to put more content up, put stats up, things like that would make the fans increase the fan experience. So I think that's a great idea, and we're working on it. It's just what is the technology it is outdated and it's not reliable. So what is the technology we need to make those screens viable again? That's what we're working on now.
0: We're talking with Matt Elliott, the athletics director for the University of Hawaii, in dramatic fashion. Ever the showman, Matt Elliott. It was at the Brotherhood Ball that you took the opportunity on stage to kind of hype up the crowd and announce the five-year contract extension for Hawaii football coach Timmy Chang. Can you talk about just, you know, what the decision-making process was behind that, what this kind of represents on the part of the school and its commitment to Coach Chang? And just what that kind of felt like to be able to belt that out on stage.
13: Yeah, it was his moment, not mine, but I certainly felt incredibly honored to be a part of it and recognize Coach. We talked, honestly, before last season even ended and started the conversation about what does the future look like here. And Coach Chang, from the moment we started talking, was 100% committed to saying, I want to be here. This is where I want my career to be. I don't want to coach anywhere else. And I, after, you know, watching the results on the field were obviously really positive last year, but it was way more than that. You know, for me as the AD coming in, it's really about understanding how does he run a program? How does he assemble a staff, assistant coaching staff? And, you know, how do the players react? What is their experience? You know, we said from day one, it's about the student athlete experience. And I think they're hard pressed to find a better team-wide culture in college football these days because they are so bought in, they're so committed to the program, and I think there's real respect and love between these coaches and these players, which is just phenomenal. They're doing things, as I told the story that night at the ball. They're doing things of, you know, community service projects that coaches didn't even ask them to do, or just, you know, lending a hand here across campus when a staff member needs help. This is the character of the team, the integrity of the team. And that's what was really moving and important to see from the beginning. And then once Coach and I started talking, his real emphasis was on the assistant coach staff. I want to make sure that we retain all of these guys, keep them around. They're so important to this program and to our continuity. So to keep almost every coach, keep almost every player through the NIL process, those were his priorities. And then ultimately it was, well, let's put together a deal that makes sense for him, but is also a long-term deal that the university shows our commitment to him, because there's no better person and no better example of somebody who grew up here, committed to this place as a young man to play his ball here, where he could have gone almost anywhere. And now he's come back and rededicated himself again to the community and the university as a coach. I just think it's the best possible story and is exactly who we want as our head coach.
1: You were at the Stanford game, of course, last week, and I know you are unbiased, so to speak. What were your thoughts about the officiating in some of those questionable calls last Saturday?
13: Of course I'm unbiased. That is absolutely correct. I think every single referee crew gets most of their calls right. Occasionally they miss one, and that's in both directions. Obviously, as the AD and the fan, I wish some of the ones that were, you know, razor thin had gone our way. But at the end of the day, they're doing the best job they can, and you know, I don't think there was anything wrong with how they refereed the game. I think they just did the absolute best job they could. And yeah, oh man, a couple of those, yeah, we just wish we had gotten the coin flip, and we didn't. And I think that's the way it goes sometimes.
1: And the pros, I know teams will. About that. The pros, sometimes teams will file an appeal or send in something to the league office, and I'm not sure if it's the same in college, but especially on what turned out to be the play of the day on ESPN Sports Center, the catch in the fourth quarter that they ruled a catch, even after replay, didn't seem like a catch. Is that a play that you might talk to the league office about, or is that something that doesn't come into play?
0: In other words, are we playing the rest of the season under protest, Matt?
1: Yes.
13: We're not protesting. I think that the way that the system works, though, is that we submit basically questions. We submit requests for information. That's the standard conference process. So we submit those requests after every game. These are all the calls that we'd like more, you know, better explanation on. So we did that this week, and they respond, and the head of refereeing, head of officials in the conference respond very promptly, and they explain why they reached the decision they reached. Again, doesn't mean everybody has to agree, but they're very transparent about their process with us, and that they do that with every school. So I appreciate that greatly.
0: We're talking with Matt Elliott, athletics director for the University of Hawaii. Now, this is a very sensitive topic here, but it is going to be proposed that the University of Hawaii at Manoa raise the student athletics fee as part of the overall tuition fee from $50 to $125. Student body is being surveyed. I think those results results are going to be presented to the board in November, if I'm not mistaken. But can I just ask you sort of what your view of that is, and maybe a response to some of the people that have pushed back a little bit, you know, students perhaps that are saying, hey, look, I don't even go to sporting events, or, you know, I'm not involved with athletics, and why this is still something that you believe is justifiable.
13: I think the athletics department is one of the, you know, key core elements of a university overall. And obviously, there's tons of amazing things happening across campus, but certainly with our 500 students competing in sports themselves, we are a significant portion of the campus. And then you expand that to everything athletics impacts on the campus overall. So, you know, a couple hundred members of the band who, you know, the central performance opportunities are through athletics, and it's the performance in the dance teams. We got over 150 students who work in the athletics department, either getting internships or paid. So they're getting experience in marketing. They're getting experience in sports medicine. They're getting experience in the communication staff. These are real life experiences that are going to prepare them to go out and have incredible careers. Then we've got, obviously, sometimes as many as 2,000 students who come to the games and experience our football games, our basketball.

0: matters to them. But we have not changed this fee since 2011. So for 15 years, for that to have sat static and not increased, doesn't really reflect the true costs of running a department and all the benefits that it provides back to the university. So we are asking for an increase. It does feel like, you know, it looks like a big number. I think when you look at just from a more than doubling the number, but the reality is our fee will still be either at the bottom or in the bottom third of the Big West and the Mountain West. So we are not asking for anything that is atypical across the university system. And for our students, the other thing that's so important here is we're going to commit a percentage of those dollars to continue to increase the student experience when they're at our games themselves. So, you know, last year we introduced, for example, went out and got a sponsor to introduce the half-court shot where you could win tuition, or providing free food for students to attend games. Continuing to grow those experiences and make it even better for our students is an important part of this. So overall, we think it's a reasonable request. At the same time, you're right, we are surveying our students. We've been going to student leadership organization meetings and talking to them and sharing our views and answering their questions. But at the end of the day, we'll see what our final proposal is, because we obviously want to take in all of their feedback. But that is the process that we're wrapping up now. And hopefully we will be able to present this and be in front of the board by November, like you said.
1: Yeah, I appreciate you citing the comps to other Mountain West programs. And truth be told, this is not something that is not common across college sports in general. And I think, if I'm not mistaken, Old Dominion as an institution, for instance, I mean, they charge as much as like $2,000 for their athletics fee within their tuition requirements. And so it is something that is pretty commonplace, that's not going to necessarily still land well with some students and members of the student body. But that is an important part of this, right, is sort of comparatively speaking to the rest of the country.
0: Yeah, it is common. This is part of the normal business operations of almost every university. And our fee right now is the lowest in the Mountain West, the lowest in the Big West. And it's, in, you know, not even close to the average. And we won't even be, you know, we'll still be below the average even with this recommended increase. So you're absolutely right that comparatively this is a relatively small fee. I understand every single person is different, battling with different economic situations in their own life, but relative to the country and the conference, our fee is quite low.
1: Go ahead.
2: A little bit different than a UH topic. Hopefully it wouldn't be one, but when you see what's going on in college athletics right now, especially the SEC and more specifically LSU, trying to get a couple of former players that were in the NFL during the preseason, I saw an hour ago the SEC is going to sue Lane Kiffin. Your thoughts on that whole situation? I know the Mountain West came out with a statement, you're not accepting any athletes who have played pro or been drafted in the pros, but what you see going on around the country, your thoughts?
0: Yeah, I mean, to me, honestly, it's disappointing. I think we've talked about this before, but I would like schools and ADs and presidents and coaches to not solely look at it what is best for them personally or them as an institution. I think we owe the institution of college sports some perspective here about what is the right way to run this. And the right way to run this is not to just try to find every single loophole possible. Sometimes the NCAA is cumbersome and doesn't make the right decisions, and we've seen that through its history. I just genuinely feel that I appreciate the Mountain West coming together and saying, hey, we're not going to do this. We're not going to try to change a rule that hasn't been a rule for 100 years just because I think one guy could help me. It's not the right way to run an institution or to run an organization. And when we say the NCAA is a membership organization, that means we, the 350 Division I schools or the 130 plus FBS schools, we have an obligation to figure out what's best for the overall sport. And that should always be at the center of what we do.
1: So we're not bringing Konseh and Peter Manuma back for this season.
0: I would love to have them both. That would be amazing.
1: Yeah, that changes the conversation, doesn't it?
0: For sure. Okay, all right, take everything back.
2: On second thought.
1: Matt, we appreciate it, man. Always really welcome these opportunities to chat with you so candidly, and thank you for being so upfront with some of those questions as well. Good luck on Saturday. We hope it's a huge crowd and a great environment, and we'll see you over at the stadium.
0: No, thank you, guys. And just everybody remember, we got soccer, volleyball, football, so many awesome games this weekend. But yes, we would love to see you there, and let's make this thing just absolutely roar. Our guys love it. Our teams love it. And when our stand is rocking, when the gym complex is rocking,

0: it helps our team so much. So I hope to see you all out there and go Bos.
1: Actually, before we let you go, you just reminded me, you mentioned soccer. Do we have an update on where we are with regard to Waipio Stadium and if that's still kind of in the plans here for a transition back there at some point this season?
0: Yeah, what we're looking at is, can we get those October games in there? So we would have, we still have a month to figure out if that's, we'll decide in less than a month, but the field has a month to really get ready for that still. So we don't have a final decision, but that would be the segment of the season that we're trying to get back there.
1: Gotcha. Appreciate that clarification. All right, you take care, Matt. We'll let you go now.
2: Thanks, Matt.
0: Thank you, guys. Have
1: all right. Matt Elliott, Athletics Director for the University of Hawaii. I do appreciate his willingness to speak pretty straightforward about a lot of that stuff, including right. the athletics fee, which is a controversial subject. A lot of students automatically sort of, you know, defiantly speak out against it. There is going to be a significant amount of pushback, you would imagine. It's a tough sell. It's a tough sell just from a concept standpoint, but you have to sort of understand it's not this unprecedented thing that the University of Hawaii is doing or is asking for. And even in terms of like the value and the number that they are attaching to this, it is pretty manini compared to what some other institutions actually execute. And so while that won't necessarily change the opinion of a lot of people, especially students who are paying tuition at a time like this, where it's just a little bit tough to maneuver financially in this economy, and especially when you're a young person and you're looking ahead at the prospect of like, how am I going to afford, paying for my tuition after that? How am I going to afford, you know, trying to buy real estate or buy an apartment or pay rent? It's like that stuff matters. And so it's a tough sell here. And I think that's going to be the struggle is how do you get that message across that, hey, look, there are things that can be that everyone can sort of benefit from with a healthy athletics program, because that is in so many ways kind of the entree for the outside world to be aware of that institution and that university. And it is the way that it spreads out its branding and promotes itself. And if there is a healthier athletics program, that can then lead to healthier enrollment, which can then lead to a healthier overall institution that offers curriculum and programs and expands departments that can benefit the student body overall. And so it is this domino effect, but it's kind of hard to encapsulate, especially when a student is there going like, I'm struggling to pay tuition, and now you want me to pay more for sports? Get out of here. That's a tough sell for that particular individual.
2: And from what I've heard, there's more than just sports. There are other things on campus that you get to benefit from by paying the student activity fee. I was surprised that it was still $50. I remember $50, like Matt said, 15 years ago.
1: And that was controversial.
2: Yeah,
1: $50.
2: I remember people complaining then. So the fact that everything goes up and that didn't. Also, I looked at some other schools that was online on Twitter. James Madison, a year, $2,581 student activity
1: fee. So that's even
2: fee.
1: More than Old Dominion. I thought Old Dominion was one of the highest, if
2: they
1: not
2: are
1: the highest.
2: One of them. $1,678 for them. UNC Charlotte, $1,000 a year. Appalachian State, $800. Florida International, $850. And the University of Virginia, $720.
1: Wow.
2: And they talk about the revenue also in this little piece here. What these schools get, they get $50 million, $30 million, all these dollar amounts that are way bigger than Hawaii, and they're still charging a lot for the student activity fee. That might not be satisfying for some students that still don't want to pay it, but if you look around the rest of the country, like Matt Elliott said, it's still the cheapest in the Mountain West and the Big West.
1: Yeah. Or at least right down there, I think Air Force, because of
2: Air Force
1: the way
2: lower,
1: it's constructed,
2: right, yes.
1: is lower. But yeah, I mean, I think that's also an important part of this, right?
2: Right.
1: In trying to, again, convince students and convince people that this is something that is worthwhile. It's a tough sell. I think Matt Elliott, you could hear, he recognizes that. But there are also certain, you know, essentials. There are certain necessities that would probably further the motive behind trying to do something like this. And I do think that, in perspective, this lands a lot better. But again, it's hard to sell that perspective on somebody that is in that position. So, it's going to be a challenge here. But it sounds like Matt Elliott is definitely trying to sell the idea that, hey, look, there's a lot more to benefit from this. It sort of expands out in almost domino effect, and it can even reflect well and benefit students that don't feel like they are so tied to the athletics program. And I do think that there is some truth there. All right, 808-296-1500 is the number to call or text. Get to know the people with stories to tell. Tune in to In Focus with Dave Kawada Wednesdays at 9 a.m. on the new 1420, Hawaii's news and sports and wherever you get your podcast. Did I make it through that okay? If it's during a promo read, does the phlegm fine get doubled? All right, we'll just maybe we'll just look the other way on that one. We'll be back. 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
4: Traffic's okay from the windward side. From the east, Kalani Anoli Highway has cleared, but the freeway is still slow from 6th Avenue to McCulley. There have also been more than a handful of accidents on the west side. They're out of the way, but the H1 is still very slow from Wakea Street in Kapolei to the H1-H2 merge. At the Middle Street merge, the H1 backed up to Halava, and the H1 is backed up on the airport viaduct to the airport exit.
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0: What's up? Welcome back. Let's talk sports. Kanoa Leahy. We got Gary Dickman filling in for a sick Billy Hull here this morning. Christian Mubukuro is still doing his production thing in the room next door. 808-296-1500, the number to call. We still have a pair of tickets to give away for Rainbow Wahine Volleyball. This is for tomorrow night's match against LMU. Hey, look, you don't have a nationally ranked team like Baylor or a team that probably should be nationally ranked like San Diego in this field. It's Utah Tech, LMU, and UCSD, head coached by the son of Chris McLaughlin, Spencer McLaughlin. So that's a pretty cool storyline. A lot of Hawaii ties with this Utah Tech team tonight as well. But all these teams are good. Utah Tech off to a 2-1 start. They were co-champs of the WAC last year, now transitioning to the Big Sky. You have LMU that only won 7 games last year. They have a second-year head coach, but they went 3-0 in the Ole Miss Invitational just this past weekend. They were really, really good. They have two players that are averaging over 4.5 kills per set, so they're going to be a tough squad. And then, of course, UCSD, they start their season 2-1 as well, and they look pretty sharp, and you got the CMAC and SMAC factor and connection. It's going to be a lot of fun this weekend, so get on down there. We do have a pair of tickets for tomorrow night's game. That's Rainbow Wahine versus LMU. We're just going to do this caller number. How about that? 808-296-1500. So, Gary, I ask you, give me a number between 1 and 7 trillion.
1: 94.
0: All right, caller number 94 it is. 808-296-1500 is the number to call. I'd imagine that we'll get to 94 pretty fast from Chris's standpoint. I'd imagine caller number 94 might be the first one to call in. Might just happen to also be caller number 94. But you do what you can in there, Chris, and we will announce the winner if and when we get one. 808-296-1500 is the number to call. Lane Kiffin, man. Before he has even coached his first game, and that is coming up against Clemson this weekend, and there's been a little bit of a back and forth of words between Lane Kiffin and Dabo Swinney, and it's just hilarious because it's like both these guys are accused of all of these things. Now the SEC is filing a lawsuit against LSU over LSU's intention to bring back players that have already gone through camps in the NFL and try to bring them back to play, and then you have Dabo Swinney who's like, you know, absolutely complaining about that idea and calling it out for, you know, being against just the overall concept of college sports, and telling Lane in a very, you know, pun intended way, stay in his lane, right? That was kind of funny. But then he's, you know, having to defend himself from accusations of tampering when it comes to the recruiting and that kind of stuff. So it's just hilarious to see these two guys now sort of on track to battle one another this weekend. But Lane Kiffin, before he has even coached a game, has just dominated the headlines because of this whole thing of what LSU is trying to pull off, and with the SEC and the Big Ten and the Big 12, and now the Mountain West has even issued a statement on this. Everybody collectively, like, you never see this level of unity among conferences in college sports, but everybody is trying to dig their heels in on this idea of bringing NFL players back to play college football. And there's Lane Kiffin just trying to see if he can still make it slide through.
1: And trying to justify it. I actually have liked Lane Kiffin. I think he got kind of a bad rap over the years. But for what I've seen in the last week or two, I've lost whatever respect I might have had for him. Two things come up. One of them is kind of a sidebar, but I guess Nick Saban, there's a documentary series coming on, a reality series about him. And allegedly in that, he talks to somebody about Lane Kiffin going to LSU, and just basically the words are, I'm just paraphrasing, keep him away from the students. And so that's that one thing. There's been talk about that in the past. But even more so, with Lane Kiffin supposedly, again, according to reports, I just saw this yesterday, he was talking to Dabo Swinney in the offseason, throwing Pete Golding, the now Ole Miss coach, and telling him how they were doing some illegal things
0: so
1: at Ole Miss.
0: So he is accusing Ole Miss of tampering with, I believe it was like one of their linebackers or something like that in recruiting. And so you have just like these controversies that are either being, you know, projected towards or projected from these two programs and these two head coaches who are kind of, you know, known to be in the headlines for a number of different, not always positive reasons. And now they're about to do battle sideline to sideline across from each other. It's just hilarious.
1: The stories you hear about Lane Kiffin are just uglier and uglier. And I forget which former player, might be Stribling in the NFL or somebody, maybe Daquan Wright. But they said that when the rumors last year were coming out that he was going to go to LSU, he told the Ole Miss team over and over again, he's not going anywhere, he's not going anywhere. And then a week later, he was gone, which happens, but the way he presented himself, it makes him look really, really bad.
0: And just meanwhile, you had Golding, who was like sweeping the offices for like bugs,
1: right?
0: Because they were worried about the fact that there were like bugs during the Lane Kiffin times there. Like, it's unbelievable stuff. Like, you can't even, like, this would be too crazy and outrageous for, like, a Hollywood script, these kinds of activities.
1: And I can't believe it would ever get to the point where these players are banned and he's going to play them anyway. How could the game even start if you're using an illegal player? I mean, it just sounds crazy that we even come to this point.
0: Yeah, yeah. All right. 808-296-1500 is the number to call. We will be announcing a winner of the tickets here shortly. We are getting some phone calls. I'm not sure if we've gotten up to 94 yet. Gary making it hard on our boy Chris Shimabukuro, but he is working on it and frantically answering the phone call here every few seconds. All right. Check out our weekly Hawaii football podcast, Huddle Up with the Venery Brothers, on our YouTube channel. Or ESPNHonolulu.com. It's brought to you by Jameson Irish Whiskey. All right, we will announce the winner of the Rainbow Wahine volleyball tickets on the other side, plus our best and worst is coming up. 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

0: Early Bird Season's passes on sale online, but only until October 19th.
1: Week one has arrived. And Mountain West Conference play is here.
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3: It's always a great game. We play each other. 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
1: Two conference contenders square off as Hawaii hosts UNLV.
4: Alejandro looking. Alejandro now dumps it off to Rice. He's at the middle of the field. He gets to the 20. He's outside to the 15. The 10. 5. Touchdown, Hawaii.
1: Kickoff is Saturday at 4 p.m. Coverage begins at 1:30 on ESPN Honolulu. Driven by BMW of Honolulu. 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

0: What's up? Welcome back. Let's talk sports. Kanoa Leahy, Gary Dickman here, filling in for a sick Billy Hull. 808-296-1500, the number to call or text as we head into the home stretch here, last segment of the program. But congratulations to Mark from Honolulu, caller number 94. At least according to Christian Mubakuro, who was frantically answering the phone calls. Caller number 94, so we got a pair of tickets for Rainbow Wahine Volleyball. That's vintage Gary. Like, not going to make it easy on Chris. Could have just been two. Could have even been one. But you go with 94. Make the poor guy work. But yeah, congrats to Mark. He's going to the Rainbow Wahine Volleyball match against LMU tomorrow. All right. Are you playing in any fantasy football leagues or anything?
1: Not yet. And I've played every year. I've gone down less and less. I used to play in three leagues for a while, but I don't know if we're having one here at ESPN Honolulu. Last year, that was the only league I played in. I think it was kind of...
0: You know what? We haven't gotten any notification unless they're playing without us.
1: That could be possible.
0: That could be the case, too.
1: They want to keep the best players out, maybe. That's it.
0: Too much winning.
1: Yes.
0: We've just done too much. We're our own worst enemies now. We are victims of our own success. All right, let's get to it. This is the last segment of the show. Well, first off, let's see if there are any text messages that we have yet to get to. We should probably try to empty the chamber on that. Let's see. This texter, awfully phlegmy. Should be double since it's a promo read. You do get a 10% discount for calling yourself out. All right, very good. So, okay, I have to do the math on that. But basically, it would be a buck 80 for that fine then, because it'd be $2 plus 10% off. So,
1: yes.
0: Yeah, there you go. So I'll put a buck 80 into the phlegm fine.
1: Buy one, get one free.
0: There you go. Let's see. Man, you guys are going to have another ticket fiasco asking for caller number 94. What if Chris loses his count and accidentally gives it to caller number 95? Lawsuit on your hands. You're right. We are kind of messing around, playing with fire here. Texter, final score, Hawaii 31, UNLV 3. Or is that way off, Eric? What do you think this weekend?
1: I think that's way off.
0: We can wait for tomorrow to kind of get like the final predictions, give us a little more time to let it settle in here. But what's your vibe here this weekend?
1: I mean, it's a must-win game, I think, for both teams to a certain extent, which doesn't usually happen at this point of the season. I'm going to pick Hawaii to win, but I think it'll be really close. They're not going to win this game going away necessarily. UNLV is a good team.
0: Yeah. The way that Hawaii has played in this matchup, vastly different at home versus on the road. UNLV has won four of the last five overall, but Hawaii has won three of the last four at home and just seems to just play so much better in most cases when this matchup takes place in Honolulu. So I expect that. Again, one of the questions will be, what's the weather going to be like? Is it going to be impactful in any way? Wet, gusty, possibly. Maybe some early effects here from Hurricane Lowell, and we'll continue to cross our fingers on that front. Texter, is Eric Matthews, quote-unquote, Captain Fun, still at the University of Hawaii? He is, but only for a short time longer,
1: right? A couple
0: more
1: weeks,
0: I think. Yeah, and then he is moving on. He has gotten a position elsewhere. Rumor has it that it's at, I believe, his alma mater, Western Kentucky. Is that correct?
1: It's in the Kentucky area. I didn't hear the school, but I know it's back home.
0: It's like
1: so
0: close to family, right? Well,
1: yeah.
0: Okay. I don't want to say anything that's not accurate then, but if that is the case, if I'm not mistaken, that's also his alma mater.
1: It is. Yeah. I remember that from him.
0: So that would be pretty cool. I'm sure he would be very stoked about that gig. All right. Let's get to our best and worst, Chris. Let's do it.
2: Best and worst.
0: All right, which one do you want to start with here, Gary?
1: I've had about five worst in my mind, but I'm going to go with this one. UNLV football, we're talking about the game. They, in the last two seasons, have more road wins than any other college team in the country. 11 in 2 years. That is a lot, so that is my worst, because that is something that I wish wasn't the case, as they are on the road this weekend.
0: Yeah, that is a kind of makes it a little bit of a scarier proposition, but you knew UNLV is good coming in. I mean, there's just no doubt about it. They are a really good program. How they compare to Stanford, you know, that's hard to calculate, but this is a team that Hawaii cannot afford to have a slow start like they did in Palo Alto last week.
1: Yes.
0: I think that is an objective statement there. A pretty obvious one, as a matter of fact. All right, my worst, the Athletic. Has declared that the Diana Russini, Mike Vrabel ties/relationship actually broke company ethical policy. And so not really necessarily a surprise there, unless we were expecting them to find that it was a little bit more of a casual thing. The fact that there was, this kind of level of potential canoodling, I think that that is what makes it clearly, obviously, something that crosses a certain line when it comes to journalists and their relationships with the people they cover, especially for an NFL insider and covering one of the NFL head coaches.
1: It's on page 2 of the Athletic Code of Conduct, no canoodling.
0: No canoodling, yes, no, that's right, no. That exact terminology. Yeah, no surprise there. I think the other thing that's just always still unfortunate about this is, like, how heavy a price Diana Russini is paying for this, yes. And yet, you know, Mike Vrabel's showing up to press conferences with little puppies and, is just going about his business as the head coach over there. So that part, there's an inequity there that is kind of a bummer. All right, what's your best?
1: Well, my best is, this is pretty cool, there's a survey done about the top 10 best McDonald's in the United States of America, and out of the 10, number 2, you guessed it, from Hawaii, is from Ahuimanu. And what it says here is the state's top-rated outlet with a score of 3.77. It leads the nation with that score, and it also has local items like rice, Portuguese sausage, and Spam. Hawaii, though, they say, Hawaii still fries their apple pies.
0: Really?
1: But number 2 overall, New Mexico, Roswell, New Mexico, has the number 1. It's a UFO-themed golden arches, they say.
0: Oh, wow. That's really interesting. That's actually very, very cool. Wow, Hawaii getting a little bit of recognition there,
1: yeah.
0: On that front. That's a little surprising, wouldn't you say?
1: Definitely, because we don't usually get that much kind of recognition for a place, let's say, like McDonald's, but we'll take it.
0: Yeah. All right. My best, I just thought this was kind of cool. Talked with Joshua Walker, head coach for Rainbow Wahine Volleyball. Of course, they're on the floor against Utah Tech tonight. But they do this thing, and this is Kobe Kanetake, who is kind of behind it. But they choose a Hawaiian term to sort of be their slogan for the week and a way to kind of help them mentally prepare. And this week's Hawaiian term is ho'ohana, which means, translates almost literally to purposeful work, the quality of work being more important than the quantity of work. And it's just kind of a cool aspect, I think, to the preparation process mentally for this team. And we'll see if it plays out on the floor this week at the Outrigger Invitational starting tonight. Hey, Gary, thanks for doing that,
1: right,
0: man. You did
1: fun.
0: Us a real big solid, and hopefully Billy feels better here soon. All right, we'll see you tomorrow, everybody.
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11: listening to The Rich Eisen Show live in Los Angeles, California. Everybody, we are 1 week away from the National Football League season starting and having a conversation about it, because at this very point next week, we'll be able to talk about Seahawks and Patriots kicking it all off and getting ready for Rams and 49ers in Australia. That's how we're rolling into this show, with Mike Tomlin joining us for the first time as a pundit. He'll be first up on this program, NBC Sports. Ladies and gentlemen, Mike Tomlin's going to be joining us. Cam Scatitibo, Cam Scatibo of the New York Football Giants is joining us. I got to be honest, he's one of the white whales we've been hunting to have in our studio and sit down with us for as long as he wants. And his name is Mark Wahlberg, and he's going to join us in hour number three, physically right here. And I have to say, in the history of celebrity true or falses, this one's going to be epic, because we're going to ask him about Boogie Nights and The Departed and Ted and Invincible. And we got to go the other guys. It's one of our favorite movies to talk about.
12: Have to.
11: Suze is going to stop by. Women's Sports Now is later on today. Somebody found out. His name is Pablo.
13: Hey.
11: He's going to be joining us at the end of this hour. Hello, Chris Brockman. How are you?
13: Rich Eisen, I'm excellent. Say hi to your motherfucker.
11: Jason Feller, how are you?
14: Hello.
11: TJ Jefferson holding up the
13: come on.
11: The Kawhi Leonard. What is this? That's not a fat head.
0: It's a fat head.
13: Yeah, it's still a tash.
11: All right, very good.
13: Can you please ditch them now?
11: Listen.
13: It's over.
11: Hold on a minute. Keep that handy. It was 1 year ago today, September 3rd, 2025, that Pablo Torre put out his podcast about the Los Angeles Clippers and what they were allegedly up to with Kawhi Leonard skirting the salary cap system in the National Basketball Association, finding out about basically a no-show job, allegedly. You got to say allegedly, because there's a lot.
14: You better.
11: Of lawyers. Mm-hmm. There's a lot of angry people.
14: I'm one of them.
11: And there's a lot of rich, litigious people who can sue the pants off you. So you got to tiptoe lightly. But in the world of lightly tiptoeing, Adam Silver had his David Stern moment, if you will, where he's out of you know what's to give. And on behalf of the association, he's going to tell a Los Angeles-based team, you're not going to like what I have to say. But I guess telling the Lakers they can't get Chris Paul has got nothing, you know, on this. Right? The landing here.
14: Yes.
11: Of five first-round selections. A year-long suspension for Steve Ballmer. Two other executives, including Lawrence Frank, getting suspended without pay. Monitoring program for 5 years. I don't know what that is. Yeah. Is that non-secret double probation?
13: I guess.
11: And Uncle Dennis, as he is known, the longtime business manager and relative of Kawhi Leonard, 5 years, a five-year ban from the National Basketball Association from 2029 through 2033, the Los Angeles Clippers will not have a single first-round draft choice to use, which means, again, at the end of the day, you know, there's a lot of finger-pointing going on right now. Mm-hmm. Clippers don't seem to be ready to go gently into that good night. Put the statement up, if you don't mind. They vehemently reject the NBA findings, which is very similar to strenuously object.
13: Yeah. Oh, no.
11: I strenuously object. Okay. Who's going to have a problem with this? You, Lieutenant Ballmer? We vehemently reject the NBA's findings, which are the result of a heavily biased investigation seeking to justify a predetermined narrative rather than the facts and evidence. What the league told us privately differs from what it announced today publicly, and they have not held themselves close to the standard Commissioner Silver set at the start of this investigation to ensure its fairness and accuracy. For the past year, we cooperated fully and in good faith. We'll now fight just as hard to demonstrate our innocence.
12: We intend to, as you can see on the screen, vigorously challenge these findings and penalties through every avenue available to us and look forward to an ethical and impartial arbitration process. There were some other statements as well on that front. Listen, it's a 36-page document that the law firm that was hired to investigate this for a year put out, summary of findings. It's dense. Mm-hmm. It's sometimes difficult to follow. But the bottom line is, if the Clippers did it, and it sure looks like the NBA believes that they have, and they hit them so hard that it's difficult to fathom. You can't really comprehend how to compare it. It's difficult to compare to anything else. But at the end of the day, this thing sticks. And there's no, one would think, massive legal brawl that somebody who's got gajillions of dollars can fund because he wants to attend his team's games and feels that this is an unfair result. And Steve Ballmer has those deep pockets, and one would think he's going to come with every possible legal weapon at his disposal. The total cost of Kawhi Leonard signing with the Los Angeles Clippers.
14: Oh, man.
12: Is staggering.
14: It hurt me to read this.
12: Shai Gilgeous Alexander. Jalen Williams. They're on another team. Okay. Two first round pick swaps and 10. Count them. 5 as part of the
14: 10
12: acquisition, and now 5 as part of the aftermath of the punishment of apparently what was happening. 10 first round picks, 10 of them. And Kawhi Leonard, I have not mentioned yet. Kawhi Leonard, all the NBA pops him for is a $700,000 fine, which is, by the way, an affront. I don't understand that part of it, especially if he made $28 million from this whole thing that caused this whole thing. 700 grand. And he gets to go play for the Toronto Raptors next year.
14: Yeah, he gets out of jail.
12: There's no sit down. So he's just what, a dupe?
14: Maybe so.
12: He's a dupe that Uncle Dennis was doing all this stuff and the Clippers were running around doing all this stuff, allegedly. Doing all this stuff. And Kawhi's just like, I'll just shoot buckets. I'll come back from my knee injuries.
14: Bored man.
12: Is that it? I'll eat apples.
14: I mean, yeah, not
12: really?
14: To,
12: like, there's not like.
14: Not to take a side, but yeah, when you're that good at basketball, I'm sure he was just.
12: What?
14: I don't know. He was playing basketball and the business people were probably.
12: And he had no idea about it. All that money shows up in his bank account. Yeah. What's this for?
13: His uncle was doing this on his own?
12: I didn't plant a tree. What?
14: Look, we know how this works.
12: Really? Okay.
13: I don't know.
12: I saw that and I'm like, people are, you know, in the front offices are being sat without pay.
14: Oh, I'm not
12: in the case of in the case of Kawhi Leonard, he's the one that just gets to go and continue his craft and just say snap off $700,000. He put out a statement that's, by the way, completely different from what
14: right,
12: the Clippers
14: exactly.
12: said.
14: Exactly.
12: Where he's talking about, integrity and respect for this game are fundamental to who I am. I accept full responsibility for lapses in judgment by people within my inner circle and regret the distraction the situation has caused the fans and my family. Oh, lapses in judgment by people within my inner circle. That is next level, like wardrobe malfunction spin to try and create some sort of sense of innocence.
13: But
12: that
13: also
12: is difficult.
13: Saying, like,
12: it's difficult. It just strains
13: bad.
12: Credulity. Yeah. Keep that up on the screen if you don't mind here. I entered into my contract with the Clippers as well as the agreements in question in good faith. Fully committed to fulfilling my obligations and with no knowledge of any intent or anyone's part to circumvent the salary cap. So wait a minute, you accept responsibility for what? Not knowing what others are doing on your behalf to put money in your pocket? For 15 years, my priority has been giving everything to my family, the game, and those I share the court with. As I return to Toronto, always page turning, folks, I'm focused on what I can control, closing this chapter and moving forward with a clean slate. Wow.
13: If he literally planted a couple trees, none of this would have happened.
12: Right?
14: Seems like it.
12: I don't know. Again, this is way too dense. That's part of the reason why we're having Pablo Torre on shortly. But the Clippers here have a massive, massive problem. Okay?
14: Yeah.
12: Their relationship with their association is fractured.
14: It's like a
12: as long as, pardon me, as long as Bomber owns the team. Okay? And fractured, if not utterly destroyed. It's now going to be full-on legal battle going down right now. Front office executives, plural, have been suspended without pay. Bomber's not allowed to sit in there and look at his beautiful wall that he's built.
14: His own building he can't go into.
12: That's correct.
14: Can't step foot.
12: $30 million fine. Five first-round picks. 5 years probation. And Kawhi Leonard is going to be playing for the Toronto Raptors scot-free, with the exception of $700,000 and questions about his integrity that he says in a statement he cares about. But at the end of the day, he knows he's going into Massachusetts one day.
13: Yeah.
12: He's going to get his orange jacket.
13: Also, Steve Ballmer, he got off easy.
12: What do you mean?
13: $30 million fine is $20 to a regular person.
12: I guess.
13: And he's lucky they didn't take the team away.
12: That's something that you can't force someone to sell unless this is indication.
13: There's already a precedent in the NBA forcing owners to sell.
14: With that team.
12: Well, I mean.
14: But that was justified, in my opinion.
12: There's a vast difference between what.
14: Yeah.
12: The Clippers have done to circumvent the cap, which is one thing to tell another team in the NBA, don't even think of trying this again because look what we just did to the Clippers.
13: Spitting in the black and white rules. And this is not the first time.
12: Those things aren't even in the same realm of the planet Earth at all. One is a rules violation. The other is just a disgusting... A
14: human rights violation.
12: That said... Kawhi off in Toronto, $700,000 fine. A massive sinkhole in Inglewood, California right now. Kawhi Leonard, his acquisition by the Los Angeles Clippers, is now on the Mount Rushmore of the worst acquisitions in the history of professional sports on planet Earth. I don't even know what could compare to this.
14: I mean, it knocks Herschel Walker off the top.
12: Boom. Deshaun Watson.
13: What about Deshaun Watson? Yeah.
12: I mean, this ain't nothing compared to that. For him to come here and basically say, I'm only coming here if you get me Paul George, and then they do that, and the Oklahoma City Thunder use all of that capital and players to build what they have built in their conference. And then part, I guess, according to these documents, according to the NBA, part of bringing Kawhi there had a whole bunch of side deals. And you look at the amount of money it's for, chump change compared to everything else that's going on right now. Chump change. And look who's the chump. I don't know, man. Kawhi won't care being called a chump. He won't care. But everybody else involved in this is now left holding the bag. Holding the bag. And you could sit here and say that's just desserts. It's just like read the summary. Listen to what Pablo is going to be saying later on this hour, what he said on his pod. All of it. But the worst. Name me another. Name me another guy or woman who is acquired by a team. That also leaves the team that gets him ringless. Honestly, on a Mount Rushmore, and perhaps the worst acquisition in the history of professional sports on planet Earth. I can't make the galaxy then, because I don't know what professional leagues there are outside of Space Jam.
14: I mean, look, we don't pay attention to the soccer world in Europe that much. There could be something on that.
13: I don't know. On par of 10 first-round picks and a MVP and a champion?
12: For another franchise?
13: Yeah.
12: Okay. Yeah. I said my piece.
13: It's rough.
12: Pablo Torre is going to join us after Mike Tomlin. We take a break here on the Rich Eisen Show. 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Mike Tomlin of NBC Sports. I just said those words. 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

0: criticism, and certainly there are going to be things to criticize. That's football. But I think I'm going to approach it in the same spirit in which I approached it as a coach, which is tell the truth while at the same time being sensitive to the fact that, you know, it's not always easily digestible.
1: Mike Tomlin here on the Rich Eisen Show in advance of Sunday Night Football, Football Night in America, and another great season on NBC Sports. You're the perfect guy to ask this question to, because I heard this soundbite from Aaron Rodgers talking about, I don't know if you heard this, about Roman Wilson in practice, and an interception that the media saw get thrown. And here was his answer, Mike Tomlin.
2: Yeah, Roman made a repeat mistake. You know, that's a good learning experience, because I don't think he's going to do that again. But he did the same thing early in training camp, and we said, hey, on that under route, you got to keep coming. So I think it's the best that happened in practice. Roman is a great kid. He's had a fantastic camp. I have utmost confidence in him. He's going to have to play a big role for us. But mistakes going to happen. That's a great one to happen in practice. But he's gotten a lot better, and I'm really proud of Roman.
1: How do you interpret that, Mike?
0: It's a teachable moment. He's acknowledging that he is a young developing player. He's also educating him to the fact that as long as you're having new issues, then progress is being made. Repeat errors, there's a price to pay for that. And so he's wrapping him on the beak while at the same time putting his arm around him. And I think Aaron does a great job of managing that, utilizing media opportunities to do both. I just think it's a component of leadership. It's certainly a component of his leadership style. And I'm sure because of his ability to develop individual relationships that is received in the right spirit from Roman.
1: What's your opinion on how good the Steelers can be this year, Mike?
0: Man, you know, I'm a Steeler fan, man. I'm not even going to pretend that I'm not.
1: Mm-hmm.
0: I'm rooting for those guys. I had a hand in selecting so many of those guys in a variety of ways. I think when you care and you have relationships, it's okay to root. And I certainly think they're capable of being a really good team. But consciously, I've kept my distance in terms of reading up on them and following them, to be honest with you, because I'm a fixer by nature. I'm not a component of what's going on there. And so I try to protect my sanity by limiting my exposure to what's transpired in their developmental journey.
1: Right, but do you think they can make the Super Bowl, Mike Tomlin?
0: I certainly do. I think that's the only reason Aaron comes back. He believes it. I believe it. I don't think he comes back if he doesn't believe that. I think that they got the bones of having a good unit in all three phases. Certainly, they're probably not being talked about in the ways that some others are being talked about, but that can be a good motivator and a catalyst for them as well. I think they got high expectations, and I think they should have high expectations.
1: Mike Tomlin here on the Rich Eisen Show. I guess if I had a peek in your rundown, if at least I was making it up on Sunday Night Football, and I'm sure they're going to hit on this, George Pickens, because you're going to see the Cowboys and the Giants in your first Sunday Night Football, a Football Night in America. And I know you had George, you drafted him, and then there was just a separating of the ways. What now more can you share about why Pickens was no longer on Pittsburgh and has been blossoming in Dallas, Mike?
0: You know, I just think you draft young players that are talented, you help them develop. If they're developing in the right ways, if they fit your long-range plans, then you do second contract business with them. It didn't happen for us with George, but it doesn't necessarily mean that he's not going to be a spectacular player. I think he's already proven that to a degree with his first year in Dallas. But there's also been something that's stopped Dallas from making that long-term commitment to him as well. And so, I think he still has something to prove. Knowing him, that doesn't bother him. He just loves to play football. He's extremely talented. And so, you know, get your cameras ready, man, for week one, because that's what GP does. He makes plays.
1: So what do you think he does have to prove, Mike?
0: You know, I can't speak for what transpired you know, in Dallas in terms of, you know, what he has to prove to those guys in an effort to secure a long-term deal or be a component of their long-term plans. For us, I just thought it's not only play, but it's development in other areas, intangible areas. I think when you're a high-dollar second contract guy, I think there's some leadership responsibilities and things of that nature, and I just don't feel like that was in his natural wheelhouse. We felt better about DK's abilities in those areas.
1: Mike Tomlin here on the Rich Eisen Show. So a few minutes left with Coach and now of NBC Sports. What would, I know you're not an outside noise guy, right? Like, you wouldn't bring, like, this is what they're saying about us into your locker room. I understand that. But that said, Aaron Donald is now with Myles Garrett on the Los Angeles Rams, who had last year's run so close to the Super Bowl. And all of us in the media are talking about how unbeatable they're going to be. What would you say to your team with the Rams coming into your house or you going into theirs with that?
0: You know, reputation and resumes don't win football games. Play does. And so I just think that that's always the case. That's what I would say if I was facing those guys. They seem like a super team, if you will. But 12 months ago, I think the Philadelphia Eagles seemed like a super team as well. And so I think there's a collective developmental component to team, and the intangible things oftentimes determine who gets out of the stadium with a win or a loss. And so I've always respected the intangible component. I've always fought to win the intangible component. You can't measure it, but you know it exists. You know it's a component of determining wins and losses. And so, man, you try to position your team to win the intangible component of play, the selflessness, the playmaking from a variety of places, the hand in the pile component. I just think that's how you combat super players and super teams, and certainly the Rams have the ingredients to be that.
1: Mike, I wish you the best of luck in your first season doing this. I just you do strike me as just relaxed and happy and you know, turning a page. Is that an appropriate way of looking at it, or you feel like this is just a sabbatical? What do you think, Mike?
0: I don't know about the long-term component of things. I've just lived enough to know that you leave certain doors ajar. But man, I gotta admit, man, my pulse rate is pretty low these days. I've enjoyed my summer home, man, to the fullest. It's been a good offseason.
1: Maybe that's because McCourty hasn't popped one of your meetings on Facebook Live, streaming it to everyone. Maybe that's why you're all enjoying it so far, Mike.
0: Hey, you

0: that. But listen, I've been, you know, Mooch left after being a lifer and being around him. He being around the stadium. I'm assuming he's going to be. Are they taking the studio to the site? I think they are. Just yep. going back to the stadium, he's just going to. I mean, you saw it in, from his energy at the Hall of Fame game. He just loves it. Loves being around it. And we'll see how ajar the door is going to be. Because I'll tell you what, after he does what he's going to do on Sunday Night Football.
1: Don't get phone calls.
0: It's going to happen.
1: Stay by the phone, man. I may need you.
0: That's it. That's it. One of our favorite drops. All of the Tomlinisms drops.
2: So are you saying he's there for a good time, not a long time?
0: I would say that.
1: Yeah. I don't know. He said the same thing about Bill Cowher.
2: Yeah,
0: I would say that, too. Because I saw Bill at the Hall of Fame. With his awesome wife, who I got to know through when Thursday Night Football was associated with CBS for a while. And we were still going to the sites there at NFL Network. And he said that he got a knock on the door a couple of years afterwards and thought, like, real quickly about it and moved on. And you know how long he's been doing? He's 20 years
1: oh,
0: now.
1: Oh, man. Forever.
0: Cowher's been 20 years in the media. Wow. That's crazy. Yep. That's nuts. And, you know, so he decided he's not going back. I don't know. I just think everyone assumes Tomlin will go back.
1: Yeah.
0: He's going to get, and it's going to happen over and over and over again. And he is going to be terrific at the job.
2: But now I'm thinking, you know, he said 20 years, he's never had an August. Now that I think about it, Chris, after he gets a year of doing this and sees the workload and
1: good life, baby.
2: More manageable. Maybe he does.
1: That's right.
0: And by the way, I'll tell you what's coming in the media too. People thinking that Aaron Rodgers just called out Roman Wilson and he should just say, yeah, interceptions happen and just move on. But Aaron Rodgers, as you know, is out of F's to give. And Aaron Rodgers also has the ability to basically say, I'm a first ballot Hall of Famer at the end of the road without any F's to give. Kid made a mistake. I love him.
2: I thought that was a perfectly
0: reasonable. I love him. I love him up. I think he's had a great camp, but he can't make these mistakes, like, which is, by the way, the truth. And you heard Tomlin basically said he hit him on the beak a little bit.
2: Wrapped him on the beak. And you and I looked at each other when he said it.
0: Right, I know. You know, wrapped him on the beak a little bit. And that's just fine. What I heard from Rodgers is just fine. But I figured, you know what? Hey, let's play it for Tomlin since Tomlin knows everything about it. 844-204-RICH, number to dial. When we come back, the man who found out, and we're appreciative of Pablo Torre, including us, in his, if you will, victory lap. 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Cam Scataboo lurks on our rundown. Mark Wahlberg in studio. 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

0: number to dial. Back here on the Rich Eisen Show, let's go to the phone lines. Josh in Idaho, first in, first up. What's up, Josh?
1: Hey, how you doing, Rich?
0: What's going on?
1: Hey, so I'm a Rams fan up here in Idaho, so I'm a, you know, a dying breed up here. But I came up with a list listening to some other shows debate where Stafford belongs in the rankings of history. And they say you can't be a top five or top ten because he wasn't scheme-proof, coach-proof, or roster-proof in Detroit. But Brady had Belichick, Reese had Peyton, Ben had Cowher, and the Tomlin, you know, like you just had on, Mahomes had Reed. We don't diminish those guys for having a great organization around them. Mm-hmm. So why do we diminish Stafford for not having one when he was in Detroit?
0: I don't know if anyone's around here diminishing Stafford. Anyone who does
1: that? No, not you guys. It was a different show. Absolutely not.
0: You know, let me just tell you this, sir. And I appreciate the call.
2: Why listen to this?
0: I said it last year. I said last year what Stafford had the ability to do now was make the case for his Hall of Fame candidacy. I think he's now in the Hall of Fame. I don't know if he's a first ballot guy. I mean, Kurt wasn't a first ballot guy. There's a whole host of quarterbacks that were not first ballot guys. He may not be a first ballot guy. If he wins a Super Bowl and another MVP, he might be. That's for sure. It's right there. It's all set up. So that's the way I feel about Stafford. 1 year ago today, he found out. 1 year ago today, he found out. And now, I don't know. Pablo, are you going to rename your show Pablo Torre F.A.? Is the F.A. part about it? Part of
3: Someone F'd A. Someone did something.
0: All right. Good to see you, sir. How are you?
3: I'm trying to not get lost in the acronym as I am on Disney.
0: That's
3: airwaves
0: true.
3: Right
0: I know.
3: Now,
0: I shouldn't have gone there myself. That's
3: it
0: my
3: is,
0: bad.
3: Is, I'm going to un-F that A for a second and say thank you for having me.
0: My bad, an inartful way to welcome you. Are you aware it was 1 year ago today? Is the 1 year anniversary of your pod? I'm sure you are.
3: Right? I am unfortunately very aware of how long my wife has said to me, "You're still talking to people about this?" Mm-hmm. And the answer is, for 365 days, exactly today, we are talking about this.
0: Okay, so what does this ruling indicate to you, Pablo?
3: That the scope that the NBA gave Wachtell Lipton, their outside counsel, was both specific. Not everything that we've reported is in the report, but within that specificity, that scope, they found an almost bottomless rabbit hole. And that's what took a year. And so you see in this report, Aspiration, you see Daktronix, you see the story that we've said, thanks to, frankly, brave people who are willing to go on the record with me talking about the richest owner in American sports, Steve Ballmer. And what Wachtell Lipton found was that there was a pattern of behavior in which Steve Ballmer and his two lieutenants, president of basketball, Lawrence Frank, president of business, Gillian Zucker, they orchestrated a scheme to use partners in the Intuit Dome, like Aspiration, like Daktronix, like Lockton Insurance, like Boingo Wireless, to get Kawhi Leonard money well beyond the salary cap. In fact, so far beyond that the NBA handed out a punishment that seems to be the biggest punishment against an owner in the history of American sports.
0: Hmm. So part of your superpower of being a terrific journalist is, in order to be that, you got to put yourself in other people's shoes to see what might be happening from that point of view to try and lead to collecting data. So in that spirit, where does the Clippers' vehement response come from, do you think?
3: It's as good a question as any that's been asked this whole time. Because from the beginning, when we went to comment from the Clippers before episode one dropped, 1 year ago exactly today, we asked for an explanation. And the immediate response was, this story you're trying to tell is provably false. Soon after, in a second round of commentary, as Steve goes on ESPN and talks to Ramona and offers this testimony that is now in the NBA's report, by the way, because they fact check and disprove those things as not true, he takes away provably false and he begins to threaten to explain what really happened here, such that this weird podcaster would be embarrassed, such that anybody who believed the sources I was relying on would be regretful in trying to tell that story. And so for a year, we've waited for the alternate rational explanation. And so when they threaten it still today, after the NBA provides this 35-page report by Wachtell Lipton, which cost $50 million. That's $50 million coming out of Steve Ballmer's pocket, by the way. That's how the investigation is billed, as he pointed out in a letter to Adam Silver, in which he threatened the thing you're alluding to. They find a level of detail and documentation and sourcing and testimony that we did not have access to, but is from Lawrence Frank, who was taking contemporaneous notes, which is very interesting, which is from other emails that show that there's a manufactured paper trail that was meant to deceive the NBA. And so how do you explain this if it's not exactly what now the NBA and I have both said after, a year of investigating? I have no idea what else they're referring to.
0: All right, then. Now, another one that you may have no idea, Kawhi Leonard's punishment. What's your opinion of that, Pablo?
3: I have a stronger idea about what happened here.
0: Okay.
3: Something that the NBA had a firm grasp on that it does not seem like Steve Ballmer did. And I say this because after the punishment, the ruling is dropped. Ballmer immediately threatens not a lawsuit. He threatens arbitration. He's going to go to arbitration. What the NBA has now confirmed is that their grasp of the CBA is quite specific. They understood that the CBA makes arbitration a process that must be enacted by the player and his union. And so when Kawhi Leonard says, contra Steve Ballmer, hey guys, my bad, I had an inner circle that was out of control, I regret all this, I want to move on, peace out, I'll see you in Toronto. What he's saying is, I have settled, and he has, and the union has, meaning that arbitration is off the table. And Steve Ballmer can only go to the actual court system and sue everybody, Adam Silver, the NBA, Wachtell Lipton, me, you, whoever he wants. That's what he would be threatening. And the reason I think that says so much about Kawhi Leonard is because by a relative slap on the wrist for Kawhi, $700,000 fine, right? No suspension, no voiding, no suspension. I'll see you in Toronto. What Kawhi did was give, according to my reporting, a settlement that ended up handicapping what Steve Ballmer could do legally. And that is fascinating.
0: Well, because two things. So mea culpa, I came on the air to start and I blasted the $700,000 fine slap on the wrist and he gets to go and move on in Toronto. So now you're giving me the behind the curtain, if you will, political machinations to lead to that the NBA was, I guess, trading so they could make sure that Ballmer's use of arbitration was removed from the table because that benefits the larger fight that they know is coming with the larger bucket of money to sue them. Pablo, so am I picking up on that?
3: Yeah, no? Two things are true here. And your instinct of how in the fill in your profanity, yes, did sir. Kawhi basically skate here is a great question in terms of the merits. He was, of course, the protagonist. He and his uncle asked for all of it from multiple teams, and they got it from the Clippers. And he was the guy whose bank account received, according to my reporting, $48 million in total value from Aspiration. That was the contractual value promised. Plus now, according to the NBA's report, $18 million beyond from three other companies, at least, right? That's just through the 2022 timeframe, and there is more, which I will foreshadow for you. But let's just say $66 million in total value. That's the guy who skated. So why? Is a political question and answer. And I believe, according to my reporting, that the NBA's incentive this whole time, Rich, was to make this all end. Can we get this podcast to stop having episodes about this? Can we get the NBA to move on? Can we get people to stop asking about a deeply embarrassing thing for the whole sport? Right? A cardinal rule was broken. Will there be accountability? How do we get past this? What Steve Ballmer has been rattling his saber, as you've alluded to before. He's been doing it now quite publicly for 2 weeks, by the way. What Steve Ballmer has signaled is that he doesn't want to settle. And so what the NBA did, in lieu of the easy way, is they went a more clever way. And they boxed Steve out from arbitration, which prevented the news cycle from lengthening in one regard and gave him one choice, which he can still choose, by the way. It just involved discovery and real court and more documents and more questions and a longer timeline and a lot more that we haven't even talked about yet, nor has the NBA. And so that is a question, of course, for him and his very expensive legal team, which, of course, we now behind the scenes have been getting to know quite well.
0: So the other option would be just accept it and move on, is what you're saying, and close it off, is what you're saying. Okay.
3: It would be something like accepting reality as reality.
0: Okay. Yeah. Well, so I'm just trying to, you know, wind it up to this pitch. So basically what you're saying is my other opinion that I mentioned is that this is the worst acquisition in the history of sports anywhere on planet Earth. And we're assuming we're the only planet that may have professional sports, the galaxy. Okay.
3: We continue to investigate on
0: Understood.
3: That. Yes.
0: Very good. That's something of that, a future podcast for you to find out. That would be great, by the way. That it cost the franchise SGA, Jalen Williams, 10 first round picks, 2 first round pick swaps. Now you're saying on top of all of that, Kawhi Leonard is now made a deal with the NBA through the union to get this result that leaves Steve Ballmer in a worse position to fight it, is what you're saying. On top of all of that, Pablo.
3: It's perhaps the most poetic thing about this, Rich. He, this whole time, Kawhi Leonard, say what you will about the legal outcome here for him as a punishment. Talk about it as a story, right? I'm not a lawyer. I'm not an outside counsel for the NBA. I'm the guy telling you the story as most transparently as I can. The story has been Kawhi Leonard wanted things. Only Steve Ballmer would give it. What did it cost Steve Ballmer was a calculation that I believe Steve Ballmer severely messed up. And it becomes 10 first round picks in totality. It becomes all the things you mentioned. And I think among them, by the way, I would highlight banned from his own building that he funded with his own money personally, the most expensive building in the history of American sports, the Intuit Dome, the site of all of this, by the nexus of all of these deals. He's banned for a year. And so there is insult, there is injury. Mm. But now we're kind of in that scene in Batman, Christopher Nolan's Batman, in which Bane says to his accomplice, they expect one of us in the wreckage, brother. And one guy parachutes out of there to Canada, and the other one is left holding every bag that we've been describing. And that is also the story of the Kawhi Leonard trade. It's the story of the investigation. It's the story of the ruling we've been waiting 364 days for.
0: Wow. Pablo, I've got a minute. Where do you think it goes from here?
3: Look, we continue to report the story. There are some proper names we've investigated. We continue to investigate. Dennis Wong is the limited partner of the Clippers. Ballmer owns 99%. Dennis Wong owns 1%. He's a character in the aspiration story, as clear in the financial flow of money that has also been attested to now by the NBA as anybody. No mention of him in the report. Rhode Island Football Club, which is its own rabbit hole here, takes us to the extension Kawhi signed in 2024 in January. The 2024 extension, I will simply say this, was sub-max, less than the max. Given everything we now know about what happened through 22, why would he then take a discount? We continue to report that story, and it involves us going to Rhode Island and a second-tier soccer club over there. There's just a lot more, man. Like, I hesitate to say this, but...
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21: 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Earlier on the show, NBC Sports NFL analyst Mike Tomlin, host of Pablo Torre Finds Out. Pablo Torre. Coming up, Giants running back Cam Scataboo. Actor Mark Wahlberg. And now, it's Rich Eisen.
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0: Eisen Show of a Thursday program that we are fired up for to bring to you. What a first hour we just had talking about everything going down with the Los Angeles Clippers here in the City of Angels. We just got off a Zoom with Pablo Torre, who found out a bunch of things that the Clippers deny and are intending to fight. And just to sum up what Pablo told us, because at the top of the first hour, we were talking about how Kawhi got off easy, scot-free. What gives? Why would the NBA do that? And just to, it's so dense. So if you don't mind, I'll just do my best to sum it up here. It appears that Kawhi and the association, they had a negotiation and a settlement themselves that had to happen because arbitration was involved in their collective bargaining agreement. Is a possibility for everybody to enter. Everybody has to agree to enter, I guess, in that respect. Again, the way he described it, Kawhi, in settling with the association, cut off an avenue, a preferred avenue, from what it sounds like, of Steve Ballmer's to fight it. And Kawhi's settlement cut that avenue off for Ballmer, leaving him in worse position. And the analogy that Pablo used was Bane in, Batman, which one was it?
4: Dark Knight Rises.
0: Yeah. Bane basically said, there can only be one of us in the wreckage, brother. And the one in the wreckage is Ballmer and the organization, which makes Kawhi's tenure with the Clippers the worst acquisition in the history of acquisitions anywhere, in any sport. Unbelievable. That was hour one, along with Mike Tomlin joined us as well. Did you hear he said, because I asked him about, you look happy and, you know, is this a long-term thing or a sabbatical? He didn't want to talk about the long-term thing. He did mention leaving opportunity of certain doors ajar. Mm. I heard that, right? Mm. I did too.
4: Yeah.
0: Cam Scadaboo is going to join us.
16: Hot dog, you might not like.
0: In hour number three of the show, we've got Mark Wahlberg in studio. Everybody.
4: How about that?
0: 844-204-RICH is the number to dial. We'll take a phone call in a moment. But my final four downs. This is it. We're going for it. We're not punting.
17: Can't believe it's over.
0: It's over.
4: What a run.
0: This is a 30-second four down segment. This is the way that I have been previewing each team in the National Football League, one by one by one by one, all the way to this point, finally reaching your defending Super Bowl champion, Seattle Seahawks. Hit it.
21: Four downs with Rich.
24: Here we go. Why did you stop?
0: All right, my four downs segment previewing the 2026 outlook and questions surrounding the outlooks of the defending Super Bowl champion Seattle Seahawks. Here we go. First down, please.
21: First down.
0: Clint Kubiak was the offensive coordinator. This is what happens when you win Super Bowls. Your coaching staff gets poached and your roster gets poached. And it seems like that's a theme here with my four downs. And the easy way to start with it, with Clint Kubiak being the new head coach in Las Vegas, first down is, who is Brian Flory? Who is he? I'll tell you, in terms of just his resume, he is the new offensive coordinator of the Seattle Seahawks. He was the 49ers run game coordinator and a tight ends coach.
4: Okay.
0: So he comes from the 49ers. Hey, as if they didn't take enough from San Francisco, right? They're one seed, and then they took their stadium over and left, if you will, the stench of a Seattle Seahawk Lombardi Trophy celebration in that stadium behind. And then they took their run game coordinator and their tight ends coach, and they gave him a very important job. And what they did also give him was mostly the same offensive roster intact. Here you go. What are you going to do with it? So what Clint Kubiak did with it. How are you going to wrinkle it? How are you going to change it? How are you going to move it forward? Big questions. Second down. With the roster, as I mentioned, mostly intact, the, one would say, most glaring offensive piece that's not there anymore is now in Kansas City, Hopefully for you Chiefs fans, Kenneth Walker III will be the first 1,000-yard rusher for Patrick Mahomes since Kareem Hunt's rookie season a long time ago. But this isn't a Chiefs four-down segment. It is a Seattle Seahawks four-down segment. And second down, this one's for you, TJ. Okay. Will their price be right?
1: Oh, look at you.
0: Come on down, Jadarian.
1: Look at you.
0: 32nd overall selection out of Notre Dame. We talked about it with Marcus Freeman. Hey, everyone's looking at Jeremiah Love. Look at that shiny object in your division. Not one, but two. I said two first-round Notre Dame running backs were drafted in the National Football Conference Western Division. All right, kid. Certainly with Zach Charbonnet coming back from a knee injury, guy with 12 touchdowns last year. It's his turn. It's his time, and we're going to see it next Wednesday night.
1: Yep.
0: I'm assuming he's starting, and he's going to be departing that line of scrimmage. And the word is, putting one and two together, Ryan Flory, the offensive coordinator, and Jadarian Price, their new lead back, they're going to use him out of the backfield a lot in the pass game. Just a little breadcrumb. We'll see how it works out third down.
21: Third down.
0: Okay, and in terms of others that are not there on the defensive side of the ball, Boye Mafe's gone, defensive backs Reek Woolen. And Kobe Bryant left in free agency. So third down is who else is one of the best GMs in NFL history found? And hey, listen, John Schneider is that. John Schneider is that. There's only one GM in the history of the NFL who's won multiple Super Bowls with different coach, quarterback, an entirely different roster. And it's the guy on the screen smiling with the trophy and all that. Look at all that Seahawk-colored confetti that landed on the turf of the home of the San Francisco 49ers. Who else have you found, John Schneider? Could it be Julian Neal, who you drafted? They got Dante Fowler for the defense. Who else is there? There's always some draft choice that on draft night you're like, okay, sounds like a Seahawk. We'll see what happens. Fourth down.
21: Fourth down.
0: Just how good is Mike McDonald? We're sensing it. You're seeing it. From year one to year two, obviously big leap, right? You're also seeing it in Hard Knocks. You're seeing who he is. You're seeing he's smart. You're seeing he's calm. You're seeing that he's also someone not to be trifled with. I can't wait to see what year three looks like. A title defense. How's he going to keep it going? He seems to be coming out of his shell personally a little bit. But that's what happens when cameras follow you around.
1: Yeah.
0: He's gonna have to dial up something new because Seattle's coming to town and they got the target. They got the target. That's what happens when you're defending Super Bowl champ. But I mean, defensively, he's one of the best play callers in the business. And John Schneider paid Witherspoon. He paid Leonard Williams. Ernest Jones is back. DeMarcus Lawrence is back. Eamon Worry coming off of ankle surgery. He's another one of those guys that John Schneider finds. Who else is it going to be this year? And those are my four downs on your defending Super Bowl champion Seattle Seahawks. I wasn't going to put in like a JSN follow it up. I think he's arrived. I don't even question that. I know you. Man, you just shrugged your shoulders.
1: I think it's worth asking.
0: Okay.
1: Maybe Sam Darnold too.
0: Okay. Sure. Sure. I think Sam's done it now 2 years in a row. Two different teams. Now he gets to be the man in the place. He does have a new OC. That's a big question.
1: Yeah.
0: I that's the question, really. It's not, I don't think Sam, but all of a sudden he's going to start seeing ghosts again.
1: Well, good regular season in Minnesota, flamed out the playoff game.
0: And we'll see.
1: Carried it all the way, obviously, for Seattle.
0: Those are my four downs with Seattle.
2: Seeing ghosts.
0: Yeah, that's gone, pal.
1: Yeah.
0: Let's go to the phone lines here. This gent, and I say that because of where he's calling in from, interests Steve. And let me make sure I get this right. Hertfordshire, England. Did I get that right, Steve?
3: Yeah, it's Hertfordshire, England.
0: Hertfordshire. Okay, Hertfordshire. You don't say, are you an expat over there?
3: I am. My dad was American. My mother was Scottish, and we moved back and forth between here and Tampa. So, yeah.
0: Ah. So you're a Buccaneers fan, are you?
3: I am indeed a Buccaneers fan. I have been since 1977 when we moved from Scotland to Tampa, and it was dreadful in the first couple of years.
0: Wow. You come to America, you find Leroy Selman and very little else is basically what you're saying.
3: That's pretty much it. And then, of course, we left, and it all went well for a bit. And then I had no way of finding out how the Bucks were doing apart from dialing into the Armed Forces radio in my bedroom at night and hearing nothing but the Chicago Bears and the New York Giants and the Steelers and the Cowboys and not really hearing anything about the Bucks. Not really as much to say at that time.
0: Look at this having an international field. All right, Steve. Do you want to play the win-loss game for the Tampa Bay Buccaneers? Is that what you're calling
3: it? I'll give it a go.
0: All right. A trunk call from England. Did I use that one right, too?
3: Yeah, it's pretty good.
0: Very good. Thank you for that. All right, Steve, in Hertfordshire, England, calling in to play the win-loss game for the Tampa Bay Buccaneers. That's quite the football mad lib right there. First up, Bucks at Bengals. What happens?
3: Well, the Bengals have been slow starters the last few years, and the Bucks have been fast starters the last few years. So if it was later in the year, I'd say different. But this one, I'm going to say that's a win.
0: Very good. Browns at Bucks.
3: Well, we know this is Baker's big revenge game, and it's only about winning. That's what he says, but then he gives you a jibe at the end yesterday. I noticed about, jibe the Browns. That's going to be a win.
0: All right. I appreciate the fandom and the following here. Vikings now visit week 3.
3: Well, this is where you got to remember that actually we've got the heat on our side in September, and teams like the Eagles come in and they falter and they wilt in the heat. So I'm giving this again to the Bucs.
0: A 3-0 start with the Packers coming in.
3: This is difficult. My dad was from Milwaukee. He lived in Wisconsin for 35 years. Every time he went to the States and came back to Scotland, he'd bring me Packers things, and I'd tell him I support the Buccaneers. And then when my daughters were born, he'd bring back Green Bay Packers pajamas and make them wear them. So difficult. And in memory of my dad, Buccaneers win! Dad, come on!
0: Well done. The old Battle of the Bays, as it used to be called, right? 4-0 now. Bucks visit Dallas to kick off week 5 on Amazon Prime.
3: Well, we always go into our mid-season slump, and we didn't do so well against the Cowboys a couple years ago over there in Dallas. And TJ will be very pleased to hear me say that's a loss.
0: Steelers visit 4-1. What do you got?
3: Well, sorry, Mike Tomlin. I'm going to have to say I think we'll bounce back on this one. That's a Bucks win.
0: 5-1 visiting Carolina. Big one. What do you got?
3: Well, there's many Baker revenge games. This is one of multiple ones, and we're going to go there, and I think we're going to split it this time, and the Panthers will win this one.
0: All right. 5-2 now with the Falcons paying a visit.
3: Yep, another one. Stefanski, another revenge game, but this time Baker will do it, so that's a Bucks win.
0: 6-2 visiting Chicago.
3: Yeah, well, you can't deal with Ben Johnson going shirtless all the time. There's not a chance we're going to win on that one, so that's a Bears win.
0: All right. Lose. Now off the bye, 6-3 at Detroit.
3: That's a difficult one. I would have said after the bye that could be in our favor, but I just got a weird feeling about that. That's going to be tough. I think that's a Bucks loss.
0: 6-4 Monday night against Carolina.
3: This is the split where we win, so that's a Bucks win.
0: 7-4 Chargers visit.
3: Everybody forgets that 2 years ago we absolutely thrashed the Chargers in SoFi Stadium, and we're going to win again. That's the Bucks win.
0: 8-4 at Baltimore.
3: Now, Baltimore are very good at doing hip drop tackles on people like Chris Godwin, and they're very scary outfits, so that's a loss for the Bucks.
0: Mm-hmm. So that's 1, 2, 3, 4, 5, 6, 7, 8, and 5 home for the Saints.
3: Well, we hate the Saints, and that's probably a revenge game for some reason or other. So we'll go Bucks win on that one.
0: 9-5, they're all revenge games. He's now got at Stefanski, 9-5.
3: Yeah, no, I don't think the Falcons are going to be that great this year, so I think we will win that one away as well.
0: 10-5, welcome in the Rams.
3: Not a chance. We have not got a chance. We had no chance last year. We have no chance this year. That's a Bucks loss.
0: 10-6 at the Saints.
3: Well, no Mike Evans going for 1,000 yards this time, but it's still a Bucks win.
0: 11-6. Okay. Steve in Hertfordshire, England.
1: Nice.
0: What a pleasure to meet, sir. Call back. Let's be friends.
3: Yeah, will do. Thanks, Rich.
0: Cheers.
3: Bye.
0: There he goes.
1: Cheers. Awesome.
0: By the way, that was the first Bucks win-loss game. Really? I don't have anything else, unless you've written down son. That's the first one I've got. 11-6 would be a pretty darn good season for the Tampa Bay Buccaneers, and I would say he's got them 5-1 in division. Yeah, that wins the division,
1: no doubt.
0: 11-6, 5-1. Bucks are hosting a playoff game. Okay. That was fun with Baker. Did he take a shot at me yesterday? Was that the Oklahoma Michigan thing? Is that what he's referring to?
1: I'd
2: imagine.
1: Well, he took a shot at the $10 million quarterback.
0: Ah.
1: Okay. Saying Oklahoma, Oklahoma doesn't have one of those.
2: They can't afford quarterback that you
1: have. Look, John Mateer is
0: back.
1: Listen,
0: man. You know? There's many Ellisons around that are in the news. Go find yourself one.
1: The only shot he was really taking is if you don't order tots.
2: Yeah.
1: At Sonic.
0: I'm not familiar with the with said tots at Sonic, but I'm a tots guy.
1: Who isn't?
2: Fries over tots.
0: You know?
1: What? You're a fry guy?
2: Over tots?
0: This is it. This is the most important question I'm gonna ask today before we take a break.
1: Okay.
0: Waffle fries?
2: Yeah.
0: Steak fries? String fries.
1: Curly?
0: Regular fries, curly or tots?
1: Oh.
0: Can only have one.
1: Well,
5: it depends where you're going.
1: Yeah, it depends where I'm getting them at.
2: I mean, it is true. They're all.
1: I think the correct answer is just yes.
0: I mean, don't be such a connoisseur. You can only get one style, and it's going to be done fine to your liking.
2: I'm going to do the regular,
0: the steak, style. The regular,
2: skinny,
0: the shoestring, the curly, the tots, the waffle.
1: I think I'm going waffle.
2: I'm going to go the regular, not shoestring, but the regular, like, McDonald's size, those type fries.
1: Just regular old
2: regular
1: fries.
2: Regular old
5: steak fries.
0: Well done. Got to demand it. Yeah. Well done, right? I mean, crispy, right?
5: Do a lot of delis. They got some good steak.
0: I mean, otherwise, it's like you're biting into a baked potato.
1: right.
0: Like, an improperly done steak fry, you might as well just have a baked potato. Open it up and put, chives in there.
2: You forgot one. Crinkle cut.
0: Ah.
1: Crinkle cut.
2: Well done, crinkle cut.
1: Yeah.
2: I've had this lately from a restaurant by the crib.
1: Yep.
2: I think get them well done, crinkle cut fried is the one I would go with.
0: Just write this down, Chris, if you don't mind, or put it in some document for the non-playing football season.
2: Keep it in the notebook.
0: I got to power rank the fries.
1: Power rank fries. Yeah.
0: The types of fries. Because I think I just named 8. We're 2 fries short of a potato.
2: Sweet
0: minion.
2: Potato fries.
5: Oh, wait, what was your answer?
0: I just gave you a Jewish joke and everyone's talking over it. It's a potato minion.
5: Ah.
0: You get what I'm saying?
5: I do.
0: Okay.
2: Maybe he got it, but we didn't get it.
5: It's okay.
0: Sorry, what were you saying?
2: Sweet potato fries.
1: Fries.
0: But that's not that's a style.
2: Yeah,
0: that's,
2: but if you're going to do a
0: that's a flavor, that's not a style.
5: So wait, did you stick with tots over on all that?
0: Oh, no.
5: Okay.
0: Oh, what was my choice?
1: Yeah, you didn't answer.
0: Oh, a well-done, just straight-up regular fry.
1: Straight-up regular fry, right.
2: Straight up. Absolutely. Paul Abdul.
0: Absolutely. That segment was for our friends in Idaho.
2: We love a potato.
1: They grow
0: running
1: potato
0: a small though. 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

0: 844-204-RICH, number to dial here on the program. We'll take more of your phone calls in a second. He's one of our favorites back here on the program, courtesy of State Farm from the New York Football Giants. Cam Scataboo is here. How you doing, Cam?
1: Doing good, doing good. How are you?
0: You got it. Look at you in that red shirt. I see that logo. Did I say out loud, like a good neighbor, and then he appeared?
2: That was so weird.
0: Is that how that worked? Yeah. Look at that. So what are you doing with State Farm, Cam? You got a commercial?
1: Yeah, you know, I shot a campaign with them, a couple of different things I did, some social media stuff, nice big commercial that you guys are going to see coming up. Okay. But, you know, being with State Farm, you know, being able to personalize what you need, mm-hmm. And using me as a asset to show that I can be myself. And, you know, there's somebody that can stand behind me and personalize something for me. So they have the personal price plan coverage that allows you to be you. And works, it understands their customers and it delivers and it makes sure that, you know, you have what you need. So that's something that I've, you know, I'm all about. I love being myself. I love doing what I do, and having someone to back it up is awesome.
0: Okay. I was just wondering if you were, you know, insuring yourself just in case you tried that Fanatics Fest flip one more time, Cam.
1: Yeah, that could be a thing, you know, just making sure I have all my coverages put out there.
0: Dude, man, let me just say this to you, because you know I root for you, right? I've told you this to your face. I've told this to you through this Zoom. I saw that. I'm like, what the hell is he doing? Is that the general reaction you got to that moment?
1: Yeah, I mean, Cam? That's what New York does. They blow everything up. You know, I was able to, you know, come out of that alive and back on the football field. So
0: yeah,
1: that's all that really matters. You know, I did that. You know, I was on. I never actually been on a WWE stage, and they make those stages real bouncy. So when I took off, I knew I was a little too high. I was over rotating a little too much, and I had a plan of how I was going to fall. So I felt how I needed to fall to be comfortable and you know, be able to be healthy. And we're here now. So.
0: I know that. I get it. And I, you know, and then we'll get to the football in a second. But what will you share with us, Cam Scataboo? The conversation John Harbaugh had with you after that moment, Cam?
1: Yeah, I mean, actually, Harbaugh didn't really even talk to me. Joe Shane texted me and was like, let's lay low for a little bit, you know, just saying, just kind of reassuring me that, hey, the season's coming up. We need you healthy. Make sure that you're in a good spot to be ready to play football. And he knows I'm not going to do anything to harm my body, and right. I'm only going to do things that's comfortable for me. So it was less of a, hey, you need to do this, and more of like a, hey, just look out for yourself and make sure that you're healthy.
0: Well, you get that, though, right? You
1: understand? Yeah, 100%.
0: That. Yeah. I mean, and so Coach Harbaugh said nothing to you about this? Nothing?
1: He asked me about it. He asked me why, you know, I didn't land it. And, you know, I kind of told him the same thing I told you. So,
0: okay.
1: Right. You know, I'm going to slowly go away from the backflips because people don't like them, but they also love them. So I'm also going to mix them in the mix a little bit here and there, but just not as much as it was going on last year. I'll probably slow down a little bit on them just to make sure people keep their head leveled a little bit.
0: So Sunday Night Football Week 1, should you
1: backflip?
0: Okay, you got one of those. Is what you're saying?
1: Yeah, okay. 100%.
0: Okay, good. Well, just make a note of that. Listen, because the scoop. You again, you get it too. You totally understand it, as you just pointed out. And I think John Harbaugh is a master at this sort of thing, is to keep people ready and focused on the main thing while letting you be you. And that was you. Like, literally, when I saw that moment, I'm like, there he is, man. So he's feeling good. He's coming back. And then I was just, woof, thank goodness he is getting up and he's feeling good. You know, so you are you, and he's got to let you be you. And it does appear that you're ready to just still be the same guy going into year two, correct?
1: Oh, yeah, absolutely. Me and Harbs, you know, we have talks every day. We're on the same page. We're, you know, we have a really strong connection, and we've built that over the last couple months. And I'm excited to play football for him. I can't wait to, you know, build something with him and, you know, be a big piece in it. So he's somebody that really cares about this game and really wants you as a player to be the best you can possibly be. So I'm excited to, you know, continue to work with him and work for him and allow him to push me to be a better human and a better football player every day.
0: Yeah. How can you give me an example how it has been different? from last year to this year. I understand, you know, you were, you know, going through an awful injury and coming back. But just in terms of the locker room and the sense of things with John Harbaugh coming in with that Hall of Fame resume, Cam.
1: Yeah, I mean, obviously, you know, the Giants hired him. And I think from day one, we understood what he was bringing. And I don't think we understood what he was bringing, but we understood what he's about. And it took some getting used to, you know. We're practicing every minute we possibly can that the NFL allows us to. And we're using pads every minute that we're, you know, legally allowed to. So I think he does a really good job of pushing us and what he brought, you know, to this team of, you know, demanding what he wants and how he knows how to win. He knows how to win football games. So him demanding that from us and, you know, we really have bought in. The team has bought in as a whole to be able to make sure that we're in a good position.

0: every single day or as much as you possibly can since the game. And last year we didn't do it as much. We weren't in pads as much. So I'm not going to say we weren't ready for the games, sure, but we obviously weren't as physical as we're going to be this year.
1: I'm just kind of picking up. It sounds like Harbaugh speaks fluent Scataboo.
0: Absolutely.
1: Yeah?
0: Yes.
1: You know what I mean? Like, this is your language, it sounds like.
0: Absolutely.
1: Are we going to see, what are we seeing out of you this year? What can I expect, Camp Scataboo?
0: Everything you've seen last year, times 10. You're going to see the high energy me, scoring a lot of touchdowns, running for a lot of yards, and having fun while I'm doing it. Okay. You know, I love this game. I'm going to give it everything I have. You know, my injuries taught me a lot about who I am as a player and who I am as a person. So I'm excited to, you know, get back on that field and let it all show.
1: No. And your what is your relationship with Jackson Dart like, Cam?
0: Yeah, he's like the evil stepbrother that never answers his phone and that doesn't – he obviously cares about you, cares about me a lot, but he loves football so much. There's nothing that's going to get in his way from film study or talking to coaches about something he could be doing on the field. And he's a player that inspires me every day to be better. You know, yesterday he was talking a little smack about how I don't work out as hard as he does. And, you know, if we were in a phone booth, who would win the fight? And I was, you know, we have those conversations all the time. So, you know, that's my little stepbrother that is really annoying, but you know, he loves this game, and I appreciate everything he does for this football team, because, you know, I'm excited to see what he is able to do leading this team forward.
1: All right, I have some follow-up questions. Who would win that fight in the phone booth?
2: Exactly.
0: He would have no chance.
1: He'd have to put the red jersey on, right? He'd have to do that.
0: Nah, I mean, he wouldn't have to do that. I mean, Jackson's a dog. He's a guy that, you know, is very competitive. He's a strong individual. He works really hard for what he has. So, you know, that's why I appreciate him so much, because for what he does, like, I can see what he does and why it translates to the field. And but if we were in a phone booth, he'd have no shot. The reason he played quarterback.
1: Yeah, got you. Sure. Well, but I've seen you throw the ball. I've seen you throw it.
0: I could have played quarterback if I wasn't 5'9" and 7'8".
1: Don't forget the 7'8". I appreciate that. And I do assume there's got to be something in the playbook where you're throwing it. There's got to be.
0: I'm not too sure yet. Okay. I mean, we haven't talked about it, but, you know, I've made it known to Harbs that I can do multiple things. So I'm excited to see what he can cook up for me.
1: And what do you mean that he doesn't answer his phone?
0: He's just a bad – don't ever text Jackson Dart. He's just a bad – texter, phone call person.
1: We know somebody like that in our studio.
3: my tag team partner.
1: Pardon?
3: Much like Jack.
1: You're looking at the guy who never answers his phone or doesn't answer many texts, Cam. That's TJ Jefferson.
3: No.
1: But he's also a Cowboy fan, so I don't know what you have in store for him on Sunday Night Football.
0: That makes sense. I wouldn't look at my phone either.
3: You know, Cam and I met at Fanatics Fest not this past year, but the year before. We chopped it up a little bit.
1: Okay. Well, that's why you needed to be there, to tell him not to do those flips, man.
3: Well, I had
1: also tell him about what the wrestling, you know, world has in store.
3: That's true. Cam's a wrestling fan. O'Shea Jackson Jr. and I, we have a podcast called No Contest Wrestling.
1: Okay, there you go.
3: Love to maybe have you come on one day and chop it up.
0: There we go.
3: See you out there.
1: Yeah, you miss 100% of the shots you don't take. There you go. I appreciate that. all right, so what can Giants fans expect from this team? New coach, different, clearly, world from the Giants, and a lot of people think this is your sleeper team. You're going to come and sneak up on some people, Cam. What do you think?
0: I mean, I wouldn't say there's a sleeper team. We're a different team than we were last year. So you can kind of wipe that out of the books. Okay. I think you're going to see some winning football from the New York Giants. That's kind of the plan. We're not looking backwards anymore. We're looking forwards, and we're continuing to build on this football war machine, is what Coach Harbaugh calls it. And, you know, something that we have embraced, and we're going to go out and battle every single day, every single practice, every single game, to win as many games as possible.
1: Okay. And, your goals, what do you got?
0: I've said a couple of

0: different things. But I don't really like setting goals, but I like to set goals that are kind of like people think are unreachable for me. So my goals are my goals. I don't really have specific ones, but you say the highest number, I'm gonna jump forward and try my best.
1: Okay, man. Listen, I heard what you said before. I'm from Staten Island, New York, Cam. So I know the area, and I know again the flip thing that I was having a little bit of fun with at the beginning led to you saying something about the media making things bigger and things like that. And I'm sure your life was not the most fun in the 48 hours after that. But the way you play,
0: My life's always fun.
1: dude, I
0: The
1: get
0: media
1: it.
0: never changes it.
1: Okay, good to know that. So let me put it in a more
0: I
1: artful
0: am
1: way.
0: who I am, and the media will never change or derail who I am.
1: Understood, but I don't think the media in New York wants that, to be honest with you. I'm not speaking for everybody. I do speak in for New York sports fans. Like the way you play, the way you have your attitude, the way you go about your business is exactly what a New York sports fan wants to see. You score, you have the ability, and I think you might sense it already, that your actions on the field can be directly plugged into the fans in the MetLife Stadium. And it you can personally charge them up. And not many athletes have that abilities or connection. So I just say to you, if two unsolicited cents, just go for it, man. And you obviously say you're gonna do it. I do look forward to seeing what you do, Cam,
0: Thank
1: really.
0: you.
1: You are most welcome. And you and Jake, right? Jake is going to be on the screen with you when I see these commercials, right?
0: Oh yeah, Jake. He was awesome. He was
1: Okay.
0: able to keep me comfortable in my shoes and allow me to be who I am on set. And
1: Okay, man.
0: he had a very familiar face with the people that we were working with throughout that whole day. So he was able to kind of throw names at me when people were talking to me and constantly, be in my ear about just be yourself, be yourself, be you.
1: Awesome.
0: And he made it really easy for me to kind of work that and be a part of this thing. So I appreciate him a lot.
1: Last one for you, Cam. Everything that you went through coming back from this injury, all the hard work and blood, sweat, and tears we didn't see, and we don't know. On Sunday Night Football, you're in the tunnel, helmets on, crowd's going wild, you're about to run out on the field. What's going to go through your mind, Cam?
0: A lot. I think the first thing is, I'm obviously going to be nervous. Every game I'm nervous. Every game everybody's nervous, I'm sure. But when I get that ball in my hands, it's going to be a new me, new game, new season, new team, new coach, and it's something that I'm going to, put on my everything I got for every single play I'm out there for. So I'm super excited. I can't wait to be a part of it. And I can't wait to come out of that tunnel.
1: Cam Scadaboo, courtesy of State Farm and the New York Football Giants. Always great to catch up with you. I do look forward to the next time already.
0: Awesome. Thank you,
1: You
0: Rich.
1: bet. Right back at you. Cam Scadaboo right here on the Rich Eisen Show.
2: Sir.
3: That's awesome. Friend.
1: All right. So let's take a break. Phone calls. Hour three, Mark Wahlberg in studio. Holy crap.
2: Wow.
1: That's all I have to say. What a Thursday show we have. And we're in the middle of it.
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0: 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Alan Dallas back on the program. Hey. Al, you believe in the G-men different? You're fired up? What do you think? What do you got?
1: Hi. Good afternoon, gentlemen. I am as fired up as I've been in a very, very long time. And I think it's apropos after listening to Mr. Scottaboo that we finally do the Giants win-loss game.
0: Okay, Alan Dallas. Okay. You just want to finally get to it. All right. Let's do it. Al in Dallas, truly one of our longest and friends to have on this program. What happens opening night?
1: Opening night, that is going to be a win for the New York Football Giants.
0: Oh, baby. Yeah, baby.
2: I had to make sure.
0: Yeah, baby.
1: We're home. I'll give you, if I got to back it up, but we're home. We're home. Harbaugh's first game. I think that's a win.
0: Well, then
1: we've had enough.
0: Then you visit the Rams.
1: Oh, that's a loss.
0: Okay, 1-1 home for the Titans and Dable.
1: That's a win.
0: 2-1 home for the Cardinals.
1: That's a win.
0: 3-1 at the Commanders.
1: That's a loss.
0: That's 3-2 now home for the Saints.
1: That's a win.
0: That's 4-2 now at the Texans.
1: That's a loss.
0: 4-3 now at the Eagles.
1: That's a loss.
0: That's 4-4 now home for the Commanders on a Thursday night, short week.
1: That's a win.
0: We're back. 5-4 home for the Jaguars.
1: That's a win.
0: 6-4 at the Colts and Daniel Jones.
1: That's a loss.
0: 6-5 home for the Niners.
1: That is a, hold on 1 second. 6-5, mm-hmm. 1, 2, 3, 4, 5, 6, 7, 8, 9, 10. That's a win.
0: Oh, my God. You went all Sesame Street on me. What the hell happened there, man? I thought I lost you. Tell me how to get where you are.
1: WL.
0: Jeez, man.
1: Exactly.
0: At the Seahawks now.
1: That's a loss.
0: Okay. You're now 7-1, 2, 3, 4, 5, 6. 7-6 home for the Browns.
1: That's a win.
0: 8-6 at the Lions on a Monday night.
1: That's a loss.
0: 8-7 at the Cowboys. Do it.
2: Don't do it.
3: Sweet.
0: Do
3: come
0: it.
3: On. Come on.
0: Alan Dallas, do it.
3: Broom.
1: That's sick. A win.
0: Attaboy. Yeah. I baited him.
2: He didn't mean it.
0: Now home for the Eagles to finish up.
1: That's a loss.
0: So you're 9-8.
1: Listen, and 9-8, and usually I come on, I call, I make these ridiculous predictions that they're going to be better than they are. Listen, 9-8, I am jumping for joy compared to where this team has been. 9-8 is a score.
0: Hey,
1: score
0: 9-8, Alan Dallas. Oh, hey, thanks for the win against the Rays yesterday. Really appreciate that, Al. Way to go.
1: Hey, listen.
0: Your Metropolitan showing a pulse.
1: That team, hey. I mean, you want to.
0: Soto homer, 10 runs against the Rays. We appreciate
1: that. I love the youth that's coming up for the New York Mets.
0: Hey, listen.
1: Now, just hopefully.
0: Again.
1: Hopefully.
0: Al, this wasn't meant for a referendum on how the Mets are going to do. That was my way of basically thanking you for the
1: pluck. It was a Met town.
0: It's a big win for those plucky Yankees to try and make a name for themselves in New York. Thank you. Really appreciate that.
1: Plucky Yankees.
0: Al Dallas. Oh, you have no idea. At one point, as we're walking out last night, I'm saying to Cooper, I'm like, look at the tunnel right now as we're walking out. I didn't see red anywhere. It was just pinstripes everywhere.
3: Oh, yeah.
0: Fantastic.
3: That's what happens in Angels games.
0: Jimmy in San Antonio wants to say a few words on this day of all days. Jimmy in San Antonio.
4: Hey.
0: What's up, buddy?
4: Well, you obviously took my call while Susie's not there.
2: Wow.
0: Susie is getting ready for women's sports now.
4: Which I can tune in on 6 p.m. Eastern. Is that correct?
0: And 5 o'clock your time right there in the beautiful city of San Antonio. Yes, sir.
4: On Disney. I'm calling on an Android, so are we good?
2: No group chat.
0: In the commercial break, I told John Monaco in the green room I wasn't going to bring this up, but now that you have, it's the fourth straight day we're talking about Monaco's phone.
4: By
0: the
4: way,
0: that should be the name
4: Monaco.
0: Of my team in the fantasy league is Monaco's phone, and it's just a green dot. It's my avatar.
3: Wow.
0: It's green. Done. Thank you for helping me name my team. Appreciate it.
4: Oh, good Lord.
0: What's on your mind, Jimmy?
4: I was going to congratulate Susie on number one's bat mitzvah, but you ruined that. So let me go down the run. Oh, no, it's TJ. Got to talk to TJ. And it involves your Clippers, my man.
2: Okay. Talk to me, man.
4: Look, dude, it's over. Just come to the Spurs. Welcome to the family. And the Spurs have been exonerated from any Kawhi and Uncle Dennis tomfoolery. This is all on the Clippers and Toronto and the NBA. Just come to the Spurs. We've already removed pennants, in the past, and we can put the Spurs pennant up there. And your avatar, it'll look great.
0: Jimmy, I'm jumping in here because I have heard a rumor walking around these halls for the past 45 minutes to an hour that you, TJ, are thinking of signing some paperwork around here.
2: Who told you that?
0: Word on the street.
2: That's why no one here can...
0: Word on the street.
2: That's why I don't trust none of these people.
0: Jimmy, I'm hearing... Jimmy, I'm hearing that in the next 24 hours... there might be some paperwork signed where you are out, finally.
4: I know TJ isn't down with the big tuna nickname, but what about the big tamale?
3: Now we're talking, Jimmy.
2: Big tamale.
3: The big tamale. Come on.
0: Here's what needs to happen, though. Jimmy, for this to really happen, for TJ to leave the Clippers for the Spurs...
4: What more needs to happen for the Clippers for him to bail on Billy Crystal's out.
0: No, Mitch Johnson's got to call an off from a pair of shoes.
4: Because
0: that's what happened with Dan Lanning. Thanks for the call, Jimmy.
4: All right, bye.
0: We're at the end of the hour. Sorry. And Sue's will no doubt lament that she missed her call. And Mark Wahlberg in the green room. That's going to end very shortly. That's going to end very, very shortly. He is here. And it's going to be awesome and glorious in hour three. Don't you dare move.
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1: Westwood One presents Today in Women's Sports. Smell unstoppable all day long. Try Unstoppable's laundry scent boosters for as low as $5. The NWSL is in the final third of its regular season, and defending champion Gotham FC sits atop the Soccer League standings. The club hasn't lost a match since the 4th of July, but their last two results have been ties, most recently a 1-1 draw against the Portland Thorns. The squad added Irish midfielder Denise O'Sullivan earlier this season, who's on loan from Liverpool. She's a two-time NWSL champion and gearing up for a new title run with Gotham.
2: Everyone has been so welcoming at the club. 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
1: 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With Today in Women's Sports, I'm Maggie Gray on Westwood One.
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13: 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Earlier on the show, NBC Sports NFL analyst Mike Tomlin, host of Pablo Torre Finds Out. Pablo Torre, Giants running back Cam Scataboo. Coming up, actor Mark Wahlberg. And now, it's Rich Eisen.
15: Our Hour three of the Rich Eisen Show is on the air. First 2 hours have been lit. Not going to lie, I'm excited about how it's gone so far. It's been just like a snap of the fingers. Mm-hmm. And by the way, that's just production value, that I snap my fingers and then I say it. It is a fun show already. If you missed any of the first 2 hours, check it out with Mike Tomlin and Cam Scadaboo and Pablo Torre on our podcast Disney Plus page. We've got Mark Wahlberg sitting in our green room, so we're going to bring him out, you know, in just a matter of minutes. But before we do, today is the day that we were planning on previewing, or actually predicting, right, the American Football Conference Northern Division, AFC North. There's been a lot of chatter around here about what we're thinking of doing. Now it's time to put money where mouth is. Chris Brockman, why don't you go first on your AFC North prediction for the 2026 season?
16: You got it. I think this is going to be a division that gets two playoff teams, possibly a third, but I like Cleveland at the bottom. I just don't think, while they have a lot of great young players and did well in the draft, the quarterback situation is still completely hairy. Pittsburgh could win 10 games, but I think they're third, Baltimore second, and I'm drinking the Bengal juice. I think they have a healthy season across the board. The defense is better, and Joe Burrow puts up an MVP-type season, and they win the North.
15: T.J. Jefferson.
17: Yes, sir. I'm kind of in step with you there, Chris, a little bit. I got the Browns finishing fourth. I mean, no disrespect.
16: Yeah, of course.
17: The Browns,
16: no
17: disrespect. Surprisingly, a little bit, I got the Steelers coming in third. I think they're going to have a good season. I just, for some reason, don't think they're as good as the Bengals, because this Bengals offense, I just have a weird feeling it's just going to have a historical type season. And then number one, I'm looking forward to Rich sending me down to Brazil to watch these Ravens play in week three, and I got them winning the division.
15: Well, I mean, your fellow cowboy honk, Michael Irvin, was here yesterday, said he loves Rio, and then wouldn't tell the story.
16: Oh, man.
17: We forgot that.
16: He said he was so bad.
17: He was going to tell
15: I don't think we do.
17: Oh, okay. I do.
15: No, I think we should let that Rio lie.
16: Just let it rest.
15: Let's not blame it on Rio.
16: Okay.
15: Boy, that's an old school reference.
17: Shout out to me more.
15: Chris, I've been talking about the Bengals for a few months now. And I do love Jesse Minter, and I think he's going to make that Ravens defense better. And I do think, you know, the Steelers have improved on offense just from Mike McCarthy calling the plays and coming in there and being connected to the quarterback in a way that they can go back to the future. The Browns, as much as I'm, like, talking about them as a sleeper team, I just can't choose them anything but fourth. Mm-hmm. And I'm with you as well that the Steelers can be a 10-win team and make it. And I, at the end of the day, I'm just going with the Bengals. They have the best offense to put up points.
16: Yep.
15: They have finally, seemingly, gotten a beast on defense. If Sexy Dexie can turn back the clock to 2 and 3 and 4 years ago, not last year. And let's go. Let's get Joe Burrow on the field with good field position and a lead. Let's give Joe Burrow a chance to have his quick start stand up. Let's have him stand up. And I just love the way that he's been talking. I love the way that he has been talking. I love the way that he's speaking into existence. And I love the way that he's focused. So I'm going the Bengals to win the division. But man, I'll tell you what, this AFC North, the in-division games
16: tough.
15: Are going to be lit.
16: Yeah.
15: It's going to be lit. When I said that we're going to bring out Mark Wahlberg right away, I'm not lying. Mark Wahlberg is in our green room no longer. By any means, is in theaters nationwide tomorrow. This is going to be great. Mark Wahlberg in person when we come back.
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0: This is a good one.
1: Yes, this is a good one. Our radio audience has returned. Mark Wahlberg is here. We just on the TV side just saw a trailer for By Any Means, an outstanding cast. Yahya Abdul-Mateen and also Mark Wahlberg right at the top of the flow chart. Great to see you, man.
0: Thank you, buddy. Good to see you.
1: That's this movie, brother.
0: Yeah, this one is intense. I've been in a lot of movies. I've played some pretty memorable characters, but this one definitely is right at the top of the list.
1: What drew you to playing Greg Scarpa?
0: The material, the unlikely partnership, and the partnership and the bond that was created between these two guys. You know, this is based on a true story. And I knew a lot about Greg Scarpa, a.k.a. the Grim Reaper, who's probably had more, you know, recorded murders in the history of the mob than any other mob figure. And when I found out that he was involved in cracking the Mississippi Burning case and this other case in 66 with a voting activist, I was just blown away. And, you know, it wasn't like he was the typical, you know, FBI informant. This guy thought he was James Bond. Mm-hmm. And he was out there doing things that nobody expected. And, you know, when people couldn't get answers and information, he had a very specific method of getting lots of information quickly. Mm-hmm. And he was trying to encourage his partner that this is the way things need to be done. And it was just such a great script. You know, Elegance Bratton, who I was a fan of seeing his first film, he was directing the movie. It was one of the blacklist scripts. So one of the best unproduced screenplays in Hollywood. And, you know, I had flirted with the idea of playing Scarpa in the past with Antoine Fuqua in a film that he had based on Greg's life in and around the Colombo Wars. Mm. And so this was an opportunity for me to go and play that part and to play a supporting role, which has a lot of bite to it.
1: No doubt, man. And you could see there's you got something.
0: Yeah, we got a little bit of prosthetics, put on a lot of weight, spent the entire time with Greg Jr.,
1: yeah,
0: who was also, you know, he actually rose further in the ranks than his dad in the mob. And he was new to being home. And he worked on the movie with me the entire time.
1: No kidding.
0: And I think the thing for me that really humanized Scarpa, which kind of set it off for me, when I was finally in costume, you know, I had, that was my real hair. People think I was wearing a wig. I was like the departed hair. It was just like, I have to have this crazy comb over. That's all my real hair.
1: Nice.
0: And I was like, I got ready, came out, was in wardrobe, makeup, and Greg and Linda were sitting together. And he was like, oh, my God, that's Daddy. And I was like, it just put it in perspective. It just humanized him for me in a way. Wow. It was like, okay, here's a guy who just lived in this world, mm-hmm. which a lot of us don't really understand, and what he had to do to survive. You know, I felt like, okay, I got a connection to this guy. And you know, just, you know, this guy, he makes up his own rules.
1: And the FBI, to this date, has never acknowledged
0: yes,
1: that Scarpa was part of helping the federal government
0: yeah.
1: in this crucial period yeah. of our
0: country. And oddly enough, he never helped the government convict anybody who was in the mafia. You know, he utilized all of his relationships, connections to help his guys get away with things. So, yeah, it's a crazy story.
1: Fascinating. Wow. And this is in theaters near you tomorrow. And what a cast, too.
0: Yeah.
1: Giancarlo Esposito, not pictured
0: in the
1: trailer. He's
0: yep.
1: in it.
0: Yeah, David Strathairn.
1: Yeah, yep. Josh Lucas as well.
0: Yep.
1: And Yahya Abdul-Mateen, who's been
0: phenomenal.
1: Yeah,
0: he's amazing.
1: He's red hot right now.
0: Amazing. Yeah, yeah. He's been doing a lot. I said yeah, but I was saying yes, yes.
1: Nice. Yes, you're
0: yes, yes. He's been doing a lot of amazing work, and you know, it was just so cool to be in there with this like younger kind of serious actor, you know, obviously classically trained, but it was amazing to see him play this part and carry this movie. I think awesome. People are going to be blown away.
1: All right. Again, it by any means available in theaters nationwide tomorrow, September 4th. Mark Wahlberg here on the program. You excited for your Patriots season? What do we got here?
0: I am. We had a pretty good year last year.
1: I should say a little bit
0: above what the expectations were.
1: I should say so.
0: And look, obviously we got a tougher schedule this year, according to everybody else. But I think... I think Mike's got those guys really believing in themselves. Drake May is definitely the truth, and I think you know, they've added some nice pieces. It's exciting to see what's going on now. The Red Sox are playing good. I was just trying to figure out who was going to beat the Yankees for me. I was rooting for the Dodgers, and then you know, I was like, well, wait, we might actually be able to do this ourselves, because the Blue Jays are now kind of, you know, at the bottom of the barrel. Tampa looks good. But it's fun. It's nice to see those guys playing and young kids playing together and you know, sweeping the Dodgers.
1: Doing it without Roman Anthony.
0: Yeah,
1: without,
0: incredible. You
1: know, without Crochet. They're coming on.
0: It's incredible.
1: Strong. But you know, I guess. So when did you go to the old, you know, the old Foxborough when you were like on those medals, those metal?
0: I did. I was at Foxborough quite a few times.
1: Steve,
0: I
1: actually, Grogan, Tony Eason. What are we talking
0: about? Grogan, Eason, and I also in 1990 opened for the New Kids at Gillette. I opened for them.
1: How about that?
0: Yeah, 2 days there, 2 days at Dodger Stadium. It's craziness.
1: So you're in Foxborough, opening what the just the
0: Foxborough? Yeah.
1: Okay.
0: Yeah. 60,000, whatever the number
1: was.
0: You
1: got that going for you.
0: Craziness. But you know, always being such a diehard fan and seeing them do so well for such a long time, obviously, what Brady and those guys did and Bill Belichick.
1: Well, yeah.
0: You know, there's some rumors and some talk. I haven't read the script yet, but there was supposed to be a Bill Belichick biopic script coming my way.
1: We'll see.
0: And, you know, we've been working on Pete Rose for quite some time.
1: All right.
0: We're hoping to be into production sometime in early 27.
1: Mm. But the Belichick biopic.
0: That'd be crazy.
1: Who plays Belichick?
0: Hopefully me.
2: Oh, yeah.
1: Okay.
0: They asked. They said, would I be interested? I said, why wouldn't I be?
2: Wow.
0: Of course I would be. I haven't read the script. A friend of mine, actually, I think, who actually produced and financed this film, has the rights. And according to them, I haven't heard this or anything from Bill, that he is interested and involved. So that makes it a lot easier.
1: You know? Interested and involved.
0: Yes.
1: About a biopic on himself.
0: Yes.
1: And you would play Bill.
0: I would be very interested to explore that possibility. That's for sure.
1: Okay. And so do you already do a Belichick or?
0: No, but I got, you know, listen, I don't want to put it out there like that. You know, the same thing with Pete, like this will be endless amount of time and preparation. Same thing like with Scarper, you know, this will be months, if not a years of work to prepare.
1: So would you play Pete? Would you play Pete Rose?
0: Yes. Yeah. But this is Pete. This is Pete. When he's about to break the record, when he's managing,
1: right,
0: and then, you know, dealing with Giamatti and all that stuff. And so we've had a script, and we've been working on various, there's been various versions of the script, but we're getting very close.
2: Wow.
1: So would be the Pete Rose era of when he got popped, is what
0: you're
1: saying?
0: Yeah, but starting with him, you know, kind of chasing, breaking the record, managing the Reds,
1: right,
0: player manager. And then, you know, all the other stuff that was going on. A very colorful life.
1: I always thought if he came out and did like an Oprah Winfrey tour.
0: Yeah.
1: Saying, don't be like me. Gambling can break up families. Gambling just destroys. I don't want to gamble anymore.
0: Yeah.
1: And just be like, he'd be in the Hall of Fame. I really swear.
0: Yeah, I think there was many things that he could have done, but I don't, you know, maybe he was just so far down that path that it was like now to come clean. Maybe he just thought it would be embarrassing for him or whatever. But I think now, posthumously, he'll walk right in. I think first.
1: Well, I mean now that he's
0: first year, but
1: unfortunately no longer with us.
0: It's very unfortunate.
1: You know what I mean?
0: But for me. He was such an amazing player. And look, we have all had seen many, many great people fall from grace.
1: Mm-hmm.
0: But I think he really learned his lesson. And I think how he came out on the other side, I think, is the thing that matters. And there is a cautionary tale there. But there's also a kind of Raging Bull, Wolf of Wall Street, kind of amazing, wildly entertaining, fun ride. And, you know, I just adore him. I think he was one of the greatest, obviously, ever.
1: That's in 27?
0: Yeah. Yeah, hopefully. Yeah, we've been working on it. It's like The Fighter and, you know, a couple of other movies that we've done. The good ones take time, and to develop them, to get them right, they take time. And I just hope I'm still, you know, believable in playing him at that age, which is, you know, kind of toward the end of his career.
1: I think you'll pull it off. Yeah. I've got a bunch of questions for you about so many things that you've been awesome in so many, some pop culture, iconic pop culture moments that you've been involved in. I got questions for you. We have a segment called Celebrity True or False, where we run down your list of stuff that you've done to see what's true or not, or what we've read. And we've got some great production value, including somebody you were in The Departed with. Hit it.
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4: You can't handle the truth.
1: I think that voice sounds familiar to you right there, right? Pretty much.
0: My guy.
1: Okay, great. We'll get to that in a second. First up, true or false, Mark Wahlberg, the first Boogie Nights prosthetic was way too long and had to be shortened, and you've kept the second one at home, and you still own it.
0: Correct? I think the only one that I actually tried, fitted, wore, there was one that just kind of came up and hit me in the head, and that was not the kind of, you know, have the one.
1: The one.
0: Yes.
1: So it, but I guess.
0: The one that I wore in the film.
1: The one you wore in the film, yeah. Which was not the original one, is what you're saying.
0: Alan, ask Howard. These gentlemen were actually putting it on me.
1: Okay. Is that
0: brave
1: right?
0: Brave man.
1: I had no idea such royalty was here. My goodness. Wow. I imagine, Alan, is that what you said?
0: Yeah.
1: Oh, I imagine Alan's got a very deft
0: Alan's
1: touch.
0: We're working with Roger Corman Day. So.
1: Okay. Wow. Had no idea. But I guess, if you will, this was a two-part question, but you still have the other one.
0: I do.
1: Do you ever bring it out at all?
0: I don't. I moved it once when I moved it. It was like, you know, it's like a Homie the Clown thing. You just start bob him over the head with it. You wanted to get crazy, but I think those days are past us.
5: Don't play that.
1: What a movie, man. I got a second one for you from this film. True or false? We had Thomas Jane on. He was kind of talking about this, so now we can follow up here.
0: Love Thomas.
1: Paul Thomas Anderson told the kid in the firecracker scene to light them whenever he wanted so you and the rest of the actors didn't know when they would explode.
0: Yeah, he was just randomly lighting them off for 4 days.
1: Four days?
0: We were in that scene. I think it was up to 4 days.
1: With Alfred Molina and you and Thomas Jane?
0: Yeah.
5: And Cosmo.
0: Yeah, a scene where I kind of blacked out and I was just like, you know, the kind of crazy 1,000-yard stare, that kind of long close up of me in that moment.
1: Yeah.
0: It was just like, when are we going to get the fuck out of here?
1: Like, 4 days.
0: In real life, I was like,
1: you were in those.
0: It was a long time. It was definitely more than the day we shot that scene. I think it was up to like 4 days.
5: Wow.
1: I mean, and then just...
0: And I just worked with Thomas Jane again on Play Dirty with Shane Black. Love Thomas Jane. Great guy. He came and played with us on that movie.
1: That movie, again, I could go on and on and on and on, you know, and how intense it was and also a great time.
0: Yeah, yeah.
1: It was just
0: fun,
1: such a
0: funny...
1: Right?
0: Yeah.
1: And the scene of
0: in a world you'd never seen before.
1: Mm-hmm. Correct. And taboo. You and John... Well, yeah, I never behind the scenes like it. If you will, but you and John C. Reilly with the song, you know, you got the, now you're a singer.
0: Yeah.
1: So did you purposefully tank it singing You've Got the Touch? I mean,
0: I was a quasi rapper. I wasn't really a singer.
1: Okay.
0: And no, that was me trying to belt it out a little bit. And we were having fun with it. It's obviously they were supposed to be bad, but it wasn't that hard to be bad. Let's just say that.
1: Okay. Because I'd imagine.
0: It wasn't that hard to be bad. I gave it a little bit more effort in Balls Up with me and Paul Walter Hauser singing there. Yeah.
1: And the YP, the whole business.
0: Yeah. That was a lot of fun with, Downey's dad.
1: That's right. That's Robert Downey Sr., right?
0: Yep. And then Sean Penn's brother, Michael Penn, was the engineer.
1: You got a good Burt Reynolds story, if you don't mind me asking?
0: I think I could say it now. Yeah, I remember it. Well, you know, Burt, who was the biggest star for over a decade, right, was now kind of, you know, asked to do this movie. At one point, I think De Niro was attached when I first was flirting with the movie, and then they were talking about, there were lots of other people that were attached at one point or another or talked about for that role.
1: Yes.
0: And then ultimately they went to Burt, he was having a hard time with the subject matter, the dialogue. And I remember the first time that, he came onto the set. We were doing the scene where we meet in the dishwashing room, and I'm washing the dishes, and I'm like, we're about to shoot, and, you know, Paul and I have been rehearsing, and I've been doing scenes with Phil Hoffman and John C. Reilly and Thomas Janes. Like, we had rehearsed a lot before, but this was the actual first day of physical production, principal photography. So he comes up to me, and he goes, hey, Bert, really doesn't, he's not getting the rhythm of the writing and everything, so he wants to do an Irish accent. He's going to do an Irish accent. And I thought, he's joking around. The guy comes out. Oh, yeah, darling, you're looking like a Irish. And I'm like, what the? I start laughing. I mean, he looked like he wanted to kill me. He was so upset. He walked off the set. Paul's like, hey, what are you doing? I said, I didn't think you were serious. I was like, what the? I want to do Russian. I can do Russian. Can I play Dirk as a Russian? And then, of course, we ended up shooting that scene. Yeah. That was the only scene that we actually reshot.
1: Really?
0: Yeah. And that was a true story. And I remember, unfortunately for him, you know, for whatever reason, we had seen the movie. He did not like the movie. He fired his agent, fired his manager, whoever, you know, was very upset about the movie, had a lot of negative things to say about the movie. Then he gets nominated.
1: Yeah, right.
0: Then he starts changing his tune a little bit. But I remember being on the red carpet at the New York Film Festival. He kind of grabs me in a headlock. And he's always very sweet to me. Mm. You know, he knew that I was a man who appreciated his work, and I was from the old school. My dad used to take me to movies. So with him and Jack and all these guys, like, those are the guys that I looked up to. So he goes, kid, I don't understand. I don't know what they see in this movie, but let's just go with it. And I was like, I love the movie. I love it. I mean, to me, it's fantastic.
1: It's epic.
0: You know,
1: it's
0: but classic. But you know, I just think he just had a hard time, you know, with but he was great in the movie.
1: You too. Yeah. I mean, and Philip Seymour Hoffman and
0: the entire cast.
1: I mean,
0: Don Cheadle, William H. Macy. You're
1: right. Julianne Moore.
0: The whole list. Everybody was great in the movie, you know.
1: Yeah, and I will. It's a remote drop for me. And no matter what I'm doing, if it's on, I got to watch it to its conclusion.
0: Yeah, they were like Sidney Pollack at one point was talked about to play that part. And
1: For the colonel?
0: Yeah, for the director.
1: Oh, for the director.
0: Jack Warner.
1: Yeah. Oh, wow. All right, we've got a few more here.
0: Philip Baker Hall. I mean, the cast was just crazy.
1: Celebrity True or False with Mark Wahlberg. True or False, speaking of being nominated, it took you some time. It took some time for Martin Scorsese to convince you to be in The Departed. Is that true?
0: Well, not to play that particular part. We had talked about doing another part. The studio was like, well, I want so-and-so. And, you know, and then they were kind of, Leo and Marty were kind of pushing for me. And then it came down to the economics. And then Marty was like, all right, you know, we got to do what the studio wants. And then he talked to Ari. And was like, hey, would Mark play the role of Sergeant Dingham? It's a great part. And Ari was like, yeah, he'll do it. And then I'm like, I get a call from Marty. He's like, I'm so excited you're doing this. I said, I ain't doing that. And he's like, Ari calls me 5 minutes. What the is wrong with you? He goes, go see him. Talk to him. You know, there's great potential there. And I was like, dude, I was shooting Four Brothers at the time. So I was in Toronto. I was shooting Four Brothers. It was like, I'm making a movie. I was about to do Invincible after that. I was like, I'm not doing it. Not happening. And he was like, I'll fly you down there, go talk to him. I'm like, I'd like to go spend a weekend in New York. I'll go see him. I'll see him for a free ride. I'll go see him. So I went and then I read the script again. And I was like, this is an opportunity for me with that particular part, kind of show these guys that this is my wheelhouse, you know? And I said, you got to just let me do whatever I want with whoever. And he goes, whatever you want to do. And that was kind of how it happened. So I said, okay, so I'm going to go to town.
1: And you owned it.
0: Yeah, it was fun. It was fun. It was like, look, it was a combination of my dad and all the guys that I grew up with and knew. And I was just like, I felt more comfortable and more familiar with that world than anybody else.
1: Scenes with you and Baldwin going back and forth with each
0: other. Yeah.
1: Absolutely. Yeah. I racked those back. I watched them back because the language and the way you talk to each other and the way you...
0: And then I had a hair thing because I was doing Invincible, so I was trying to grow the hair. Hmm. And then, you know... It got a little contention.
1: Okay, so then let me ask you about a Jack story.
0: The Jack, baby. Oh,
1: what do you got?
0: That's my guy. You know, I met Jack very early on. Played a lot of golf with him, with Pesci. One of the greatest golf stories is, I think one of the great Jack stories is you know, we're kind of standing there, we're about to play, and somebody else is out there on the first tee, and he just goes and he just hits the ball. I'm like, there's people right there. And Pesci's like, ah, don't worry, watch what happens. He gets in the car, and he starts driving. The guy goes, hey, what are you doing? Who the f*** do you think you are? He goes, Jack Nicholson, how are you? Waves to him, goes, hits the ball again. I'm like, well, let's go catch him. So we go up to catch him 2 or 3 holes later. But he had a good point. I mean, he's Jack.
1: Yeah. He's away, no matter what. His honor.
0: But it was great working with him. We only had one scene together.
1: Right.
0: But obviously one of my favorites.
1: A few more left here. Celebrity True or False with Mark Wahlberg. True or False, kids approach you and ask you to sing the F U Thunder song from Ted.
0: All the time.
1: All ages too?
0: Yeah.
1: Inappropriate
0: ages?
1: Your
0: parents here, you got permission to do this? You got permission, we're a go. You know? Yeah, because yeah. I remember my kids were like, Dad, we got to be able to see this movie. It's you and the teddy bear. I'm driving them to school. We just went through Beverly Hills coming here, and I was like, oh, this is where we dropped the kids off at school and everything else. And they're seeing the billboards.
1: Yeah.
0: And on the side of the bus, me and the teddy bear, and like, Dad, finally, we get to see one of your movies. I'm like, no, I let him see the fight between me and Ted with no sound. He was like whipping me in the ass with the antenna and everything. But yeah, that one was that was hard to explain. Because when I was watching, because I never really watched Family Guy, and Seth was making the movie. And again, it was like Boogie Nights. It was one of these things where it's like, when you finally read the material, you see that there's so much potential. It's just like one of the best scripts I've ever read, like a great buddy comedy. But when they're telling you this guy had a teddy bear when he was little and he like wished it to be alive and it came alive, and they just sit around smoking weed and saying nonsense. I'm like, I don't know about that one. So they're like, Seth directing it, you know, they've got they did a test on the bear and all that stuff. So I'm like, okay, let me watch some Family Guy. So watch 100th episode of Family Guy, and I'm sitting there with my kids. I'm like, it's a cartoon, we could watch this.

0: it pops up in my algorithm quite a bit. I believe it's from Ted Two, is the F. Scott Fitzgerald scene.
1: Oh. Yeah.
0: Like, why are we F? Why?
1: Yeah. Judy Blume, who wrote that book? Yeah, so funny. So you know, we just did the first season of the animated series.
0: That's right. By the way,
1: it's going to be great. Listen, if you know, comedy went politically correct for a little while, those days are over. Well, let's just say that.
0: All right, I can't wait for that. Two last ones for you, and then I'll let you go, Mark Wahlberg. True or false? You agreed to do The Other Guys with Will Ferrell and Adam McKay even before they pitched the movie to you. You're like,
1: true.
0: In.
1: True. So right? I was. You know, there were comedic elements in films that I'd done and performances that I'd done, but yeah. Never did like a full-blown comedy. I did a small part in Date Night with Tina Fey and Steve Carell, and that was fun. But, you know, I'd met a couple people, and I was just like, I don't know. And, you know, it was never really like a specific movie that was on the table. But when I met Will and Adam, we went to eat. Mm-hmm. And I don't know, there's just something about, first of all, Will's whole philosophy is he's such a sweet guy. He just loves to make people laugh.
0: Yes.
1: And other comics are not what they appear to be on screen. Mm-hmm. A little more serious. And I'm like, is this how it's going to be on the set? Or are we going to actually have fun? Like, I don't want to be super serious. And then all of a sudden everybody goes, ah! And then all of a sudden cut. And it's like back to, you know, hiding in the corner. Mm-hmm. So it was like, I don't know, I just met with them. And like 5 minutes into the thing, I'm like, hey, by the way, you know, and Adam is just as funny as Will. I'm like, if you guys want to make a movie, I'm in. They're like, what? And they're like, we haven't told you the story yet. And I was like, yeah, well, you can or you don't have to, but I'm in. And they're like, you're so random. I was like, no, I really like you guys' energy, you know? And it's just, you know, I'm an intuitive guy. I'm like, I like your energy. I think, you know, we could have fun together and make a movie. And then they were like, great. And they told me the story, which I thought was hilarious. And then literally 3 months later, I get the script, and then we're off making the movie. It's kind of just how it happened.
0: Well, the two scenes from that jump out again, well, there's so many of them. I mean, obviously with Michael Keaton and quoting, you know, TLC all the time, that's funny. Yeah. And but the two scenes, we had Brett Gelman here talking about the scene with Christina.
1: Yeah, I was just going to say, him with the shaved. You know? He was so crazy. Well,
0: he said at one point he ad-libbed by kissing you on the cheek. Which kind of sent things in a different.
1: He was trying to test the waters a little, but he was also very respectful.
0: Right.
1: And you know, he was so funny. You know, the thing is, and I was like really telling Will, I was like, "Wow, dude, this is a lot," because you had so many great comedic actors coming in, and they all come in and they're on fire. I mean, they're on 12, right?
0: Right.
1: And I'm like, Will, how do you keep up with it? Because I know, man, it's exhausting. I'm like, because like, you know, you got to kind of match that energy.
0: Yes.
1: And, you know, but you know, those moments were so funny, and they started getting a little bit annoyed with me.
0: Why?
1: Because I don't know, I was just really hung up on this thing about the idea that they were trying to make it seem like Will would actually be married to Eva Mendes. And I was like, I don't think I'm ever buying into that, right? So I'm like, I'm really pushing this, like this narrative, right? And I'm like, this is where I'm going with all these scenes, improvising. Anytime I'm with her around her, hey, I'm like, I'll be there for you. If anything happens to him, I'm like trying to push him into danger. Like, I want him out of the picture, and I want to help this woman. So I like, do not believe that they're a couple. And they're like, yeah, but you don't do it so much. I'm like, no, this is. And if you look at even like the cinematographer, he was, most of the time he would set up shots. And he would fall asleep while we were shooting the takes. And then he would get up to move the camera and relight the scene. He was laughing hysterically at this because he knew exactly what I was talking about, right?
0: Yeah.
1: So I was like, no, no, no. There's no way. There's no way that this guy would be with this girl. I was like, no way.
0: So that was your choice?
1: Yeah, yeah. It was in there a little bit, but it was like I just ramped it up. Like everything was about, like when we went outside, we did all the improv about bye Sheila, Alan going to the house. I'm like trying to just talk to her, you know. And I kept telling him, like, look, if anything happens to you, you
0: brilliant.
1: Know I'm gonna take care of her.
0: It's
1: right?
0: Brilliant when you're like, no, really.
2: Yeah,
0: who is this?
2: Yeah. Who is this?
0: That's the old ball and chain.
2: Yeah. Yeah.
0: Oh my god.
2: Yeah. He's dressed like a hobo.
1: And anytime Will goes into like gator and all these things, and of course us improvising about the tuna and the lion, all the stuff at work. You know, we get in the car. I never laughed so much on a set.
0: So funny. Yeah. That movie is a classic. It's so good. Last one for you. True or false? You took real hits

0: real former NFL players making Invincible.
1: Oh, yeah. I was getting laid out.
0: No kidding.
1: And the crazy, well, you see me, the one shot getting ear holed. And, like, we, you know, we've played lots of sports. So I've never actually, but I never actually, football especially.
0: Yeah.
1: I played ice hockey with equipment. I've never put on pads in football, right?
0: Mm-hmm.
1: So I'm like, well, I'm out there playing with, you know, we had ex-NFL guys and we had current Arena League guys.
0: Mm-hmm.
1: And, yeah, there was a shot where I was, like, running down the sideline. And I get ear holed. And it was actually, it was probably one of the bigger hits that I took and all the Oklahoma drills, all that stuff. I was getting ragged all. And I was trying to be so nice to these guys. I mean, every night on my trailer, I have a barbecue, cold beers, everything, food, fresh, you know. And it didn't matter. Once we got between the lines, it didn't matter. 130 degree heat. We were at Penn University. But it was one of the great times. I mean, I had a little scooter that I put eagle wings on, and I would drive it home at the end of the day with ice packs all over my knees and shoulders and, you know, had my hair blowing in the wind like Papali. But, you know, to be able to do that movie and what the Eagles mean to Philadelphia and to be named an honorary Philadelphian as a Boston guy when we have so many great rivalries, it was an honor. It was an honor. It was a great opportunity for me to fulfill one of my childhood dreams of putting on a uniform. Playing, you know, like I was out there in the NFL. But yeah, we went hard every day. I remember I brought my main stunt double. Mm-hmm. He's gonna get mad for this, but Sean Graham. They put him in the pads. They look like a little kid. It was all baggy. Is it a little flat ass? You know, pants didn't fit.
0: Yeah.
1: So they only used him in the Sandlot games, where he took a hit over the car. And but other than that, you know, we were just out there. We were out there getting it.
0: Getting hit.
1: Yeah.
0: All right. So that
1: I had a couple other guys who were in the Arena League who were out there and did some doubling for me and stuff, but we were out there.
0: Well, dude, this has been amazing. This has been so much fun. I appreciate you coming all the way down here too.
1: Just of course.
0: Do you wanna talk about who you're playing golf with before you got here? Speaking of versus Philadelphia, you're Boston versus Philadelphia, you're just playing with
1: Oh no, I wasn't playing with him. I was coming up the ninth hole and I saw this short fellow on the second hole with Riviera.
0: Yeah.
1: I got a looking over here, everywhere looking for the balls. And then I said, is that Kevin Hart?
0: Mm.
1: So I went over there and I said, hey, I want to send me your address because I want to send you a package for you and the kids. I want to send some stuff to you guys. And he had changed his number. And he's like, don't worry, 3 months, we're playing golf. He's a member of Sherwood.
0: Okay.
1: I'm a member of Sherwood. Nice. I sent a nice reference letter for him. I said, don't ruin my my standing over there at Sherwood. But but he's playing the game. He thinks in 3 months he's going to be ready to play. I think it's great that he loves the game. His passion. I don't know where he found his passion for the game. I don't know if it was might have been at like Fanatics Fest or something. These guys, you know, these guys get out there and then they do something that's out of their comfort zone, and then if they don't look cool. Mm-hmm. It's a problem. So he got the bug, but everybody, you know, when you gravitate towards the game, everybody realizes it's the greatest game ever. It's the most challenging. It's where all the athletes go to kind of get their fix after, you know, playing whatever sport, their primary sport.
0: Yeah.
1: And so I think he's dedicated. He'll hopefully he'll.
0: But 3 months, hopefully. Though? I mean,
1: three months. Listen, 3 months is not enough time. I've been playing for 30 years, and I'm just getting gems now. You know? Why didn't I just think about just when he compressed the ball, just making sure, just staying back, like these little simple things that just help you be more consistent.
0: Well, good luck to him. By any means, available in theaters tomorrow, September 4th. A terrific cast. Go see it. What a story it is. Yeah. And it is based on a true story, so check it out. And you're the man. Thanks for coming in here.
1: Thanks for having me.
0: Really appreciate it. Anytime, anytime. I guess we barely scratched the surface of the stuff you've done.
1: Yeah.
0: You know, that's Mark Wahlberg right here, everybody, right here on the Rich Eisen Show. Back to wrap up this stuff.
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17: Hey, Smarty, I know we just talked about Indiana. I asked you why people were sleeping on Indiana. Different question. But anyway, I love you.
18: People were sleeping on Indiana because they were the doormat of college football for 100 years. 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

0: Well, this is a first for us because we were all set to let Mark Wahlberg go on with the rest of his days. But he's like, you want to do the win-loss game for the Patriots?
1: Absolutely. We're getting our undefeated season.
0: Honestly,
1: back.
0: I was walking out.
2: Hold on a second.
0: We're
1: getting our undefeated season.
0: By request, here we go. Mark Wahlberg wants to stick around.
1: Let me ask you a question first before I start.
0: Yes, sir.
1: What do you think the Patriots schedule? What do you think the Patriots are going to finish at this year? What do you think?
0: I think that last year was remarkable, and it would be difficult for them to come up with 13 regular season wins this year. I think they're going to be like 11 wins, 12, 13.
1: I think 12 is good. Tough. Other people are saying 9.
0: I think that honestly, when
1: I looked at the schedule the first time, I was thinking we're going to have at least the same record as last year.
0: Well, I mean, let's see. The kid's really special. Yeah. That's for sure. The quarterback is really,
1: I just
0: really
1: wish if he would have just played freely in the big game the way he played in other games.
0: Yeah.
1: Where he just let it fly, did his thing. You know what I mean? I just think, I don't know if it was the pressure or whatever got to him, the size of the moment. I don't know.
0: And this is not excuse me. I don't know how healthy he was for that game.
1: Oh, he was definitely banged up.
0: I don't know how healthy he was. And, you know, as you know,
1: what I liked is he hasn't come out and talked about it, and there's no excuse.
0: Not at all.
2: Right.
0: Not at all. I love him. And just Kurt Warner, before we get to it here, Kurt Warner says he's the best deep thrower in the game. He calls them handoffs.
1: Wow.
0: He's like, it's like he's handing the ball to Keyshawn Booty, or now it's going to be AJ Brown.
1: Oh. Yeah. Well, I like that. And Kurt and I actually, we're both horse dads.
0: Oh.
1: So our girls jump in equestrian. My daughter was just competing in Michigan at the Nationals, and Kurt was sending me some nice messages about how my daughter did. Yeah.
0: Kurt's one of my favorite people.
1: Great.
0: And I just know, you know, from all horse dads, this is why you're still doing movies.
1: Exactly. It's getting worse.
0: Oof, from what I heard, I'm lucky my daughter doesn't want to do anything with the horses. All right, here we go. Music, please.
2: Here we go.
0: New England Patriots opener against the defending Super Bowl champion Seahawks. What happened?
1: I think it's at Seattle.
0: Yes, sir.
1: I don't know. I think they have a championship hangover. I think we win that game.
0: All right. 1-0, home for the Steelers and Aaron Rodgers.
1: Mike McCarthy, nothing. We're winning that game.
0: 2-0 at the Jacksonville Jaguars.
1: We're winning that game.
0: 3-0 heading into the Buffalo Bills in their new stadium.
1: You know what? I really liked their coach last year and the coach that they had for the last 10,
0: Sean
1: 12
0: McDermott,
1: years.
0: Yeah.
1: Yeah, it was phenomenal. I don't know if they necessarily made the right decision. I think we split with Buffalo, but I'll give Buffalo that one at home.
0: All right, there you
1: go. I'll give Buffalo that one at home.
0: 3-1 home for the Raiders.
1: Yeah, Raiders. Sorry, Mike Melman. Sorry, Ari.
0: There you go.
1: Raiders are toast. You guys beat us last year. That was a fluke.
0: We won almost every game last year.
2: Yeah.
0: You know, and that's the game that definitely cost you home field advantage, I think, at the end of the day against the Broncos, but you still won that game anyway. Home for the
1: All
0: Jets.
1: Those games were ugly.
0: Home for
1: Jags,
0: the
1: Chargers, those games were all Texans, all ugly. Mm-hmm. We're going to beat, who we got, the Jets?
0: The Jets, yeah. All right,
1: skip that one.
0: 5-1 at the Bears on a Thursday night short week to kick off week 7.
1: Okay. Yeah, we're winning that game soon.
0: 6-1 at the Dolphins.
1: Toast.
0: 7-1 home for the Packers.
1: The only games that the Jets and the Dolphins are going to get a sniff at is when they play each other.
0: Okay.
1: They'll split those two.
0: Okay, make a note of that. Noted. 7-1 home for the Packers.
1: Oh, we ain't giving the Packers no love.
0: 8-1
1: taking
0: on the Lions in Germany. How about that one?
1: Yeah, I think the Lions could win that game. I think the travel, the jet lag. Unfortunately, the Lions have just not lived up to... I've always been a big Lions fan. I spent a lot of time in Detroit. Mm-hmm. And those guys haven't really had much luck in that town, so I've always been rooting for them. Love the coach. And I love the quarterback, so I'll give the Lions that one.
0: All right, now it's 8-2. You're off a bye, out here against the Chargers on a Sunday night.
1: Yeah, we're beating the Chargers.
0: Okay, that's now 9-2.
1: Beating Buffalo at home.
0: Okay, 10-2.
1: Beating Minnesota.
0: 11-2 at the
1: Kansas
0: Chiefs.
1: City. I'm really interested to see what they're going to do this year. I don't know why the Seahawks traded their running back. I mean, what happened there?
0: They just didn't want to pay him.
2: Damn.
1: That's terrible. This guy's Super Bowl MVP.
3: Yeah, I know.
1: The only guy we couldn't stop.
3: That's right.
1: I'll give Kansas City that.
0: All right. 11-3 at the Jets.
1: Jets, yeah.
0: 12-3 home for the Broncos.
1: See, we just I love that.
0: Wasn't even a speed bump.
1: Jets, I love that. And I think we went out. We went out. We were better than last year.
0: 14-3.
1: There we go.
0: Mark.
3: Attaboy.
2: That's.
3: Attaboy, Mark.
0: All right.
3: Let's go.
0: There you go.
2: I was expecting 19.
0: I love it. By the way,
3: I thought about it.
1: I was gonna, but I figured, you know.
0: There's
1: we'll be a little humble, but I just think, you know what? I really think they're gonna play good. I think, you know,
0: okay.
1: If Vrabel got these guys really believing that they can do something,
0: there you go.
1: They got to go out and outplay everybody.
0: They're white for it. They got to do it by any means.
1: Who do you think wins the AFC?
0: There's a part of me that thinks the Bengals do it.
1: The Bengals?
0: Yeah. Woo. There's part of me that thinks they do it. Oh. This could be Buffalo's year, or it's the Chiefs are back. I just said those words out loud.
1: Yeah.
2: Back to Texans.
0: New England could easily do it. Yeah. I mean, it's a wide-open conference.
3: It's wide-open.
1: Yeah. We'll see. It'd be nice to, you know, beat Buffalo one more time, win the division. That would be cool.
3: Love having a teammate here.
1: Listen, love Josh Allen. The guy's a beast. I mean, my God. He's like Roethlisberger. You just can't get him down, you know?
0: With Roethlisberger, it's the same thing. The play begins after he's hit.
1: Exactly.
0: Once he's hit, the play begins with Josh Allen. By any means, available in theaters nationwide tomorrow with this man, Mark Wahlberg.
1: Thanks for taking
0: in this edition.
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15: I'm Christine Lisi. The SEC has taken an extraordinary step against one of the league's founding members. The conference is suing LSU, accusing the university of recruiting professional athletes against league rules. The lawsuit seeks to prevent individuals who choose to leave college athletics, sign professional playing contracts, and compete professionally from being able to return to play collegiately. ESPN football analyst E.J. Manuel agrees with the SEC.
16: NFL players, whether you signed a contract, whether you had a cup of coffee at a training camp, whether you were a part of the draft process, you cannot go back to college football. I just think it's a competitive advantage. I understand a coach like Lane Kiffin trying to, you know, help his roster be better, but I just feel like you're crushing the fabric of what we've all known, as you said, 100-plus years of college football, amateur athletics.
15: A judge in Baton Rouge today is hearing arguments on SEC restrictions for NFL players trying to return to college. Michael Lombardi, a top aide to coach Bill Belichick, has resigned as GM of North Carolina's football team. He'd been on paid leave in wake of an internal investigation into a human resources complaint filed by a former UNC front office employee.
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7: You know what? 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
17: How many snaps could you actually give them?
7: At the collegiate level, I can give them about 30. 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
17: 30 what?
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17: Doing what?
7: Not 30, 30.
17: Doing what?
7: Depends. Fair catch, a couple punts.
17: Okay. Punter?
7: Give me a screen, give me a now route, give me a slant hand there.
17: Really?
18: Yeah.
17: In press coverage.
7: I'm about to eat that guy up alive. Man, I'm about to eat him alive.
17: It must be wonderful to have these kind of American dreams that you have.
7: And then I'm going to talk bad about his mama after I eat him up. As soon as I catch that first one, Coach, come get me.
6: This is Freddie and Harry.

0: Perry Douglas is going to be welcome back at the University of Louisville, but he could be a first-round draft pick for the Los Angeles Clippers. I could be a first-round pick for the Clippers. What's up, everybody? Freddie and Harry's on ESPN Radio. We're on the ESPN app. We're on SiriusXM Channel 80. 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I'm Aaron Goldhammer. I'm in for Freddie Coleman today. And, boy, I don't know how many Clipper fans there are in L.A., Harry. I know, obviously, it's a Laker town. But, you know, you got Kawhi and Paul George together there, and you thought, okay, maybe this is our window to show those Laker fans. And it turns out it's the worst thing that could ever possibly happen to your franchise. The NBA coming down with the punishments yesterday on the Clippers for the salary cap circumvention. It includes a forfeit of 5 first-round draft picks. Ooh. 29, 30, 31, 32, 33. If the Clippers were a stock, Harry, you would be shorting them right now as much as you possibly could. I don't know. This is about as close as the death penalty as you could have in professional sports.
1: Yeah, you don't want to ever lose 5 draft picks. And what I would say about the team currently as they stand, and especially next year's first round draft pick, you know, Keaton Wagler, who they drafted with their lottery pick this year, and whoever they draft next year, those guys better be damn good players for them, because they're going to have to hold the fort down for a very, very long time within this organization. But they still do have a nice roster. But when you talking about all the things that have gone on with the Los Angeles Clippers, number one, the Clippers are going to clip. Just give them time. It's like Stephen A. when he's talking about the Dallas Cowboys. The Clippers are going to clip.
0: Yeah.
1: You just give them some damn Clippers. They'll find a way to get it done.
0: It's funny. They finally get rid of the worst owner in sports in Donald Sterling, and they get an owner who gets fined $30 million. And, you know, the NBA is basically saying, and I don't know who's right and who isn't, but I know what's in this Wachtell investigation that came out yesterday. They're accusing Steve Ballmer of just bold-faced lying in a variety of ways, that there were at least 4 companies giving Kawhi kickbacks so that he would take less money in a contract from the Clippers and get paid from a scoreboard manufacturer, a wireless company that I haven't heard of since 2007, and I tried to log on from an airport, carbon credits, whatever those are. Some might say, Harry, that stuff like this is going on all over sports. Maybe it is, maybe it isn't, but I don't think it's going on at this level. To me, one of the things I was thinking about today, now that the 5 first-round picks, the shock of that has worn off. Boy, Kawhi is the guy who gets off scot-free in this whole thing, isn't he? You know, he gets fined $700,000. He gets to keep all the money that he got in all of those kickbacks.
1: Millions. On top of millions of dollars.
0: 60-plus million dollars. Then he gets to go to Toronto where,
1: and get an extension.
0: They're going to give him a contract extension, so he's going to make even more money. Somehow, I don't know what his long-term legacy, Harry, looks like, and I want to talk to you about that here. But man, oh man, does he cash in and get to load manage his way through another season where he's going to be making 50 or 60 million.
1: Well, you bring up Kawhi Leonard. I was on First Take this morning.
0: Mm-hmm.
1: Stephen A. Smith, you bring up the name Kawhi, he's going to deliver. Check this out.
2: We're talking about Kawhi Leonard, a man who's missed 40% of his regular season games, 30% of his playoff games, been there 6 years, 1 playoff, 3 playoff series. Oh, by the way, the 1 year they went to the conference finals was without him because he got hurt in that playoff series. And over the course of that time, salary-wise, the man collected over $291 million. I have said repeatedly, Kawhi Leonard should give a masterclass on getting paid for not working. This brother doesn't do it. He gets over. He is the worst superstar any team could ever have because he does absolutely nothing to market the brand, or whether it's the Clippers, it's the NBA. He had a New Balance commercial with kids, and the kids did the talking, but not him. And then he issues this weak-ass statement, which, by the way, really didn't accept no accountability, regardless of what he's trying to say. He's lucky. The trade, as far as I'm concerned, with Toronto should be voided. He shouldn't be allowed to go to Toronto. He should be stuck right there with the Clippers. There should be a press conference where he actually has to answer questions, because we know that's an exercise in cruelty aimed at him, because the man don't like to talk, okay? You should make him stand up rather than issue a statement and go hiding like a wuss when you do something like this.
1: Gohammer, I want to ask you this. When you think about Kawhi, and we know he's a two-time NBA champion and also a two-time finals MVP.
0: Yep.
1: When it's all said and done for Kawhi, how do you think his career will be remembered?
0: I think he'll be remembered for load management and for this scandal more than he will anything that happened in the 2014 or 2019 NBA Finals. And when he was healthy, Harry, he was the best two-way player of this generation. Like, I don't mean that as a slight at LeBron, but Kawhi was good enough to be the defensive player of the year and the best offensive player on the court at any given second. From San Diego State, you know, middle of the first round draft pick, not a guy who was expected to go number one in the draft, but since Manu Ginobili and Tony Parker and Greg Popovich started questioning that injury in San Antonio, his career has just been bizarre and very curious. And I think to me, when I think of him or I see that old claw logo that they used to have back when he was with Nike, I think more about the load management and I think about no-show jobs like in the mafia more so than I do anything that he did in either of those two finals MVP appearances. Am I unfair?
1: Listen,
0: to say
1: Aaron,
0: that?
1: I don't blame you for thinking that way because you are entrenched in sports. I'm entrenched in sports. And when I think about Kawhi, the first thing that comes to my mind is load management.
0: Yeah.
1: And the amount of games and the amount of times that he did not play the game of basketball. And it's also sad that that's the first thing that comes to our mind because think about who he beat in those two NBA final championship games.
0: LeBron or series. And Steph.
1: I mean, LeBron, D-Wade, Chris Bosh, and company. Steph Curry, even though Kevin Durant was hurt, even though Klay Thompson got hurt, still, it's the Golden State Warriors. We're talking about some of the heavy hitters and big dogs of NBA history that he went through to get his two NBA championships. But for the majority and a lot of people that are walking around in everyday life today, when you hear Kawhi Leonard's name, you think about him not playing basketball or that corny ass laugh.
0: It's amazing they hired the least marketable athlete of his generation. It's Kawhi, I'm sorry. I know this is a tough segment for you, but you made $60 million and you didn't do any work. Like, at some point, you're going to have to face some consequences. Harry, do you think he's going to be booed as he goes around the NBA with Toronto? Like, do you think he'll go to Atlanta, where you live, to play the Hawks? Do you think there will be chance, you know, aspiration?
1: No, we're trying to get people to show up at our arena. Better yet, trying to boo damn Kawhi.
0: So you don't think that this is going to be a Toronto distraction at all? Like people will try to get their own pound of flesh because they don't care, because he stole it from a billionaire. So
1: if you're talking about playoff basketball, that's a different story.
0: Mm-hmm.
1: That's when I believe it will play a factor on the road in playoff basketball. During the regular season, you might have a handful of arenas that probably would give it to Kawhi like that.
0: Mm-hmm.
1: But outside of those handful of arenas and places, I think you would only hear it and see it during playoff basketball.
0: The Clipper fans that are left in that Intuit Dome, I bet are going to let him have it.
1: So here's another thing about the Kawhi Leonard sweepstakes when he was a member of the Los Angeles Clippers for the duration of time.
0: Mm-hmm.
1: 10 first-round draft picks, Shai Gilgeous-Alexander, and Jalen Williams for the OKC Thunder. Those are the players and draft compensation
0: they gave up.
1: That they gave up, the Los Angeles Clippers, that is, when it was all said and done for Kawhi Leonard.
0: And what's funny is I remember being on ESPN radio when Paul George, there was that shocking night where Paul George ended up with the Clippers and Kawhi re-signed. And we were saying they would win not three, not four, not... I thought this was going to be multiple championships. In the end, it's the worst group of transactions this side of the Browns going after and getting Deshaun Watson. It is a franchise-crippling disaster. I don't know how many draft picks they're going to end up losing, but like you said, they better like Keaton Wagler in L.A. with the Clippers.
1: Whoever that guy is next year.
0: And I don't know what kind of pick. I think it's a swapped pick that they have next year. I don't even think it's their own pick. I think it's like Denver or Oklahoma City, whichever pick is worse.
1: You're
0: is
1: right.
0: The one
1: I think,
0: they end
1: I think
0: up
1: it's
0: with.
1: A multi-team. I think it's multiple teams.
0: Yes.
1: That it swaps with.
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0: Exactly 1 week from now, we'll be talking about a football game, a big one. Rams and 49ers in Australia, Wednesday night, 6 days. We have the Seahawks and Patriots rematch of the Super Bowl last year. I'm Aaron Goldhammer. He's Harry Douglas. Freddie and Harry on ESPN Radio and the ESPN app. I think the Bengals are one of the most fascinating teams in the NFL this year. Harry, I could see a world where they win 12 games and win the AFC. I could also see a world where Zach Taylor doesn't make it to the bye week in Cincinnati. I think they're a very high ceiling, low floor type of team. Joe Burrow was on the Chasing Number One podcast on Overtime, and he was talking about why, in relationship to recent years, which have been disappointing in Cincinnati, why this year and this team feels different.
6: You know, I just want to win this year. You know, the rest will take care of itself. We'll break a bunch of records eventually, but I think we're going to have a really good team that has a chance to win every game that we step foot on the field for. And I don't know about you, but I could really feel it in my bones, in my soul, in OTAs this year, different from years past.
7: Yeah.
6: Where, you know, we brought in a lot of the right guys, a lot of the right people with the right mindset to go and chase this goal of winning a Super Bowl and winning as many games as we can and being the best possible team that we can. I felt it from our D-line. I felt it from our defense. You know, our offense has the same guys as years past. So, you know, we felt that for the last couple of years, as good as we've been. But, you know, these veteran guys that we've brought in on defense to be able to help our younger guys.
0: Harry, do you buy Joe Burrow's vibes?
1: You have to. This is a guy, I always felt like this first. You have to have a vision. But there's no vision, the people will perish. You have to envision things happening before they actually do happen, and also speak those things into existence. Now, for a team like Cincinnati and a quarterback like Joe Burrow, a lot of people thought this organization was never going to recover. But Joe Burrow got drafted. He was able to make a Super Bowl back in 2021, although they lost that to the Los Angeles Rams. We're not saying that this defense has to be top 10. You just can't be the bottom of the barrel. And I love the additions that they made along their defensive line. Dexter Lawrence, he comes over from the New York Giants. Bouye Mafe, who won a Super Bowl championship with the Seattle Seahawks. Jonathan Allen, who's played in the league for a very, very long time. And then you draft Cassius Howell out of Texas A&M. So they have some different components to their defense and their defensive line, and hopefully that D-line helps that secondary so now those two units can move in unison. The second piece to the Cincinnati Bengals is Joe Burrow being healthy. That's another key component to this. They've missed the playoffs the last 3 years. Part of that is because Joe Burrow has not been healthy. The third thing, you can't be one-dimensional. You have to allow Chase Brown to rush the football. Offensive linemen, I'm going to tell you this because that's my favorite position group outside of wide receivers. Offensive linemen would rather run block than they would pass block. And coaches know that. So I get it. Joe Burrow likes to be in the shotgun. But also sometimes your job as a coach is to protect your franchise player from himself and give him assistance by being able to run the football. But you know where that starts at? That starts in OTAs. That starts in minicamp. That starts in training camp, having that mindset. You're just not going to turn on that switch when it's time to play football games if that's not what you've been practicing your entire offseason and training camp.
0: So I think the defense can be much better, and I would expect them to be. I mean, they had back-to-back games where they scored 38 in one and 42 in the other and lost both. Like, that's just unacceptable. I don't know whether their offensive line could be better, and they have to protect Joe Burrow. I mean, if they played Joe Flacco in two games, they might be able to survive that. If they played Joe Flacco in eight games, I don't think that they're going to be able to. It's interesting to hear Burrow say that he expects things to be different for Cincinnati this year. Shannon Penn is producing the Freddie and Harry radio network tonight, and Shannon wants to talk through some quarterbacks and some other teams who might see things differently this year as well. What's up, Shannon?
7: Absolutely. We're going to go around. I'll give you a quarterback. You tell me why the season will be different. So who's up first? Tell me why. All right, Harry, tell me why this season will be different for Josh Allen.
1: It has nothing to do with Josh Allen on the offensive side, although I love DJ Moore coming over to be their number one wide receiver, but it's Jim Leonard on the defensive side of the football coming over and anchoring this defense. You look at recently and how this team has been knocked out of the playoffs, it's been the defensive side who have not held up their end of the bargain. That's why I think things are going to be different. That's why I tell you why, Shannon.
0: I don't know that things are going to be different for Josh Allen, but they made a coaching change. And obviously, Sean McDermott was not able to get that team over the hump in the biggest games. In the playoffs against the Chiefs, what happened against the Broncos last year, where I felt like Josh Allen felt like he had to be a hero in order to win that game and ultimately ended up costing his team. So I think the number one reason you point out the defensive coordinator, Harry, I think the change at head coach is the biggest change that could set the Bills up to finally get over the hump and get back to the Super Bowl. They also have a new stadium. I mean, does the new stadium help them at all with the obstructive? I don't know.
1: It's pretty enticing. I've seen it. It's pretty doggone nice.
0: I can't believe they built a new stadium and it doesn't have a roof on it. All right, Shannon, tell me why. Tell me
7: why. All right, go on, Emma. Tell me why this season will be different for C.J. Stroud.
0: Well, I think he's got the best defense in the NFL. I think he has some improved players on a bad offensive line, and I think he's going to be healthy. But, Harry, if C.J. Stroud doesn't start believing in C.J. Stroud again, I think this is as mental for him as it is physical, and I would expect him with an offseason and D'Amico Ryan's there, I would expect him to have more confidence going into this year, and I think that'll make all the difference. The Texans are kind of my pick right now to win the entire AFC. I really like them, and I think they have a great team around him. He doesn't have to be a hero. Why is it going to be different for Stroud, Harry?
1: Number one, David Montgomery. Making that trade for a guy that C.J. Stroud can literally turn around and have confidence handing that football off to do a lot of the dirty work for him, I think that's a major component to it. Also, you had a receiver go down. You went and made a trade for Kayshon Boutte, the New England Patriots. Now, you paid Derek Stingley Jr. a lot of money. Well, Kayshon Boutte has had a lot of success versus the Houston Texans the last two times he has faced them, and in particular, Derek Stingley Jr. So he's definitely going to help out C.J. Stroud from a wide receiver standpoint. I think this front office realized that they can be better at putting things around C.J. Stroud so he can be better as well, too.
7: Tell me why. All right, Harry, tell me why this season will be different from Jalen Hurts. And before you do that, here's Eagles general manager Harry Roseman on Sports Radio 94 WIP on why this is not a make-or-break season for Mr. Hurts.
8: Do you agree that this is a critical year for Jalen Hurts, make-or-break, to remain the team's quarterback?
9: No, I don't agree with that. I think that the bottom line for us in the positions that we're in, and really for all our fan base, is winning football games. And all the guy does is win football games. And that includes our head coach as well. You know, and I think that, for me, the barometer is winning football games. In terms of what Jalen does, he's another guy with a tremendous track record. All he does is go out and play good football. Really excited to have him as our quarterback. Excited about this season and what we have going forward. And I know there are a lot of fan bases out there that would love the results that we've had with him as our starting quarterback.
1: Well, when it comes to Jalen Hurts, let me tell you why it's going to be different this season for him. Offensive coordinator change. No more Kevin Petullo. In comes Sean Mannion. And what I love about this offensive system that he's going to run, it's not going to be stagnant. It's not going to be stale. It's not going to be boring. You're going to have shifts, motions, misdirection. The run game is going to be at the forefront of everything that they're going to do. Now the play action game is going to be able to marry the run game, and the football will be thrown over the middle of the football field a lot more as well, too. So that's why I believe it's going to be different for Jalen Hurts.
0: Yeah, it's interesting. I think that getting rid of A.J. Brown for the Eagles, I think he'll be good in New England. But I think the relationship between him and Jalen Hurts, Harry, had gotten toxic. And so I think, you know, you would be able to speak to this better than me. But the connection and chemistry between a quarterback and his top receiver is so important. And I thought that was so messy last year for the Philadelphia Eagles. I think it'll be addition by subtraction. I think the Patriots will be better because they get A.J. Brown. But I think Jalen Hurts will be better because he isn't going to be distracted by whatever book A.J. Brown is or isn't reading over there on the sidelines. Shannon, tell me why.
7: All right, go on, Hammer. Tell me why this season will be different for Jaden Daniels, number five, with the Commanders.
0: Because he is number five. He owns number five. Harry, I think he's going to be healthy, and I think that's the whole thing. I think he is one of the most important players to his team in the entire NFL. I think that, you know, look, the Commanders' offensive line, they're going to need help. They lost Laremy Tunsil in the preseason. That's a big loss for them. But Jaden Daniels has to be able to protect himself, and he has to be able to stay healthy. If he does, I expect them to be a playoff team. The reason their season went in the tank last year is because he got hurt. He has to be on the field, and I think that would make the biggest difference for the Commanders being a playoff team this season. What do you think, Harry?
1: All right, let me tell you why I have concerns about Jaden Daniels and the Washington Commanders. Laremy Tunsil is not going to be there. Tyler Biadasz at the center position is no longer there as well. What I've seen in preseason from their offensive line, I'm nervous. So I'm hoping that their defense can be better and take a lot of pressure off Jaden Daniels. Stephon Diggs, the addition of him, now you have a number one and a number two wide receiver, the first time they've had that since Pierre Garçon and DeSean Jackson, who I got drafted with, both of those guys, in 2016. That's when they played with the Commanders. But also, I would say, hopefully that run game is better.
0: Yeah.
1: Jaden Daniels led the Commanders in rushing in 2024. You don't want your quarterback leading
0: your team
1: in rushing.
0: That's not sustainable. I mean, it's fun, but I don't think that it's a sustainable way to try to go about winning. And he had such an awesome rookie year. You know, I'm looking at him and Stroud. They both were so great as rookies. Are their rookie seasons going to be their best seasons? Mm. I kind of have the same question about both of those guys. All right, Shannon, one more. Tell me why. Tell me why.
7: All right, Harry, tell me why this season is going to be different for Lamar Jackson.
1: Number one, because they're my pick to represent the AFC in the Super Bowl. Lamar Jackson is a Louisville alum. Shout out to him having his jersey retired, him and Johnny Unitas. But also, I love the pairing between Lamar Jackson and Declan Doyle, who's coming over to be his new offensive coordinator. Declan Doyle learned under Sean Payton and also Ben Johnson. So you can only imagine what he's going to be able to draw up for Lamar Jackson in that offensive unit. Secondly, it's Jesse Minter as his head coach, orchestrating that defense. And Jesse Minter is a damn good coach. There's a reason why Baltimore went out there and got him. They didn't want to let another one slip through the cracks like they did Mike Macdonald.
0: Well, I think he's going to be certainly motivated, Harry, because a potential massive contract extension is looming for Lamar next offseason. I also think your point about the defense is so spot on. Nobody blew a 20-point fourth quarter lead the last couple years like the Baltimore Ravens. And I don't know how much of that is on Lamar. They just didn't have a defense that was the Ray Lewis, Ed Reed, Terrell Suggs Ravens that we all grew up knowing and here in Cleveland where I am hating. I think they're going to get back to their roots of playing good defensive football, running the ball, not trying to make Lamar into a superhero, even though he is one. And I think with a better approach to how they're going to go about winning, I think it's going to put Lamar maybe in position to have his best season ever. I agree with you. I think they're going to be really good. I think the two of those teams, I think the Ravens and the Texans are two of the best teams. They might play each other in the AFC Championship game. Thank you, Shannon. Give me the Backstreet Boys one more time, please. Tell me why. Up next, we want to hear from you. Tell us why this season is going to be different for your team. 888-SAY-ESPN. This could be in the NFL. It could be in college football. Lines are open. We hear from you next. 888-SAY-ESPN. 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
27: I don't know if there's anyone in sports who has accomplished as much as Jalen Hurts has, who has been as poised and as steady as he has, and who has been as unreactive as he has, that gets as much disrespect as he does. It's unbelievable that people want to discount him all the time. They never want to give him credit for winning that Super Bowl. They never want to give him credit for going to two Super Bowls. There are guys like Justin Herbert that get more respect than Jalen Hurts does. And I thought the goal of the exercise was to win. And he has been a steadying force throughout his career, despite having a new offensive coordinator every single season. And he was drafted in the second round. It's not like this is a Brock Purdy, Mr. Irrelevant type situation, because we know NFL decision makers and people who make lists and things, they want confirmation bias based on rankings. I just think that Jalen Hurts always finds a way, and he will do his talking on the field this year.
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1: I'm Christine Lisi. A stunning development inside a Birmingham, Alabama courtroom today when the SEC filed a lawsuit against LSU. The suit seeks to prevent individuals who choose to leave college athletics, sign professional playing contracts, and compete professionally from being able to return to college competition. The dispute centers around former NFL players Xavier Harris and Daquan Wright who want to return to play at LSU. ESPN football analyst Sam Acho.
2: You look at the practice squad contract for an NFL player. Number one, it's week to week. Number two, if an NFL player stays on the roster the entire 17-game, 18-week season on practice squad, that's about $250,000 maybe. Daquan Wright was probably getting double that last year. He comes back, he's probably going to get triple that this year. Mm-hmm. And so there's an earning potential and earning opportunity for these players.
1: In Baton Rouge today, a judge is hearing arguments on SEC restrictions for NFL players trying to go back to college to play. Michael Lombardi, a top aide to Coach Bill Belichick, resigned as GM of North Carolina's football team. He'd been on paid leave in wake of an internal investigation into a human resources complaint filed by a former UNC front office employee.
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0: year and outside of a potential trade that they can make? We did the math earlier today.
1: Let's say, I would say, what, 10th grade?
0: No.
1: Ninth?
0: The guy is at the fifth grade. So I said you should give them the number one pick. But, Harry, they're not going to have
1: Here's the thing. I think they do. I think they will because I think they own other teams' first-round draft pick in some of those years.
0: Right, but I'm saying their own first-round pick. Okay, the players are in fifth grade right now. And I would be willing to give them the number one pick.
1: That is bonkers.
0: Fifth grade. I would be willing to give them the number one pick if they selected the player now.
1: Do you realize my daughter is in fifth grade at 10 years old right now? My daughter's in fifth grade.
0: I mean, you don't think that punishment is punitive. I'm assuming that the player is going to be like 18, 19 years old. That's in 8 years. They won't have a first-round pick now for almost 8 years, their own first-round pick.
1: Jeez.
0: 888-SAY-ESPN, the number if you want to jump in with us. 888-729-3776. We're asking you why things are going to be different with your team, either college or the NFL this season. We will get to your calls coming up. But right now, it's time for HD to make some observations.
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3: What's really going on in the world of college football?
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3: HD observations.
1: HD's observation is brought to you by Manscaped Lawnmower.
3: Number one.
1: Let's get this thing started. Tonight, we have a game on ESPN starting at 8 p.m. Make sure you tune in and watch it. Ladies and gentlemen, we have the Colorado Buffaloes versus the Georgia Tech Yellow Jackets. And what I'm looking forward to watching in that ball game, Colorado, they have to get off to a great start, not just in this ball game, but the first few games of the season, the first four to be exact. Why is that pivotal, in my opinion? Well, that fifth and sixth game, they play Texas Tech, who's ranked, and they play Utah, who is ranked. Oof. Also, I'm looking forward to seeing young quarterback Julian Lewis, a.k.a. Juju, who's from Carrollton High School in Georgia, not too far from where my wife actually grew up, in Douglasville, Georgia. And I would also say when I look at the Colorado Buffaloes, and one of the reasons why I feel like they haven't been so great offensively, you haven't had that cohesion. You haven't had that stability, in my opinion, and sustainability on that side of the football because they're on their third offensive coordinator in the last 3 or 4 years.
0: Yeah.
1: It was Sean Lewis. It was Pat Shurmur. Now it's Marion, who's the offensive coordinator. And it's hard to ask these young men to be consistent offensively if they have a new play caller every time they're turning their head.
0: Harry, Prime brought College Game Day back to Boulder. He made CU must-see TV for a couple years. But I don't know that what he's doing was ever going to be sustainable. Like, once Travis Hunter and Shedeur Sanders left CU, were they going to be able to recruit players of that caliber and to be able to really teach players at a high level and really bring something together? And I think I grew up back there, so I have a little bit of a feel for this. Here, I really think that the Coach Prime era at CU, in part because his health has been in such question over the course of the last year or two, is really at a crossroads. And I think some of it is going to be determined tonight because it's an emotional night for Deion. I think to go back to Atlanta, where he is so, as you know, Harry, I mean, you live in Atlanta, he's so beloved as a player there. It's going to be a big deal for him to be at Georgia Tech and back in Atlanta. But I think it's really at a big bridge point right now for Deion Sanders and Coach Prime at CU as they get their season started. Let's go to the next one. HD's observations.
3: Number two.
1: We're talking about Heisman candidates. We have a lot of them, but who will impress more through the month of September? You have C.J. Carr of Notre Dame. You have Arch Manning of Texas. Trinidad Chambliss of the Ole Miss Rebels. Darian Mensah of the Miami Hurricanes. Jeremiah Smith of the Ohio State Buckeyes. And you have Dante Moore of the Oregon Ducks. Which one of these players will be the best through the month of September? Now, we know it's just not a one-month race, but I want to see who's the upper echelon of this group when September is complete.
0: Well, I think Trinidad Chambliss is positioned the best for the monster month because I think that they're going to beat LSU. I'm just convinced of that. But Arch Manning has the potential to beat Ohio State in September. And if that were to happen, I think he could cement himself as a future number one pick for the Cardinals or the Jets or the Browns or whoever's going to have the pleasure of selecting him. Let's go to number three.
3: Number three.
1: We have a big game down.

0: in a Tiger Stadium. You have the LSU Tigers versus the Clemson Tigers. But from Clemson's perspective, can Dabo and the Clemson Tigers shock the world week one of college football? In order to do that, I think they damn near have to be perfect across the board on offense, defense, and special teams. I want to know, can their quarterback, Chris Vezina, who's getting the start, he's only had one throughout his career and played well in that start versus SMU a season ago, but can he not turn the football over, get the ball to the weapons that they have on the outside? But also, can they force some mistakes from the LSU Tigers that turn out to move in their favor? So can Dabo and company shock the world week one of college football?
1: You know, Clemson's reign atop the college football world is over, Harry. You know, I mean, they had a heck of a run. Deshaun, Trevor Lawrence, national championships, guys making it to the Heisman Trophy finals and all that. I don't know that I would list them as one of the 10 best programs in college football anymore. So one of the things that a win on Saturday night would change is the perception of where Dabo Swinney is at in this era of the game. Let's go to the next HD observation.
0: Number four, we have number 25 Missouri on display tonight. Now, what I'm looking forward to watching in that matchup, they have a new quarterback, Austin Simmons. He is a transfer from Ole Miss. If you don't know who Austin Simmons is, well, he was a starting quarterback for Ole Miss before Trinidad Chambliss last season, and he got hurt, and Trinidad Chambliss never gave that job back. I want to see how the left-hander is going to perform. I am high on this guy. I was high on him last year. I'm high on him this year as well. And let's see if he can up his draft stock moving forward as a left-handed quarterback.
1: It's this part of this conference this year, the SEC, that might make it the best conference. I think it has an awesome middle class, Harry, and I think Missouri is a part of that. You know, I think Ole Miss and Georgia, and they're at the top, but I would even put Alabama in this middle class of teams that I could see finishing third in the SEC and making the college football playoff. I could also see finishing ninth in the SEC and not even being invited to a bowl game. And I think Missouri is part of that mix. I could see both things as a possibility for them. Let's get to our last one, HD's observations.
2: Number five.
0: Ring the alarm. I said ring the alarm. Upset alert in Nashville, Tennessee. You have number 24 Louisville versus number 9 Ole Miss. And what I do know about my alma mater, the University of Louisville, is that Jeff Brohm, their head coach, when it comes to these big games, he is known for knocking off top 10 opponents. He's going to have something ready for the Ole Miss Rebels. I also know the best backfield in the country, Isaac Brown and Kewan Brown. Don't sleep on Louisville quarterback, transfer from Ohio State, Lincoln Kingholtz, who is a dual threat guy. It can be an extension of that run game. Ring the alarm. Now, on the other side for Ole Miss, Trinidad Chambliss, I think right now currently is the best quarterback in college football. Kewan Lacy, that duo between those two, they can rush the football effectively. They have some guys on their defensive line as well. Let's see how this one plays out. But for right now, ring the alarm, upset alert, in Cashville, Tennessee, baby.
1: There's no way there's any homerism, right, Shannon Penn, in that pick? Not even one little slice of it. Is there anybody in Oxford right now that is glad that Lane Kiffin is gone?
0: They're probably happy as hell right now.
1: They've got to be. They got to keep Trinidad Chambliss, and they got rid of that distraction. All right. Up next, why is your season going to be different for your team? The lines are packed, and we will see who is right and who is wrong. 888-SAY-ESPN, 888-729-3776. By the way, Louisville and Ole Miss, Sunday, 7 o'clock. 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

0: The Zips of the University of Akron, Harry taking on the Demon Deacons of Wake Forest. If you think things are crazy at LSU, and they are, the Akron Zips don't know who their quarterback is going to be yet for this game. I guess their QB, according to Pete Thamel of ESPN, was deemed ineligible. They thought he was going to be able to play in this game. That is Reese Offenbarger, okay? So it will either be Sebastian Broughton or somebody else that could start tonight for the Zips of Akron. Look, they've got that scheme going where they're going to have one of the fans call the first set of plays in their home opener against Robert Morris next week. It feels like they need that fan to play quarterback for them tonight against Wake Forest.
1: This is so awful.
0: Welcome to college football.
1: This is god awful. And you're right. Welcome to college football. This is the landscape where we are.
0: 2026. 888-SAY-ESPN. 888-729-3776. It's time for you to tell us why. Tell us why it's going to be different for you. It's going to be different for your team this season. Joe Burrow claims it's going to be different
1: for the Bengals.
0: That scared
1: you and me, honestly. I seen you jump a little bit because we can see each other.
2: My bad.
1: On the Teams / Zoom. I jumped a little bit too because it caught me off guard. I had my headphones turned up.
0: Let's all be ready. When I say tell us why, Eric's going to fire. Tell me why. And then we'll all be on the same page.
1: There we go.
0: Frank in Iowa. Frank wants to talk about his favorite team. Frank, tell us why. What's up, Frank?
3: There is no way that Kyler Murray can mess this up. This should be his last chance in the NFL if he messed this up, because he's got a lot of weapons to throw to in the backfield and hand off to in the backfield, and a lot of weapons to throw to in the wide receiver, because you played as a wide receiver, Harry Douglas, and they got a good defense. I can't think of the defensive coordinator's name, but and the head coach is a quarterback whisper. He was a quarterback himself.
0: Hold on, Frank. Thank you for calling, first of all, and for shouting out HD. But if you're a Viking fan, you have to know Brian Flores' name. I mean, even if you get put on the spot because you're calling a national radio show, you got to know Kevin O'Connell and you got to know Brian Flores.
1: I would also, you know, give him a little advice. Don't say there is no way Kyler Murray can mess this up, because we thought there was no way J.J. McCarthy could mess it up. With all that they have at the skill position area and that defense and the offensive line. And what did J.J. McCarthy do?
0: He went
1: in and messed it up.
0: You know what's crazy about J.J. McCarthy? You know he has a winning record as a starter, for everybody to think that he's like the worst quarterback who's ever played.
1: Yeah, he can thank the defense.
0: He's 6-4.
1: Those are damn wins.
2: They won
1: the
2: games with Max Brosmer.
0: He's 6-4.
1: Those were defensive wins.
0: I've
1: seen J.J. McCarthy play live.
0: To me, for the sake of this argument, quarterback wins are a stat. I'm making them a stat.
1: Well, you're right.
0: Isaac in Tampa. Isaac, I imagine you want to talk about Baker Mayfield and your Bucks. Hit it, Eric. Tell me why.
4: Yes, sir. How's it going? Hey, Harry. Huge fan. Yeah, I just want to say, who was the MVP favorite through the first 6 weeks of the season?
1: That was Baker.
4: Oh, and who? Was he beating up on, you know, these NFC South teams? They're saying, you know, worst division in football. Now, how about the team you just said had the best defense in football, the Texans? Yeah, Baker beat them. Oh, the Super Bowl champions, the Seahawks? Yeah, he beat them in that stretch. And, you know, I was at that game where we third and 28. And, Kirk Cousins, they're like, what's going on? I left the game. I turned around. Boom. They completed. Why did that happen? Well, we didn't have anyone to rush the passer. Who we got now? A little guy by the name of Reuben Bain Jr. And he's gonna show people this year. And also Baker, his shoulder hurt all year. Bucky, shoulder. Hey, we got a new doctor to fix those shoulders up. And we should be in for a good season.
1: Isaac has been waiting to get this off his chest for a while, and I love it, Isaac.
0: What was it? Just Baker's injury that ruined the Bucs season last year, because they were at the top of the NFC, and then I think they lost what, 7 of their last 10.
1: It was a combination of things, because I called, I think, 2 of their games down the stretch, and then watched a ton of their film. It was just it was just a lot of disarray. You know, yeah. Playing cover zero versus the Carolina Panthers right before halftime where Carolina struggled to even move the football and you gave them a touchdown because you were boneheaded and not disciplined in your defensive calls. That little things like that.
0: You think Baker will have week two against the Browns circled on his calendar? He's not known to really hold
1: it. Well, he called out Kevin Stefanski too in Atlanta. So
0: yes, he did. Coming up next, Ian Fitzsimmons joins us to talk LSU versus the SEC on Freddie and Harry.
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9: Joe Burrow, Bengals quarterback, is not afraid of pressure. As a matter of fact, he's welcoming it. This offseason, we've heard a lot from Joe Burrow about the expectations that he has for this Bengals team. He said they remind him of his 2019 LSU team that, of course, won the national championship game. And he recently went on his teammate Jamar Chase's podcast and had this to say about this Bengals team. He said, "I just want to win. The rest will take care of itself. We'll break a bunch of records eventually, but I think we're going to have a really good team that has a chance to win every game that we step foot on the field for. I don't know about you, but I could really feel it in my bones and in my soul in OTAs this year, different from years past." So what happens if the Bengals are once again on the outside looking in when it comes to the playoff picture? This would be the fourth season in a row. Are they really the biggest Super Bowl or bust team in the NFL? It seems like it, but Joe Burrow is not afraid of it. For the ESPN Radio Sports Beat, I'm Michelle Smallman.
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12: This is SportsCenter. I'm Christine Lisi. The SEC is suing LSU, accusing the school of recruiting professional athletes against league rules. The suit seeks to prevent individuals who choose to leave college athletics, sign professional playing contracts, and compete professionally from being able to return to college competition. Also taking place today, a judge in Baton Rouge hearing arguments on SEC restrictions for NFL players attempting to return to college. All this 2 days before LSU's season opener versus Clemson. ESPN senior college football writer Adam Rittenberg.
13: Lane is used to being the heel. I don't think he will be affected overly by it. He's still one of the best play callers in college football. But I do wonder about the team, right? And how are they going to be affected by this? They're obviously excited to play this game on Saturday night against Clemson. But after everything that's gone on, you do wonder how it's going to affect them from a locker room chemistry standpoint.
12: Adam Rittenberg on the Golics. Michael Lombardi, a top aide to Coach Bill Belichick, resigned as GM of North Carolina's football team. He'd been on paid leave in the wake of an internal investigation into a human resources complaint filed by a former UNC front office employee. Major League Baseball, Jose Altuve homer, Dalton Varsho with an RBI triple. Astros beat the White Sox 6-2, so Houston's up 2.5 games on Texas. In the AL West, Chicago's AL Central lead remains 3 on Cleveland, which lost to Toronto 6-3. Blue Jays move within a half game of the Guardians for that final AL wildcard spot. Pirates defeated the Giants 5-2 to stay on the fringe of the NL wildcard race. Pittsburgh rookie shortstop Connor Griffin expected to return from a finger issue tomorrow against the Angels.
9: Hey, it's Michelle Smallman, and coming up Friday, we get you ready for a jam-packed week one in college football, and I'll tell you which ranked teams are on upset alert. It's on Sportsfront, like 6 a.m. Eastern, right here on ESPN Radio, ESPN2, and ESPNU.

0: from Studio 2 at the worldwide headquarters of ESPN and the HD studio in Atlanta, Georgia, this is Freddie and Harry.
1: Unique in New Jersey.
2: Yeah, a little champ. big time.
1: What's up,
2: big
1: Unique?
2: Time, what's up, baby?
1: Man, how you?
2: How you?
1: I'm doing good. How you?
2: I'm all right, man. I see you got a different co-pilot running today, man. What happened to y'all last week, man? You ran out of town? Professor, I heard the professor taking care of that thing you had set up, right?
1: Hold on, Unique, though. I'm a part of Freddie and Harry Nation, so I need a nickname. If you've got
2: Big Time,
1: you've got the professor, who am I? I'm Aaron Goldham.
2: Yeah, that's a good question, man. That's a good question. Who are you?
1: I'm the king of Cleveland, baby. I'm Aaron Goldham.
2: Oh, okay. Okay, Goldhammer. Okay, it's good to meet you, brother. How are you? You all right?
0: This is Freddie and Harry.

0: Channel 80. We are on TuneIn. We are presented by Progressive Insurance. And Harry, we are an hour away from kickoff in Atlanta as the college football week one resumes tonight. The biggest game on the docket has Coach Prime going back to the ATL to take on the Yellow Jackets of Georgia Tech. Good evening, everybody, and welcome on in. An hour away from kickoff of this game, Harry, and I got to tell you, I think CU is really at a crossroads when it comes to their program. They certainly got some sizzle. It was the cool place to go for a couple years. But when you go 1-8 in conference, Harry, it's not cool to hang out in Boulder anymore. They went 3-9 last season. They had some tough transfers. And I think really starting tonight in this game, I think Deion's got to show substance over style. Otherwise, I think Colorado's going to think about this was a fun, short little era for them, but I don't know how sustainable it really is.
1: Yeah, when you look at Colorado for 2025, not only were they not good offensively, they were not good defensively. And Aaron, if you're not going to be good on one side of the football, can you at least be good on the other side of the football so you can try to cancel each other out a little bit? That just wasn't the case in 2025. And look, the quarterback position I feel like is the most prestige at any level of football, high school, college, NFL, and you have to be able to hit on that. Shador Sanders left and went to the National Football League. Things were different at the quarterback position. They played multiple guys, three to be exact, last season for 2025. They're hoping the five-star recruit, Juju Lewis, can be a guy that can anchor things from that position. Mm-hmm. But I'm also excited about transfer from the University of Texas, wide receiver, DeAndre Moore. He's a guy that can go get the football and can be pretty damn good for him. Also, they have a transfer at the wide receiver position, Cam Perry, who came over from Miami of Ohio. And prior to that, he was at Indiana University. He's like a human joystick. Get the football to him, allow him to make plays and be dynamic and all out right. But you're going against a team tonight on national TV and the Georgia Tech Yellow Jackets, and the quarterback on that opposite side, Alberto Mendoza, he's trying to get out of the shadow of his brother Fernando Mendoza, who won the Heisman, the national championship.
0: Name might ring a bell to some of you.
1: So he wants to prove that he is a guy that people need to be talking about in college football versus Juju Lewis, who's going to be on the opposite side. So a lot at stake for Colorado this season. And when you look at their team and how it's built defensively, I'm looking right now at their depth chart. Nothing but transfers across the board.
0: Well, they have 66 transfers.
1: I don't mind that, Aaron, but the thing about getting those transfers, you have to get those guys to jail quickly.
0: Yes. And you have a new offensive coordinator.
1: Yes.
0: You have a new defensive coordinator. Look, the Buffs last year, I think they were ranked second to last in run defense in the entire country.
1: You're correct.
0: Like, you can't. As much as you want to make this about flash and about recruiting a five-star quarterback to go there, and that does give me some reason for optimism for them, it's about blocking and tackling when push comes to shove to some degree.
1: The main thing.
0: Yes, and they have to improve. They are not going to win this game tonight if they don't tackle better, first and foremost. And I'm glad, you know, Deion sort of had this tendency at his previous stops or in his early tenure at Colorado where he would shift blame other places and not necessarily accept it on his own shoulders. One thing I think he has done over the course of the last few months there is say, hey, look, what happened last year is on me. You know, that 3-9 is unacceptable. 1-8 in the conference is unacceptable. Second to worst run defense. Like, some of the basic things, we have to get these hires right and we have to coach and teach better in order to be a substantive, long-lasting program and not just a place where, you know, Travis Hunter came and transferred, won a Heisman Trophy, and it was like a fun few weeks in Boulder as opposed to them becoming a power of college football again.
1: So the reason why I feel like a fast start for them is imperative, you look at their first four games. Now, even though you're on the road in this game last year in Boulder, Colorado, remember, it was a one-score loss in which Georgia Tech won. Haynes King did a phenomenal job, and Brett Key was able to take the victory back to Atlanta. But you have this game at Georgia Tech, and then your next game is versus Weber State. Then you have Northwestern and Baylor both on the road. So three of your first four games are on the road.
0: Yep.
1: And DJ Lagway is the quarterback at Baylor. So That's a guy you're going to have to deal with in your own right.
0: It's another coach on the hot seat also. I mean, they're going to be driven to get off to a good start in Baylor for sure. And then you talked about their next two games are at home. Run through those opponents for me again.
1: Well, you have number 12 Texas Tech, and then you have number 21 Utah. And here's also the catcher. That next game after those two is at Oklahoma State. I don't know if you, ladies and gentlemen, follow college football extensively, but Drew Mestemaker is the quarterback there.
0: And
1: he can throw it with the best of them.
0: Yes. So I think that, you know, to your point, they've got to win a couple of these road games. What is a good season for Deion look like this year that you think would make you feel like, okay, we're going to continue through the coach prime era at CU? You know, because I really think if he goes 3-9 again, I also just don't know about his health, Harry, like how long and sustainable he's going to be able to do this job at the level that he wants to do it. What does a good year for CU look like?
1: I would say making a bowl game and actually winning that bowl game. Mm. We know they made a bowl game in 2024, but they got throttled by BYU in the Alamo Bowl. But actually making one for 2026 and winning that bowl game, that is a very successful season, in my opinion, for Deion Sanders and the Colorado Buffaloes.
0: 888-ESPN, the number if you want to jump in with us, 888-729-3776. We'll get to your calls momentarily. Why things are going to be different for your team this year in either college or the NFL. But let's ask that question, Harry, about Colorado. A lot is different. I mean, we talked about 66 transfers on the roster. New offensive coordinator, new defensive coordinator. I mean, Ralphie the Buffalo is still running out onto the field in Boulder. But other than that, there's not much common from what happened last year to this year for CU.
1: Well, I think the thing that sticks out to me is the amount of offensive coordinators that you've had going into year four.
0: Yeah.
1: And it's hard to have that sustainability and also that cohesion if every time these players on offense are turning around and if it's a different voice in their ears. Like you talk about the different and the multiple messaging that you're getting on a consistent basis. Well, that messaging needs to come from one person. That needs to be your offensive coordinator. And I'm interested to see what Marion is going to be able to do coming over and being this OC for the Colorado Buffaloes this season. And you have a young, talented quarterback at your disposal. You have some guys from a wide receiver standpoint. They're starting running back. He transferred from Alabama as well, too. So I'm interested to see what it's going to look like tonight at 8 p.m. on ESPN. And also, you know, can this consistency happen from an offensive standpoint? And then defensively, you got to get stops.
0: Yeah.
1: You have to get stops.
0: Yeah. I obviously, that was a major struggle last year. It was cool to go to Folsom Field over the course of the last couple of years. I mean, look,
1: we did College Game Day from there.
0: The Heisman Trophy winner was there. He was playing both ways. Shadur is an absolute superstar. Don't I know it? I'm in Cleveland where he's the most popular athlete, even though he's not the starting quarterback. But I do think some of that shine, or maybe Harry, even all of it, has kind of worn off. And everything that was new about bringing Coach Prime in there into a major school and a major conference and the shift of power of the university and all that. Now, I think all the honeymoon period, certainly,
1: but Deion Sanders in Boulder is over. Deion, though. Trust me, it does, because this is someone who has been highly successful at everything that he's done in life. I think when you look at being a father, playing in the NFL, playing in Major League Baseball, winning championships, being the best corner of all time, like these things, having success at Jackson State and now going to Colorado and having that success for just 1 year and then not success for 2 years, like you say to yourself and you challenge yourself as a head coach and also as a guy that's a competitor to say, hey, we got to get this turned around. We have to start moving in the right direction as a program. And I can assure you that's something that he thinks about when he's by himself with his coaching staff and also other people around him.
0: He's an incredible personality and a culture changer for sure. I just don't know that I'm overly convinced that he's a great football coach on Saturdays or in this case on Thursday nights. And I think that's one of the things, Harry, that he is out to prove still to me. You know, he can convince guys to come places and he's still incredibly, he hadn't taken a snap in the NFL, Harry, in 20 years, and he still moves the needle with 17-year-old kids the way no other athlete from that era does.
1: Like, you know, just, what? To your point, though, I'm going through my baseball cards, football cards, basketball cards, wrestling cards, all the stuff that hockey cards not too long ago. And when I came across Deion Sanders' baseball cards and football cards and every uniform that he played in, Falcons, yeah, Braves, Reds, Cowboys, 49ers, all of it. When I came across those cards, the first thing I did was like, oh, man.
0: Yeah.
1: I got to separate this from the others.
0: Right.
1: I got to hard case these cards versus others.
0: Right.
1: And that's me as a 41-year-old. That's how I feel about when I see a card of Deion Sanders.
0: Yes.
1: Because he means that much to athletics.
0: And I think that still, like, our kids' generation, Harry, feels that same way about him. And I think it's a fair question to ask. Is he a really good football coach? I would never question his ability as a player, his incredible athleticism, how magnetic a personality he is. I think now this year comes down to whether he can be a really good coach and get a team.
1: I agree with that.
0: That may not be as the most talented team, may not have a guy playing two ways, Heisman winner, second overall pick in the draft. Can he help that team not go, 9-3? But can they go, win 6-7 games and get themselves to a bowl game, like you said, and maybe win that bowl game? 888-SAY-ESPN is our number, 888-729-3776. Are you ready to take it to the next level? Unleash the beast this college tailgate season with Monster Energy. Tear into a can of the meanest energy drink on the planet. Monster Energy, unleash the beast. 888-SAY-ESPN is our number. Keith in Georgia joins us on Freddie and Harry on ESPN Radio and the ESPN app. What's up, Keith? Tell me
2: why. What's going on, guys? Harry, my guy, diehard Falcons fan my whole life. Love watching you on ESPN every morning with Greeny. Love watching you on First Take. The originator of That Boy Bad, I got to give you all the props. He was in Louisville, big fan. In Atlanta, big fan. Hated when you went to Tennessee, but I still followed you. All that being said, I just want your take. Diehard Falcons fan, on paper, our offense is amazing. Defense is solid between Olbrich, Stefanski, offense, defense. I don't know about Reese a whole lot. But my thing is, you're on the outside. You got the inside sources between Tua and, with Rush and, Penix. I just wanted your thoughts on what you see and what you're hearing inside the camp, because I feel like as long as we manage the ball, I don't see how it's going to be hard to beat us. I see this as a potential playoff team, not just a hope and a prayer, but like a legitimate playoff threat as long as we don't turn the ball over. I don't see how it can be wrong.
1: I'll say for me personally, like if I had my pick and who I want to be the quarterback, it would be Michael Penix Jr. And it's because he can unlock different things within the skill position players that I feel like Tua is hampered with. And that's pushing the football down the field, making every single throw. And there were a few days I was at practice, and Michael Penix Jr. made a handful of throws. And I said to myself, only a handful of quarterbacks can actually make these throws in the NFL currently right now.
0: Is he healthy enough to play, Harry?
1: Here's the thing I would say. If we see Tua be named the starting quarterback, then that means something is still going on with Michael Penix Jr.
0: Health. And I think he'll be the quarterback this year if he is able to stay healthy. 888-SAY-ESPN, 888-729-3776. All right. Up next, we'll find out who believes Lincoln Riley has the most pressure of any coach in college football this year. Is it good take or hot take? We play on Freddie and Harry next.
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0: SiriusXM Channel 80. You can listen on TuneIn, of course. We are presented by our friends at Progressive Insurance. You can tweet at us. I'm at HammerNation19. And Harry is at HDouglas83. Harry, I believe, will be on Get Up tomorrow morning. And then, of course, Harry, you got Saturday, countdown to college game day.
1: Well, SportsCenter first, starting at 8 a.m., countdown to college game day on YouTube and Facebook, starting at 8:20 to 9 a.m. And then this year, what's new for me, I get to do the college football wrap. So, you know, I'll be with E.J. Manuel and Alyssa Lang, you know, halftime of the 12 noon game and also leading into the 3:30 game. So I'm excited about all of what I'm doing.
0: Harry, there is one wild score up on the board right now.
1: What is
0: somehow
1: that?
0: Rutgers, midway through the second quarter, is losing 24-7 to UMass.
1: Yes.
0: Now,
1: I love that. Let me tell you this. Why? Let me tell you why.
0: Uh-huh.
1: Back in 2006, Rutgers was, they were definitely the reason why we didn't go to the national championship. That was the only loss we had that season on Thursday night. I'll never forget them.
0: Oh.
1: Ito made the field goal, fans storming the field, that whole nine. So every opportunity that Rutgers has to lose or are losing, I'm excited.
0: Listen, I think I remember that night. Was that a Ray Rice Rutgers team?
1: That was Greg Schiano.
0: Greg Schiano.
1: Chopping wood was the motto. That was Ray Rice, Brian Leonard. That was Kenny Britt. That was the McCourty twins. That was, who am I missing? Courtney Green at the safety position. They had a lot of guys that were
0: on
1: NFL rosters.
0: No, there was no shame in, but I don't understand. UMass has been called by Ryan McGee from Marty and McGee for years, UMass, as one of the worst programs in all of college football. And now they got 24 points on the board at halftime. They lead Rutgers 24-7. UCF is up on Bethune 14-0 as they play 9:14 to go in the first. Wake Forest has taken a 7-0 lead on Akron and 7:50 to go first quarter of that game. Delaware is up on Merrimack 7-0. We're scoreless. West Georgia and Kennesaw State. Albany and Buffalo are scoreless. CU Georgia Tech comes up at 8 o'clock. How excited should people be for Minnesota football? Because I'm hearing some buzz with PJ Fleck and a hotshot transfer quarterback. Do you believe Minnesota could be one of the surprises in college football this year, Harry?
1: Let me go to their schedule very quickly.
0: They're Washington, Michigan, Iowa, Indiana, and Penn State. No Ohio State on that schedule.
1: Well, I mean, you have Indiana. Penn State, I do believe, is going to be a good football team. They actually have an opportunity, in my opinion, to make the college football playoff with their schedule. You said Michigan. Don't sleep on Michigan, man. The thing about Kyle Whittingham is that he preaches toughness. That's physically, that's mentally. And I think this is a pivotal year, in my opinion, for the second-year quarterback Bryce Underwood.
0: No doubt.
1: And his growth, right? Because I thought he was all over the place in his freshman season. And this is someone who committed to LSU. And then because of NIL upage at Michigan, decided late to go to Michigan. But they're going to run the football. I think their wide receiver group is better than they actually get credit for.
0: Interesting.
1: And I want to see him not just run the football, but spin it consistently. The footwork and the mechanics is actually there for Bryce Underwood.
0: Yeah.
1: That's what I want to see more of, the growth process in his second season.
0: I mean, he is the definition of a hotshot five-star quarterback coming out. But it's obviously been a messy offseason, to say the least, in Ann Arbor. And Kyle Whittingham has come in there and said things like, I don't hate Ohio State, and tried to downplay the rivalry.
1: Oh, he's going to learn very quickly.
0: Is that a good thing, though? I mean, he's not a traditional Michigan man, quote unquote. So he doesn't, I think he comes in there and doesn't totally understand the nature of the rivalry, the way that the Buckeyes and the Wolverines
1: do. Well, they're so accustomed to hiring, you know, some of their own.
0: Right.
1: But maybe this is what Michigan actually needs.
0: Mm.
1: You also know you don't have to worry about the off-the-field issues with Kyle Whittingham. And
0: right.
1: He was also the safe pick, but a pretty damn coach at the collegiate level.
0: Yeah, when you have to make a change when they had to make a change, and why, it was not a bad hire, any stretch of the imagination. All right. We'll go live to Baton Rouge and talk LSU with Ian Fitzsimmons on Freddie and Harry, next.
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1: I'm Christine Lisi. In Major League Baseball on this Thursday night, catcher Adley Rutschman back in Baltimore for the first time since that blockbuster trade that landed him in Boston. He has homered against his former team, giving the Red Sox a 1-0 lead on the Orioles. They are in the bottom of the first inning. MLB leading Brewers coming off back-to-back games, scoring 9 runs, finishing up their series against the NL Central rival Cubs. Milwaukee and Chicago are scoreless top two. Chicago is a game back of Philadelphia for that top and a wild card spot. Astros got a home run from Jose Altuve, a 2-run triple out of Dalton Varsho as they beat the White Sox 6-2. Houston's AL West lead 2.5 on Texas. Blue Jays over the Guardians 6-3. Toronto's within a half game of Cleveland for the final AL wild card spot. Guardians do remain 3 back of the AL Central leading White Sox. Pirates with a 5-2 victory over the Giants, so they stay on the fringe of the NL wild card race. Rookie shortstop Connor Griffin set to return tomorrow against the Angels. He's been out about 2 months with a left ring finger issue. As we await a ruling from a judge in Baton Rouge regarding potential eligibility for former NFL players to return to college, the SEC is suing LSU. The league accuses the school of a deliberate and coordinated campaign to recruit pro athletes to play football. The suit seeks to prevent individuals who choose to leave college athletics, sign professional playing contracts, and compete professionally from being able to return to college competition. Michael Lombardi, a top aide to coach Bill Belichick, resigned as GM of North Carolina's football team. He'd been on paid leave in the wake of an internal investigation into a human resources complaint filed by a former UNC front office employee.
2: Hey, it's Rochelle Smallman, and coming up Friday, as we get closer to the start of the NFL season, I'll tell you the players and coaches with the most pressure on them this year. It's on Sportsmanlike, 6 a.m. Eastern, right here on ESPN Radio, ESPN2, and ESPNU.
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3: 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Harry, it's time for us to go down to Baton Rouge, Louisiana, where Ian Fitzsimmons, of course, the host of Amber and Ian, the voice of college football, one of them here on ESPN Radio, joins us now. And Ian, I would imagine you've spoke to a Cajun or two since you got in from Dallas this afternoon. What is the stereotypical LSU honk think about what's going on both in courtrooms and on football fields?
4: Well, first of all, Hammer, not all of us are Cajuns, but I love the stereotype because it does exist for a reason. And I got in about 3 hours ago. I should have done a man on the street, just recorded everything because it was just comical. It's an alpha and omega. I mean, it's 0 to 100. It's black and white, and there ain't no gray. I mean, it's unbelievable. Half of them, the diehards, the fifth generation fans that just want another natty and just want to win every game by 50 points, they're back in Lane Kiffin. You know, hey, these young men were wronged, which, by the way, they were. This all started with the NCAA. That's the number one villain because they could have solved all of this with the class of 2022. But, you know, they said one thing in March and another in June. So that's number one. So that the diehards are backing that and backing Lane Kiffin. Then the other half of about

0: You want to talk about something hanging over a belt for week one? My wife made me get on the damn scale in my birthday suit. I had to take a picture because she's out in Oregon moving our oldest kid in.
1: Oh, that's a scene.
0: Oh, I'm already 5 pounds
1: on the
0: over.
1: Even scale of his birthday suit.
0: Because she's like 3 years or 4 years ago. Harry, you know this story. Hammer, you'll love this, and we'll get back to the ball. True story. I came home, and I was like 230 after the national championship, and she looks at me.
1: Oh.
0: I'm getting out of the shower, and she's like, sloppy. She walks out. Then she gets in her birthday suit, and she goes, if you want this again, that's got to tighten up. And
1: that's what I'm talking about. Ultimatum, baby.
0: I mean, that'll motivate
2: a man. Blame the playoff. It's like another 4 weeks of just eating.
0: That'll motivate a human, right? So now I have to get in the birthday suit and weigh in before week one. The very first trip, 209. I started 204 last year. She goes, you're already behind the scales. This is going to get nasty.
2: And the season started with 102 degrees. And
0: gumbo and gumbo. A catfish po' boy. We're off to a roaring start here. Right?
1: I do want to ask you this because Holly Rowe tweeted something about tight end Tre'Davious Green, and I agree with her. I don't think leading up to the college football season, he is getting enough hype as he should, watching his film. The freakish athleticism. What kind of season do you think is ahead for a guy like Tre'Davious Green? I'm going to do a touch screen on him on Countdown to College Game Day on Saturday.
0: Yeah.
1: Tell the people what they're going to expect from him the entire season.
2: And I'll just add, by the way, everybody's talking about a different tight end for LSU, not the guy who's going to be starting and playing
1: projected
2: most of first the
1: round pick.
2: Right.
0: Or Malachi Thomas, who hit the portal from Pitt and came to LSU. Right. So that's another one to factor in. Tre'Davious Green, I've talked to three of my four scouts so far, and every one of them is like, he's a basketball player, you know, playing wide receiver. 50-50 balls, just throw it up to him. Back shoulder, throw it up to him. I mean, he is an unbelievable talent. But he's not even a willing blocker. That's not his game. But he is an unbelievable pass catcher, a very good route runner, especially for a dude who's 6'7", a legit 6'7", 240 pounds. So he is a monster on the outside. But going back to, you know, the whole state of things, half are back in lane, half are saying it's embarrassing what's going on right now. Having our own conference and suing us, meaning the school, it's unbelievable. And but think about this. If the players are – this ruling is coming down, folks, in about 40 minutes to an hour. If the players are ruled for and they can play – SEC is going to sue. Players are ruled against, then the players are going to sue. This will not be over tonight, is my point.
2: Well, we have to find out by 5 or 6 o'clock tomorrow, right, who is in and who is out for Saturday night. LSU and Clemson, it's a pretty good game for us to have for the first one.
0: You think?
2: College football Saturday night. Ian Fitzsimmons will in part be on the call with our crew on ESPN Radio, and he is live in Baton Rouge. How has this whole hubbub, Ian, changed what's at stake for Lane Kiffin on Saturday night?
0: He is not only – the moment he left Ole Miss in the middle of a college football playoff run, and as deep as that team went with Pete Golding at the helm as a new head coach, 18 seconds away, guys. They seal an edge on the right side of that defensive line, and they're going to the natty. Instead, they don't, and, you know, you walk in for a touchdown from Miami, and then you're 18 seconds away, though, from playing for a national championship. And Lane abandoned them. So he already had a bullseye on his back. With all of this, the bullseye has gone from on Lane Kiffin's back to on not just LSU's back, but the entire damn city of Baton Rouge. I mean, it is unbelievable the mark that he has put on this program. And really, I mean, damn near not even Baton Rouge, but maybe the entire state, because the governor's going to be on game day tomorrow, guys. Jeez. The governor. I mean, you got the AG, Liz Merle, calling into Matt Mascano's show here and from the studios that I'm in right now at 104.5 in Baton Rouge. I mean, it's unbelievable what's going on.
1: Well,
0: and
1: Ian,
0: Lane has created all of this. But Harry, as a former player, how much does that lead into no one's talking about the actual game? They're talking about all of this, and these guys are just ready to go play ball. They don't care about all of this stuff.
1: So it's one of the things I think that is pretty sad right now leading up to week one of college football, because the anticipation for the normal fan and for all of us is normally like we're on the edge of our seats. We're anxious. We want to see what's going to transpire on the football field. These young men get an opportunity to go out there, and when the lights are the brightest, showcase their talents to the best of

0: their abilities. But instead, on every single network, on every single show, we're talking about court rulings, injunctions, and temporary restraining orders and the whole nine. And I think it's kind of robbing college football of what we are so accustomed to right when it's starting.
1: But Harry, you said earlier, and I thought it was interesting, that you don't think this is a distraction for
0: the
1: players.
0: Hell no, not for the players. Because
2: they don't care. I talked to Whit Weeks, the All-American linebacker for LSU, about that very thing 2 days ago.
1: Yeah.
0: Like, players know how to compartmentalize and put things in departments and put things at levels in their life.
1: But I think for coaches, though, it's kind of a different story.
0: Right? Because is Dacoan Wright going to be there? Is Xavion Harris going to be there as well? How am I going to play him? How many snaps am I going to give him? That's what coaches have to worry about. But for players, the biggest distraction are these damn cell phones and social media. not what's going on in courtrooms right now. So I don't believe in the hype of this can be a distraction.
2: These dudes are locked in, HD. I mean, I'm telling you, Hammer, they are. This team, the LSU players are locked in on this game. It's everything around them, all the cursory things. They don't care. It's all about Lane versus the SEC. That's it. Nothing more. And Lane's not the only one. I mean, you know, Steve Sarkisian in Texas, they've got Cole Hudson, you know, who was in the Cowboys camp. He's there, right? So how much does everything going on here in Baton Rouge today impact him and other players around the country, not just in football, but in other sports? It's absolute chaos, man.
0: Ian, is it worth it, though, when it's all said and done? Because I feel like having a conference and a commissioner to back you when you need them to back you is very, very important. And
2: I don't disagree.
0: For Lane, it's about the immediacy, but you may be damaging some things down the line. Is it worth it when it's all said and done?
1: Harry, we said, too, it's not like this is some Heisman Trophy-winning quarterback that they're trying to get on the field. Normally in college football, it's just all about winning. And we just acknowledged, I don't know whether these players that are being fought for, how they would even factor into Clemson or Ole Miss 3 weeks from now.
2: He's Ian Fitzsimmons. I'm Aaron Goldhammer here on ESPN Radio.
0: And I'm Harry Douglas. How the hell are you going to forget the guy whose name on the damn show is?
2: Hammer. I almost said the same thing. That's a good answer. I liked it.
1: It's totally unprecedented.
2: 100%. And look, I'll be honest, man. I was talking to Tony Petitti. You'll hear that conversation coming up. Big Ten commissioner. In a one-on-one, just, you know, unbelievable. Just let your guard down and let's just talk ball. Go. That conversation's coming up on our show on Amber and Ian coming up tonight. He made a comment to me. He's like, look, we've gotten away from what's right. You know, everything going on, we shouldn't be talking about judges and courts and this parish or this district. It should be about the players, the fans, and playing ball. And we've gotten way away from that. And they're just trying to figure out the best way to get that back, whether it's the College Football Act, which is in front of Congress when they get back in a few weeks. Who knows? But I'm telling you, no matter what happens in this ruling coming up tonight, and it is supposed to come down in the next half hour or so, so stay tuned right here on ESPN Radio. This thing's not over. Either way, I promise you, it ain't over because of the – I said it before, and I'll say it again. If the players are ruled for, the SEC is going to sue. If the players are ruled against, the players are going to sue. And then we're going to continue this whole damn thing. And I know that us all want to throw up on our boots.
1: Don't throw up that gumbo and don't throw up that catfish po' boy.
0: You know what I would rather do?
2: Come on.
0: Then have this madness go on continuously. You know when your kids are like newborns and they have those blowouts in their diapers? I would rather change a blowout diaper than deal with this on a consistent basis.
2: Harry, for people who don't have kids, how is something that small create something that rank?
0: I know.
2: It is amazing. That black tar that comes out, like what in the hell? How is that? Are you like,
0: what the hell did my baby eat?
2: Right? Like what in the hell?
0: This is just milk? Can't be. Why is it green today?
2: We've gone from birthday suits to this. In the middle, we actually talked some ball, right? But we didn't talk ball. We talked judges and court rulings.
1: I think we tried to squeeze some things in. Amber and Ian on
2: Trade
1: that
2: as
1: note.
2: Green. We talked trade as green. We got that done. There we go.
1: We did. Amber and Ian is coming your way, 8 o'clock Eastern time here on most of these ESPN radio stations. Of course, you can listen Clemson LSU Saturday, 7 o'clock. Kesty, Kelly Stouffer, Ian Fitzsimmons right here on most of these ESPN radio stations. Ian, appreciate the time. Thanks for hopping on.
2: Always. And by the way, keep an eye on 47, Sammy Brown, linebacker, Clemson. Dude's going to be a first-round pick and a boy dog warrior. Harry, you'll love him. There you go.
1: You said to us off the air, Clemson's defense is good, and assuming that LSU is going to win this game is not a safe assumption. And if they don't, oh my, they're going to be barbecuing more than catch
0: popcorn ready
1: down at Baton Rouge. That's for darn sure. Another edition of Good Take, Hot Take is on the way. I'm Aaron Goldhammer with Harry Douglas. 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

0: half at Rutgers. This game is in Piscataway against Greg Schiano and the Scarlet Knights.
1: Should I text Chris Carlin right about now?
0: See what Carlin is thinking is I think he's on the call.
1: Yes, he is.
0: For this game. So UMass in 2025 went 0-12. In 2024 went 2-10. In 2023 went 3-9. And then in 2022 and 2021, they went 1-11, and they're leading by 17 points on the road against a Big Ten team tonight on this first Thursday of college football.
1: Because they stunk 3 years in a row, does it mean they have to stink through 4 years in a row?
0: Well, I think
1: things can change.
0: Officially, they will be out of UMass territory. UMass will be UMass. UMass will be UMass, I think is what I wanted to say, if they end up hanging on and winning this game. Shannon Penn is producing Freddie and Harry on ESPN Radio.
1: What's their mascot, the Minutemen?
0: The Rutgers Scarlet Knights. Oh, the UMass?
1: Yes.
0: Yeah, the Minutemen.
1: The Minutemen.
0: Yes, yes.
1: Okay, E.
2: Also, quick score update here. Heading into halftime, Morehead State leads Kentucky Christian Knights 68-17. So there you go.
0: Wait a minute. At the half?
2: It's a minute left in the first
0: half. How long did that half take to play? 6 hours?
2: Morehead State scored 27 in the first. And, and they just scored again, 41 in the second quarter? Either way. All right, look, quick question to you before we get to go take hot take. So tomorrow's my birthday, and the lovely and talented Miss Christine Lisi, mm-hmm. I wanted to thank her on air for making me a cake. She made me a yellow cake, chocolate frosting, aww, keeping it classy. She made it on a sheet cake, which is great. My question for you, she cut everything up in squares, right? So when you're cutting cake, do you refer to it as a piece of cake or a slice of cake?
0: Mm. Piece of cake.
1: See, I think it depends on how it's cut. If it's cut in triangles.
2: Like a circular cake.
1: Yes, that's a piece of cake.
2: That's
1: a slice of cake. If it's cut in squares, then that's a piece of cake.
0: But the common phrase, like the cliche is, oh, that's really easy. It's a piece of cake. Nobody would describe that as a slice of cake.
3: Because that's more complicated.
1: What are you saying? So you're saying the dumb people, E, would say it which way? That's what you're saying. The dumb people say it how, E?
3: No, I'm saying that.
1: Just answer the question, E. The dumb people says it how.
3: Slice of cake.
1: Okay.
3: But if it's easy, it's a piece of cake.
1: So that's how the dumb people say it. It's a piece of cake.
3: I guess so, yeah.
0: If you're not able to listen to all of Freddie and Harry today, you can catch up on the show. The Freddie and Harry podcast is available daily wherever you get your podcasts. Time for us to play. Little good take, hot take.
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0: 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He was on the Always College Football podcast talking about Lincoln Riley. Our job, Harry, is to decide, was this a good take or a hot take?
7: Lincoln Riley. So if Dan Lanning in Oregon doesn't win it, are they going to fire him? No.
8: Absolutely not.
7: If Caleb DeBoer in Alabama don't win it, are they going to fire him? No. If Lincoln Riley, who had the number one recruiting class and it finally looks like it's supposed to look, you got to turn the quarterback, and if they're 7-6, hold on. So I think Lincoln Riley needs to win because Lincoln has said himself, we have what we need. Well, when you make that statement, then you got to go back it up.
0: Harry, most pressure of any coach in college football, Lincoln Riley, good take or hot take?
1: I think that's a hot take, but there is pressure on Lincoln Riley. I just don't think it's the most in college football. You have a guy like Steve Sarkisian who has a loaded roster, mm-hmm. who's been two of the last 3 years to the semifinals. A lot of people expect him to be in a national championship game. You have a guy like Lane Kiffin who's taking the SEC in college football through hell and high waters right now. $50-plus million in NIL. He left Ole Miss to go to LSU because better resources and to win a national championship. So I put those two guys ahead of Lincoln Riley, but I'm not letting Lincoln Riley off the hook, making $11.5 million a year.
0: I mean, I don't know what USC is going to get that's better than Lincoln Riley. I think that's one question I'd have. Don't forget, Harry, there are four starting quarterbacks in the NFL. Four. that are Lincoln Riley disciples. That's a significant chunk of the 32 starting QBs in the league, and a bunch of them are playoff quarterbacks, Super Bowl MVPs, guys who are in the MVP regular season conversation this year. So I don't know. I think he's on the hot seat.
1: But Lincoln Riley didn't go to Southern California to not make the college football playoffs.
0: Yeah.
1: He's getting paid $11.5 million.
0: I'm not
1: letting any head coach off the hook making that amount of money to not make the college football playoffs.
0: What I would ask USC is, lest you're going to go back to 80-year-old Pete Carroll, who is the upgrade that you think would be dying to take the job at USC that's better than Lincoln
1: Riley? Forget the upgrade. I can pay somebody else less money to not make the college football playoffs.
0: Yeah, he's continued to bring high-quality quarterback talent there, though.
1: Then you better win.
0: Yeah. All right. Mel Kiper, quickly, is this a good take or a hot take on the Browns quarterback situation, player?
5: I like the decision. I would have handled it exactly that way, just because with Deshaun Watson, he was a great quarterback. That was a long time ago, but he's only 30 years old. And if you're ownership and you invested all you did from a monetary standpoint and a draft choice standpoint, let's see what he can do. Let's see. If it's close, give him a chance.
0: And then you get Shadur off the bench, Harry. Is that a good take or a hot take?
1: The Browns quarterback is in college right now. That's the best take.
0: Okay. I don't disagree. It's a Browns quarterback take, so by its very nature,
1: you spend so much time talking about the Browns quarterback. Neither one of these guys is going to be the starter for 2027.
0: We'll be talking about a lot of other things on ESPN Radio next.
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8: I'm Christine Lisi. About a month after the blockbuster trade at Major League Baseball's deadline that sent him to Boston, catcher Adley Rutschman back in Baltimore tonight for the first time in a series opener between two teams in the thick of the AL wildcard race. Rutschman homered in the top of the first. The Orioles answered in the bottom of that inning. Red Sox and Orioles knotted up at one, top of the third inning. Pete Crow Armstrong has just hit his 39th home run of the season, a two-run blast. Cubs leading the Major League leading Brewers 2-0 bottom third. Herberto Hernandez, a solo homer off Michael Wacha. Marlins with a 1-0 lead on the Royals, top of the second inning. Astros won a matchup of AL division leaders, 6-2 over the White Sox. Houston's got a 2.5-game lead on Texas in the AL West. Chicago still leads the AL Central by 3 on Cleveland. Guardians lost to the Blue Jays 6-3. Toronto moving within a half game of Cleveland for the final AL wildcard spot. Pirates got by the Giants 5-2, so they stay on the fringe of the NL wildcard race. After missing the last 2 months with a left ring finger issue, shortstop Connor Griffin expected to return for Pittsburgh tomorrow against the Angels. The SEC has taken an extraordinary measure against one of its founding members. The conference is suing LSU, accusing the university of recruiting professional athletes against league rules. The suit claims the distinction between playing amateur and professionally is critical to the league's structure and governance. The lawsuit seeks to prevent individuals who choose to leave college athletics, sign professional playing contracts, and compete professionally from being able to return to college. Meantime, we await a ruling from a judge in Baton Rouge regarding the SEC restrictions on NFL players trying to return.
9: Hey, this is Rich Eisen. Coming up on Friday, former Bills coach Sean McDermott, CBS Sports Trent Green, and our buddy, now of The Ringer, NFL insider Tom Pelissero. 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
1: Now it's like, hey, the SEC is talking about kicking me out of the conference because I've angered them so much.
2: By the way, she's not making that up,
1: on
2: folks.
1: Amber. And I am not making up what I just said.
2: It ain't going to happen because LSU makes them too much money, but it's a hell of a threat.
1: But it's how angry they are at what Lane and LSU is doing. It is pretty remarkable when you consider that all of this is about two players when he's got a game in a few days. Is he preparing for Clemson as he's worrying about these court battles that are actively happening and recruiting NFL rosters?
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3: I've got a tiger by the tail, it's plain to see.
4: As much as I would love to talk about UMass taking it to Rutgers right now, 27-7 in the third quarter, or Georgia Tech Buffalo that's just about to kick off, that's not where we're at in college football right now. It's Amber and Ian, ESPN Radio, ESPN App, SiriusXM Channel 80. I'm Gabe Neitzel. He's Ian Fitzsimmons. And Ian, you're down in Baton Rouge. You're in the heart of this beast of the lawsuit that is just capturing the attention of a college football nation as we await to see. And a ruling is expected
2: any
4: time at this point. And once we hear a ruling, we'll pass that along. We'll react to it along with you. But you have been busy down there today, my friend, trying to figure out what is going on and how people feel about it in Baton Rouge.
2: You said lawsuit. You are incorrect, Gabe.
4: It's lawsuits. I apologize.
2: Yeah,
4: I lost track.
2: That's what's insane here, man. And that's so disturbing. Is that it's Thursday, week one. We've got Deion at Georgia Tech. You know, and oh by the way, I kind of like the 7 points that the Buffaloes are getting against the Fighting Brent Keys in week one. Even though if you're ever in a bar fight, you want Brent Key on your side. Because that dude, you'll have to kill him in order to beat him. So that's I might be pretty stupid even leaning toward Colorado. But yeah, you're right, man. I mean, we've got games going on right now. We've got monster matchups coming up.